0: you know, I asked him about it in the offseason, you know, what's going on with you and Renardo Green? And his answer was, if I'm not yelling at a guy or I'm not challenging him, it means that I don't believe in him. And so, you know, the way he spun it was the reason I got on Renardo Green the way I did was because I think he's capable of so much more. And through five games, I think we're seeing that so much more. He's gotten off to a really good start.
1: Last one for you, Matt, and it may be too soon to talk Super Bowl or anything like that. They're only 5-0, but seeing this team for a long time now, seeing what they were in 2019 and 2023, does it look similar to you?
0: It does. I do think that the team in 23, early in the season, was dominant. Then they had a little bit of a lull, and then they, you know, they kind of struggled through the playoff games, you know, coming back against Green Bay and obviously against the Lions. The thing that would make me optimistic if you're a 49er fan is they're playing really good football. And when you look ahead, if you project out a month or more, they could be playing even better football, because if they get these guys back, you know, Bosa being really a big key, but even, you know, a guy like James Thompson Jr. or Sam Okawanu or C.J. West, it creates a really good problem, because, you know, some guys who are being major contributors won't have a uniform hanging in their locker on game day. And then the wide receiver position, you know, if Stribling can get back to where he was in week one, and DeMarcus Robinson the same, they have an opportunity to really put this thing together. And, you know, last year, I'll use the Seattle Seahawks as an example. I think the Seahawks were a good team. They were a good team that turned into a really good team. And by the end of the year, they were a great team. They won the Super Bowl, and it wasn't even really close. So that is the key. It is such a long season. And if the 49ers are playing improved football throughout this season, you know, into December and January, then yeah, they will be playing in the Super Bowl, because I think they're playing at a super high level right now for where they are early in the season. And if they continue to improve, I think they'll be playing in SoFi Stadium.
2: 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Enjoy the week. We'll talk to you next Monday.
1: Thanks, Matt.
0: All right. Sounds great. Thanks, guys. Appreciate it.
2: Great stuff there from Matt Maiocco. 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When we come on back,
1: is that true?
2: 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It's Dirty Work. 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

0: Monday evening. Adam Copeland, D-Pop, Danny Dunn with you, putting the show to bed and getting you out to Monday Night Football to wrap up Week 6, the Bills and the Rams. Come on, Bills. Take them down.
1: We'll see.
0: Yeah, I think the Rams are going to get them, though.
1: I mean,
0: I'm feeling Rams, but I'm hoping Bills.
1: Stafford hasn't been fantastic this year.
0: A lot of puka for you know, personal reasons.
1: Oh, okay.
0: In beating Walt in personal reasons.
1: Oh, gotcha, gotcha.
0: Fantasy football.
1: It'll be a high-scoring game.
0: Yeah, I hope so. All right, we got to get out of here for a 5:15 kickoff. Danny, you got a note to self for us?
2: Note to self.
3: Note to self, Forced Fumble Freddy. Fred Warner's new nickname.
0: Yeah, there you go. I like
3: according
0: that
3: to Kareem.
0: According to Kareem and Vallejo.
1: Alliteration, I like that.
0: There you go.
1: Note to self.
2: Note to self.
1: This is courtesy of our guy, Tim Webb. I think Ramon's rules change more than Danny's double dips. All right,
0: yeah.
1: Derek.
0: Yeah, careful, dude.
3: Don't forget who won that bet, too.
1: Oh, yeah.
0: We'll settle that tomorrow.
1: I have to give Danny some whiskey.
0: Yeah, Saints and Vikings, you guys.
1: Some nice, cheap gas station whiskey.
0: And then note to self.
2: Note to self.
0: Ramon goes to bed after the 49ers postgame. Who knew? Who knew? That's going to do it for Dirty Work on a Monday evening. Thanks to our guest, Matt Maiocco. That interview available at thesportshitter.com, the app, and the YouTube page. And for anybody that needs to hear it, it gets easier every day. It gets a little easier. Just got to do it every day. That's the dirty work, but it does get easier. The Bills and the LA Rams from SoFi Stadium. Monday Night Football starts right now.
1: 7-4 Brewers.
4: Do your dirty work. Go, yeah. I don't want to do your dirty work no more.
5: Deep to return, and we are ready to get this one underway. Ethan Evans with the ball teed up at the 35-yard line. He will kick it away from our left to our right. Fans still filing in. Plenty of Bills fans here at SoFi Stadium tonight. Evans with an end-over-end kick. This one will be fielded around the 5-yard line. Davis across the 10, 15, middle of the field, 20, 25, lane to the 30, cuts outside, 35, 40, 45, 50, down the far sideline, 35, 30, 25, and out of bounds. Ray Davis starts the game, bursting down the right sideline, a 76-yard kick return, and that is how this one begins.
6: Well, we talked about both teams not having a whole lot of weaknesses, a couple obviously on each team, but these are strong teams, two of the better teams in the league, and what'll separate it? One thing we didn't talk about, special teams, and that just starts it right out, giving Buffalo a great field position.
5: And that is something that has been a concern for the Rams, Mike. They talked about trying to get better on special teams coming in. It is still very much a work in progress.
6: That wasn't it, that's for sure.
5: First and 10 Bills, they'll officially start at the Rams 26-yard line. Josh Allen, 1,039 yards passing, 118 yards rushing. He has accounted for 13 total touchdowns. He's at quarterback with James Cook at running back. Single receiver split wide to the right side. Allen under center takes the snap. He'll hand it off to James Cook. Starts right, bends it back left, crosses the 25, breaks a tackle, and he falls forward down to about the 23. Nate Landman with the stop. It's a gain of 3, and that'll bring up 2nd and 7. We mentioned no DJ Moore tonight, so Khalil Shakir, Keon Coleman, and Trent Sherfield just up off the practice squad are the wide receivers. Dalton Kincaid and Dawson Knox are the tight ends.
6: Yeah, I'd look for Dalton Kincaid is the leading tight end yardage-wise, 270 yards receiving. Look for him to be that security blanket for Josh Allen.
5: 2nd down 7 from the Rams, 23. Allen in the gun, empty set. Allen waits, takes the snap, he's back to throw. Allen looking, throws down the middle of the field, and that one is incomplete. He threw that one right into the middle of the end zone looking for Dawson Knox. It just had enough to get over the linebacker, but Knox was unable to pick it up off the turf, and that'll bring up a 3rd down and 7.
6: Boy, that's one Josh Allen would like to have back. I mean, just out of the reach of the linebacker, just a little low. Now, it did hit Knox in the hand, so you know how they're saying, if it hits in the hands, you got to have it, but right over Landman's hands.
5: 3rd down and 7. 2 receivers stack right, 2 to the left. Allen sits back in the shotgun. Ty Johnson, the running back, is off to his left. Allen walks up to the line, falls back into the gun, takes the snap. He's back to throw, looks right, double clutches, looks middle. Now hit from behind, and down he goes. Outside the 30-yard line, Josiah Stewart gets home for the sack, and that'll bring out the field goal team after a loss of 8. It's the first sack of the year for Stewart.
6: Well, that was definitely a covered sack. Josh Allen had a lot of time and a lot of looks out there on the defense, but great coverage, great zone coverage by the Rams. They had every hole covered there, and then just Stewart able to just run, get the sack after way too much time in the pocket.
5: Tyler Bass is on for a 49-yard attempt. He is perfect this year. He is 6 for 6. This would be a season long. Here's the snap, the spot. The kick from Bass is on the way, and it is good. So Tyler Bass pays it off, and the Bills take an early lead. A reminder that for every field goal made tonight and throughout the season, Barbasol will make a donation to Kurt and Brenda Warner's Treasure House, a living community for adults with disabilities. Barbasol Shaving Cream, an American original for over 100 years. Close Shave America, Close Shave Barbasol. 13:23 to go in the first quarter. It's the Bills 3. The Rams will have it when we return. This is Westwood One's coverage of the National Football.
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6: What a win for the Rams defense there. After the long kickoff return, negative 5 yards for Buffalo's offense.
5: And over end kickoff, Alex Bachman has it to the 7, across the 10 to the 15, 20, 25. He's out to the 30, bounces off the pile, and then goes down right around the 30-yard line. And that's where the Rams will begin. A 23-yard kickoff return for Bachman. Matthew Stafford, 1,189 yards, 6 touchdowns, and 6 picks for the reigning NL MVP. Kyren Williams is the running back. Puka Nacua, Devontae Adams are the wide receivers. We'll see a host of tight ends. Tyler Higbee, the veteran, has been an important part of the Rams' passing game the last couple of weeks. They do get Colby Parkinson back from injury tonight. Slot right, single man left, first and 10, shotgun snap, Stafford back, fires quickly left side, and on cue, that's caught by the tight end Parkinson for a couple of yards on the left sideline, up to the 32, maybe the 33-yard line. Christian Benford on the stop, call it a gain of 3, and that'll bring up second down and 7.
6: Boy, could Josh Allen and Matthew Stafford be any different? Since 25, they both have accounted for 52 touchdowns. All passes, though, for Stafford, and so many running touchdowns for Josh Allen.
5: By the way, I think the Dodger game on the scoreboard got to me. I think I called Stafford the reigning NL MVP. That'd be NFL MVP. Dodgers Brewers has been on before the game.
6: That's right, Mark. Big series.
5: Stafford under center. Receivers left and right on second down and 7. Here's the snap. Stafford back. Looks left. Throws left. Caught by Nacua. Hit immediately and dropped shy of the line to gain. It'll get him close to the first down. Up to the 38. It's a gain of 5. Benford again on the stop. And now a third down and 2 coming up for L.A.
6: Taking advantage of the soft coverage. Benford missed last week with a toe injury. Back this week playing off. And Stafford just saying, okay, I'll play pitch and catch with Puka.
5: Bills have been beat up in that secondary. Yep. We'll probably see a lot of Damar Hamlin tonight playing in the slot. Stafford has been chucking at 50-plus pass attempts in back-to-back games. Two receivers left and right, third down and 2. Rams have it at their own 38 on the left hash. Stafford in the shotgun takes the snap. He's back to throw. Looks left, throws left, caught by Nacua. That's a first down across the 40-yard line. Grabbed around the ankles and dropped at the 41. It's Benford again. It's just a gain of 3, but it is good enough for a first down.
6: They're just going to take advantage of that, right? Just move the sticks. Every play doesn't have to be a big play. Just move the chains, keep the drives going.
5: Three plays, three short passes. Matthew Stafford moving the chains for L.A. First and 10 now, Rams at their own 41-yard line. Clock moving, 11:35 to go first quarter. 3-0 Bills on top. Stafford will line up under center. Two receivers, Adams and Nacua stacked to the left. Two tight ends to the right. Kyren Williams is the running back, and now flags fly before the snap.
10: False start. Offense number 69. That's a five-yard penalty.
5: That's Kevin Dotson, the right guard. Scott Novak is our referee tonight. It'll take it back five, make it first and 15.
6: Again, those are the penalties that drive coaches absolutely nuts. The mental mistakes that you make, now you're way behind the sticks.
5: First and 15 from the 36. Stafford lines up under center. Williams the single back. Two receivers right, two tight ends to the left. Stafford goes to the hard count. Bills don't jump. Now Nacua sprints in motion from right to left. Stafford back with a handoff. Williams runs the left hash. Big lane across the 40. Gets grabbed around the neck and taken down up at about the 43-yard line. It'll be a run of seven. On the first touch of the night for Kyren Williams. Tackle made by C.J. Gardner-Johnson. And that'll bring up second down at 8.
6: Boy, that offensive line did a great job making a hole. Great job by Coleman Shelton, the center, with a double team and then up to the second level.
5: Second down, 8 from the 43. Stafford again will line up under center with Williams the single back. Nacua split off the line to the left. Three tight ends in the game for the Rams. Nacua goes in motion from left to right. Stafford takes the snap back on a play fake. Rolling to his right. Looking down the field. Throws right sideline. That's caught. Nacua's got it for a first down. Drags his toes. Going out of bounds. Davis Igbinosin, the second rounder out of Ohio State, was in coverage. But the Rams pick up another first down on the catch by Nacua. Good for 9.
6: Boy, that's just a route you practice 1,000 times, right? You go past the sticks and then you come back. Very difficult to defend. You're always looking for a DB to cut in front of a pass route, but this is a comeback route. I mean, it's either going to be to your receiver or nobody.
5: From the Bills 47 now, first down and 10. Stafford lines up under center. Adams and Nacua stacked to the left. Two tight ends on the right end of the line. Williams is the single running back. Stafford puts his hands to either side of his helmet. Now drops back into the shotgun. Williams moves off to his right side. Here's the snap. Stafford back. Looks left. Looks middle. Swings it out right side to Williams. Makes the catch. Nowhere to go. And he runs out of bounds. May have actually lost the yard on the play. Benford was there with a couple of others to knock him out of bounds. Don't miss all the NFL action coming up Sunday at 9:30 a.m. Eastern on NFL Network when the Houston Texans take on the Jacksonville Jaguars live from London. Of course, you can also hear that game right here on many of these same stations on the Westwood One Sports app or online at westwoodonesports.com. Second down and long coming up for the Rams. They actually called that a gain of a yard, so it's second down and 9. Stafford will line up in the shotgun, slot left, single man right. 2-2 Atwell in motion from the left. Stafford back to pass. Looks, throws right side. Caught on the numbers by Whittington. Ducks his shoulder. Crosses the 40-yard line. Down to about the 39. That'll leave him about a yard and a half shy of the first down. Bradley Chubb the tackle. It's a gain of 8. And another third and short now coming up for L.A.
6: I think Buffalo understands Matthew Stafford has the most yards on vertical routes. And they're staying back and not giving him anything long. And Stafford just saying, fine, we'll just take advantage. And even though we started this drive behind the sticks with the penalty, now third and short.
5: Stafford 6 of 6 for 29 yards. Now a third down and 1. Stafford in the gun with Williams to his left. Nacua single receiver split out to the left. Two tight ends left, single to the right. Stafford takes the snap. Hand off Williams straight ahead along the right hash. Leaning forward looking for that first down yardage. I don't think he got there. He needed a yard. I don't think he got it. No gain on the play. It'll bring up fourth and 1. And Sean McVay is going to lead the offense out there.
6: Boy, Deion Walker, the 330-pound nose tackle, just did a great swim move over an old lineman and was able to help stuff that play at the line of scrimmage. Kind of a risky play on a third and 1 when you know the line's just kind of come straight up, but he was able to refill the hole.
5: Rams are 3 of 6 on fourth down this year. This is fourth and a yard. Stafford lines up under center. Nacua on the right end of the line. Three tight ends in the game. Now Nacua goes in motion to the left. Here's a handoff. Williams off the left side. Spinning, leaning, and we'll see. I think he got the first down. He did. An emphatic signal from the official on the far side. Needed to get to the 38-yard line. He just crossed that marker. It will be a first down run for Kyren Williams. And the Rams maintain possession. And now we're going to go up tempo.
6: Puka Nacua with the kickout block. A lot of times you'll see the tight ends do that, but the wide receiver was doing it.
5: Stafford trying to snap the ball. The officials are holding up the snap. Now Stafford will put his hands under center with receivers left and right. Stafford back to pass, throws short right. That's caught. That's Nacua on the numbers across the 30, leaning down to the 29-yard line. So they get the snap off. They get it quickly into the hands of Nacua. It's a gain of 8. Dorian Williams with the tackle. And the Rams, as you said, Mike, just very content to take these dink and dunk passes, moving the ball down the field. They've had it for more than 6 minutes already.
6: Well, Jim Leonard is already the defensive coordinator for Buffalo. Is going to have to adjust somehow to try and take these short passes away. But again, then there's a fear of Stafford going long.
5: 7 completions for Stafford, 4 to Nacua. Second down and 2 from the Buffalo 30. Stafford under center has the snap. He'll hand it off. Williams cuts it back toward the hash marks. Finds the lane. Breaks a couple of tackles. Inside the 25. Down close to the 20. That'll be a first down. They mark him down at the 21-yard line. Gain of 9 for Kyren Williams. TJ Parker on the stop. There is a penalty flag on the field.
10: Holding. Offense number 89. That's a 10-yard penalty. Second down.
5: That'll go against Tyler Higbee. The veteran tight end will wipe out that run from Kyren Williams.
6: And the Rams love 13 personnel, which is one back and 3 tight ends. But Terrence Ferguson's on IR. Colby Parkinson, as you mentioned, is coming back from injury. They've been nicked up at that position. So a couple of weeks ago, they went a ton of 11 personnel, just one tight end. But they love having multiple on the field.
5: So they'll respot the ball here. They've got it back at the 34-yard line. And now we'll move it even a yard further back to the 35.
6: So far, that's been the only thing holding back the Rams is a couple of penalties.
5: So a second down and 8 now for the Rams. Stafford will line up in the shotgun. Blake Corum checks in as the running back to Stafford's right. 3 receivers out to the left. Tyler Higbee is on the right end of the line. Here's the snap. Hand off Corum. Runs straight ahead along the right hash. Covers up the football. Lowers his head. And they'll mark him down at about the 33-yard line. Give him a gain of about 3 play. And another third down now coming up for L.A. Dorian Williams again with the tackle.
6: You know, there was a thought that Blake Corum would maybe overtake Kyren Williams as the main back this year. Williams came into tonight with 54 carries. Corum, 33 carries. It's a great 1-2 punch, though.
5: Third down play coming up. This is third down at about 5. Stafford in the shotgun with Williams to his right. 3 receivers bunch left. Adams single man to the right. Stafford bends toward the line of scrimmage. Now stands up straight. Play clock shows 5. Stafford gets the snap. Back to throw. Looking to his left. Throws deep down the middle, and it's incomplete. He sailed that one out of the reach of Nacua, and it was almost intercepted. C.J. Gardner-Johnson was sitting back in the middle of the field. I don't know that he saw that ball until it was too late.
6: I agree. I think he was somewhat shocked when he saw it go whizzing by him.
5: So that'll bring on Harrison Mevis for a 50-yard field goal attempt. Mevis is 5 of 7 on the year. This would be a season-long for him. His season-long is 48. His career-long is 52. 50-yard field goal from the right hash out of the hold of Ethan Evans. Joe Cardona will snap. It's on the way. Ball is down. Kick is up. It's end over end. It is no good. He missed that one wide to the left, and the Rams are unable to capitalize. 5:35 to go here in the first quarter. Bills 3, Rams nothing. 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
5: 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Well, the last time these two teams met up, it was a crazy game. The Rams won it 44-42. Josh Allen became the first player in NFL history in a regular season game to have three passing touchdowns and three rushing touchdowns. And the Bills became the first team in NFL history to score six touchdowns, not turn the ball over, and lose. Rams won that one 44-42. Tonight, we have seen both defenses step up. The Rams holding the Bills to a field goal. Buffalo, meanwhile, helped out by a penalty. Keeps the Rams off the scoreboard. Harrison Meavis misses from 50.
6: They bent a little bit but didn't break. I mean, think about it. The Rams had a 7-minute and 48-second drive and netted nothing. A little more on that game in 24-44-42 in a minute.
5: Allen starts under center. First and 10 Bills at their own 40-yard line. Here's the snap. Back on a play fake. Allen stops his feet, looks back to his left, swings it out to James Cook on the sideline across the 45, and he hops out of bounds up at the 47-yard line. Deswan Johnson helped him out of bounds after a gain of 7, and that'll bring up second down and 3.
6: Really going to be interested in how the Rams try and contain Josh Allen. They're a play action, though you get frozen for a moment, but as I talked about earlier, even if you get to Josh Allen, bringing him down is difficult.
5: Now a little lineup under center. Keon Coleman goes wide to the left. Cook remains the single back on second down and 3. Bills moving right to left. Ball is on the near side left hash. Their own 47-yard line. Allen takes the snap. He'll hand it off to Cook. Cuts back to his right. He's across the 50 for a first down. Keeps his legs driving forward. Gets a shove from behind into Rams territory to the 47. Byron Young the tackle, but only after a gain of 6.
6: So quickly, going back to that game in 24-44-42, Rams over Bills, 86 points, 902 total yards, 53 first downs, 0 turnovers. The first and only NFL game where both teams scored 40-plus points and had no turnovers. Again, I averted my eyes.
5: Everyone but you loved it.
6: Hated it.
5: First down and 10 for the Rams, 47. Allen in the gun with Cook to his left. Two receivers stacked left, single man right. Allen gets the snap. He's back to pass. Looks right, looks left. Pumps now rolling to his left. Being chased from behind. Allen running toward the sideline across the 45. And he steps out of bounds around the Rams' 40-yard line. They'll give him progress down to the 39. Josiah Stewart, Byron Young applied the pressure, but Josh Allen picks up 8. And this is exactly what you were talking about earlier, Mike. He sits back, he pats the football, then you think you have him in trouble. He just tucks it down and picks up 8 yards.
6: Josiah Stewart just basically bold rushed the tackle and then peeked inside. Allen goes outside. Byron Young's in pursuit, but can't catch him.
5: Second down and 2. Coleman lines up wide left. Two receivers on the right end of the line. Allen under center takes the snap. He's backhanded off James Cook. Running out to the right hash, leaning forward and picks up the first down. Spins his way to the 35, a gain of 4. And a first down for Buffalo. Later on, we'll select the Top Dog Offensive Player of the Game, sponsored by Top Dog Law. After an accident, you need to score. 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First down and 10 from the Rams' 35-yard line. Ty Johnson now will check in at running back. Allen will line up in the shotgun. Johnson is off to his left. Receivers either side. Now Johnson goes in motion. Well outside the numbers on the left. Allen sits in the gun. Takes a waist-high snap. He's back to pass. Sets his feet. Steps up. Now he's hidden. Down he goes. And that was Aaron Donald. Out of nowhere, Donald comes in, wraps up Allen, and throws him down to the turf. Outside the 45.
6: Well, we wondered Aaron Donald missed last game with a back issue. And we wondered what. Now, again, to think he's going to look like he's looked in his Hall of Fame career would be difficult. But
10: got a legal contact on a defense from the 22. 5-yard penalty.
6: Wow.
5: I didn't see the flag on the far side of the field. It was against Trent McDuffie for illegal contact. That's going to wipe out the sack.
6: Sack again, Aaron Donald one-on-one against Osiris Torrance, but all for naught.
5: Well, McDuffie just kind of got locked up with Keon Coleman, Mike, and never took his hands off.
6: Boy, that was vintage Aaron Donald on the pass rush, too, left in a one-on-one situation.
5: Wipes out a 10-yard sack. Allen under center now. Toss play, James Cook running left. Cuts it up outside the hash. Inside the 30-yard line, down to about the 27 goes Cook. Nate Landman, Cam Curl combine on the stop. Gain of 4. And that'll bring up a second down and six for the Bills. Clock moving down to 2:42 to go in this first quarter. Buffalo with a 3-0 lead.
6: See if this Rams defense again can hold to a possible field goal attempt.
5: Allen the shotgun, two receivers left, one right. Cook the running back on Allen's right hip. Khalil Shakir comes in motion out from left to right. Here's the snap. Hand off Cook. Runs straight ahead. Bounces out to the left. Inside the 20. Lowers his head. Inside the 15. Down around the 12. Cam Kitchens got absolutely run over in the secondary. A gain of 15 for Cook.
6: Boy, you thought Cook was going to try and make a move on Cam Kitchens, but then decided to say, you know what? We're on TV. I'm going to drop my shoulder and run him over.
5: Shades of Marshawn Lloyd against Jalen Johnson yesterday in that Packers-Bears game.
6: Wow.
5: First down and 10 from the 12 of the Rams. Allen lines up under center. Single receiver split to the left, too tight to the line on the right. Cook is the running back. Allen gets the snap. He's back on a handoff. Cook running off the left side, and this time he's contacted almost immediately by Donald and thrown backwards. It'll go as a gain of one, and that'll bring up second down and 9.
6: Boy, a couple of vintage Aaron Donald plays, right, on a pass rush and then against the run. Weren't sure, you know, obviously it was all Ram fans were like, wow, Myles Garrett, Aaron Donald, same defense. Well, Myles goes down, Aaron already missed a game with a back, and you were like, uh-oh, what is this duo going to do if they ever get on the field together?
5: Second down 9 from the Rams 11. Two receivers go to the right, tight ends on either end of the line. Allen puts his hands under center. Ray Davis is the running back. Here's the snap. Allen back on a play fake. Rolling to his left. Flips his hips. Pump fakes. Runs. Breaks one tackle. Lowers his shoulder and dives down to about the 5-yard line. Out of bounds there. Cam Curl helped run him out of bounds. And that's a gain of 6. It'll bring up a third down play. It'll be third down and about 3.
6: Boy, that's normally where a quarterback, especially rolling left and has nowhere to throw, just kind of throws it away. Not Josh Allen. He's going to turn something positive into it. And this is, again, a fear with Josh Allen. This close to the goal line of setting up the pass but running it in for a touchdown.
5: Allen 7 rushing touchdowns on the season, tied with Derrick Henry for the NFL lead. Allen will line up in the shotgun. Three receivers bunched to the right. Ty Johnson, the running back, to Allen's left. Third down and 3 from the 5. Shotgun snap. Allen back. Surveys the field. Looking middle. Throws up his back foot to the back of the end zone. Incomplete. Sails it over the head of Dawson Knox. And on fourth down, let's see what Joe Brady wants to do. He's going to bring the field goal team out. Jalen Watson was in coverage. Rams happy to have Watson back. We saw him get injured a couple of weeks ago in that Sunday night game in Denver. Missed just one contest back out there.
6: And this Buffalo offense leads the league in scoring at just under 32 points a game and now held to 2 field goal attempts. One good, and we'll see about this, Chippy.
5: 23-yard attempt for Tyler Bass. He was good from 49 earlier. Reed Ferguson will snap. Tommy Doman will hold. Snap from Ferguson is perfect. Ball is down. Kick is up. And it is good. With that field goal, Barbasol will make another donation to Kurt and Brenda Warner's Treasure House, a living community for adults with disabilities. Barbasol, the trusted choice for a close, comfortable shave. Close Shave America. Close Shave Barbasol. Breaking the action. 10 seconds to go. First quarter. It's the Bills 6 and the Rams nothing. 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
5: 10 seconds to go, first quarter. A couple of Tyler Bass field goals have given the Bills a 6-0 lead. Bass good from 49 and then a moment ago from 23. Jordan Whittington, Alex Bachman back deep to return the kickoff. It's on the way, end over end, headed towards Whittington on the near side. He's got it at the 5, across the 10, now to the 15, up to the 20, 25, to the 30-yard line, and he is stopped right there. 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And the Tyler Bass 23-yard field goal makes it 6-0 as the Rams now start this drive at their own

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4: 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Built on top by a score of 6-0 when these two teams met 2 years ago. 12 touchdowns in the game. No touchdowns in the first quarter tonight. A couple of Tyler Bass field goals.
5: And it seems that the Rams and Matthew Stafford are just fine with nickel and diamond, right? I mean, whatever they're seeing in this Buffalo defense, they're just content with the short passes and moving the chains right now.
4: Stafford 8-9, 42 yards in that first quarter. Second and 4 Rams at their own 35. Handoff on a jet sweep. Nakua around the left side. He's got nowhere to go. He gets strung out. And he gets back to the line of scrimmage. Dorian Williams, C.J. Gardner-Johnson gave Puka Nakua nowhere to run. And that'll bring up a third down on about 4 for L.A.
5: Yeah, whenever you run a play like that, you either get the corner right away and make positive yards, but the more you're strung out east and west, the less you're going to get. That was good pursuit by the Buffalo defense.
4: Stafford will line up in the shotgun with Blake Corum to his left. Two receivers go to the right, single man to the left. And we've got flags before the snap, everybody pointing at the other. Looks like this is going against Buffalo.
6: Neutral zone infraction on the defense number 55. That's a 5-yard penalty. First down.
4: Well, that's Michael Hoyt, the former Ram.
5: So as soon as he got in the neutral zone, Warren McClendon moved. And that's what you do as an offensive lineman. Unless you want to take the free play, you know, and the center's going to snap the ball, the old lineman moves and then makes sure it's on the defense.
4: Moving ahead to the 40-yard line, first down and 10. Receivers left and right. Stafford is under center. Nakua goes in motion from right to left. Stafford takes the snap. He's back on a play fake. Sets his feet between the hash marks. Swings it out left side. Caught by Corum at the 45. Lowers his shoulder up to the 50. And he's thrown out of bounds. We'll see where he stepped out. He needed to get to the 50 for a first down. Cole Bishop with the tackle. And it's going to depend on the spot. It looks like they've got him just a little bit short. Nope, they're going to give him a line to gain. There will be a first down.
5: Yeah, Devontae Adams and Puka Nakua both running deep routes and just clearing out underneath. Again, this is right now exactly where the Rams want to attack, is underneath.
4: First and 10 Rams from midfield. Ball resting on the left hash. Two receivers right. Corum remains the single running back. Stafford gets the snap. Hand off. Corum runs straight ahead along the left hash. And Corum works his way down to about the 47-yard line. Run a 3 for Blake Corum. Third-year man out of Michigan, and that'll bring up a second down and 7. Clock rolling, 13:26 to go first half. Bills 6, Rams nothing.
5: Wonder when Devontae Adams is going to get involved in the offense. 0 targets, while Puka Nakua has 5 targets and 4 receptions.
4: Of course, the last time Devontae Adams played on Monday Night Football had that monster game against the Giants. 195 receiving yards, most in a game in the NFL this year. Second down, 7. Stafford to the gun. 2 receivers right, 1 left. Stafford gets the snap, going to hand it off to Corum again. Big hole left side across the 40, and he dives down to about the 37-yard line. Boy, the water's parted there for Blake Corum. He picks up 10. Christian Benford with a tackle in the secondary.
5: Lark Jackson and Steve Avila just absolutely caved down

0: the right side of the defensive line for the Bills.
1: From the Bills 37 now, first down and 10. Stafford to line up under center. He's got Adams wide right. Nacua tight to the line on the left. Tight ends on either end of the line. Nacua goes in motion from left to right. Stafford takes the snap. He's back on a play fake. Sets his feet. Looking. Swings it out right side. Popped by Corum. Racing out to the sideline. 30. And he's knocked out of bounds. Close to the first down marker. See where they give him progress to. He's inside the 30. Down to the 28. It'll be a gain of 9. Terrell Bernard knocked him out of bounds. Second down and 1 for L.A. Kyren Williams will jog back onto the field. Blake Corum will check out. Puka Nacua and Devontae Adams will get a break on this second down play.
0: Again, Buffalo has to adjust. I mean, these receivers on the short routes, especially to the running backs, Williams and Corum just have too much space to run after the catch.
1: Stafford will line up under center. Jordan Whittington is wide to the right. Three tight ends in the game. Kyren Williams at running back. Second down 1 from the Buffalo 28 on the right hash. Whittington in motion from right to left. Stafford has the snap. Hand off Williams. Running left along the hash marks. And Williams leans forward. Looks like he's got the first down. Didn't need much. Got his way down to the 27-yard line. Dwayne Carter on the stop. Don't miss all the NFL excitement Sunday on CBS and Fox. Check your local listings for games and times in your area. 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
0: Offensive line for the Rams right now really, really controlling this ball game.
1: First down and 10 from the Buffalo 27. 11:15 to go first half. 6-0, Bills on top. Rams had an opportunity to score on their opening drive. Harrison Nevis missed a 50-yard field goal. And now the Rams spending all day in the huddle. Sean McVay is headed down the sideline, and he's going to take a timeout. Play clock was already down to 2, and McVay will burn a timeout with 11:02 to go here in the first half. And the Rams trailing by a score of 6-0 will step aside. This is Westwood One's coverage of the National Football League.
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0: You look at Matthew Stafford, he's 10 of 11 for 61 yards, so not long completions, but Buffalo was not putting the Rams in a stressful second and long and third and long situation yet.
1: First down and 10 from the Bills 27, 6-0 Buffalo. Stafford under center. Kyren Williams is the running back. Stafford will hand it off. Williams running right outside the hash marks. He's inside the 25, down to about the 23. It's a gain of about 3.5. Great gains on the stop. Second down coming up. Well, what's that saying that offensive coaches talk about? You can't go broke taking a profit. It's kind of what Matthew Stafford's doing. You're
0: exactly
1: going to give me
0: right.
1: a 7-yard completion. I'll take a 7-yard completion.
0: There's no doubt that was part of the game plan of something they saw on film. And again, when you're in second and five, third and three, you know, you have the complete playbook at your disposal. McVay's got to be licking his chops.
1: Second down 7 from the Bills 24. Stafford lines up under center. Single receiver split to the left. Tight end Davis Allen in motion from the right. Stafford fakes the toss. Back to pass. Throws right side and it's incomplete. Well, he had pressure in his face coming out of the break. Just had to get rid of it. It was down at the feet of Puka Nacua, who I don't think ever saw the football. And that'll bring up 3rd down and 7. Bradley Chubb was the man applying the pressure along with Dorian Williams.
0: Yeah, there was 2 or 3 guys that had the pressure. 1/3 of the defense was in Stafford's face there. He just had to get rid of it.
1: It's got to be a great feeling as a quarterback when you turn around and there's just 3 opposing defenders getting ready to crush you.
0: Yeah, that's why he got rid of the ball. He's like, I don't even want to take a hit.
1: 3rd down and 7. Trips left, single man right. Stafford back in the shotgun. Bends toward the line of scrimmage. The Bills moved again, but there's no flag.
0: Nope.
1: Apparently staying out of the neutral zone. Shotgun snap. Stafford back. Looks, throws over the middle. Caught by Nacua inside the 20. Takes a defender for a ride, and he dives down for a 1st down. What a play by Nacua. He caught it about 3 yards shy of the sticks, then got low, took Terrell Bernard with him for a gain of 8.
0: Yeah, excellent job after the catch because, again, it's another one of those classic 3 yards short of the 1st down receptions, but he just lowered his shoulders and drove his legs. Excellent effort.
1: 1st down and 10 from the Bills' 16-yard line. Trips left. Corum is the running back. Stafford is under center. Looks over the defense. Brings Mumfield in motion from the left. Here's the snap. Stafford back looking. Throws the fade. Left side trying to find Adams, and it's incomplete. Over his head and out of bounds. Great coverage by Davis and Igbenosin. Let's pause 10 seconds for station identification. 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
1: Along with Mike Golick and the rest of our great Westwood One crew, Ryan Radke with you here at SoFi Stadium in Los Angeles. 9:35 to go, 2nd quarter. Bills on top of the Rams, 6-0. Rams have a 2nd and 10 for the Bills, 16. Stafford, quick throw, left side, caught by Nacua, hides behind blockers, gets out to the sideline, 10. Lowers his shoulder, and he spins his way forward, down to about the 7-yard line. Puka Nacua again showing off the strength. A catch and run of 9. Damar Hamlin on the stop. It'll be 3rd and 1.
0: Again, another short pass, get yards after the catch. Buffalo had a chance to put the Rams in a stressful 3rd and long situation. Now it's 3rd and 1.
1: 6th catch already for Puka Nacua. Meanwhile, Davante Adams just had his 1st target a moment ago on that fade route that sailed out of bounds. 3rd down and 1 yard. Corum is the running back. Adams goes wide to the right side along with Nacua. Those 2 stack inside the numbers. 2 tight ends on the left end of the line. Stafford brings Davis Allen in motion from the left. Takes the snap. He's back. Play action pass. Rolling to his right. Throws short and it is caught. A tumbling catch for the 1st down around the 4-yard line by Allen. My goodness. That throw was low and behind him and somehow Allen was able to reach down, make the catch, and he tumbles forward to make it 1st and goal.
0: Boy, that was one when Stafford let that ball go. He had to be going, no, no, no. And what an excellent catch by Allen.
1: 1st down and goal from the 4. Rams trying to find the end zone. 8 of 15 scoring touchdown in the red zone so far. Pistol formation. Corum is the running back. 2 receivers left. Stafford looks out to his left. Moves Nacua outside the numbers. Takes the snap. Back to throw. Looking. Throws left for the end zone. Adams is there and he's got it for the Rams. Touchdown. Davante Adams. Touchdown catch number 3, and the Rams have tied the game. 8 minutes to go in the 2nd quarter. 6-6 contest. Mimas coming on for the PAT.
0: Wow, what a beautiful throw. Absolutely beautiful throw where only his guy was going to get it or nobody was going to get it. Drop that one right in the bucket.
1: Another red zone touchdown for Davante Adams. Led the league with 14 touchdowns a year ago. 12 of them came in the red zone. And this one here, that 4-yard fade route, and that'll bring on Mevis to try to give the Rams the lead. Here's the snap, the spot, the kick from Mevis is on the way, and it is good. 8 minutes to go in the second quarter. Rams 7, Bills 6. 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
3: 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Another long drive, 14 plays, 71 yards, 7 minutes and 10 seconds off the clock. 4-yard touchdown pass to Devontae Adams. Career touchdown reception number 120 for Devontae Adams. He is now one behind Larry Fitzgerald on the all-time list. The next one, he'll tie Fitzgerald for sixth all-time.
4: Yeah, and then he's 8 away from Marvin Harrison and 10 away from Chris Carter to end up fourth all-time. And, oh, by the way, that was his 86th career red zone touchdown. He's third all-time there. Jerry Rice is number one with 94. So that's in reach of Devontae Adams.
3: He's so good, Mike, at creating separation at the line of scrimmage and giving the quarterback that space. Of course, for years it was with Aaron Rodgers in Green Bay, and now here with Matthew Stafford and the Rams.
4: It's just a beautiful throw. We saw him try that a few plays before, and Stafford threw it way out of bounds. No chance for him to catch that one. He had a great chance, obviously, and hauled it in.
3: Harrison Meavis will kick it away. Dortch and Davis back deep. End over end kickoff. Greg Dortch, the veteran, backs up, has it around the 3, across the 5, near side, numbers 10, 15 to the 20, 25 toward the sideline, 30, takes a hit, spins forward out to the 31, and that's where the Bills will start, first and 10 after a 29-yard return. Well, for Devontae Adams, a big catch, and off the field, the NFL, and crucial catch, remind us that early detection can save lives. It takes all of us to intercept cancer. 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So we'll see if the Bills can answer back now. Trailing by 1-7-6, 7:54 to go in the second quarter. Allen lines up under center. James Cook is the running back. Two receivers tight to the line left. Single man Keon Coleman out to the right. Allen motions out to his left, puts his hands under center, brings a receiver in motion from the left, takes the snap, he's back, handoff to Cook, looking for space between the hash marks, straight ahead to about the 35-yard line, stood up and driven backwards there after a gain of 4, Nate Landman with the tackle, and that'll bring up second down at 6.
4: So you look at the Bills, a couple of scoring opportunities, and the Rams held them to 2 field goals, and then the Rams have 1 scoring drive, and they're ahead. And oh, by the way, that missed field goal as well, could have had 10.
3: I remember a couple of weeks ago, we were in Denver for that Sunday night game where the Rams just dominated the first half but settled for all kinds of field goals. Denver hung around, ultimately came back and won. Allen under center, second and 6 from his own 35. Takes the snap, he's back, sets his feet. Allen looking, pump fake, now rolling to his left, room to run. There he goes, 35 out to the sideline, 40, and he cruises out of bounds with a first down up at the 42-yard line. Well, Josh Allen saw nothing downfield, but he saw all kinds of open space to the left. Just kind of jogs forward for a gain of 7 and an easy first down for the Bills.
4: You just can't do it. Now, listen, he'd love to throw the ball down the field, but when he sees open grass like that, he is going to take it. You just have to be more disciplined in your pass rush.
3: First and 10, Bills at their own 42. It's on the far side left hash. 57 yards rushing for the Bills so far in the game. Receivers left and right, knocks the tight end, comes in motion from left to right. James Cook is the running back. Now Bell in motion from the right. Allen takes the snap and flags fly. And there was movement by Buffalo.
5: False start, offense number 85. That's a 5-yard penalty.
3: That's Jackson Hawes, the third string tight end. You know, Mike, there's been so much made about, boy, the penalties, they're way up around the NFL. There was an article the other day, I think it was on The Athletic, where they talked about, yes, penalties are up, but you know what's way up? False starts, delay a game. You can't blame officials for that.
4: No, you absolutely cannot. Those are mental mistakes that you just have to cut down on without question.
3: So move it back to the 37-yard line, first down and 15. Slot left, single man right, Allen in the shotgun. Shakir in motion from left to right. They'll swing it out to Shakir, makes the catch, runs along the numbers, across the 40, out to about the 41, maybe the 42-yard line before he is dropped by the Rams defense. That'll be a gain of five. They get the penalty yardage back. Quentin Lake made the stop, and there is an injured Buffalo offensive lineman down on the play.
4: Great block by Dalton Kincaid on Josh Wallace that time to help free him up. Let's see who's down.
3: I think that might be Spencer Brown, the right tackle, who is being attended to by the training staff. We will step aside. 6:10 to go first half. Rams 7, Bills 6. 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
4: So Spencer Brown walked off under his own power, and why it would be important for him to get back out there, he'll mostly go up against Byron Young. They faced off one other time, and on 17 one-on-one pass rushes, you know how many pressures Spencer Brown gave up?
3: I can't wait for you to tell me.
4: Goose egg. None. So that's a guy that'd love to get back in the game. You know, you were being kind of mean there to me.
3: Oh, stop it. Tylan Grable is in at right tackle for Spencer Brown. Second down, 9. Bills at their own 43. Trips left, single man right. I have not yet begun to be mean to you. Allen takes the shotgun snap. Back to pass. They're going to screen it right side. Running across the 45 to the 50. Cutting outside. Rams 45. Down to the 40, 35. 30 to the 25. Inside the 20 and knocked out of bounds by Young is Ty Johnson. The third string running back comes in, takes the swing pass from Allen, and motors down the right side for 40.
4: Boy, didn't get touched away down the field. Connor McGovern, the center, excellent job of being an athlete, staying on his feet, staying in front of the defender, and making that defender trade one for one. That was Byron Young. He was blocking and absolutely freed him up.
3: Mark it at the Rams 17, first down and 10. James Cook back in at running back. Allen under center, three receivers right now, two of them. Shakir and Coleman will move off to the left. Knox, the tight end, is on that side as well. Allen takes the snap. He's back, handed off Cook, runs off the right side. 15, cuts back left 10, inside the 5, Cook to the end zone. He's in! Touchdown, Bills! James Cook with a 17-yard touchdown run, and the Bills have reclaimed the lead. 5:09 to go in the first half. Buffalo 12, the Rams 7, and the extra point try coming up.
4: You know, we're talking about these great runs, but these backs are untouched. Last time it was Connor McGovern with the block. This time it was Dawson Knox with the kick out on Trent McDuffie. That sprang Cook, and he did the rest.
3: Tyler Bass on for the PAT, trying to make it a 6-point lead again. Bass eyes the uprights. Says he's ready to go. Snap on the way. Ball down. Kick is up. And it is good. 5:09 to go in the second quarter. The Bills 13, the Rams 7. 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
3: 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Jordan Whittington, Alex Bachman back deep to return the kickoff. Well, the Bills have had it three times. They have scored three times. Now we'll see if the Rams can answer. Back and forth with these two high-powered offenses. Again, they met 2 years ago. 44-42 was the final score. Pass with it teed up at the 35-yard line. On the approach and the end-over-end kickoff. Whittington waiting on the far side. Has it around the 4, across the 5 to the 10, up to the 15, 20, 25. Along the numbers, 30. Breaks a tackle, 35. And he's out to about the 36-yard line. 33-yard return for Whittington. And here comes Stafford and the offense again. The Rams have run 27 plays. They have not had a gain longer than 10 yards. We've been talking about it all night. Just content to take the underneath stuff and try to matriculate the ball down the field, as a famous coach once said.
4: There you go. That's what happens on Wednesday when you start with the game plan. When a player's handed a game plan, you start to formulate how you're going to attack, and this is how they're going to attack until Jim Leonard adjusts.
3: Stafford lines up in the shotgun, twin receivers left and right. First down and 10, Rams at their own 36-yard line. Stafford gets the snap. He's going to hand it off. This is Kyren Williams angling left between the hash marks, and he's out to about the 39-yard line for a gain of 3, and that'll bring up second down and 7. Meanwhile, Buffalo on the other side, they just put together a 5-play, 69-yard drive, and of course that 40-yard catch and run by Ty Johnson was a big part of it. Now, that was not down the field, but Johnson had room to run. Did it himself. Second down and 7 for the Rams. Ball on the near side, left hash, just shy of the 40-yard line. Stafford under center, two receivers, Adams and Nacua stacked to the right, two tight ends left. Williams remains the running back. Stafford brings Nacua in motion from the right, takes the snap, he's back, hand off Williams along the left hash, patiently waits for something to open up, crosses the 40-yard line, barrels his way out to about the 43, gain of 4, Dorian Williams with the tackle, and now the Rams will have another 3rd and short. This will be 3rd and 3 coming up. They're 3 of 5 on 3rd down tonight.
4: Again, I mean, the playbook is yours, and it's advantage offense when it's 3rd and 2 or 3, and that's been most of the night for the Rams.
3: Rams in the huddle as the Bills change defensive personnel. They'll break the huddle, come to the line of scrimmage with three receivers to the left, one to the right. Stafford in the shotgun, standing left foot in front of right. Mumfield goes in motion from left to right. Here's the snap. Stafford back. Looks. Throws right side. That one is caught. That's Tutu Atwell, and he's out of bounds with a first down. Atwell needed three, picked up four. That'll move the sticks. Maxwell Hairston was in coverage.
4: I can't tell you how demoralizing it is for a defense when it's third and short and you pick up just enough to move the chains. When you're gaining 11 yards on a drive, 12 yards on a drive, and you just continue to move the sticks. They've already had the ball for about 6 minutes more than Buffalo.
3: 14 completions for Matthew Stafford. He's 14 to 17, 80 yards passing. First and 10 Rams from the 47. Stafford back on a play fake. Rolling to his left. Steps up in the pocket. Now he's hit and down he goes. Stafford gets sacked at the 41 by Dwayne Carter. That is the first career sack for Carter. He brings down Stafford for a loss of six.
4: And I'll tell you why that happened. I talk about not giving the edge to the quarterback. The outside was cut off. Stafford could not roll outside, so he had to cut back up into the pocket where there was one of the teammates to make the tackles. Greg Rousseau, who rushed from the right side that time, kept contained.
3: Just the seventh sack allowed by the Rams. Second and 16, Rams at their own 41. Trips right, single man left. Shotgun snap, Stafford back to pass, looking right, throws right side. That's caught just inside the numbers. The ball is out. It's down on the field. The Bills have recovered. Now they're saying incomplete. There's also a penalty flag.
4: Yeah. You're going to get a personal foul, I think, on the defense here for that hit. I'm going to need to see this again. That was definitely an incomplete pass. He didn't have it long enough.
3: Tyler Higbee was the intended receiver.
5: Personal foul, no. Unnecessary roughness on the defense from the 23.
4: Absolutely not.
5: 15-yard penalty on the automatic.
4: Absolutely not. That was a horrifically bad call. He went in there, led with his shoulder. That did not drop his head. That is a horrible call.
3: C.J. Gardner-Johnson gets flagged for it. And that will give the Rams 15 free yards. Move it to the Buffalo 44. Ugh. So you're not fond of the call?
4: Not
3: is what
4: fond.
3: I understand. Okay,
4: yeah.
3: Just wanted to make sure.
4: It's already tough enough for the defense with the rules, man.
3: First and 10 for the Bills, 44. Stafford back on a play fake. Rolling to his right. Looking, throws toward the sideline for Nacua. Makes the catch. Got his toes down. No! They're going to say he's out of bounds. Now they're going to talk about it. I thought Nacua got his foot down, and now they're going to change it to a catch. Out of bounds at the 29-yard line. Mike, we'll get a look at the replay. Puka Nacua, 1 foot down, toe.
4: Oh,
3: ooh,
4: no,
3: maybe not.
4: Nope. They're hustling to the line to try and get the playoff.
3: Now the officials.
4: There's a red flag.
3: Yeah, Joe okay. Brady threw the yeah. challenge flag.
4: So again, the coaches, the head coach has coaches up in the booth that are looking at the replay to relay down to them to throw the flag. That's why the opposing team gets to the line and tries to run a play, because if you run another play, you can't review it. This one's definitely going to be incomplete.
5: Buffalo's challenging the ruling on the field of a completed pass. Timeout.
3: 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Bills 13, Rams 7. 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
3: Well, after review, the ruling is that Puka Nacua was out of bounds. He got that left foot down. He was trying to get his right toe down in bound, but it just hit on the white. Remember, they initially said incomplete, talked about it, changed it to complete, and then after the Joe Brady challenge, it is an incomplete pass. Would have been a 12-yard gain. Would have been the longest play of the night for the Rams. Instead, it is second down and 10. Rams back at the Buffalo 44. 2:20 on the clock. They put some time back on. Slot right, single man left, Stafford in the shotgun. He's got the snap, he's back to pass. Blitz coming, Stafford throws right side, tipped and almost intercepted. He was looking for Puka Nacua. Caleb Elams-Orr got his hand up there to knock it away. It'll be third down and 10.
4: The rookie out of TCU had a chance. Ball hit him in the hands. That would have been a monster putt. Great job dropping into the zone, reading the Stafford's eyes and making a great break on the ball.
3: So now a third down and 10 for LA. Rams 4-6 on third down the night. Third down and 10. Stafford to the gun. Williams to his left. Two receivers right. One out to the left. That's Devontae Adams against Christian Benford. Stafford waits in the shotgun. Bills show blitz, and there was movement up front.
4: So we got a third and 10. It's going to be a third and 15. It's one of the few times the Rams have kind of been in stress on a third and long situation, and Buffalo had six at the line.
5: Offense number 77, that's a five-yard penalty. Second down.
3: To Lamar Jackson, the left tackle.
4: The Rams have been used to dictating even third downs because they've been in shorters, but third and 10, they're not dictating now. Everybody knows it's going to be a pass, and the Bills were loading up.
3: Third down and 15. First third down tonight, longer than 7 yards to go for the Rams. Twin receivers left and right. Dapper to the shotgun. Moves Williams from his left. Sends him in motion out to the right. Here's the snap. Quick pass right side. Caught by Williams. Running outside the number to the 45-yard line. And he's down to about the 44. Damar Hamlin and others in on the tackle. Terrell Bernard was there as well. And the punt team is coming out for L.A. It'll go as a catch and run of 5. And that will bring us to the 2-minute warning. With the score, the Bills 13, the Rams 7. 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
1: 2 minutes left here at SoFi Stadium. Bills with a 13-7 lead over the Rams after a couple of field goals and a touchdown. 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I'm Jamie Erdahl. Doug Peterson and I will have a first half reaction plus news and notes from around the league, like the trade that finally went down between the Cardinals and the Texans that reunites Marvin Harrison Jr. with his college quarterback. That's coming up at the half. I heard you were Peterson's teammate there, senior.
4: Yes, I was. Mm-hmm. Doug and I were teammates, and why don't you take over play-by-play in the second half? You and I could be teammates.
1: I dare not. God. I dare not leave it to the professionals.
3: God bless Peterson for putting up with you. Good Lord.
1: It's a good hang.
4: You know what? I enjoyed him as a teammate.
1: I bet.
4: Well, yeah. Mm-hmm. Not sure about this current teammate I have.
3: Doug and I need to have a conversation a little bit later on.
1: What's up with this radio booth? Kurt and Kevin are always barking at each other. You two.
3: Jamie, it's just nice to have you here.
1: Thank
3: I'd like
1: you.
3: To say that.
1: It's a pleasure. Thank you. They make me stand between you two, though. I don't know why.
3: Yeah. Ethan Evans is on to punt it away. This will be the first punt of the night. Greg Dortch standing inside the 10-yard line to return. Bills have all three of their timeouts to work with. Here's the snap and the punt. High, short, end-over-end kick. Dortch moving to his right, and he's got it at around the 12-yard line. And so that is where the Bills will begin. A 32-yard punt, no return. 1 minute, 52 seconds, three timeouts, an eternity for Josh Allen and the Bills, who have a 13-7 lead.
4: Yeah, I mean, you're absolutely right. It's an eternity. And remember, the Rams won the toss and deferred, so the Rams will start with the ball in the third quarter. So no two for Buffalo. They're just looking to get in scoring position now.
3: Allen will line up with the shotgun. He's got Cook to his left, Shakir to his right. Receivers either side. Now Shakir will go in motion out to the left side numbers. Allen lifts that right leg, bends toward the line of scrimmage, takes the snap, handoff Cook, running right. And James Cook is out to about the 15-yard line. Gain of three, Quentin Lake with the tackle. And that'll bring up second down and seven. Clock rolling down to 100 seconds to go in this first half.
4: Yeah, again, still plenty of time, all three timeouts, no hurry at this point. So one thing you want to do, you'd like to score and not leave the Rams with much time at all, if any.
3: Officially a gain of two, second down and eight. Slot right, single man left. Now Ray Davis motions out of the backfield wide left. Allen stands back in the shotgun. Right foot in front of left. He walks toward the line of scrimmage. Clock continues to move down to 1:14 to go. Allen falls back into the shotgun. Play clock at three. Here's the snap. Quick throw left side. That's caught by Kincaid, the tight end. Finds a little lane across the 20-yard line. And he's out to the 21. Josh Wallace with the tackle. Gain of seven. And that'll bring up a third down and short. Clock continues to roll inside a minute to go. And the Bills are going to huddle up again.
4: Well, this is somewhat interesting.
3: Yeah, I guess Buffalo thinking that if they don't get it, they want to make sure the Rams don't have much time. Sean McVay not using his timeouts. He's got two left.
4: Wow. Can't take them home, guys.
3: And now the Bills will take a timeout with 37 seconds to go before this third down and one play.
4: We've seen some questionable clock management and decisions yesterday. This one not as egregious as some we've seen yesterday, yeah. But still kind of a head-scratcher.
3: It's been a theme of the weekend in the NFL, that's for sure. With the Westwood One Sports app, you can stream every Westwood One broadcast live right from your phone for free. NFL, college football, NCAA, March Madness, and more. 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Have you ever seen as egregious of clock management as we saw in
4: Washington.
3: The Giants-Commanders game?
4: Never. That was the fault, obviously, of start at Dan Quinn, David Blah, the offensive coordinator, and the quarterback, Jaden Daniels. All should know.
3: Quick snap on third and one. Allen back, and now flags fly. And apparently the Bills moved early, and we've got some pushing and shoving after the play.
4: Be careful.
3: Did somebody throw a punch?
4: I don't know if be careful there. The Rams don't want to give the Buffalo a cheap first down.
3: That got heated quick.
4: It sure did.
3: Aaron Donald was right in the middle of it.
5: Legal shift on the offense. Not everybody was set. That's a 5-yard penalty.
4: So
5: third down.
4: Osiris Torrance was holding on to Aaron Donald. offensive line, let me just say this. I'm not saying it because I was a D lineman, but old linemen, they like to hang on to you after the play. My son, who was an offensive lineman sitting right down here, he won't agree. But offensive linemen just like to hang on and get that last shove, and Aaron Donald wasn't having none of it.
3: No penalty outside of the false start. Move it back 5 yards, third down and six. Allen of the shotgun, twin receivers left and right. Game clock at 37 seconds to go in the half. Here's the snap. Allen back to pass. Rush coming. Allen avoids it. Rolling out to his right. Looking down the field. Allen outside the numbers. Stops his feet. Heaves it up. Secondary jump ball, and it's intercepted by the Rams. Running back to the 45-yard line, Jalen Watson heading to the right, looking for room, nowhere to go, and he'll go down with 20 seconds to go. Well, Josh Allen essentially punted himself. He just threw one up for grabs, and Jalen Watson picked it off. And the Rams will take over with a couple of timeouts and 20 seconds to go. As Jalen Watson has his first Rams interception.
4: Well, again, the thought process is there, just what you said. It's like a punt, or you just hope for a pass interference call and get it at the spot of the foul. Didn't happen. That was really not a very good use of a two-minute drill and timeouts by Buffalo. Now the Rams with 20 seconds to go and two timeouts. And in good field position.
3: Yeah, Rams have it at their own 43-yard line, so a chance for them to score. And as Mike pointed out a moment ago, they will get the ball to start the second half. Rams in the huddle will come to the line of scrimmage. Stafford in the gun. He's got three receivers out to his left, single man to the right. And we've got another pre-snap penalty.
5: I mean, false start, offense number 71. That's a 5-yard penalty.
4: How undisciplined can you be with the false start penalties?
3: Well, and this is something that has really gotten under the skin of Sean McVay, because his team a year ago, they were among the least penalized teams in the league. And this year that number has gone up, and it's something he talked about this week. Said, hey, it's something we have to get cleaned up. First down at 15. Move it back to the 38-yard line. Shotgun snap. Stafford back. Rush coming. Sidearms a throw out to the right sideline, and it's incomplete. Out of the reach of Tyler Higbee. That'll bring up second down at 15. With 15 gets to go, DeMar Hamlin was in coverage.
4: Buffalo has four penalties. The Rams have five penalties. They each have three each on pre-snap penalties. So six total penalties, pre-snap penalties, between these two teams.
3: Second down, 15. Rams trying to at least get into field goal range for Harrison Mevis. Mevis has already missed tonight from 50. Stafford to the gun, two receivers right, two out to the left. Here's the snap, Stafford back, plants his feet, looking, fires down the middle, caught by Adams at midfield, wrapped up and thrown backwards, and the Rams will take a timeout. That's a gain of 12. Sean McVay sprinting toward the official will probably get a little time put back on the clock. Right now it shows 5 seconds.
4: So, Mevis' career long is 52 yards, but as I have been told, when he was at Missouri, kicked a 61-yard field goal. So,
3: that is true. Your sources are correct. Still the longest field goal in SEC history, yes. By the way.
4: So they just need about, 5 yards to get to it and make it a 61-yard field goal. Should they choose to do so.
3: They did put 3 seconds back on the clock, so 8 seconds to go. Rams have one more timeout. Yeah. So they trail by a score of 13-7.
4: So the whole field's open. Just has to be quick. Get down, call timeout.
3: Slot right, single man left. Stafford back in the shotgun. Looks over the defense, brings Higbee in motion from the left, takes the snap, Stafford back, plants his feet, looks, slides to his left, looking down the field. Stafford still looking, has to heave one right down the middle toward the end zone. Incomplete, out of the reach of a diving Nacua, and there is no time left on the clock. That is how the first half comes to an end. The Rams did not go quickly. Stafford scrambled, trying to get it to Nacua, heaving one up. Nacua came from the right side to the middle, a diving attempt, and just barely. barely out of his reach, and we will go to halftime with the Bills on top by six.
4: Just clipped his finger. That was a lot closer than I thought it would be. Not a very impressive end of the half for either team on their two drives.
3: Halftime here at SoFi Stadium in L.A., Bills 13, Rams 7. Right now, we'll send it over to Jamie Erdahl for the halftime report.
1: Imagine the momentum shift that would have been if that pass had been completed to Puka Nacua. Nay, it slides through his fingertips, and the Bills keep the 13-7 edge here at SoFi Stadium over the Rams at halftime. When we return, we'll bring you the halftime report. Doug Peterson and I will break down the first two quarters of play. 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
1: All right, 13-7 at half here at SoFi Stadium. Entertainment on the field, but the first two quarters brought a lot of that as well. Jamie Erdahl, Doug Peterson, Bills over Rams right now after the first two quarters of play. A lot of quarterback play, a lot of movement up and down the field, but that necessarily didn't produce points on the board. Doug Peterson, what did you see?
25: Well, exactly what you were talking about right there. A little movement, or I should say a lot of movement kind of between the 20s. I thought the Rams, you know, they stalled out their first couple of drives there early in that football game, missed that field goal. Buffalo obviously got on the board early with a field goal, a second field goal. And then to me, what I like is how Buffalo's running the football just a little bit. And James Cook, nine carries, 55 yards, and a touchdown right now has kind of been the difference in this football game. And then the way the end of the half, we talked about this in the pregame, end of half, end of game scenarios, both teams kind of faltered right here at the end of the half, not getting any points for both teams.
1: Yeah, it's spooky season for these coaches right now in the NFL. What is going on? I want to bring up something that Mike Golic Sr. mentioned real quick in the first half, and he was just puzzled at how undisciplined the Rams can be at home, considering. What are you seeing as you watch this unfold for them?
25: Yeah, and you know, I'll tell you this. Having coached in L.A., the crowd can be a little bit 50-50, and I think from what I hear on TV and stuff, I think there's a lot more Bills fans there than what people anticipate. And so, yeah, it's a home game for the Rams, but the undisciplined aspect of the false start penalties and all these pre-snap penalties really is mind-boggling for a home game. But again, it feels like there's some Bills fans in the stands that are creating some noise, but it's no excuse to be jumping off sides.
1: Absolutely. Well, if you were Sean McVay and you got those penalties under control, how would you want to see the offense change or move differently to produce and get and be effective in the red zone?
25: Yeah, one of the things that stood out for me in this first half was how much 13 personnel, meaning one back, three tight ends, the Rams have used. You know, again, trying to control the edges, right? The Russos and the guys that are coming off the blitzes off the edge, they're really kind of controlling that. But they're going to have to open up this offense a little bit and challenge this secondary of the Buffalo Bills. We've seen it a little bit, you know, with Puka Nacua, who really had the hot hand, I'd say, in the first quarter of this football game. The Rams really need to kind of get back to that. Open this thing up, get Puka going, get Davante Adams, who hasn't really been targeted other than the one touchdown in the game. They got to get both those guys rolling here in the second half.
1: Absolutely. Only 50 yards rushing right now. 99 receiving across the entire team for the Rams, compared to 76 on the ground for the Bills and 60 through the air for Buffalo. They have the lead, though. 13-7 Bills over Rams right now in Los Angeles. Doug Peterson, you are right. A lot of Bills jerseys walking around outside SoFi Stadium earlier today. Fantastic observation, no matter where you are in the country. This is Westwood One's coverage of the National Football League.
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1: Back inside SoFi Stadium, 13-7 Bills over Rams at the half. I'm Jamie Erdahl, Doug Peterson joining as well. Doug, some news and notes from around the league, and that was a trade was finally finalized on Sunday after the Texans won. It was a little confusing because news emerged early on Saturday that the Cardinals were trading Marvin Harrison Jr. Team was TBD. We've never really seen this unfold this way before. But what we learned later was that the Texans completed this trade with the Cardinals pending their win on Sunday. So they accomplished the win. They won their first game of the season. And D'Amico Ryans and company is like, all right, we got to go to work with some wide receivers here. Now C.J. Stroud is reunited with a wide receiver and Marvin Harrison Jr., the number 4 overall pick from the draft a couple years ago, with the Texans. What do you think of this movement?
25: I think it's a great movement. I think it's a great movement for the player, Marvin Harrison Jr. I think sometimes as quarterbacks have a change of scenery and have success, I think this will be great for Marvin Harrison. Reunited with his former teammate at Ohio State, C.J. Stroud. And look, the Houston Texans aren't like, you know, with Nico Collins being banged up and not having really a perimeter passing game as much this year, this is a great move for Houston. And it probably comes at the right time because they got to go overseas now and face a hot Jacksonville Jaguar team in London this week. And so hopefully Marvin Harrison can be interjected into this offense, and they can make an early connection early and do some good the rest of the season. But I like this move.
1: Houston sends a 2nd and a 7th from 2027. They get back Harrison Jr. and a 7th-round pick next season. Pills are working with you this week. Doug Peterson, same time, same place. You'll hear from us next week. This has been the Monday Night Football Halftime Show on Westwood One, sponsored by Liberty Mutual Insurance. 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When we return, Ryan Radke and Mike Golick Sr. bring it home in L.A. They'll have the second half kickoff. 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
1: 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Well, the Rams outgained the Bills 143-128 in that first half. The Rams were 4 of 8 on third down, 0 of 3 for Buffalo. We came in talking about this quarterback matchup. Well, Matthew Stafford 16-23 in the first half, which is 99 yards, as we talked about, taking the underneath throws. Meanwhile, Josh Allen only threw the ball 7 times, 4 completions, only 1 to a wide receiver. 4 of 7 for 60 yards. Kyren Williams, 8 carries, 25 yards for the Rams. James Cook, 9 carries, 55 yards, and a touchdown for Buffalo. 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All right, Mike, what are we looking for from each team here to decide this one in the second half?
2: I think Buffalo's got to adjust to the quick passing game of the Rams. The Rams are 4 of 8 on third down, have 5 more first downs, have had the ball for 7 more minutes. They're just, it's like death by a thousand cuts right now. They're not going that vertical. They're going underneath. So, and Buffalo needs to try and control the ball. When they have the ball, control the ball a little more as well. I mean, both teams, really kind of an ugly two-minute drill for both teams at the end of that first half.
1: Are you at all surprised? Because you had mentioned it before the play. The Rams had the ball 8 seconds left with a timeout. Are you surprised we didn't see just try for that quick 7-yard throw, yes, bring the field goal team out?
2: Yeah, when they put 3 seconds back on, you had 8 seconds. You had the whole field, quick pass, pick up 8, 10, maybe 12 yards, call a timeout, and try a long field goal.
1: 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Tyler Bass will kick it away from our left to our right with the ball teed up at the 35-yard line. Jordan Whittington, Alex Bachman back deep to return for the Rams. Rams in the royal blue tops with the gold numbers, gold pants, royal blue helmets. Buffalo in the white jerseys with the navy blue numbers, white pants, white helmets. End over end kickoff. Bachman coming up near side, has it around the 9, across the 15, out to the 20, 25, along the numbers 30, 35, spins his way forward out to the 40-yard line, and that's where the Rams will start. So Alex Bachman with a 32-yard return, and good field position for Matthew Stafford and L.A.
2: Seen a couple of good kick returns tonight by both teams.
1: Alex Bachman, who opened the year on the practice squad, one of the reasons that they brought him up was for his special teams acumen. First down and 10 Rams at their own 40-yard line. Stafford under center, two receivers right. Blake Corum is the running back. Stafford gets the snap, turns, hands it off. Corum runs outside the left hash, and Corum works his way forward for a couple of yards. Bradley Chubb on the stop, gain of 2, and that'll bring up second down and 8.
2: So let's again see if we can see in the second half what we didn't see in the first half, this Buffalo defense putting some stress on the Rams offense. And right now it's second and long. See if they can put them in a third and long, a for sure passing situation.
1: Rams will send receivers left and right. Corum is the single back, second down 8. Rams at their own 42 on the near side left hash. Stafford with a snap, back on a play fake, looks, throws left side, caught by Nacua, gets a block, runs outside the numbers, across the 45, over the 50, still going 45, and he's down around the Buffalo 43. Boy, a block on the outside, freed up Puka Nacua, a catch and run of 15 into Buffalo territory. Benford and Bernard combined on the tackle.
2: Well, that block on the outside was Alaric Jackson on Greg Rousseau. He just hit him twice and knocked him to the sideline and opened it up big time for Nacua.
1: Greg Rousseau leading the NFL with 6 sacks coming into the weekend. Stafford's been getting rid of the ball so quickly that I haven't mentioned Rousseau's name a whole lot tonight. First down and 10, Stafford under center, two receivers out to the right side of the formation. Line of scrimmage is the Buffalo 44. Stafford takes the snap, he's back on a play fake, sets his feet, rush coming, spins out to his left, flips his hips, now throws back across his body, and it's incomplete. Down at the feet of the tight end, Colby Parkinson, and that'll bring

0: coming up second down of 10.
1: There's one of the biggest differences of Stafford and Josh Allen, both unbelievably productive given by their MVP awards. But when Stafford is faced with the ability or the thought or the chance to run, he's not going to really take it as much. He's going to throw that ball away as he was pressured right up the gut immediately, rolled left. Another defender in his face just got rid of the ball.
0: But C.J. Sanders almost unblocked right up the middle. Second down and 10. Trips right, Adams single man left. Stafford of the shotgun takes the snap. He's back to pass, looks, throws right side. That's caught inside the numbers by Nacua at the 40-yard line. Takes a shot, and he will go down just across the 40 at about the 39. Call it a gain of 5. Dorian Williams, C.J. Gardner-Johnson combined together for the tackle. And a third down coming up for L.A., where, as we mentioned, they have been productive tonight. 4 of 8 on third down conversions.
1: At least they made the tackle right on the catch. Puka wasn't able to get any really thing after, but still, 3rd and 5.
0: 3rd and 5 from the Buffalo 39. Maybe 4 down territory here for L.A. 2 receivers left, single man right. Kyren Williams back in the game as the running back to Stafford's right. Stafford bends toward the line of scrimmage. Bills show blitz. Stafford gets the snap. Blitz coming. Stafford looking. Throws right side. Got a man. That's Williams. Makes the catch, but he's out of bounds. Shy of the line to gain. Damar Hamlin rode him out of bounds at the 35. It's a gain of 4. That'll bring up 4th down and short. And right now, the offense is staying out there.
1: So obviously, choices here. You either punt the ball, which doesn't look like they're doing, get the defense to jump off sides, or eventually kick a field goal. The field goal would be a 53-yarder from where they are right now.
0: And this is about a yard and a half to go. They have to cross the 34-yard line. The ball is right at the 35. Stafford under center. Williams is the running back. Stafford brings a tight end in motion from the right. That's Davis Allen. Here's the snap, and flags fly. Yep. Oh, man, a Kyren Williams had a lane to run through.
2: Prior to the ball being snapped, false start, offense number 89, that's a 5-yard penalty.
1: That is now the 7th pre-snap penalty on both teams, 4 for the Rams and 3 for the Bills. It's really that many, it's inexcusable.
0: Don't miss all the NFL action Thursday on Amazon Prime Video when the Seattle Seahawks take on the Denver Broncos. Of course, you can also hear that game right here on many of these same stations on the Westwood One Sports app or online at westwoodonesports.com. 4th false start of the game against the Rams. The offense will stay out there now on 4th and 6.5. Stafford to the gun, 2 receivers out to the left, single man to the right. Stafford gets the snap. He's back to pass. Looks right. Throws right. Caught, first down. He fired a strike in there to Tyler Higbee, who collapses down at the 30. It's good for a gain of 10.
1: Now, Tyler Higbee is 11th year. He's not only a good tight end, but a smart tight end. Found the hole in the zone and just sat and said, I'm going to sit right here. I'm past the sticks. It's right past the sticks. It's a 6-yard route when you need 5 yards. And then move the chains.
0: 1st and 10 now from the Bills 30. 2 receivers stacked to the left. Stafford is under center. Blake Corum is the running back. Stafford brings Nacua in motion from the left. Here's the snap. Stafford back. Play fake. Rolls left. Throws short left. Got a man wide open. That's Nacua. Makes the catch. Turns it up 25. Ducks his shoulder. And he dives out of bounds across the 20. That'll be another first down. Terrell Bernard knocked him out of bounds. It's a gain of 12. And the Rams are in the red zone down to the Buffalo 18.
1: Remember when I said Matthew Stafford leads the league in vertical passing yards? I don't know if I've ever seen them throw this many short passes, but they're absolutely taking advantage of what the defense has given them.
0: 1st down and 10, Rams. At the Buffalo 18, near side left hash. 2 receivers stacked right, Nacua by his lonesome on the left. Stafford to the shotgun with Corum to his right. Play clock shows 3. Stafford gets the snap. Fakes the hand up to Corum. Back to pass. Pump fake. Steps up. Throws it left. Incomplete. Oh, Corum was all by himself. Stafford tried to get rid of that one quickly and threw it high and past Corum. It'll be 2nd down and 10.
1: That was a touchdown. We'll keep that one in the old memory banks to see how they finish up this drive. That was 6. Faked to Corum and then he just leaked out. Stafford looked right, the defense went to their left, to the offense's right, and Corum was wide open.
0: 2nd down and 10. Stafford in the shotgun, 2 receivers right, Adams single man left. Stafford looks over the defense, motions Higbee from right to left, takes the snap, back to pass against the 4-man rush, fires down the middle, and it's incomplete. Yeah. Trying to find Higbee, but flat. flags are down for pass interference.
1: Yeah, that was Cole Bishop. He knew he got beat, and he just reached out and grabbed and said, I'll take the flag, even though the ball is basically, I believe, going to be at the one-yard line.
2: Pass interference on the defense number 24. That's a spot foul and an automatic first down.
0: So it is against Bishop. Two different officials threw flags.
1: Yeah.
0: And they are going to spot this ball, looks like, right at the one-yard line to put the Rams on the doorstep.
1: Yeah, he was just like, I got beat. I'm not going to give up the touchdown. Just wrapped his left hand around the waist of Higbee. Easy call to make.
0: So a 17-yard penalty. First and goal from the one. Corum remains in as the running back. Stafford will line up under center. Adams, single receiver out to the left, matched up against Benford. Stafford motions Higbee from left to right. Here's the snap. Stafford back. Handoff Corum. Runs the right side. Powering to the goal line. And he is in. Touchdown Rams. A one-yard touchdown run for Blake Corum. And L.A. has tied the game. 10:08 to go. Third quarter. It is 13 apiece. And the extra point try coming up.
1: Boy, that's exactly how you want to come out of the locker room. Get the ball first, have a long, sustained drive, and put seven on the board.
0: First touchdown run of the season for Blake Corum. And here comes Harrison Nevis, trying to put L.A. back in front. We're going to put a little bit of time back on the game clock here as Nevis lines up for the PAT. Snap, spot, kick from Nevis is on the way. It is good. And the Rams have a one-point lead. 10-11 to go, third quarter. Rams 14, Bills 13. This is Westwood One's coverage of the National Football League.
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0: 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Blake Corum with a 1-yard touchdown run. The Rams converted that 4th and 6. On the throw to Tyler Higbee, and L.A. back in front, 14-13 with 10-11 to go here in quarter number three.
1: You know, I talked about the Rams controlling the ball. Buffalo had given up yards, rushing yards, and maybe the two-headed monster of the Rams will control it. But it's been the short passing game that's controlled this game right now. The Rams have run 46 plays. The Bills have run 20.
0: Wow.
1: And, oh, by the way, it's a one-point game.
0: Harrison Meavis to kick it away. Davis and Dortch back deep. End over in kickoff. Dortch moving to his right. Has it around the 3. Straight ahead across the 10. Up to the 15. Angles left 20. 25. Lane out to the 30-yard line. Then gets tripped up at about the 32. Let's pause 10 seconds for station identification. 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
0: First and 10, Bills at their own 32-yard line, trailing by one. Josh Allen under center. He's got receivers left and right. The tight end, Dawson Knox, goes in motion from right to left. James Cook is the running back. Allen takes the snap. He'll hand it off to Cook, bursting up the middle to the 35. And he just got slowed down enough. And I think Braden Fisk may have gotten his face mask to slow him down. Across the 35 to the 37, a penalty flag is down.
1: The furthest official away ended up throwing the flag. He might have had the best view. He absolutely grabbed the face mask.
0: So
1: I don't know what there is to discuss here. There's a discussion going on with the officials.
0: Yeah, it was a pretty obvious call.
2: Personal foul. Face mask on the defense number 55. 66, correction. 15-yard penalty and an automatic. First down.
0: Nope, had it right the first time. It is 55, Braden Fisk. So tack on 15. And another penalty against the Rams.
1: Should note right tackle Spencer Brown not back in the game. He left in the first half with a back injury. Tylan Grable has been filling in for him and is still in.
0: Yeah, we saw a shot of him. He was not walking real well up the tunnel. So the ball in Rams territory now. First and 10 from the 48. Allen back on a play fake. Rolling to his right. Throws down the field. Caught on the numbers by Keon Coleman, 35. And he's down to about the 30-yard line. They'll mark him at the 31. So Josh Allen finds Keon Coleman, a gain of 17.
1: Coming back.
0: And it's coming back.
1: Holding.
0: That was against Tylan Grable, who was in there for Spencer Brown, a hold against him.
1: A lot of times when the quarterback rolls out like that and the offensive lineman or the defensive lineman reacts and tries to break to the outside, the old lineman doesn't let go and his arms get extended. And that's what the official sees. When the defender's trying to break to the outside, you've got to let him go.
0: So back it up into Buffalo territory to the Bills 42. First down and 20. Rams changing defensive personnel. Cam Kitchens back in at safety. Takes Omar Spates, a linebacker, off the field. Offset eye behind Allen, who's under center. Receivers left and right. Here's the snap. Allen back. Handoff. Cook hit in the backfield. Gets away. Heads to his right. And is wrapped up and dropped. And that was Cam Curl, the other safety, who got Cook around the ankles and brings him down for a loss of a yard.
1: Yeah, that was Aaron Donald who first redirected him. And then Cam Curl finished him off. Aaron Donald just making that penetration. He's little shades of the old Aaron Donald here on a few plays tonight.
0: Well, Donald said he was feeling pretty good this week after sitting out with that back injury. Second down, 21. Allen to the gun, slot right, single man left. Cook the running back off to Allen's right side. Now Allen will shift him over to the left. Walks up toward the line of scrimmage. Play clock at 5. Allen falls back into the gun. Play clock at 2. Here's the snap. Allen back. Blitz coming. Allen floats one down the field. Incomplete. Trying to find Dalton Kincaid. In coverage was Quentin Lake. And now it'll be third and forever. Third and 21. 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
1: Josh Allen is 4 of 8. He has 4 completions, only one to a wide receiver at this point.
0: And now he's facing third down in Orange County. Allen will line up with the shotgun. Ty Johnson is off to his right. Three receivers left, single man to the right. Allen wants the snap. He's got it back to throw. Allen looking, steps up, looks left, throws deep left down the sideline into coverage. It is incomplete, I believe. They are going to say incomplete. Jalen Watson, who had a pick earlier, was out there. And Allen's lucky that was not intercepted. The Bills will punt.
1: Boy, that was not a good decision by Josh Allen. I mean, I know he didn't really have anywhere else to go, but throwing it to where two defenders are.
0: Well, Allen, five giveaways in the last two-plus games, and that was almost a sixth. So, Doman on to punt. Alex Bachman waiting back at the 10-yard line. Doman gets away. High spiraling kick. Bachman moving to the near side. Signals for a fair catch, and he's got it inside the 10-yard line and around the 8. We'll step aside with 8 minutes and 17 seconds to go here in the third quarter. Rams have the ball, leading by 1. 14-13 is the score. 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
0: 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Thursday night, Seahawks in Denver to take on the Broncos. Then on Sunday morning, the latest from London, Texans take on the Jaguars. Sunday night, Packers and Cowboys from Lambeau Field. And then 1 week from tonight, the Commanders will try to get back right. They will be in Santa Clara to take on the 49ers. 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
1: That one is going to live on for a while.
0: Yes, it is.
1: Washington.
0: Now they got to go across country to take on the team that just keeps winning. It doesn't seem to matter. I think Kyle Shanahan could have me playing offense and he might win games. It's unbelievable, Mike, the injuries they have, and the 49ers just keep finding ways to win.
1: They overcome. They absolutely overcome. Credit to the players. Credit to the coaches. Big win over Seattle.
0: The 49ers 5-0. They're two games up on the Seahawks. If the Rams would lose tonight, they'd be three games back already. First and 10 Rams at their own 7 after a 52-yard punt. Stafford under center. Williams is the running back. Stafford back on a play fake. Rolls right. Throws short right. That one is caught by Nakua on the outside, but for very short yardage. He leans forward to the 9. It'll be a gain of 2. Igbenosin with the tackle, and that'll bring up second down at about 8.
1: So playing up that time, right? How many times we saw a big cushion on the outside that time playing up and making a tackle one-on-one. Going to be interesting to start to see if this Buffalo defense starts putting hands on hips, getting a little tired. They've been on the field a long time.
0: Officially a gain of 3, second down and 7. Stafford lines up under center. Nakua single wide receiver to the left. Stafford takes the snap. He'll hand it off. Williams cuts back to his right. Running between the hash marks, and he's out to about the 13-yard line. That'll be a gain of 3. Third down coming up. T.J. Parker on the tackle.
1: Buffalo could really, really use a 3-and-out at this point. Because we've seen the Rams, when they need 4, they get 5. When they need 6, they get 7. When they need 3, they get 4. And again, that's very disheartening to a defense.
0: Rams coming into tonight, top 10 in the league, converting 43% of their third downs. They're 4 of 9 tonight. This is third down and four. Slot left, single man right. Stafford back in the shotgun. Here's the snap. Stafford back to pass. Looking, pumps, now throws right sideline. Incomplete, trying to find Adams. Benford was in coverage, and the Rams will have to punt it away. And the Bills indeed get that three and out.
1: Yeah, you can't run an out route like that and take that much time to throw the ball. You're just going to run out of room. It's very good coverage by Benford, but it just took too long to develop.
0: So Ethan Evans on to punt. Greg George back to return, standing around his own 35-yard line. Evans is 2 yards deep in his end zone. Cardona with the snap. It's perfect. Kick on the way. High spiraling kick. George moving to his left. He's going to back up and take this one around his own 25, across the 30, out to the far sideline, 35. And he gets banged out of bounds up around the 40-yard line. But it will be good field position for Josh Allen and the Bills. A 62-yard punt, 15-yard return. 6:44 to go here in the third quarter. Rams 14, Bills 13. 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
3: 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Rams 14, Bills 13. Buffalo will take over at its own 39, first down and 10. Josh Allen, just 9 passing attempts. He is 4 of 9 for 60 yards. He's run it 3 times for 21 yards. Allen under center, single wide receiver out to the left is Keon Coleman. Skyler Bell tight to the line on the right. Here's the snap, handoff, James Cook straight ahead, big hole across the 45, and he's out to midfield. James Cook rips off an 11-yard run. Lake and Curl on the tackle, first down Bills.
4: Well, Cook came in tonight with 15 explosive runs, 10 yards or more. That's tied for first in the NFL, and straight up the gut. Nothing fancy there at all. Tylan Grable actually got to the second level, cut off a backer.
3: Ball resting on the left hash in the middle of the L.A. logo. Allen goes under center, same formation. Here's the snap, handoff, Cook up the middle again. He lost the ball. There's a pile up in midfield. Everybody pointing their way. Both teams say they have it. It's Rams football.
4: I think it's Nate Landman, I think.
3: Oh, it absolutely was. Landman just punched it right out of there, Mike. Great call.
4: And he may have gotten it. He may have recovered it as well. Boy, there was a scrum under there. It looked like it changed possession in that pileup. I won't tell you some of the things that go on in those pileups.
3: Well, Deion Dawkins is holding the ball. Here's Scott Novak.
5: Buffalo recovered the fumble. Second down.
3: Oh, wow.
4: Okay. You know, when I was looking at it, I Landman got a hand on it, was pulling it in, but then someone jumped on top of him and I think got possession of the ball.
3: One of the officials came in and emphatically signaled Rams football, and then they talked about it. Dawkins was holding up the ball saying, hey, it's right here. That is the 9th fumble for James Cook in the last 2 seasons. So it ends up as no gain, second down and 10. Cook on the sideline, 2 receivers right, 1 left. Ty Johnson in a running back, flexed out to the right. Allen has the snap, quick throw right side, caught by Johnson along the numbers, and he dives down close to the Rams 45. That'll be a gain of 5. Cam Curl with the tackle, and now third down and 5. You know, it's amazing. We were talking about this last night, Mike. It just continues to amaze me how good defensive players have gotten at that punch and getting the ball out.
4: It's unreal. And I mean, normally, it's like when the first guy gets a hold of him, the second guy's coming and ripping up. But these are the initial tacklers. Landman was the first one there and threw a punch on the ball.
3: Third down and 5. 3 receivers left, 2 out to the right. Allen stands back in the shotgun, brings Coleman in short motion from the right, bobbles the snap, back to throw, rolling to his left, flips his hips, now throws, that's caught. Johnson up the sideline to the 30, 25, down to the 20, and out of bounds. Allen rolling out to his left, flipped it out to Ty Johnson. Cam Curl runs him out, but only after a gain of 26.
4: That's the threat of Josh Allen. He absolutely put Cam Curl, the defender, on an island. Cam Curl had to make a decision. Do I stay with the running back or do I go up on Josh Allen? He goes up on Josh. Josh just dumps it over his head to Ty Johnson for a big game.
3: First third down conversion of the night. It puts the Bills in the red zone at the Rams 19. First down and 10. Allen on the gun. Ray Davis to his right. Two receivers stack right. Shakir, one of them goes in motion to the left. Allen back to pass. Surveys the field. Throws short left. That's caught on the numbers. Cutting back inside is Keon Coleman. And he's down to about the 11-yard line. Nate Landman the tackle. Late flag comes in.
4: It's a late flag by the back judge.
5: Pass interference on the offense number 85. It's a 10-yard penalty. First down.
3: That's Jackson Hawes. Getting called for offensive pass interference, which is what the Rams were lobbying for a couple of weeks ago in Denver late in the game.
4: Yeah.
3: And instead, they got called for defensive pass interference. Jackson Hawes ran into Landman down the field, and that freed up Keon Coleman. So move it back to the 29. First down and 20. Allen in the shotgun. Ray Davis to his right. Two receivers stack right. Single man to the left. Khalil Shakir in motion again from the right. Allen gets the snap, back to pass, looking, throws deep down the field, incomplete contact, and there's a flag. Quentin Lake got tied up with Keon Coleman inside the 10, and Lake is going to get called for interference.
5: Pass interference on the defense number 37. It's a spot down and automatic. It's down.
4: Yeah, Lake tried to cut in front of him. Coleman looked back. Lake tried to make a break on the ball. And I think he realized he was too close to Coleman and the ball wasn't there. He tried to jump and stay off him, but he still ran right into him.
3: So one good pass interference penalty deserves another. Yeah. Move it down to the 8-yard line where it's first and goal. It's a 21-yard penalty against Lake. Offset eye behind Allen, who's under center. Cook back, get it running back. Receivers left and right. Here's the snap. Allen back, fakes the handoff, rolling right, pump fake toward the sideline, and he's just going to throw it away incomplete. That'll end up in the front row, and it'll bring up second down and goal with 3:56 to go in the third quarter. Rams lead the Bills 14-13.
4: Yeah, whenever you do that rollout drag pattern, there's usually three receivers running the routes, and every one of them was covered, and you just absolutely run out of space and time.
3: Both teams will change personnel here before this second down play. Second down and goal from the 8-yard line. Ball is on the near side, right hash. Allen in the shotgun, Cook to his right. Three receivers out to the left. Single man right, that's the tight end, Dalton Kincaid. Allen wants the shotgun snap. Points with his right hand now. Play clock down to 2. Down to 1. Allen gets the snap. He's back to throw. Looking to his left. Now rolling to his right. Being chased. Throws to the end zone. It is incomplete. Throw was low and behind Skyler Bell, the fourth rounder out of UConn, who's making his NFL debut tonight. Unable to haul it in. It'll be third and goal, Bills.
4: I thought Josh would try and run that one. He had Kobe Turner out there. I think he could have beat Turner to the corner. He wouldn't have got in the end zone, but he would have definitely gained a few yards.
3: Third down and goal. Bills will go empty. Three receivers left, including the tight end, Dawson Knox. Two receivers to the right. Coleman is in the slot. And flags fly again before the snap.
5: False start. Offense number 68. That's a 5-yard penalty. Third down.
3: That's against Tylan Grable. And Mike, you know, we talk about these two teams being Super Bowl favorites. It feels like, though, if you have those aspirations, you've got to clean some of this up. Living with these penalties does not feel sustainable all season.
4: Pre-snap penalties, the amount, I think that's 8 or 9 between the two teams now. It's ridiculous.
3: Move it back to the 13, third down and goal. Allen walks up toward the line of scrimmage to talk to his offensive lineman, now falls back into the gun. Play clock is at 9. Allen gets the snap. Back to throw. Looking left. Looking right. Steps up. Hit. Gets away. Allen's going to tuck it down and run. He's to the 5, and he's down to the 40-yard line. But a touchdown-saving tackle made by Cameron Kitchens. There's a penalty flag in the secondary.
4: Is that going to be holding?
3: Looks like it's going to give the Bills a first down.
5: Holding. Defense, number 30. That's about the distance for the ball. Foul in 1 minute.
3: That is against Josh Wallace.
4: Absolute crusher. Because that was a great tackle by Cam Kitchens one-on-one with Josh Allen. Boy, oh boy, I don't know about Wallace. he was kind of getting trucked by the tight end. And he went down, and the tight end fell on top of him. That was questionable.
3: Allen under center for two. Allen takes the snap. He'll hand it off to Cook. He is slammed into, bounces out to the left, and he goes down back around the eight. Cook ran right into the line, tried to bounce out to the left, and was unable to get outside. A big loss on the play of six.
4: Well, Landman, 53, the second leading tackler on this team, just absolutely blew up the gap. Didn't make the tackle, but he absolutely forced the play.
3: Josiah Stewart finished him off after the Landman hit. So take it back to the 8-yard line, second down and goal. Three receivers out to the right, two to the left. Shakir in short motion from the right. Allen back in the shotgun, waits, has the snap. He's back to throw, looks right, throws right side. That is caught, a wide open Keon Coleman. Touchdown, Bills. A couple of Rams defenders ran into each other, and Coleman was all by himself. Jalen Watson is still down in the end zone, and the Bills have the lead back.
4: Well,
3: 19-14 Buffalo with 2:45 to go in the third.
4: Sorry, Ryan. Yeah, that's the objective of the offense is to run crossing routes, and Quentin Lake and Jalen Watson ran into one another, and Watson is still down.
3: So the training staff will check on Watson. Meanwhile, it looks like the Bills are going to go for two. Josh Allen is over talking to Joe Brady. Well, they had three receivers out to that right side. And Watson and Lake just ran right into one another.
4: Yeah, that's absolutely the design. The two inside receivers or the two outside receivers kind of run in. The inside receiver comes out. You got defenders crossing one another, hoping exactly that happens. They run into one another.
3: Watson is able to jog off under his own power. Yeah, the Bills are going to go for two here to try to make it a 7-point lead with 2:45 to go in the third quarter. Buffalo puts the ball on the right hash. And they're going to go Wildcat here with James Cook. Josh Allen goes out wide to the right. Now comes in motion into the backfield. He's going to take the snap now. Cook off to his right. Allen waits, lifts his right leg, and movement up front again.
4: Are
3: My
4: you kidding
3: goodness.
4: Me? Now they're going to kick it.
5: Full start, offense number 70. 5-yard penalty, replay Detroit.
3: That is the 18th accepted penalty between these two teams tonight.
4: And the amount of pre-snaps, Ryan, is, as I said before, it's ridiculous. Because, I mean, what do you correct? There's nothing physically to correct. It's all mental.
3: So, that'll bring out Tyler Bass, trying to make it a 6-point lead again for the Bills. Fifth pre-snap penalty against Buffalo tonight. This amounts to a 38-yard attempt here. Snap, spot, kick is on the way, end over, and it is
4: nope.
3: No good. He missed it wide right, and the Bills bungled that about as badly as you can. 2:45 to go in the third quarter. Buffalo 19, Rams 14. 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
3: 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Bills 19, Rams 14. 9-play, 61-yard drive. Keon Coleman, first catch of the night, a 7-yard touchdown. Bills lined up to go for two, got called for a false start, and then missed the extra point. End-over-end kick, Jordan Whittington to return from the 5, straight ahead to the 10, out of the 15, angles outside right, 20, 25, a flag flies, couple of them as a matter of fact. Whittington is out to the 27, but let's see if this is going to back the Rams up with another penalty.
5: During the return, holding, receiving team number 44, that's a 10-yard penalty, first down.
3: 10th penalty of the night against the Rams. Disasters can happen at any moment. 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
4: 19 penalties overall. Pre-snap penalties. The Bills have 5. The Rams have 4. It is not pretty. We usually talk about after the first month of the season, you start to kind of understand the team that you have, but it's a lot of mistakes tonight.
3: Keep in mind, too, on that last drive, we thought for a moment the Rams had recovered a fumble at midfield. It ended up going to the Bills, and the Bills capitalize. So the Rams backed up, first down and 10 from their own 17. Stafford of the gun gets the snap, fakes the handoff, throws right side, caught by Nakua on the numbers, and he is spun down out of the 23-yard line. That'll be a gain of 6. It'll bring up second down and 4. Benford with the tackle. 10th catch of the game for Puka Nakua, who continues to rack up the receptions. 11th game in his career with double-digit receptions. Also for Nakua, he's now had 5 or more in 13 straight regular season games, 16 straight overall. Both of those longest active streaks in the NFL.
4: The 10 receptions for 72 yards, we're averaging just over 7 yards a catch.
3: Second down 4 from the 23. Stafford under center, 2 receivers stacked to the right. 2-2 Atwell in motion from right to left. Stafford back on a play fake, looking, throws left side, got a man wide open, it's caught at the 40. Up the sideline, 45 to the 50, and Tyler Higbee into Bills territory. Down to the 49. Cole Bishop the tackle, gain of 28 on the throw to the veteran Higbee.
4: Boy, there's one of the a rare downfield throw. They were really just, again, nickeling and diamond, and it was working. That one, a wide open Higbee on the crossing route.
3: Longest play of the night for the Rams. In fact, it's their first play of more than 15 tonight. First down and 10 from the Bills 49. Stafford under center. Corum is the single back. Receivers left and right. Stafford brings Nakua in motion from the right. Takes the snap. He's back on a play fake. Sets his feet. Looks. Throws left side. Caught by Corum. Cuts back inside 45. Down to the 40. 35-30. Breaks a tackle. 25-20. Still going to the 15. Written down. C.J. Gardner-Johnson brings him down at the 15. Catch and run of 34. And all of a sudden, the Rams get back-to-back explosive pass plays.
4: Bill's player is down.
3: I think that's Gardner-Johnson who made the tackle.
4: And he was pointing right to his leg.
3: So the training staff out to have a look at him. He was trying to bring Blake Corum down and finally got him down after that big game. We will step aside. 55 seconds to go here in quarter number 3. Bills on top of the Rams 19-14. 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
3: 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Gardner-Johnson was able to walk off under his own power, limping on his right leg. Meanwhile, the Rams have it at the Bills 15, first down and 10, trailing 19-14, inside a minute to go in the third quarter. Stafford under center, takes the snap, quick throw right side, caught by Nakua, straight ahead to the 10, down to the 5, and he's going to be close to a first down. It'll depend on the spot, they're going to give it to him. Puka Nakua with a catch and run inside the 5, gain of 10, first and goal Rams, Dorian Williams with the tackle.
4: For those players to work, the outside receivers have to be able to block. That time, the tight end Davis Allen had a nice block on Christian Benford, pushed him to the outside. They have to be able to block on the outside for that play to work.
3: Rams do not have to run a play before the quarter runs out. They're still in the huddle with the game clock down to 5, at 4, at 3, at 2, down to 1. And that is the end of the third quarter. With the score, the Bills 19, the Rams 14. 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
17: 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The Cowboys trailed the Vikings late in the divisional playoffs, and they needed, well, a prayer.
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3: 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Well, all night we've been talking about the Rams kind of dinking and dunking. Matthew Stafford on back-to-back plays, completions of 28, then 34, then a 10-yarder to Puka Nacua. And the Rams are on the doorstep trying to get the lead back. Staff lineup under center. Kyren Williams is the running back. Puka Nacua, the lone wide receiver, to the right. Now comes in motion to the left. Stafford takes the snap. He's going to hand it off to Williams. Bends it back left between the hash marks. And Williams is down to about the 2-yard line. Tackled there by Deion Walker. And it'll be second down and goal. And Devontae Adams is coming in. He's already got one touchdown catch tonight. This is where they love to go to the veteran.
4: Mr. Red Zone, again, he's third all-time in the NFL with 86 red zone touchdowns.
3: Touchdown earlier tonight from 4 yards out. The ball right now is at the 2, sitting in between the hash marks. Adams and Nacua go wide left, two tight ends right. Stafford under center. Williams is the running back. Play clock shows 8. Staff takes the snap. He's back. Looks left. Throws left for the end zone. Nacua is there. He's got it. Touchdown, Rams. Puka Nacua hauls it in. And with 14:16 to go, the Rams are back in front. L.A. 20, Buffalo 19. Nacua beats Igbinosin for the touchdown.
4: Boy, that's a two great passes by Stafford, dropping it in the bucket to Devontae Adams and then to Puka Nacua. And now they're going to go for two. Wow, what a great throw and catch.
3: You know, Stafford sometimes has those no-look throws. You get the feeling that you could blindfold him, and he could make those throws to Nacua and Adams.
4: I mean, how many times they've done it in practice over and over and over again, throw to a spot, throw to a spot. I would agree you could probably do it blindfolded.
3: Fifth lead change of the night. Rams now trying to make it a three-point lead. They've got the ball sitting on the right hash. Stafford in the shotgun. Kyren Williams to his left. Two receivers left, one right. Higbee, the tight end, flexed off the right end of the line. He'll go in motion to the left. Stafford gets the shotgun snap. He's back, looks right, looks left, under pressure, rolling right, and he is sacked. The Bills get home and deny the two-point conversion. Team Chase Sanders, active for the first time all year, sacks Stafford to deny the two, and the Rams will have to be content with a one-point lead, 20-19, with 14:16 to go.
4: Wow. Some mistakes on between field goals and missed two-pointers. This one just took a little too long to develop, but what a great move by Sanders on Kevin Dotson.
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4: Do we think this is going to come down to who has the ball last?
3: I mean, I think we all kind of thought that coming in, but I think we thought it was going to lean more towards that game from 2 years ago, which was just an offensive show.
4: Yeah, 44-42. This one, not so much.
3: Tonight, it's been kind of ugly with all the penalties and everything else. Yet here we are, one-point game with almost the entire fourth quarter to go. Davis and Dortch back deep. Here comes the kickoff. End over end, headed over on the right side, on the run, Dortch, straight ahead across the 15, angles left to the 20, 25, he's up to the 30, flag flies, and he is taken down around the 32, and we will hear from Scott Novak again, who's getting a lot of airtime.
5: During the return, holding, offense number 83, that's a 10-yard penalty. First down.
3: Well, for those of you who had 20 penalties on your bingo card tonight, you're a winner. So we'll march this one back and see if the Bills can overcome.
4: Boy, either way, you know, it's always better to correct after wins, but there's a whole lot of corrections for both teams after this game.
3: So the officials back it up to the 20-yard line. Bills will start there, first down and 10. We have had 170 penalty yards combined between the two teams tonight. That's not going to make either head coach very happy.
20: Nope.
3: Allen under center. Cook is the running back. Receivers left and right. Allen with the snap. Toss play. Cook running left. Cuts it back between the hash marks. Breaks the first tackle. He's across the 25. And he's out to the 27 before Cam Curl can make the stop. Gain of 7, maybe 8 on the play. It'll be second down and short.
4: Boy, he runs low. He runs low. Uses that pad level extremely well.
3: 15 carries, 72 yards for James Cook tonight. Since the beginning of last year, only player in the NFL with over 2,000 rushing yards. Second down 3 from the 27. Allen under center again. Two receivers tight to the line on the right. Single man to the left. Allen takes the snap. He's back. Hand off Cook again. Up the middle. Finds a hole. 35 to the 40. Angles left 45. And he is wrapped up and brought down by Kitchens there. But another big run for James Cook. Tack on 18 more to his total. And the Bills approaching midfield. Have it at their own 45.
4: I mentioned coming into tonight, he's had 15 explosive runs. That's the most in the NFL. And all of them have come when Josh Allen is under center like he was on that play. And he's getting a lot of yards before contact. He had 282 coming into the game. That was second in yards before contact to Bijan Robinson.
3: Bills line up in the eye. Now Knox, who had been the fullback, goes to the right end of the line. Single wide receiver out wide left is Shakir. He comes in motion. Allen back on a play fake. Under pressure. Steps up in the pocket. Gets away. He's going to tuck it and run 50. 45. Heads left to the 40. Down to the 35. Lowers his shoulder. Lost the ball. Rams recover, but they'll say Allen was down at the 33-yard line. And that is a 22-yard run for Josh Allen. He was under pressure initially, was able to get away, and then took off and ran. He got away from Kobe Turner, and then down the field, McDuffie the tackle. The ball popped out when Allen hit the turf.
4: Yeah, he doesn't waste time when he sees green grass. He's going to take off.
3: Shotgun snap, back to throw, swings it out left side. That one is caught along the numbers to the 30, cutting back right, 25-20. Angles left, 15-10, down to the 5, and all the way down to the 2 is Ray Davis. First and goal, Buffalo. 31-yard catch and run for Ray Davis. Boy, we've seen Ty Johnson. We've obviously seen James Cook. And Ray Davis getting in the mix. And the Bills will hustle up on the ball. First and goal from the 2. Allen lines up under center. Allen takes the snap. Veers off the left side. Lowers his shoulder. Flags are down. No signal yet. Officials are taking a look to see where Allen is. The flag is against the Rams. It looks like they're spotting Allen at the 1-yard line.
4: Maybe the Rams line up offsides.
5: Defense line up in the neutral zone. Half the distance of the goal. First down.
3: Well, now you got to figure we're just going to see that same play again.
4: Yeah. You look at that last play, that screen pass. It looked like the Rams were going to get it behind the line, but a great job by Alec Anderson, the left guard, and Deion Dawkins, the left tackle, clearing the way. Buffalo running backs tonight have 109 receiving yards.
3: Officials are conferencing here. They marked Allen down inside the 1, but they're going to put the ball at the 1. How many officials does it take to spot the ball?
4: Yeah.
3: All right, we got it now. So it's still first down, first and goal from the 1. Cook is in the backfield. Knox now will head right behind Allen.

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11: 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Bills on top of the Rams by a score of 27-20. After the two-point pass to Dalton Kincaid. Bills have scored 24 or more in all five games this season. They lead the NFL in scoring, almost 32 a game. End over end kickoff taken by Whittington at the 5, across the 10, 15, 20, up to the 25. Ooh. Takes a shot, and he'll go down just shy of the 30-yard line. That was a hard hit against Jordan Whittington from Michael Hoyt, the former Ram. And here comes Matthew Stafford in the L.A. offense.
12: Well, it's been a back-and-forth game, and again, we said, is it going to come down to who has the ball last? Still plenty of time to go in the fourth quarter, over 11 minutes.
11: C.J. Gardner-Johnson is back on the field for the Bills in the secondary. Rams first and 10 at their own 29. Kyren Williams, the running back. Stafford goes under center. Three tight ends in the game. Davis Allen in motion from right to left. Stafford, handoff. This is Williams running left. Gets out of a tackle in the backfield. Breaks another up to the 35. Up to the 40, and he's got a first down. Kyren Williams, power running, breaking tackles. And he ends up across the 40 at the 41, a run of 12. Cole Bishop eventually made the tackle.
12: Kyren Williams came into the game of the last two games. He had 305 scrimmage yards, second only to Bijan Robinson's 360 yards, breaking tackles here.
11: Well, these days, you're in the conversation with Bijan Robinson. Yeah. You're doing something right. Rams from their own 41, first down and 10. Receivers left and right. Nacua in motion from left to right. Here's the snap. Stafford back on a play fake. Rush coming. Stafford throws right side incomplete. Well behind Williams. That's probably a good thing because Terrell Bernard was right there. Applied the hit, and now Bernard is down after that hit on Kyren Williams. And the training staff will have to check him out.
12: Yeah, he broke on that play hard. He maybe fell awkwardly. Didn't look, Stafford like couldn't really see. He seemed to be blocked where he was throwing it through a well behind Kyren, who had to turn around. Couldn't get anywhere near the ball.
11: Had he caught it, he would have lost yardage.
12: Yeah.
11: But we're getting a look at the replay up here. See if we can see what happened to Bernard. He ran through, kind of landed on top of

0: Tyron Williams. He's up on his right knee now.
1: Maybe just got the wind knocked out of him. Hopefully, that's it.
0: He's up, and he's going to walk off to the sideline. Well, looks like it's nothing long-term. 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So second and 10 Rams now at their own 41. They trail 27-20 with 10:41 to go. Puka Nacua wide left, two receivers right. Atwell is inside of Adams. Shotgun snap, Stafford back, looks, fires over the middle, caught by Nacua, collapsing down up at about the 48-yard line. Sidearm throw from Stafford. Nacua brings it in for 7, and that'll bring up second down and 3. Caleb Elarms-Orr with the tackle.
1: Nacua now at 92 yards, came into tonight needing 82 yards to pass Julio Jones for fourth most through the first 50 games of their career. By the way, this is only Puka's 47th game. So there's three more to go to add to that.
0: He is putting up some silly numbers. Third down and 3. Twin receivers left and right. Stafford back in the shotgun. Takes the snap. Blitz coming. It's picked up. Stafford throws left side. That is caught on the slant. Nacua brings it in Buffalo territory at the 48. It's his 14th catch of the night. Benford was in coverage, made the tackle. It's a gain of 4, and the Rams pick up a first down. There is another injured Bill defender on the play.
1: Yeah, Nacua motions all the way out. Inside receiver runs up. He cuts underneath. But I tell you what made that play, Kyron Williams stepped up and picked up a blitzer.
0: Man, it was Dorian Williams.
1: Dorian Williams.
0: I mean, Kyron Williams just planted him in the turf, Mike.
1: Great block. Actually picked him up and slammed him.
0: Man, it's Benford who... Or is that Dorian Williams that is slowly walking off? It is Benford who made the tackle. So he will limp off. Maybe got a hit from his own man, Terrell Bernard, who a minute ago was down.
1: They're losing some players. Nothing looks too serious.
0: Right at the end of the play, Benford kind of rolled off. Nacua, I don't know.
1: Walking.
0: He is still walking. And very,
1: very slow. Yeah, under his own power, but very slow.
0: Meanwhile, the Rams have moved into Bills territory at the 48-yard line. 9:48 to go in the game. 27-20 Buffalo. Stafford under center. First and 10 for the Rams. Three tight ends in the game. Stafford gets the snap. He's back on a play fake. Sets his feet. Looks. Steps up. Throws down the field. Got a man wide open. Higbee at the 30. 25 to the 20. Diving down around the 19. Higbee wide open again. They'll give him progress down to the Buffalo 18. Cole Bishop the tackle only after a gain of 30.
1: Play action just working so well. C.J. Gardner-Johnson just two steps behind. Higbee in motion. Run straight up the field, then breaks left. Play action freezes everybody. Higbee's able to get a couple of step lead. Easy catch.
0: First and 10 from the Buffalo 18. Williams the running back. Stafford to line up under center. Two receivers to the right. Atwell inside of Nacua. Adams out to the left. Stafford back to pass. Looks left. Throws left for Williams. It's incomplete. And there's a flag for pass interference. Davis Igmanosa, the rookie, was in coverage, and he's going to get called for the penalty.
2: And a defense from the 21, that's a spot foul and an automatic first down.
0: So they sent Williams out of the backfield. A little bit of a wheel route, Mike, and Igmanosa, too much contact against the running back.
1: Yeah, he put his left arm in the chest of Williams and looked back a little late. If he looked back earlier, probably wouldn't have got the call.
0: So they'll spot it at the 8-yard line. First and goal from there, a 10-yard penalty. Stafford under center. Nacua split to the right. Three tight ends in the game. Nacua motions left. Stafford takes the snap. He'll hand it off. This is Williams cutting back to his right. And he's down around the 5-yard line. Gain of 3 for Kyron Williams. It'll be second down and goal. Bradley Chubb with the tackle as we tick down to 8:34 to go in the game. Bills with a 7-point lead on top 27-20.
1: Boy, what a back and forth we've got in this half. Just waiting for that one glaring mistake, and it could be a penalty. Turnover.
0: Davante Adams is back on the field for the Rams. He'll line up wide to the left side. Single receiver out there. Second down goal, L.A. at the Buffalo 5. Stafford under center. Williams is the single back. Davis Allen in motion. Here's the snap. Stafford handoff. Williams right back to the line of scrimmage. And he falls forward. Did he lose the ball? There's a pileup down there. And now Williams is not happy. He gets up shoving a little bit. Greg Rousseau was right in the middle of it. Alaric Jackson comes in to defend Kyren Williams. It's going to be third and goal.
1: I think Kyren Williams might have wanted a face mask call. That play had no chance. Great penetration by the Bills' defensive line.
0: Williams ran into his own man. Went down to the ground. They've got it right at the 5, so no gain on the play. This will be third down and goal. Stafford in the gun, trips right, single man left. That's Nacua. Here's the snap. Stafford back, surveys the field, looks, throws to the end zone. It's caught by Adams for the touchdown. Second of the night for Davante Adams. Number 121 in his career. He ties Larry Fitzgerald for sixth all time, and he has brought the Rams within one.
1: 87th career red zone touchdown. Just keeps moving up the ranks.
0: Davante Adams is a legend. And continues to add to it, tied with Larry Fitzgerald for sixth all-time with 121 career receiving touchdowns. And now Harrison Meavis will try to tie this game at 27. Snap, spot, kick from Meavis is on the way, and it is good. 27-27 game between the Rams and Bills with 7:14 to go. 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
0: 7:14 remaining in L.A. Bills and Rams tied at 27. Don't miss all the NFL excitement on NBC next Sunday night when the Dallas Cowboys take on the Green Bay Packers. 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
1: So everybody was hoping we kept bringing up the game a couple of years ago that was 44-42, and we weren't getting that game. Well, maybe we are now. Second half, 7 total drives, 5 touchdowns. So now we're getting the game that you want, Ryan.
0: That's
1: you happy?
0: Right. And you're just getting sicker and sicker and sicker.
1: Hope you're happy.
0: Are you distressed?
1: I'm disgruntled.
0: Then I'm happy. Beavis will kick it away from our left to our right. Dortch and Davis back deep to return. Beavis on the approach. Here's the high end-over-end kickoff. This will be Davis on the right side. He's got it to the 5, across the 10, up to the 15. Angles left to the 20, up to the 25-yard line. Gets hit, leans forward toward the 30, and then is driven backwards. And the Bills will have it around the 28, 29-yard line. Jordan Whittington with the special teams tackle after a return of 24. Well, now we're getting to that point, Mike. I know that you like to focus on the defensive guys. Which defense is going to get a stop and get off the field?
1: That's exactly right. Are penalties still going to play a game? I mean, think about it, though. Rams have run 63 plays. The Bills have run 38, and it's a tie ball game.
0: First down and 10. Bills at their own 29. Allen under center with receivers left and right. Cook is the running back. Bell in motion from the left. Here's the snap. Hand off Cook. Runs to the left. He's along the hash marks, and he's out close to the 35-yard line. That's 6 yards for James Cook on first down. And that'll bring up second and 4. James Cook rapidly approaching a 100-yard night. Kobe Turner with the tackle. From the pitch to the boardroom, dive into strategy and the stories behind U.S. Soccer's national teams. Catch the official U.S. Soccer podcast wherever you get your podcasts. And join Westwood One tomorrow, 6:45 Eastern. U.S. men's national team will take on Spain. Allen under center, second and 4, takes the snap, handoff Cook, and he is hit in the backfield and dropped. Nowhere to go that time for James Cook. Just had to cover up the football and go down with a loss of 1. And that will set up a 3rd and 5.
1: Byron Young came from the outside down and just crashed down and made that play. That was a slant by the left side of the defensive line. They all got underneath blocks and made the play in the backfield.
0: 3rd down and 5. Bills tonight are 1 of 6 on 3rd down. 2 receivers left, 1 out to the right. Kincaid in short motion from the left. Shotgun snap. Allen back looking. Pocket collapsing. Steps up. Moving to his right. Cuts back left. Finds a lane 40. Out to the 45. Up near the 50. Takes a hit. He is driven backwards but has the first down. Up to the 49. Kitchens the tackle. Gain of 14. And Allen does it again with his legs.
1: Well, Landman was right there. Right in the middle. Waiting. And it was just a one-on-one. And not even close. Josh Allen just juked him and kept going. I mean, Josh Allen's going to win that battle one-on-one with a defensive player 9 out of 10 times.
0: First down and 10, Bills up at their own 49-yard line. Clock moving down to 5:13 to go in the game. 27 apiece is the score. Allen under center with receivers left and right. Motions Hawes from left to right. Toss play Cook running right, looking for a lane outside the hash marks. And he's able to get into Rams territory down to the 45-yard line. That'll be 6 more yards on that play. And that'll bring up 2nd down. And that should put James Cook over 100 yards rushing in the game tonight.
1: And they have over 130 yards rushing as a team. Well, as a team, Cook and Allen have over 130 yards rushing.
0: All runs so far on this drive for the Bills. 2nd down, call at 5 from the 46. Ray Davis checks in now. Allen back in the shotgun, gets the snap. He's back to throw, double clutches, fires right side, and that is caught at the 40-yard line, just outside the numbers. A low fastball fired in there by Allen, and Dawson Knox brings it in for a gain of 6.
1: Boy, I tell you what, the guts to make that throw. But then again, he put it where only his guy was going to get it or was going to hit the ground. That's some great trust in your tight end there, Dawson Knox.
0: 1st and 10 from the Rams 40. Clock moving down inside. 4 minutes to go in this 27-27 game. 2 receivers left, single man right. Allen under center, changing something at the line of scrimmage. Play clock down to 6. Allen gets the snap. Here's a toss play. Running left, Davis cuts it back. And Davis is hit and driven backwards shy of the 35. They'll give him progress to the 36. It's a gain of 4. Landman will get credit for the tackle. That'll bring up 2nd down and 6, but the clock just keeps on moving. Each team with all 3 of its timeouts.
1: Yeah, Buffalo twofold here. Obviously get a score. They'd love a touchdown, but at least a field goal. But they would love to burn a lot of clock.
0: 2nd down 6. Allen in the gun, 2 receivers right, 1 left. Here's the snap. Allen back to throw. Sets his feet. He's looking. Throws down the middle of the field. That's caught by Shakir. Inside the 20. Takes a shot from Kitchens and hangs on. And the Bills are in the red zone. Gain is 17. Khalil Shakir with just his 2nd catch of the night.
1: Well, they're going to force the Rams to eventually start using their timeouts. as the clock is running now under 3 minutes.
0: Down to 2:52 to go. Ball at the 19-yard line on the near side, left hash. Rams changing defensive personnel. Allen gets the snap quickly back, throws left side, caught by Keon Coleman, and there's a flag down. It's a false start against the Bills. What in the world?
1: They actually had the Rams. I thought the Rams had too many guys on the field.
2: False start on the offense. It's a 5-yard penalty.
1: So they tried to run a play quick because the Ram player was jogging off the field to try and get have him have 12 men, but he snapped it too quick and somebody moved.
0: Now, I mean, Allen saw it, but Kitchens was just jogging and did not get off the field. But that doesn't help if your own guy moves. Nope. That is the fourth false start penalty, the sixth pre-snap penalty of the night against Buffalo. And it stops the clock at 2:42. Rams again changing defensive personnel late. First down 15, ball at the 24. Allen of the shotgun takes the snap. He's going to hand it off, running off the left side. Davis can't find a lane, and he goes down back at the 26. That'll be a loss of a couple. Trent McDuffie will get credit for the stop. Clock continues to move down to 2:27, 2:26 to go. This will be second down and 17 coming up for the Bills, but it looks like both teams are going to let this run down to the two-minute warning.
1: Yeah, I'm a little surprised the Rams didn't call timeout here and get the one at the two-minute warning as well.
0: Training staff for the Bills coming out on the field with the water and the towels. Rams defense is standing around. Clock continues to run. And we are going to take this down to the two-minute warning here in L.A. With the score, the Bills 27, the Rams 27. 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
0: 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Each team with all three timeouts. Bills have moved the ball to the Rams' 26-yard line. They've got a second down and 17.
1: Well, I mean, the Bills aren't going to call timeouts. They want the clock to run down. I mean, if the clock keeps running, it's going to be incumbent on the Rams to call them.
0: Allen in the shotgun. Bills will go empty. Three receivers right, two left. Allen walks up to the line of scrimmage. He's pointing at Cam Curl, the safety who's down in the box. Falls back into the gun. Allen gets the shotgun snap. He's back to pass. Looks left. Looks middle. Steps up in the pocket. Allen's going to run. He's got room. 20 to the 15. Lowers his shoulder. 10. And Josh Allen inside the 5. and finally stood up there. It'll be first and goal, and the Rams take time. Josh Allen on second and 17 runs for 21.
1: So Josh Allen, I think, knew was going to do that the whole way. He didn't want to take a chance of throwing the ball and incomplete stopping the clock. He let the play develop, let the Rams drop back, and then had a lot of open space. Boy, he doesn't slide feet first a whole lot, does he?
0: No, he does not.
1: He will drop his shoulder. McVay was sprinting down the sideline to call a timeout.
0: And the ball now at the 5-yard line, first and goal. The Rams with two more timeouts to use. Boy, and again, just when the Rams think they have the Bills right where they want them, second down and long, and Josh Allen just does it on his own. First down and goal. Allen, after heading over to the sideline, walks back into the huddle. Bills are going to go with three tight ends. They'll make their way to the line of scrimmage with Cook, the single running back. Allen puts his hands under center. One wide receiver, Keon Coleman, out to the right, just outside the hash marks. Allen takes the snap. Toss play, Cook, running right, and Cook is tripped up back around the five. Landman gets in there to make the stop. Sean McVay uses his second timeout. They will give Cook progress, it looks like, maybe for a yard on the play. 1:43 to go. Rams with one more timeout. It'll be second down and goal.
1: So one more timeout. It'll be under 1:40 when they call that timeout. And then Buffalo will have a third down play. It'll run to under a minute if they don't get in the end zone and kick a field goal. And the Rams would have under a minute to go with no timeouts. Obviously, Buffalo would love to get in the end zone here.
0: Josh Allen in the fourth quarter, just this quarter, 54 passing yards, 59 rushing yards.
1: Putting the cape on again.
0: 8 carries, 89 yards for Allen in the game. Cook is the running back. They did move the ball back to the 5, second down and goal from there. 3 tight ends to the left. Knox will go in motion to the right. Allen under center, now brings Hawes in motion from the left. Here's the snap, handoff, Cook just outside the right hash, breaking tackles into the end zone. Touchdown Bills, James Cook with a 5-yard touchdown run. And with 1:39 to go, the Bills have the lead. Buffalo 33, LA 27, extra point coming up. James Cook powering into the end zone.
1: I tell you what, pretty good roar from the Bills representative in the stands today.
0: Bills Mafia travels. And they are enjoying themselves right now. A big extra point coming up for Tyler Bass, who missed one earlier in the game. Snap, spot, kick from Bass is on the way. This one is right down the middle and good. And with 1:39 to go, it's 34-27 Bills. Rams will have it when we return. 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
0: James Cook's second touchdown run of the night has given the Bills a 34-27 lead with 1:39 to go. Jordan Whittington, Alex Bachman back deep. Here's the kickoff from Tyler Bass. End over end, near side. Whittington from the 4. Up to the 10, now the 15, 20, up to the 25. Heads left to the 30. Trying to turn the corner outside, 35. And he'll get run out of bounds by Trent Sherfield on the far side. Late penalty flag comes in. That was dropped right at the end of the play. Is there a chance
2: there is
0: that Sherfield...
2: no flag on the play. It was just a beanbag. He's just marking the spot at the end of the run.
0: Thank you, Scott Novak.
1: There you go. Just a beanbag.
0: The only thing I wondered about, it was so close to the sideline, I wondered if maybe he had stepped out of bounds and then Sherfield had hit him.
1: Hit him, yeah.
0: But there is the explanation from Novak. So, they put the ball down at the 37-yard line. 1:32 to go. Rams have one timeout. Matthew Stafford in his career, 40 fourth-quarter comebacks, 51 game-winning drives. Two receivers left, two right. Stafford back in the shotgun, takes the snap, back to throw, looks, fires over the middle, caught by Adams up to the 50-yard line into Bills territory, down to the 49. Cole Bishop with a tackle, gain of 14, clock continues to run. Two receivers left, two out to the right. Stafford gets the shotgun snap. He's back to pass. Stafford looking. Sidearms a throw right side. Caught by Kyren Williams up the sideline, and he hops out of bounds at around the 45-yard line. That'll be a gain of four. It'll bring up second and six, and the clock stops with 1:09 remaining in the game.
1: Again, we'll see how much Buffalo subs on the line as your pass rushing quickly play after play.
0: Stafford to the gun, gets the snap, he's back to throw on second down, double clutches, fires, caught by Nacua, angles left 35, down to the 30, ankle tackle brings him down to the 28, DeMar Hamlin the tackle, 15th catch of the game for Puka Nacua, that ties his career high, and the Rams are moving it to the Bills 28, clock rolling down to 50 seconds to go. Stafford in the gun. He waits. He has the snap. He's back to pass. Stafford looking. Throws left side for Adams. He's got it. Out of bounds inside the 15. Clock stops with 42 seconds to go. They'll mark him out of the 13. It's a gain of 15.
1: All of a sudden, neither defense can stop the offense.
0: Christian Benford was in coverage. This will give the chance for the Rams to huddle up if they want it. Very quick huddle up to the line of scrimmage. First down and 10 from the 13-yard line. Two receivers left and right. Shotgun snap. Stafford back. Looks left. Looks right. Swings it out right side to Kyren Williams. And Williams is dragged out of bounds. Down around the 10-yard line. That was Anthony Kendall just up off the practice squad who was able to wrangle Williams out of bounds. It'll stop the clock with 35 seconds to go. They spot it just inside the 11-yard line.
1: It's a good job getting out of bounds, stopping the clock, not having to use that last timeout or have to rush to the line of scrimmage.
0: You wonder if the Rams score, if there would be a thought of going for two.
1: I would think long and hard about it.
0: Trips left, single man right. Stafford 5-of-5 on the drive. Has the shotgun snap. He's back to pass. Stafford looking. Throws to the end zone. It is incomplete. He had Nacua in the back of the end zone. The throw was a little high. And Nacua skying up. Couldn't quite bring it down. It'll bring up third down.
1: That was a little high and just a hair late. Need to throw that one just a little bit earlier. Just out of reach.
0: There was some pressure from Bradley Chubb. Yeah. I wonder if he got a piece of Stafford as he threw that ball.
1: He may have got a piece of that iron and made that make the ball sail a little bit.
0: Third down play. This is third down and seven. Ball sitting in between the 10 and the 11. Stafford to the gun with Williams to his right. Slot left, single man right. That's Nacua. Here's the snap. Stafford back. Stafford looking. Steps up in the pocket. Double clutches. Throws down the middle. And it's caught! A one-handed grab by Williams at the one. Clock is moving. 20 seconds to go. Rams get up on the football. Stafford getting everybody organized. Down to 15 seconds left. Remember, the Rams have a timeout. Stafford's going to go up under center. Now falls back into the shotgun. 8 seconds left. Stafford with the snap. Hand off Williams. Angling left into the end zone. Touchdown, Rams, with 4 seconds to go. Kyren Williams runs it in. And the Rams are within one. What a drive put together by Stafford and the Rams. The PAT can tie the game.
1: Neither defense could stop the opponent's offense. We thought maybe the Rams would think about going for two. They ran out the kicker right away. Going to go for the tie.
0: Harrison Mevis for the all-important PAT to try to make this a 34-34 game. What a drive by the Rams. They're going to put a second back on the clock.
1: I mean, they were barely, at all, challenged on that drive.
0: Made it look easy. Matthew Stafford with 336 yards passing tonight. He was 6-of-7 on the drive. Here's the PAT from Meva. Snap, spot, kick on the way. It is good. And we are tied. 34-34, 5 seconds left. Now, let's talk about this. What does Sean McVay do? Buffalo has timeouts. Do you kick the ball into the end zone? Give them the ball at the 35-yard line? Do you kick off and let them return, as we saw the Eagles do against Jacksonville in London? How do you play this?
1: Boy, oh boy, that's a great question. Having timeouts really kind of makes you not want to have them return it, right?
0: I mean, we saw Nick Sirianni yesterday, and there was 8 seconds in that game, so three more seconds,
1: right.
0: No timeouts.
1: No timeouts, right.
0: And we saw Nick Sirianni say, you know, hey, I made a mistake. And, you know, I think everybody today has said, well, it's nice that he took the blame, but also tackle somebody on a kickoff.
1: Well, exactly,
0: but
1: right, yeah.
0: It's also worth, we mentioned this earlier, special teams have been a real problem for the Rams. This has not been their strong suit.
1: So do you kind of squib this, but make sure it lands in the landing zone?
0: I mean, that's the other thing, right? We used to see the squib kicks, but now if you do it, you better make sure that it lands inside the 20.
1: Yeah. And also with 5 seconds, I mean, you'd have to throw a quick pass, so I don't know if you can get too far enough down the field. I would not let them return it.
0: Revis on the approach. And he hits kind of one of those dirty kicks. It'll bounce inside the 10. Fielding on a hop around the goal line. Up to the 10. Angling left 15 to the 20-yard line. Outside to the right and driven out of bounds up at the 25. And that will bring us to the end of regulation. It's going to be overtime tonight in L.A. Well, this game that was kind of ugly for about two and a half, three quarters has turned into what everybody thought and what everybody besides my partner was hoping for. 34-34. Scott Novak will run down the rules here in a moment. Both teams will get a chance to possess the football unless there is a defensive score on the first drive. The interesting part coming up here, if you win the coin toss, do you take the ball? Last night, we saw the Ravens take the ball.
2: 10 minutes in length, both teams will have an opportunity to possess the ball unless during that first possession the defense has a score. If the game goes 10 minutes and the score is tied, the game will end in a tie. Two timeouts for each team. We're going to play fourth quarter timing rules. No challenges. Everything is stopped upstairs. Same coin. Heads, tails, heads, tails.
3: Heads.
2: Choice is heads. It is a tails. They want to click which way you want to go. Sounds good. Okay. Los Angeles is going to kick. Buffalo will go that way. We will take a timeout and come back.
0: So the Rams won the toss. They have decided to kick. It is 34-34 between the Bills and the Rams as we head to overtime. Back in a moment. 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
0: Ryan Radke, Mike Golic, the rest of our great Westwood One crew at SoFi Stadium in L.A. going to overtime. Bills and Rams, 34-34. Rams won the toss. They have decided to kick. Now, last night, on Sunday night, the game went to overtime. The Ravens won the toss. They said, we want the ball. They had a 7-minute drive. They scored a touchdown. Kyle Hamilton's pick ultimately ended the game. I think, Mike, there's still a lot of debate in the NFL. Do you kick? Do you take the ball? I think everybody's still trying to figure out these new overtime rules.
1: Well, I mean, the way these offenses have moved as of late, you may want to take the ball and have that offense go. But I get kicking the ball off because now you wait and see what you need. Do we just need a field goal to win? Do we need a field goal to tie? Do we need a touchdown just to keep going? You kind of have an idea of what you need and how you have to call your plays.
0: Mavis will kick it off. Davis and Dortch back deep. High end over end kick. This one will be taken around the 7-yard line by Davis. Up to the 15, out of the 20. Angles left 25. He is wrapped up there. And he will go down at about the 27-yard line. Here is a crazy stat. Josh Allen, for all of his greatness, in his career, both regular and postseason, has never won an overtime game. He is 0-7.
1: Yeah, one of the reasons that we do overtime the way we do now is losing in overtime to Kansas City when he just stood on the sideline and never got a chance to go in the game because Mahomes led a scoring drive.
0: Receivers left and right. Allen is under center. First and 10 Bills at their own 27. James Cook is the running back. Allen gets the snap. He'll hand off to Cook. Running up the middle. Lowers his shoulder. Powers his way across the 30-yard line. That'll be a gain of about 3 yards, maybe four on the play. Brayden Fisk with the tackle. Now, we talk about the debate about what you do. Now, yeah. In college, of course, you always kick.
1: Yes.
0: The difference between college and the NFL, in college, everything is untimed. So, essentially, everything is equal.
1: Right.
0: If you're the Bills, if you go on a 9-minute drive, yes, the Rams get the ball, but they would only have a minute left.
1: That's the other side of it. The Rams side is we want to see what we have to do. The Bills side is let's eat up as much of the clock as we can while scoring.
0: Allen in the gun on second down and 6. Three receivers left, single man right. Ty Johnson, the running back. Allen will swing it out to Johnson outside the left numbers. He's across the 35, and he's got a first down as he takes it out to the 40. Oh, late flag gets late thrown flag. In. Rams are signaling it's against the Bills.
1: Yep, it's going to be holding against the Bills.
2: Holding. Offense number 13, that's a 10-yard penalty. Second down.
0: That's Skyler Bell, the rookie. We mentioned he's active for the first time in his NFL career tonight.
1: Again, we talk about in those quick passes, the quick screens, you have to have blockers out front that can do a job. He had his right hand on the outside shoulder of Josh Wallace, and the arm extended right in front of the official.
0: So move it back to the 21-yard line. That'll make it second down and long. Cook back in the game. Second down, 16. Three receivers right, single man left. Allen in the shotgun. Now we'll bring Cook up close to the line of scrimmage. Rams showing blitz. Allen takes the snap. Blitz coming. Allen back. Looks. Fires over the middle. Caught by Shakir. Runs away to the 35. Heads left 40. 45-50. Far sideline 40. 35-30. And tripped up. A touchdown saving tackle made by Kitchens down the far sideline. But the Bills take it all the way down to the Rams 22. A catch and run of 57 of the Bills are in business in OT.
1: Well, that started by an excellent job of that offensive line and James Cook picking up the blitz. Gave to Allen time to stand in the pocket, let the route develop.
0: And that was a shoelace tackle that kept Shakir from going all the way.
1: It really was.
0: First down and 10, Allen puts his hands under center. Cook remains in as the running back. Allen gets the snap, handoff. Cook angles left, and he lost the ball.
1: Oh.
0: He fumbled the ball, and the Rams recover. The Rams take it away in overtime. The second fumble tonight for Cook, and this time L.A. has it.
1: Boy, I think it was Landman again with the punch. I mean, it's unbelievable how he was getting blocked on his left shoulder and just punched with his right hand. The accuracy of the punch is amazing.
0: And Aaron Donald recovered it. Wow. Second forced fumble tonight for Nate Landman. And the Rams will take over and now can win the game with a score.
1: Now listen, James Cook is one of the best running backs in the league, but these are a couple of mistakes. You just can't get the ball batted out of your arms.
0: That is his 10th fumble in the last couple of years. Rams take over now, 7:54 to go in overtime. Stafford under center. Williams is the single back. Nacua goes in motion from right to left. Stafford back. Hand off Williams. Running left. Cuts it up outside the hash marks. He's out to about the 23, maybe the 24-yard line. Deion Walker was there on the tackle along with Igbinosin. Gain of 3. It'll bring up second down and 7.
1: So
0: I can't believe that Buddy Ryan didn't have you guys punching at people.
1: Well, I mean, back then it was done where first guy grabbed the runner, and then the next one came in, hit the ball, went for the ball.
0: Let's be honest. You played with some guys that would have loved to just punch people.
1: Oh, you're not kidding. They would have accidentally not punched the ball.
0: Second down and 7.
2: Ready?
0: Here's the snap. Stafford back on a play fake. Sets his feet, steps up, rush coming, throws down the middle of the field. That's caught. Davis Allen, a sliding grab up across the 40 at the 43. First catch of the night for Davis Allen. It's good for 21.
1: Stafford, again, not a running threat, but moving in the pocket, did a really nice job of moving up and to the right and finding a little bit of space.
0: Boy, and he took a shot when he delivered that ball. First down and 10 for the Rams. Ball at their own 44-yard line. 6:40 to go in overtime. Next score wins. And the Bills, I think, are going to take a timeout. I've got two timeouts in overtime, so Joe Brady will take his first. He'll stop the clock with 6:37 to go. He will give his defense a little bit of a breather. Keep the NFL in reach with NFL Plus Premium and get access to live, local, and primetime games on mobile, NFL Red Zone, game replays, and more. 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
1: Well, we wondered what this game would turn on. We talked about all the penalties, especially pre-snap penalties, but turns on a turnover. James Cook, again, the second time he fumbled tonight. They recovered the first one, but not this one in overtime.
0: Remember, Harrison Meavis' career long in the NFL is 52. He hit a 61-yarder in college. First down and 10. Stafford is under center. Davante Adams back in the game. One of two receivers to the left. Stafford gets the snap. Back on a play fake. Rolling left. Under pressure. Steps up. Throws down the right side. And that is incomplete. It was a back shoulder throw trying to get it to Nacua. Rams wanted pass interference. They won't get it. Second down and 10.
1: Boy.
0: Oh, there is a penalty flag down. Back by where Stafford threw it.
1: No signal yet.
0: Waiting to get the call. Sean McVay was just screaming at his sideline to get back.
2: There's no foul for roughing the passer on the play. Second down.
0: So they decided to pick it up. Well, I'll tell you, I think they could have called that one.
1: I think they could have. With the rules of today, I think they could have.
0: I mean, Terrell Bernard took about two full steps and then hit Stafford.
1: Yeah, there was no reason to do that.
0: I think the Bills are fortunate. They're also showing the replay down the field where the Rams thought there was early contact against Nacua, and they might be right there as well.
1: Yeah, Igbinosin, the rookie in coverage.
0: Second down, 10. Rams at their own 44. Stafford gets the shotgun snap. He's back to pass. He looks right. Double clutches. Floats it right side. Nacua's there. Makes the catch. Slips and falls. Keeps his feet. And tackled down around the Buffalo 35. Puka Nacua with his career high 16th reception of the game. And now the Rams are in field goal range. First down and 10.
1: How is there that much room between Nacua and any defender?
0: Rams now are going to huddle up as they change personnel. That was the 52nd attempt tonight by Matthew Stafford. He is just the second quarterback in NFL history to have three straight games of 50 or more attempts, joining Drew Bledsoe back in 1995. Stafford lines up under center. Williams is the running back. Play clock shows 5. Stafford going to a hard count, trying to get the Bills to jump. Play clock down to 0. Sean McVay took a timeout. So the Rams wanted to see if they could just get some free yardage. They will talk about it here with 5:41 to go in overtime in a 34-34 game.
1: Had to be a mistake in coverage by the Bills. Looked like two guys played up, and Nacua had all kind of room in front of Cole Bishop, the safety.
0: Boy, Sean McVay is bringing Meavis out right now.
1: I think he was just going out to kind of size it up. I've seen kickers do that in timeouts, just kind of go out on the field.
0: Visualize?
1: Yeah, I guess.
0: I don't want to try to have you get in the mind of kickers. Let's move on.
1: Do not do that.
0: Yeah, let's move on.
1: That's a big mistake.
0: Puka Nacua, career high 16 catches, career high 23 targets. First and 10 Rams from the 35-yard line. Stafford under center. Williams is the single back. Stafford changing something at the line of scrimmage now. Plenty of time on the play clock. Williams didn't know what the call was. Had to step up. Now he motions out. Stafford backpedals, looking. Just throws one down the middle for Williams. Oh, he was open. It's incomplete. Stafford had the rush coming, had to float it down the middle. Williams was all by himself, but Stafford didn't have enough time. Yeah. Greg Rousseau applied the pressure.
1: Yeah, there was a lot of pressure on him. He was backing away and throwing it back and up. He threw it well before he wanted to.
0: Stafford, 39 of 53 now, 379 yards. Three touchdown throws for Stafford. He's the first quarterback in NFL history to have 150 touchdown passes with two different teams. Second down, 10 from the 35. Two receivers left. Adams, single man to the right. Here's the snap. Quick throw, left side, caught by Nacua, his 17th of the night. He runs outside the numbers, and he's down to the 30-yard line, so a 5-yard gain for Nacua. Now some pushing and shoving after the play. These two teams mixing it up again. Officials quickly jump in between, get everybody separated. It was Jordan Whittington who was in the middle of it for the Rams. It'll be third down and 5, clock moving, 5:14 to go in overtime.
1: Boy, you don't need a penalty either way for the Rams backing them up 15, and for the Bills making it 15 yards against them and having a real chip shot field goal.
0: Just a reminder, the Bills had the ball. Rams recovered a fumble, so the next score wins the game.
1: Big third down here to force the Rams to try a field goal now.
0: Stafford under center, receivers left and right, went to the hard count, and Sean McVay is going to take another timeout.
1: Whoa.
0: They threw the flag, but I think McVay took the timeout.
1: Yeah.
0: He did. So that's the last timeout for the Rams. And they will have a third down and 5. 4:51 to go in overtime. From here, you'd be looking about a 48-yarder.
1: Yeah, 48-yarder. You're either going to get a run or a safe, quick pass. I don't think you'll get anything too far downfield. They'll just want to move the sticks, if anything, to make the field goal even closer.
0: Well, and again, if you're just joining us, that's what the Rams have done most of the night, is take short, quick throws. They need the 25 for a first down. Third down and 5, 34-34 game in overtime. Stafford in the shotgun, two receivers right, Adams single man to the left, and now the Bills are going to take their last timeout after getting a look at the Rams formation. So another 30-second stoppage. If the Rams win the game, Josh Allen will go to 0-8 in his career in overtime games, which again just seems ridiculous. It seems like that can't be true. And in his timeout, Mike, we're getting a replay in our monitors up here. Let's keep in mind that Cam Kitchens, that touchdown-saving tackle, getting just a piece of Khalil Shakir, and then Nate Landman, the big play, to punch the ball out of James Cook's hands.
1: I'm just amazed at the ability of the initial tackler to punch the ball out the way he did. And he did it twice tonight.
0: Third down and 5 from the 30. Stafford in the shotgun. Adams split out wide to the right. Here's the snap, and it's a handoff to Williams, angling right, and he maybe got a yard on the play, maybe. That will bring up fourth down, and here comes the field goal team. And remember, neither team with a timeout. Some more talking going on, this time between C.J. Gardner-Johnson and Devontae Adams. And here comes Harrison Meavis for a 48-yard attempt to win the game for the Rams and move L.A. to 3-2. Joe Cardona will snap. Ethan Evans will hold. And we've got a stoppage for what? It looked like they ran in and moved the ball. Sean McVay is sprinting down the sideline, wants to know what's going on.
1: Well, he was satisfied with the answer, whatever it was.
0: Here we go. 48-yard attempt for the win. Meavis steps it off. Here's the snap, the spot, the kick for Meavis on the way, and it's blocked! It is blocked! It's blocked by the Bills! It didn't get there! And Buffalo will take over with 4:11 to go!
1: The most thankful person on the field is James Cook, without question.
0: Greg Rousseau came busting through and got a hand on the kick of Meavis. He deflected it, and we will play on.
1: He stepped between the guard and the tackle, and all six of them then got up. Actually, the tackle in the end, he stepped in between.
0: And special teams continue to be an issue for the Rams. Now the Bills get the ball at their own 38. Good field position. Still 4:11 to go, and they have a chance to win. Receivers left and right. Cook is the running back. Allen under center. Play clock is at 9. Knox in motion from left to right. Allen takes the snap. He'll hand it off to Cook. Covers up that football with two hands as Landman tackles him to the 41-yard line. A gain of 3. That'll bring up 2nd down and 7. Inside 4 minutes to go in OT.
1: Remember, the Rams lost a game in Philly last year on a blocked field goal. Well, I tell you, James Cook has to get the shivers every time Landman's about to tackle him.
0: Landman tried for that punch again, and he actually punched Cook in the side of the head. 2nd down and 7. Bills go empty. 3 receivers right, 2 left. Allen walks up to the line of scrimmage, points out to his left, now falls back into the gun. Play clock is at 9, shotgun snap, Allen back, looks left, looks right, under pressure, steps up, gets away. Allen's going to run up to the 50, down to the 45, heads left to the 40, and he is ridden down there. Josh Allen using his legs again in Rams territory at the 40. Quentin Lake made the tackle. It's a gain of 19.
1: Listen, we're mentioning Landman a lot for knocking the ball out with Cook, but also now this is the second time he had Josh Allen in his sights on a run and came nowhere near tackling him, and Josh Allen went for a big run.
0: 9 carries, 108 yards for Josh Allen tonight on the ground. Inside 3 minutes to go in overtime. 1st and 10 from the Rams 40. Allen lines up under center. Receivers left and right. Cook remains the running back. Allen takes the snap. He will fake the handoff. Running around the left end with room down to the 35, to the 30, and he gallops out of bounds. Allen steps out of bounds at the 27-yard line. 13 more for the Buffalo quarterback. And the Bills are in field goal range.
1: So he broke contain on the line, and then Trent McDuffie was turning to cover a tight end. Had no idea that Allen was running until Allen was already down the field. And then he turned around. It's like, oh, okay.
0: What a nightmare this guy is to defend. First and 10 from the Rams 27. Allen under center with receivers left and right. Bell in short motion from the right. Allen gets the snap. He'll hand it off to Cook, and he just falls straight ahead. Right back to about the line of scrimmage. No gain on the play.
1: You think he's protecting that ball?
0: With his life.
1: And oh, by the way, there were chants of MVP by the Bills fans in attendance tonight for Josh Allen.
0: Bills can let this run down to the 2-minute warning. And again, neither team has a timeout. Actually, they can't. They do. There's a 1-second difference. They are going to have to snap it before we get to the 2-minute warning. Bills right now are kind of letting it run.
1: Yeah.
0: And I think now they're going to hustle to the line of scrimmage.
1: Oh, the ref just got knocked down.
0: Yeah, Skylar Bell was trying to run off the field late, and he knocked over Scott Novak accidentally.
1: What's the discussion here? Nobody has a timeout.
0: Well, the game clock kept running. It's showing 2 minutes. Here's the MVP chance from the Bills fans.
3: There was no injury on the play. The game clock was underneath the play clock. We're going to run it down to the 2-minute warning. This is the 2-minute warning.
0: All right, so I think what ultimately happened is Jackson Hawes stayed down for just a second after the play. So I think what happened then, when Hawes got up, they reset the play clock, which they shouldn't have done. So it's down to the 2-minute warning. That's why I think there was some confusion by the Bills, where they thought they could run it down to the 2-minute. Then all of a sudden it was like, uh-oh, we got to snap the ball. And Skylar Bell was trying to run off the field and got tangled up with our referee, Scott Novak. Josh Allen now with 121 rushing yards, second most in a single game in his career.
1: He has accounted for 331 yards tonight.
0: Unbelievable.
1: Man, it's just incredible.
0: Had a rushing touchdown earlier tonight. First quarterback in history with a rushing touchdown in each of the first 5 games of the season. 89 career scrimmage touchdowns for Josh Allen. I mean, he just continues to,
1: by the way,
0: rack up numbers.
1: Since 2024, coming into tonight, Josh Allen has 33 rushing touchdowns. James Cook has 31. That's fourth and fifth in the NFL since 2024. Cook has two tonight, and Josh has one.
0: Joe Brady has sent the field goal team out. He's going to try to kick it right now on second down. It's going to be a 45-yard attempt.
1: Well, he has seen his best running back fumble the ball twice tonight.
0: So Tyler Bass, who is

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1: Preview. We'll take it. We're going to be in for a good one. Wasn't always pretty tonight. A lot of penalties, a lot of mistakes, but high drama at the end. And the Rams special teams, which have been a problem for them the last couple of years, continue to be an issue. Harrison Meebus' potential game-winning field goal blocked. And the Bills, riding the legs of Josh Allen, get Tyler Bass into position. He drills it from 45. And the Bills win the game in overtime, 37-34. The Bills go to 4-1 on the season, and the Rams drop to 2-3. They are three games back of San Francisco in the NFC West.
2: Wow. Absolutely incredible game. I mean, especially coming off a couple of weeks ago, the game against Denver where they had the lead and lost it. Wow. Again, as you said, kind of an ugly game at times, but the back and forth in the second half, 35 points between the two teams in the fourth quarter.
1: Bills now are 21-5 in their last 26 games coming off a loss. They snap a six-game winning streak for the Rams here at SoFi Stadium. 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Josh Allen finishes 12 of 19, 210 yards, a touchdown, and a pick. He had 10 carries for 121 yards and a touchdown, so 331 total yards for Josh Allen. James Cook, 25 carries, 111 yards, a couple of touchdowns, and gets bailed out after his fumble in overtime. Khalil Shakir, 3 catches for 80 yards. Meanwhile, Matthew Stafford, 40 of 54, 383 yards, 3 touchdowns, no picks. Puka Nacua, a career-high 17 catches, 138 yards and a touchdown. Kyren Williams had 10 carries, 49 yards and a TD. Blake Corum also had a rushing touchdown. Let's go down to the field where Greg Rousseau of the Buffalo Bills joins us. Greg, congratulations on what was an absolutely wild win tonight. Let's start.
3: There's skirmish down.
1: Oh, now there's something going on the field. Bradley Chubb is getting pulled away. I don't know what happened down there.
2: Well, they're talking to Myles Garrett, obviously in street clothes. Yeah, they and Myles Garrett were jawing. Bradley Chubb walking over to where Myles Garrett is.
1: There's still some talking going on.
2: Yeah, there
1: is. Colby Parkinson is down there. Looks like a Rams staffer that's trying to get them separated.
2: Well, and Greg Rousseau is now putting the headsets back on.
1: Yep. Greg, we all right down there? Everybody good? We good?
4: Yeah,
1: we're good. All right. Hey, Greg, congratulations on what was a wild win for you guys tonight. Let's start with the field goal block. Obviously a massive play there. Tell us how you got it done.
4: Just my teammates, Michael Hoyt doing a great job, Deion Walker, all the guys on the front line doing a great job, and God is good.
2: Talk about the second half when the offenses were kind of going up and down the field. What was being said on the sideline with your defenses before going on the field?
4: Just next play mentality. Next play mentality, and just trying to get a stop.
2: Can you put into words how big of a win this is on the road?
4: It's a huge win. It's a huge win, but I mean, it's not the only game of the season. There's a whole bunch of other games, other opportunities, so we got to lock in 2 goals.
1: Greg, we certainly appreciate the time. Have a safe trip home. Thanks very much.
4: Thank you.
1: All right, Greg Rousseau of the Buffalo Bills. He had the field goal block in overtime. He was also kind of in the middle of whatever that was that just happened down there on the field.
2: Yeah, it was interesting. Yeah, Myles Garrett was on the field, obviously, after the game, you know, talking to people in street clothes. And there were three players. Bradley Chubb seemed to be kind of leading the way. And they were having a little jawing match.
1: Well, things got a little chippy at times tonight. But at the end, it goes the way of the Buffalo Bills. 37-34.

0: in overtime. Mike, let's select our Navy Federal Credit Union Defender of the Game on a night that it was a lot about the offense. Who do you like on the defensive side?
1: Well, I mean,
0: side?
1: You got to go with Greg Rousseau, don't you? I mean, you have to. The Rams were about to kick a game-winning field goal. Rousseau does a great job, and he's right. That kind of a blocking situation. I've been in those situations. One guy is trying to eat up the block of the end so he can sneak through, and it worked perfectly, and he got his paw up. You have to give it to him. Gave the Bills a chance to go down and win it, and they did.
0: 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What a game this turned out to be tonight in L.A. Bills win it in overtime, 37-34. We'll have more of the postgame show coming up. 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
0: Back at SoFi Stadium in Los Angeles, where the Buffalo Bills get a road win in overtime. Tyler Bass, the game winner from 45 yards out. And the Bills beat the Rams 37-34. Let's pause 10 seconds for station identification. 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
0: 37-34, Bills win it in overtime. 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All right, Mike, I know this is just a terribly grueling choice for you. Who are you going with for the offensive player of the game?
1: Boy, working my way through all the great offensive, I'll go Josh Allen. I mean, 10 carries for 121 yards, 12 and 19 for 210 yards. Responsible for 331 yards of total offense, two touchdowns, one passing, one running. Did have that one interception, but, I mean, again, he puts on the cape.
0: Yeah, his legs were just a massive difference in the game tonight. There wasn't a lot of pressure on Josh Allen, but it seemed like any time there was, he was able to step up and not just get something positive, Mike, make a big play out of it.
1: Well, again, he had 121 rushing yards, 91 in the fourth quarter and overtime.
0: Wow.
1: So big plays when you needed the big plays.
0: Another big game for Josh Allen. His first ever overtime win. Had been 0-7.
1: That's amazing.
0: In overtime games. It really is. And he gets the win here tonight by a final score of 37-34. The Bills go to 4-1. They bounce back off that loss to New England. And the Rams sit at 2-3. 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That's code TOUCHDOWN.
1: Well, I mean, listen, there were a number of great drives, but you got to go to the last one after the Bills, Greg Rousseau blocked that field goal. The winning drive, five plays, 35 yards before the Tyler Bass 45-yard game-winning field goal. On that drive, Josh Allen had runs of 13 and 19 yards. It's just incredible.
0: Unbelievable. Bills had it first, put on a nice drive. Fumble by James Cook. Aaron Donald recovers after Nate Landman punched it out. But the Bills come up with a blocked field goal and then go down and get a field goal of their own to win the game. And, you know, while it's a great win for the Bills and going to be a very happy flight back to Buffalo, I don't know, frustrating loss for the Rams here, Mike. They're now three games behind San Francisco in the NFC West, just five games into the season.
1: Yeah, and San Francisco is looking good. Now, obviously, it's still early, and you still have the room to make that up. But certainly what everybody talked about with the Rams before the season, that's why, you know, on paper you can say whatever you want. But until you get practical application, and we're seeing it now with the Rams, you know, they were the Super Bowl favorite coming into the season, but things change.
0: Yeah, and I think it's a fair point to make that they have not had their whole group together yet.
1: Right.
0: You may never get that, depending on injuries. We don't know. We'll see how things go. And plenty of time for the Rams to get this turned around and play the way they want to. But there are issues here, Mike. We mentioned throughout the game, Sean McVay has talked about penalties, wanted to clean that up. They were really good in that department a year ago, have not been nearly as good this year. And special teams continues to be an issue for this team. They gave up some long kick returns tonight that obviously couldn't execute on the game winner.
1: You look at their five games before their bye. They play the Cardinals, the Raiders, the Chargers, the Commanders, and the Cardinals. So, I mean, certainly winnable games.
0: Yeah.
1: Now, again, you have to be careful of saying that of how much, you know, the penalties and the mistakes that they're making, but not a overly demanding schedule, I would say.
0: Rams keep getting in these nail biters. They won last week in Philly. How big is that win now
1: after losing this
0: game tonight? That was a massive comeback.
1: Huge comeback
0: in Philadelphia. More of our post-game show from L.A. coming up. 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This is Westwood One's coverage of the National Football League.
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19: 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A walk-off field goal from 45 yards, and the Buffalo Bills pick up the win. They go to 4-1 on the season, a 37-34 win in overtime.
0: 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Bills get it done on special teams. The Greg Rousseau block, and then Tyler Bass, good from 45, his third field goal of the night. Bills win it 37-34. They are 4-1. The Rams fall to 2-3. They are in third place now in the NFC West. Well, I think in many ways, Mike, this is a fitting way to end what was a wild weekend in the NFL, going all the way back to Thursday night. The Bucs go to Dallas and win that game on the road. And then, of course, yesterday, some surprising results. The Packers just blow out the Bears. The crazy finish in London with the Jags and the Eagles. I mean, all kinds we can go through. We talked about Washington and New York. It is a fitting end. Back-to-back overtime game Sunday night, Monday night.
1: Yeah. You look at a team like San Francisco, undefeated at 5-0, and they've already been through the division once. They're 3-0 in the division. Kansas City undefeated. Minnesota with that defense undefeated. And I think we can honestly say we don't know what the heck's going on in the NFC East. I mean, all four teams played. Everyone, nobody got a win. Nobody got a win.
0: Which is amazing when two of them played each other.
1: It really is. It's just that we have no clue. And the NFC North continues to be the division where every team has a winning record.
0: By the way, we still have never had a weekend in NFL history with two ties on the same day. We had some chances these last couple of nights, and still has not happened. So you look ahead, what's coming up this week? I'll tell you, it starts on Thursday night. Seahawks-Broncos, interesting game. Broncos won again yesterday, kept the Chargers winless. Seahawks unable to get it done, although we're still analyzing the Zapruder film of that last play at Cooper Cup. But the Seahawks now have to turn around quickly. They got to go on the road to Denver. Mike, they sit at 3-2. As we mentioned, they're already a couple of games behind the Niners. If they can't win that game, they might be three games back in the division.
1: Yeah, I mean, it is some of the things we thought at the beginning of the season are not taking shape at all. And obviously some things we thought were going to happen did happen, but because we were thinking of the Raiders and the Browns, are they for real? And then they both lose. The Raiders get smoked bad by the Patriots, so you wonder if both those teams are coming down to earth and the level will settle where we think it will.
0: All right, for both these teams going forward, Rams, Bills, we talked about it way back in the pregame show tonight, preseason Super Bowl favorites. I don't know that there's long-term implications from this game, but what do you take away from each team going forward?
1: Well, I mean, to get where they want to go, and both these teams obviously are eyeing the Super Bowl, I mean, you have to cut. The penalties were ridiculous. The number of total penalties and then the number of pre-snap penalties, that will just kill you. James Cook has to hang on to that ball more. I mean, that was almost cost him the game by getting the ball punched out. But they easily have teams that are good enough to make a serious run without question.
0: 24 penalties in the ball game here tonight. Crazy. And it, for a while, it made it kind of ugly, and yet we got down to the end. We kind of thought, Mike, that if this game got going back and forth like it ultimately did, that maybe it was advantage Rams. Their defense had been better than Buffalo. We thought, hey, Rams probably have a better chance of getting off the field. It was the Bills that got the key stop when they had to have.
1: Yep, they absolutely did. Came up with the plays. Obviously, the blocked field goal was huge. But what turned out to be a kind of a sloppy, a 13-7 game at halftime for these two offenses, we were a little surprised. All the penalties turned out to be a heck of a barn burner.
0: Mike, pleasure to be with you as always.
1: Always fun, Ryan.
0: See you soon. 37-34 in overtime. Bills get the win. We'll wrap things up when we return. 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
0: The final score here tonight in L.A. in overtime. The Bills beat the Rams 37-34. 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We'd like to thank our crew for tonight, our studio coordinator Art Martinez, studio engineers Matt Higdon and Anthony Vidiello, production assistance provided by Roy Robertson and Mark Grunlund, our statistician Ethan Cooperson, our on-site engineer Rick Cutler, coordinating producers Brian Finkelstein and Aaron Cummins. The executive producer is Mike Eby, and the senior vice president of sports for Cumulus Media and Westwood One is Bruce Gilbert. Once again, our final score in a back-and-forth affair here at SoFi Stadium in Los Angeles tonight. The Buffalo Bills with the win, 37-34 over the Rams in overtime. The Bills go to 4-1 on the season. The Rams fall to 2-3. Don't forget, our next NFL broadcast on Westwood One coming up on Thursday night. The Seattle Seahawks will travel to Denver. They will take on the Denver Broncos. Now, for Mike Golic, Jamie Erdahl, and Doug Peterson, I'm Ryan Radke saying thanks very much for listening. 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

0: 4. It is John Dickinson with you. Truncated edition. I don't know what it is about these nights where I'm on after games, but games get longer for the most part on these nights here over the course of the last few months. And wow, what a classic. Classic in Seattle yesterday between the 49ers and the Seahawks, won by the 49ers 32-29, and another classic down at SoFi with the Bills beating the L.A. Rams, and Josh Allen just doing it all tonight with his legs in particular. 10 carries for 121 yards on the ground, a touchdown. Bills weren't really throwing the ball effectively against the Rams. Both teams with opportunities to win it in overtime, and you ended up with Cook having a fumble. You end up with Mevis having a kick blocked, and the Bills wind up going down, and Bass ends up putting it through to give the Bills the victory. So Buffalo's 4-1, and things just keep getting better for the 49ers at this point, because the L.A. Rams, that's right, the vaunted super team from down south, is now 2-3 on the season, and they are essentially, I mean, I don't want to call it completely, but they are essentially playing for a wild card spot at this stage, and just for fun, just for fun. And by the way, the number I should hand it out, 808-KMBR, of course, 415-808-5627, if you want to jump in and join the conversation, comment on a classic Monday Night Football affair between the Bills and the Rams. If you want to talk 49ers, of course, we're going to get into that here between now and about 10 o'clock, may push a little bit past 10 o'clock, since we did wind up getting on so late, but definitely a truncated edition here on a Monday. Just for fun, I went and did this. We've got Anthony Garcia in the Daily City studios. Because I for the first time this year, I did something that I probably do after every week on Monday night when the Monday Night Football game is complete. I go to the standings, and I go to the updated, you know, playoff standings, basically. And look, it's way too early, Anthony, to do this. I'm fully admitting things will change a million different times. There's a lot of season still to go. But you want to know what I saw, Anthony, when I updated the standings and hit refresh and said, give me that playoff picture look.
1: What'd you see? I'm curious.
0: I saw an NFC playoff picture that has both the Seattle Seahawks and the Los Angeles Rams on the outside looking in. Both of them. You've got Seattle right now losing a tiebreaker to the Detroit Lions for the final spot, the third wild card at 3-2. And then you've got the Rams leading a group of 2-3s with their loss tonight in ninth place in the NFC. Tied with Atlanta, Philly, and Dallas, but in the four-way tiebreaker rules, which we're not going to get into here after week 5, the Rams have the tiebreaker over all those other teams here, but they're very much on the outside looking in, as are the Seahawks. So the first two teams out right now as things sit are the Seahawks and the Rams, of course. 49ers at the top with the strength of victory advantage over the Vikings, who are also 5-0. Giants leading the NFC East, and somebody's going to have to win the East, and somebody's going to have to win the South, and those two teams will get the 3 and 4 spots, respectively, in the NFC playoffs. But I thought it was an interesting jumping-off point in just looking at how well the first 5 weeks of the NFL season have gone for the 49ers. Not only are they in position at 5-0 following their win yesterday in Seattle, and what a classic. I mean, the game tonight may go down as a top 5 game in the entire league when it's all said and done, and there are a lot of great games and some weird finishes throughout week 5. I think the 49ers Seahawks game right now, I think that game was even better than this game. Maybe not quite as aesthetically pleasing as the Buffalo Rams game was, with all the offense in the second half and the back and forth and teams missing opportunities, both of them, to win it in the OT. But I think just from a physicality, competitive, things weren't always perfect. Offense is making plays. Defense is making plays. I think that was the best game to date on the NFL schedule up in Seattle, that the 49ers got the 3-point victory against the Seahawks to improve to 5-0. So the Niners, have the obvious advantages that everybody been talking about, 5-0, 3-0 in the division. They've beaten each of the other teams in the NFC West one time. They've got road wins now against Seattle and against the Rams. Rams, obviously, week one down in Australia. And the 49ers are just, they're cooking, and now they have the two-game lead on Seattle with the game in hand. And look, we're not getting carried away here. The 49ers went up to Seattle and won last year. They went down to SoFi and won in week five a year ago. And they wound up still, when it was all said and done, being third in the NFC West, and it was Seattle and the Rams going at it in the NFC Championship game. So 5 weeks does not make a season here, but I don't think you could ask for a better start to this season than what the 49ers have had. And then watching the Bills and the Rams tonight, I mean, the Rams just continue to be a flawed football team, a very good football team, a team that I would bet to still make the playoffs. And I think the same can be said for Seattle. Look, I'm not, all kidding aside, looking at the standings, I think both of those teams wind up in the playoffs, especially when you look at some of the teams that currently are in that mix here with plenty of season still to come. But you look at the 49ers at 5-0 and the expectations really starting to shift, I think, for this 49ers team from just being the best team in the division and showing that they can compete and beat the two teams that were at least on paper in front of them coming into the season, to now, with the way things have shaken out, the expectation being, okay, this is a full-blown, yeah, you want to win the division, you want to be in the playoff mix, but I think the goal already now has got to transition to, you want to be the one seed like you were in 2023, and you want to be the one seed like you were in 2019, because that's been the 49ers' ticket in both of those years to getting to the Super Bowl, which will be played, as noted, at SoFi Stadium on Valentine's Day this year. So what a win for the Niners. Rams are struggling. Three-game lead for the Niners over the Rams with the victory in hand. Two-game lead over the Seahawks with the victory in hand. Games still to be played at Levi's against both of those teams. And the 49ers just continuing to show themselves formidable, even in ways that were, I think, big-time question marks coming into the season. You look at the young defense and the job the young defense did. Wow. I mean, five sacks for the 49ers, and look at who were the guys that were getting the sacks. Jaden Duggar, Sebastian Valdez. You got Grayson Halton with a sack and a forced fumble and a fumble recovery for a touchdown. You've got Renardo Green with a couple of interceptions after being benched and yelled at by Kyle Shanahan in the divisional playoff back in January when the 49ers got stomped up in Seattle. He goes from that to somebody that's picking off Matt Stafford and Sam Darnold in big time, you know, the biggest of the big games that the 49ers are playing to this point. You've got Fred Warner continuing to make big plays with another punch out. And then what can you say about Mike freaking Evans? Holy moly. I mean, that's why you go get him. You know, what's different for Brock Purdy and the 49er offense, even though they're still banged up? And look, a lot of it has been Purdy. And I'll make the case that Purdy's candidacy for MVP was only enhanced yesterday because of the plays that he was able to make late when everything was seemingly on fire around the 49ers and they were unraveling a little bit late in the third quarter and early in the fourth quarter. But you don't win that game without Mike Evans. And you go get Mike Evans for that game. A guy who can make catches against tough defense in the biggest moments. I mean, that is just, and everybody said it all day, and yesterday we talked about it on the post game with Copes. I mean, Mike Evans is just a game-changing talent, and for him to be doing it, you know, future Hall of Famer, as banged up as he is with the rib issue, and just gritting it out, and being a part of the equation in which the 49ers are able to out-physical a Seattle Seahawks team. I mean, it just an awe-inspiring performance from Mike Evans yesterday. I talked about Brock Purdy. Not the best statistical game for Brock Purdy, but he made enough plays to where you're not going to sit here and say, hey, the 49ers and Kyle Shanahan and Brock Purdy and everybody else, they figured out the Seattle defense, the Mike McDonald defense. But you know what? They made enough plays. They made enough plays to show, at a minimum, that the discussion about this domination that Seattle had over them in terms of the Seattle defense going back to the two games played in January was at a minimum a touch overblown, right? The gap, and I said this a lot in the lead up to the game, this mythical gap that so many people believed was so drastic and great and dramatic between these two teams, I think a lot of that was extremely overblown. Like, it's two very good football teams. Seattle has an excellent defense. But I think the 49ers were so depleted last year by injury and by what playing that game in Philadelphia took out of them in winning that first wild card playoff game that they just didn't have anything in the tank in the second game. And Seattle was the better team last year. But to hear some talking about this game coming up, I mean, you would think that these teams were like in completely different stratospheres. And that to me was just completely false. And yeah, the Niners did get blown out in January. They did lose ugly at Levi's when the offense couldn't do anything in week 18. But anybody that's watched the 49ers and the Seahawks here, just in the Mike McDonald era where he's been going up against Kyle Shanahan, it's not as if the 49ers haven't been able to function against that defense, even up in Seattle with the crowd noise and all of that and the poise. But I think Brock Purdy's calm, it working in conjunction with Mike Evans when that game was really getting away from the 49ers, and the fact that he's able to maneuver and buy time and make throws, you know, the touchdown to Cooks after on the Mike Evans Hall of Fame drive. I mean, let's be honest. Everybody knows Mike Evans is a Hall of Famer anyway, but he showed everybody why on that drive alone. But for Brock to get away, make the throw to Cooks, make the throw to Evans on the 2-point conversion after, it only enhances when you win that game and you're the best team in the NFL and one of three unbeatens. And I think the 49ers, look, they should be in everybody's top of the power rankings when the power rankings start coming out tomorrow and Wednesday as we hit the little lull point between week 5 and the start of week 6, which is coming up on Thursday. And oh, by the way, another good one on Thursday Night Football. Seahawks going to Denver for a little Thursday Night Football. Imagine having to be the Seahawks in this position where you play a game as physical and draining as that game was against the Niners, and now you've got a short week go to Denver against another just physical, you know, brutal physical type of a team. That's no picnic to have to play those two back-to-back in a short week. Meanwhile, the 49ers can get rested up. They've got the extra day. I think it's a great week for an extra day. Honestly, said that last night on the postgame for the 49ers. But yeah, I think going back to Brock Purdy, and look, Josh Allen enhanced his case tonight with what he was able to do, especially with his legs, in helping guide the Bills to the win at SoFi. But I think if Brock Purdy came into week 4, or week 5 rather, 4 games in, as the leader in the MVP race, I think even with the statistical game that he had, maybe not blowing you away, but the big plays that he made late and the poise that he showed to help the 49ers win, I think he enhanced his candidacy in that game, to be sure. So 808-KMBR, 415-808-5627, the number to jump in. Golden State Lumber and Showroom text line is open. Let's go ahead and take a timeout here. We'll come back. I got more thoughts on the game yesterday in Seattle. Do the expectations change for the 49ers now? We'll also get you a little bit of what Kyle Shanahan had to say, some injury updates and some other little tidbits that trickle in on a Monday after an incredible 49er victory. Talking a little Monday Night Football as well, as the Rams get beat again. A lot of people wouldn't have had the Rams having three losses for an entire season, let alone three losses here in the first five games. Baseball League Championship Series are underway. Might get a quick take on the Dodgers going down 0-2. Maybe a quick take about it. Maybe a take on Patrick Bailey hitting a big homer for the Guardians tonight in the first game of the ALCS. Maybe not. Might not have time for it. It's John Dickinson here. Sports Fun on a Monday on the Sports Leader.
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0: Seattle 32-29. The Rams lose again as they are now 2-3. Seattle at 3-2. And they've got another tough one coming up on Thursday night as Week 6 will kick off with the Seahawks and the Broncos. And I think I'm going to be on for a little post-Thursday night football edition of Sports Phone as well. So 808-KNBR, 415-808-5627, the number to jump in and join the conversation. And then, my goodness, we're already to the point at which we're going to start having a little Dubs OT action next week. Kind of hard to believe, but the Warriors are going to get their season tipped off a week from Wednesday down in L.A. I'll be on hand for that. We got our Dubs roundtable coming up before the home opener on the 23rd. And, of course, once that NBA season starts, they just start playing games, man. They come out of the gate hot. I think the Warriors play three games in the first four nights again and four in the first six nights and five in the first eight nights. Like, it's just boom, boom, boom, boom, boom. No rest for the weary coming out there at the end of October. So NFL, though, taking center stage, of course, as it should, with the 49ers atop the NFL mountain here through the first 5 weeks of the season. And my goodness, I mentioned, you know, touched on a little bit in the first segment. Brock Purdy's been incredible, and I still have him after week five as the league MVP, although Josh Allen did enhance his case with Buffalo improving to 4-1, and laid out why I think Brock, even though the numbers were relatively pedestrian, he did have a couple of touchdowns and an interception and didn't throw for 200 yards or whatever, but the poise and the big plays that he made when everything could have just completely unraveled. And it was almost as if he and Mike Evans just decided, hey, we're going to make sure that we don't lose this game after things got a little tight down the stretch there and the Seahawks coming back and Deebo Samuel goes out and Dre Greenlaw gets ejected and subsequently suspended. But to me, it was the others, and I got to take on the Dre Greenlaw suspension because I think it's a little bit overkill. It's a little over the top. And look, I know Dre Greenlaw's got a history with the late hits and the mixing it up with the opponent and all of that. But look, he was penalized for the late hit, and it was a pretty egregious late hit. Let's just call it like it is. I know some are trying to make the case. Hey, you know, it was close, and Darnold, even Tom Brady, I think, was making the case on the broadcast for Fox. But I mean, that's a pretty egregious late hit. He said Darnold sold it. Look, in 2026, that's a pretty clear cut personal foul late hit. And look, Dre's good for two or three of those a year. And you know what? So what? It's just part of the deal with Dre Greenlaw. And of course, he's gonna mix it up with the opposition. And the Seahawks players coming to Dre Greenlaw or coming to Sam Darnold's, you know, aid and trying to have their guys back. I get that. And I get that Dre Greenlaw's not going to back down, even with, I don't know, 10, 12, 15, it's about like 15 Seahawks surrounding him there on the far sideline, the Seahawks sideline there at Lumen Field. So, like, all right, it's a penalty. Seahawks guys are going to stick up for their guy. I get it. Dre's going to, you know, stick up for himself. And, you know, unfortunately, Ernest Jones wasn't wearing a helmet. And when you headbutt a dude that's not wearing a helmet, you're going to get run. if Ernest Jones is wearing a helmet, then I think it's kind of a play-on situation. Hey, you know, a couple of guys are going at it, whatever. And he remains in the game and then ultimately doesn't wind up getting suspended, but Ernest Jones wasn't wearing a helmet. So you got to go with the reality. He gets ejected from the game in that moment. But to have the penalty and the ejection, and now you're tacking on another game, I don't know, I think that's a little bit of overkill. I know Kyle Shanahan said today that he was disappointed that they added the suspension to it, and there is an appeals process that I think will go, I think, tomorrow. They get to those appeals quickly. It's not like the old MLB appeals process where it could be, you know, weeks and months. And I think at one point it was like whenever a player was on went to New York, that's when they'd have their appeal. Like, it could be like 3 months before you got your appeal heard. I think they do it a little differently now. But at one point that was the case. So you could just keep playing until the appeal was heard. And Greenlaw, I believe that appeal will be heard tomorrow, and he is appealing the suspension. And yeah, Kyle said he was disappointed, and you know, it's just something you have to deal with. And by the way, Jaden Duggar went in and played great in Dre Greenlaw's spot. And so, you know, that's something moving forward if the suspension is upheld. But I think essentially giving the guy a game and a half, game and a half for that whole incident, that's a little extreme, even for a guy who has history with those types of penalties before. I thought that was a little bit extreme. But the other big takeaway for me from the 49ers game against the Seahawks was just how the defense continues to step up, and it's younger players on the 49er defense that were talented but also question marks in terms of how much they would be able to provide this season, right? Like, you knew, and I'll kind of run through some of the guys. You know, look, Keon White's been a find, and he's somebody that's been around the block a little bit. Osa Odighizuwa had one of those guys had two of the five sacks yesterday. And those guys have been pros and been in the league, and so you've got those like kind of young prime type guys. But I mean, Grayson Halton, like, you knew he was talented if you went out to training camp as I did, and you talked to people and you're able to watch him practice. Sebastian Valdez is somebody that really, you know, earned a spot and showed that he, if he got an opportunity, could do some things. Even last year, going back to training camp, Duggar, like, you can see the talent, but you just don't know how well these guys are going to play when given opportunities in real games in the regular season. And then on top of that, real games in the regular season against top teams that you're battling for division and playoff supremacy against. And the thing that continues to stand out to me as you just look around this 49ers defense is Jaden Duggar looks like a find, and Grayson Halton looks like a steal, and Sebastian Valdez can play a little bit, and Renardo Green has gone from somebody that you wondered in the offseason if maybe the Niners were going to give up on to somebody that's, you know, got three interceptions against the Rams and the Seahawks in two games and is extremely impactful. And, you know, Upton Stout's been a productive nickel corner. Malik Mustafa in for Marquis Siegel was terrific yesterday and comes up with a big time hit, which I think maybe led to the Jackson Smith and Jigba drop there on that final Seahawks possession, because maybe JSN was still feeling a little bit from earlier on that drive before Cooper Kupp came up short, although Seahawks fans would tell you he didn't come up short. I didn't think he came up short. Anthony, did you think he came up short? Maybe I'm not looking at this in the... I thought in the stadium, I thought he got the first down. Now, when they ruled that he was short, like, you don't get the benefit.
1: You don't get it. It's once the ball crosses the boundary of the sideline, right?
0: It is.
1: Because it looked like the ball, and it's impossible to tell, but from my vantage point, it looked like the ball crossed the sideline boundary before the first down marker. That's what it looked like to me. But also,
0: and that's the way they called it.
1: Yeah, but also, you know, I feel like the Seahawks get breaks against us all the time. So why not let the Niners get one? You know, that's what the refs call. And we all love the referees. And we all know that they are perfect judges of everything that happens. And the refs

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1: Chances. And in many ways, the ceiling for this 49ers team was going to be determined by how well those guys could play. Of course, Brock Purdy, CMC, Kittle, Mike Evans, you know, all those guys are going to go a long way and toward determining what the 49ers are ultimately going to be. But you just didn't know how many of these other guys were really going to be impactful. And when you look at somebody like Grayson Halton coming up with the big time forced fumble, falls on it in the end zone, big man dance for a touchdown, gets himself a sack to boot. Like that's the kind of thing where if you're getting that from guys that were picked in the middle of the draft or toward the back end of the draft, that's when you know you're really, really cooking it, and it might have the potential to be a special, special season. So the heroes in that vein, to me, are a big part of the equation. And look, I know, you know, 21 points off turnovers, it's not exactly like the 49er offense was moving it up and down the field against Seattle. But the winner of the turnover battle typically wins a lot of these games, and the winner of the turnover battle, I think even more so, has been the winner in these head-to-head matchups between the 49ers and the Seahawks. And to show that the defense can continue to look as good as it has under Raheem Morris, I think is something that bodes very well for the sustainability of this level of play that the 49ers are at right now as they get deeper in the season and as they get to the point where they hit the stretch run where they're really going to be playing, you know, a much more difficult schedule. All right, 808-KMBR, 415-808-5627. Let's take a little break. We'll come back and we'll wrap things up here. Again, I mentioned truncated edition because the game went so long. So some final thoughts on the Niners. We'll scan around the NFL a little bit as well. I'll try to give you that Dodgers take, and then we'll get out of here probably a little bit after 10 on the Sports Leader.
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0: Buffalo improves to 4-1. 49ers win 32-29. A lot of really good games. Baltimore game against Atlanta. The primetime Falcons lose on primetime on Sunday Night Football. Great Niner win over Seattle. The Jacksonville-Philly game at 6:30 in the morning overseas. That was something. So, yeah, some finishes. The Giants-Commanders finish was less than stellar, albeit exciting, with that game ending in a tie. But, yeah, 49ers at 5-0, one of three unbeatens still, as it is just them and the Vikings and the Kansas City Chiefs, who had their bye week this week. We're already to the point where there's bye weeks in the NFL. Panthers and Chiefs both having their bye in week five, so the first teams to have their byes. The Chiefs at 4-0, Niners at 5-0, Vikings still at 5-0 as well, and the 49ers get the extra day to get ready to host the Washington Commanders coming up a week from tonight out at Levi's Stadium. Some other thoughts here just quickly to wrap things up on the 49ers. We talked about the Dre Greenlaw suspension. I think that's a little bit of overkill. I wonder if that does wind up getting rescinded and maybe he gets an additional fine when it's all said and done. Although, again, I do think the reason that they suspended him was the past history for some late hits and mixing it up. I think it was a reputation suspension, let's say, and a little bit of an overkill after already getting ejected for everything that went down following the play that he was actually penalized for, and I think, objectively speaking, should have been penalized for. Some injury notes. Deebo Samuel's going to miss some time. Garrett Wallow's going to miss some time. At least a couple weeks for Deebo. And I think it's going to be, I don't know. I think, and Kyle Shanahan said, hey, Wallow's in the same boat as Deebo, but not as bad. And he's going to miss at least a couple weeks also. So I don't know. We're in the 3 to 5 week range for Deebo. I would guess, I hate speculating on it, but I would guess Deebo's out a month minimum. I would guess, and we're a month away from the 49ers playing in Dallas, essentially. They've got the Commanders and the Falcons, and then they have their bye. Could he be back after the bye against the Raiders on November the 8th? I mean, we're, 4 weeks away there? So maybe it feels like that's probably the earliest that Deebo could be back, would be right after the bye. And so Shanahan also said that Kyle Juszczyk's got a shot to play in addition to Nick Bosa has got a shot to play against the Commanders coming up a week from tonight. So some good news there. Kyle Shanahan did get asked today about Jacob Cowing's muffed punt when he should have called a fair catch, didn't, was losing the ball because he was hearing footsteps and then got blasted and coughed it up, and the Seahawks ended up getting the ball and getting some points off turnovers to tie that game after the 49ers had taken advantage of a short field to begin the scoring on the afternoon. Shanahan said he's not making a change at punt returner, but did acknowledge the fact that Cowing should have called a fair catch, caught it, but not taking him out of that role at this particular point in time. So the 49ers will move forward on that front. Quick thought on some baseball, but before we get out of here, and I'll save the American League conversation for tomorrow, although the Guardians did win game one of the ALCS against the Rays tonight in St. Petersburg. Dodgers are down 0-2 to the Brewers. And I'll admit, I thought the Brewers, recency bias with what went down last year in the NLCS, and the fact that despite the Brewers dominating the Dodgers in the regular season, the Dodgers made extremely quick work of the Brewers in the NLCS a year ago. And so I thought, yeah, you know what? Ain't happening for the Brewers. Thanks for coming. Ain't happening. Gonna be an extension of what went down last year. The Brewers are like, eh, not so fast, JD. Not so fast, pundits. Brewers are playing great baseball. They are playing great baseball. They're moving runners and hitting singles and getting timely homers and playing good defense and maybe less better defense game one than game two. But you get the idea. Dodgers down 0-2 going home. And I'm going to just use one of my favorite phrases. Those of you that listen all the time, I do say this a lot in referencing different scenarios. I'll believe it when I see it. I'll believe it when I see it. I was thinking about it today, and as bad as the Dodgers have looked, as good as the Brewers have looked and made the Dodgers look bad, as much as the Dodgers are considering, after already dropping Shohei Ohtani in the lineup, they're considering benching him for Game 3. And, I mean, the Dodgers are in a tough spot, clearly, down 0-2. I'll believe it when I see it. If you told me the Dodgers went home and won 3 and then ended up winning Game 6 or Game 7, I'd believe it. It wouldn't be crazy. And I'll even go this far because I was thinking about this today, and Anthony, you can jump in on this too. It wouldn't surprise me if the Brewers won Game 3 and the Dodgers came back and won the series.
1: I'm not counting this Dodgers team out, man. I mean, that old Kobe phrase when he went up 2-0 in one of those finals and he wasn't smiling and like, why aren't you smiling? He says, job's not finished. This Dodgers, they are a real horror movie villain. They are Jason. Yes. They are Freddy Krueger. They're all those guys. I will believe it when there's a stake in their heart. Until that happens, it's like that old horror movie, that old jump scare. You think they're dead and they come back one more time. That's the Los Angeles Dodgers. When there is a stake in their heart is when I believe that they are not going to win the World Series. I'm going to need to see a team beat them 4 times in 7 games.
0: No question. I wouldn't surprise me if they won the next 4. Wouldn't surprise me if they went home and won 3 and lost Game 6 and then won Game 7. It wouldn't surprise me if they lost Game 3 and then won 4 straight, even though that's only been done one other time. Like, it just would not, nothing would surprise me. And look, we've already seen them win the final two. We saw them win the final two freaking games of the World Series on the road last year and do it in an incredibly dramatic fashion. So I don't care if Yamamoto's getting hit around to the point where he's, you know, getting taken out of the game in the third inning. I don't care if Scoobles, you know, getting beat in a pitcher's duel. I'll believe it when I see it. And there's a lot of series still to come here. And again, all the credit to the Brewers because they've played great baseball and they've responded. Great teams and teams that win in the playoffs always respond. You give up a run, you score a run. You give up like immediately. Like you go back, that was a sneaky thing the Giants did exceptionally well in their runs. They didn't get down a lot in individual games, but when they did, they answered back quickly a lot of the time. And it really sets you up. It's what teams that do go on to win World Series do is they answer back. And the Brewers have had that answer back, especially today in beating the Dodgers to take a 2-0 series lead. So they've given themselves a chance is where I'll leave it. Like to me, if the Brewers were going to have any chance to win this series, they were going to have to win the first two at home. Like that's just like to get my attention, they were going to have to win the first two at home. Because at a minimum, that sets up the, all right, go win one in LA, and then you can come back and try to close it out in Game 6 at Milwaukee. And if you need to go to a Game 7, you can go to a Game 7. But, yeah, short and sweet. And I know, you know Giants fans are probably, you know, I don't know, cautiously optimistic at this point. But good on the Brewers for at least – the Brewers have at least proved to me that they've got a chance that I never would have given them even, I don't know, 30 hours ago. Before that series got rolling in Milwaukee. 30 hours ago, I thought they had no chance. And right now, I'm like, okay, I could actually maybe see them eke out this series in dramatic fashion at some point back home, probably in Game 6 or Game 7, because I just don't see the Dodgers continuing to... Although maybe the Dodgers are out of gas. Maybe they're too banged up and they're out of gas and it's tough to three-peat and Otani's not Otani and all of that. Not that they don't have enough talent to cover. But, you know, the offense really hasn't been there, and I don't think anybody would have had, you know, them losing with Skubal and Yamamoto in the first two games, even on the road. All right, that's going to do it. Big thanks to my guy Anthony Garcia in the Daily City studios. I'm actually going to be back tomorrow for a little sports phone from 7 to 9, so you can join me then. We'll get more into the 49ers and the Seahawks, and we'll look ahead to Week 6, and we'll do some dubs. We'll talk some baseball. We'll kind of spray to all fields tomorrow, so I'll be back. Join me at 7 o'clock. But for Anthony Garcia, we'll talk to you then right here on the Sports Leader. Have a great Tuesday, everybody.
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4: In the football, though, that's something that, one, the Rams should be pissed about because you've got way too much invested in that side of the football to get run through like that. But, two, like, the rest of the NFL should be put on notice as well. If Joe Brady is going to have the patience to run the football and protect this defense, the Bills may be the biggest threat to the Kansas City Chiefs in the entire AFC. We may be on our way to another Bills and Chiefs AFC title game. If the Buffalo Bills and Joe Brady, if they're going to have that sort of balance offensively, Josh Allen had 12 completions tonight, guys. He only had 12 completions, yet they ran up 37 points. Bills fans, if you like it, I love it. 310-840-4910 is the number. Let's go to Ozzy out in Atlanta wanting to check in. What's going on?
5: What's going on, my man?
4: What's going on?
5: Very much like the last caller, I'm a diehard Falcons fan. Season took a hold of myself. And I will say, just amongst the two teams in L.A., you can't be disappointed with them Dodgers until it says four for the other team.
4: That's true.
5: As deep as that bullpen is, man, that this is where their depth starts to shine. You start running out of horses over there in that bullpen in Milwaukee, it's going to start looking real dark for you. Same with the Rams, too. I don't think they're at full strength. And you really don't want them peaking too early. You don't want to peak in October.
4: No, for sure.
5: You can't win a chip in December.
4: But brother, but look, it ain't about peaking, Ozzy. Can you show me something though? It ain't about being your absolute best, but can you get? I mean, brother, to get ran on. I don't know if you play any level of football. I wasn't very, very good. I ended up playing Division III football.
5: Okay, yeah, you made it further than me. In high school,
4: I've been run through like that before. It's demoralizing when the other team, every time they hand it off, it's a first down. It's absolutely demoralizing. So I can only imagine what the Rams
5: what they
4: are
5: say.
4: Right.
5: Yeah,
4: you know what
5: man.
4: I'm
5: so, I definitely hear that. But you go look. You look at their schedule and these first five games, you know, Puka was out a whole lot. The offense has shown some power. The defense is questionable. But the games
4: it's
5: that
4: the
5: they
4: same
5: won
4: story
5: is
4: the, as last year.
5: It is, man. It is. But if I have faith in anyone, it's Sean McVay.
4: Yeah.
5: I love his play style. And Stafford's been there, man. Thanks for taking the call.
4: Appreciate
5: you. Have a good night.
4: Appreciate you, man. Hope to hear from you soon, man. 310-840-4910 is the number here on Westwood One Sports Night. I just to go back to the question in terms of, like, which of the L.A. teams to this point is most disappointing. Last caller makes a great point in terms of you can't be disappointed in the Dodgers so the other team totally wins the series. I hear that, but nah. There's momentum when it comes to the postseason in Major League Baseball. There's such thing as momentum. And right now it feels like Milwaukee's got all of the momentum. As the series goes to Los Angeles, though, I think, you know, the Dodgers will get a spark and get lifted from that, but there's no guarantee, man. I will say this, and it's going to sound like low-hanging fruit, and I get it. But, man, the payroll, they got too much money invested in this lineup for them to register three hits in a playoff game. Three hits? And, look, it was one of them situations where I got to keep checking the box score to make sure I'm not tripping. Three hits tonight for the L.A. Dodgers, man. And I got to have his spot. Can't cut it. Ain't cutting it. 310-840-4910 is the number here on Westwood One Sports Night. Week number five of the National Football League officially in the books after the Rams fall 37-34 at the hands of the Buffalo Bills. pretty interesting sequence of events down the stretch in this football game. We did get free football as this game finished up in overtime. The one thing that Rams fans and NFL fans out there, you know, should be on right now, the number one takeaway that I have from this Monday Night Football game is just how bad of a spot this Rams defense is in right now. And we've had a couple callers call in to say, oh, they're shorthanded. Myles Garrett returning isn't going to solve the issues of the defense. It's not. So while I get it, not having Miles is awful. I totally get that. But the reality is, when Miles comes back, is Miles playing linebacker? Miles going to play corner? I get it. Pass rush and all that, you know, makes everything better. But their problems lie within the front seven. Their problems lie within the middle of that defense. And they were pushed around tonight in a way that I haven't seen. Aaron Donald was on the field, and they gave up 234 yards rushing tonight. Not something that I'm easily able to stomach. Let's go to Mario out in California wanting to check in. Mario, what's going on?
6: Hey, how you doing tonight, man? I'm just good. Driving home from the game, heading to Oxnard, and, you know, it's frustrating, man. The Rams have a great team. They're dynamic, but they're just having a hard time finishing games, man. That, you know, you go back to the game in Denver, then you go to the game tonight. They got to know how to win, man. They should have gone for that two-point conversion and ended the game there.
4: Whoa. That's where I totally disagree with you. Why would you want them to go for the two-point conversion there?
6: McVay's been going for it on fourth down a lot more in the last two seasons, right? You're in the middle of the field. You're willing to.
4: That's a fourth down, though, brother. That's a fourth down.
6: It doesn't matter. If you got confidence in picking up a six-yard play on fourth and six from the 50. You should be able to pick up a two-point conversion. And you got Devontae right there. He killed it last year on one-yard slants. No, you can't stop Devontae. You know, win the game. Yeah. Show a killer attitude, man. You know, get it done. Your defense was gas. And then you win the coin toss in overtime, and you put your defense on the field. You know?
4: Well, that's what you're supposed to do now. Like, that's the right thing to do.
6: Not that defense. We couldn't stop Josh Allen tonight. You know, It was a freak game by a freak quarterback. The guys, you know, he's not even human, man, but they should have had a better spy, you know, for Josh Allen. Landman's not the guy. They cut Ernest Jones a couple of years ago and explained.
4: Well, the linebacker core stinks, which makes it even more head-scratching that they wasted the 13th overall pick on Ty Simpson.
6: Well, what happened to Ernest Jones a couple of years ago? They cut him a week before the regular season started. Now he's killing it over there with Seahawks in the division. This doesn't make any sense. You know, I think, you know, I love McVay, but sometimes I think the guy might be a little too emotional. You know, he fired our special teams coach, Bones, about 6-7 years ago because he got mad because the guy did a fake punt without his permission. The guy's gone, and instantly we become the worst special teams in the league for, like, the last 6 years, you know?
4: Shout out to Coach Fossil, man.
6: Fossil went straight over to Dallas and turned them around right away.
4: What he does.
6: Back.
4: I got to let you run because we got some other callers to get to, but I appreciate the passion as always, brother. 310-840-4910 is the number. Week number 5 of the NFL season wrapped up with a little bit of heartbreak for Rams fans. They fall 37-34 at the hands of the Buffalo Bills. I'll continue to get your reaction on everything that happened on Monday Night Football, but I do want to push the conversation forward as we roll throughout this 1 a.m. hour on the East Coast. You know how we get down each and every Monday night here on What's Up One Sports Night. We bring you Overreaction Monday, my top 6 overreactions from the week that was in the National Football League. It's next here on What's Up One Sports Night. Keep it locked.
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the big voice guy, youngest in charge, Lanelle Willingham, kicking it with you as we get you up to 3 a.m. Eastern time. 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Just search Westwood One Sports Night, recapping the week that was in the National Football League, week number 5, ending with the Rams falling at home to Josh Allen and the Buffalo Bills, 37-34. My biggest takeaway from this one, the defense of the LA Rams, not championship worthy. When you think about all the resources invested on the defensive side of the football, giving up 37 points, 234 yards on the ground, it's unacceptable. And the Rams might, you know, punch their ticket to the postseason, but they have a fatal flaw that has plagued them through the first month plus of the season, and it is their defense. The irony in it, it's the reason they got sent packing last year in the NFL playoffs. Through 5 weeks, they do not look much better on that side of the football. We do the same thing each and every Monday here on Westwood One Sports Night. I bring you the most highly anticipated power ranking segment in all of sports talk radio, Nell's Super Six Pack. My top 6 overreactions as we exit week number 5.

0: 5 of the National Football League season. And I'll be honest, as we continue to work throughout the month of October, y'all know how I feel about this. I've been pretty consistent since the start of the football season in terms of how I'm going to be viewing things, in terms of how I look at things. We're not going to find out until about Halloween what it is or what it ain't when it comes to the top teams in the NFL. I think we're still in that period of learning a lot about all of these individual teams, right? I think we're in a spot where we're still learning a lot about all the individual teams in the NFL. So when I overreact to something, when I give a take, understand everything that we see right now in the NFL through 5 weeks, everything that we've witnessed through 5 weeks of the NFL is subject to change, including the Rams defense, which I've been all on tonight. They're not good enough at this current juncture. Can that change? Obviously. Do I expect it to? No. Let's get into it. Nell Super Sixpack, my top six overreactions coming out of week number 5 of the National Football League season. Coming in at number 6, Aaron Rodgers is a top 10 NFL quarterback, and the Steelers are one of the biggest threats to Kansas City in the entire AFC. Over the past 3 weeks, Aaron Rodgers has combined for 9 touchdown passes. Aaron Rodgers has turned back the clock. The Steelers have a run game, and offensively, they look pretty damn good. The last 3 weeks, 34 points, 24 points, and 30 points. They're lighting the scoreboard up right now. And the thing that's most impressive about the Pittsburgh Steelers is their newfound success on the ground. All of a sudden, after not being able to run the football really the first 2 weeks of the season, they have figured things out. Not only is Aaron Rodgers going Kanye crazy through the air, 9 touchdown passes over the past 3 weeks, Jaylen Warren, right now, tied for 6th in the NFL in rushing yards, 3rd in the NFL in terms of yards per carry. He has been an absolute weapon for the Pittsburgh Steelers. Sunday against the Colts, 15 carries, 167 yards, 6 catches for 87 yards. The week prior, 17 carries, 93 yards, 3 catches, 33 yards. He's been a problem. And I think Pittsburgh is one of those teams that's starting to figure it out, right? They had the big distraction looming large over their organization, talking about Joey Porter Jr. and his contract conundrum. Now that that's been thrown by the wayside, I think the Pittsburgh Steelers are ready to really turn a corner and show everyone in the AFC what exactly they're about. I had questions about whether or not this offense would get it going the way that they have the past couple of weeks. The fact that they have, we know what the defense is going to do. The big question for the Steelers all offseason has been, which version of Aaron Rodgers are you going to get? Through the first 5 weeks of the season, and really the last 3 weeks in particular, he has looked like one of the top 10 quarterbacks in all of the National Football League. Here was Aaron Rodgers post-game talking about his success here through the first month.
1: Well, we had some big plays. You know, we started early with the 80-yarder, kind of got us going, but we were, you know, we'd have the ball a whole lot. The time of possession was heavily weighed in their favor, but when we had to score points, we put together drives. We did a decent job on third down, but I saw guys, you know, step up and make some big plays. Pat had a great game. Germ really stepped in and played really well. Very proud of Germ, the way he performed, but we have some dynamic players. Sometimes you just got to get the ball to them and get out of the way, especially number 30.
0: Number 30 is Jaylen Warren, by the way, running back for the Pittsburgh Steelers. Aaron, pretty jolly in the post game, and I could dig it. 310-840-4910. We invite you to get in on the phones with us as well. Give me your top overreaction from week number 5. Ouch, this is uncomfortable. From week number 5 of the National Football League season, man. 310-840-4910 is the number. Coming in at number 5, and this shouldn't surprise anybody as far as I'm concerned, the Dallas Cowboys should fire head coach Brian Schottenheimer, and they should bring in Bill Belichick from the University of North Carolina. You don't have to adjust your headsets. You don't have to refresh your phone. You heard it. Not only should the Dallas Cowboys fire Brian Schottenheimer's ass, They should bring in the hoodie, Bill Belichick, to whip things into shape for the Dallas Cowboys. They're as undisciplined of a group as I've ever seen. Today, Brian Schottenheimer brought in Mike Pettine, former defensive coordinator and head coach of the Cleveland Browns, to help out Christian Parker on the defensive side of the football. The Dallas Cowboys, and I know Thursday was a little while ago, but damn, it was one of the biggest stories in week five of the NFL. For Dallas at home to lose to an undrafted free agent quarterback in Jalen Daniels, they're totally untrustworthy. To get punched in the mouth the way that they did, giving up 241 yards on the ground. If you're a Cowboys fan, man, burn your jersey. If you're a season ticket holder, sell them. If I was a Dallas Cowboys fan, I wouldn't put another damn dime into that sorry-ass product that they continue to roll out week in and week out. You have the highest paid wide receiver duo in the National Football League, and you score 16 damn points. Quinnen Williams and Kenny Clark, one of the most high-paid defensive tackle duos in football, and you give up 6 yards a damn carry. I get frustrated with Dallas because they made me look stupid as an analyst. I'm the idiot that sat up here all offseason long telling you why the Dallas Cowboys were going to be a Super Bowl contender within the landscape of the NFC. Look at my stupid ass. Why did I bring up Bill Belichick? One massive program-defining win over the weekend. Coach Belichick picked up his first win versus a top 25 opponent. As UNC knocked off Pitt over the weekend. Yes, Pitt was without their starting quarterback. I don't give a damn. It was a defensive masterclass put on by Coach Belichick and company. And look, you need wins like that to advance a program. Do I think Coach Belichick will be there long? Probably not. Do I think he's going to be back in the NFL before we know it? Yes. Why the Dallas Cowboys? Because look at what they're missing. They draft well. They got talent. They're undisciplined. You know one thing Bill Belichick's not going for? A undisciplined-ass football team. He'll suspend you. He'll fine you. He'll do whatever he needs to ultimately get the message through. 310-840-4910 is the number. It is a Overreaction Monday edition of Westwood One Sports Night. Give me your top overreactions from week number five of the National Football League season. Jerry Jones, the owner of the Dallas Cowboys, he had this to say earlier today, about his head coach, Brian Schottenheimer.
2: We all should be glad that we've got his years of experience and his years of having these Monday mornings, and we've got them to deal with right now. And I'll assure you, it's active and it's addressing issues. I will say one more time, the only time that I've ever been with the Cowboys, that we made more changes with personnel on defense, that we've made more changes with coaching on defense, 8 out of 9, that we've made more changes in the philosophy, what we're trying to scheme, if you will. The only time that that has been any more so was the first year.
0: Look, Jerry can give you all the word salad that he wants. The bottom line is there's no trimming the fat of the Dallas Cowboys unless you fire Brian Schottenheimer. It's just the reality of it. 310-840-4910 is the number. Give me your top overreactions from week number five of the National Football League season. Coming in at number four for me, the Baltimore Ravens. After watching them last night, the Ravens are without a shadow of a doubt the biggest threat to the Kansas City Chiefs in the AFC. I'm fat of the Dallas Cowboys unless you fire Brian Schottenheimer. It's just the reality of it. 310-840-4910 is the number. Give me your top overreactions from week number five of the National Football League season. Coming in at number four for me, the Baltimore Ravens. After watching them last night, the Ravens are without a shadow of a doubt the biggest threat to the Kansas City Chiefs in the AFC. After watching them last night, the Ravens are without a shadow of a doubt the biggest threat to the Kansas City Chiefs in the AFC. I win, right? Without Lamar Action Jackson under center, boy, did I look silly after watching last night. But here's what it's about. Here's why I'm most proud of what we saw from Baltimore, right? Here's what's got me geeked up and feeling pretty darn good about my Super Bowl pick in the AFC. When you're down Lamar Jackson, obviously, there are going to be some shortcomings on the offensive side of the football. What I loved and what stood out to me, man, for them to shut down Bijan Robinson and that Falcons offense the way that they did, that's the stuff that championship contenders are made of. And think about all the question marks that I have, that I've had about this Ravens defense on this show, calling out Marlon Humphrey, calling out Jalen Hawkins. For them to ball the way that they did against a Falcons offense that was amongst the hottest in the NFL heading into last night, since the return of Mike Penix, they've been the greatest show on turf. They held Bijan Robinson and company in check. Bijan Robinson had a 38-yard run, right? You take away Bijan Robinson's 38-yard run, it was 16 carries for 48 yards. They kept Bijan Robinson in check. And for that reason, I can trust Baltimore. That was a sign that the Ravens defensively can be one of the best groups in the NFL. Just a matter of BK back playing full time. You're going to get Trey Hendrickson back here before you know it. They have the horses on that side of the football. My major question was, defensively, where are they going to lock in? Defensively, where are they going to take the challenge personally? Because I can imagine what the conversations were in the Charm City this week. Bijan this, Bijan that. What about us? Is what some of the Ravens players on that defense should have been saying. The hell with Bijan Robinson. The hell with Michael Penix. What about us and what we are on the defensive side of the football? The Ravens proved something to me yesterday. And the rest of the AFC should be on notice. But I still have the same piece of advice for Baltimore moving forward. And Ravens fans, listen very closely. Ravens personnel, if you're out there listening, listen very closely. Do not rush Lamar Jackson back. Because if you do, you will suffer a similar fate to the fate that you suffered last year. And nobody wants that. 310-840-4910 is the number here on Westwood One Sports Night. Youngest in charge, Lanell Willingham, kicking it with you as I get you up to 3 a.m. Eastern time. Man, we finally have put a bow on week number 5 of the NFL season. We're already 5 weeks down, y'all. It gets crazy. We're already 5 weeks down. Rams falling on Monday Night Football to the Bills, 37-34. I'm taking your calls on your top overreactions from week number 5 of the National Football League. That is next here on Westwood One Sports Night.
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up to 3 a.m. Kicking it with you here on Westwood One Sports Night. Good morning to you. If you're checking out the replay, hope you have a good work week. I was thinking about it last night, Denton, as we're talking to our listening audience. Most Americans didn't go to work today. I'm not even going to get into that. But understand that when you are back out grinding, we're here for you on Westwood One Sports. 310-840-4910 is the number. Week number 5 of the National Football League officially in the books. The Buffalo Bills, big-time winners over the L.A. Rams, 37-34. Buffalo moves to 4-1. The Rams, well, they moved to 2-3 and have been an utter disappointment here through the first 5 weeks of the NFL season. I think they're the biggest disappointment in the National Football League through 5 weeks. Is that an overreaction? Maybe. That's the point of today. Overreaction Monday here on Westwood One Sports Night, giving you my top overreactions from week number 5 of the NFL season. I stopped on the list with my overreaction. I believe I stopped at number 4, saying the Ravens are the biggest threat to Kansas City in the AFC. I got something I want to get off my chest here real quick, here in my third biggest overreaction. First and foremost, the Philadelphia Eagles should trade all of their quality players for draft capital. If I was Howie Roseman, Big Game Howie, as I like to call him, I would trade every player on my roster with value for draft capital. You're going nowhere. It is time for the Eagles to launch a soft rebuild. 1,000%. It is time for them to launch a soft rebuild. But here's the thing that I don't agree with coming out of this weekend across the pond. You stupid Eagle fans want to fire Nick Sirianni. Why should Nick Sirianni be fired for what happened this weekend against the Jacksonville Jaguars? Is it Nick Sirianni's fault that the Eagles can't cover a damn kick? Is it Nick Sirianni's fault that the Eagles can't cover a kick? Damn. Sorry that he had some confidence in his special teams unit. He could have been like stupid Brian Schottenheimer and instructed him to kick it out of the back of the end zone. Is that what you wanted, Eagle fans? I doubt it. So this idea that Nick Sirianni messed up on Sunday, Philly fans, I got to chill the hell out. Y'all are so spoiled. This man has gotten you to 2 Super Bowls since he's been there and has been one of the winningest coaches in the NFL since hiring him. And all the Eagles fans want to do is fire his ass. You can't fire him for what happened on Sunday. That's on the players why they lost. He can't run down.

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2: Patriots having Drake May look like a damn MVP candidate the way that he played this weekend. The Raiders' defense was god-awful on Sunday. And the thing that's so alarming about it all, that hadn't been the case for them this season. The Raiders' defense through the first 4 weeks of the season had been a legit top 10 unit in the NFL. A legit top 10 unit. So for them to get turned inside out the way that they did about the Patriots, man, for lack of a better phrase, they got punked. They got punked. They weren't ready for the moment. And as a result, I can no longer take the Las Vegas Raiders seriously. Their schedule upcoming, Buffalo, the Rams, Jets, Niners, Seahawks, Broncos. We're going to find out what it is or what it ain't when it comes to the Las Vegas Raiders. But as far as I'm concerned, mentally soft. 310-840-4910 is the number here on Westwood One Sports Night. Give me your top overreactions from week number 5 of the National Football League season. My number one overreaction from week number 5 of the NFL season. One of these teams didn't play this weekend, but damn it, I've seen enough through 4 games. We are on a collision course for a rematch of Kansas City, San Francisco in the Super Bowl. As much as I hate to say it, because I'd be wrong, as I picked Ravens and Vikings, for the first 5 weeks, it sure as hell feels like history is about to repeat itself. It sure as hell feels like we're about to get a rematch of Kansas City, San Francisco in the Super Bowl on Valentine's Day from SoFi. That's what it feels like. San Francisco looks as good as any team in football. Brock Purdy's playing well. They overcame adversity this weekend, exercising their demons against the Seahawks. I mean, think about how big that win was for San Fran, man. Think about how big that win was. Last year, the last 2 meetings between San Fran and Seattle, Seattle totally dominated San Francisco. They couldn't move the football, talking about the Niners, and they couldn't stop Jaxon Smith-Njigba. Yesterday, for the most part, they did both. Forcing Sam Darnold into turnovers. By the way, Seahawks fans, you see why I don't respect your quarterback? Sam Darnold sucks. I don't care what anybody, I'll scream it from the mountaintops. He's awful. He is a turnover machine. You cannot win when your quarterback gives the football away at the rate that Sam Darnold does. You just can't. But, man, this isn't about sorry-ass Sam Darnold. This is about the Seahawks. Excuse me, about the 49ers and about the Chiefs. I think San Francisco right now has a swagger and a toughness about them that's hard to put into words. The most impressive part about San Fran, we give Kyle Shanahan his flowers 7 days out of the week and twice on Sundays. Deservingly so, right? I think what we're seeing right now from Kyle is his best coaching job yet. When you consider the injuries that this team had to overcome in the first 5 weeks of the season, you can't tell. You can't tell. I give Kyle credit. Excuse me. I give Kyle credit. Also give John Lynch credit as well. This roster's deep. It's no coincidence that every year San Fran's able to overcome a rash of injuries. You know what that speaks to? Speaks to the coaching of Kyle Shanahan, first and foremost. But then secondly, man, like, I got to give credit where credit is due. I got to call a spade a spade. It also speaks to their ability to layer this roster 1 through 70. It shows their ability to have the backups just as prepared, right? That speaks to their meetings. It speaks to what they're doing on the practice field. San Francisco, really dating back to 2018, they've been one of the bullies of the NFC. We're witnessing a change.

0: changing of the guard right now. Because it feels like the past couple of years, man, Philly has clearly been that big dog within the landscape of the NFC. And word to boss man D'Lo, the Niners are the new big dog in the landscape of the NFC. What's going to happen moving forward? That's the big question. Big win for San Francisco. Your calls on your top overreactions next.
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0: Here's Linnell Willingham.
1: It's the final hour of power as we continue to recap week number 5 of the National Football League season. It wrapped up with Rams and Bills on Monday Night Football. That Buffalo team doing the damn thing on the ground. The most impressive piece about what I saw tonight on Monday Night Football is the way that Buffalo beat the Rams up on the ground. James Cook, 25 carries, 111 yards, 2 touchdowns. Yes, he had the fumbles, but what they were able to do in between the tackles, uber impressive here tonight. As a team, 37 carries, 234 yards, and 3 touchdowns. Josh Allen had no answers for him when he took off and scrambled throughout the course of this game. The defensive adjustment just was never made by Coach Shula. No spy was thrown on him, nothing. And it allowed Josh Allen to go for 121 yards on the ground tonight. 12 completions tonight for Josh Allen. Yet Buffalo scored 37 points. I'm going to say that again. 12 completions tonight for Josh Allen, yet the Bills scored 37 points. The fact that they were able to overcome the 3 turnovers as well, a lot to like if you're a fan of the Buffalo Bills. But Monday Night Football, to me, the story is the fact that the LA Rams defense, for my money, no better than what they were a year ago. The reason they got bounced from the playoffs is because their defense was hot garbage. The reason they're 2-3 right now is because their defense is hot garbage. Is that an overreaction? Some may say it is. That's okay, because it's Overreaction Monday here on Westwood One Sports Center. I want your calls on your top overreactions from week number 5 of the National Football League season. 310-840-4910. Let's go to Jake in Dallas, wants to chime in. Jake, what's up?
2: Hey, Linnell, what's up, man? How you doing?
1: What's going on, dog? Appreciate you chiming in, man.
2: Hey, I'm a Cowboys fan. Obviously, I called you the other a few weeks ago, but I mean, I don't know whether the overreaction. I want to just kind of, I hate to say it, man, but my Cowboys aren't doing too good. I just want to say, I mean, after losing 24-16 to a backup quarterback with the Bucs team, and then, I mean, is Dak the real concern that the overreaction, or is it our defense because we can't stop the run? I mean, Tampa rushed with like 250 yards, 240-something yards or something like that on us.
1: Brother, that's the part that I would not be able to live with if I was a Cowboys fan.
2: Oh my gosh, you have
1: all of that invested in that interior defensive line, and you got blown off the football routinely on Thursday night at home. At home is the equivalent. Is the equivalent of me kicking your door down, kissing your girlfriend on the cheek, feeding your dog, eating a big piece of chicken in your refrigerator. I mean, there's really no other way to describe it, brother.
2: The problems aren't new, and I mean, but firing the head coach, I might not fix it, but I think that maybe we need to put Brian Schottenheimer on a leash. I think, you know, they brought the other guy, you know, that the senior defensive assistant or whatever his name is. I forget his name.
1: Mike Patton brought in, yeah.
2: I mean, should Schottenheimer be on the chopping block? Should it be Jerry? Should it be Dak? I mean, is it our defense
1: as far
2: can't
1: as
2: do
1: I'm
2: anything?
1: Concerned, as far as I'm concerned, and I appreciate the call, I think Brian Schottenheimer's got to go. Maybe you keep him around as your offensive coordinator. But Bill Belichick, they need the hoodie. This group lacks discipline. This group doesn't follow rules. You know what told me everything I needed to know about the discipline of the Cowboys? Remember last year, they took a trip to Vegas, and CeeDee Lamb and George Pickens were caught out late at night at the Red Rock or the Red River, Red Rock something, and they like puked. They were hungover and they got suspended and didn't play the first drive of the game, the first series of the game. It's stuff like that. Like, I would never, if I had an ounce of respect for my head coach, I would never try no garbage like that. You play for the Cowboys, brother. You're the most recognizable, one of the most recognizable athletes in the world, talking about CeeDee and George Pickens. But I think their decision making and the way that they act, a reflection of the lack of respect that they have for the head coach. Let's go to Ryan in Buffalo. What up, Ryan?
3: Hey, how's it going? Can you hear me?
1: Yep, I got you, buddy. What's going on?
3: Beautiful. So maybe he's not that much of a hot take given the last 5 weeks, but I really think the Bills are the team to beat in the AFC. I heard all summer after the Bills lost again in heartbreak last postseason that they were going to, those first 5 weeks was going to be a gauntlet of a schedule, and they'd be lucky to be 1-4, 2-3, and it's not been perfect. They lost to the Patriots. They didn't play great against the Chargers, who haven't played well, but they're sitting here 4-1 against the Texans, who always beat us every year, against the Lions, who have an amazing offense, and against the Rams, who were above and beyond the Super Bowl favorite coming into the season.
1: Brother, I love the passion, and there are a couple other Bills fans on the line. They're going to get the same message you're about to get. It's cute is what you did tonight was. As cute as the first 5 weeks have been. You know, I know, the city of Buffalo knows, no one cares what the Bills do until January. I appreciate the call. I'll hear from you in January. 310-840-4910 is the number. Bills fans, how much credit am I supposed to give you? How much credit am I supposed to give you here? To say that you're the biggest threat to the Chiefs, why are the Bills better than the Ravens right now? That Ravens defense, to me, way better than Buffalo's. And I think offensively, they're just as formidable once Lamar's back in the fold. So that, to me, is the biggest threat. But I can hear you on Buffalo. I can. Because I get it, right? They're hard to stop. I can't believe I'm saying this. And let me walk that back. I can believe that I'm saying this because I've been close to saying it for maybe a year or two now. Y'all know how I feel about Lamar Jackson. I think he's got the opportunity to go down potentially as the greatest quarterback of all time. I can say the same thing about Josh Allen. I feel the same way about Josh. He is the best player in the sport right now. He's watching this football game tonight. I mean, the scrambles were backbreaking for this Rams defense. Like, that stuff's demoralizing. And then it's not like, you know, Jaden or Lamar, where they just gracefully go out of bounds. No, Josh Allen is lowering that shoulder. He talking a little trash on the way up, looking down at you. I love everything that we've gotten out of Josh Allen. So he got married this offseason, right? If I'm not mistaken, to Haley Steinfeld. Shout out to me for knowing that. Justin Herbert also linked up with a new chick this offseason in Madison Beer. Maybe that's why he's playing so poorly. I feel like with Josh Allen, it's only a matter of time before what I said a moment ago is the consensus thought. And it might be already. He's got a real argument that he's the best player in football right now. Mr. Kinetic in Cleveland? I mean, Greg in Michigan has really set a horrible example of how we're going to do things on this show. Mr. Kinetic. One, why did you want to go by that? And then two, what's up?
4: Hola, I just came back. Give me a second.
1: Hola.
4: I was just running around the room. I was listening to you live, though. But, all right, this is a shout-out to the greatest rivalry I've ever heard in sports talk radio, Mr. Positive versus Mr. Negative. And we're going to ahead and start it off like this. Finally, after 10 years in retirement, the great one has returned to, damn it, Westwood One Sports Media. We ain't rocking 40-ounce Fridays anymore, but we rocking Lindell. All right,
1: and I appreciate the call. My name is Lindell Willingham. You can say that was cutthroat. I'm sure I'm going to get some mean tweets. Why'd you hang up? Lindell always hangs up on callers so quick. No, I don't.
5: Got to get the name right.
1: I mean, come on. Like, how long have we been on the airwaves?
5: Thing. Yeah, you're listening live. You heard it on the rejoin. Or at least have a fun nickname, LW, something like that.
1: Lindell does sound horrible.
5: Need some lemon-scented Lindell so I can wipe my counters down.
1: Oliver, because the Packers looked as good as they looked this week, I feel like, Oliver, you can say whatever.
5: You might need some lemon-scented Lindell to clean out the Dodgers at this point.
1: Yeah, I'm about to say, bro. 310-840-4910. We haven't even ripped the Band-Aid off for Oliver. You will be cracking the mic at some point but in this final hour, by the way, pal. We're going to have a therapy session for you, my boy. 310-840-4910 is how you hit us up. here on Westwood One Sports. And I appreciate you being here, however you choose to do so. The last caller, before he screwed up my name, told you he was watching the YouTube live stream. We encourage you to do so as well. Just search Westwood One Sports Tonight, baby. I'm here with you, 11 p.m. to 3 a.m. Eastern Time, Sunday through Wednesday, right here on Westwood One Sports. 310-840-4910. Give me your top overreactions for week number 5 of the NFL season. Uh-oh, I'm ready for this. Roy is in Chicago wanting to check in. Roy, what's up, pal?
6: L-Dub, the youngest in charge. What's up, baby?
1: What it do, baby? That's how you come. That's how you enter Westwood One Sports Night, Roy.
6: Roy Boy has entered the chat. before, you know, you obviously screened the caller, your producer did.
1: Yes.
6: Nothing to take away from the Green Bay Packers. They came to play yesterday. The Bears didn't. But it is a top overreaction. The Iceman, Caleb Williams, still didn't play. Kyle the Monster Manon guy, he didn't play. In my opinion, when DeAndre Swift and Kyle Manunga get the ball rolling, we have the best run game in the NFL. And I think 3 or 4 of the starters actually ended up not finishing the game yesterday. So nothing to take away around these parts. You know.
1: I'm not saying it's a positive for Green Bay. I think it's more of a negative for Chicago. Their defense is awful. And I get it. If they had Caleb, if they had Manungai, maybe they don't play as many snaps defensively and that defense gets some rest. But, brother, you can't be a championship contender in this league getting shredded the way that they did through the air.
6: They did. They absolutely did, L-Dub. And, they absolutely did. Nothing to take away from Green Bay. They got us this time. Come Christmas Day here in Chicago. Can't wait for that. Round 2. And what about, really quick.
1: You a Bears fan, you said, Roy?
6: I am a Bears fan, yes.
1: You got to start. My message from you to and all of Bears Nation, you got to start Case Keenum this week. Don't even think about bringing Caleb back. He's got a short week as they play on Thursday Night Football. You sit him Sunday again. You start him on Thursday against New England. He gets extended rest before the next start. And then Chicago keeps rolling, man. I appreciate the call. I got to let you run. Roy, calling from Chicago, telling us how TI is. 310-840-4910. Things got so wonky on this side. My computer decided to just reset and update in the middle of the show. That was super scary. I thought I was being, like, invaded and attacked by monsters. It's awful. 310-840-4910 is how you hit us up. Man, we're 5 weeks into this thing, right? And maybe I'm sounding like a broken record because I get up here each and every week and I feel like I say the same thing because it's how I feel. We're still in that honeymoon phase of figuring out what it is and what it ain't when it comes to the top teams in the National Football League. Based off of preseason culture, based off of training camp culture, take some time to get the oil running through the engine, right? It's October the 13th. By the time we get to Halloween, give me 2 more weeks, and I think we'll have a much better understanding, a much better idea of where things currently stand and where things currently sit in the NFL. Later on tonight, I'll be back with you, 11 p.m. to 3 a.m. Eastern time. It'll be Tell the Truth Tuesday, and we'll bring you a fresh installment of Nell's Super Six Pack. Know this, the Super Six Pack, not done yet, but man, this has probably been the most difficult time I've had through the first 5 weeks putting together my top teams, because while I'm not slamming teams for having certain things happen, man, when you screw up, I got to acknowledge it. The Rams defense playing as poorly as they played tonight, something that's definitely going to get my attention, right? The Ravens defense playing as well as they did, definitely something that's going to get my attention. The Raiders made their debut last week in the knocking on the door piece of Nell's Super Six Pack. Guarantee you they won't be knocking on the door this time around. Each and every week, we're getting more and more info on all of these teams out there across the National Football League. We're also going to do a little bit of contender or pretender tonight on Westwood One Sports Night as well. So make sure you are locked into us, as you should be each and every night. But I don't know, man. Like, part of me, one, I'm geeked up just because we all love football season. we've gotten to sit through, you know, 5 weeks of this thing to this point, and it's been as advertised, super entertaining, controversial, you know, finishes, electric finishes each and every, you know, week that we get to watch. It's been great. But we're starting to reach that point, man. We're starting to reach that point where we got to separate the contenders from the pretenders. And look, if your favorite team isn't viewed as a contender by me right now, understand that there's plenty of time for that to change. 310-840-4910 is the number here on Westwood One Sports Night. I want your top overreactions from week number 5 of the National Football League season. Let's continue it on the phones, man. 310-840-4910. A bunch of you still out there. A Chargers fan. That's who I want to hear from. Because I've dunked on the Chargers a whole lot tonight. Matthew is in San Diego. What's going on, Matthew?
7: You know, I, first off, hope you're having a wonderful night. Been loving hearing you all night. But I'm going to be honest. You've been dunking on us. You've been telling us about how bad we are. And all I got to say is, you damn right. All right? I got nothing else to say. Look, it's one thing you lose week one against the Cardinals. Maybe you just don't have things right. Week two against the Raiders, they look pretty good this year. But there were people before the season looking at this team, all right? And I got to say, I'm from San Diego. I know there's a lot of animosity in the city toward the Chargers. I've been loyal. That's the team I grew up. I'm 21, so my entire life I've known nothing but the Chargers. I've been a Chargers fan. And I've known sometimes you just can't trust the team. And I know that's, you know, hating, and I know you don't have hope. You got to look at the schedule, and you got to look at everything, but I've been through bad years. I've been through Anthony Lynn. I've been through, I don't even like to say the name of the coach we had before Harbaugh. But Brandon honestly, Staley.
1: Why don't you want to say Brandon
7: Staley? Don't even say it. Don't even say it. That's bad memories, man. But I don't know. I really did expect at least some change, something different, at least something showing that you have hope. And honestly, I thought we're going to start putting it together this year. People were saying we're Super Bowl contenders. I mean, you know, no matter what you thought about the team, you have to look at that schedule, especially right now in this middle part of the season. And I didn't see us going any better than maybe a lucky 10 wins. But you look at the other teams that are struggling in the league, especially a team like the Dolphins. I have my own friends tell me, hey, at least you're not the Dolphins. The Dolphins have a plan. Yeah, they're not good right now.
1: The Dolphins don't have a plan because Malik Willis, they gave out that massive contract to Malik Willis for no damn reason. I don't think they have a plan. I don't, if I'm being honest. I'm going to let you run because we're up against it and we got some other callers to get to, but I'm happy I can provide you all the safe space to let your feelings out here on Westwood One Sports Night. It's been a hell of a week, man. It's been a hell of a week. 310-840-4910 is the number here on Westwood One Sports Night. A couple other things that I didn't get to earlier tonight in the show that I want to get to right now. Man, I look at the Minnesota Vikings, and I've been pretty steadfast with this. I look at Minnesota, and despite San Francisco being 5-0 through five games, I believe without a shadow of a doubt, the Vikings are the best team in the NFC. I think this weekend proved that. And I know what everyone's going to say. Who's their quarterback? And Carson Wentz and Kyler Murray. And all, you can save all of that. None of that matters to me. Here's why Minnesota's the best team in the NFC. One, their defense is the best in football, and it's not even close right now in terms of what Brian Flores is doing, the way that they're beating quarterbacks upside the head week in and week out, confusing, you know, protection schemes week in and week out. And then most importantly, doing it with really no household names on that side of the football. He is the best assistant coach in football. It's not even close. It's a travesty that he's not leading his own franchise right now. But here's why I think the Vikings are the best. This weekend, one, you had another masterful performance from your defense against one of the best offenses in football through the first 4 weeks. Tyler Shuck, going into this weekend's games, guys, we know how well he's played. He was top 6 in the NFL in passing yards. He's 6th right now, rather, in the NFL in passing yards. He came into the weekend ranked 3rd. They held Tyler Shuck to 96 yards passing through 4 quarters. yesterday on Sunday and picked them off twice. Tyler Shuck is top 10 in touchdown passes, top 3 in passing yards, yet Brian Flores and that no-named-ass Vikings defense give a rat's ass about that. They come ready for war, no matter who the damn opponent is. But that's not even why I'm so geeked up about Minnesota. Yesterday, for the first time all year, we saw this offense finally kick it into high gear. Kyler Murray had his best game of the season, 24-30, 229 and a touchdown. It's what he did off schedule, though, is what had me most geeked up, most excited. It looked like vintage Kyler Murray on Sunday against this New Orleans Saints team. And look, I know I mentioned him playing off schedule, but that's the stuff that we love and why he's special. He also showed me something that I questioned whether or not he was capable of doing. He played on time yesterday. You don't get to 24 or 30 without playing on time. Getting to the top of the drop, letting the football go. Did he do it all game long? No. There were some times where he held the football longer than he should have, and I'm sitting here cussing at the TV. It happens with Kyler. But his ability to be consistent down in and down out, I thought was impressive. The number one thing that tells you how efficient they were 9 of 18 on third down yesterday. If you're looking for a stat to quantify consistency of an offense throughout a game, third down. They were 9 of 18 on third down yesterday. That's the stuff that gets me. You know what it reminds me of, right? Because y'all continue to not buy into this group. It's giving 2025 Seattle Seahawks. Elite defense, quarterback reclamation project, but most importantly, a run game, right? Aaron Jones went over 100 yards yesterday, and they got what they wanted in the run game. And they also have the superstar wide receiver that Seattle had in Justin Jefferson. So if these two teams were to lock horns right now, talking about the Niners and the Vikings, I would take Minnesota. I think they're the better team as we sit here entering week number 6 of the NFL. 310-840-4910 is the number. I want you to continue to line up with your top overreactions from week number 5 of the National Football League. Coming up, more of your calls. Plus, I'll tell you a massive decision that must be made by an NFC team coming up this weekend. That's next here on Westwood One Sports Line.
0: Can Seattle steady the ship after losing 2 of 3? Will Sean Payton get Bo Nix back to tossing touchdowns? Seahawks, Broncos, Thursday night football from Mile High. Westwood One Sports.
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0: About a half hour left to go. Here on Westwood One Sports Tonight, Youngest in Charge, Linnell Willingham, kicking it with you, recapping week number 5 of the National Football League. Epic week it was, man, is what I would say. Wrapped up, with the Rams falling to 2-3, losing to the Buffalo Bills, 37-34. I think the Rams are the biggest disappointment in all the National Football League through 5 weeks. And I know Charger fans are going to say, whoa, whoa, whoa. Yeah, they're a bigger disappointment than you guys, considering the expectations that we have for that football team. No other way for me really to slice it. We'll see with their schedule getting way softer coming up here over the next month. We'll see if they're able to make up some ground. But if you told me back in August after Aaron Donald came off the couch after they traded for Myles Garrett, if you told me that on October the 13th they'd be a game under 500, I'd tell you you're tripping. That's the reality currently facing the Los Angeles Rams. There's a reality facing the Chicago Bears as well, guys. And that reality is the Bears proved again on Sunday that they can't be viewed as a legit Super Bowl contender because of how bad their defense is. The two times that the Chicago Bears have played grown-up offenses this year, offenses led by an adult, they've been absolutely baba fried. What do I mean by baba fried? You can get barbecued and you can get fried. That Bears defense has been baba fried as far as I'm concerned. Week 1 versus Carolina, last time they played an offense led by an adult, albeit a very small adult in Bryce Young, 478 yards of total offense given up, shredded on the ground and through the air. Simply not good enough. Sunday versus Green Bay, 428 yards of offense given up, and it was bombs away. Christian Watson taking the top off of the defense. Matthew Golden taking the top off of the defense. And the thing that's most disheartening about what we've seen from Chicago is they simply, this isn't going to get better. I'm telling you, the problems that are plaguing them defensively, there's no fix for it. Why? They don't have anyone, and I mean anyone, that you have to game plan for in their front seven. Montez Sweat is making a pretty damn penny to be totally unimpactful for the Chicago defense. The one saving grace that I think Chicago has is when Caleb Williams comes back and Kyle Manungai comes back. If they're able to play a ball control style offense, it will alleviate a lot of the pressure that's currently being put on this defense to succeed on a week in, week out basis. Bottom line. So we'll see if they're able to get it right, but Sunday it was ugly. Ben Johnson, head coach of the Chicago Bears, one of my favorite dudes in the NFL, by the way, pretty honest and transparent post game about why the Bears fell short.
1: You know, really, the things that we had done well and the three victories that we had this year, they didn't show up today. So we didn't take care of the football, 5 turnovers on offense. We didn't execute at a very high level in the run game or the passing game. And then defensively, we let the ball over our head too many times. So got 4 passes over 40 yards or more.
0: Coach Johnson explaining it to you, baby. Just simply not good enough on the defensive side of the football. If you're a Bears fan, like, this sucks because you got all the potential in the world offensively. But that defense is not good enough to allow you to compete for a title. They got a massive decision to make coming up this weekend. We found out during the broadcast over the weekend that, you know, Caleb is getting closer. But his status for Sunday against Atlanta, well, let's hear from Ben Johnson on Caleb Williams' status for Sunday in Atlanta.
1: Yeah, he's on track. We'll see if it's Atlanta or after. I think it's going to be close.
0: You look at this schedule for the Chicago Bears. I mean, there's really only one option here. They take on the Falcons on the road coming up Sunday, and then a couple days later, they're at home hosting Drake May and the Pats. You can't bring Caleb Williams back this week. It would be totally irresponsible for Ben Johnson and the Bears to bring Caleb Williams back this week for one simple reason. He's dealing with a hamstring injury. You play him on Sunday and then ask him to turn around and be ready on a short week, that's how you have that hamstring linger throughout the entirety of the regular season if you're Chicago. Nip this in the bud. Give him another week. Let him play against New England if he's 100%. If he's not, don't play him. But if he's 100%, let him play against New England. And then you get 11 days to rest that hammy. Bringing him back Sunday against Atlanta would be stupid. I think the Falcons, if I was Atlanta, I'm maneuvering like I'm playing the backup. And the backup has been Tyson Bagent. I think it should go back to being Case Keenum. Tyson Bagent was awful on Sunday. Now, not having the run game, being down 14 early, it totally changed the complexion of the football game. But one thing that Case Keenum did in that one start against Philadelphia, he kept them on schedule all game long. And when you're a team that is as heavily dependent on the run as Chicago is, balance and staying ahead of the sticks, rather, it's paramount. You need it. And they didn't have that happen for them. Give me your top overreactions from week number 5 of the National Football League. 310-840-4910 is the number. I want to get to an AFC team that's definitely in shambles right now as well. But before we do that, let's go to Chris in Santa Clara wanting to check in. Chris, what's going on?
2: Hey, thanks for taking the call. My overreaction, it's baseball related, but you know, and it is still possible the Dodgers could win 4 out of 5. They could make it through to the World Series. But if they don't, is it an overreaction to start asking, are there any American League teams that might be willing to pick up the 7 years remaining on Ohtani's contract?
0: Why would you want to trade Ohtani?
2: Well, and I'm a solid Dodger fan for decades, but the reason the Dodgers have been so consistently good is that they make objective decisions even when you've got a beloved player. And I could go through 10 of them right now if you wanted. But it's not a hate at all. I think it's the opposite, that an average Ohtani is not worth for the Dodgers having to pay what it is for 7 years when it's a continued.
0: But the only reason he's average is right now is because of the injury. He's not healthy.
2: I think I'm more wondering, are there teams that you think in the AL, not the NL, the AL, we could handle 3 games a year per year against, you know, if he's on the other team.
0: Yeah.
2: Would anybody want him for the current contract, or would they? You have to start talking about discounts?
0: Certainly. I think so. He moves the needle. He puts butts in seats. He improves television ratings.
3: How does that work? Because I think that's something that, because if
2: we lose, we're going to have to be looking at, you know, it's not going to be a rebuild by anybody else's standards, but by Dodger standards, it'll be a rebuild because it really is get to the World Series or bust. And if you're saying, hey, Ohtani's going to be more in the 260, you know, 265 range, maybe get 20-25 home runs, that's just not going to do it if you have to, because you got to keep Freeman and you got to keep Betts. And so it's going to have to mean Tucker moves, and you're going to have to move Ohtani.
0: Here's the thing, though. You're mentioning his numbers at the plate. The reason he's got that contract is not solely because of what he is at the plate. I'd be pitching his ass if I were them. Like, right. that's where he brings you maximum value. That's where we have conversations about him being one of the greatest athletes of all time. It's the two-way ability. Without that two-way ability, I'm totally in lockstep with you. Hell no, he's not worth the contract.
2: Right, and I'll tell you that every Dodger broadcaster, all of them I love, and you know who they all are, wonderful broadcasters, TV and radio in the last 2 months, every one of them has been consistently saying he's done as a starter. I mean, repeatedly, and you can name any of them. They're talking.
0: Is that a Shohei choice? Is that a Shohei choice, or is that an organization choice?
2: An organization choice.
0: That's a stupid choice by the organization. I appreciate the call, brother. I got to let you run, but I mean, I just.
3: How do you trade a contract
0: mm-hmm.
3: that is so heavily deferred?
0: From like a numbers standpoint,
3: yeah. Right? Like I don't know if that, like how that works. If there's precedent for this, because most teams don't defer $600 million worth of money or $660 million worth of money. So like when you make a trade, hypothetically, they're not gonna trade Ohtani, at least not yet. But hypothetically, if you were to make a trade like that, are you then signing on for that $660 million in defers? Or would you then spread that over the length of the current? Like, I don't know what the how that system would work.
0: So I guess what you're asking is, would the acquiring team have the freedom to restructure the deal?
3: Right.
0: Essentially. Do you have the salary match in baseball?
3: To make deals work
0: because there's no cap?
3: There's no cap. So you don't
0: theoretically have the salary match. That means, I mean, any team could go get them. But
3: not any team.
0: Well, not any team, but I want to double click on something he said because I do think it's fascinating, and I'm curious to know what like baseball peers think about it. If I'm the Dodgers, like, I paid this brother this money for a reason. I'm riding him as a pitcher till the wheels fall off, till he physically can't do it.
3: Well, they also knew when they paid him the money, that was a realistic possibility that in a few years he's not going to be able to pitch. He'd already had a couple injuries, so this is not new to them unless they're dumb as hell.
0: Which some baseball peers would say they are. But no, like, I don't know. To me, though, this isn't about Shohei Ohtani while they're down 2-0. So it's not about Shohei Ohtani. That lineup outside of him making far too much money to be able to only register 3 hits. No, I get it. Brewer staff like that, give them all the credit as you want. 3 hits is 3 hits, though. You got to be better than that. They ended up scoring, what, 4 runs tonight? If it wasn't for the defensive woes of Milwaukee, you don't need to score 4 runs tonight. 4 runs does not, if you're a box score lover and you look at the final, 7-4 does not tell the story of what happened tonight between Milwaukee and LA. Milwaukee dominated this baseball game, no matter which way you slice it. A dominant effort. And to see a group like the Dodgers that has a lineup with all the horsepower in it that they do, to see them struggle this way, it's gut-wrenching. What's the bigger disappointment, though, if you're a Dodgers fan? Is it the way that your lineup played tonight, being able to register only 3 hits? Or are you looking at, you know, Yoshinobu Yamamoto saying, "Hey, Slim, we need you, brother. You're getting the bag for a reason, champ. I need you to come up big in big moments, in big spots." He did the exact opposite tonight, lasting just 2 2/3, the shortest stint of his postseason career, the shortest start of his postseason career for Yamamoto. So if you want to get on Shohei, great. If you want to get the bats of the Dodgers tonight, great. But no one was expecting Yamamoto to last just 2 1/3. I wonder, moving forward in this series, what type of impact that has, him only being able to go 2 2/3. What type of pressure that puts on, you know, the manager moving forward here in terms of like, hey, how deep can we go game in and game out? 310-840-4910 is the number. We'll put the show to bed coming up on the other side of the break. We'll run through some more of your calls as well. Your final chance to get in on the phones next here on Westwood One Sports Tonight.
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1: 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We'll bring you a fresh installment of Nell's Super Six Pack, my top six teams in the NFL as we get ready for week number six. Isn't that special? The Week Six Super Six Pack. Or as Gina likes to call it, the Super Sex Pack. Whatever floats your boat, baby. This is your show. Excited to do that. Do a little bit of NFL facts or cap as well. We're going to be loaded for you a little bit later on tonight. A couple of calls still hanging around. Jay is in San Francisco. I'm eager to hear from Jay. Jay, what's up, pal?
2: What's up? Hey, what's up? It's your boy Jay from the Bay. I called you about a week ago. We were talking about Denver game and what was going to happen during this Seattle game. And how they had to march up to Seattle and do the battle, right? So,
1: for sure.
2: And how they were going to put the smackdown on Seattle. And I just want to know, and I got a couple other points to make.

0: Dub Nation, the wait is over. The Dubs are back.
1: Draymond! What a block! It's locked in, it's hooking away!
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2: They stay healthy. Can they stay healthy? That's the big question. Plaguing this group, man. Can you stay healthy? And recent history tells you no, they're not going to be able to stay healthy. I got Corey in Baltimore wanting to check in on the Dodgers. What's going on, Corey?
3: Good morning, man. You know what, man? I'm going to be a little calm when I say this, man. So this is addressed to that Dodgers fan that just called. You know, I'm an O's fan, man. And for the past 2 years, you know what we've been doing? We've been sitting on the couch watching the Dodgers hoist that trophy. I guarantee his big hit ass wasn't saying nothing when they signed Shohei Ohtani. He was sitting at the bar clashing beer cans together, but all of a sudden, that the freak, my man, has slowed down one season.
2: One season. Ain't that crazy?
3: I'm telling you, man,
2: it's crazy how they switch up on him.
3: I would slap the sugar honey iced tea up out of him, man. You know what I'm saying? The one person he should be questioning.
2: Gave us all a heart attack, Corey.
3: He should be questioning the front office about signing that Scoble dude. Because he's been terrible.
2: Well, yeah, Tariq got lit up. He got lit up yesterday.
3: That's who we should be complaining about instead of complaining about Shohei. That money ain't got nothing. Shohei's going to be an old-ass man before he even see that money. What is he talking about? He might even be dead and gone.
2: Well, knowing how, and look, the way that Shohei rock, you probably get it stolen from him before you see the money.
3: Man, I'm telling you, man. Your people on here, man.
2: They be tripping, man. I know.
3: We got better things to fry, man. And you know what I want to say, man?
2: Yeah.
3: Fire Balloon Head and his friend. Pinky in the brain. Fire them. Get them up out of Indianapolis, right, man. Have a good day, bro.
2: I appreciate you, man. Brother's been clamoring for them to get fired since the offseason. Man. If there's anybody that deserves to be firing a coach, it's me. And I'm not going to. Because I believe my Washington Commanders, despite what America thinks, is going to turn this around. And me and Denton are going to be the happiest host producer combo and all sports talk radio coming up here in a few weeks. You watch Monday night in San Francisco. I'm shooting my shot right now. You stankin' trifling Niners fans. We're going to come to Levi and we're going to pull your Levi's down and spank you. Now, a lot of you probably thought that was going somewhere it shouldn't have, but I keep it 8 more than 92, baby.
4: Just like we thought with Corey. I just realized, this is the second day he's done this sugar honey iced tea thing, and I finally realized what he's doing with that.
2: Is he allowed to do that?
4: Yeah. No, it's actually great dancing around the FCC. I respect it tremendously. Oh, anyone that can toe the line without going over, I mean, you should have seen the way that Oliver jumped up. He was
2: ready
4: to
2: jump.
4: You should
2: have seen the way that I, like, oh, you know, it made our hearts jump.
4: Anytime you can dance around the FCC like that, though, that's a friend of mine.
2: We haven't put Oliver on stream all show. It took one Packer dub for my man to come in head to toe in Green Bay gear, bro. He was not messing around. You should believe in your Packers, though, Oliver. That was a solid win. And you're going to get Micah back.
5: I really don't know how many more we're going to get, so I'm going to embrace it.
2: I don't know what the schedule looks like, but
5: Dallas on Sunday night.
2: Oh, yep, man. Start Christian Watson in your fantasy leagues, people. Him and Matthew Golden, the bombs away again. That Dallas defense is awful. You all are great. Appreciate you being here. I hope you tap in with us later on tonight for Tell the Truth Tuesday here on Westwood One Sports Night. Thank you to Oliver. Appreciate our guy Denton Day. Drake Toll, Pete Souza. They'll get you through the morning. We'll see you later tonight.
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0: Bass steps it off. Eyes the uprights. Tells Doman he's ready. Here's the snap, the spot. The kick is on the way. It's end over end. And it is good! And the Bills win! A game-winning field goal for Tyler Bass. And Buffalo comes on the road and knocks off the Rams in overtime.
1: Ryan Ratke on the call for Westwood One. The Buffalo Bills advancing to 4-1 on the young season after a overtime win in Los Angeles against the Rams by way of a Tyler Bass walk-off 45-yard field goal. It gives Buffalo the 37-34 win. This is Westwood One Sports Night, Youngest in Charge, Linnell Willingham kicking it with you. And opening up the phones for you Rams fans out there, 310-840-4910. This has got to be an absolute gut punch if you're a part of the Rams house, as you all like to go by, man. I don't know how Rams fans could stomach how the first 5 weeks of play have gone down here. Your defense, which was the driving force behind you getting eliminated last year in the postseason, it looks just as bad through the first 5 weeks of the regular season. That's with Aaron Donald. That's with Jalen Watson. That's with Trent McDuffie. Yet they still can't get stops when they need it. And when I really think about it, man, all of the resources they invested on that side of the football, first round picks, hella draft capital, Aaron Donald coming out of retirement, the free agency money that you spent, all of that to be under 500 after 5 weeks of play is unacceptable. No matter how you slice it, it is unacceptable. I'll take it a step further. The Los Angeles Rams through 5 weeks are a bigger disappointment than the Los Angeles Chargers. I don't care how you slice it. They're a much bigger disappointment as far as I'm concerned because of the expectations that we have for this group. We talked about it in the preseason. Has there been a team in recent memory that had higher expectations? They put together the damn Avengers, guys, and they're under 500 through the first 5 weeks of the season. You bet your ass they're a bigger disappointment than the LA Chargers. We know what the Chargers are. They do this every damn year to us. When are we going to stop being blinded and fooled by that clown show organization? The Rams got some clout. The Rams got some cachet. They have earned the expectations that we placed upon them for the 2026 season. And you hear that? That's the sound of them taking a leak down their leg. That is what has happened here to the Los Angeles Rams. They have totally folded. And tonight is upsetting because of the fashion in which it happened. Josh Allen and the Buffalo Bills scored 37 points tonight. Josh Allen had 12 completions. You know what that means? Whoosh. Whoosh. Whoosh. The Buffalo Bills laid the LA Rams over their lap, drizzled baby oil on their booty cheeks, and spanked them. It was an ass-whipping tonight from the Buffalo Bills, when you consider what they did on the ground. That's the part that's alarming. They scored 37 points tonight. Josh Allen completed 12 passes. They ran for 234 yards on the LA Rams. Has there ever been a game in which Aaron Donald played defensively and that defense got ran through that way? Good gracious. And look, the tough part about it, James Cook is difficult enough to stop in between the tackles, right? Just a difficult dude to deal with. He had 25 carries for 111 yards and 2 touchdowns. The Josh Allen scrambles in this game were absolutely backbreaking. Nothing you can do about it. You can play perfect coverage on the back end. As sticky as you want to be. Yet Josh Allen makes you pay. Yet Josh Allen makes you pay. That's what greatness looks like. That's what greatness is. I know we spent a lot of time kind of dooming and glooming over the Rams here, but before I even get to Buffalo, I got to talk about the LA Rams. Because you all were pretty adamant a couple of weeks ago when you lost to Denver that, oh, it's no big deal, Linnell. Oh, you're over-exaggerating, Linnell. Who's over-exaggerating now? 234 rush yards later, who the hell's exaggerating now? Rams house. That defense, Cottonelle soft. Can't win with it. Can't coach with it. I just can't do it. Ugly what you've seen from the LA Rams defensively through the first 5 weeks of the season. And you know what sucks about it? You know what stinks about it if you're a fan of the LA Rams? The most difficult part about it is that schedule gets no easier. When you're the Rams and you play within the NFC West and you got the schedule you have, right? You got to play a big dog each and every week as they get ready to enter a stretch where they play the Cardinals twice in the next month. Mix them with the Chargers. What do I know? But damn, man. If you are a Rams fan and you were looking at tonight trying to gain some confidence about your group moving forward, you can't. If you are a Rams fan trying to gain confidence around your football team, tonight's not the night for it. Lucky for you. I didn't realize it was. How do the Rams get away with this? The next 6 weeks for the Rams, Cardinals, Raiders, Chargers, Commanders, Cardinals, Packers. The Rams are going to be one of those teams where the regular season record may look good, but they're not worth a damn. How do you get ran on the way that they did tonight? With all of those resources on that side of the football, I'm going to go back and say what I've said dating back to the 2026 NFL draft. Maybe if you didn't make the stupid decision to draft Ty Simpson with your richest asset this offseason, maybe if you didn't make that choice, Rams, maybe you'd be better defensively. They drafted this kid 13 overall. He was inactive tonight. Talk about Ty Simpson. A coach's decision. He's the emergency third quarterback. You wasted the damn 13th overall pick on a kid that ain't even a backup. Yet I got to sit here and listen to the Rams fans. And listen to this Rams organization. You can say I'm being petty. You can say, Linnell, that matters none to what happened here tonight. You bet your ass it does. You bet your bottom dollar it does. Something's missing on this Rams defense. I reckon the 13th pick could have filled whatever void currently exists. 310-840-4910 is how you hit us up here on the Talking Text Line. Man, the LA Rams, with one of those performances that make you scratch your head and question everything that you think you know about the game. I consider myself a pretty smart cookie when it comes to the National Football League. For the life of me, I cannot tell you why the LA Rams are as poor as they are right now defensively. And some people may say, Linnell, you're over-exaggerating it. Nah. When you get bludgeoned on the ground the way that they did, when you get moved and displaced in the run game the way that they did tonight, it's hard for me to overlook it. It's hard for me to say, psh, no big deal, especially when you're in a division with Christian McCaffrey. Especially when you're in the division with the Seattle Seahawks, who know nothing but run the ball. So they got to get it better. They got to get it better. They got to get it fixed. If they don't, they'll still make the postseason, right? Because they're going to finish with a good record by way of the schedule, it seems like, looking at this meat and chunk of play that they have coming up within the next six games. They'll make the postseason. They'll get you excited again down the stretch. But remember October 12th. Remember October 12th against the Buffalo Bills when they gave up 234 yards on the ground. That's the tough part here. And why I can't buy the Los Angeles Rams. They're no different to me than the Chicago Bears. High-octane offense, defense that clearly is not championship caliber. just the reality of it. 310-840-4910 is how you react to what you saw tonight on Monday Night Football between the Rams and the Buffalo Bills. Josh Allen and company really doing whatever they wanted to on the ground. The Bills scored 34 points tonight, yet Josh Allen only registered 12 completions. They ran the ball at will tonight on the Los Angeles Rams, something that I think, quite frankly, is unacceptable and intolerable if you're a Rams fan when you consider everything that's been invested on that side of the football. Something's got to give when it comes to the Rams and their defense. They will not reach their championship expectations if they do not improve defensively. Just the reality of it. 310-840-4910 is the number. I don't want to make it all about the Los Angeles Rams, though. I do believe that Josh Allen and the Bills deserve a hell of a lot of credit for what they ultimately accomplished here tonight. Because when you look at the last two performances of Josh Allen, going back to, you know, the Charger game and, you know, the Patriot game for him, he's had his shortcomings, right? He's had, you know, his fair share of struggles. The thing that I love about Josh Allen, it feels like, and maybe I'm gassing him up, but just from my vantage point, it feels like with Josh Allen, he's got amnesia. It feels like when we were just talking about Bo Nix and how the Broncos are already having to instill confidence within their young quarterback, I don't believe Josh Allen has a confidence problem at all. I believe Josh Allen, one of his greatest strengths is his short-term memory. Because for as often as that dude turns the football over, when it's time to get down or lay down, when it's time to shake a leg or lose one, Josh Allen knows how to come up big and do what his team needs in that particular moment. Because if the Rams would have won tonight, I guarantee you, the conversation would have been about Josh Allen, or not Josh Allen, the Bills in their turnovers. When you consider the way that they got bounced from the playoffs this past winter. But they were ultimately able to get it done. 37-34 winners over the Los Angeles Rams. A 45-yard Tyler Bass walk-off field goal is how the Buffalo Bills got it done. 234 yards rushing for Josh Allen and the Buffalo Bills. This Rams defense, similarly to how I feel about the Bears, I think as good as the Rams are offensively, as good as Puka is, as good as Stafford is, as much of a whiz kid as Sean McVay is, the LA Rams cannot win the Super Bowl with their defense being this poor. It's the reality of it. It's the biggest Achilles heel plaguing the Los Angeles Rams right now. They're not worth a damn on the defensive side of the football. They're just not. They're just not. 310-840-4910 is the number. I don't want to make it all about the Rams, though, as I'm saying. I'm disappointed as hell in Buffalo. In the Rams. Disappointed because I know all of the resources that they have invested on that side of the football. Totally get it, right? They're just not good enough. They're simply not good enough. And listen, when you push all your chips to the middle of the table the way that the Rams have, and then you fall short of expectations, it's very, very difficult. It's very, very difficult to not expect sweeping changes. Matt Stafford's old as hell. Sean McVay, they got a contract in Kirk Herbstreit's Thursday night Amazon Prime deal that a certain buyout clause exists if Sean McVay wants the job. I've never heard of it. I don't know if you're hip. It's the craziest thing ever. They got a clause in Herbie's contract. And Kirk Herbstreit is one of them ones, man. Kirk Herbstreit do a good damn job. But everyone knows out there in NFL circles that Sean McVay, the moment that this well dries up for the Rams, bye-bye. Sean McVay's out of there. He's going to be on TV next to Coach Tomlin. So if you're the Rams right now, do you not at 2-3 begin to fear what could be next for your group? Do you not begin to fear the reality facing this franchise moving forward. They suck defensively. They gave up 30 points to Bo Nix and the Broncos, who have been god-awful offensively to start. Something's got to give here if you're the Los Angeles Rams. 310-840-4910 is how you hit us up here on Westwood One Sports Night. I'm willing to take it a step further. And I feel like some people are going to turn their noses up at what I'm about to say. People are going to make faces at what I'm about to say. You can say it's in the moment. You can say it's me being reactionary. But man, at 2-3, the LA Rams are the biggest disappointment in all of California. More than the Chargers at 0-5. They're the biggest disappointment. Talking about the Los Angeles Rams. That defense. And look, when you get punched in the mouth and give up 234 yards on the ground, emotions are going to be sky high. People are going to be pissed. One dude that's super hot under the collar right now is Rams head coach Sean McVay. This isn't the first time. Sean's a passionate dude. I think Sean wears his emotions on his sleeve. But man, one thing that Sean's got to do is be a better gauge for how his team and how that locker room is doing. Sean McVay, and look, you can call him a crybaby. You can say he's a brat all you want. Sean McVay wears his emotions on his sleeve. That's been something with him since he's taken this job in LA. If you're a player, you love it. If you're looking from the outside looking in, you think the brother looks crazy sometimes, especially when things don't go your way. Especially when things don't go your way. Well, they didn't go the Rams' way tonight. They were 37-34 losers at the hands of the Buffalo Bills. I don't know where to go, but I do know this, and I've reiterated it here 15 different times here in the last half hour or so. It's my biggest takeaway from tonight, and hell, maybe my biggest takeaway from week number 5 of the NFL season. For the Los Angeles Rams to have all of these resources invested on the defensive side of the football, for them to be as terrible as they are, unacceptable. Can't win with it, can't live with it, just can't do it. Bottom line, something's got to give on that side of the football, or else they're not going to meet expectations. And then if they don't, Rams fans, I got news for you. If things go south and this team doesn't meet expectations, things will look totally different come March. Things will look totally different come this offseason. But let's not get too far ahead. Tonight's one loss. They're 2-3. But the reality is, 5 weeks into the season, I'm ready to ring the alarm about the LA Rams defense. Just the reality of it. And I'll pat myself on the back, and I know I'm going to have to hear from all you bratty Rams fans throughout the course of the show tonight, because I told you a couple weeks ago when you lost to Denver what it was on the defensive side of the football. You're not good enough. Once again, it was proven tonight. The LA Rams, 37-34 losers at the hands of Josh Allen and the Buffalo Bills. Speaking of Josh Allen and the Bills, they were big time. How did they secure the victory? We'll tell you that, plus let you hear from Rams head coach Sean McVay coming up here on Westwood One Sports Tonight.
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0: Let the good times roll as we get you up to 3 a.m. Eastern Time here on What's Up on Sports Tonight. Youngest in charge, Liddell Willingham, rocking out with you, breaking down every angle of Monday Night Football between the Rams and the Bills. That's how we wrap up what was an electric week number 5 of the NFL season. Heartbreaking week number 5 for your boy. You all know how I get down. Big Washington Commander fan. They had an awful weekend. The NFC East feels like it's wide open. The NFC starting to feel like it's wide open. When you think about the shortcomings of all the quote-unquote power players within the landscape of the conference, the LA Rams, one of them, man. Monday Night Football, Rams, Bills from SoFi. A game that the Rams were favored in, according to our pals at the DraftKings Sportsbook, 3.5-point favorites were the LA Rams. And the biggest story, my biggest takeaway from tonight is that I'm ringing the alarm. If I am a fan of the Los Angeles Rams, it is officially time to ring the alarm. You have far too many resources invested into that defense for them to be as bad as they are. It's just the reality of it. The defense, though, had a tall task tonight going up against Josh Allen and the Bills. There's a decision that's being talked about on social media right now, and you can keep the conversation rolling with me on social media as well. It is at NELL_BTP. A conversation that's being had on social media right now is whether or not the LA Rams should have decided to go for the win at the end of regulation. Should they have decided to go for the win at the end of regulation? They had a 8-play, 63-yard touchdown drive that allowed them to tie this football game up, and they kicked the extra point to tie things up at 34 apiece. Anybody out there on social media that's crying about that, I got tough news for you. The defensive effort, right? Even more alarming than that bad decision, if you're calling it that. Because I don't think it was. The only time that you go for two in a situation like the Rams had where you drive and tie the game up, you do that on the road traditionally, right? I can think of so many instances throughout my football fandom where teams make that move on the road. And sometimes it works, sometimes it doesn't. I don't see the benefit. I don't see the benefit of going for two in that situation. I just don't. I think going to overtime was the right call. I think the reality is your defense just wasn't good enough. Let's call a spade. You weren't good enough. Not only defensively, you weren't good enough running the football. How many times, and I get it, right? Matthew Stafford is one of the greatest throwers of the football of all time. So anytime you're in a result and you're faced with a situation as a team where he's got to drop back, you're fine. 54 dropbacks is too much. 54 dropbacks is far too much for Matthew Stafford. Where was Kyren Williams? Where was Blake Corum in this rushing attack tonight, man? You have to support your defense more by running the football. We talk about the shortcomings of the Rams defensively. Hey, one way you alleviate some of the issues that you have defensively, possessing the football, running it. Now, to their credit, like, they were dominating time of possession in the first half, talking about the Rams. So, like, I don't want to make it seem like that's the end-all be-all. But dropping Matthew Stafford back 54 times, to me, is never going to be the answer or the recipe for the Los Angeles Rams. They need balance in their life. But the bottom line is this defense is awful. I don't know if there's any solution for it. And you can say that I'm being petty, but I can't help but go back to think about the pick and the decision that they made in the 2026 NFL draft, wasting the 13th overall pick on the third string quarterback in Ty Simpson, who wasn't even active tonight, America. Rams fans, every loss that piles up, that's the first thing I think about. That's why we just gifted away our first round pick for a Bama that can't help us now. You know what matters with the Rams? The now is what matters with the Rams. Because guess what? Sean McVay ain't going to be around forever. I still think it's crazy. Kirk Herbstreit, as good as he is, Amazon Prime's got a clause in his contract to where hey, if Sean McVay decides to retire and he wants the job, you got to give it to him. We'll buy you out. So everyone knows he's eventually going to make it to media. He wants to win another Super Bowl, though. He wants to reach the top of the mountain as desperately as anybody does, as bad as anybody does. One thing I love about Sean McVay is the fact that he wears his emotions on his sleeve. Tonight was no different. After a gut-wrenching loss at home to the Buffalo Bills, Sean McVay, none too pleased at the podium.
1: This one is, this is the one, this stings. And it's going to hurt, but we can't afford to let it, we can't let this team beat us twice. And we're going to have to regroup and reset ourselves. And it's been a while since I've been this pissed after a game, too.
2: Now, considering who you guys played and the circumstances.
1: No, there's no, none of it makes me feel good right now. I'm proud of the effort, but none of how I feel is positive, other than I'm proud of the resilience, the guts that our team displayed. But there's no, you know, I don't even know what you want to call it. But, you know, congrats to the Bills, and I'm excited about how we freaking move forward.
0: He wanted to use the F-bomb so many times during that. Look, the good thing for Rams fans is what I thought was the negative part about 10 minutes ago. The schedule is cupcake soft here over the next month. So they're going to have the opportunity to make up some ground here within this NFC West and right their wrongs. But the reality is the Rams can make the postseason all they want. They can have the best regular season record all they want. The reality is that defense is not good enough to allow them to compete for a championship. I don't give a rat's ass if Myles Garrett comes back and reenters the fold. It doesn't matter. You're not good enough on that side of the football to be a legitimate championship contender. And as far as I'm concerned, I know we give a lot of crap to Justin Herbert, Jim Harbaugh, and the Chargers. The Rams are the biggest disappointment in the city of Los Angeles, without a shadow of a doubt. 310-840-4910 is the number here on Westwood One Sports Night. Let's go to Joe in South Carolina wanting to check in. Joe, what's up? Welcome into Westwood One Sports Night.
3: And how you doing? This is my first time calling in. So I'm not a Rams fan at all. I have no dog in this fight, but I think you're overreacting, my man. It's only the fifth game of the season. And so when the season started, everybody thought that they would have these two future Hall of Famers on the defensive line. So they were hyped up to be this big, you know, juggernaut. But it's not like that right now. I think before it's all said and done that they'll be the team that everybody expects them to be. Now, will they win the Super Bowl? I'm not sure of that. But I think they'll look a lot better 6 weeks from now compared to the way that they look right now on the defensive side of the ball.
0: What have you seen from them in 5 weeks that give you any reason to believe that that's true?
3: Well, they're still yet. I think that they're still yet getting their footing with what they have on the field right now. But once Jared shows it, I think that the defensive line would be a totally different defense. You remember the year that the Giants won the Super Bowl? They were not the team that everybody expected to win the Super Bowl.
0: But brother, this is my thing, right? You're talking about Myles Garrett, who sets the edge.
3: All right.
0: Brother, the Bills ran duo all night and punched them in the mouth. That's nothing that Myles Garrett's going to fix. They ran right at Aaron Donald's ass and ran right into the teeth of that Rams defense all night long. That ain't getting fixed with Myles Garrett coming back. I got to let you run because we've got a bunch of other dudes on the line. I appreciate the call. Look, Rams fans, anyone that's saying I'm overreacting, it would be different if they just suffered a regular loss, right? And what do I mean by that? A regular loss is giving up, I don't know, 110 on the ground. They gave up 234 yards rushing tonight. 234 yards rushing tonight. That's a massive problem. And it wasn't all Josh Allen scrambles. They were running duo, double teaming the interior, climbing up to the linebackers, and James Cook was getting busy all night long, guys. So, yes, I have major concerns about the Rams defense because if you can't stop the run, I can't consider you a legitimate Super Bowl contender. 310-840-4910 is the number. Let's go to Dave in Dallas wanting to check in. Dave, what's up?
4: How you doing, man? I appreciate what you do, and I enjoy your show, my man.
0: Appreciate you, Dave. Good to hear from you, man.
4: Okay, so
0: What you got?
4: What I was going to say, yeah, you bet. What I was going to say about the Rams, where I think their GM went wrong in the offseason, building the team, is that he neglected the linebackers. And they said that coming into the season, that their defense, the linebackers, would be their weakness. And Trent McDuffie, he gets penalized a lot. Maybe I'm wrong. He's a top quarterback, but that's one of his inadequacies.
0: No, I think you're spot on, and I appreciate the call. So we were having this conversation in the break because I keep ragging on the fact that the Rams wasted the 13th overall pick on Ty Simpson, a brother who's not even the backup. He's the emergency third-string guy. So when Matt Stafford retires, why isn't Stetson Bennett going to be the future quarterback of the Rams? I don't even want to go there. They didn't draft someone. They didn't use their best asset this offseason, which was that 13th overall pick. They didn't use that to make their team better. And I think that's organizational malpractice. They should be embarrassed. And the last caller just said it. I mean, they're not very good at linebacker. I mean, I know Nate Landman forced two fumbles tonight. He wears a C on his chest. He can't cover to save his life. Their linebacking core isn't very good. But the reality is, I'm surprised. And look, give the Bills credit, right? They've been one of the best rushing attacks in the NFL when they really commit to it. We know what James Cook is. I'm just surprised to just see a team, no matter who it is, man, I'm just surprised to see a team punch them in the mouth the way that they did up front along the line of scrimmage. I mean, just moving people at will. It was a surprising thing to see, man. I did not expect that from this Rams defense, and I'm ringing the alarm over it. I am ready to sound the alarm over it because I don't know how the run defense of the Rams just gets better. I don't know. If you're thinking Myles Garrett's going to represent some quick fix, you didn't watch where the LA Rams were being bludgeoned at tonight. It's right up the middle, running duo all day long, getting a hat on a hat, two hats on one hat, rather, having that inside guy climb up to the second level, and it was curtains, man. I think the LA Rams through 5 weeks are the biggest disappointment in the city of Los Angeles. Who's the bigger disappointment tonight? I want to open this up to our Dodgers fans as well, who want to chime in to them falling down 2-0 in the NLCS. Who's the bigger disappointment tonight? The LA Dodgers or the LA Rams? 310-840-4910 is the number. If you're not hip to what happened earlier in game two of the NLCS, Yamamoto getting absolutely lit up, lasting just 2 2/3, the shortest stint of his postseason career. Shohei Ohtani's struggles at the plate continue. Dodgers down 2-0 here as everyone looks at this group as a group that was destined to three-peat. They're down 2-0 and look shell-shocked. Couldn't find a hit tonight. Who's the bigger disappointment in the city of Los Angeles? Is it the Dodgers or is it the Rams? 310-840-4910. I see a bunch of you lined up on the phones. We'll get to you coming up on the other side. Week number 5 of the National Football League officially in the books. The LA Rams falling back below 500 as we're in the second week of October, as they're 37-34 losers to the Buffalo Bills. That defense has major question marks. Are they the biggest disappointment in the city of Los Angeles? We'll get your thoughts on that next. 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

0: 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Here's Linnell Willingham.
1: 310-840-4910 is how you hit us up here on the Talk of Text line. This is Westwood One Sports Night. Linnell Willingham getting you up to 3 a.m. Eastern Time, reacting to the finale of week number 5 of the National Football League season. The Rams losing in heartbreaking fashion at home to Josh Allen and the Buffalo Bills, 37-34. And my biggest takeaway from this football game is, why are the Rams so bad defensively? I cannot wrap my mind around why this group is so poor on the defensive side of the football. When you consider all the resources invested, there's no real excuse here. And for that reason, I think they're the biggest disappointment in the National Football League through the first 5 weeks. Think about the expectations, America, that we had for this group. They've come up short through the first 5 weeks, no matter how you choose to slice it. And the thing that I haven't really touched on, that it's another pretty big issue plaguing them, is the kicking situation for the LA Rams. That's if you're going to be a legitimate Super Bowl contender, I can't have questions about your kicking game. And the kicker's name is Henry Mavis. Whenever I read that name, when I first read it, I thought of like Ronnie Mavis from like the diamond guy, the jeweler. But like, no, he's untrustworthy. I think it's part of why Sean McVay was so upset at the podium, because it's like, damn, we can't get anything right. The only thing that they got going right now is Matthew Stafford is still a bad mamma jamma. But other than that, you can say I'm overreacting. You say I'm doing too much. It's only 5 weeks into the season, Linnell. Yeah, but man, it's only 5 weeks into the season, and this defense looks no better than what they were a year ago. 310-840-4910 is how you reach us. Let's go out to Mark in Dallas. What's up, Mark?
2: Hey, man. I'm just going to let you know, I think we're about to see a different trend in the NFL. Like,
1: okay,
2: run the ball. Make all those prima donna, $175, secondary guys come up and make. Jerron Bland works harder at not making a tackle than if he had just made the tackle. And that's why you're seeing all these big fullbacks in the league. And that's just my take. I think we're about to see something different.
1: I appreciate the call. I think we're already seeing something different in terms of the run game being prevalent. It's part of football. You got to run the ball, have some semblance of a running game to be able to have success. Jeff is in Cleveland wanting to chime in. What's going on, Jeff?
3: Hey, what's going on?
1: What's up, dude? How you doing?
3: I'm good. I agree with you that the Rams are the most disappointing team in football. You know, I want them to keep losing because I'm a Browns fan. We got their first round pick, so keep losing, Rams.
1: I'm seeing footage come across my timeline right now. I don't. Oh my gosh! Wow. So this was real. I appreciate the call. Alaric Jackson punched Bradley Chubb in the face after the game tonight. Why is that relevant? Alaric Jackson is currently being investigated for a domestic dispute and clearly has had a problem keeping his hands to himself. So for him to punch Bradley Chubb in the game, like, that's the solved. Let me not get canceled, because I was about to get fired up about that. Like, I don't, man, take your loss with grace, Slim. That's how I look at it. And you're going to sucker punch the man. I can't believe it. Wow. Bradley Chubb is, I'm at a loss for words, if I'm being honest. 310-840-4910. Maybe that's why Sean McVay was so heated at the podium. I mean, for Alaric Jack, it makes your organization look like a total clown show. Y'all didn't want to fight when the Bills was breaking a foot off of y'all ass, running the ball at 6 yards a pop to the tune of 234 yards on the night. You didn't want to punch then, but you want to punch now. Alaric Jackson, he was a punk, young. That's ridiculous. And if I'm Sean McVay, the hell with my defense getting ran through the way that they did. That's what's got me most hot under the collar tonight. Because you could call my football team a lot of things. You ain't going to be able to call us no punks, though. You're not going to be able to call us soft. What Alaric Jackson did post.

0: 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The Dubs are back.
1: Draymond! 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
2: And I'm starting to really become a fan of his. I've always loved his game, obviously, David. It's hard to not. But, man, I mean, there's a real argument. He's the best player in the National Football League. You can make a legit argument. He's the best player in football right now, talking about Josh Allen, when you think about the impact that he has on the game on a week-in, week-out basis. I appreciate the call. The other thing that I think Bills fans should celebrate Josh Allen for tonight, and, look, I'm not trying to be funny, you know, when I say this, but the one thing that they should be applauding him for, he doesn't take any shots, right? He doesn't, let me not say he doesn't put his body in harm's way. He knows how to be the hammer, is the way that I would put it. Josh Allen is never on the receiving end of any sort of hit in an NFL game. He's always the one relaying the blow. You know what I'm saying? Laying out the blow to his opponent. And I think there's an attitude and a toughness that this Bills offense has as a result, man. Who the hell wants to tackle Josh Allen's big ass? Who wants to tackle James Cook, for that matter? And James Cook is a back that's slight of frame, but you saw him run over Cam Curl 3 or 4 different times tonight just by running with good pad level and getting it how you live. 310-840-4910 is the number here. Let's go to Bruce out in L.A. Bruce, what's going on?
3: Hey, Linnell, how you doing? Another great, exciting Monday night game. Great, exciting weekend. Whether you win or lose, was a great game. A couple quick notes on tonight's game. Number one, I don't think I've ever seen a kicker as big as that L.A. kicker. I'm just trying to be polite, but he's a big kicker. Okay. I've never seen anything quite like that. And number two, penalties. I know there's a trend. I've noticed a trend towards more penalties this year in the 5 weeks. But tonight's game, I can't remember every game I've watched in the last 20 years, Linnell, but I don't think I've ever seen a game with more penalties.
2: Doesn't it feel like you're saying this? Doesn't it feel like you're saying this each and every week, though, Bruce? It's becoming the reality.
3: I've never mentioned penalties to you before ever.
2: No, I'm not talking about to me. I'm talking about NFL fans, period. You're not the only one that's said
3: this. Oh, okay. Right.
2: I've given you the numbers on this show. There is a massive uptick in penalties throughout the first 5 weeks of the season.
3: I'm sorry.
2: I got to let you run because we've got about 30 seconds till we got to hit the break here. I appreciate you as always. And you sparked an idea in my mind because that is a big part of the story of what happened tonight in this football game. There was over 300 yards of penalty yards between the two of these two teams. So penalties definitely a part of the story for sure. 310-840-4910 is the number here on Westwood One Sports Night. Week number 5 of the National Football League in the books after the Rams fall to the Bills 37-34 in overtime. More your calls and reaction to Monday Night Football next.
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0: a.m. Eastern Time here on What's Up on Sports Night. Youngest in charge, Linnell Willingham, rocking out with you. A lot more to get into as we continue to wrap up week number five of the National Football League season. It officially wrapped up with the result that we got on Monday Night Football. The Rams falling really in heartbreaking fashion, 37-34 at the hands of Josh Allen and the Buffalo Bills. Continuing to take your calls and get your reaction on what happened tonight on Monday Night Football. 310-840-4910. We will get into Overreaction Monday coming up here momentarily, as we do each and every Monday here on Westwood One Sports Night. My top six overreactions from the week that was in the National Football League. 310-840-4910 is the number. We'll also get you a recap of game two of the NLCS. The Dodgers down 2-0 to the Milwaukee Brewers, man. And it got me thinking, between the Dodgers' awful start to the NLCS, can't get a hit to save their life, errors, it's not good baseball. Yamamoto getting lit up tonight. Between that, the Chargers' ugly-ass 0-5 start, and then the big disappointment that the Rams have been here through the first month plus of the season. Who's the biggest disappointment in Los Angeles right now? Is it the Dodgers? Is it the Rams? Or is it the LA Chargers? 310-840-4910 is the number. I think it's the Rams, simply based off of the expectations. But as far as the Dodgers are concerned, you don't expect your best to come up small when you need them the most. And that's in any sport, and to take it a step further, that's in any aspect of life. When you got somebody that you can count on, right, you expect them to come through for you when you need them the most, right? That's what it means to be reliable. That's what it means to have somebody you can count on. I talked about all the money invested on this Los Angeles Rams defense and them just simply not being good enough. Hey, look at the Dodgers payroll, America, and what they have invested in the dudes that take at bats day in and day out. They registered 3 hits tonight, guys. 3 hits. If it wasn't for the defensive blunders of the Brewers, they wouldn't have put up 4 runs tonight. If we keep it at 8 more than 92, it was an abysmal offensive effort from the Los Angeles Dodgers tonight. Totally unfocused at the plate. The moment too big for a lot of these guys. That environment rocking. It was too much for them. Will they be able to overcome it is the question. 310-840-4910 is the number tonight. Just looking at the Dodgers, putting them under the microscope even further here. For Yoshinobu Yamamoto to come up Kevin Hart short the way that he did tonight. I mean, hot darn. Think about how we were praising him. Think about how we were praising him just a week ago. 7 strong innings against the Atlanta Braves. Giving up 1 run, striking out 10 dudes. He had a walk. We had some convos about command, but damn it, he was in his bag. You don't expect him to get tore the hell up the way that he did tonight. The shortest postseason start of his Major League Baseball career for Yoshinobu Yamamoto tonight. 2 2/3. Gave up 3 runs. And was just getting tore up, man. Not a lot of command from him tonight in this baseball game. On the flip side, for the Milwaukee Brewers, and why they were ultimately able to come up with the W tonight and take a 2-0 lead, William Contreras continues to come up big for them. The moment, never too big for him. And right now, with every hit that Milwaukee has gotten through the first 2 games in this series, that environment, that building, has been unlike anything I've heard when watching a baseball game. And some of the MLB insiders that are there have done a good job posting video. But, man, woof, what a time to be a fan of the Milwaukee Brewers. What a time to be an L.A. sports fan. is what I would say as well. 310-840-4910 is the number. LA sports fans and sports fans out there across the country, Westwood One Sports Night, a free therapy session for you. But I want to highlight Los Angeles here for a second because, damn, has it been a tough couple of weeks for you. Who's been the biggest disappointment in the city of Los Angeles? Is it the Dodgers being down 2-0 and that offense totally disappearing tonight? Is it the Chargers at an abysmal 0-5? Or is it the Rams at 2-3 falling way short of everyone's expectations for the first 5 weeks of the NFL season? 310-840-4910 is the number. Let's go to Joseph out in Pasadena wanting to chime in. What's going on?
1: Hey, I'm a big Dodgers fan, and just watching the game tonight, don't want to take discredit the Brewers. They obviously were the better team, but it felt like the Dodgers found a lot of ways to lose this game. The Will Smith missed ABS challenge, Yamamoto, then following that, just a bad outing from him. And I'm wondering your thoughts. Obviously, Ohtani is in pain. Like, he is injured. Want to know your thoughts, since the Brewers are going with Gasser, the lefty, in game 3 of benching Ohtani, and then a lot of people are saying put in Josue de Paula instead. But I think with Gasser being the lefty,
0: that's a move that would take, I'll be honest with you, brother, that's a move that's going to take some pretty large kahunas. And as far as Dave Roberts is concerned, he's got the clout and cachet to be able to pull off something gutsy like that. But, man, my rule of thumb, and maybe baseball purists out there will tell me otherwise, you go down with your horses, man. You go down with your horses. I know Shohei's hurting right now. He's in by far the worst slump of his career. I think it's safe to say that. Is the way he's feeling a part of it for sure? I'm not so sure some of it's not mental as well. And I appreciate the call. I'm not so sure some of it's not mental as well in terms of Shohei Ohtani's struggles at the plate here. Since his last home run on August the 18th, Shohei Ohtani, 14 for 93. He's been struck out 36 times. He's got a batting average of 151, and he's got one RBI. We're talking about Shohei Ohtani, America. Since August the 18th has been a net negative for that Dodgers lineup. And the last caller asks a fascinating question. Should he be taken out of the lineup? I say no, because I have the rule of thumb where you go down with your horses, but I'm sure Dodger fans out there across the country may say otherwise. Who's the biggest disappointment right now in the city of Los Angeles? Is it the Dodgers after falling down 2-0 tonight to the Brewers in the NLCS? Is it the Chargers, who are arguably the biggest disappointment in pro sports right now at 0-5? Or is it the Rams, who is no other way to describe them but this way, one of the most hyped Super Bowl favorites of the 2000s, America? One of the most hyped Super Bowl favorites of the 2000s, 2-3, as we get geared up for week number 6 in the NFL. Who's the biggest disappointment in Los Angeles? 310-840-4910 is the number. You can hit us up in the YouTube chat as well. Just search Westwood One Sports Night. Let's go to Jason in Buffalo. Who wants to chime in? Jason, what's going on?
2: Yo, what's up, my good man? How you doing tonight?
0: Doing good.
2: Good. Hey, man, I had the fear of the 13 seconds again with Buffalo. I'm a diehard Buffalo fan, season ticket holder, Buffalo, Bills Mafia, all the way, chicken wing, eating sucker, you know what I mean? Yeah. But, man, Buffalo, we got to tighten things up, man. And I, you know what? The Rams should not be your biggest disappointment. I have the utmost respect for Drew Stafford, Matt Stafford, I'm sorry. And, man, you guys got a great 1-2 punch with the running back.
0: You guys, I'm no Rams fan, so correct yourself on that. Now you're losing me.
2: My bad. But, yo, it's 1 in the morning here, and what time is it there?
0: I'm in Washington, D.C., my guy.
2: It's 1 a.m. Yeah.
0: Tighten up, brother. We just getting started here. The party just getting started, my dog. I'm going to let you run. I appreciate you as always. I hope to hear from you soon, man. 310-840-4910 is the number. I mean, Bills fans, And I know we haven't heard from a ton of you tonight. That's kind of been on purpose because I want to dunk on the Rams. But we will hear from you Bills fans because you got a lot to be proud of, man. You do. The reality is, though, when it comes to Buffalo, as cool as it was to see them win tonight and exercise a demon on the road, like, that's great. They're not going to get judged for real until January. Nothing that the Bills do between now and January matters. All that matters for the Buffalo Bills is what you do when it's win or go home time. What do you do when it's shake a leg or lose one time? Which is why tonight, I would say it was pretty important. Tonight was pretty important because Josh Allen overcame a turnover in this football game. Josh Allen was able to bounce back after, you know, not being his sharpest early on. The way that the Bills ran the football, though, that's something that, one, the Rams should be pissed about because you've got way too much invested in that side of the football to get run through like that. But, two, like, the rest of the NFL should be put on notice as well. If Joe Brady is going to have the patience to run the football and protect this defense, the Bills may be the biggest threat to the Kansas City Chiefs in the entire AFC. We may be on our way to another Bills and Chiefs AFC title game. If the Buffalo Bills and Joe Brady, if they're going to have that sort of balance offensively, Josh Allen had 12 completions tonight, guys. He only had 12 completions, yet they ran up 37 points. Bills fans, if you like it, I love it. 310-840-4910 is the number. Let's go to Ozzy out in Atlanta wanting to check in. What's going on?
3: What's going on, my man?
0: What's going on?
3: Very much like the last caller, I'm a diehard Falcons fan, season ticket holder myself. And I will say, just amongst the two teams in L.A., you can't be disappointed with them Dodgers until it says four for the other team.
0: That's true. That's very true.
3: As deep as that bullpen is, man, that this is where their depth starts to shine. You start running out of horses over there in that bullpen in Milwaukee, it's going to start looking real dark for you. Same with the Rams, too. I don't think they're at full strength, and you really don't want them peaking too early. You don't want to peak in October.
0: No, for sure.
3: You can't win a chip in December.
0: But, brother, it ain't about peaking, Ozzy. Can you show me something, though? It ain't about being your absolute best, but can you get – I mean, brother, to get ran on, I don't know if you play any level of football. I wasn't very, very good. I ended up playing Division III football.
3: Okay, yeah, you made it further than me.
0: In high school, I've been run through like that before. It's demoralizing when the other team, every time they hand it off, it's a first down. It's absolutely demoralizing. So I can only imagine what the Rams
3: what they
0: are
3: say.
0: Right.
3: Yeah, you know man. So, I definitely hear that. But you look at their schedule and these first five games, you know, Puka was out a whole lot. The offense has shown some power. The defense is questionable. But the games
0: the same story as last year.
3: It is, man. It is. But if I have faith in anyone, it's Sean McVay.
0: Yeah.
3: I love his play style, and Stafford's been there, man. Thanks for taking the call.
0: Appreciate you.
3: Have a good night.
0: Appreciate you, man. Hope to hear from you soon, man. 310-840-4910 is the number here on Westwood One Sports Night. Just to go back to the question in terms of, like, which of the L.A. teams to this point is the most disappointing. Last caller makes a great point in terms of you can't be disappointed in the Dodgers so the other team totally wins the series. I hear that, but nah. There's momentum when it comes to the postseason in Major League Baseball. There's such thing as momentum. And right now it feels like Milwaukee's got all of the momentum. As the series goes to Los Angeles, though, I think, you know, the Dodgers will get a spark and get lifted from that, but there's no guarantee, man. I will say this, and it's going to sound like low-hanging fruit, and I get it. But, man, the payroll, they got too much money invested in this lineup for them to register three hits in a playoff game. Three hits? And, look, it was one of them situations where I got to keep checking the box score to make sure I'm not tripping. Three hits tonight. for the LA Dodgers, man. And I got to have his spot. Can't cut it. Ain't cutting it. 310-840-4910 is the number here on Westwood One Sports Tonight. Week number 5 of the National Football League officially in the books after the Rams fall 37-34 at the hands of the Buffalo Bills. Pretty interesting sequence of events down the stretch in this football game. We did get free football as this game finished up in overtime. The one thing that Rams fans and NFL fans out there, you know, should be on right now, the number one takeaway that I have from this Monday Night Football game is just how bad of a spot this Rams defense is in right now. And we've had a couple callers call in to say, oh, they're shorthanded. Myles Garrett returning isn't going to solve the issues of the defense. It's not. So while I get it, not having Miles is awful. I totally get that. But the reality is, when Miles comes back, is Miles playing linebacker? Miles going to play corner? I get it. Pass rush and all that, you know, makes everything better. But their problems lie within the front seven. Their problems lie within the middle of that defense. And they were pushed around tonight in a way that I haven't seen. Aaron Donald was on the field, and they gave up 234 yards rushing tonight. Not something that I'm easily able to stomach. Let's go to Mario out in California wanting to check in. Mario, what's going on?
4: Hey, how you doing tonight, man? Driving home from the game, heading to Oxnard, and, you know, it's frustrating, man. The Rams have a great team. They're dynamic, but they're just having a hard time finishing games, man. That, you know, you go back to the game in Denver, then you go to the game tonight. They got to know how to win, man. They should have gone for that two-point conversion and ended the game there.
0: That's where I totally disagree with you. Why would you want them to go for the two-point conversion there? What's the benefit of
4: it? McVay's been going for it on fourth down a lot more in the last two seasons, right? You're in the middle of the field. You're willing to.
0: That's a fourth down, though, brother. That's a fourth down.
4: It doesn't matter. If you got confidence in picking up a six-yard play on fourth and six from the 50. You should be able to pick up a two-point conversion. And you got Devontae right there. He killed it last year on one-yard slants. No, you can't stop Devontae. You know, win the game. Yeah. Show a killer attitude, man. You know, get it done. Your defense was gas. And then you win the coin toss in overtime, and you put your defense on the field. You know?
0: Well, that's what you're supposed to do now. Like, that's the right thing to do.
4: Not that defense. We couldn't stop Josh Allen tonight. You know, It was a freak game by a freak quarterback. The guys, you know, he's not even human, man. But they should have had a better spy, you know, for Josh Allen. Landman's not the guy. They cut Ernest Jones a couple of years ago and explained.
0: Well, the linebacker core stinks, which makes it even more head scratching that they wasted the 13th overall pick on Ty Simpson.
4: Well, what happened to Ernest Jones a couple of years ago? They cut him a week before the regular season started. Now he's killing it over there with Seahawks in the division. This doesn't make any sense. You know, I think, you know, I love McVay, but sometimes I think the guy might be a little too emotional. You know, he fired our special teams coach, Bones, about 6-7 years ago because he got mad because the guy did a fake punt without his permission. The guy's gone, and instantly we become the worst special teams in the league for like the last 6 years, you know.
0: Shout out to Coach Fossil, man.
4: Yeah, Fossil went straight over to Dallas and turned them around right away.
0: Well, he does.
4: Back.
0: I got to let you run because we got some other callers to get to, but I appreciate the passion as always, brother. 310-840-4910 is the number. Week number 5 of the NFL season wrapped up with a little bit of heartbreak for Rams fans. They fall 37-34 at the hands of the Buffalo Bills. I'll continue to get your reaction on everything that happened on Monday Night Football, but I do want to push the conversation forward as we roll throughout this 1 a.m. hour on the East Coast. You know how we get down each and every Monday night here on What's Up on Sports Night. We bring you Overreaction Monday, my top 6 overreactions from the week that was in the National Football League. It's next here on What's Up on Sports Night. Keep it locked.
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1: You're the Big Voice Guy, youngest in charge. 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Just search Westwood One Sports Night. Recapping the week that was in the National Football League, week number 5, ending with the Rams falling at home to Josh Allen and the Buffalo Bills, 37-34. My biggest takeaway from this one, the defense of the LA Rams, not championship worthy. When you think about all the resources invested on the defensive side of the football, giving up 37 points, 234 yards on the ground, it's unacceptable. And the Rams might, you know, punch their ticket to the postseason, but they have a fatal flaw that has plagued them through the first month plus of the season, and it is their defense. The irony in it, it's the reason they got sent packing last year in the NFL playoffs. Through 5 weeks, they do not look much better on that side of the football. We do the same thing each and every Monday here on Westwood One Sports Night. I bring you the most highly anticipated power ranking segment in all of sports talk radio, Nell Super Six Pack, my top 6 overreactions as we exit week number 5.

0: of the National Football League season. And I'll be honest, as we continue to work throughout the month of October, y'all know how I feel about this. I've been pretty consistent since the start of the football season in terms of how I'm going to be viewing things, in terms of how I look at things. We're not going to find out until about Halloween what it is or what it ain't when it comes to the top teams in the NFL. I think we're still in that period of learning a lot about all of these individual teams, right? I think we're in a spot where we're still learning a lot about all the individual teams in the NFL. So when I overreact to something, when I give a take, understand everything that we see right now in the NFL through 5 weeks, everything that we've witnessed through 5 weeks of the NFL is subject to change, including the Rams defense, which I've been all on tonight. They're not good enough at this current juncture. Can that change? Obviously. Do I expect it to? No. Let's get into it. Nell Super Six Pack. My top six overreactions coming out of week number five of the National Football League season. Coming in at number six, Aaron Rodgers is a top 10 NFL quarterback, and the Steelers are one of the biggest threats to Kansas City in the entire AFC. Over the past 3 weeks, Aaron Rodgers has combined for 9 touchdown passes. Aaron Rodgers has turned back the clock. The Steelers have a run game, and offensively, they look pretty damn good. The last 3 weeks, 34 points, 24 points, and 30 points. They're lighting the scoreboard up right now. And the thing that's most impressive about the Pittsburgh Steelers is their newfound success on the ground. All of a sudden, after not being able to run the football really the first 2 weeks of the season, they have figured things out. Not only is Aaron Rodgers going Kanye crazy through the air, 9 touchdown passes over the past 3 weeks, Jaylen Warren, right now, tied for 6th in the NFL in rushing yards, 3rd in the NFL in terms of yards per carry. He has been an absolute weapon for the Pittsburgh Steelers. Sunday against the Colts, 15 carries, 167 yards, 6 catches for 87 yards. The week prior, 17 carries, 93 yards, 3 catches, 33 yards. He's been a problem. And I think Pittsburgh is one of those teams that's starting to figure it out, right? They had the big distraction looming large over their organization, talking about Joey Porter Jr. and his contract conundrum. Now that that's been thrown by the wayside, I think the Pittsburgh Steelers are ready to really turn a corner and show everyone in the AFC what exactly they're about. I had questions about whether or not this offense would get it going the way that they have the past couple of weeks. The fact that they have, we know what the defense is going to do. The big question for the Steelers all offseason has been, which version of Aaron Rodgers are you going to get? Through the first 5 weeks of the season, and really the last 3 weeks in particular, he has looked like one of the top 10 quarterbacks in all of the National Football League. Here was Aaron Rodgers post-game talking about his success here through the first month.
1: Well, we had some big plays. You know, we started early with the 80-yarder, kind of got us going, but we were, you know, we'd have the ball a whole lot. The time of possession was heavily weighed in their favor, but when we had to score points, we put together drives. We did a decent job on third down, but I saw guys, you know, step up, make some big plays. Pat had a great game. Germ really stepped in and played really well. Very proud of Germ, the way he performed, but we have some dynamic players. Sometimes you just got to get the ball to them and get out of the way, especially number 30.
0: Number 30 is Jaylen Warren, by the way, running back for the Pittsburgh Steelers. Aaron, pretty jolly in the post game, and I could dig it. 310-840-4910. We invite you to get in on the phones with us as well. Give me your top overreaction from week number five. Ouch, this is uncomfortable. From week number five of the National Football League season, man. 310-840-4910 is the number. Coming in at number five, and this shouldn't surprise anybody as far as I'm concerned, the Dallas Cowboys should fire head coach Brian Schottenheimer, and they should bring in Bill Belichick from the University of North Carolina. You don't have to adjust your headsets. You don't have to refresh your phone. You heard it. Not only should the Dallas Cowboys fire Brian Schottenheimer's ass, They should bring in the hoodie, Bill Belichick, to whip things into shape for the Dallas Cowboys. They're as undisciplined of a group as I've ever seen. Today, Brian Schottenheimer brought in Mike Pettine, former defensive coordinator and head coach of the Cleveland Browns, to help out Christian Parker on the defensive side of the football. The Dallas Cowboys, and I know Thursday was a little while ago, but damn, it was one of the biggest stories in week five of the NFL. For Dallas at home to lose to an undrafted free agent quarterback in Jalen Daniels, they're totally untrustworthy. To get punched in the mouth the way that they did, giving up 241 yards on the ground. If you're a Cowboys fan, man, burn your jersey. If you're a season ticket holder, sell them. If I was a Dallas Cowboys fan, I wouldn't put another damn dime into that sorry-ass product that they continue to roll out week in and week out. You have the highest paid wide receiver duo in the National Football League, and you score 16 damn points. Quinnen Williams and Kenny Clark, one of the most high-paid defensive tackle duos in football, and you give up 6 yards a damn carry. I get frustrated with Dallas because they made me look stupid as an analyst. I'm the idiot that sat up here all offseason long telling you why the Dallas Cowboys were going to be a Super Bowl contender within the landscape of the NFC. Look at my stupid ass. Why did I bring up Bill Belichick? One massive program-defining win over the weekend. Coach Belichick picked up his first win versus a top 25 opponent. As UNC knocked off Pitt over the weekend. Yes, Pitt was without their starting quarterback. I don't give a damn. It was a defensive masterclass put on by Coach Belichick and company. And look, you need wins like that to advance a program. Do I think Coach Belichick will be there long? Probably not. Do I think he's going to be back in the NFL before we know it? Yes. Why the Dallas Cowboys? Because look at what they're missing. They draft well. They got talent. They're undisciplined. You know one thing Bill Belichick's not going for? An undisciplined-ass football team. He'll suspend you. He'll fine you. He'll do whatever he needs to ultimately get the message through. 310-840-4910 is the number. It is a Overreaction Monday edition of Westwood One Sports Night. Give me your top overreactions from week number five of the National Football League season. Jerry Jones, the owner of the Dallas Cowboys, he had this to say earlier today, about his head coach, Brian Schottenheimer.
2: We all should be glad that we've got his years of experience and his years of having these Monday mornings, and we've got them to deal with right now. And I'll assure you, it's active and it's addressing issues. I will say one more time, the only time that I've ever been with the Cowboys, that we made more changes with personnel on defense, that we've made more changes with coaching on defense, 8 out of 9, that we've made more changes in the philosophy, what we're trying to scheme, if you will. The only time that that has been any more so was the first year.
0: Look, Jerry can give you all the word salad that he wants. The bottom line is there's no trimming the fat of the Dallas Cowboys unless you fire Brian Schottenheimer. It's just the reality of it. 310-840-4910 is the number. Give me your top overreactions from week number five of the National Football League season. Coming in at number four for me, the Baltimore Ravens. After watching them last night, the Ravens are without a shadow of a doubt the biggest threat to the Kansas City Chiefs in the AFC. I sat up here all week long and told you all how the Ravens could not win, right, without Lamar Action Jackson under center. Boy, did I look silly after watching last night. But here's what it's about. Here's why I'm most proud of what we saw from Baltimore, right? Here's what's got me geeked up and feeling pretty darn good about my Super Bowl pick in the AFC. When you're down Lamar Jackson, obviously, there are going to be some shortcomings on the offensive side of the football. What I loved and what stood out to me, man, for them to shut down Bijan Robinson and that Falcons offense the way that they did, that's the stuff that championship contenders are made of. And think about all the question marks that I've had about this Ravens defense on this show, calling out Marlon Humphrey, calling out Jalen Hawkins. For them to ball the way that they did against a Falcons offense that was amongst amongst the hottest in the NFL heading into last night since the return of Mike Penix. They've been the greatest show on turf. They held Bijan Robinson and company in check. Bijan Robinson had a 38-yard run, right? You take away Bijan Robinson's 38-yard run, it was 16 carries for 48 yards. They kept Bijan Robinson in check. And for that reason, I can trust Baltimore. That was a sign that the Ravens defensively can be one of the best groups in the NFL. Just a matter of BK back playing full time. You're going to get Trey Hendrickson back here before you know it. They have the horses on that side of the football. My major question was, defensively, were they going to lock in? Defensively, were they going to take the challenge personally? Because I can imagine what the conversations were in the Charm City this week. Bijan this, Bijan that. What about us? Is what some of the Ravens players on that defense should have been saying. The hell with Bijan Robinson. The hell with Michael Penix. What about us and what we are on the defensive side of the football? The Ravens proved something to me yesterday. And the rest of the AFC should be on notice. But I still have the same piece of advice for Baltimore moving forward. And Ravens fans, listen very closely. Ravens personnel, if you're out there listening, listen very closely. Do not rush Lamar Jackson back. Because if you do, you will suffer a similar fate to the fate that you suffered last year. And nobody wants that. 310-840-4910 is the number here on Westwood One Sports Night. Youngest in charge, Lanelle Willingham, kicking it with you as I get you up to 3 a.m. Eastern time. Man, we finally have put a bow on week number 5 of the NFL season. We're already 5 weeks down, y'all. It gets crazy. We're already 5 weeks down. Rams falling on Monday Night Football to the Bills, 37-34. I'm taking your calls on your top overreactions from week number 5 of the National Football League. That is next here on Westwood One Sports Night.
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up to 3 a.m. Kicking it with you here on What's Up On Sports Night. Good morning to you. If you're checking out the replay, hope you have a good work week. I was thinking about it last night, Denton, as we're talking to our listening audience. Most Americans didn't go to work today. I'm not even going to get into that. But understand that when you are back out grinding, we're here for you on What's Up On Sports. 310-840-4910 is the number. Week number 5 of the National Football League officially in the books. The Buffalo Bills, big-time winners over the L.A. Rams, 37-34. Buffalo moves to 4-1. The Rams, well, they moved to 2-3 and have been an utter disappointment here through the first 5 weeks of the NFL season. I think they're the biggest disappointment in the National Football League through 5 weeks. Is that an overreaction? Maybe. That's the point of today. Overreaction Monday here on Westwood One Sports Night, giving you my top overreactions from week number 5 of the NFL season. I stopped on the list with my overreaction. I believe I stopped at number 4, saying the Ravens are the biggest threat to Kansas City in the AFC. I got something I want to get off my chest here real quick, hearing my third biggest overreaction. First and foremost, the Philadelphia Eagles should trade all of their quality players for draft capital. If I was Howie Roseman, Big Game Howie, as I like to call him, I would trade every player on my roster with value for draft capital. You're going nowhere. It is time for the Eagles to launch a soft rebuild. 1,000%. It is time for them to launch a soft rebuild. But here's the thing that I don't agree with coming out of this weekend across the pond. You stupid Eagle fans want to fire Nick Sirianni. Why should Nick Sirianni be fired for what happened this weekend against the Jacksonville Jaguars? Is it Nick Sirianni's fault that the Eagles can't cover a damn kick? Is it Nick Sirianni's fault that the Eagles can't cover a kick? Damn. Sorry that he had some confidence in his special teams unit. He could have been like stupid Brian Schottenheimer and instructed him to kick it out of the back of the end zone. Is that what you wanted, Eagle fans? I doubt it. So this idea that Nick Sirianni messed up on Sunday, Philly fans, y'all got to chill the hell out. Y'all are so spoiled. This man had gotten you to 2 Super Bowls since he's been there and has been one of the winningest coaches in the NFL since hiring him. And all the Eagles fans want to do is fire his ass. You can't fire him for what happened on Sunday. That's on the players why they lost. He can't run down on special teams and make a tackle. It's not Nick Sirianni's job. 310-840-4910 is the number. Give you my top overreactions for week number 5 of the NFL season. I want yours as well. 310-840-4910. My second biggest overreaction, the Raiders' honeymoon phase is over. The Raiders' honeymoon phase is over. And I'll take it a step further. Not only is the honeymoon phase over, they may be one of the most fragile teams in all of the National Football League. The Raiders may be one of the most mentally fragile teams in all the National Football League. Think about what happened in Kansas City last weekend. You held Pat Mahomes to a 50% completion percentage. Your pass rush got home all day long. So much so, you played so well to where we were calling it a moral victory here on this show. The special teams blunder that ultimately cost you, I was able to look past it and say, hey, the Raiders are for real. For them to let last week's game impact this week's game says a lot about the head coach, Clint Kubiak. Says a lot about the leaders on that Raiders team. I was totally disappointed. It may be the most disappointing effort outside of the Commanders. It's probably the most disappointing effort of week number 5. Watching the Raiders get turnt inside out by the New England Patriots. Having Drake May look like a damn MVP candidate the way that he played this weekend. The Raiders' defense was god-awful on Sunday. And the thing that's so alarming about it all, that hadn't been the case for them this season. The Raiders' defense through the first 4 weeks of the season had been a legit top 10 unit in the NFL. A legit top 10 unit. So for them to get turned inside out the way that they did about the Patriots, man, for lack of a better phrase, they got punked. They got punked. They weren't ready for the moment. And as a result, I can no longer take the Las Vegas Raiders seriously. Their schedule upcoming,

0: 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The Dubs are back.
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2: For the most part, they did both. Forcing Sam Darnold into turnovers. By the way, Seahawks fans, you see why I don't respect your quarterback? Sam Darnold sucks. I don't care what anybody, I'll scream it from the mountaintops. He's awful. He is a turnover machine. You cannot win when your quarterback gives the football away at the rate that Sam Darnold does. You just can't. But man, this isn't about sorry-ass Sam Darnold. This is about the Seahawks. Excuse me, about the 49ers and about the Chiefs. I think San Francisco right now has a swagger and a toughness about them that's hard to put into words. The most impressive part about San Fran, we give Kyle Shanahan his flowers 7 days out of the week and twice on Sundays. Deservingly so, right? I think what we're seeing right now from Kyle is his best coaching job yet. When you consider the injuries that this team had to overcome in the first 5 weeks of the season, you can't tell. You can't tell. I give Kyle credit. Excuse me. I give Kyle credit. Also give John Lynch credit as well. This roster's deep. It's no coincidence that every year San Fran's able to overcome a rash of injuries. You know what that speaks to? Speaks to the coaching of Kyle Shanahan, first and foremost. But then secondly, man, like, I got to give credit where credit is due. I got to call a spade a spade. It also speaks to their ability to layer this roster 1 through 70. It shows their ability to have the backups just as prepared, right? That speaks to their meetings. It speaks to what they're doing on the practice field. San Francisco, really dating back to 2018, they've been one of the bullies of the NFC. We're witnessing a changing of the guard right now because it feels like the past couple of years, man, Philly has clearly been that big dog within the landscape of the NFC. And word to boss man D'Lo, the Niners are the new big dog in the landscape of the NFC. What's going to happen moving forward? That's the big question. Big win for San Francisco. Your calls on your top overreactions next.
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1: It's the final hour of power as we continue to recap week number five of the National Football League season. It wrapped up with Rams and Bills on Monday Night Football. That Buffalo team doing the damn thing on the ground. The most impressive piece about what I saw tonight on Monday Night Football is the way that Buffalo beat the Rams up on the ground. James Cook, 25 carries, 111 yards, two touchdowns. Yes, he had the fumbles. But what they were able to do in between the tackles, uber impressive here tonight. As a team, 37 carries, 234 yards, and three touchdowns. Josh Allen had no answers for him when he took off and scrambled throughout the course of this game. The defensive adjustment just was never made by Coach Shula. No spy was thrown on him, nothing. And it allowed Josh Allen to go for 121 yards on the ground tonight. 12 completions tonight for Josh Allen. Yet Buffalo scored 37 points. I'm going to say that again. 12 completions tonight for Josh Allen, yet the Bills scored 37 points. The fact that they were able to overcome the three turnovers as well, a lot to like if you're a fan of the Buffalo Bills. But Monday Night Football, to me, the story is the fact that the LA Rams defense, for my money, no better than what they were a year ago. The reason they got bounced from the playoffs is because their defense was hot garbage. The reason they're 2-3 right now is because their defense is hot garbage. Is that an overreaction? Some may say it is. That's okay, because it's an overreaction Monday here on Westwood One Sports Center. I want your calls on your top overreactions from week number five of the National Football League season. 310-840-4910. Let's go to Jake in Dallas, wants to chime in. Jake, what's up?
2: Hey, Linnell, what's up, man? How you doing?
1: What's going on, dog? Appreciate you chiming in, man.
2: Hey, I'm a Cowboys fan. Obviously, I called you the other a few weeks ago, but I mean, I don't know whether the overreaction. I want to just kind of, I hate to say it, man, but my Cowboys aren't doing too good. I just want to say, I mean, after losing 24-16 to a backup quarterback with the Bucs team, and then, I mean, is Dak the real concern, that the overreaction, or is it our defense because we can't stop the run? I mean, Tampa rushed with like 250 yards, 240-something yards or something like that on us.
1: Brother, that's the part that I would not be able to live with if I was a Cowboys fan.
2: You
1: have all of that invested in that interior defensive line, and you got blown off the football routinely on Thursday night at home. At home is the equivalent. Is the equivalent of me kicking your door down, kissing your girlfriend on the cheek, feeding your dog, eating a big piece of chicken in your refrigerator. I mean, there's really no other way to describe it, brother.
2: The problems aren't new, and I mean, but firing the head coach, I might not fix it, but I think that maybe we need to put Brian Schottenheimer on a leash. I think, you know, they brought the other guy, you know, that the senior defensive assistant or whatever his name is. I forget his name.
1: Mike Patton was brought in, yeah.
2: I mean, should Schottenheimer be on the chopping block? Should it be Jerry? Should it be Dak? I mean, is it our defense
1: as far as I'm concerned? As far as I'm concerned, and I appreciate the call, I think Brian Schottenheimer's got to go. Maybe you keep him around as your offensive coordinator. But Bill Belichick, they need the hoodie. This group lacks discipline. This group doesn't follow rules. You know what told me everything I needed to know about the discipline of the Cowboys? Remember last year, they took a trip to Vegas, and CeeDee Lamb and George Pickens were caught out late at night at the Red Rock or the Red River, Red Rock something, and they like puked. They were hungover and they got suspended and didn't play the first drive of the game, the first series of the game. It's stuff like that. Like, I would never, if I had an ounce of respect for my head coach, I would never try no garbage like that. You play for the Cowboys, brother. You're the most recognizable, one of the most recognizable athletes in the world, talking about CeeDee and George Pickens. But I think their decision making and the way that they act, a reflection of the lack of respect that they have for the head coach. Let's go to Ryan of Buffalo. What up, Ryan?
3: Hey, how's it going? Can you hear me?
1: Yep, I got you, buddy. What's going on?
3: Beautiful. So maybe he's not that much of a hot take given the last 5 weeks, but I really think the Bills are the team to beat in the AFC. I heard all summer after the Bills lost again in heartbreak last postseason that they were going to, those first 5 weeks was going to be a gauntlet of a schedule, and they'd be lucky to be 1-4, 2-3, and it's not been perfect. They lost the Patriots. They didn't play great against the Chargers, who haven't played well, but they're sitting here 4-1 against the Texans, who always beat us every year, against the Lions, who have an amazing offense, and against the Rams, hey, who were above and beyond the Super Bowl favorite coming into the season.
1: Brother, I love the passion, and there are a couple other Bills fans on the line. They're going to get the same message you're about to get. It's cute as what you did tonight was. As cute as the first 5 weeks have been. You know, I know, the city of Buffalo knows, no one cares what the Bills do until January. I appreciate the call. I'll hear from you in January. 310-840-4910 is the number. Bills fans, how much credit am I supposed to give you? How much credit am I supposed to give you here? To say that you're the biggest threat to the Chiefs, why are the Bills better than the Ravens right now? That Ravens defense, to me, way better than Buffalo's. And I think offensively, they're just as formidable once Lamar's back in the fold. So that, to me, is the biggest threat. But I can hear you on Buffalo. I can. Because I get it, right? They're hard to stop. I can't believe I'm saying this. And let me walk that back. I can believe that I'm saying this because I've been close to saying it for maybe a year or two now. Yeah, I know how I feel about Lamar Jackson. I think he's got the opportunity to go down potentially as the greatest quarterback of all time. I can say the same thing about Josh Allen. I feel the same way about Josh. He is the best player in the sport right now. He's watching this football game tonight. I mean, the scrambles were backbreaking for this Rams defense. Like, that stuff's demoralizing. And then it's not like, you know, Jaden or Lamar, where they just gracefully go out of bounds. No, Josh Allen is lowering that shoulder. He talking a little trash on the way up, looking down at you. I love everything that we've gotten out of Josh Allen. So he got married this offseason, right? If I'm not mistaken, to Haley Steinfeld. Shout out to me for knowing that. Justin Herbert also linked up with a new chick this offseason in Madison Beer. Maybe that's why he's playing so poorly. I feel like with Josh Allen, it's only a matter of time before what I said a moment ago is the consensus thought. And it might be already. He's got a real argument that he's the best player in football right now. Mr. Kinetic in Cleveland? I mean, Greg in Michigan has really set a horrible example of how we're going to do things on this show. Mr. Kinetic, one, why did you want to go by that? And then two, what's up?
4: Hola, I just came back. Give me a second.
1: Hola.
4: I was running out of the room. I was listening to you live, though. All right. This is a shout out to the greatest rivalry I've ever heard in sports talk radio, Mr. Positive versus Mr. Negative. And we're going to ahead and start it off like this. Finally, after 10 years in retirement, the great one has returned to, Westwood One Sports Media. We ain't rocking 40-ounce Fridays anymore, but we rocking Lindell. All right,
1: I appreciate the call. Start off. My name's Linnell Willingham. You can say that was cutthroat. I'm sure I'm going to get some mean tweets. Why'd you hang up? Linnell always hangs up on callers so quick. No, I don't.
5: Got to get the name right.
1: I mean, come on. Like, how long have we been on the airwaves?
5: Name? Yeah, you're listening live. You heard it on the rejoin. Or at least have a fun nickname, LW, something like that.
1: Lindell does sound horrible.
5: Need some lemon scented Lindell so I can wipe my counters down.
1: Like, Oliver, because the Packers looked as good as they looked this week, I feel like Oliver, you can say whatever.
5: You might need some lemon scented Lindell to clean out the Dodgers at this point.
1: Yeah, I'm about to say, bro. 310-840-4910. We haven't even ripped the Band-Aid off for Oliver. You will be cracking the mic at some point but in this final hour, by the way, pal. We're going to have a therapy session for you, my boy. 310-840-4910 is how you hit us up. here on Westwood One Sports. And I appreciate you being here, however you choose to do so. The last caller, before he screwed up my name, told you he was watching the YouTube live stream. We encourage you to do so as well. Just search Westwood One Sports Tonight, baby. I'm here with you, 11 p.m. to 3 a.m. Eastern Time, Sunday through Wednesday, right here on Westwood One Sports. 310-840-4910. Give me your top overreactions for week number 5 of the NFL season. Uh-oh, I'm ready for this. Roy is in Chicago wanting to check in. Roy, what's up, pal?
6: L-Dub, the youngest in charge. What's up, baby?
1: What it do, baby? That's how you come. That's how you enter Westwood One Sports Night, Roy.
6: Roy Boy has entered the chat. before, you know, you obviously screened the caller, your producer did.
1: Yes.
6: Nothing to take away from the Green Bay Packers. They came to play yesterday. The Bears didn't. But it is a top overreaction. The Iceman, Caleb Williams, still didn't play. Kyle the Monster Manon guy, he didn't play. In my opinion, when DeAndre Swift and Kyle Manunga get the ball rolling, we have the best run game in the NFL. And I think 3 or 4 of the starters actually ended up not finishing the game yesterday. So nothing to take away around these parts. You know.
1: I'm not saying it's a positive for Green Bay. I think it's more of a negative for Chicago. Their defense is awful. And I get it. If they had Caleb, if they had Manungai, maybe they don't play as many snaps defensively and that defense gets some rest. But, brother, you can't be a championship contender in this league getting shredded the way that they did through the air.
6: They did. They absolutely did, L-Dub. And, they absolutely did. Nothing to take away from Green Bay. They got us this time. Come Christmas Day here in Chicago. Can't wait for that. Round 2. And what about, really quick.
1: You a Bears fan, you said, Roy?
6: I am a Bears fan, yes.
1: You got to start, my message from you to and all of Bears Nation, you got to start Case Keenum this week. Don't even think about bringing Caleb back. He's got a short week as they play on Thursday Night Football. You sit him Sunday again. You start him on Thursday against New England. He gets extended rest before the next start. And then Chicago keeps rolling, man. I appreciate the call. I got to let you run. Roy, calling from Chicago, telling us how TI is. 310-840-4910. Things got so wonky on this side. My computer decided to just reset and update in the middle of the show. That was super scary. I thought I was being, like, invaded and attacked by monsters. It's awful. 310-840-4910 is how you hit us up. Man, we're 5 weeks into this thing, right? And maybe I'm sounding like a broken record because I get up here each and every week and I feel like I say the same thing because it's how I feel. We're still in that honeymoon phase of figuring out what it is and what it ain't when it comes to the top teams in the National Football League. Based off of preseason culture, based off of training camp culture, take some time to get the oil running through the engine, right? It's October the 13th. By the time we get to Halloween, give me 2 more weeks, and I think we'll have a much better understanding, a much better idea of where things currently stand and where things currently sit in the NFL. Later on tonight, I'll be back with you, 11 p.m. to 3 a.m. Eastern time. It'll be Tell the Truth Tuesday, and we'll bring you a fresh installment of L's Super Six Pack. Know this, the Super Six Pack, not done yet, but man, this has probably been the most difficult time I've had through the first 5 weeks putting together my top teams, because while I'm not slamming teams for having certain things happen, man, when you screw up, I got to acknowledge it. The Rams defense playing as poorly as they played tonight, something that's definitely going to get my attention, right? The Ravens defense playing as well as they did, definitely something that's going to get my attention. The Raiders made their debut last week in the knocking on the door piece of Nell's Super Six Pack. Guarantee you they won't be knocking on the door this time around. Each and every week, we're getting more and more info on all of these teams out there across the National Football League. We're also going to do a little bit of contender or pretender tonight on Westwood One Sports Night as well. So make sure you are locked into us, as you should be each and every night. But I don't know, man. Like, part of me, one, I'm geeked up just because we all love football season. we've gotten to sit through, you know, 5 weeks of this thing to this point, and it's been as advertised, super entertaining, controversial, you know, finishes, electric finishes each and every, you know, week that we get to watch. It's been great. But we're starting to reach that point, man. We're starting to reach that point where we got to separate the contenders from the pretenders. And look, if your favorite team isn't viewed as a contender by me right now, understand that there's plenty of time for that to change. 310-840-4910 is the number here on Westwood One Sports Night. I want your top overreactions from week number 5 of the National Football League season. Let's continue it on the phones, man. 310-840-4910. A bunch of you still out there. A Chargers fan. That's who I want to hear from. Because I've dunked on the Chargers a whole lot tonight. Matthew is in San Diego. What's going on, Matthew?
7: You know, I, first off, hope you're having a wonderful night. Been loving hearing you all night. But I'm going to be honest. You've been dunking on us. You've been telling us about how bad we are. And all I got to say is, you damn right. All right? I got nothing else to say. Look, it's one thing you lose week one against the Cardinals. Maybe you just don't have things right. Week two against the Raiders, they look pretty good this year. But there were people before the season looking at this team, all right? And I got to say, I'm from San Diego. I know there's a lot of animosity in the city towards the Chargers. I've been loyal. That's the team I grew up. I'm 21, so my entire life I've known nothing but the Chargers. I've been a Chargers fan. And I've known sometimes you just can't trust the team. And I know that's, you know, hating, and I know you don't have hope. You got to look at the schedule, and you got to look at everything, but I've been through bad years. I've been through Anthony Lynn. I've been through, I don't even like to say the name of the coach we had before Harbaugh. But Brandon honestly, Staley.
1: Why don't you want to say Brandon
7: Staley? Don't even say it. Don't even say it. That's bad memories, man. But I don't know. I really did expect at least some change, something different, at least something showing that you have hope. And honestly, I thought we're going to start putting it together this year. People were saying we're Super Bowl contenders. I mean, you know, no matter what you thought about the team, you have to look at that schedule, especially right now in this middle part of the season. And I didn't see us going any better than maybe a lucky 10 wins. But you look at the other teams that are struggling in the league, especially a team like the Dolphins. I have my own friends tell me, hey, at least you're not the Dolphins. The Dolphins have a plan. Yeah, they're not good right now.
1: The Dolphins don't have a plan because Malik Willis, they gave out that massive contract to Malik Willis for no damn reason. I don't think they have a plan. I don't, if I'm being honest. I'm going to let you run because we're up against it and we got some other callers to get to, but I'm happy I can provide you all the safe space to let your feelings out here on What's Up One Sports Night. It's been a hell of a week, man. It's been a hell of a week. 310-840-4910 is the number here on What's Up One Sports Night. A couple other things that I didn't get to earlier tonight in the show that I want to get to right now. Man, I look at the Minnesota Vikings, and I've been pretty steadfast with this. I look at Minnesota, and despite San Francisco being 5-0 through 5 games, I believe without a shadow of a doubt the Vikings are the best team in the NFC. I think this weekend proved that. And I know what everyone's going to say, who's their quarterback and Carson Wentz and Kyler Murray. And all, you can save all of that. None of that matters to me. Here's why Minnesota's the best team in the NFC. One, their defense is the best in football, and it's not even close right now in terms of what Brian Flores is doing, the way that they're beating quarterbacks upside the head week in and week out, confusing, you know, protection schemes week in and week out. And then, most importantly, doing it with really no household names on that side of the football. He is the best assistant coach in football. It's not even close. It's a travesty that he's not leading his own franchise right now. But here's why I think the Vikings are the best. This weekend, one, you had another masterful performance from your defense against one of the best offenses in football through the first 4 weeks. Tyler Shuck, going into this weekend's games, guys, we know how well he's played. He was top 6 in the NFL in passing yards. He's 6th right now, rather, in the NFL in passing yards. He came into the weekend ranked 3rd. They held Tyler Shuck to 96 yards passing through 4 quarters. yesterday, on Sunday, and picked them off twice. Tyler Shuck is top 10 in touchdown passes, top 3 in passing yards, yet Brian Flores and that no-named-ass Vikings defense can give a rat's ass about that. They come ready for war, no matter who the damn opponent is. But that's not even why I'm so geeked up about Minnesota. Yesterday, for the first time all year, we saw this offense finally kick it into high gear. Kyler Murray had his best game of the season, 24-30, 229 and a touchdown. It's what he did off schedule, though, is what had me most geeked up, most excited. It looked like vintage Kyler Murray on Sunday against this New Orleans Saints team. And look, I know I mentioned him playing off schedule, but that's the stuff that we love and why he's special. He also showed me something that I questioned whether or not he was capable of doing. He played on time yesterday. You don't get to 24 or 30 without playing on time. Getting to the top of the drop, letting the football go. Did he do it all game long? No. There were some times where he held the football longer than he should have, and I'm sitting here cussing at the TV. It happens with Kyler. But his ability to be consistent down in and down out, I thought was impressive. The number one thing that tells you how efficient they were 9 of 18 on third down yesterday. If you're looking for a stat to quantify consistency of an offense throughout a game, third down, they were 9 of 18 on third down yesterday. That's the stuff that gets me. You know what it reminds me of, right? Because y'all continue to not buy into this group. It's giving 2025 Seattle Seahawks. Elite defense, quarterback reclamation project, but most importantly, a run game. Right, Aaron Jones went over 100 yards yesterday, and they got what they wanted in the run game. And they also have the superstar wide receiver that Seattle had in Justin Jefferson. So if these two teams were to lock horns right now, talking about the Niners and the Vikings, I would take Minnesota. I think they're the better team as we sit here entering week number 6 of the NFL. 310-840-4910 is the number. I want you to continue to line up with your top overreactions from week number 5 of the National Football League. Coming up, more of your calls. Plus, I'll tell you a massive decision that must be made by an NFC team coming up this weekend. That's next here on Westwood One Sports Line.
0: Can Seattle steady the ship after losing 2 of 3? Will Sean Payton get Bo Nix back to tossing touchdowns? Seahawks, Broncos, Thursday Night Football from Mile High, Westwood One Sports.
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0: Times roll, baby. About a half hour left to go. Here on What's Up on Sports Tonight, Youngest in Charge, Linnell Willingham, kicking it with you, recapping week number 5 of the National Football League. Epic week it was, man, is what I would say. Wrapped up, with the Rams falling to 2-3, losing to the Buffalo Bills 37-34. I think the Rams are the biggest disappointment in all the National Football League through 5 weeks. And I know Charger fans are going to say, whoa. Yeah, they're a bigger disappointment than you guys, considering the expectations that we have for that football team. No other way for me really to slice it. We'll see with their schedule getting way softer coming up here over the next month. We'll see if they're able to make up some ground. But if you told me back in August after Aaron Donald came off the couch after they traded for Myles Garrett, if you told me that on October the 13th they'd be a game under 500, I'd tell you you're tripping. That's the reality currently facing the Los Angeles Rams. There's a reality facing the Chicago Bears as well, guys. And that reality is the Bears proved again on Sunday that they can't be viewed as a legit Super Bowl contender because of how bad their defense is. The two times that the Chicago Bears have played grown-up offenses this year, offenses led by an adult, they've been absolutely baba fried. What do I mean by baba fried? You can get barbecued and you can get fried. That Bears defense has been baba fried as far as I'm concerned. Week 1 versus Carolina, last time they played an offense led by an adult, albeit a very small adult in Bryce Young, 478 yards of total offense given up, shredded on the ground and through the air. Simply not good enough. Sunday versus Green Bay, 428 yards of offense given up, and it was bombs away. Christian Watson taking the top off of the defense. Matthew Golden taking the top off of the defense. And the thing that's most disheartening about what we've seen from Chicago is they simply, this isn't going to get better. I'm telling you, the problems that are plaguing them defensively, there's no fix for it. Why? They don't have anyone, and I mean anyone, that you have to game plan for in their front seven. Montez Sweat is making a pretty damn penny to be totally unimpactful for the Chicago defense. The one saving grace that I think Chicago has is when Caleb Williams comes back and Kyle Manungai comes back, if they're able to play a ball control style of offense, it will alleviate a lot of the pressure that's currently being put on this defense to succeed on a week-in, week-out basis. Bottom line. So we'll see if they're able to get it right, but Sunday it was ugly. Ben Johnson, head coach of the Chicago Bears, one of my favorite dudes in the NFL, by the way, pretty honest and transparent post-game about why the Bears fell short.
1: You know, really, the things that we had done well and the three victories that we had this year, they didn't show up today, so we didn't take care of the football, 5 turnovers on offense. We didn't execute at a very high level in the run game or the passing game, and then defensively, we let the ball over our head too many times. So got 4 passes over 40 yards or more.
0: Coach Johnson explaining it to you, baby, just simply not good enough on the defensive side of the football. If you're a Bears fan, like, this sucks because you got all the potential in the world offensively, but that defense is not good enough to allow you to compete for a title. They got a massive decision to make coming up this weekend. We found out during the broadcast over the weekend that, you know, Caleb is getting closer, but his status for Sunday against Atlanta, well, let's hear from Ben Johnson on Caleb Williams' status for Sunday in Atlanta.
1: Yeah, he's on track. We'll see where, we'll see if it's Atlanta or after. I think it's going to be close.
0: You look at this schedule for the Chicago Bears. I mean, there's really only one option here. They take on the Falcons on the road coming up Sunday, and then a couple days later, they're at home hosting Drake May and the Pats. you can't bring Caleb Williams back this week. It would be totally irresponsible for Ben Johnson and the Bears to bring Caleb Williams back this week for one simple reason. He's dealing with a hamstring injury. You play him on Sunday and then ask him to turn around and be ready on a short week, that's how you have that hamstring linger throughout the entirety of the regular season if you're Chicago. Nip this in the bud. Give him another week. Let him play against New England if he's 100%. If he's not, don't play him. But if he's 100%, let him play against New England. And then you get 11 days to rest that hammy. Bringing him back Sunday against Atlanta would be stupid. I think the Falcons, if I was Atlanta, I'm maneuvering like I'm playing the backup. And the backup has been Tyson Bagent. I think it should go back to being Case Keenum. Tyson Bagent was awful on Sunday. Now, not having the run game, being down 14 early, it totally changed the complexion of the football game. But one thing that Case Keenum did in that one start against Philadelphia, he kept them on schedule all game long. And when you're a team that is as heavily dependent on the run as Chicago is, balance and staying ahead of the sticks, rather, it's paramount. You need it. And they didn't have that happen for them. Give me your top overreactions from week number 5 of the National Football League. 310-840-4910 is the number. I want to get to an AFC team that's definitely in shambles right now as well. But before we do that, let's go to Chris in Santa Clara wanting to check in. Chris, what's going on?
2: Hey, thanks for taking the call. My overreaction, it's baseball related, but you know, and it is still possible the Dodgers could win 4 out of 5. They could make it through to the World Series. But if they don't, is it an overreaction to start asking, are there any American League teams that might be willing to pick up the 7 years remaining on Ohtani's contract?
0: Why would you want to trade Shohei Ohtani?
2: Well, and I'm a solid Dodger fan for decades, but the reason the Dodgers have been so consistently good is that they make objective decisions even when you've got a beloved player. And I could go through 10 of them right now if you wanted. But it's not a hate at all. I think it's the opposite, that an average Ohtani is not worth for the Dodgers having to pay what it is for 7 years when it's a continued.
0: The only reason he's average is right now is because of the injury. He's not healthy.
2: Right. I think I'm more wondering, are there teams that you think in the AL, not the NL, the AL, we could handle 3 games a year per year against, you know, if he's on the other team.
0: Yeah.
2: Would anybody want him for the current contract, or would you have to start talking about discounts?
0: Certainly. I think so. He moves the needle. He puts butts in seats. He improves television ratings.
3: How does that work? Because I think that's something that, because if
2: we lose, we're going to have to be looking at, you know, it's not going to be a rebuild by anybody else's standards, but by Dodger standards, it'll be a rebuild because it really is get to the World Series or bust. And if you're saying, hey, Ohtani's going to be more in the 260, you know, 265 range, maybe get 20, 25 home runs, that's just not going to do it if you have to, because you got to keep Freeman and you got to keep Betts. And so it's going to have to mean Tucker moves, and you're going to have to move Ohtani.
0: Here's the thing, though. You're mentioning his numbers at the plate. The reason he's got that contract is not solely because of what he is at the plate. I'd be pitching his ass if I were them. Like, right. that's where he brings you maximum value. That's where we have conversations about him being one of the greatest athletes of all time. It's the two-way ability. Without that two-way ability, I'm totally in lockstep with you. Hell no, he's not worth the contract.
2: And I'll tell you that every Dodger broadcaster, all of them I love, and you know who they all are, wonderful broadcasters, TV and radio in the last 2 months, every one of them has been consistently saying he's done as a starter. I mean, repeatedly, and you can name any of them. They're talking.
0: Well, is that a Shohei choice or is that an organization choice?
2: An organization choice.
0: That's a stupid choice by the organization. I appreciate the call, brother. I got to let you run, but how do you trade a contract
3: mm-hmm. that is so heavily deferred
0: from like a numbers standpoint?
3: Right? Yeah, like I don't know if that like how that works. If there's precedent for this, because most teams don't defer $600 million worth of money or $660 million worth of money. So, like, when you make a trade, hypothetically, they're not going to trade Ohtani, at least not yet. But hypothetically, if you were to make a trade like that, are you then signing on for that $660 million in defers? or would you then spread that over the length of the current? Like, I don't know what the how that system would work.
0: So I guess what you're asking is, would the acquiring team have the freedom to restructure the deal?
3: Right.
0: Essentially. Do you have the salary? Do you have the salary match in baseball?
3: To make deals work
0: because there's no cap.
3: There's no cap. So you don't
0: theoretically have the salary match. That means, I mean, any team could go get them. But
3: not any team.
0: Well, not any team. But I want to double click on something he said because I do think it's fascinating, and I'm curious to know what like baseball peers think about it. If I'm the Dodgers, like, I paid this brother this money for a reason. I'm riding him as a pitcher till the wheels fall off, till he physically can't do it.
3: Well, they also knew when they paid him the money, that was a realistic possibility that in a few years he's not going to be able to pitch. He'd already had a couple injuries, so this is not new to them unless they're dumb as hell.
0: Which some baseball peers would say they are. But no, like, I don't know. To me, though, this isn't about Shohei Ohtani while they're down 2-0. So it's not about Shohei Ohtani. That lineup outside of him making far too much money to be able to only register 3 hits. No, I get it. Brewer staffed like that. Give him all the credit as you want. 3 hits is 3 hits, though. You got to be better than that. They ended up scoring, 4 runs tonight? If it wasn't for the defensive woes of Milwaukee, you don't need to score 4 runs tonight. 4 runs does not... If you're a box score lover and you look at the final, 7-4 does not tell the story of what happened tonight between Milwaukee and L.A. Milwaukee dominated this baseball game, no matter which way you slice it. A dominant effort. And to see a group like the Dodgers that has a lineup with all the horsepower in it that they do, to see them struggle this way, it's gut-wrenching. What's the bigger disappointment, though, if you're a Dodgers fan? Is it the way that your lineup played tonight, being able to register only 3 hits? Or are you looking at, you know, Yoshinobu Yamamoto saying, "Hey, Slim, we need you, brother. You get in the bag for a reason, champ. I need you to come up big in big moments, in big spots." He did the exact opposite tonight. Lasting just 2 2/3, the shortest stint of his postseason career, the shortest start of his postseason career for Yamamoto. So if you want to get on Shohei, great. If you want to the bats of the Dodgers tonight, great. But no one was expecting Yamamoto to last just 2 1/3. I wonder, moving forward in this series, what type of impact that has, him only being able to go 2 1/3. 2 2/3. What type of pressure that puts on, you know, the manager moving forward here in terms of like, hey, how deep can we go game in and game out? 310-840-4910 is the number. We'll put the show to bed coming up on the other side of the break. We'll run through some more of your calls as well. Your final chance to get in on the phones next here on Westwood One Sports Tonight.
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0: Final segment to go here on West Football Sports Tonight. I appreciate you all being here, however you choose to do so. 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Just search Westwood One Sports Night. I'm with you Sunday through Wednesday, 11 p.m. to 3 a.m. Eastern Time, right here on Westwood One Sports Night. Back with you later on tonight for Tell the Truth Tuesday on Westwood One Sports Night. We'll bring you a fresh installment of Nell Super Six Pack, my top six teams in the NFL as we get ready for week number six. Isn't that special? The week six Super Six Pack. Or as Gina likes to call it, the Super Sex Pack. Whatever floats your boat, baby. This is your show. Excited to do that. Do a little bit of NFL facts or cap as well. We're going to be loaded for you a little bit later on tonight. A couple of calls still hanging around. Jay is in San Francisco. I'm eager to hear from Jay. Jay, what's up, pal?
1: What's up? Hey, what's up? It's your boy Jay from the Bay. I called you about a week ago. We were talking about Denver game and what was going to happen during this Seattle game. And how they had to march up to Seattle and do the battle, right? So,
0: for sure.
1: And how they were going to put the smack down on Seattle. I just want to know, and I got a couple other points to make out with you about the Vikings team being better than the Niners. And, you know, is this a trap game for Seattle now that they got whooped on by the Niners going into Thursday night with Denver, which I think it is. I think they're going to have a hard time with that game, too. We know that there's some other teams lingering around, but yeah, I want to hear your thoughts on why the 49ers are different than all the other teams in the recent past and why you think they're better this time.
0: Yeah, I appreciate the call. I think Niners fans, the thing that should excite you the most about this football team is what you haven't had recently. You got Mykel Williams back. He made his season debut on Sunday against Seattle. That kid has got juice rushing the passer. And I'm a big fan of his. According to reports, you may get Bosa back coming up this Monday against Washington. So, one, I think you're going to have a pass rush when everybody's healthy. Can they stay healthy is the question. But last year, like, that was their biggest issue to me. They couldn't get after the quarterback. But then for the first time since you went, it's 2:49 a.m. for me, too. For the first time since San Fran punched their ticket to the Super Bowl last, they've got a legitimate matchup piece on the perimeter of Mike Evans that Kyle Shanahan can scheme up and create matchups for. And you saw Mike Evans in the way that he balled out on Sunday, man. He is a matchup nightmare. He's still got a hell of a lot left in the tank when it comes to what he can provide for a football team. The question is, like you said, can they stay healthy? Can they stay healthy? That's the big question plaguing this group, man. Can you stay healthy? And recent history tells you no, they're not going to be able to stay healthy. I got Corey in Baltimore wanting to check in on the Dodgers. What's going on, Corey?
2: Good morning, man. You know what, man? I'm going to be a little calm when I say this, man. So this is addressed that Dodgers fan that just called. You know, I'm an O's fan, man. And for the past 2 years, you know what we've been doing? We've been sitting on the couch watching the Dodgers hoist that trophy. I guarantee his big hit ass wasn't saying nothing when they signed Shohei Ohtani. He was sitting at the bar clapping.

0: 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The Dubs are back.
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2: Monday night in San Francisco. I'm shooting my shot right now. You stankin' trifling Niners fans. We're going to come to Levi, and we're going to pull your Levi's down and spank you. Now, a lot of you probably thought that was going somewhere I shouldn't have, but I keep it 8 more than 92, baby.
3: Just like we thought with Corey. I just realized, This is the second day he's done this sugar honey iced tea thing, and I finally realized what he's doing with that.
2: Is he allowed to do that?
3: Yeah. No, it's actually great dancing around the FCC. I respect it tremendously. Oh, anyone, man, that can toe the line without going over, I mean, you should have seen the way that Oliver jumped up. He was
2: you
3: ready
2: should
3: to
2: say the way that
3: up.
2: I, like, oh, you know, it made our hearts jump.
3: Anytime you can dance around the FCC like that, though, that's a friend of mine.
2: We haven't put Oliver on stream all show. It took one Packer dub for my man to come in head to toe in Green Bay gear, bro. He was not messing around. You should believe in your Packers, though, Oliver. That was a solid win. And you're going to get Micah back.
4: I really don't know how many more we're going to get, so I'm going to embrace it.
2: I don't know what the schedule looks like, but
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2: Oh, yep, man. Start Christian Watson in your fantasy leagues, people. Him and Matthew Golden, the bombs away again. That Dallas defense is awful. You all are great. Appreciate you being here. I hope you tap in with us later on tonight for Tell the Truth Tuesday here on Westwood One Sports Night. Thank you to Oliver. Appreciate our guy Denton Day. Drake Toll, Pete Souza. They'll get you through the morning. We'll see you later tonight.
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0: is the Drake Toll Show on Westwood One Sports and the Westwood One Sports app. Drake Toll with you from the Savannah Bananas organization. Locked on Big 12 right here on Westwood One Sports. ESPN play-by-play Pete Souza is out today. He's on ESPN2 tonight calling a Jacksonville State Florida International game. Addy Bates still produces. Laura Jimenez still runs the board. And the LA Rams still lose the football games. What is your concern level with Sean McVay and the LA Rams? Good morning, everybody. 310-840-4910. We can immediately open the phone line and the text line. What is your concern level with the LA Rams? I don't want to take away what the Bills did by winning the football game last night. And I do not want to take away the fact that, once again, we are proving that Josh Allen is the best quarterback of the National Football League. He's the most complete, destructive, elite, dual-threat quarterback that operates in football today. The best one alive, the best one doing it right now, is Josh Allen. I didn't know, this was news to me, thank you ESPN, that he was 0-7 in overtime in his career. That's been hanging over his head. The monkey on Josh Allen's back is an 0-7 record in overtime until last night, when I thought Joe Brady had some colossal moments and decisions, and I thought Sean McVay had colossal moments and decisions, that being the head coaches of both the Bills and the Rams, respectively. But in the end, it was Josh Allen. His legs, his 331 all-purpose yards and two touchdowns, 121 rushing yards on just 10 carries. It was Josh Allen that led the Bills to victory. But that's weird, because multiple times, the Bills lost this game. Last night in the fourth quarter, Allen leads this tactical, incredible drive late that was too fast. He finished early. 11 plays, 71 yards, 5.5 minutes off the board, and a touchdown for Buffalo, 34-27. But that left a minute and 39 seconds on the clock. And it only took a minute and 34 of those seconds for the Rams to score. They could have scored faster. They took their time. Immediately, they were in the red zone. I thought, Joe Brady, you idiot. Buffalo had its second and goal. L.A. was out of timeouts. You could have ran the ball for 3 yards and just pinned the Rams in a spot where the Bills score on either a field goal or a touchdown, and the clock effectively runs out. We all go home. Final score, Bills 30, Rams 27. But nope, you gave Matthew Stafford time. What did Stafford do with that time? 8 plays, 63 yards, minute 34 off, bang. Now all of a sudden, it's 34-34. That's where I'm preparing. I'm writing my notes last night watching Monday Night Football. Joe Brady, Bills coach, rookie mistake. First-year head coach, bad clock management. On a weekend of terrible clock management, here's another addition to the, here's another chapter in that book, another addition on the album of bad clock management from Joe Brady. Just tell James Cook, your running back, hey, man, we need 3 yards right here. Get us at third and goal from the four. Let's watch that clock turn down, and then we'll kick a field goal. We'll win it. We'll go home. Nope. Instead, Bills score a touchdown. Now it's a 7-point game. Rams answer back immediately. We're going to overtime. Then when we get to overtime, it's maybe the NFL's most underrated running back. His name is James Cook. And last night had 111 yards and 2 touchdowns. But Cook last night, the same guy who led the NFL in rushing yards a season ago, he's third in the National Football League this year, doesn't get the love he deserves. Last night, he had 2 fumbles, lost one of them, and the fumble he lost was on the opening possession of OT. Bills have the football. Here, all right, James Cook, bam, fumble. Oh, we go from Bills knocking on the door of the red zone, deep in Rams territory, to L.A. ball. And what did the Rams do? Immediately, potent offense. They march it into field goal range. But I don't think you know this. The biggest deficiency for the LA Rams, the biggest problem right now for the Rams, is special teams, a kicking game. They don't have it. It's non-existent. On a night last night where we saw more points scored in the fourth quarter than the other 3 quarters combined on a weird, funky Monday Night Football that was this legendary, fun, awesome game that I'll remember at the end of the year. I'll say, hey, remember that Buffalo Bills, LA Rams game on Monday? Like, yeah, that was awesome. Here's your moment. At home. The thicker kicker. You know, he's like, he's Harrison Meavis, has these love handles, and he trots out, he kind of waddles out there, 34-34. All we need you to do, same guy that shanked a field goal earlier, all we need you to do is hit this 48-yarder, which any other kicker in the National Football League can do. We need redemption from how bad you screwed up earlier. Here's Harrison Meavis to win the game for the Rams for a 48-yard field goal.
1: Meavis steps it off. Here's the snap, the spot, the kick from Meavis on the way, and it's blocked! It is blocked! It's blocked by the Bills! It didn't get there! And Buffalo will take over with 4:11 to go!
2: The most thankful person on the field is James Cook, without question.
1: Greg Rousseau came busting through and got a hand on the kick of Meavis. He deflected it. And we will play on.
0: That's as heard last night on Westwood One Sports.
3: Oh, man! You told me all offseason the LA Rams have a generational roster that with Aaron Donald back, who was great last night, with Myles Garrett, who is still hurt, Puka Nacua and Matthew Stafford to Quentin Lake on the backside of the defense, the LA Rams have an all-time roster. You may have forgotten the kicker last night. After that, Buffalo didn't take long. Thank you, Josh Allen. 19-yard run, 13-yard run, and all of a sudden you're in field goal range. And it's T. Bass, 45 yards. It was good. 37-34, the final score. What is your concern level with the LA Rams? 310-840-4910. Because I'll tell you in a second what mine is. But first, I want you to hear the issue with the Rams. I want to build the concern level. I'm going to build it up, and then we'll give you some. I'm going to give you some context, and then we'll give you my concern. Here is the kicker, Harrison Meavis, the guy that missed a field goal, had a field goal blocked last night on his performance.
4: Just go back to work, find ways to fix it, and next play mentality, right?
5: Assess the kick. Was it a lower trajectory, but still they got up to block it? I mean, how much higher would it normally have been?
4: I felt like I hit it good. That's all I could tell you. I mean, I hit it good, gave it a chance. I'll have to look. I mean, I don't know. They had a good rush team. So.
5: Yeah.
6: What about on the first one?
4: First one?
6: Yeah.
4: I feel like I hit it solid, just came around it a little bit, pushed it to the left. So, yeah, got to be fixed, got to make those, and got to go back to the, you know, back to the training ground. And
0: boy, this guy's really good at hitting them solid, isn't he? Felt like he hit both of them real good last night. Got all of it. Got it exactly like I wanted it. If that's the case, if we're meeting Harrison Meavis at his best, the Rams, very obviously, have a hole in their football team, and its kicker, its special teams. Sean McVay would take responsibility for this, because last night there was an opportunity on 3rd and 5, as the Rams are churning some clock here in overtime. They don't want the clock to expire like it did on the Commanders. They don't want the opportunity for a snafu themselves. So they're trying to. There's this weird moment. Rams have the football in Buffalo territory within field goal range, where the Rams are trying to decide, how far do we push this? Do we try to keep marching it? Do we try to keep running some clock? How do we approach it? And on 3rd and 5 at the Buffalo 30, Kyron Williams takes the ball off right tackle, no gain. And I didn't mind that call because it gives you another 40 seconds to run off the clock. But the goal is here for the Rams is the more time we can take off, just in case we miss this field goal, the less time it will give Buffalo to go back down the field and score. I didn't mind that. I didn't mind that at all. And it still set you up for a 48-yard field goal that you should make 10 times out of 10 in the National Football League. But what it leads to, this blocked field goal, this loss for the Rams, is a huge crash out from Sean McVay at the podium. I wish I could play you the entire press conference, because the dude sounded so scattered. But here's my favorite little clip. This is a really unhappy Sean McVay.
7: You know, with our PAT field goal, not even close to good enough, it cost us the game tonight.
8: 35.
7: Yeah, I'm going to evaluate everything.
8: With the 3rd and 5 play, was there?
7: Yeah, you know what? If I would have known, yeah, I wish I would have had a better play call and gone for it, got it a lot tighter. I'm sick right now with myself, and I'm so proud of that group. You know, this is the tough part of sports, but I'm proud of that team. I'm proud of the way that we battled, and I'm sick that we came up short. And, you know, I'll be regretting, you know, kicking that and not having a better call to be able to go for it on 3rd down and go to 4th or whatever it was. And that's on me.
0: That's the Bills head coach, Sean McVay. Boss, the Rams head coach, I should say. Boss, your kicker sucks. Like, this has nothing to do with you on 3rd and 5, set up for a 48-yard field goal, running the ball off right tackle to put it on the hash that Mevis wants it on. There is no world where a head coach should go to the podium and apologize for just gaming the system and putting your football team in a position to win. Your kicker, Harrison Mevis, the thicker kicker. It's funny, right? Funny because fat. The guy from Missouri, right? And they call him the thicker kicker. It's funny, right? Because love handles. Who's 32nd in the NFL in field goal percentage. Who's 28th with his longest field goal at 48 yards this year. 28th in points, 29 of them. Who missed a field goal wide left earlier in the game, but, coach, I hit it good. I hit it good. Who had a kick blocked the very, coach, I hit it good. I did my job. You know, I did. They just got a good. They have good. They're really good over there. They're really good. The longest field goal that Harrison Mevis has kicked in his now year and a half NFL career, 52 yards. You're on the verge. You're on the verge of an all-time roster, a generational roster in L.A. We were using the word super team preseason, and you are now 2-3. What's the concern level? So I told you I'd give you that context. Well, my concern level is super high with the special teams kicking game, Harrison Mevis. That's not your franchise guy. We're good now. All right, experiment over. Who's next? Who do we trade for? Where's Young Hoku? Where do we? Who's the kid with the goggles from Georgia? Let's go find somebody else. Let's go figure out something else. That's not Harrison Mevis. But what I think concern level overall for the Rams, it's zero. It's zero. When I think how worried am I about the LA Rams moving forward? I'm not, because they still have Quentin Lake. And they still have Matthew Stafford playing at a high level and Aaron Donald at a high level. And soon they'll get one of the best defenders in the National Football League back. They'll have Myles Garrett on the defense with Aaron Donald right beside him. Kyron Williams has been a fine running back. Blake Corum, when both those guys are healthy, that 1-2 punch is great. Puka Nacua is still, Devontae Adams looks vintage, and Nacua is still one of the best wide receivers in the National Football League at full health. The distractions haven't been great, but man, I'm not going to sell Puka. 3 games, 337 yards, averages over 100 yards per game. Tyler Higbee's a solid tight end. Like, I'm not worried about the Rams. And the Rams can afford, I told you yesterday, I'm not going to get on the show today, and I predict the Bills would win by 3. Said, I'm not going to come on the show today and tell you the Rams are dead or the Rams should be, you know, breaking it down to build it back up and soul searching and figuring out how to. Here's why. Because at 2-3, they're still just a game back of Seattle for 2nd in the NFC West. And I mean, it's striking distance of San Francisco, 3 games back of San Francisco with 12 games to go. And you get San Fran again later down the line. But more importantly, your upcoming stretch is the Cardinals, the Raiders, the Chargers, the Commanders, the Cardinals, the Packers. That should be 6 consecutive wins. And I think Sean McVay knew that. Hey, we're not the Rams we want to be. We're not at full strength right now. As we build up into super team, let's figure this thing out for the first 5 games. And the Rams are still figuring it out. They're figuring out how to win together. Now you have 12 games. You have the span of a college football season. Your preseason's done. You had three of those preseason games, and you can count the first five of the regular season as your preseason. Your next 12 become crucial. They become key. But it's against the Cardinals, the Raiders, the Chargers, the Commanders, the damn Cardinals again, and the Packers. The Rams are fine. Concern level zero. I have no issue with the LA Rams. You lost the Bills last night. You didn't do this against Arizona. You didn't do this against Dallas. You didn't do this against Tampa. You did this against the Bills. You lost the Bills. So what? The Rams are fine. You know who's not fine? The Dallas Cowboys. I heard on the radio this week that Brian Schottenheimer has the hottest seat in the entire NFL. Is he about to get fired? That's next on the Drake Tolles Show.
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24: Yeah, you know, today is it's beautiful, man. The sun is shining, you know, the birds are chirping.
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0: A beautiful morning in Dallas, Texas. You know, I lived in the Dallas area. I should be clear. That'll make Addie upset. I lived in Waco for 5 years. And as a Cowboys fan, I think, and as somebody who lived around almost exclusively Cowboys fans, I realized quickly that it is maybe the most pessimistic fan base in the country for 4 months out of the year. And those 4 months are the football season. And the rest of the year is just hope. The rest of the year, it's like, all right, the Dallas Cowboys are off limits. No one talks poorly about the Cowboys. They're going to win this year. But I'm tired. As I sat down yesterday and Addie said, you know what, let's do a segment tomorrow on NFL coaches who are on the hot seat. I decided I am tired of coddling Brian Schottenheimer. So I'm listening to The Fan yesterday in Dallas. And I heard the take that Brian Schottenheimer has the hottest seat in the entire National Football League. Is it time to fire Brian Schottenheimer in Dallas? 310-840-4910. The phone line and the text line are open. 310-840-4910. I'm going to give you my coaches that I think are 1 foot out the front door, and a couple of them come from the NFC East. But I'm done. I am done treating Brian Schottenheimer like the baby of NFL head coaches. Here's what I mean by that. Brian Schottenheimer, the day he was hired, was this cool, different, awesome guy. Hey, man, let's bring in Shoddy, who worked his way up from offensive assistant analyst, assistant to the head coach, guy in the corner of the room, and now all of a sudden, he's the head coach of the mighty Cowboys, David versus Goliath. Here's the deal. David versus Goliath is a biblical story. In that case, David beat Goliath, and it was awesome. This is the Dallas Cowboys in 2026. We're a few thousand years removed from the whole actual David and Goliath thing. And now your head coach, David, looks a whole lot more like the David that we were told at the beginning of the story. He was going to the little shepherd boy. We got a little shepherd boy as the head coach. And I know it's crass to make fun of the shepherd boy. But Brian Schottenheimer is not getting the job done. Is it time to fire Brian Schottenheimer? The phone line is open for you to call or text. 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The Westwood One Sports app, 310-840-4910. It is the Drake Toll Show. Addie Bates produces. Laura Jimenez runs the board. Pete Sousa is out today. He'll be on ESPN2 tonight. Can I take you back to Schottenheimer's opening press conference? Here's what Shoddy had to say the day he was named the head coach of the Dallas Cowboys.
1: We're going to win. And we're going to win a championship. Otherwise, why are we doing it?
0: Yeah, to be fair to him, he didn't give a timeline on when that was going to come, because the winning thing hasn't happened yet, Brian Schottenheimer. At 9-12-1 overall, remember that one tie was when you allowed 40 points last year to the Green Bay Packers? And coming off a 24-16 loss, don't forget, just because the Cowboys didn't play on Sunday, don't forget how bad it was last Thursday, a 24-16 loss to the previously 0-4 Tampa Bay Buccaneers. You handed them their first win of the season, and now Schottenheimer is three games below 500 in his tenure, his now year and a half as the head coach of the Cowboys. Former players, former coaches have labeled the unit as poorly coached, and that's where I want to start here. Schottenheimer is actively proved. Texters, 310-840-4910. Mike in Texas says Schottie shouldn't have been hired. This team has too much talent to have someone unproven at the helm, which is 100% that's spot on. Schottenheimer is proving he lacks the fundamental game management. Say hello to the game in Brazil against the Ravens a couple weeks ago. Situational awareness. Say hello to the loss against the Tampa Bay Buccaneers. Holistic roster control. He lacks all of that that's required of an NFL head coach right now. The Cowboys, through five games, have allowed 136 points. Inferior offenses are hanging around dictating game scripts. The Bucs did it without Baker Mayfield. Cowboys are allowing 27 points per game. Christian Parker is failing. The new hotshot defensive coordinator, the Band-Aid you brought in, Brian Schottenheimer, is going to prove himself. Okay, well, he hasn't yet. Okay, well, he's going to bring in Christian Parker, who's going to prove himself. He hasn't done that yet. The guys that you told me were blue-collar, bootstraps guys, they're the ones who have walked into Dallas and not been good enough. Mike Pettine was added yesterday. Former Packers defensive coordinator onto the set in the middle of October was added to the staff because Dallas needs so much help. I've got Dak Prescott throwing for 300 yards, a run game with Javonte Williams that's decent, a receiver core, might be the best two-headed monster in the NFL with CeeDee Lamb and George Pickens. Oh, and Jake Ferguson's a pretty good tight end. But the Cowboys have reached the ceiling with an inexperienced head coach and a defensive coordinator that I'm supposed to trust because he's young and energetic. Schottenheimer has spent a long career as an offensive coordinator. He's seen the way things operate in New York with the Jets and with the Rams or the Seahawks or the Cowboys. But he has exposed an NFL coaching flaw. He manages games like a play caller, not a program builder. And guess what Brian Schottenheimer is? Bingo! A play caller, not a program builder. And it's fun, isn't it? It's fun when Schottenheimer beats the Commanders and then he walks into the locker room postgame. Hey, hey, hey, all right, all right, all right, all right. Hey, hey, Dak had 300, yeah. Javonte touched it, yeah. Deron intercepted, yeah. That's fun, isn't it? It's great. What about when you lose the Buccaneers? What about when you're 9-12-1? What about when you're a play caller and not a game manager, not a program builder? Because that's what I'm worried about Brian Schottenheimer becoming. That's what I'm worried Brian Schottenheimer is. I'm worried that Schottenheimer's kind of always showed us his true colors, but we haven't thought about it that deeply. Because remember, Jerry Jones said, you got to trust us on this one. We got our guy, head coach. We're going to do it a little bit different around here. We're going to buy. Remember that Giants loss, that week one loss to the Giants? I mean, I was going back in the annals last night. I was looking through Brian Schottenheimer's tenure as the Cowboys head coach the last 2 years. And I found that clip from his opening press conference, right, where he says, we're going to win. I just didn't tell you when that was going to happen. And I went back to a press conference clip from that loss against the Giants. And it's almost as if you could play this at the end of every loss. Like, it's starting to get so, you know, head coaches that lose, their voice becomes like a nail. It's nails on a chalkboard. They can never say the right thing. They keep saying the same thing over and over and over and over. And it's always, you know, sometimes it becomes time for a new voice, like Sean McVay in Buffalo or John Harbaugh in Baltimore. It becomes time for a new voice, Mike Tomlin in Pittsburgh, in these markets where guys have been for decades or a decade plus, that is in the case of McVay. Schottenheimer's been there a year and a half, and I'm already tired of it. Here he is after that Giants loss a few weeks ago, and this could apply to any single loss the Cowboys have had in his first 2 years.
2: You know, one of the things, not an excuse, guys, we did not play well. But you got young players, and young player closes, and Jackson Dart boots and gets outside. We don't push three different times to the f-ing flat route, excuse my language. Those are going to happen, and we have to coach the young players better. But when you play young players, it's part of the deal, and they need to learn quickly.
0: Hey, a couple things here. Didn't the Cowboys, I didn't catch this in the moment, but again, I was going back last night thinking, all right, let's listen to some Brian Schottenheimer clips. Didn't blame himself, didn't blame the coaching staff. He blamed the young players. And then he blamed the young players for not playing well against Jackson Dart. So I started thinking, that's weird. When did Jackson Dart become an old player? Right? Is it a little weird to you? Jackson Dart's also a young player. He seems pretty ready, right? He's the guy you're talking about burning your defense, Brian Schottenheimer. And didn't the Cowboys retool with veterans? Didn't you bring in Von Miller a week before that quote? Yeah, it's our young player. Our young guys couldn't get it done. Oh, and then I'm going to drop the F-bomb, right, guys? Because I'm cool like that. Because I'm fired up, because I'm passionate, because I'm different. I'm not like those corporate shills they usually hire as the coach of the Dallas Cowboys. No, I got heart. I got passion. I got that grit in me. I'm Marty's son. And where has that gotten Dallas? 310-840-4910. Would you fire Brian Schottenheimer? Let's take you to the phone lines. Antonio in Texas. Give me your thoughts on Brian Schottenheimer. You're on the Drake Toll Show.
3: Drake, good morning. I'm a new listener. I normally try to catch a show while I'm driving to work. I'm doing that right now. I will say this, as always, as a Cowboys fan, been a Cowboys fan since the mid-90s. And while it was easy to be a fan then, it's been hard ever since.
0: Yeah, but, man, Antonio, you picked a really good time to get on the bandwagon, and then that bandwagon just fell apart after that. I'm sorry.
3: It was a good time to get on the bandwagon in the 90s, but I've stayed on ever since, so that's that. Yeah, yeah. I will say this. As always, the owner should fire the GM, but we know that's not going to happen. That's number one. Right. Number two, Schottenheimer is Timu, Jason, Jason, I've got a coach, Cole Clapper, that's who he is. Yep. The saving grace that I will give Christian Parker, and I do listen to a lot of the Cowboys radio in the Dallas area, even though I'm from the Houston area, is that our defense is banged up. He is a first-year defensive coordinator. He was in high demand back in the summer. There were other teams looking at him and stuff like that. I don't know what we would see if he had his full tools and everything like that. Vaughn Miller is not as advertised. I don't know if you're familiar with Brian Broaddus in the Dallas area. He was the one guy in the Dallas area that was not high on Vaughn Miller. No offense to him. I don't tell a man what to do for a living, but I think maybe his time has passed. Maybe if we'd got him when he was the Rams, when he was doing the Rams, maybe. But I will say this. As far as Schottenheimer goes, still early in the season, but if he don't turn it around by the end, cut him loose. And Jerry needs to unload the wallet for old Tomlin. Let Tomlin get in here and maybe straighten things out. But Shotty ain't, but he it's already been a year and a half, so I don't know. But I'm not going to give up on the season. But if, once we're eliminated, I would say, hey, start looking for another coach, because my main point is this, and then I'll hang up. The one thing Jerry did mess up on with hiring a first-time head coach is that these are best years, prime years. You're building up the O-line, and with an unexperienced coach, you're wasting that. And that's that. Thank you, Drake, and y'all have a good day. God bless.
0: Antonio, God bless you. Appreciate that phone call, and appreciate any time. I mean, it is a daunting look. We're live on Sirius XM Channel 260, the Drake Toll Show on YouTube, Westwood One Sports. I mean, this is a legacy brand of media, and when to pick up the phone and call or text the show, always appreciate that, because instantly 200 cities in America and their local radio stations have this show on right now, and guys like Antonio can give their thoughts, and I appreciate the gall to call in and give a sports take. Because, there's somebody out there right now who disagrees. But it's not me. Antonio hit the nail on the head. It is time, and Jerry's not done this very often. This goes in tandem with a text we just got in Texas. It says, Jerry will not fire him. Look at the last two coaches. Jerry let the contracts run out. He doesn't want to pay a coach's contract, even if they may be fired. And on that point, It's Dallas cannot afford, with where Dak Prescott is and where your offense is skill position wise, Dallas cannot afford to waste what they've got right now. And they are wasting it today, Tuesday, October 13th. It's being wasted. Dak's being wasted. So I'm not one of those fire Dak guys. And what you have sitting waiting in the wings is a Mike Tomlin or a Sean McDermott, the Bills coach from a year ago. You've got guys that are proven coaches in the National Football League that are waiting for a job, that are working in the offseason for their next opportunity. I'd rather have them than Brian Schottenheimer. I'm not an idiot. I brought up Vaughn Miller there, and that was almost as a joke of Schottenheimer saying his young guys need to play better. It's like, all right, young guys, huh? You retooled all offseason with these older players, these veterans to bring them in, guys like Vaughn Miller, who's supposed to be, what did Vaughn say at some point in the offseason? Like, oh, you bring me in and I'm worth 30 plays a game, even if I don't touch the field. I'm the best leader. I'm the best teammate you'll ever find. When the hell do I see that, huh? And now I know, like, the reason I say, like, Antonio's got gall, like, he's got guts calling in, is because already, like, we got a text. It says Dak should go. Should have gone 3 years ago. There are two sides of this aisle for Cowboys fans. Who's on the hot seat here? If it's Dak Prescott or if it's Brian Schottenheimer. In my opinion, it's Brian Schottenheimer. And everybody of you, you're right, Antonio's spot on. Everybody's spot on. The owner should fire the GM. And the joke there is it's both Jerry Jones. He's the owner and the GM. But as long as Jerry's the owner, and I've accepted, I think a lot of Cowboys fans have accepted that Jerry Jones is going to keep being the owner. I go, get over that. Let's get over that hump. There's not like, oh, well, I think the GM should go, nope, get over it, because this is the way that it is in Dallas. From there, all you can hope for is that Brian Schottenheimer's leash is cut short and that Sean McDermott or Mike Tomlin is on the phone. I haven't even gotten to the rest of my hot seats. We got 3 hours together, you and I. And I'll make sure that you hear why Dan Quinn and Jim Harbaugh should both be out. I'll give that to you in the 8 o'clock Eastern time hour right here on Westwood One Sports and the Westwood One Sports app. In the meantime, I was watching a baseball game last night, the Dodgers and the Brewers. And for some reason, the voice of the Dodgers was broadcasting the game on Fox. And he didn't seem to give a rat's ass about the Brewers. This is a problem. Next on the Drake Toll Show.
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0: get it. I don't have to like it. And I mean, on top of that, some guys do it to varying degrees of success. Like Vin Scully. You put Vin Scully on a national game, and I'm cool with it. Or you put Jason Benetti on a national game, and I'm cool with it. And I would really love to wake up today and tell you that baseball was electric last night, because it was, and I can tell you that. But I'm watching the Dodgers and the Brewers yesterday, and I'm like, something's missing. Something's not right here. And it's the fact the voice of the Dodgers, Joe Davis, is the one calling the game. I got a text last night from a pretty well-respected media member, somebody who works pretty high up for a TV company. It says, dude, you are right. Joe Davis is an effing Dodgers shill. The Brewers just hit a game-tying home run, and he announced it with all the excitement of an NPR anchor. Ha! It's Westwood One Sports, the Westwood One Sports app, and it's time for our biggest losers of the day. Biggest loser of the day, number one, is it Joe Davis? I got two calls for you. The first one from Joe Davis last night between the Dodgers and the Brewers is when the voice of the Dodgers, Joe Davis, who also works for Fox, is calling this game nationally for both teams and all America for Fox. Here is the captain delivering and giving the Brewers the lead in the third inning.
1: Finds a ball, center field, it's down. Hamilton's in to score the tying run. Terrain comes in behind him. Milwaukee takes the lead, and it's Christian Yelich coming through.
0: Well, I wouldn't know that, would I? I was just like, all right. Headed to center field. He's coming home to score. And he's home. All right. Hey, no, where's the oomph, the energy? You should be excited, right, Joe? Like, one of the teams scored. Massive hit. They were down against the mighty Dodgers, 2-1. Well, later on, it got worse. Here's that home run that my texter friend, my media member, I won't out him. The William Contreras tie game a couple of innings later.
1: It's a high drive to deep center. Páez going back. It is gone. And it's tied again. Contreras knew it.
0: I like the buildup, by the way, on this one. It is gone. It's if he's right there. We're about to do it, Joe. You're going to do it. You're going to be excited. Then we're not. We're not excited about it, are we? No, we're not. Good morning, Addie Bates, the local seam head of the Drake Toll Show, Westwood One Sports, the Westwood One Sports app. I think I'm out. I think I'm out on Joe Davis national games when the Dodgers are playing here.
2: I was out last year when it was him, Eduardo Perez, and Jessica Mendoza, and the Dodgers were down early, and they all looked at each other disgusted. Like,
0: aren't they all? They're all three Dodgers, right?
2: Well, not Eduardo. He's more national. He's national.
0: Okay.
2: And he also works for MLB Network Radio.
0: But so. Mendoza's
2: yes,
0: Dodgers?
2: Yes, Mendoza and Joe Davis are both, yes, they're both Dodgers people. Which it's like you shouldn't have two Dodgers affiliates or people related to the Dodgers on a call. And I know we had people saying that we're such babies for thinking this, but just listen. Listen to the lack of excitement he has when another team hits a home run. This is at the national level. Like this is game 40 out of 162. This is the NLCS. This is the NLCS. Like, it's so obvious. There are a million other broadcasters that I think should have a chance at this. And Joe Davis, you're great at what you do in the LA market.
0: Oh, yeah. I mean, if he's the voice of my team, he's a buttery voice, fine energy. Like, I'm never going to be annoyed if he's calling games for my team. He doesn't really get that excited for the Dodgers, even. Like, the dude's one of those. We live in a world, if I may for a second, like, Kevin Harlan is the antithesis of this, and it's great. We live in a world where students are taught in, because I went to Baylor. We didn't have broadcasts. I had to figure this whole thing out on my own. But after a while, I was like, okay, I learned that like Syracuse and Arizona State are good broadcast schools. We're bringing these kids up and telling them the less energy, the better. Like, hey, really dial it in. When you're the voice of a team, like, it's awesome to go nuts a little bit, to like really get pumped when something big happens. Because it's what fans feel. Like, they want that. I don't need you to be this smooth, incredible wordsmith when you're calling a game for a team. At the national level, I like a little oomph, a little pizzazz, but professionalism. I'm not getting oomph or pizzazz. I'm getting solely professionalism. We've taken the soul. I'm cooking. We've taken the soul out of broadcast. Because used to it was, on Painted Sky, God's Hands touched down to Happy Valley, Pennsylvania. You're like, oh my gosh, this is incredible. And today it's like, here they come, Penn State and Notre Dame. Let's play ball. Like, no, don't take the magic. We've lost the magic. Joe Davis has lost the magic. He's our first biggest loser of the day. Second biggest loser of the day. You see this last night? The fat kicker, I mean, thicker kicker. Isn't it funny we just fat shame this guy? They've called him the thicker kicker for a long time. And I didn't realize until last night, I texted my group chat with my college buddies, like, this guy's a big dude. I don't know if I realized just how thick he is, but he sure is one fat kicker. One of the guys sent, makes me uncomfortable. They call him the thicker kicker. Harrison Meavis, the kicker for the LA Rams, wide left on his first field goal attempt. And then the game winner in overtime for Meavis is blocked. He would go on to say in the post-game press conference that both of them he thought he struck well. I did my job, guys. I did everything I could. Addie, what's best is I started digging into this Harrison Meavis guy, this Missouri kid. His career-long field goal in the NFL dating back to last year when he became the starter is 52 yards. His long this season is 48 yards. He has a 55% field goal rate. None of that's good. Like, if you're the Rams and you want a super team, your biggest loser of the day is the thicker kicker, Harrison Meavis, who might need a bigger jersey.
2: Yeah, we might actually see, like, a Ray Finkel sort of deal happening here, turning into Detective Einhorn. Like, I just could see this happening.
0: I don't know who that is.
2: So, from the movie Ace Ventura, Ray Finkel has a wide left, and he's a kicker for a team, and they lose. So then he goes into hiding, and then, you know, I don't want to spoil the movie. Go watch it. But that's what I could see here, the thicker kicker. It's bad. But, I mean, Buffalo is no stranger to wide lefts and wide right in particular, so, you know.
0: Wow. This is an article from Week 10 last year. Rams to start 243-pound kicker.
2: Golly!
0: That's awesome, man. He's a big boy. He's a really big boy, which I appreciate. And that has nothing to do with whether or not he's good at kicking. I think he used to be in the AFL. No, he's in the UFL, which is even cooler. Like, he's got a great story. I'm not saying the guy needs to lose weight. I'm saying he needs to make field goals. In the meantime, Thicker Kicker is going to stick as a nickname for our biggest loser of the day, Harrison Meavis, who helped bury the Rams last night. Also our biggest loser, keep it on the gridiron and in the National Football League. It has been really bad, what we've heard out of the Tennessee Titans. Here is another iteration of our biggest loser of the day. This time it's just the entire Tennessee Titans franchise.
3: The time we're in game 5 of year 1. I get it. It hasn't been good. We're 0-5. To be honest with you guys, when you look at just overall, and I'm just going through personal experience, you know, I've been on some of the worst teams in football. I've been in, I've

0: 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The Dubs are back.
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2: Of a critical NFL game. Well done. Well done. 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No spike this weekend from Jaden Daniels, the quarterback of the Commanders. Clock runs out. Game is over. If he could have only taken notes from his head coach, Dan Quinn. Eddie Bates produces. 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Pete Souza out today. He'll be on ESPN2 tonight with Jacksonville State and Florida International. Those were your biggest losers of the day. Coming up in our obituaries. Dead today. The LA Rams? Are they in serious trouble? That's next on the Drake Toll Show.
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10: 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Touchdown.

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7: We're coming! Woo! Right back.

0: the LA Rams. Where's your concern here? 310-840-4910 after they fall to the Bills in overtime last night. And Harrison Meavis, the kicker, I'm going to keep bringing him up, is not the answer. That much is clear. That's not even a hot take, a big take. Like, oh, the guy's going to get on the show and say, fire the kicker. No, yeah, I'm going to get on the show and say, fire the kicker today. Same dude that missed two last night. One wide left. The other, Harrison Meavis, blocked. God bless, man. And in the end, falling in overtime, 37-34, after the game winner was duffed by the Buffalo Bills, the Rams walk away at 2-3, a super team at 2-3. So how worried should we be? And is it warranted that dead today, the LA Rams start our obituaries? Dead today, Harrison Meavis as the Rams kicker. But I'm not gonna kill off the entirety of the Rams. I told you preseason that I do think they're a super team, and I told you preseason they are my pick to win the Super Bowl, and I'm not gonna back off of that just quite yet. And this guy won't either. Let's take you to L.A. George in L.A. Appreciate you calling, as always. And George, after watching the game last night, big Rams guy, how worried are you about the L.A. Rams?
1: I'm still not worried about them, Drake. Good morning, everybody. But Sean McVay, to me, is the biggest loser of the day.
0: Okay.
1: Come on. Two years with these special teams issues. Come on, yeah. Sean. I mean, Stafford's amazing. He really is for his age and
0: Well, George, a couple audio issues there. We got you. Yep, I think we got you back, George. Fire away.
1: Yeah, I mean, that guy got over 100 yards. No spike. Come on, wake up, Rams. You know, come on. And they easily could have won that game, and Sean has to take some responsibility for the ticket kicker and just get an average kicker. My gosh, like you said, 55%, that's terrible.
0: Yeah, he's got a great point. George, always appreciate your phone call. You have a great day, my friend. You know, we had audio earlier of Sean McVay postgame. Here's kind of what George is alluding to. Here is McVay when he took the podium about being, this is just a really unhappy Sean McVay.
2: You know, with our PAT field goal, not even close to good enough, it cost us the game tonight.
3: 35.
2: Yeah, I'm going to evaluate everything.
3: With the 3rd and 5 play, was there?
2: Yeah, you know what? If I would have not, yeah, I wish I would have had a better play call and gone for it, got it a lot tighter. I'm sick right now with myself, and I'm so proud of that group. You know, this is the tough part of sports, but I'm proud of that team. I'm proud of the way that we battled, and I'm sick that we came up short. And you know, I'll be regretting, you know, kicking that and not having a better call to be able to go for it on 3rd down and go to 4th or whatever it was. And that's on me.
0: Yeah, I'm not so sure, Sean, if those are the words we should be sharing. It shouldn't be that, hey, on 3rd and 5, late, with an opportunity to win the football game on a field goal, I should have tried to get us closer. Like, I'm with George here. Maybe the biggest loser of the day is Sean McVay for burying the kicking woes, for burying how concerned we are with Harrison Meavis, the kicker, and instead saying that, oh, we just got to put ourselves in a better position. Better position? You'd wind up a 48-yard field goal in the National Football League to go win the game. There aren't much better positions to be in. Your obituary's dead today. That would be the LA Rams kicker, Harrison Meavis, at least his role as kicker for the LA Rams. Dead today, Jim Harbaugh is the head coach of the LA Chargers. You know, I think Harbaugh, now winless, 0-5, could be on the hot seat. I'm going to make the case later that he's in the top 3 in the National Football League for coaches on the hot seat. But we've got audio from Justin Herbert, who said, you look, 0-5, that Herbert still has, and he says this with the largest frown you've ever seen in your life. Herbert said he still has optimism moving forward. Justin?
4: Yep, a lot of young guys and a lot of good things. I thought we ran the ball really well today. Defense played outstanding again. And so it's just on us to go score points and convert on 3rd down.
0: It's on us. It's on Mike McDaniel, the offensive coordinator, former head coach of the Dolphins, for us to go score points. Let's take you to San Diego to a Chargers fan. Michael, good morning. Good to hear from you again on the Drake Toll Show. Is Jim Harbaugh on the hot seat? Is his tenure as the Chargers head coach possibly dead today?
5: I think it's dead today. It's, he is on the hot seat. Justin Herbert's on the hot seat. And I think we need inspiration. Our backs are against the wall. I think we need to watch, remember the movie Rudy? We need to watch Remember the Titans. Any Given Sunday. Or we can take it far back as let's watch the Bad News Bears. Can our inner Tanner come out? Can a Kelly come out? We need inspiration, right?
0: I appreciate that call as always, Michael. They do need inspiration. Look, there are degrees of bad. There's bad where it's like, hey guys, you know, we lost a couple games in a row, but we're gonna be okay. Let's listen to our veteran leaders as they give a pep talk pregame. Then there's bad that we're watching Remember the Titans. Everybody remembers that moment when they were in middle school, junior high, high school. Maybe it was your college bowling team. Our coach is like, you know what? My house, 7 o'clock, we're watching Remember the Titans. That was never a sign of things going well. That was never a sign things were going well at all. Like, look, see how the racial divide, and they came together, and they played well. And you're like, coach, what does this have to do with us? What does segregation in high school football in the 60s have to do with rural Arkansas 0-6, 5A West? You're like, I don't know. It's a message. Write that down. Take notes. I'm with Michael on this one. maybe the Chargers should watch Remember the Titans and reboot. Dead today, professionalism at Major League Baseball press conferences. 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Drake Toll with you as Addie Bates produces. Laura Jimenez runs the board. We're giving you our obituaries, eulogizing things that are dead today. And this one's a little tongue-in-cheek. There were the Twin Stripe reporters, two 12-year-old kids, who were allowed into the press conference for Pat Murphy this week. He's the manager of the Milwaukee Brewers, and it was awesome. First thing they asked before the game was, Coach, Christian Yelich has been on a hot streak, and he's benched today. Why is that? And the room, just the air was sucked out of the room. Like, all right, these kids mean business. Well, post-game, these 12-year-olds, they both came back. And these are friends of the program. I've been around these kids. They're top-notch. Their family's top-notch. They came back to the post-game press conference, and they grilled Pat Murphy again. Here are the Twin Stripe reporters, 12 years old, with the manager of the Milwaukee Brewers.
6: Congratulations. So, did you say anything to Miz after a rough second inning to
7: did
6: help
7: what?
6: Him keep going? Did you say anything to Miz after a rough second inning to help him keep going strong? Because he came back out there and did great.
7: Yeah. We have a stick, a paddle. I don't know if your parents use that, but we have a paddle we keep in the back room there, and we just paddle him. And I think I struck him 7 or 8 times. And after that, he seemed to get the message.
0: Really good. Really good from Pat Murphy. That was coming out for Sunday night, where the Miz, Jacob Mizorowski, helped the Brewers to win over the Dodgers. Addie, Pat Murphy's a national treasure. You put him in a room with two 12-year-olds asking questions, and this thing, it was cinema.
8: I mean, this is the guy that has pocket pancakes. He keeps little pancakes in his pocket so he can just eat throughout the game. But also, he's showing his age there. There's no way. I don't even think my cousins here, who are like 13 and 12, I don't even think they know what a spanking is. I don't think they know what that is.
0: Adrian Peterson's somewhere right now going, hey, whoa!
8: I know damn well they don't know what a paddle is. I know they don't know what that is.
0: Twin Stripe reporters, baby. Your final obituary, dead today, the Tennessee Titans draft strategy. We have leaked audio from the franchise over the last 3 years of how they've evaluated players at the combine. Take a listen.
9: But I'm standing over here, and I don't do this with men very often. I started examining his body because I didn't know he was a great athlete. And I looked, and I watched up and down. And I looked at his ass, and I looked at the whole. And then I looked at his hands. Look at his hands. He's got these, like, claws. And I got it. You are a great athlete. I didn't know.
0: Maybe that's why things have gone so poorly in Nashville the last few years. These huge claws.
8: Bob.
0: Fire. Really good stuff. Looked him up and down.
9: Okay, we have it in our sight. Fire. Boom.
0: Boom.
8: He had this beautiful, his beautiful ass.
0: I was looking at his ass.
9: He was a tough cookie.
0: These claws. He's like, I don't usually do it, but I was like, all right. It's like,
9: I guess, like, he's a little bit suspect.
0: I realize this guy's a pretty good athlete. Like, let's draft him. It's Cam Ward. It's him looking at Cam Ward. It's got claws. Those are your obituaries today on the Drake Toll Show. Westwood One Sports, the Westwood One Sports have time for the quickie. It's the top five headlines in all of sports. Addy Bates reads them. Drake Toll responds. Roll tape.
8: Woo! Dodgers' decision on sitting Ohtani in Game 3 hinges on his health.
0: He sucks. So, I mean, well, not like universally. Like, obviously, Shohei Ohtani is one of the greatest to ever play baseball. But right now, Shohei Ohtani is not good. And the Dodgers know it. Dave Roberts knows it. I've seen a lot. And year in and year out, it's kind of foolproof. The second the Dodgers lose one game in the postseason, the comments explode of like, this is finally exposed. Dave Roberts is terrible. I don't think Dave Roberts is terrible. But Shohei Ohtani has been this postseason. 3 hits. It is 20 ABs. No extra base hits in the postseason either. Crunch time, Dodgers down by 2 games. You need a guy like that to rise to the occasion. And now we're talking about possibly benching him. This is as shaky, and this is including last year's World Series that went 7 games. This is as shaky as the Dodgers have looked in a postseason since 2023? Yeah. This is as big a question mark as I've had around the Dodgers in 3 years. That's not good. Really not good. Dodgers lose again last night. Final score 7-4 at the hands of the Brewers. That's a minute.
8: Well, he's dealing with a left knee and a right bicep issue. And I was working the pregame show yesterday, and Ryan Spielborgs, who was on site, was saying that he went to go watch his batting practice. He was like, that's not Ohtani. That's his evil twin brother out there.
0: Interesting. The gambling one? That's the gambling twin brother? Is that what's happening out there?
8: I think that's what that could be. Mm-hmm. Here's your next headline. Dellauder and Ramirez ignite offense as Guardians steal game 1 on the road versus the Tampa Bay Rays.
0: Boy, a week ago, I was ready to write off the Cleveland Guardians. And we spent some time through Banana Ball in Cleveland and had a 2-game stint out there. And it was the same day the Guards won the division, the Central. And it's just such an underrated baseball town because Cleveland has, by and large, sucked at pretty much everything since the dawn of time. Football has not been great, obviously. Basketball has that 1 year. Nice. And then baseball, and it's been just a world of hurt and sorrow. Cleveland itself was staring down the barrel of more hurt and sorrow, down 2-0 in the ALDS, before rattling off 3 straight against the Chicago White Sox, and now going on the road to Tampa and winning 7-3. This is a Tampa team, I mentioned this a lot, in their series victory over the Yankees, that mucked it up. Low scoring, let's make it gross baseball. Oh, yeah, you want to out-gross Cleveland? Yeah, good luck with that. The Guardians last night mucked it up even better. Rallied, late scoring, put the game away. Good for Cleveland. They were up 4-3, by the way, going into the ninth. 3 insurance runs, 7-3 victory. I got a lot of questions about Tampa and its bullpen moving forward.
8: Here's your next headline. Rams offensive lineman Jackson punches Bills linebacker Chubb at midfield after a quote-unquote emotional game.
0: Yeah, I've seen this clip a couple times, and here's why I haven't brought it up today. Who cares? You know, it's like it was a cheap shot, stupid, idiotic. It's the top headline on ESPN, so obviously you should care. But what a just pointless moment where, and I don't understand, like Bradley Chubb, these are two guys who didn't really have a massive impact on last night's game. It wasn't like, Bradley Chubb had the game-sealing interception or Larrick Jackson had a missed tackle. No, this was just really stupid. And he said post-game, it's the emotions. You know what I mean? Emotional game. It was a close game. This was the middle of a media scrum. Like, there were cameras all around. Dudes are trading jerseys. Guy just walks up and sucker punches him while Jared Goff's talking to the media. This made no sense and was completely Bush League rookie, worse than rookie. I mean, I'm out on this storyline and it mattering at all. This is just attention grabbing and stupid. That's a minute.
8: The South Carolina Gamecocks would like a message with you, Ben.
0: They also like punching people. That's a good point.
8: Mm-hmm. Yep. Here's your next headline. Dan Quinn says, no one is pleased after Commanders' botch play fuels fan angst.
0: Oh, we down to the end of the road. Look, I don't think it's Dan Quinn's fault. I'm flying to Provo, Utah today. Do they have boys to men in Provo? Would this be the first...
8: Probably not.
0: Would this be the first time that Boyz II Men has ever heard? If I had blasted on my speakers, this could be a new one for them. I could introduce Boyz II Men to Provo. I'll be on site for Notre Dame BYU this weekend. The Dan Quinn tenure in Washington started so well and has just kind of been a disaster since year one. And I don't blame Dan Quinn for what happened at the end of the game. Your quarterback was just an idiot. Jaden Daniels has to look at the clock and just spike the ball or throw it out of bounds. Dan Quinn doesn't have the ball in his hands for the final play, right? So you got to trust your quarterback. NFL, multimillionaire, dude's getting paid plenty to just clock it. Instead, he was an idiot. Now, Dan Quinn, where Dan Quinn's gone wrong is his post-game press conferences and his approach to the whole situation. This is where Quinn has gone off the rails and... Commanders fans are now comparing him, his stupidity, to the end of the Ron Rivera era, where Rivera's press conferences were also off the rails. That's not good company to be in, as Rivera also got fired. We will give you Dan Quinn, our hottest seat in the NFL at 8:20 Eastern time. Stick around for that.
8: That's a name I have not heard in a fat minute.
0: Ron Rivera. Still alive. Alive today. Ron Rivera.
8: Here's your final headline, reluctantly. Sarkisian defends Arch. Sark defends Arch. Says Manning name is leading to outsized criticism.
0: You know, I would be behind this, and I have been in the past. If his name was Arch Smith, right, he doesn't have near as much pomp and circumstance, and he doesn't get near as much hate. But the reason that I can't subscribe to that now is, like, John Mateer is getting a lot of hate. Still, after beating Texas, he's the Oklahoma quarterback. And it's because John Mateer's not been very good.
10: Because he sucks.
0: Like, Arch is getting hate because Arch against OU wasn't that great. Like, he's got 1,100 passing yards, 65th in college football, 39th in touchdown passes. His QBR is 44th. He's a good quarterback. He's not elite, and he's not great right now. He's a good quarterback, and that's what people are... I mean, maybe we're overblowing it a bit, but that's what people are saying, and they're right. They're right. He's just... he's good. Not great, not elite, and maybe still a little bit behind schedule of where you want Arch Manning to be to win a national championship at Texas this year. Now, if you want reprieve, and Addie Bates wants reprieve here, she likes Arch Manning a lot. Your leading rusher is Hollywood Smothers. He only has 237 yards. That's bad. Texas doesn't have a run game. There's no support for Arch, and the O-line has not been what was advertised or not been what was paid for this offseason. Texas has a lot more problems than Arch Manning. That's a minute.
8: Those are your headlines for the day.
0: 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That was the quickie. Top five headlines in all of sports. When we come back, the L.A. Dodgers down 2-0. Is their season done? And more importantly, is Shohei Ohtani out for the rest of the playoffs? That's next on the Drake Toll Show.
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0: is turning, watching, it's flying, goodbye, we're tied. William Contreras' third of the postseason, and it hit the center field batter's eye, 4-4 game of the fifth. Oh, baby, what a shot.
1: The L.A. Dodgers are down 2-0. Now, look, I'm not going to get on the show. I'm not going to do the thing that everybody else does where they jump on the air and they say, oh, the Dodgers are dead and this is great for baseball and everybody loves it. Because I personally see the value in the Dodgers. And I think that every story, and look, if you're a Dodgers fan, you know, don't consider this to be crass. If you're a Dodgers fan, I like the fact that the Dodgers are the villain. Everybody needs a good villain. You think Batman's cool if there's a crime? You think Superman's flying if there's not crime? Like, it's awesome that the Dodgers can be this thing that people, they rally around universally either to hate or to love. I'm with it. Like, if the Brewers right now were up 2-0 on the Padres, I wouldn't feel this way. I didn't feel this way. You know why? Because I like the Padres. There's not this villainous aspect to San Diego. Or this, oh, they're so expensive, they pay so much, and their owner might have committed fraud. We don't have that. As for the Dodgers, though, Major League Baseball can point and laugh. And no, I'm not pointing and laughing. I don't really have a dog in this fight. It's great for baseball that last night America turned to baseball to watch the Dodgers and the Brewers. The Brewers winning by a final score of 7-4. They watched the Guardians and the Rays. The Guardians winning 7-3. And now the Brewers are up 2-0 on the Dodgers. The Guardians up 1-0 on the Rays. Are the Dodgers dead? Is their season over? Is Shohei Ohtani done? We'll answer all of it right here on Westwood One Sports. The Westwood One Sports app, 310-840-4910. We'll open that phone line up for you as well, 310-840-4910. But before I give you the definitive answer to that question, I want you to listen. If you too don't have a dog in this fight, let me give you a rooting interest. Pat Murphy is the manager for the Brewers. Addy mentioned it a second ago. He has pocket pancakes. This guy is just this goofy. He's the goofy grandpa that everybody loves. Pat Murphy has this Joe Madden Cubs thing to him. Remember when Joe Madden went to the Cubs? Like, we'll win the World Series. Like, all right, back to bed, grandpa. But then all of a sudden, within a year, you fell in love with Joe Madden and they won the World Series. And it was awesome. Pat Murphy has this America's grandpa vibe to it. And let me tell you what, that guy last night was so locked in. Here's Pat.
2: Yeah, I respect the Dodgers a great deal. That's all there is to it. I mean, they're arguably one of the best teams ever put together, and you know they're a great team. And I'm not going to think about anything but the next game. That's it. Just one inning, one pitch at a time. You don't look ahead. Don't plan. Don't complain. Explain. Just keep going.
1: Locked in. Did you hear me? Locked in. No ounce of celebration from the manager of the Brewers, who has led his team to a 2-0 lead. Pat Murphy is locked in. And does that mean, is this the kiss of death? Does it mean the Dodgers' season is over? She is MLB Network's own Addy Bates, who produces the Drake Toll Show. Good morning, Addy. I'll give you the question. You're the one who knows more about baseball than anyone else on the planet Earth. Are the Dodgers dead?
3: No, they're not dead. I mean, it's definitely not great that if you go 0-2 back home, that's not a good feeling. But we, you know, I read you that 89% statistic whenever it's a 5-game series. And guess who proved that statistic wrong? The Guardians. And this is a Dodgers organization who has depth. So whether Shohei Ohtani plays for them or not, I mean, it's a super team. It's a super team for a reason. You have a super team, which means that if one of your key guys is out, which is Shohei Ohtani, the big name, very flashy, but he's not the Shohei Ohtani of previous postseasons. He's injured right now. So you have the next man up mentality. They're going back home. They're going back to L.A. They have a very talented rotation. I don't know how much I believe in Blake Snell per se, but Tyler Glasnow pitched very well for them. So I sadly have faith in the Dodgers. I'm saying that reluctantly, but I don't believe they're dead by any means. But I also want to give flowers to the Brewers. I mean, what they did was incredible. Yesterday's game, it was going like wire down to the wire. It was like, you know, run, run, run, run. It was 4-4, 5-4. And then the Brewers just came out on top. That's what happened, and they deserved it. They really did. Offense was there. Their pitching, actually, Logan Henderson struggled a little bit. But, man, this is not the same Brewers team that we saw last year in the postseason when they got swept by the Dodgers.
1: Yeah, you said super team for the Dodgers. I want to give some more context to that. Kyle Tucker, Mookie Betts, Teoscar Hernandez, Andy Pages, Freddie Freeman, Max Muncy, Shohei Ohtani. Like, we're looking at one of the best postseason rosters ever constructed. And those are just the bats, by the way. And I could keep going. The problem is, and where the big worry for me would be if I'm a Dodgers fan, 310-840-4910, are the Dodgers dead, is you've seen Skubal and Yamamoto both go in this series. Your best two pitchers, Skubal might be the best ace in all of Major League Baseball, the guy who you traded for midseason from the Tigers, who is back-to-back AL Cy Young, and Yamamoto, who has risen to the ranks in Major League Baseball in the last 3 years. The Dodgers have used both of those guys and not gotten a win out of this series. That's where I start to really worry if I'm L.A. The Brewers have persisted through and look, you've got plenty more arms to go, but your two best, the Brewers just tore through.
3: But this is why we love postseason baseball. This is it. That was game one, was a pitcher's duel, and that's what I absolutely love. I'm sure if you love the long ball, you're like, man, this game is boring. But Skubal pitched very well. The Miz just came out on top. But that's what we love about postseason baseball is you have two elite pitchers going at it. And basically, it's a duel. That's what I love about it. And yesterday, Yamamoto, I mean, he wasn't bad, okay? I should say that. He wasn't bad, but he wasn't elite like we've seen him this series.
1: Right.
3: But, you know, we could also say that I could be, like, wrong. I could be wrong in the next game when I say Blake Snell did not pitch well in the NLDS, but he could pitch well. That's the one thing about the postseason is that previous start does not define how you start the next game, which we kind of saw yesterday with Yamamoto. And honestly, guys, I mean, the Brewers crowd helps. They have a lot of talented young guys on that roster. It's not like they were playing this bad team. I mean, the Brewers are a 100-win team. I mean, they're better than the Dodgers this season in terms of wins. And that win column, that number is higher than the Dodgers. And so it's not like they were going and facing like a team that you're like, well, they shouldn't be here. It's not like they're going, and I'm going to say this, and I'm sorry if you're a Rays fan or a Guardians fan. It's not like the Dodgers were going in and playing the Rays or the Guardians. I mean, more the Guardians than the Rays because the Rays are really good. But it's not like they're going in and playing the Guardians where it's just like, well, you kind of made it here, and you're inching by. Scraping your way through. Like, no, this is a Brewers team. It's really talented. And so the Dodgers bats are there. They're getting runs on the board yesterday. That should give Dodgers fans some reprieve. But, man, we just cannot forget how good the Brewers are.
1: Yeah, and Aaron Ashby for the Brewers, who closed last night. I mean, this guy's in the middle of a career year. I don't know if we give him enough credit about his ability to shut down a ball game. And those are the guys, or Abner Uribe, who you need in... Like, I think what Rangers fan, all right? Can I give you my Jose Leclerc? Remember that name? 2023 World Series? Like, just randomly out of nowhere? You're like, oh, wow, Jose Leclerc is a human being who exists. And he shut down the Astros and the Diamondbacks to win that World Series for the Rangers. And it takes names like that, guys like that, who might pitch every game, every other game to win a series. The bullpen, the back end of the bullpen for the Brewers has been airtight through two games against the Dodgers. That's maybe the biggest surprise. Like, you get down to four teams, and really, there are two clear teams that are better. The Dodgers and Brewers both are much better than the Guardians and the Rays. These might be the two best teams in baseball, the Brewers and the Dodgers squaring off. You get down to those two teams in the NL, and you say, hey, look, it will likely come down to your bullpen. Once you've gone 6-7 innings of both aces and every game feels like ace on ace, good on good, best on best, from a starting pitching standpoint, it comes down to the bullpen. I don't think the Brewers' bullpen gets enough credit.
3: No, I mean, and you're totally right there. And that's the one thing, actually, where another part of it yesterday is I really do feel like that Dave Roberts got outmanaged. Because what they were able to
1: watch
3: do...
1: Watch it.
3: What the Brewers were able to do, so Logan Henderson, he wasn't great, but he went four innings, and so they only had to use four of their bullpen guys, whereas the Dodgers, I mean, I feel like you should have let Yamamoto finish the third inning, because he only went 2-2 with three earned runs, but they had they depleted their bullpen. They went through 1, 2, 3, 4, 5, 6, 7 guys in their bullpen.
1: That's a lot of guys.
3: 7 pitchers. So, I mean, they're lucky that they're traveling. They're lucky that they're traveling because they went through a lot, and that's not what you want to see in game two of the NLDS, or NLCS, I should say.
1: Yep. Dodgers lose last night. Brewers now up 2-0 on their trek for a World Series. Across the way, the Guardians and the Rays squared off in Tampa, and this one got ugly late. the guards ripping through the Rays, 7-3, the final score. And now Cleveland's won four in a row this postseason after winning three in a row to take the ALDS over the White Sox. And they're up 1-0 on Tampa on the road. Is Cleveland going to the World Series, or is that a gross overreaction through one game?
3: Well, I don't like that. I don't like that at all. I mean, we go into the series, and you're always talking about that famous phrase, the rest versus Russ. Ooh, what's going to happen? Mm-hmm. And that's kind of, I think that's what happened with the Rays there. I mean, they had a lot of time off, whereas the Guardians, I think they're riding on that adrenaline high. And so the Rays, pitching was there. Rasmussen was not bad. He did six innings, and he had two earned runs, seven Ks, love that. But then it was just their bullpen. They got to them. I mean, that's what it came down to. But the Rays, I mean, they put up three runs. Not great, not elite. But, I mean, they got to Foster Griffin really early in the game. So I still have faith in the Rays. It wasn't until they got to that bullpen. So I'm thinking that probably lit a fire under the Tampa Bay Rays' ass. I'm sure that next game they're going to be like, okay, we're coming back better than ever because losing's not fun. And that's their first loss of the postseason. Like, no one likes to lose. So I can see Rays taking game two.
1: Yeah, the Rays bullpen was elite, top-notch against the Yankees. I mean, unstoppable against New York in winning that series and sweeping that series. Last night, it was not the case. Three runs on the board in the top of the ninth for the Guardians. Five runs in the eighth and ninth inning combined for Cleveland are what led to that 7-3 victory last night. What's the concern level with the Rays bullpen?
3: You know, Kevin Cash is such a good manager, and I feel like that he's, like, it's one of those things where you have an off game. That's really what it is. It's what it felt like. And it was only a couple of those guys. I mean, other guys, they were fine. You had Cam Boozer, not the player, not the basketball player, come in, and he pitched, you know, one inning. It was fine. I mean, it was just, it came down to two guys, Wells and Sulcer, and that's where you have that issue. And you know what? Maybe they don't pitch the next game. Maybe you go to some other guys in the pen, and that's fine. Maybe you rely more on Cam Boozer and stuff like that because sometimes you just need a day off. And let's not forget, though. Let's not forget that the Guardians do have some talented hitters on that team. I mean, they do have Jose Ramirez. They do have a Chase DeLauder who is batting .333 in this postseason so far. They have a Patrick Bailey. They have so many talented hitters. So it's one of those days where my concern level right now for the Rays is not that high.
1: They also have notable World Series champion Nathaniel Lowe. Lest we forget, watch it. Texas Rangers legend. The Tampa Bay Rays went into the seventh inning leading 2-1 last night and lost 7-3. Guardians up 1-0 in the ALDS. There's your look in. It's October baseball. The march to the World Series. We're a week away from knowing who will play for the world title in MLB.
3: Oh, thank
1: he's
3: you.
1: Getting better at it. There's your look. The Dodgers down 2-0, and the Rays down a game on the Guardians. When we come back, your idiot of the day. Is it the big guy, the thick guy, the big kicker? Because the LA Rams kicker just sucks. But maybe that's not the reason they lost last night. Next on the Drake Toll Show.
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0: Sorry, Laura. I promised Laura anytime she plays Pony by Genuine to rejoin that I'll take my shirt off.
1: Boo!
0: But after Josh Graham of Westwood One Sports and the Westwood One Sports app actually did take his shirt off, nipples out, we have been advised by a corporate to no longer take our shirts off on the show. It's radio, man. It's dead. Video killed the radio star. It's because we have these YouTube feeds now, these silly little YouTube feeds. People can see our nipples, and it's like, all right, can't do that. Otherwise, it just tarps off every day. Thanks, Josh Graham, for ruining. One guy can ruin it for the whole here, and that he did. And that he did. You know, Josh Graham reminds me a bit of Harrison Meavis. And it's because when crunch time comes, there's one guy you call upon, and it's your kicker. Josh Graham's like the kicker of Westwood One Sports. He's the closer. That's what Westwood One Sports Night is the closer. And he's, you know, it's like Josh Graham is down the middle. Like, he's a good dude. You're just like, I want to listen to Josh Graham to know. I want to know what I need to know and get to the podium, get to the water cooler, and spread that love to the office. The difference in Josh Graham and Harrison Meavis is Harrison Meavis is really bad at his job. And he wins today's Idiot of the Day.
2: Idiot of the Day.
0: That's right. The LA Rams lost last night in overtime to the Buffalo Bills. I'll tell you what, I had to scratch out. I had to scratch it out. I had Joe Brady, the head coach of the Bills, the brand new head coach, his first year, written as my Idiot of the Day because of his time management last night. The Bills have the ball under 2 minutes to go. Hey, second goal, if we run the ball for 3 yards here from the 7 yard line, then we can run some more clock off and not give Matthew Stafford a chance to go win the game. Just kidding. Immediately, James Cook scores, and now the Bills give the ball back with a minute and a half to go for the Rams to march down the field and just score themselves immediately. We go to overtime. God bless. On a week of terrible clock management, Joe Brady was going to be my idiot of the day when the Rams inevitably won this game, except I forgot. The Rams kicker stinks. Harrison Meavis, the thicker kicker, you know, the big guy. They walk him out there in a size small jersey. He needs to be in an extra large. He's 243 pounds as the kicker, which is just crazy. 6 foot, 243.
1: You're so caught kicker. Up on that. You're so caught up in that.
0: I am, because I remember his days at Missouri. He was such a good kicker at Missouri. Hit like a 63-yarder to beat Kansas State one time. And I kept thinking, this is a big dude, but it's kind of cool. Then he got to the NFL, and he's 55% right now from three. 55% his field goal percentage. That's bad.
1: It's like from Moneyball. It's like a Jonah Hill's character, like Billy. This is Meavis. He's a good kicker, not a great kicker. Plays for the Rams. His only problem, he's fat.
0: He's a big boy. He's a big boy. Oh, and I'm not trying to shame him here, because, you know, look, I've had times in my life where you got a little beer gut going on. I get it, Harrison. It's nice to have some Miller Lights in your body. I understand. My body is a vessel that transports 2 Miller Lights from the Atlanta airport to the Dallas airport.
3: A little bit suspect.
0: I understand what he's going for here. But last night, it did not work. Harrison Meavis. That only missed a field goal regulation while it left, but then had a field goal blocked in overtime. And the Rams lose just for T. Bass, little Tyler Bass for you, for the Bills, to kick a game-winning field goal and show Meavis how it's done. Final score, 37-34, Bills win. But if you're a Rams fan and you're upset that your kicker got biggest loser, idiot of the day, and obituary today, I can give you this. The upcoming stretch of games for the Rams, you get the Cardinals, the Raiders, the Chargers, the Commanders, the Cardinals, the Packers. 6 games. You should be favored and win all 6 of those games. The Rams are fine. Nobody freak out. Don't press any red buttons. We're giving you our Idiots of the Day on the Drake Toll Show. Westwood One Sports. The Westwood One Sports app. Idiot of the Day. Texas A&M head coach Mike Elko. He did the thing that you should never do. A cardinal sin. Their football coach went to the podium this week and called out the number one fan forum that is in existence in college football, Mike.
4: Yeah, again, there's a difference to me between the fan base and social media. And so there's a one group that I really don't care much about. You know, Billy Cesspool can go be Billy Cesspool. Our fan base, stay with us, be behind us. We're going to build something that's we told you we were going to build. We're in a really bad spot right now, but we'll work our way out of it.
0: Billy's cesspool is what he called them. Every fan base has this, by the way, whether you're a fan of the Yankees, the Red Sox, the Bills, the Texas A&M Fighting Aggies. Everyone's got the guy. Like, think about Jared Karavas for the Boston Red Sox. This is probably one of the more high-profile examples. Or Bill Simmons for the Celtics. Like, those guys are in their market, and they're legends. And they're clickbaity, and if you go on their forum, like, these fans are rabid supporters of a Bill Simmons or a Jared Karavas. And rightfully so, they're entertaining guys. I appreciate that. That's what fans are for, right? They're fan sites. Billy Liucci, he runs TexAggs, the number one fan site in America in college sports. And the head coach of that football team just went after the single biggest college football media mogul in market. Not a good idea, Addy.
1: We're talking about the thicker kicker, Mike Elko. Now, here's a guy who knows fat. That's this guy.
0: Big boy. It's just,
1: they don't. There are some coaches out there. I mean, nobody likes to be, like, you know, called out on their BS. Nobody likes that. Nobody likes to be called out when they're wrong or when they're not doing well. We all want to be praised. That is a universal thing, right? So I get it. Like, he's pissed. He's pissed because his team sucks with a capital S right now. As a Texas fan, I love it. But you can't go after all these people on social media. The moment you do that, that's how you know you've lost it, because you've lost sight of what's important, and that is focusing on your team and the goal. No, you should not care about what people are saying online, and you should not care what some of these reporters are saying if you're the coach and your team is not doing well right now, because if you're focused on that, you're not focused on the real thing, what's important in front of you.
0: Yeah, it's not worth the time to even bring it up, and in this case, for Elko, it's like the thing where you're like, I'm not going to acknowledge the elephant in the room, and by saying that line, you've already acknowledged the elephant in the room. For Elko to say, I'm not even going to reference, these aren't even real fans, these Billy's cesspool. Elko did walk the comments back and have to apologize at his Monday press conference. That's how bad it is. The head coach of the football team had to apologize to the fan site, the fan forum. Take that, idiot of the day, Mike Elko. Be nice to the fans next time. Hey, idiot of the day, Dave Canales. He's the head coach of the Carolina Panthers. And here's what Canales had to say, because apparently the idiot of the day is a ton of NFL teams.
5: As you bring it up, you know, none of us can ignore those games. It's a great opportunity in a bye week to be able to pop on the red zone, try to see as much as possible. I had to go back because I'm getting texts from coaches, you know, just about, did you see what happened here? Did you see this, you know, this type of management, this decision to do this here? Did you see this player, you know, reach the ball out in a situation, didn't call for it? And all these things, these are examples that we like to show our guys. And we didn't sit there and watch a whole cut up, but Tracy did a great job just kind of going through a week in review of the different special teams plays that impacted the game, just to get the guys snapped back into our decision making and where we need to go as a unit.
0: How good is that, Addy? That Dave Canales not only got to sit at home this week on a bye week for Carolina, but then he gets this postgame or his pregame press conference, his weekly press conference on Monday, and says, hey, best part is I get to watch the rest of the idiots in the NFL screw up their weekends. Pretty awesome.
1: I kind of loved it. Like, let's get all the players together and say, here's what you shouldn't do. Look at all these asses. Look at all them. They all suck. I love that. I love that kind of mentality.
0: Pretty good.
1: And they're in a division right now where they really can do that. So,
0: your final idiot of the day, this ESPN producer, Awful Announcing, tweeted yesterday. ESPN producer says they've tried to get the we out of Jason Kelce. Kelce using the word we in reference to his favorite team, the Eagles, where he played for over a decade. I think you and I are going to disagree on this one. I think Jason Kelce, or Kelly Clarkson, that damn bird, I think that Jason Kelce can say we for the Eagles. He played there over a decade. He is the Eagles. I'm fine with it.
1: As soon as you get to a national media setting, I'm sorry, you're not supposed
0: really?
1: To say we. As soon as that happens, I mean, that is in my sports journalism 101.
0: Well, yeah,
1: I probably have that in my notes somewhere. It's like, you are not part of the team anymore. You're not there. Like, you're supposed to be more neutral.

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3: We're coming right back.

0: the concern level, because super team was the word, right? We used the S word all offseason about the Rams, and the roster has been constructed to greatness. They're 2-3, have dealt with injury issues, and have yet to gel everything together. And last night, Matthew Stafford throws for 383 yards in a loss. 37-34 in overtime, because when they were building that super roster, they may have forgotten a kicker. The 243-pound, 6-foot Harrison Meavis, wide left in regulation, blocked in overtime. And his quote post-game was, "I wouldn't change the thing. I thought I hit it straight. I hit it good. I just got to keep practicing." Guy who's at a 55% clip this year, a season long of 48 yards, and again last night, the L.A. Rams kicking game stifles what could be the NFL's best team. But right now, no, that's not the case in Los Angeles. And instead, the team making that case right up there with the 49ers or the Chiefs, the Buffalo Bills, and Josh Allen, who is just elite. Like that, I say just elite as if it's just he was elite. And now joining us from that backyard, Gene Battaglia. On the Drake Toll Show, Westwood One Sports, the Westwood One Sports app. You can hear him talking all things Buffalo Bills in Rochester from 4 to 6 on weekdays, WGR Rochester. Good morning, Gene. On behalf of Les Snead and Sean McVay, how good is your right leg? Have you been practicing your kicking recently?
1: I have the same dad bod as Meavis there, so I could definitely try out. So,
0: Gene, the last time we had you on was after that Bills game against the Lions on Thursday Night Football a few weeks ago, and obviously the Bills were tactical that night offensively, an explosion in the first half, and it was Bills. I want to start to a bit different this time. The concern level, after you watched the Rams last night, and we spent all offseason talking about the Rams, what's the concern level outside looking in for the LA Rams?
1: Well, I couldn't figure out why they didn't notice by Josh Allen, let's say, for instance.
0: And, yeah.
1: You brought up the kicker. I mean, the special teams overall are bad, too. I mean, allow an opening kickoff to Ray Davis and give a free 3 points. So they seem a little too loose for my liking. And, maybe it's a long season, they get it together, but you can't be just throwing games away the way they have. Not that they threw away last night, but sure. Certainly there were opportunities for them to win that last night, and they did not.
0: The case that I've made is that the Rams are they look at the first 5 games of the schedule, understand they got to gel the whole thing together. The injury issues have been prevalent, including Myles Garrett still in the IR, and then their next stretch of 6 games are very winnable. It's a gamble, but it seems like the Rams have not taken it as seriously as surely their fan base would have liked through 5 games and a 2-3 record in 2026. He's Gene Battaglia joining the Drake Toll Show from WGR in Rochester covering the Buffalo Bills. And Gene, back to those Bills, and he did it with his legs last night, were incredible. Josh Allen, do you watch him any given Sunday, Thursday, Monday, and think, you know what? Wow. Like, I was reminded last night just the glory of what it is to watch one Josh Allen play football.
1: Yeah, you have to keep in mind, okay, what does this look like in 10 years from now? We won't have anything like this, not for the Buffalo Bills, not for the league. I don't know if we're going to have another quarterback to play the game like this. And it's those wow moments, but it's also, is this sustainable? The way he kind of takes off, but then invites the contact, Drake, sooner or later, the whammy's going to pop up and it's going to be a problem. But for now, it's such an enjoyable brand of football to watch all the ups and downs with Josh Allen and this Bills offense. They're doing things that have never been done in the NFL before statistically.
0: And the offense has been obviously the darling for Buffalo. We talk both sides of the football. Defensively, what is left to be desired? Because the fourth quarter against the Rams certainly was not airtight. Is there a concern with the defensive unit for the Bills?
1: Oh, their back 7 is not good whatsoever. And I don't think you fix this at the trade deadline, Drake. Honestly, there are just too many holes here. And the issue is kind of rooted when you switch to an entirely new system, Jim Leonard's system, going away from the Sean McDermott Tampa 2 style there. Well, the Bills don't exactly have the personnel on the back end to do what you're supposed to be doing. They're, you know, Leonard had Patrick Surtain in Denver. He eliminates half the field. There is no Patrick Surtain. I mean, Christian Benford's an okay corner who really right now is battling through injuries. The Bills don't have another corner on this roster that really you would feel good about at this point in their career. I honestly would say the solution for Buffalo is this, because we take a lot of calls on our show. All right, how, you know, who should the Bills target in the secondary coming up in the trade deadline? No, I say, you know what, the way, if you're going to try to win a championship, you're going to have to play games like you did last night, and that is outscore. And at wide receiver, the Bills are a little thin right now with DJ Moore not available. So it's just kind of a, all right, maybe at a wide receiver, but I don't think here in the 2026 season the Bills are going to fix everything on the back end. What's the positive for the Bills' defense is Greg Rousseau. He is as good as anybody at that position right now, leading the league in sacks, leading the league in hurries, and then coming through on special teams with a game-saving play. Now, you know, Nevis don't kick the ball into the line. Maybe that's also part of it. But if there's a saving grace on the Bills' defense, is they have a guy who can get at the quarterback.
0: So, Gene, with that, the defensive concerns, at what point does, and maybe the answer is the postseason, at what point does the rubber meet the road and the defensive woes are so catastrophic the offense can't make up for it? Is that a genuine concern going into, and I say going into, I'm confident the Bills will be a playoff team, if not the one seed in the AFC, but when does that run out? When does the offense run out and it's just not enough?
1: Yeah, that's a great question. It's against, like we've seen, like what, each of the last 5-6 seasons.
0: Yeah.
1: Pick a quarterback in the AFC. Patrick Mahomes, Joe Burrow, maybe this year it's Lamar Jackson. I mean, quarterback, and Matthew Stafford did all he was supposed to do. He put his team in a position to win that game last night, as you brought up right at the beginning, make the kick. You know, that's what it comes down to. So
0: that's ultimately...
1: The best quarterbacks are, you know, for the most part, are residing in the AFC, and that's been the problem for the Buffalo Bills to get to their finally to their first Super Bowl in this era.
0: So, as a piece of that, and maybe I should have led with this, did the Bills feel like they escaped with a win last night in LA? That this was almost stolen valor to get out of there with a W?
1: I guess to a certain extent, for sure. I mean, you James Cook would have like really felt horrible, right? Like
0: that was somebody that.
1: Yeah, like that was, the Bills had it all kind of lined up. Win this game, here you go. Kick the field goal, get out of here. No, you fumble. So from that standpoint, where you got second life thanks to that blocked field goal, is it stolen valor? I don't know. I think the Bills have lost so many of these games over the years. And I'm not just talking this generation. Drake, we're the fan base here that names our losses after terrible things. Wide right. Okay, you know that game. 13 seconds, we know that game. I don't know what we would have called last night, but it just felt like, okay, another one of these games where it's just been wildly entertaining, doesn't go your way. I mean, the stat that Josh Allen, that was his first overtime win? Is that surprising? Like, he was 0-7 going into this? So, no, I think maybe it was a little overdue for the Bills to finally come out with a win like this.
0: That's a great point you make. That stat blew me away. 0-7 in overtime last night, going into last night for Josh Allen, who got his first overtime win in his career, postseason or regular season, as a Buffalo Bill. We got Gene Battaglia joining the Drake Toll Show from WGR Rochester. And Gene, last thing I got for you. Through 5 weeks of the NFL season and a 4-1 record, grade Joe Brady, the head coach of the Buffalo Bills.
1: Ooh, he's still got a lot to learn. There were so many things, and I don't want to, you know, go over the checklist here, but overall speaking, when it comes to game management, he's not as tight as he should be. He's dealing with some issues when it comes to injuries on this team. I think it's what you would kind of expect. I would give Joe Brady a B at this point. The question is, when more adversity hit, and it will, every team it does. So I still think there's such a long way to go, but to this point, I'm not going to ding him. The team is 4-1, and ultimately, You know, what did Bill Parcells say? You are what your record is. Okay, I think 4-1 is decent in this league.
0: Yeah, I mean, 80%, there's your B. That's right down the middle for Gene Battaglia, and right down the middle is where Harrison Meavis could not put the football last night. You tweeted 8 hours ago, the Bills are going to lose to the dad bod kicker. And 8 hours later, the 4-1 Buffalo Bills, maybe there was some stolen ballot, but they get away with a win in L.A. Gene Battaglia, at Gene Battaglia on Twitter and on WGR Rochester. Thanks for your time again, Gene.
1: Thanks, Drake. Anytime, bud.
0: And you can see him on Sundays in a Rams uniform kicking for L.A., Sean McVay, and Les Snead and the Rams franchise. That was the biggest issue, and that's why I used the phrase stolen valor there, is because last night it felt like Harrison Meavis, the same guy who missed a field goal in regulation that was blocked in overtime and then said postgame, he's like, well, I kicked it pretty true. Like, all right, big guy. All right, big guy. You can walk that one back. You don't have you can take your lumps here, Cat. That guy had an opportunity to win the game for the Rams and then just whiffed, low line drive, blocked on a night where Matthew Stafford had 383 passing yards against a Bills defense that Gene is right has a bad lackluster secondary. But it's a game like that. A couple things break your way. James Cook fumbles in overtime to give the Rams the ball. All they got to do is put something through the uprights to win it. The kick is blocked by the Bills. Here comes Buffalo and it was Josh Allen doing it with his legs to get you in field goal range. T. Bass nailing a kick to win it, walk it off for you. And the Bills come back to Buffalo, winners 37-34. I say come back to Buffalo. They'll stay on the road and then take on the Las Vegas Raiders on Sunday. The Bills, currently 6-point favorites against Fernando Mendoza, Kirk Cousins, Clint Kubiak, and company. Now, that's the Rams' concern, is special teams, the kicking game. The Bills' concern is defense. But is there more? 310-840-4910. Through the first five games of the season for the Bills, is it more than just, oh, I'm concerned about the defense? Could this be catastrophic? That's the word that I used there with Gene. The word catastrophic is strategic because you allowed 31 to the Houston Texans. You allowed 31 to the Detroit Lions, 29 to New England, 34 to the LA Rams. The only time that you've held another offense at bay was Justin Herbert and the Chargers in week 3, and everybody has held that offense at bay. The Buffalo Bills have not just question marks at defense, they've got finality, a definitive answer for their defense, and it's that the defense is bad. The defense cannot stop a nosebleed. And the issue is going to continue to be Buffalo losing in the postseason because you got out-dueled by Lamar Jackson, or because Patrick Mahomes had the ball last, or because Joe Burrow has the football. You think, well, the Bengals aren't that good. Sure. But are the Bills? Defensively, no. And Buffalo is not built right now to win a game in the postseason. The whole defense wins championships. What did you do? You took your Sean McDermott, your head coach, and said, hey, we're going to fire you and hire the offensive coordinator to run the program. And now that the OC Joe Brady has become the HC Joe Brady, the offense is pristine. Prime. Josh Allen carried the ball last night for 121 yards, the second most in a game in his career. He's averaging 5.6 yards per carry. That's the exact same thing as James Cook, the starting running back for the Bills, who doesn't get enough credit. Cook is third in the NFL right now in rushing yards at 532, but sixth in carries. That's good. He was the leader a year ago in the league in rushing yards. He's fourth in yards per carry in the NFL. James Cook is a great running back, if not elite running back. And Josh Allen is too. He just also happens to be the best quarterback in the National Football League right now, finding a way to out-duel Matthew Stafford. But that's not my concern. My concern's not the offensive-minded head coach and the offense that's churning. My concern is a defense that has stopped one team and only one team this year. I don't care. You're 4-1, sure, but you stopped one team, and it was the LA Chargers. Outside of that, it's been points and yards palooza for everybody else. And maybe it works in the regular season against Houston. Maybe it works against Detroit. Maybe it works on the road against the Rams. But I don't know about Baltimore in the playoffs. I don't know about Kansas City in the playoffs. Man, I don't know about New England in the playoffs. The same team you lost to a week ago. The Bills have problems defensively. Don't buy too much stock yet in the Bills as a Super Bowl champion or Super Bowl contender because that defense needs help. And according to Gene, it won't come in the form of a player at the trade deadline. No, the help that defense will get is just the Bills' offense being elite. That's what will have to happen is you're going to outscore your opponent, hunker down, and hope for the best. And when we come back, there are a few coaches who are hunkering down and hoping for the best because they might just lose their jobs. Here's why Dan Quinn, head coach of the Washington Commanders, will be Dan Quinn, unemployed in 2 weeks. That's next on the Drake Toll Show. You know, there's something about clutch parlays, and that something is helping me win money. 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With clutch parlays, they have an all-time tab where you can focus on weekly and monthly progress. You can see the all-time record for clutch parlays. 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
16: If they're going to run the ball here, they've got to get down, get set, and spike it. In motion, Ben Sittick, 15 on the clock. Daniels, play action, rolling to the left, goes down now at the 25-yard line. There's only 7 seconds on the clock. There are no timeouts. This is going to end up in a tie if they don't spike it. Wow. It ends up in a tie.
17: Right call is honestly, like, we can go clock it early and don't put ourselves in that spot, and that is that's my responsibility, nobody else's.
18: Prescott, second down and three, back to throw, standing and looking and firing over the middle, and that ball is caught.
19: It is picked off.
20: We're going to be about shared accountability on this football team, always will be. But at the end of the day, we lined up and played, and we didn't play your coach well enough tonight.
0: From head coaches in the NFL. The hot seat. Dan Quinn's got to be burning up at this point in Washington. The time has come to an end.
21: Oh, we go to the end of the road.
0: I mean, here's the deal. I did not blame Dan Quinn for what happened at the end of the game. I didn't blame Dan Quinn for the fact that Jaden Daniels was an idiot on Sunday. And if you want more context on this, you just heard it. It was the first clip you heard. You got Dan Quinn in there and Brian Schottenheimer, the two guys I want to focus in on for a second. And for Quinn, it was your quarterback, Jaden Daniels, 10 seconds to go, takes the football and lays down without any and no timeouts in field goal range in overtime where you can just kick the field goal and win it. Jaden Daniels, instead of throwing the ball away or spiking it, decides to just, I'm just going to sit right here with my knee on the ground and see you guys later. We're going to end this ball game on a tie against the New York Giants. And I didn't blame Dan Quinn. Because guess who didn't have the football in his hands right there? Dan Quinn, an offensive lineman for the team, said, oh, yeah, Jaden knew. And, oh, we reiterated in the huddle. And we were on the same page here. And Jaden just kind of went rogue. But, gosh, if Dan Quinn has not been a nightmare at the podium, a nightmare with a microphone in his face, trying to walk back what his quarterback did, what his franchise did on Sunday. Here's Dan Quinn at his opening statement at his press conference.
1: Well, I spoke with the team and with the coaches today, and honestly, just like furious about our execution in the crucial moments of the game. We work really hard on these, and it didn't look like yesterday, and pissed about it.
0: Yeah, he's pretty unhappy. But then we go to the locker room, and we start poking around the players. We start asking offensive linemen about Dan Quinn, who was pissed about it. You know, really unhappy with what we saw in the ball game on Sunday. But here's what the players have to say, because I think he might have just lost the locker room altogether. Take a listen.
2: We get the personnel from our coach. We're going 13 personnel. I run on the field. I get the play call, and we execute the play.
22: Did you know you didn't have any timeouts?
2: I just exactly how it went, right as I said. So, no comment.
0: No comment. No comment. Quinn would go on to say, we're furious about the execution. We can't believe it. It's on me. It's always on me. It's my fault. You know, the right call was to clock it early. It's my responsibility. No one else's. Dan, these words have fallen so flat. Dan, we're pointing the wrong place of accountability here. It's like, Dan, it reminds me when I was in junior high. I told this story early in the show yesterday. When I was in junior high, we played in the River Valley Conference Championship, all right? and Carson McDonald, at the end of the game, Blake McNew was out for the title, and Caleb Barrow had hurt his hip, and we lost to Morrilton, pretty big upset. We were the one seed, they were the two seed, but it was still a big upset. We were upset on our home court. We lost the championship game my ninth grade year, my junior high basketball season. And after the game, we all walk in the locker room. Everybody's sad, and coach gives his little spiel. And then finally, Carson McDonald, our little guard, pipes up in the corner. Sorry, guys, it's on me. What the? What? What are you talking about? It's like, it's on me. You know, we lost the game today, and I should have been better. Like, Carson, there's 13 of us, and you're the 13th worst player. You're terrible. You didn't even play today. What do you mean it's on you? It's like, I got to practice harder. I got to make us better. I got to put blame where blame deserves to be. You didn't do it. The ball wasn't in your hand. You didn't. It's we could have prepared you all we wanted, but the ball did. You didn't do anything that had to do with this loss. It was like what made the loss better is this rogue point of accountability that made no sense. Had nothing to do with the context. Dan Quinn's kind of Carson McDonald in this spot. He's the 13th man out of the 13 guys we got. Dan Quinn. And I appreciate the head coach taking some blame here. But this wasn't you, Dan. This isn't you. You don't need to come up to, I'm pissed. I'm mad. I'm upset. I can't believe it. We gotta clock it early. That's on me. It's all me. Like, Dan, what you do is you come to the podium and you don't throw your quarterback necessarily under the bus. But you say, we gotta know. Jaden Daniels has to know. In that spot, our quarterback has got to know how to control the football. And we're going to work with Jaden on that. We're going to talk with Jaden on that. We're going to make this better through our quarterback who's got the ball in his hands. Late in the game, he's got the ball in his hands. He's got to be prepared for these moments. That's the response. Otherwise, there's no accountability. It's like the parent. Oh, my goodness. It's like the parent who doesn't take responsibility for their kids. It's like the parent who you're like, hey, didn't you just tell your kid no iPad time? And now the kid has the iPad in their hands. Aren't you going to parent them? Aren't you going to do something about that? Yeah, well, you know, I mean, they ask nicely. Like, no, but when you're parenting, like you told the kid no iPad. And now all of a sudden the kid's got an iPad and say, why are you coddling the kid? You walk into any restaurant in America right now, there's 9 4-year-olds with iPads. Why? Because we're coddling. Dan Quinn coddling his quarterback in response to this. I'm pissed. I'm so mad at myself. I'm so angry at myself. Hey, you're the parent. The point of accountability where you can bring accountability to the kid, to Jaden Daniels, to the quarterback, to the guy with the ball in his hands is now. This is the time to do that. And instead, Dan Quinn, I can't believe it. Not only is Dan Quinn on the hot seat squarely right now, and there have been injury issues, excuses can be made across the board, injury issues the last 2 years for the Washington Commanders. But I think I'm over it, personally. In a division that has the Giants, the Eagles, the Cowboys, in a division it's fairly wide open, you got an opportunity to win games, to compete for the division, because it's so wide open. Dan Quinn's not getting the job done, and he's not going to. Here's why he's fired in 2 weeks. He goes to San Francisco, blowout. I'll lose that game by a lot. Philly at home, get embarrassed on national television. Sunday Night Football, NBC. That's their game that's coming up in 2 weeks. And if he somehow, after those two blowout losses, lackluster losses, a division loss against the Eagles, if he somehow has kept his job, then he faces the Rams. There's your final nail in the coffin. And by mid-November, Dan Quinn will no longer be the head coach of the Washington Commanders because of his response in the wake of what happened on Sunday. But you're not alone, Dan. Don't you book a one-ticket trip to Cancun because you got to take another head coach from your same division with you. You're listening to Westwood One Sports, the Westwood One Sports app. It is the Drake Toll Show. 310-840-4910. Addie Bates produces, Laura Jimenez runs the board. And you heard a second ago during our rejoin from Brian Schottenheimer, the head coach of the Cowboys. I'm done, big guy. Maybe I'm not done. Maybe I'm not firing Brian Schottenheimer yet. But I'm getting close. You know why? Because we all love the story of David and Goliath. It's this harrowing tale of the young boy, the shepherd boy. David goes on to have a pretty illustrious career, huh? Hall of Fame career. Who takes the pebble and the slingshot, kills Goliath the giant. And you know what? That story, incredible, has been told many a time in the locker room pregame before our River Valley Junior High Championships, right? Here's the thing. Brian Schottenheimer's not David. Oh, he's this bootstraps coach. He pulled himself up. Oh, he's this offensive analyst. And he becomes the head coach of the Cowboys. What a story. Yeah, but you don't get to be David. Like, not everybody can be David. Not everybody can beat Goliath. And Schottenheimer's just not David. And the Goliath of coaching the Cowboys, the Goliath that is Jerry Jones, is not something that Brian Schottenheimer is ready to tackle. It's not something Brian Schottenheimer can handle. Can I take you back to his opening press conference? This is the head coach of the Dallas Cowboys, Brian Schottenheimer. Can I take you back to a year and a half ago when the Cowboys announced this young, up-and-coming coach in the NFL as their surprising choice? Here's Schottenheimer on day one.
3: We're going to win, and we're going to win a championship. Otherwise, why are we doing it?
0: Yeah, strategic to not put a timeline on that, huh? You're going to win. Okay, but how soon? I don't know. But we're going to win championships. Yeah, but when? I don't know. It's at some undisclosed period of time, but you get ready. That's the point. That's why we're here, is championships. I started thinking last night as I was building my list of head coaches that are on the hot seat. Dan Quinn, Jim Harbaugh, Brian Schottenheimer. It's like, when did we get the misconception that Schottenheimer is the bootstraps guy? When did we get the misconception that he's this gritty, hard, well, my goodness, this Blue Valley, Kansas kid? No. Brian Schottenheimer is the son of Marty Schottenheimer, a legendary NFL coach who played college football at Florida for Steve Spurrier. And from there has worked in the NFL for the Chiefs, the Rams, Commanders, Chargers, Jets, the Colts, the Seahawks, the Jaguars, the Cowboys. In college football, he's worked for USC. He's worked for Georgia. This guy's been around the NFL, around college football, since he was born. Where did we get the bootstraps narrative? Where did we decide Brian Schottenheimer is this gritty, this grizzled guy? Listen to this. I was going back in the annals of Brian Schottenheimer, and I found his press conference after the Giants lost week one for the Cowboys. They lost the Giants week one. And I started picking apart, like, wait a second. Is this guy, are we listening to what he's saying? Is he listening to what he's saying? Here's Brian Schottenheimer after they had lost that game, the Dallas Cowboys, 4 weeks ago.
4: You know, one of the things, not excuse, guys, we did not play well. But you got young players, and young player closes, and Jackson Dart boots and gets outside. We don't push three different times to the f-ing flat route, excuse my language. Those are going to happen, and we have to coach the young players better. But when you play young players, it's part of the deal, and they need to learn quickly.
0: Hold on, Brian. I should have pressed you on this 4 weeks ago. I'll do it now. You're saying the excuse, well, it's not an excuse, then goes on to make an excuse, that the excuse is young players who couldn't tackle Jackson Dart. Isn't Jackson Dart a young player, right? So your team gets an excuse because your young players aren't ready. But the other young player across the side, that guy over there, that young player is ready. Weird, isn't it? Well, then I started looking again. It's like, all right, Schottenheimer, you're saying that you have too many young players. So, I mean, obviously I must read the list of, hold on, defensive acquisitions like Joey Porter Jr. or Quinnen Williams, Kenny Clark, Rashawn Gary, Kobe Durant. Huh. What I'm starting to wonder, Von Miller, is where your young core, DeMarvian Overshown, your young core of defensive players that you, Deron Bland, Malik Hooker, where those guys are. Because, Brian, I'm done with the excuses. I'm done with you saying it's not an excuse, then giving an excuse of young players, but I'm not following. Number one, you reloaded, retooled this offseason defensively, Brian Schottenheimer in Dallas, with older players, with experience. Just because Caleb Downs is out there, your pick from the first round, remember, he's young. Doesn't give you an excuse to say, well, as young players, they're learning. Against the other young player, the young quarterback, Jackson Dart, across the way. Like, I'm starting to pick apart, week in and week out, the narratives of Brian Schottenheimer. And here's what I'm realizing. Brian Schottenheimer, the guy who's 9-12-1 as a head coach in the NFL, is not ready. And when Sean McDermott is sitting over there in the corner waiting, and Mike Tomlin is over there in that corner waiting, you make a move now. The earlier Dallas makes a move, the earlier Washington makes a move, the earlier the Chargers make a move, the sooner that Sean McDermott is on the phone, that Mike Tomlin's on the phone, that somebody can walk in with head coach experience. Brian Schottenheimer is actively proving he lacks the fundamental game management situation. Situational awareness, holistic roster control required to be a head coach in the NFL. And I'm done. I don't know why I started. I don't know why you convinced me, Jerry Jones. I don't know why you convinced me, Dallas Cowboys fans, to believe in Brian Schottenheimer. Oh, because he's different. Oh, because he's not like the other girls. You lied. He is. And it stinks. You know who smells good? Sean McDermott. There's your head coaches on the hot seat in the National Football League. I'm done with Brian Schottenheimer. The leash is short. Done with Dan Quinn. The leash is short. Jim Harbaugh will save for another day. I'll spare you today, Jim. You're listening to Westwood One Sports, the Westwood One Sports app. 310-840-4910. Speaking of Sean's, Sean McVay had a generational crash out at the podium last night. Maybe he deserved to, but what he doesn't know is the Rams being 2-3, that's Sean McVay's fault. To an extent. I'll explain more next on the Drake Toll Show.
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0: I'm ready for it. Sean McVay and Les Snead. That'd be the head coach and the GM out in L.A. They built a super roster, super team. they may have forgotten a kicker. Harrison Meavis was bad last night. Harrison Meavis has been bad since he started his NFL career. You know, the thing is, I was going to be frustrated with the Bills because last night, clock management wasn't great from Joe Brady. You get the ball first and goal from the five, around 2 minutes to go, and at this point, you can run some clock down and then kick a field goal and effectively win the game, or you just punch it in a couple plays. I mean, you got the most potent offense maybe in the entire National Football League. Instead, the Bills scored immediately, gave the Rams a minute 40 to march down the field, tie the ball game up, send it to overtime. From there, James Cook fumbles for the Bills. Now L.A. has the ball. And L.A. has the ball in field goal range. 48-yard chip shot field goal. But that's where Harrison Meavis, who already went wide left on a kick earlier, who has a 55% clip this season when kicking field goals, whose career long is just 52 yards in the NFL. That's when Harrison Meavis, low line drive, was blocked. Here's Sean McVay taking the responsibility. We'll start here. He said this is just a really unhappy Sean McVay with what happened last night.
1: You know, with our PAT field goal, not even close to good enough, it cost us the game tonight.
7: 35.
1: Yeah, I'm going to evaluate everything.
7: With the 3rd and 5 play, was there?
1: Yeah, you know what? If I would have known, yeah, I wish I would have had a better play call and gone for it, got it a lot tighter. I'm sick right now with myself, and I'm so proud of that group. You know, this is the tough part of sports, but I'm proud of that team. I'm proud of the way that we battled, and I'm sick that we came up short. And, you know, I'll be regretting, you know, kicking that and not having a better call to be able to go for it on 3rd down and go to 4th or whatever it was. And that's on me.
0: No. It's not on you. No regrets here. 3rd and 5, you're just trying to control the clock. You're trying to game manage. It's not on you for trusting your NFL kicker to make a 48-yard field goal. That should be pretty easy, right? It's not on you, Sean McVay, for playing a little bit conservative once you're inside of 50 yards and well within field goal range for any other NFL kicker. It's not your fault for playing it conservative, because this should be a guaranteed make 10 times out of 10, except you forgot your kicker's Harrison Meavis. That's the problem in L.A. That's the issue, is you don't have a kicker. Is that you forgot. The issue isn't what Sean McVay did on the field last night. That's not why he's the problem. The problem is because him and Lesney did not come together and say, hey, why don't we fix the special teams issues? Nope. They stuck with the thicker kicker. 6 foot, 243-pound Harrison Meavis. Here is Meavis post-game. This is like 40 seconds of Harrison Meavis saying that he wouldn't do much different. Harrison?
10: Just go back to work, find ways to fix it, and next play mentality, right?
11: Assess the kick. Was it a lower trajectory, but still they got up to block it? I mean, how much higher would it normally have been?
10: I felt like I hit it good. That's all I could tell you. I mean, I hit it good, gave it a chance. I'll have to look. I mean, I don't know. They had a good rush team, so.
11: Yeah.
12: What about on the first one?
10: First one?
12: Yeah.
10: I feel like I hit it solid, just came around it a little bit, pushed it to the left, so. Got to be fixed, got to make those, and got to go back to the, you know, back to the training ground. And
0: yeah, I mean, I feel like I did my job. Like, I hit it good. Like, I hit it solid. On the first one, I hit it good. Like, I couldn't tell you how they blocked it. It wasn't me. Second one, I hit it good, hit it solid. I mean, maybe a little off. Yeah, a little off. You missed the field goal. I'm looking at your career stats right now are terrible. 52 yards is long in the NFL the last year and a half. 55% this season? Terrible. The Rams are a kicker away. That's the problem. That's the issue. That's my newest snafu. That's the newest snafu out of L.A. The newest issue that I have with the Rams is the kicking game. You know what? Here's what Sean McVay should have said at the podium last night when he was asked about Harrison Meavis and him missing all these kicks.
13: Don't we love law enforcement? Oh, he's got to go on a diet. He's a fat guy. Wow. Wow. Gotta go on a diet fast.
0: That's what he should have said. He should have doubled down in the middle of that press conference and said, we're gonna get the guy a salad and we're gonna work from there. They came back. I read this at the start of the show and I want to read it again. I sent my group chat a text last night, you know, college buddies, like, I just didn't realize how big he is. And like, Eddie, I don't want to fat shame a guy, but they put him in an extra small jersey. love handles out, and it made me really uncomfortable. I did not
2: I don't want to fat shame the guy, but here I'm about to fat shame the guy. I saw a tweet this morning. It said the NFL has fallen in love with with Meavis, the thicker kicker, and then he misses one kick, and everybody's like blubbering hog beast barbecue sauce all of his mouth, plant food covered in frosting. That's why he can't kick the ball.
13: He's a fat guy.
0: He's a damn left guard out there. Who let him kick the football? I don't know.
2: He has the big claws.
0: I don't understand what he's I've just never seen quite a guy like this who's a kicker in the NFL. And I did not.
2: He's got like solid like bees in that picture, by the way.
0: Some honkers too, man. If you don't lock those things up,
13: he was a tough cookie.
0: There's some stuff going on there. So to me, twofold here. The Rams need a kicker. We learned that last night. To complete this roster, the Rams need to get healthy, and they need a kicker. And the second big thing, their upcoming schedule, I'm going to read it a million times in the next 3 weeks. It's the Cardinals, the Raiders, the Chargers, Commanders, Cardinals again, the Packers. That's six games for your favorite, six games that you win. The Rams now have a stretch after starting 2-3 to figure it out. Do they like being 2-3? Do I like them at 2-3 in my preseason Super Bowl pick? No. But they've got a stretch to figure it out. They're going to do exactly that. The Rams are fine. I don't have any huge issues with the LA Rams, aside from get a damn kicker. Get a damn kicker, man. His stats suck, too. Like, if him and Bill Belichick both have just, they got some, man, don't show me those pictures back to back. I go, woo.
13: Down, I looked at his ass, and
0: I need to take a cold shower here. It's crazy. The Harrison Meavis has got it going on up there. He's got, good, a little too tall. Could have used a few pounds. She had points of her own sitting way up high. That's how Bob Seger describes them in Night Moves. It's pretty good. It's a good reference right there. Happy Tuesday, everybody. It's time
13: for... You are a great athlete.
0: It's time for Dead or Alive. All right, Laura Jimenez versus Addy Bates today. Are these celebrities dead or alive? Ooh. Dead or alive. Laura, we start with you. Sammy Hagar.
3: Alive.
0: Oh, Addy?
2: He's alive.
0: Lead singer Van Halen. Ah, good, good. He is alive today. Addy, dead or alive? Christopher Judge.
2: Who is that?
0: He's an actor in Stargate. He was SG-1. Stargate.
2: I've never heard of it, so I'll kill him.
0: Oh, Laura.
3: Alive?
0: 62 years old today. Really alive. Yep, super alive.
2: It's 1-0.
0: That's a good point. All right, Laura. Nancy Kerrigan, dead or alive? I'm not sure if I could have gotten this one. Dead or alive?
3: Dead.
2: She's alive, but her knee is dead.
0: Bang! Wasn't
2: Tonya Harding?
3: Yeah.
2: Yes.
0: Yep. It was Tonya Harding who hit Nancy Kerrigan. Well, the guy on behalf of Tonya Harding.
3: Wait, so is her knee okay, or is her whatever?
0: No, she was fine. She's fine.
3: Oh, she's her ankle. Fine. Okay.
0: Addie, dead or alive? Paul Simon.
2: He's my height. And he's alive.
3: Oh, is he really?
0: Laura.
3: You're alive.
0: Tiny guy. He's 85 years old today. Happy birthday, Paul Simon. He's still alive.
2: I don't think he's tiny. I think that's a lot. The taller ones, they hurt.
0: Laura, sister of Donny Osmond, Marie Osmond.
3: Alive? She's alive.
2: What bad apple don't spoil the whole bunch, girl. Alive.
0: I would have said dead. Marie Osmond is alive today.
2: Donny Marie.
0: Only 67. Not bad, Marie. All right, Addy. Eddie Matthews, dead or alive? Texarkana, Texas native, baseball player, Major League Baseball, Hall of Famer.

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0: Good morning. This is Murph and Marcus. 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
4: So you wake up on a Tuesday morning and find out you're literally yesterday's news, because part of my routine as I shower and brush the teeth is to check my Athletic daily newsletter, The Athletic. And the lead is game of the year last night in L.A. Wait, how fast they forget. Did you leave us at the altar? Did you jilt? Did you dump me already? Oh, man. So Rams, Bills, game of the year, Niners, Seahawks, out. I don't know. That Rams, Bills game. Somebody make a tackle. I may have had fantasy football tragedy strike me last night, which we don't need to get too into, but we can touch on briefly.
5: Yes, we can.
4: But if you missed it, Bills beat the Rams, who are 2-3. What happened to the 20-0 team? 808 KNBR. All right, Marcus, the Waterboy Boucher. Happy Tuesday morning to you, brother.
5: Murph.
4: Sorry about your game of the year status.
5: Yeah.
4: It lasted a day.
5: Kind of feels like the Spider-Man meme where it has the three Spider-Mans pointing at each other like, yo, no, this is a game of the year. You're the game of the year. And guess what? Next week will probably be another game of the year.
4: In the third game of the year, it's Niners-Seahawks, 32-29, is pointing at Rams-Bills, Bills 37, Rams 34 overtime. And they're all pointing at New York Giants-Washington Commanders 27-27.
5: Yeah, that truly was the game of the year.
4: Oh, man. So, listen, I tease, I'll get right into it. I know nobody cares about fantasy football. I get it.
5: Oh, I care, Murph. I care.
4: But I'm thinking that if you're tuning into our show, you have at least a passing interest in the fates of our personal lives and our personalities and or how we interact here at the workplace, you know?
5: Everybody wants to be caught up on the no food in the studio league.
4: I'm thinking if you're tuning in, you're like, hey, man, who's getting a piece of who? Who's got beef with who?
5: Who's got skin in the game?
4: Yeah. Who's getting over on who? You know, I mean, who's kicking whose ass? Who's down and out, right? Well, as has been noted through the years, your boy has had a decent run in fantasy football, at least one ship, a couple other championship game appearances. I'm annoying to everyone here because they think my team sucks. They roast me every draft, and yet there I am every January just hanging out. Meanwhile, Marcus, the Waterboy Boucher, hasn't had as good of luck. You've, you do a respectable job, but you've yet to reach the ship in the time I've been together with you.
5: This is true. Okay. Have not made the championship impact, but I will say I'll pat myself on the back a little bit this year. 4-1 now in the season. Okay. Just took down Kyle Haar, who is the rookie in the KNBR league this year, was undefeated, so I handed him his first ever KNBR loss.
4: You helped bring the league back together. So people know, I drafted A.J. Brown. I got roasted for it. He got hurt. Down he goes.
5: Yeah, you took him over Justin Jefferson. That was a bit of a reach.
4: I took Devon Achane, who's awesome, out for the year.
5: Yeah.
4: Even things like as small as, and then also, by the way, I got kicked off of Wi-Fi during the draft. So about half my team wasn't even drafted by me.
5: You and this damn Wi-Fi.
4: Oh, dude.
5: You're having a lot of issues this year with Wi-Fi.
4: Because I'm flying one airline in particular, and I hate to dog it because it's my sister's airline. So you guys can do the math.
5: Which is funny. Quick digression. I saw David Lombardi last night after doing our show, flying back from Seattle, was flying on that airline, was watching Monday Night Football with no problem.
4: On the same airline as me?
5: On the same airline as you. He gave a shout out to Starlink. So I don't know if he had his own personal Starlink Wi-Fi in his backpack, but he was watching Monday Night Football on the flight from Seattle down to San Jose or San Francisco. And you can't even get Wi-Fi on a cross-country flight.
4: Sounds like there's a little inconsistency going on here.
5: Just a little bit.
4: Why don't we tighten it up over there? Why don't we tighten it? As the great Tim Ryan said back in like whatever year it was, 2019, 20. Hey, guys, it's new year, guys. Let's tighten it up.
5: Let's tighten it up.
4: That airline, tighten it up.
5: Yeah.
4: Anyway, point is that I'm having my Tony V year. Everything's going wrong. And so I'm kind of sort of emotionally like resigning, like, hey, man, it's your Tony V year. Just take your lumps and go down. And then you have a game like yesterday where you're playing Thin Tim and you're up. Things are going your way and his team is terrible. Everybody he played was awful. And I'm up by 55 points going into Monday night.
5: A 50 burger.
4: Now, I know Josh Allen is a robust fantasy player, as is James Cook. But still, it's a lot to ask for them to combine for 56 points. I mean, I left the possibility open. The robot didn't. Said it had a 98% chance to win. Right? So anyway, you saw the game last night. Josh Allen gaining lots of yards. Josh Allen gaining lots of yards. Josh Allen. James Cook gaining lots of yards. James Cook scoring. All of a sudden, 55 points becomes 30 points, 20 points, 10 points, 5 points. And then you get to the point where you're like, okay, this team needs to either, you know, hand it to somebody else or whatever. Bottom line is, I didn't need overtime last night. They went to overtime. I'm like, now this is more yards for Josh Allen. And sure enough, he passes me. He passes me to 106 to 105 as the Bills are setting up for the winning field goal. And I'm like, well, that's fantasy. Except James Cook, looky, looky. There goes Cookie, as the great Rex Ryan says, fumbles the ball. And you know what happens in fantasy when you fumble? You lose 2 points.
5: Negative 2 points.
4: So his 106-105 comeback win becomes Murph 105, Tony V, Football Mensch 105, then Tim 104.
5: Yeah.
4: And now the Rams have the ball, and all they have to do is kick a field goal, and I win a miracle win, and my season's resurrected. I'm 2-3. I'm only 2 games out of first, etc. And then they trot out this guy, this big guy with the fat ass, that guy, the kicker.
5: Your boy.
4: Yeah.
5: Mervis.
4: Now we got that 3rd and 5 call that McVay made. He's, I'm just sick about it. I'm sick. It's on me. I'm sick about it. You know, yeah, you could have gained a couple more yards, and then the thicker kicker comes out, and then it gets blocked, and now Josh Allen gets the ball, and your boy loses the game.
5: Immediately scrambles, gets over 100 yards rushing, and now Tim and her won him by like 10 points, right? Because of that final drive.
4: Because then Allen went over 100 yards.
5: Yes, exactly. So he got the bonus points. But yes, if the Rams make that field goal and win the game, you win your fantasy matchup.
4: Yes, yeah. And I'm back. You know, I'm back.
5: Now, let me ask you this. As a lifelong diehard 49er fan, I mean, hell, you've been a 49er fan since before fantasy football was even around.
4: This is true.
5: Was it worth it? Is it worth the Rams losing and you losing that game? Or would you rather have the Rams win and you win your fantasy matchup?
4: No, it's worth it to see the Rams lose.
5: Yeah, definitely. Yeah, Good answer.
4: I told you my buddy San Diego Mike, the great San Diego Mike. He's a very calm, chill dude. He doesn't say much. He's a great guy to hang with. He doesn't causes nobody any stress. And oh, by the way, he'll offer you, you know, if you need a little something to roll up and burn.
5: Oh, my guy.
4: He'll roll.
6: I understand.
4: Yeah. So he told me one day, I said, hey, Mike, you're not doing fantasy football. He goes, yeah. I said, why not? He goes, he lives in San Diego, obviously. San Diego Mike. He goes, because it was one beautiful fall afternoon. It was sunny outside, and I found myself inside rooting for John Elway.
5: Oh.
4: And he said, that's it.
5: Yeah.
4: I'm out.
5: Yeah.
4: Tapped out.
5: Fantasy football can lead to a conflict of interest.
4: Yeah. So anyway, props to Thinny. It was tough. Anyway, it added some fun and drama. I would say this. When you're watching a game through those eyes, you start looking for certain things. And all I needed was a stop by anybody. Oh. Did you guys watch that game last night?
5: You weren't getting any stops.
4: Was defense just freaking invisible, non-existent, never even invented? I mean, make a tackle, somebody.
5: It looked like defense was optional last night.
4: Somebody make a stop. Shout out Malik Mustafa. Shout out Renardo Green. Shout out Jaden Duggar. Shout out freaking Grayson Halton. Actual defensive players. You know what I mean? Like, Niners fans, be blessed that you have a defense that makes tackles at times.
5: Well, that's the crazy thing. We mentioned this for a moment yesterday. You look at the Rams and Bills score from last night, 37-34. You look at the 49ers and Seahawks score, 32-29. Two completely different games. Like, don't be fooled by the box score and the final score. The Niners and the Seahawks game was much more of a defensive battle with all the turnovers than what we saw last night, which essentially turned into a basketball game last night.
4: It was arena football, bro.
5: Yeah.
4: It was arena football.
5: Yeah. Shout out the Sabercats.
4: Coach Sabercats, where's the roar? Restore the roar.
5: Oh, yeah. I still got that roar?
4: Shout out to Bob Fitzgerald, Pauly Mac pregame.
5: Oh, hell yeah.
4: He used to go. Shout out to the Darren Arbet. Can I get some applause?
5: Nice, dude.
4: The Darren Arbet show.
5: Nice, dude.
4: Yeah, buddy. I'm going to clap up. You guys remember we had a Darren Arbet show.
5: Nice, dude.
4: This thing.
5: I I still have my Barry Wagner bobblehead, wide receiver from the San Jose Sabercats.
6: That was your neighborhood. Did you ever go?
5: Oh, yeah. We used to go to Sabercats games all the time.
6: Multiple,
5: yeah. Okay. I mean, tickets were cheap as dirt. We used to go all the time with my buddies.
6: And as you guys know, I, of course, was an original season ticket holder of the L.A. Cobras. Ooh. Arena Football League. That's when we wore the bags.
5: Oh, like the
6: Cobras. Where's the venom?
5: You guys show up like the Porpa Cobras in dodgeball?
6: No, this is well before that.
5: Yeah, well before Ben Stiller in dodgeball.
6: The L.A. Sports Arena. But anyway, thought it was kind of fun. But if you're watching it through those eyes, terrible defense. The Rams are 2-3, by the way. Niners are 5-0. Seahawks are 3-2. Rams are 2-3. I mean, bros, you know, a little cushion right now.
5: The 49ers have a two-game cushion right now, and the Seahawks and the Rams still haven't played each other. They play each other two times in like the final like three or four weeks of the season. Unless they go full Jaden Daniels and end up with a tie like we saw this past weekend with the Giants and the Commanders, one of those teams has to lose by my calculations.
6: I mean, guys, we said it yesterday during the show. Like, it's the one of the, as the smoke was clearing and the dust was settling up in Seattle, big things were coming into focus. Like, the Niners are in position now to make a legit run at the one seed. And that's, you know, did we all predict that? Probably not.
5: No.
6: At least I was on record at the round table saying divisional round exit, and we got a couple of texters who like took receipts.
5: Oh, they wrote the receipts. It down. Uh-huh.
6: By the way, speaking of round tables, another one coming up, baby.
5: Right around the corner.
6: A week from Friday. If you want to come hang with us, actually it's a good hang. At Harmonic Brewing Company at Harmonic Brew Co. at Thrive City Warriors.
5: Yeah, Warriors are back. Murph, that means welcome back.
7: Welcome back to the Warriors Invitational, baby.
6: Now, is that Dre Greenlaw or Draymond Green?
5: D, all the above.
6: Yeah. So 3 to 4:30 before the Warriors home opener against the Memphis Grizzlies.
5: Hell yeah.
6: We'll be there. It's basically just you and me crashing dirty work, and then we're bringing JD along.
5: Oh, I'm sure they're looking forward to that.
6: No Krug, no Lund.
5: Ooh.
6: Just you, Eminem versus DW.
5: That's it. The morning afternoon show face off.
6: With John Dickinson there adjudicating the whole thing. 3 to 4:30 at Harmonic Brew. Come on out. Why wouldn't you anyway, by the way?
5: I like that thought process. It's like a WWE tag team matchup, and JD is like the special guest referee.
6: Well, we'd be going against some little guys.
5: Yeah, we got the height advantage for sure.
6: Size, height, weight, all that stuff. So anyway, by the way, the Dodgers are down 0-2.
5: How about that? What a night last night. Seeing the Rams and the Dodgers lose simultaneously.
6: So I got a text from my buddy Bill who said, Rams lose, Seahawks lose, Dodgers lose. And then he threw in an extra Cowboys and Eagles loss, too, if you care. What a time to be alive, he said. The Dodgers are down 0-2. Here's how it goes. 2 out of 38 teams have overcome 0-2 deficits. So 36-2 for teams that are up 2-0. Shohei Ohtani has not hit a home run since August 18th and is hitting 156 in that time with a 283 on base and a 200 slug.
5: Bro,
6: so bad.
5: And are you hearing the chatter around possibly benching Shohei Ohtani?
6: Bench his ass.
5: Can you believe that?
6: Bench his sorry, overrated ass.
5: They're talking about benching him.
6: Unbelievable. He's banged up.
5: And Dodger fans are like advocating for it.
6: In all fairness,
5: you got to sit him down. You got to bench him down. Like, yeah, his numbers have been terrible. He's been bad since August. But you can't bench Shohei Ohtani.
6: Even if he's banged up?
5: I mean, even if he's bad. I mean, they've already dropped him down in the order. I still don't think you can take that threat out of your lineup.
6: I mean, he's got like a knee and a bicep. Clearly.
5: That's true. 3 for 20 this postseason. But man, oh man, that would be a sign of waving the white flag, in my opinion, to bench Shohei Ohtani.
6: It is kind of interesting. What do you do with an all-time generational superstar, arguably the greatest player to ever play the game, benching his ass? How about that?
5: And meanwhile, you've got your boy Patrick Bailey with more postseason home runs than Shohei Ohtani.
6: I ain't gonna lie, bro. This stings.
5: How about Patty Barrels, dude?
6: Stings. By the way, he had another knock, too. He's hitting 368 in the postseason.
5: Who is this guy?
6: Well, as they said, God did not put the spirit of fear in me.
5: No,
6: in the win package.
5: Patrick Bailey's got that clutch gene.
6: FP Santangelo has got that clutch gene.
5: Yes, he does. Good for Patty Bailey.
6: It stings, though. It stings. I mean, just the Giants lose 97 and Pat Bailey's home run in October. It stings so bad.
5: Patrick Bailey, of all people.
6: Stings so bad. The only thing you can take heart in is that Yamamoto only went 2-2/3 yesterday.
5: Yes. How about that? Which is great for everybody keeping an eye on the all-time postseason ERA race as he is closing in on Madison Bumgarner. That number got bumped up a couple decimals yesterday. So, yes, Yamamoto got chased out early. And shout out to the Brew Crew with that old school small ball baseball beating Scooble and Yamamoto back-to-back games to start this NLCS.
6: That's an incredible stat. Right. Yeah, there. That's unbelievable. Yeah. By the way, Jake Bowers with a 12-pitch at bat against Yamamoto that ended up in a walk. Incredible Savage. Stuff. So, all right. Well, listen, we got some fun stuff today on a Tuesday. We got our 49er Player of the Week. We got lots to get to in terms of the Niners. Debo's injury and what that means to the wide receiving core. Dre Greenlaw's suspension. Was it fair? 808 KMBR. Will Bosa and Juszczyk be back on Monday? Monday night, they take on the Washington Commanders. Yeah, the authors of that 27-27 tie.
5: Oof.
6: Niners are 7.5-point favorites Monday night at 5:15 kickoff down at Chase. So that's what we got going. We'll get the guest list from Walt on the other side. My fantasy football season is cursed. It's Tuesday on The Sports Leader.
0: Cage of the Year.
8: Purdy backpedaling. He wants Evans. Throws middle. And somehow he caught it. Touchdown, 49ers. Helani ball loose. It's in the end zone. Who's on it? 49ers say it's theirs. And it is. Clock still looking. Still looking. Throws.
0: Next, Monday Night Football versus the 1-3-1 Commanders.
9: There are no timeouts. 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
0: Pre-game from Levi's Stadium begins Monday at 2 with kickoff at 5:15. 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
21: Hey, it's Brian Murphy here, and every morning thousands of commuters are stuck dealing with the crazy traffic in the Bay Area. 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
28: Yeah, I mean, I think we have enough. I mean, we got three guys on practice squad also who can help. You know, I mean, anytime you lose this number of guys, whether it's four guys or five guys, whatever it is, it's a huge challenge. But we do have guys in this building who can do it, and we'll always look.
6: Man, oh man, 49ers wide receiver situation. I mean, everything's going so great, obviously. 5-0, thrilled to death to beat the Seahawks in Seattle, and yet another injury. Debo Samuel out for, as he said, quote, some time. So we don't even know when he'll be back. Certainly not Monday night at Levi's. Everybody's all over me because I said Chase. Sometimes I'm driving in the car and I hear radio guys say something where they say that the 49ers are playing at Chase. I'm like, oh, he means Levi's, but I don't scold them on text. I just kind of keep driving.
5: Yeah, it's live radio at 6:08 in the morning.
6: Who knows? Maybe they will play at Chase. I don't know.
5: Maybe.
6: Let's go play the Niners-Commanders game at Chase. By the way, count how many times I say Redskins this week, too.
5: Yeah, careful with that. I'll say it's going to be tough, though, because Chase Center is booked out next week for the Golden State Valkyries in the WNBA Finals.
6: Yeah, as opposed to the story brewing down in Atlanta.
5: Yeah, that's tough.
6: Where they're going to be playing in State Farm Arena. You know, it's interesting about that. I didn't realize until I read, quick digression on the Valks, who have game one, and we'll cover that, obviously, as the week gets closer. Maybe have our famous Valks correspondent, Jane Kenny, back on. She was awesome in her first hit. But that's where the Dream are going to play in the gym they play in all year. So it's not like they usually play in that bigger arena.
5: They have been playing at State Farm more recently, I saw. Like, they've kind of split
6: it. You say State, the story brewing down in Atlanta.
5: Yeah, that's tough.
6: Where they're going to be playing in State Farm Arena. You know, it's interesting about that. I didn't realize until I read, quick digression on the Valks, who have game one. And we'll cover that, obviously, as the week gets closer. Maybe have our famous Valks correspondent, Jane Kenny, back on. She was awesome in her first hit. But that's where the Dream are going to play in the gym they play in all year. So it's not like they usually play in that bigger arena.
5: They have been playing at State Farm more recently, I saw. Like, they've kind of split
6: it. You say State Farm. What do you mean, State Farm?
5: Where the Atlanta Hawks play. State Farm Arena out in Atlanta.
6: See, the fact that you actually knew the corporate name for the Hawks arena.
5: Yes, sorry.
6: I gotta like, that's shocking to me.
5: sorry to drop the State Farm Arena on you.
6: You say, what's State Farm Arena? I got no clue at all. So,
5: yes, it's where the Hawks play, but because there's double scheduling right now, the Hawks will have two of their home openers to start the NBA season, I believe. And also, there's a Somber concert that's booked there.
6: How about that?
5: That is taking up the venue on that day.
6: First cousin of a kid I coached in Little League All-Stars.
5: How about that,
6: shout
5: dude?
6: Out Hudson Boose. Yeah.
5: Hudson, you're the problem.
6: Yeah, yeah. His cousin is the problem.
5: Oh, that's
6: yeah.
5: your cousin.
6: But the Dream have played in the arena conceivably that the Valks would play them in. The Dream have played games there.
5: Correct. They have
6: it's
5: played games there.
6: It's not like it's some godforsaken gym they've never played in.
5: No. It's not like apples to apples like last year with the Valkyries making the first playoff appearance and having to go play down in San Jose at the Tank.
6: But as the critics of this whole thing say, at least that was a full-size arena.
5: Yeah, exactly. Now the Atlanta Dream are back to where they started the season. But as I mentioned, they started playing more games at State Farm Arena. I think it kind of coincided with the Angel Reese trade and bringing her in and selling more tickets. They've definitely been more popular since making that move. But yeah, now they're going to be back playing in front of 3,500 people.
6: You knowing the home arena sort of trajectory of the Atlanta Dream is elite knowledge.
5: That's it, dude. I'm here.
6: Elite knowledge, brother.
5: I'm here.
6: If
5: for the
6: you
5: Valks.
6: Asked me, you know, if I was running ChatGPT and I was like hanging out and people, ChatGPT was asking questions, they said, "Hey, ChatGPT, what's the history of the Atlanta Dream's a home arena situation?" ChatGPT would say, thinking.
5: Yeah, well, I've got so much knowledge because I was so invested last year when the Atlanta Hawks were going to have that Magic City night, you know, with the lemon pepper wings.
6: Oh, yeah.
5: And the dancers in the
6: crowd.
5: Right,
6: that's right.
5: And then it got shut down.
6: That's what brought up your attention level on the
5: exactly, dude. That's why I'm dialed in, Murph.
6: Anyway, so it is official. But what's interesting is that the Valks told Doja Cat to paint the town violet and kicked her out.
5: Yes, they did.
6: Whereas the Dream won't tell Somber that his body isn't ready for a WNBA game one.
5: No.
6: By the way, dude, I like you, but my body isn't ready. That's when I'm raising the wife.
5: Is that the track?
6: I talked about this on the air. Yeah, is that with you or
5: Somber? You've
6: or
5: mentioned
6: JD?
5: Somber before, definitely, but I don't know their catalog.
6: I went on a rant about it. Was it with you or JD? I mean, I was like, like I said, we grew up in the era of David Lee Roth, you know, hey, reach down between your knees and ease the seat back. Dude, now he's singing songs, dude, I like you, but my body isn't ready. Can we sack up a little bit here.
5: Oh,
6: we
5: man.
6: Sack up a little bit.
5: Oh, man.
6: If you
5: ready,
6: like
5: huh?
6: you, then go on a date.
5: Yeah, then I'm ready.
6: Yeah, exactly.
5: I'm ready. I'm ready to get to talking.
6: Always be ready.
5: Yeah.
6: As the great Lonnie Walker IV said, you got to stay ready so you don't have to get ready.
5: That's it.
6: That's right.
5: That's the key to life.
6: Remember Lonnie Walker? Uh-huh. Lonnie Walker and the Stay Ready bus when he came off the bench and scored 15 against the Warriors.
5: Stay Ready bus.
6: Yeah, man. Nice. So, all right, guys. Anyway, back to the Niner receiver situation. Yeah, here's the deal. Here are the week 6 receivers available for the 49ers as of now. Mike Evans, he of the Hall of Fame performance in Seattle, and he of the broken ribs. Jacob Cowing, last seen getting blown up on a punt return. Brandon Cooks. Now, he did commit an offensive pass interference and a hold But then he caught a touchdown.
5: He had back-to-back touchdown plays, one taken away, one counted.
6: And Jordan Watkins. Jordan Watkins. So, guys, that is a thin receiver core. Now, they will call up somebody from the practice squad, but 808 KMBR, can they beat Washington with that receiving core? The answer is probably yes.
5: Yeah, because I think with this team specifically, you talk about this receiving core, and it goes even beyond the wide receivers. You look at George Kittle. You look at Christian McCaffrey out of the backfield, who has not been used as much this season. His touches are down. That might get amped up this Monday night against the Washington Commanders. And there's also a chance that Kyle Juszczyk could return this week as well, Kyle Shanahan said. So we know that he plays a small factor in the receiving game as well.
6: Yeah, good stuff. By the way, 209 says, it sounds like Harrison Meavis, the Rams kicker. My body isn't ready.
5: Nice riff, 209.
6: Very good, very
5: Nicely
6: good.
5: Nicely done.
6: All right, let's get the guest list going on a Tuesday, October 13th. 2026, we got a little, what do we got tonight? We got baseball, we got the American League. Pat Bailey's charge to glory continues tonight.
5: Man, oh man.
6: National League is off. Sharks drop one late tonight. Puck, 8 p.m. puck drop.
5: Late
6: and
5: tonight.
6: Having spent a lot of time on the East Coast in these last few months now, you know, going back there a lot, including, again, this past Saturday. Dude, blank East Coast start times. Just blank them forever. You wake up in the morning and there's nothing on, and then it's late at night, it's halftime, it sucks. So if you're a Boston Bruins fan, you got an 11 p.m. puck drop.
5: You got to stay up late. But that is always like a good conversation, a back and forth argument. Do you prefer the 10 a.m. West Coast football?
6: There's not even an argument.
5: Because people
6: are here to tell you it's not even an argument.
5: I'm with you. I like waking up and just having football all day.
6: It's not even an argument.
5: I love Sunday night football, 5 p.m.
6: It's not even a discussion.
5: I think
6: it's a 100% West Coast.
5: Yeah, but people in the East Coast,
6: they are living in denial.
5: I think people in the South, the
6: Stockholm syndrome, you name it.
5: What about like out in the Bible Belt where they want to go to church before watching football?
6: Whatever. Then come back and watch the game.
5: Mm-hmm. Thank you, God. Yeah, Score me some points.
6: Yeah, yeah.
5: Here's a Hail Mary for you.
6: This one has been decided. Yeah. It is over.
5: I'm with you, boys. End of now, sentence. Would you go even earlier and watch a little football in like Hawaiian time?
6: Hawaii's a little weird.
5: Yeah.
6: No, we're in the sweet spot.
5: I like it.
6: We're in the sweet spot.
5: We're right in the honeypot.
6: Good morning, Walt. How you doing, buddy?
1: Good morning. Yeah, just want to chime in on that conversation. Yeah, my church, my cathedral is the stadium. That's all I'm saying.
5: Good man.
6: Well, I mean, sports has religious effects. It brings communities together, and there used to be an old joke about the Raiders quarterback. Overnight, Dave, I'm gonna need your help here. Was it Mark? Who was the BYU quarterback, Dave, for the Raiders? Come on. Overnight, Dave's driving on 280 right now. BYU QB, early 80s. He was not good. BYU quarterback Mark Wilson.
5: Mark Wilson.
6: So he was pretty bad, but they put their hopes in him for a while. You know the deal. You've done that a few times over the years.
5: Oh yeah, I've committed to a lot of different quarterbacks.
6: And there was a preacher named Billy Graham. There's a famous. You guys ever heard of the preacher Billy Graham? He's like probably the most famous pastor in the history of the 20th century, and he would sell out arenas. And he had recently gone through L.A., the L.A. Coliseum, sold the joint out. And then the next Sunday, Mark Wilson came in and sucked, threw a bunch of interceptions. The joke was, Raider quarterback Mark Wilson and preacher Billy Graham have in common? They can all make 80,000 people stand up at the same time and yell, Jesus Christ!
5: All right.
6: That's a good way to go.
5: That's a good riff.
6: Was there a payoff on that?
5: That was worth it, yeah. I mean, and as Kyle Shanahan told us all these days ago.
2: Only God knows.
5: Only one man knows anyways.
6: There you go. Yes. He texted in Wilson.
1: Dave was screaming at the top of his lungs as soon as you called for him.
6: Mark Wilson. 80,000 people stand up and yell Jesus. So there's the similarity between church and football. All right, what do we got today, Walt?
1: All right. Speaking of arenas, we have Bruce Arena at 7:15. Yeah, I almost gave you the
6: Bruce, Eastern known time. By his nickname State Farm.
5: Yes, uh-huh. We call him the Arena. He's my favorite arena.
6: Actually, Marcus knows. Ask Marcus to figure out where Bruce Arena's played his games.
5: Let's talk some arenas. Uh-huh. What else we got, Walt?
6: Okay.
1: All right, then we'll talk some 49er football at 8:15 with Todd Husak.
6: All right. Cool.
1: And then we got Player of the Week, 49er Player of the Week, 2 picks in the last game, Renardo Green.
6: Let's go.
1: 8:30.
6: Number zero.
5: Renardo.
6: Great number zeros through the years. 808 KMBR. Who do you got? Well, Jeffrey Leonard was double zero.
1: Yeah, of course. I was going to go Jim Otto.
6: Jim Otto was double zero.
1: Double zeros.
6: We'll take that, too. For a time, did Kuminga wear it?
5: I was going to say, in my head.
6: Did Kuminga wear it?
5: Was Kuminga zero?
6: I don't know. I'm asking.
1: I think he was, actually. Mm.
6: Briefly?
1: Yeah.
6: Briefly?
1: For like a season.
6: Any other zero?
1: GP2, right? Or GP2 was two.
6: 808 came here. Great Barry athletes who wear the number zero.
1: Mm.
6: Did Debo wear it for a minute?
5: I'd say the number one on the pound-for-pound list, a Barry athlete that did not play in the Barry, Dame Lillard. War zero for Oakland.
6: That's right. Good
5: yes.
6: talk.
5: Uh-huh.
6: That's
1: Dame a good time. One. Dame I was going to say Gilbert Arenas, someone that did play for the Warriors.
6: Did he wear zero too?
1: Yeah, he was agent zero.
6: Agent zero. Yeah, he was agent zero. All right. Yeah. And did Debo wear it for a minute?
5: No, Debo was one.
6: Okay, one.
5: Uh-huh.
6: One is
5: then he went back to 19.
6: One is one higher than zero.
5: Yes.
6: 808 KMBR.
5: Good math, Murph.
6: By the way, this guest list is sponsored by El Cerrito Honda, more than just a car dealership. We are family. What else we got?
1: Well, thank you for that, Murph. We got Cooler of Content at 9:15.
6: Always good.
1: And then wrapping it up with Luka Evans, who will be covering the Golden State Warriors.
6: He's his debut. We got a new Warrior beat writer. Nice. Remember, we had Sam Gordon. We liked that guy. The Vegas guy who was a boxing guy. He went back to Vegas.
5: Yeah, he's back in Vegas.
6: He took a look at the real estate prices. So I'm going back to Vegas.
5: Yeah, not a bad idea.
6: Anyway, good for him. But Luka Evans, I think a local kid. I think he grew up here in the Bay. I think he grew up listening to the Leader.
5: Ooh.
6: So we'll have a little hometown cooking.
5: Nice.
6: I'm reading this stuff. He's good. He's a good writer.
5: All right, Luka.
6: And you know what he wrote about? He wrote about what the Warriors wisely did. They did this late Friday night. The news dump of Brandon Pajemski's 5-year, 110. They're like, dump it on Friday so social media can't lose its mind.
5: Dude, here. Joe Lacob and Dunleavy are like, wait. The 49ers are playing the Seahawks this weekend. Let's give Pods that extension right now so that nobody talks about it on Monday.
6: And I think the same day the Valks beat the Aces, right?
5: That was Friday night.
6: Yeah. Uh-huh. Just sneak that thing in there nice so nobody can say anything.
1: Very strategic.
6: You guys do know, and I'll be saying this at the roundtable next Friday, a week from Friday. See you all at Harmonic Brewing at Thrive City. Why wouldn't you? Warrior home opener against the Memphis Grizzlies, 3 to 4:30. Marcus and I will be out there hanging out with the Dirty Work Boys and JD. Come by, have a brew. I'm defending Pods this year.
5: Hmm.
6: I'm defending Pods.
5: You stand with Pods.
6: I'm going with Pods. All right, back to the 49ers and their situation with Dre Greenlaw and Debo Samuel and more fallout from the game of the year. Or wait, was last night the game of the year? I'm confused.
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28: I was disappointed they decided to do that, but it is what it is. I just found out a little bit ago, or when you guys did, so... just finished up with the coaches, but yeah, just disappointed, but had to deal with it.
6: There it is, man. Dre Greenlaw, and yes, we've seen them all. We've seen the Draymond Greenlaw memes everywhere. It is true. They are pretty funny. I've seen photoshopped faces. I've seen just Draymond Greenlaw, all that stuff. It's kind of crazy, the similarity in what each guy brings to the table. I mean, there are those people who would say that, you know, in the big picture, the intensity is a plus. That's like the fallback if you support it. There are others who say, dude, the best ability is availability. You need to be on the grass if you're Dre Greenlaw, or on the hardwood if you're Draymond Green. The reason why I've always defended Draymond Green, and I don't know if defended is the right word, but sort of just accepted maybe. Listen, I'm not endorsing a lot of the stuff Draymond Green does, and it seems to be getting a little more, I don't know, egregious as the years have gone on. But, bro, you and I know the deal. Four freaking championships, dude. Yeah. Four freaking championships. I mean, it's unbelievable. It's the same as Joe Montana won, you know what I mean? And Draymond Green. So with that, I'm always said, listen, the double-edged sword. He brought you to the mountaintop. No, I know Steph Curry brought you to the mountaintop, and Klay Thompson brought you to the mountaintop, but Draymond Green helped you get there. Now, Dre Greenlaw has not brought you to the mountaintop.
5: No, I mean, they've been on the mountain. They just haven't celebrated the final game on the mountain. And we saw the impact on that 49ers defense in the Super Bowl when Dre Greenlaw went down and he wasn't on the field.
6: Yeah, you could argue that he would have brought them to the mountain had he not gotten injured in the Kansas City game, which was
5: tearing his Achilles coming off the sideline.
6: One of the most underrated, like, tragic moments in 49ers history was Dre Greenlaw just going down in a heap, and then that now immortalizing that NFL Films mic'd up where you hear Patrick Mahomes on the other side of the sideline say, hey, 57's down. I mean, that's just, it's hard to relive it. Because you think, you know, what could have happened? Now, I don't know. Would they have won the game? I don't know. But either way, so we're at the point with Dre Greenlaw. Here's the history on him. Three ejections now. Three ejections. One was, you remember Big Dom?
5: Yeah.
6: Remember Big Dom?
5: Uh-huh.
6: 2023.
5: Yep, the shoving on the sideline.
6: He also got ejected for a helmet-to-helmet hit on Justin Herbert in 2022. He was suspended last year for a game in Denver.
5: Yeah.
6: He chased a... Chased a ref.
5: Yeah, I was doing a little research on that, and the wordage, the verbiage I saw was he berated a ref and was suspended for it.
6: I think he chased him, too.
5: Yeah.
6: He has 8 unnecessary roughness penalties in his career. He has 4 personal foul face masks in his career. It is kind of what it is, like Dre gonna Dre, right? And I think if you ask every single person in that locker room, they'd take him 100 times out of 100.
5: Yep, just like everybody in that Warriors locker room would say the same thing about Draymond Green. And that's why these guys are so similar. And Murph, it's similar to my childhood, where my dad made sure to tell me 1,000 times, your reputation precedes you.
6: Ooh.
5: People know who you are because you're such a troublemaker.
6: Yeah, yeah.
5: So when I'm getting suspended 3, 4, 5 times in elementary school and middle school, I get in trouble for the smallest thing. Doesn't matter. They lay down the hammer because of my resume, because of my track record, because I was a troublemaker. It's the same thing for Dre Greenlaw and Draymond Green. Yes, maybe if this was somebody else, you don't get suspended. But because Draymond Green and Dre Greenlaw have been suspended so many times, they're just going to add it to the pile.
6: Dre Boucher.
5: Yeah, exactly.
6: Or Draymond Boucher. I don't know, man. Listen, it's a tough deal. Here's the good timing is what I would say. It's not that I'm completely writing off the Washington Commanders because they are an NFL team in any given Monday, but I'm completely writing off the Washington Commanders in any given Monday. For us, 7.5-point favorites, and right now they're great. Oh, somebody sent in a warning shot that a few years ago they started 5-0 and went 5-3, and that has happened before, so it can't happen. And listen, we've seen there's been any number of surprising results around the NFL, as there are every year. But there's crazy stuff like the Eagles should have beaten the Jags the last, you know, Monday or Sunday morning over in London. But so is this the game to lose? Dre Greenlaw and still win? Short answer, yes. Is Jaden Duggar a good player who can step in? Short answer, yes. I mean, came in, had 9 tackles and a sack.
5: I mean, here's a hot take, scorching hot. Jaden Duggar might be better for this matchup than Dre Greenlaw. Because of Jaden Daniels' ability to get outside of the pocket, he's one of the fastest quarterbacks in the league. Dre Greenlaw is physical. He's not the fastest linebacker, but that's why he's paired so well with Fred Warner, who will go sideline to sideline. But if you don't want to use Fred Warner as a spy, maybe Jaden Duggar with that speed is used more as a spy on Jaden Daniels on Monday night.
6: I'll buy it.
5: Just throwing it out there.
6: I will. I'll buy it for a dollar. I will. Also, by the way, we were talking about who will be available on Monday night. Nick Bosa could be back.
5: Ooh.
6: Now, obviously, it'll depend on what happens this week of practice. Also, Kyle Juszczyk could be back. It's interesting how the Niners did run the ball effectively without Juice.
5: Yes.
6: We talked about how much it was going to affect the run game, but yeah, the run game wound up being pretty decent.
5: Yeah, and I think both of us agreed yesterday. We thought Christian McCaffrey probably should have got more carries. He was ripping off 6.1 yards per carry.
6: Yeah, there was a point in that tragic third quarter when everything was going awry that you needed to heed my Friday hat, run the damn ball.
5: Yeah, run the damn ball, and maybe they're going to do that a lot more on Monday night, or just get Christian McCaffrey involved more with all these injuries in the wide receiver room. Like, we know how dynamic of a player CMC is as a receiver and a runner. His touches are down this year, but maybe this is the week that those touches go up.
6: Well, it's funny. We had gone through one of our themes last week was all the players who are going to play for the 49ers that weren't in the NFC divisional loss. And we mentioned Dre Greenlaw ejected. Mm-hmm. We mentioned Deebo Samuel goes out with a hamstring. But the guy we did mention that wound up being the difference, Mike Evans.
5: Mike, the missing piece. Evans.
6: All right, guys. So a little bit on Dre Greenlaw. If you're just tuning in again, suspended without pay for a week. Probably, you know, at the NFL. I don't think it was an unfair ruling given his history and given that you can't headbutt helmetless players.
5: Now, they are planning to appeal the process. So, of course, they'll go through all that paperwork and we'll see if that changes everything. But I don't know. I don't think anything's going to change.
6: 808 KMBR appeals that worked. I can't think of any. By the way, I said 808 KMBR, Great Barrier Athletes to Wear Zero, because we were talking about Renardo Green joining us today on our 49er Player of the Week. What time is he coming on? At 8:30?
5: He is 8:30, I believe.
6: And Curly did a little hustle, ran it in. Niners who've worn zero, Sam Womack.
5: Sammy Womack.
6: Malik Turner. Right. Giants who wore zero. Shout out one of the worst teams of all time, the 84 Giants, Al Oliver. Jeffrey Leonard was zero before he was double zero. Brett Wisely. And then the Chili Goo Bear Army rose up on the text line.
5: Don't disrespect Chili Goo Bear.
6: The guy who played hard the final 6 weeks of the season, Drew Gilbert.
5: Little scrappy Drew Gilbert.
6: And a surprising number of Warriors. We mentioned Gilbert Arenas and then a parade of some fun ones. Aaron Miles, DeJuan Wagner, Tony Douglas, Pat McCaw, part of the championship teams. DeMarcus Boogie Down Cousins.
5: Boogie.
6: D'Angelo Russell, Greg Papa, Me'Angelo, and G. Payton wore it. You called that, Walt.
5: Nicely done, Walt.
6: Also, Dante DiVincenzo for a year.
5: Okay, DiVincenzo.
6: So a fair number of Warriors wore it.
5: So by the way, with Malik Turner wearing zero, he's technically on the 49ers practice squad. So if he shows up Monday night, he will not be wearing zero because Renardo Green currently has
6: it. Is he going to buy the zero from Green? Give him a Rolex and get the zero. Speaking of Renardo Green, he did discuss the technicality behind his interceptions. We can get into that. More Kyle Shanahan reaction. And do you feel like the Rams-Bills game of the year status stole your game of the year from the Niners and the Seahawks? 808-KMBR is the phone number, 415-808-5627.
5: Yeah, nice.
6: What you got?
5: Got to check in real quick. 408 says, Murph, don't forget, USA Soccer. They got their appeal process to work this year.
6: You know what? Give that guy an applause.
5: Yeah, that's a round of applause. That's a great text from the 408 and the Golden State Lumber and Sherwin text line.
6: 6:47 a.m. brilliance right there. Thank you very much.
5: It worked.
6: On the Sports Leader.
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2: With the entire nation watching, like, those are one of those, quote, MVP moments. Now, it's only week 5 of the season, so there's still so much more football. But when you're on that national spotlight and when you put the team on your back, it feels like more people will give Josh Allen credit for that win than they will Brock Purdy for the win against the Seahawks, where most people are giving more credit to Mike Evans than Brock Purdy, it almost feels like.
3: Well, it's interesting. The MVP honor lasted less than 24 hours.
2: That's it.
3: As did our honor as game of the year.
2: That's it, dude. The Niners lost game of the year, and they lost the MVP odds in one night.
3: As the great Janet Jackson once asked, what have you done for me lately?
2: Exactly. That's the 24-hour news cycle for
3: you. My God. Hey, you're listening to KNBR AM, KNBR FM, San Francisco, the sports leader, a Cumulus Media station. All right, Kyle Shanahan on the receiver situation. So cut Enes and Nancy Walt on their depth, which is Mike Evans, Jacob Cowing, Jordan Watkins, and the wild card, Brandon Cook. So I have to tell you, on my spotty Wi-Fi, and don't even tell me about David Lombardi's Starlink, though, now, dude. You know, just give me the Starlink. Everybody's like, oh, you're going to get the Starlink. Give it to me. Just give me the freaking Starlink.
2: I mean, I don't understand
3: give
2: why
3: it to
2: every
3: don't tell me
2: flight
3: it's coming. Just give
2: doesn't
3: it to
2: have
3: me.
2: Starlink.
3: Jeez.
2: I mean, we flew out to Hawaii. We had Starlink. I was watching Red Zone with no problem over the Pacific Ocean.
3: It's 2026. And, you know, you're talking to people on the phone, and they drop out all the time. I'm like, how can a phone call in 1926 have a better connection than a phone call in 2026?
2: Great question.
3: Anyway, point is that I was on the bad Wi-Fi. I was getting updates, and, you know, just pop up. Then it would go down. It would pop up, and it would go down. And I saw Brandon Cooks in the times it was popping up and going to commit 2 penalties. I was not happy with Brandon Cooks at that point in time. There was an offensive pass interference, and there was a hold. In fact, when they're down 26-21, and it's all hell's breaking loose, the third quarter from hell, the first play of the next drive was a Brandon Cooks hold, and they had first and 20,
2: that
3: dude.
2: Backed them up,
3: at that point in time, that was actually literally like the lowest point of the day, right? That was the lowest point in the day. You're down 26-21. You've just coughed up 13 straight. And you just committed a penalty. And the place is going crazy, right? I can only imagine how loud it was in there. Although there were 49er fans.
2: There was a lot of red out there. Yeah,
3: you said Mike Evans shouted that out?
2: Yeah, Mike Evans, after the officials announced that Cooper Kupp was 1 inch, 1 yard short of the first down, the place went crazy. Mike Evans said postgame that he felt like it was a home game for the 49ers.
3: That's the end of the game. The ruling on the field stands. Yeah. Anyway, so Brandon Cooks is the last option. He catches the touchdown. Nice catch, too, by the way.
2: And I'll give him credit, too. Like, this is where I think it benefits you to have a veteran wide receiver. Like, yes, Jacob Cowan's got his own issues with muffin punts, and Jordan Watkins has shown some flashes. But, like, Brandon Cooks, knowing what to do in that scramble drill, because that's not a touchdown that was because of the play call that Kyle Shanahan drew up. It's because Brock Purdy was able to use his legs, extend the play, and Brandon Cooks being a veteran wide receiver cutting back and finding that soft spot. So that's one of the advantages of picking up one of these veteran wide receivers off
3: great
2: the street.
3: Great call. Totally great call. And it worked out. And who knows, with another week of practice and another week of practice with Brock.
2: Yes.
3: I mean, I'm not saying the guy's going to go for 11 and one thing. He's not going to go full Puka Nacua on Sunday, but can he make a couple of big catches for them? Maybe. And also, let's face it, they're playing the Washington Commanders, who, I get it, any given Monday, but 7.5-point favorites at home. Now, you know, would you call it a trap game because you're coming off an emotional win over Seattle? You're missing Debo. You're missing Dre Greenlaw. You know, maybe. Something to watch about.
2: Possibly.
3: We got the next 6 days to talk
2: about.
3: Yeah,
2: exactly. It gives us the topic or segment to talk about. But, yeah, I mean, when Brandon Cook signed, nobody expected him to come out. And, like, I don't think people were rushing to the waiver wire to pick him up in fantasy football, like, because he was going to be a wide receiver one or wide receiver two on the team. I was just hoping that he could take over the Christian Kirk role, which is a question mark because we still don't know what the Christian Kirk role is because we still haven't seen Christian Kirk. Like, he was supposed to be one of the veteran wide receiver adds, and Kyle Shanahan said yesterday that he's not even planning on practicing this week.
3: Well, there are sometimes signings and things that happen to your favorite sports team that just never, ever, ever occur. This is one

0: those ones.
1: Is Christian like, Kirk, is he like the Tom Murphy of the 49ers?
0: I've been noticing today, your first hour, you've had about 7 great calls. You get a good night's sleep last night?
1: I got a really good night's sleep last night.
0: You're hot.
1: Yeah, dude, I'm feeling it.
0: I'm just going to keep feeding you the rock.
1: Pass me the rock.
0: That Tom Murphy pull is next level, bro. Next level. I'm in awe of that call. Fantastic.
1: Yeah, dude, we never saw him.
0: Just fantastic. That's exactly the analogy I was looking for. Exactly.
1: That's so Christian Kirk.
0: I'm just so happy right now that you're hot. Keep giving this guy his Bigelow tea or his Cafe Delicioso.
1: That's it. Feed me, Walter. Feed me.
0: By the way, other people scolding me because I'm not as hot today when I said appeals never work. A bunch of texters, so I'm not even going to single any of you out, said, dude, Kyle Juszczyk just literally won his appeal this week. So
1: yeah,
0: you are correct.
1: That's true. Yes. I will say a little bit different because that was kind of a misinterpretation by the NFL, thinking he was drinking beer instead of juice. I don't think there's any misinterpretations with Dre Greenlaw headbutting a dude in the face.
0: Well, here it is. What's the story on depth at the receiver? And Kyle Shanahan, he's been down this road before where he has to just say, hey, man, we'll make do with what we got. Cut Nancy here.
2: Yeah, I mean, I think we have enough. I mean, we got 3 guys on practice squad also who can help. You know, I mean, anytime you lose this number of guys, whether it's 4 guys or 5 guys, whatever it is, it's a huge challenge. But we do have guys in this building who can do it, and we'll always look.
0: So he says, I think we have enough. We do have guys in the building, and we'll always look. I mean, as we know, they've already combed the waiver wire once, and, you know, they came up with Brandon Cooks. You know, what are they going to find on their second drag through? I'm going to make an obscure reference here. Spaceballs. Anybody see the movie Spaceballs?
1: Familiar with the movie.
0: Mel Gibson's parody of Star Wars. Uh-huh. And they said they were going to comb the desert. Do you remember this? They're going to comb the desert. And then they cut to about 50 guys pulling this giant comb through the desert. And then they said, check with Team B. And they cut. And there's a little slightly ethnic humor here. Can we go? Let's get racial up in this piece.
1: Oh, we're going there.
0: Let's get racial up in this piece.
1: It was
0: a team of African American stormtroopers, and they were carrying a pick through the desert. A pick through the desert,
1: like an Afro pick.
0: An Afro pick.
1: Yes.
0: And they said, "Have you found anything?" And the African American gentleman yelled, "We ain't found S." Is what he yelled. So, do you guys remember that scene?
1: No, I don't. I've never actually seen the film.
0: That's my analogy for the Niners looking for a receiver.
1: Yeah,
0: all right, dude?
1: S right now. Yeah, I mean, there's not too much out there. There's always the rumors and possibilities of trades.
0: There you go.
1: I mean, that's the point where we're at.
0: That's where we're going next.
1: Considering whether or not they want to make a trade, but also they've got to factor in, like, how many spots do they have in that wide receiver room? If they are eventually looking forward to getting Christian Kirk back,
0: well, DeMarcus Robinson, are you looking forward to getting Christian Kirk back?
1: I mean, those are the questions they need to answer.
0: If you trade for, and the big prize is Garrett Wilson of the Jets.
1: Yes, Garrett Wilson's a dude. I'd also throw in, like, Brian Thomas Jr. with Jacksonville, and Jacksonville is winning some games right now.
0: Jacksonville's looking to trade guys?
1: But they're not feeding him the rock at all. Parker Washington has taking over that wide receiver room. He's not getting any targets at all. So I look at him sortly similar to a guy like Marvin Harrison Jr., who was just traded to the Houston Texans. Now, I don't think the Cardinals were going to trade Marvin Harrison Jr. in division to the 49ers, but I think that's where you're looking, kind of like a buy low situation. But you also got to factor in the potential return of Dejon Stribling at some point too, and how he factors into this wide receiver room if he's back in late November or early December.
0: The guy coming in Monday night, Scary Terry, Terry McLaurin.
1: I mean, they have
0: for a team going nowhere.
1: They have Stephon Diggs on the roster also.
0: Garrett Wilson has been mentioned.
1: Yeah.
0: And as you mentioned, too, I'm looking at the list of rumors. Brian Thomas Jr.
1: Rumor has it.
0: Yeah. So, I mean, David Lombardi told us yesterday he thinks wide receiver is a more pressing issue than D-line. Now, that's a hot take. It's a good take. But because to me, I go by the George Seifert rule. It's a 53-man roster, and if George Seifert had his preference, it would be 53 defensive linemen on his roster. So, I mean, you could never, ever, ever have enough talented defensive linemen. So I would say while I understand, shout out Chris Rock, I understand where the receiver premier or the receiver desire comes from.
3: I understand.
0: I still default to needing a D lineman.
1: Yeah, I'm with you. I need more defensive linemen and just kind of trying to figure out the roster configuration. Because obviously you can't get 53 defensive linemen on one team. You're also not going to have more than 5 wide receivers, theoretically, on your roster. So if we're looking at Mike Evans, he ain't going nowhere. Debo Samuel's on the roster. Dejon Stripling's on the roster. Then you factor in guys like DeMarcus Robinson, Christian Kirk versus Brandon Cooks. That's six guys, and I haven't even named Jacob Cowings or Jordan Watkins. That's seven or eight guys in the conversation. Right now, it looks really thin, but if you're looking further down the season, if you go out and make a trade and bring in one of these wide receivers, that means you have to make a decision with a Cowings or a Watkins or a Cooks or a Kirk, and you have to cut them, which might be worth it. But, of course, that's all part of the equation and how you configure the roster.
0: Theoretically, you're trading for somebody better than those guys.
1: No doubt.
0: This is the Emmanuel Sanders type of move that Lynch made in 2019. So here he is talking about Brandon Cooks. Is Brandon Cooks Emmanuel Sanders? I mean, probably not. But here's Kyle on Brandon Cooks, who did anger me with those two penalties and then delighted me with, well, really two touchdowns. One was called back because they called a timeout. By the way, I didn't know how that played out on the TV for you. I saw it on replay. It's kind of weird. But when he caught the touchdown. You're all excited. Then they're blowing the whistle and they're saying, no, McDonald. They cut to McDonald on the sideline and he was taking a swig of Gatorade. You see that? Taking a big hit of the water. It had like Pete Carroll vibes. Mike McDonald has done a pretty good job of being a really annoyingly great coach who's won a Super Bowl. And I don't hate him just yet. Like, do you guys want to punch Mike McDonald's face?
1: I would say
0: I don't.
1: No, I'd say people definitely hate Sean McVay and his voice more.
0: No question.
1: Than Mike McDonald.
0: Candace, check with Candace, said last night McVay ran up to the ref to yell at him about something. She goes, you know, I just don't like that guy.
1: Check with Candace.
0: Whereas that's the name of her fantasy team, by the way.
1: Check with Candace?
0: Yeah, it's the
1: nice.
0: In our family.
1: Check with Candace.
0: That's her fantasy team name. Anyway, point is that McDonald, but when they cut to him and he was just taking a swig off the water bottle, I was like, that's kind of I get it. It was just a weird cut. He needed some water. I understand. But something about him taking away a TD from us and then just taking a chug of water pissed me off.
1: He does have a slight smugness to him, I will say.
0: Do you think so? I don't think so, actually. I think he's pretty respectful. We actually have a cut for the Cooler Content where he goes into great detail about, you know, the Mike Evans coverage and sort of just says, you know, gives respect. There's no hate at all. And he's not making excuses either. He's like, listen, we make play calls, and we have to live with them. And they got the better of us on those.
1: Yeah.
0: And you have to live with it. It was like a really calm, rational. You have it?
1: And okay, go ahead. Play the cut first before I give my reaction.
0: A slight tinny sound because it's from a reporter's phone, but check it out.
3: You have a fan sitting on a couch, and they see one guy that keeps catching the ball. They're like, well, why don't you just double that guy or take that guy away? Can you help people understand a little bit like what you're trading off when you have to make those decisions defensively?
4: I'd love to. I'm assuming you're talking about with number five yesterday.
3: Yeah.
4: I can tell you there's reasons why we were in certain coverages when you did catch the ball. Sometimes you're right on why you're in those coverages, and sometimes you're not. When you double a guy, it takes away from other areas, and just because he catches the ball doesn't mean that you don't have two people allocated to him. So I understand it's probably frustrating to see that, and it's frankly it's a fair set, it's a fair criticism. I can tell you, like, we're trying to make the best decision in real time that we can to help our guys put in situations that we can based off of the information we have. And sometimes the play caller, you nail it and you feel great because your player is in a great spot. Sometimes you don't, and your player isn't in the optimum spot. And that happens sometimes, you know. That happens.
0: I mean, it's a long answer. I hope you guys could hear it, but he was very calm. He's very rational, and he didn't make excuses.
1: No.
0: He just said, listen, we make play calls. We got to live with them.
1: And that's fair. Now, my follow-up question would not have even been about double-teaming Mike Evans. It would be about not putting your best corner on Mike Evans.
0: Yeah. Yeah.
1: I mean, Witherspoon is one of the best corners in the league. He's getting paid $33 million per year. And you're looking at a 49ers wide receiver room that Mike Evans is the only, quote, healthy body on the field out there playing with broken ribs. I don't know how he let Josh Jobe out there on an island game long.
0: I would guess, based on that answer, he would tell you, listen, we have guys, we trust our guys, we have guys on the roster for a reason, and we think these guys can do it. And obviously, it was not the right call.
1: No, and that's definitely an adjustment they will have to make if they want to try to contain Mike Evans in the next matchup.
0: November 29th, or will they have to be worrying about all the other healthy receivers who got back, or the elite receiver the Niners traded for?
1: Maybe.
0: All right, anyway, there you go. Some 49er receiver talk, some 49er chat. But that is it for this segment. We got Bruce Arena, one of the great soccer coaches of all time, because the Earthquakes are making a push. So let's have a fun little visit with Bruce Arena. And then we got, of course, Todd Husak at 8:15. Renardo Green, our 49er player of the week at 8:30 on The Sports Leader.
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0: All right. It's sometimes a treat. We have had Bruce Arena on a couple of times before. It's always a treat. Literally one of the best coaches in the history of United States soccer, if not the greatest. And he's here in San Jose. And we talked to him when he got hired, which was back in November of 2024. And, you know, the job was to turn around a franchise that was kind of foundering. And they were good last year. Now, they didn't make the playoffs. But look at this year. Right now, we are talking about Bruce Arena year two, about to bring the San Jose Earthquakes back to the playoffs, where we know all the Earthquakes fans want them and need them, and they have the chance to host the first home playoff game in PayPal Park history. Currently fourth in the West with 6 games left. Big week ahead at Real Salt Lake tomorrow night, but a big one Saturday against the Eastern Conference's best team, Nashville. So that's what they want to hype up and let everybody know what's going on. So, listen, Bruce, it's great to have you back here on KNBR, the Sports Leader in the Morning. Brian Murphy, Marcus Boucher, Murph and Marcus. Welcome back, Bruce. How you doing?
1: Hey, morning, Bruce.
24: Oh, good, good. Thank you. I appreciate you having me on today.
0: Yeah, man. Listen, I kind of went big picture on the intro. So before we get into the micro of this week and what's ahead, can you kind of reflect back a little bit about when you got here in November of 2024 and the challenge that lay ahead of you and how you feel that this team has responded to your coaching over the last year and a half?
24: Oh, it's certainly been a challenge. You know, in 2023, the team finished 29th out of 29 teams in the league. We're now a 30-team league, and we made progress last year, and we missed the playoffs on, a tiebreaker last year. And this year, we're off to a better start, and we have more points than we've had in a long time. So we're making progress. You know, we're not there yet, but we're improving, and we're hopeful that we'll be a playoff team. Nothing's guaranteed at this point. There's still six games left, 18 points out there, and we have another difficult game tomorrow in Salt Lake City and dealing with the altitude. And then on Saturday, currently the best team in MLS comes to San Jose, the Nashville team. So a lot of challenges this week, and you know, we're hopeful we can get a good crowd on Saturday to support the team, because that's going to be another critical game. We have to get 3 points at home. So a busy week for us. Salt Lake tomorrow, Nashville on Saturday, and we're hopeful we can get a lot of people out for the game.
1: Well, Bruce, talk to us about how the team is playing right now. You guys are currently in fourth place in the West, and you're also on a seven-game unbeaten streak. So talk to us about some of that success, and do you guys feel like you guys are peaking at the right time?
24: Yeah, I think so. We're playing better defensively. I think our attack can get a little bit better. We lost Nico Sakaris for a while, and I think he'll be back at the end of the month, so that'll help. Timo Werner's coming back from an injury as well, so we hope to get him back in form by the end of the month, too, and be ready for the playoffs. So a lot of guys have been contributing. We've had good results over the last 5 or 6 weeks, so we're hopeful that can continue, and we get through the month of October in good shape and ready for the playoffs in November.
0: Talking to Bruce Arena, of course, the iconic coach in USA Soccer history who's taken over these Earthquakes and has them steering towards the playoffs, currently fourth in the West. Six games left. Top four get a home field advantage in round one. So that game Saturday night against Nashville. Quakes would love to see everybody out there. It is First Responders Night, hosted by Guy Fieri.
2: Ooh.
0: They're firing the pregame siren. Former Quake Christian Espinoza coming in with Nashville. He was a guy you coached briefly, right, Bruce?
24: Yes, and not only a very good player, but a great person. So I'm happy for his success in Nashville. I wish he was here in San Jose, but he'll be back Saturday, and hopefully he won't be on top of his game, because he's a very good player on a very good team. So it'll be a great game on Saturday.
0: You know, I mean, we had Timo Werner on the show, and he was fun to talk to. He's obviously a German superstar with a highly decorated career. Can you tell us just what it's been like having a guy like that? Because you also have local kids, the kid Nico Chikaris, and Bo LaRue, who are from San Jose and Saratoga, mixing with this German, you know, superstar. How's that blend been?
24: It's been good. You know, Timo's a player with a tremendous amount of experience. He's played in the World Cup. He's been on a Champions League team that's won. So he's had a lot of great experiences. You know, he's had a little bit of a transition here. It's always difficult for international players to come into our league in year one, and Timo's done pretty well. Unfortunately, he's had a few injuries that set him back a little bit. But we're, again, as I mentioned, we're hopeful by the end of the month he's going to be back in top form and ready for the playoffs. Our younger players, local players, Nico and Bo, have done a great job. Again, Nico's had a couple of injuries this year as well, and we're hopeful to get him back at the end of the month. And Bo's been a real steady performer. He's been probably, to date, we've had 28 games. I think Bo's probably started at least 25 of them. So he's done a great job as well. So we're hopeful that we can get through this week in good shape and continue to move the team forward and hopefully qualify for the playoffs and be ready as a team playoff time.
1: Well, Bruce, looking ahead to this weekend's matchup against Nashville, but also the possibility of hosting a home playoff game for the first time at PayPal Park, how important is that in soccer? Because we talk about it so much in sports when it comes to football, basketball, baseball, that home court, or I guess in this case, that home pitch advantage. How important is that for you guys to secure that home pitch advantage with the ultras and the fan base down in San Jose?
24: Well, I think it is. If we're in the top four seed, the first round for us will be potentially three games. So if you have home field advantage, that means in game one, and if there's a third game, it would be in San Jose. So that should be an advantage. We have not been a great team at home this year. We're hopeful to, you know, improve as we close out the season, and then that'll be critically important for the playoffs. So a lot of things have to happen over the next couple of weeks. So, you know, we're hopeful our team's ready to go.
0: It's just great to have you here in the Bay with your decorated career, 5 MLS Cups, more than anybody for sure, all the national experience, international experience, I should say. So I remember asking you this when you came here. You're a Brooklyn guy. You know, you've been around the world, and here you are, you know, kind of at this stage in your career, playing it out in San Jose. And I'm wondering, I remember asking you about the adjustment. You were like, yeah, pretty good weather, but how else has everything gone for you since you know, as you're settling in?
24: Everything's
0: here in
24: been great. You know, I spent 8 to 10 years in L.A. as
0: that's
24: well.
0: True. Yes, that's true.
24: Because
0: yes.
24: I had the Galaxy, so I'm familiar with California. But I tell you, I think San Jose's been fantastic. You can't complain about the weather. We're real excited about the growth of the team here, and we hope that can continue. This is potentially an awesome franchise in the league, and I keep saying that we have a lot of potential, and we're hopeful we can continue to improve the team.
0: Yeah, well, obviously. I mean, you guys are fourth right now in the Western Conference. A home playoff advantage would be amazing. That's why Saturday night against Nashville at PayPal Park, they're calling it maybe the biggest home game in PayPal Park history. So if you like the footy, if you like soccer, you want to head on down there and check it out. Hey, by the way, just condolences on your Yankees, Bruce. I was just back in New York last weekend. I got great Yankees friends. They're not happy, Bruce. They're not happy back
24: there. I know.
0: Yeah.
24: I mean, but I tell you, Tampa Bay has a very good team. They did a great job. And, you know, nothing's guaranteed. You see, the Dodgers are struggling a little bit as well. So,
0: hey, say that again. Can, say that louder, Bruce.
24: You can spend all the money in the world. Yeah. You got to get it done in crunch time.
0: The more I know you spend time in L.A., but the more you point out the Dodgers struggling, the more friends you'll make up here.
24: All right.
0: And how did your PR team tells us Harding Park treated? How'd the classic old track play for you? I heard you played some golf.
24: Got a lot of rough there at Harding.
0: They do. They got to cut it a little bit, don't they? They got to cut it.
24: Yeah, but great greens, but the rough is tough. I felt like I was on the East Coast, to be honest with you. And the greens were fantastic, so it was a good day out there.
0: That's good. I have one last personal one, because I know I hear the Brooklyn in you, but I had this experience. I've been to New York a million times, but for the first time in my life, my New York friends took me. I was in the Bronx. Tell me if you've been to Arthur Avenue in the Bronx, that little up there.
24: I've been there in the Bronx, and the Bronx is a tough place.
0: Have you gone to that Italian neighborhood there called Arthur Avenue?
24: Well, not there in particular, but okay. I used to go to Little Italy in Manhattan.
0: Oh, in Manhattan. Yeah. So anyway, I was going to ask for a real New Yorker's take. But yeah, the Bronx, you better be ready when you go to the Bronx. Right, Bruce?
24: Definitely. Hey, good Italian, Paisanos in San Jose. That's a good Italian place as well.
0: Okay, there you go. Shout it out, Paisanos. Hey, Bruce, listen, you've obviously done some great work here. We see it in the wins and losses and what's impending for the Earthquakes. So we will hopefully watch you guys steer this ship into the playoffs and then maybe catch up with you in the postseason. Thanks for hopping on.
1: Yeah, thanks, Bruce.
24: Well, thank you, and I hope some of your listeners get to the game on Saturday. We need their support.
0: There it is, Quakes fans. Bruce Arena, by the way, signing off. We got Edwin here, right? Big Quakes guy.
1: Yeah, Edwin's a huge Quakes guy.
0: And Walt, you've been known to darken the pitch, haven't you?
2: Oh, yeah, I love going to Quakes games. I haven't been recently, but I used to go down to Buckshaw when they were playing down there.
0: Now you got
2: to
0: bring baby. Is baby Christian going to be an ultra?
2: Oh, 100%. San Jose Earthquakes, you are my team. Yeah, he'll know the chance.
1: Yeah, get him down there this Saturday, Walter.
2: Why not?
1: Biggest game in PayPal Park history.
0: You know what I like to say at times like that? Blank Nashville.
1: Yeah, blank.
0: You know what I mean? Blank those guys.
1: Blank them. Them and their hot chicken sandwiches.
0: Go Quakes.
1: Those are good chicken sandwiches.
0: I'm Godfrey Ingram. That's for the old crowd. Good job, Bruce Arena. Yeah, that was the old Quakes commercial. Hey, here's the deal. That was fun. And Quakes Nashville Saturday at PayPal. Go there. Family entertainment for all. 49ers Monday night against Washington with receiver problems, with no Dre Greenlaw. And oh, by the way, was their game of the year status stripped away by the Rams and the Bills? How you're feeling about the NFC West right now? 2-game lead on Seattle, 3-game lead on the Rams. All up for debate. 808-KMBR is the phone number. 415-808-5627 is the Golden State Lumber and Showroom text line.
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2: Beautiful Tuesday morning here in Daly City, California. It's a nice time of year, October. You feeling Halloween yet,
3: buddy? It's always nice when the fog clears up. But no, I'm not ready for Halloween yet. Don't got my costume planned out. Some of the other shows were asking if we were going to dress up this year.
2: Never done it once.
3: And that's exactly what I told them.
2: I don't know. I hate to be a party pooper. Am I supposed to come in costume?
3: Well, I said Murph's been doing this show, what, 21, going on 22 years? I don't think you've ever worn a costume.
2: Should this be year one?
3: Yeah, new Halloween. Who it is?
2: Weren't we going to do, like, I remember during the World Cup, we were going to come as referees doing that's kind of like dated now. I mean, right. It's like these things last for like a day, yeah. You know, and then you got to move on. Like, what's your next one?
3: It's going to be me in some gym shorts and a Yankee t-shirt getting pulled out of a car.
2: Where
3: I'm going. Yeah, okay. Didn't want to say it out loud, but I think that's going to be a lot of people's Halloween costume this year. Or maybe just an orange jumpsuit.
2: Can I riff?
3: I mean, it's 75% of the team names in the KNBR Football League.
2: I would say this. You could riff if we weren't the flagship.
3: Yeah. That's why I didn't mention any names, all right?
2: All right. Let's get back to the 49ers. Well, that was 49ers.
3: That was some 49er talk for you.
2: Kyle Shanahan spoke yesterday. We're addressing the news of the day, and that is Deebo Samuel's injury, putting him out for week 6 against Washington, leaving the receiving core as Mike Evans. Two words. That's all you need to know. Jacob Cowing, not much. Jordan Watkins, not much. And then the veteran, Brandon Cooks, who caught that touchdown. Still to come, DeMarcus Robinson at some point in the season. Deebo Samuel will come back, of course, at some point in the season. Christian Kirk, maybe. Who knows? And then maybe, hopefully, one day, the rookie we all loved so much, Dejon Stribling. Can you imagine this offense if they had? If Stribling was performing to the level we thought he'd be at?
3: I mean, Stribling was a monster during preseason. Now, you put the asterisks on it. It's preseason, but it seemed like week in, week out, whether it was the joint practices going one-on-one with Renardo Green and Deebo in practice, he was impressing everybody. Definitely a bummer to not have him out there. And you think about that combination with him, Mike Evans, and Deebo Samuel on the field.
2: He's correct. So Brandon Cooks, who he said, you know, we noted his arrival, Stockton, California, Lincoln High, all the years in the league, the gigging on the video. And then the two penalties on Sunday were kind of angered me, and then he catches the touchdown. So will he be a guy who, with another week of practice moving up on the depth chart with Deebo, with Brock, develop a little more chemistry on some playground Purdy? So here's Kyle on Brandon Cooks from yesterday's teleconference.
4: With Deebo out, I think that's, you know, we have five guys on the roster, and Deebo being out, that would be four. So the next guy's up to get activated would be one of the three guys on practice squad. But you know, because also in that game, Jake went down with an ankle. He ended up being all right. But the numbers got low real quick. So that's why we always like to get five up for game day. And we got four guys on our roster, so we'll most likely decide on one of those guys throughout the week.
2: Okay. So that was labeled as Brandon Cooks' role, but he didn't really say anything about Brandon Cooks' role in that one.
3: He's talking more about the practice squad players, guys like Malik Turner, Xavier Smith, Wesley Grimes, and Will Pauling, four of the wide receivers currently on the practice squad that could get the elevation on Monday.
2: Yeah, for sure. So, hey, he did talk about the guy we do know, Mike Evans, though. After a day of reflection and watching the film, the Purdy-Evans connection, per Kyle Shanahan's view, Walt, here you go.
4: Yeah, it was awesome. It was tight coverage, and Mike ended up getting around the guy. Brock ended up waiting, took an extra hitch to get it to him, and just threw it up in there. And I think they're hitting Mike before the play also. And so for him to come down with that when they're all around and to be able to take those hits like he has with the ribs and stuff, it was huge. It's the way those guys played in the fourth quarter, you could really feel it. The way Brock started ripping the ball and just being more aggressive in that fourth, I thought they both kind of took it over and really won that game there at the end for us.
2: You know, I hated the 80s Lakers, the Showtime Lakers, but they had a phrase that I always come back to, Pat Riley, Magic Johnson, winning time. winning time. I used to try to say that to all the kids I coach. Hey, kids, it's winning time. And that's what that fourth quarter he's talking about was. And I said this yesterday during the show. I am the Joe Montana, president of the Joe Montana All-Time Fan Club. And he wasn't perfect for four quarters. There were games, and somebody even mentioned that the catch game, he had three picks in that game prior to the fourth quarter. But where are you when it's winning time?
3: Yes.
2: And that was Purdy and Evans. Winning time, totally different than the previous three quarters.
3: No question at all. We went through the quarterback rating yesterday for Brock Purdy in the first three quarters compared to the fourth quarter, and it was a night and day difference overall for the entire offense moving the ball. And it's all centered around Mike Evans. Shout out to Dan Orlovsky, who came on our show just last week. Yesterday on the Monday Night Football Countdown, he dropped this stat on us that Mike Evans has 24 catches on the season. 22 of those catches have moved the chains for at least first downs or touchdowns.
2: Unbelievable, man. And what a signing by them. And, you know, Tim Ryan copped on with us yesterday. And it's always great. And, you know, for the people who don't get to hear him a little bit, this, he commented on the Mike Evans performance yesterday, Walt. Give me cut E, Tim Ryan, on what Mike Evans has done for this 5-0 49er team.
5: Unbelievable, bro, what he's meant to this team. And the chemistry and the confidence that Brock has got in him, that is the number one receiver. The 49ers have not had a true number one receiver in a long time. I said in the preseason, biggest star in the receiver room for a decade plus, and that list, that those years get longer and longer the more that he does his thing. I mean, he is playing with two broken ribs. The catches he makes are just, I'm bigger than you, I'm stronger than you, I'm always open, 4 feet over my head. He's unbelievably physical because of that big body, how he can use his body to push off and box guys out, get subtle little push-offs. He is nasty in his mentality and the way that he plays with attitude. Knew that he was going to be a huge addition in terms of the red zone play and what the 49ers can do there. 3 for 3 in the red zone again yesterday, which was absolutely huge. And just, I mean, to have that swagger and that level of player out there for Brock Purdy, it's obvious what he means. It's obvious how he'll, you know, that's why I called it a gold jacket drive in the fourth quarter. What he means to this game, and what he's meant for the 49ers so far this year.
2: Good stuff from Tim, who's always so good at summing things up. Number 9 all-time in touchdown receptions in the history of the NFL. Number 18 all-time in receiving yards in the history of the NFL. He said something interesting there that's worth debating. Number 1 receiver, Brock's never had one. Did you consider Brandon Ayuk a 1?
3: He was a 1 in the system, but not comparable to Mike Evans, I think. Like, well, Mike Evans is a number 1 wide receiver regardless of what offense he's in. And yes, we can even talk about Deebo Samuel at his peak in his prime. Different type of wide receiver. He's a yak guy. He's going over the middle. He's getting the yards over the catch. Brandon Ayuk was a great route runner. He does not have the size or the jump ball ability of Mike Evans. That's the thing about Mike Evans. Even when B.A. was on the roster and you're trying to get separation against the Chiefs in the Super Bowl, he struggled a little bit, or they couldn't get the ball to him. Mike Evans, even when he's covered, you still got a 50-50 chance of throwing that ball up and Mike Evans coming down with it.
2: So I'm looking at their yearly receiving leaders. He says a decade plus. And, I mean, Ayuk's numbers are pretty good,
3: yeah,
2: dude.
3: I know he went off the rails, but let's not discredit what B.A. Yeah. did before getting paid.
2: I mean, 2023, 75 catches for 1,342 yards, 7 touchdowns, and a 17.9 average. I mean, Mike Evans is right now at a 13.6 average, considerably down. Deebo Samuel, 2021, 77 catches, 1,400 yards, 18.2 average. So Deebo in 21 had a robust year. Ayuk in 23. Even in 22, Ayuk had 78 catches for 1,000 yards. So, I mean, I know they don't, quote unquote, seem like number ones, but those are some pretty good numbers. Then you go back, bro, there was a dirt from Anquan Boldin in 2015 to Deebo in 2020, or Brandon Ayuk in 2020. The leading receivers were, well, John Curley's favorite receiver of all time, Jeremy Curley. How about that?
3: That's all in the
2: 2016.
3: Family.
2: Carlos Hyde, El Guapo, led the team in no receptions way. In 2017.
3: Carlos Hyde out of the backfield?
2: And then George Kittle in 18 and 19. Yeah. You don't consider him obviously a wide receiver. Then you got to go all the way back to Boldin in 13, 14, 15, who had some good years. And then Crabtree in 11 and 12. Really? I mean, dude, it's been a while.
3: I mean
2: Crabtree, Boldin, Ayuk, Deebo. You'd put Mike Evans ahead of all of those guys?
3: Yes, I would.
2: But Brandon, I think I would reserve judgment for Brandon Ayuk in like 2023. Like that era Ayuk.
3: That version of Ayuk.
2: He was shorter, obviously, but he was obviously a deeper threat.
3: I mean, there's a reason why he got paid $30 million. Yeah. Now, of course, in hindsight, you don't want to pay him that type of money. And obviously, he's sitting on his couch unless he shows up Monday night at Levi's Stadium with the Washington Commanders. That's not going to happen. But going back to my original point, Mike Evans just adds a different element. He's 6'5". He's a former high school, like, stud basketball player. Like, he's done this since his entire career. Like, a big reason why Johnny Manziel won the Heisman was because of Mike Evans. Baker Mayfield had a career revival with the Tampa Bay Buccaneers. Guess who his number one wide receiver was? Mike Evans. Your boy Tom Brady won another Super Bowl with the Buccaneers. Who was his number one wide receiver? Mike Evans. So, really, it could be the John Joe Curley question of the day. Mike Evans is the best 49er wide receiver since ..
2: Well,
3: T.O.?
2: I'd say Ayuk. I'm going to stick with Ayuk in 23. He really was really, really good, and his numbers were great. I mean, and Evans, as good as he... I can't believe I'm putting in a position of dogging Mike Evans. That's not what I'm trying to do.
3: And only KBR. Murph wants Ayuk over Mike Evans.
2: No. Evans' season numbers right now, he's 27th in the NFL in catches. I mean, he's not in the top 10 or 20. He had an unbelievable game in Seattle.
3: Well,
2: but there are guys like, for example, CeeDee Lamb, Chris Olave, JSN, Amon-Ra St. Brown, Puka, Garrett Wilson, who have bigger numbers than him.
3: And that's fair. And I'll say this about Mike Evans at this stage in his career at 33 years old. To me, he's more impactful on the actual game and moving the chains with the stats of 22 of 24, 24 of his catches going for first downs than he is like from a fantasy football perspective. And I know you drafted him this year in fantasy football, so maybe that's why you're paying more attention to the yards, but like actual impact on the field.
2: Yeah.
3: There's no question Mike Evans is making a bigger impact now than some of those guys just putting up fantasy numbers.
2: And more to come. You know, I mean, more to come. I think as he and Purdy have only played 5 games together, you know, maybe this game in Seattle was a big step forward and like, okay, bro, look what we can do.
3: Yes.
2: Look what we can do in winning time.
3: Even when Brock is struggling a bit against that Mike McDaniel defense and it's been so good against Brock, guess what? You can go off script and just say blanket. Mike Evans is down there somewhere, which they did in the fourth quarter in multiple long yard situations.
2: And I want to continue to just marvel at Brock's at Playground Purdy, man. Yeah. His dancing and prancing and financing. I don't know what he's doing.
3: Yeah, and he's all over the place.
2: His twinkle toes, man. His athleticism right now is just it's saving so many plays. Even if he throws it out of bounds.
3: Yeah, think about him extending those plays, and now this year, instead of making a mistake where he forces one in or just throws the ball away, he's finding Mike Evans on third down. And we talked about that earlier with the Brandon Cooks touchdown, how it was another scramble drill for Brock Purdy, and how Brandon Cooks, being a veteran wide receiver, was able to find the soft spot in the defense during that scramble drill. Mike Evans has done that feels like 100 times already on third down situations. When Brock Purdy gets outside of the pocket, he's going to be able to find a way to get open, and you can move the chains with Mike Evans.
2: Some good text coming in on the Golden State Lumber and Sherwin text line. 530 says, with Evans, it's not about stats. All he does is make winning plays. I would agree with that. 925 says Evans is down in the statistics as far as wide receivers. It just goes to show you how much we've been starving for a number one receiver. 916 says Evans is all impact. He's like a closer in baseball.
3: Closer? What are those?
2: So you can't compare his stats with starters. He moves the chains.
3: Oh, closers in the Bay Area.
2: And wrangles. TDs. 510 says, Murph really trying to use one season to justify saying BA is on par with Evans. That's like saying Cal Raleigh's on par with Posey because he had that 60-homer season. Well, Cal Raleigh did have a 60-homer season. No, I was just talking about a number one receiver in the offense. And the facts of the matter are, in 2022 and 2023, Brandon Ayuk was a very good wide receiver. You guys are, I know Ayuk's.
3: Correct.
2: I'm not an Ayuk fan at all, but I just was looking at the yearly leaders and I was reminded of how impactful Ayuk was.
3: You can't forget about the ladybug play against the Detroit Lions and his impact on that Super Bowl run. Unfortunately, he ran his ass out of the building and now is speeding 100 miles per hour down past Levi's Stadium every other weekend.
2: AB, man. He's like the AB of the 49ers.
3: He's still available if the 49ers are interested.
2: 559 calls him Brock Purdy Vanilla Vic.
3: You know, I like that nickname, but it's been used for Danny Dimes, Daniel Jones. They used to call him that as well. So I don't know if you can steal that Vanilla Vic nickname.
2: I mean, 831. Murph, stop, bro. Just stop. Football is more than stats. Mike Evans would be number one or 1A on any team. Ayuk would not. Hey, 831, I got news for you. Your team, Kyle Shanahan, ran up a flight of steps to save Brandon Ayuk on his team. I mean, yes, Mike Evans is going to the Hall of Fame, but was Brandon Ayuk a number one wide receiver? Yeah, he was.
3: I don't know. It sounds like John Lynch should have locked that door.
2: Of course I'd rather have Mike Evans, but yes. I was just reacting to Tim Ryan's comment is they have a number one receiver for the first time in a decade plus, and it's interesting how we sort of brushed past Ayuk, who was putting up pretty big numbers. And of course Evans is the better receiver overall and is a winner.
3: Top 10 in touchdowns all the time, yeah.
2: It was going to be really interesting. Prior to BA's meltdown, we were wondering how good Purdy and Ayuk could be. There was the whole concept of like these guys have grown up together. These guys have come in together, kind of, you know.
3: They were the next wave of the 49ers.
2: It was going to be they've worked together so much in the mini camps.
3: Yeah,
2: and all
3: BA
2: stuff.
3: Got paid, you know. Gas tank was full of premium gas. And then he dropped his pants on the field.
2: So anyway, there it is, man. Fun stuff. All right, we got Renardo Green as our player of the week at 8:30. Let's get a little bit into some of his comments after the game, how good he's getting. Also, the guy Marcus was highlighting yesterday, as the film study hits Twitter on Monday and everybody starts breaking down plays, another guy that Marcus highlighted that we need to talk about next on The Sports Leader.
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2: It's kind of rooting against the Dodgers. They've won two. I mean, don't get me wrong. I am rooting against
3: them.
2: Don't get me.
3: I'm just. 0-2, baby.
2: I know. Don't get it twisted. I'm thrilled to death. I sent a tweet out last night saying, "Come on, Milwaukee Brewers, don't tease me. Stay locked in. You know, stay locked in." But I think just in the sense of like a slight bit of Dodger hate fatigue, and that the Niners are playing for so much, and winning the NFC West and a one seed would go a long way, and the Rams losing last night helps the Niners win the NFC West, so I'll go with the Rams.
4: All right.
2: How about you?
4: That's a fair take. I'll say this. I enjoyed the Dodgers loss even more last night, and it's even beyond just rooting against the Dodgers. Tell me if this is an overstatement. It feels like we are all rooting for the Milwaukee Brewers to save baseball, because if the Dodgers get knocked down in the NLCS, to me, that maybe gives us a possibility to actually play baseball in 2027. Because if the Dodgers go and win a three-peat, then of course we're heading towards a lockout. People are talking about the salary cap. But if we get to the World Series and it's the Brewers taking on one of these small market teams in Tampa Bay or Cleveland, to me, that has the possibility of saving baseball for 2027. So that's my take.
2: I mean, I appreciate where you're going, but I'm here to tell you that those 30 guys who walk into the room, those billionaires, they don't care what happens in this year's World Series. They just want the salary cap.
3: No matter what. Baseball in 2027.
2: I mean, I feel like you have a wonderful, innocent, hopeful, naive view, and they're gonna go Godfather. After all,
4: so
2: gentlemen,
4: innocent.
2: We are not communists.
4: Yeah,
2: you know what I mean?
4: I'll wake up with a horse head in my bed.
2: Although they're gonna want communism with the salary cap. That's what they're gonna want.
4: Yeah,
2: you know? 808 KNBR. So yeah, I mean, you're right. It would add a little log on the fire for those of us who would want to make that argument, and then the billionaires would laugh at us.
4: Yeah.
2: And say, oh, that's right. We're 30 billionaires. We care not what you
4: peasants.
2: Want.
4: Yeah,
2: that's exactly. Shut up, peasant.
4: Yeah, shut
2: you
4: up,
2: summed
4: you
2: it up perfectly. Yeah. There it is. Right. Corruption, hopeful, naive view, and they're gonna go Godfather. After all,
4: so
2: gentlemen,
4: innocent.
2: We are not communists.
4: Yeah,
2: you know what I mean?
4: I'm wake up with a horse head in my bed.
2: Although they're gonna want communism with the salary cap. That's what they're gonna want.
4: Yeah.
2: You know? 808 KNBR. So yeah, I mean, you're right. It would add a little log on the fire for those of us who would want to make that argument, and then the billionaires would laugh at us.
4: Yeah.
2: And say, oh, that's right. We're 30 billionaires. We care not what you
4: peasants.
2: Want.
4: Yeah, shut up,
2: peasant. Yeah, exactly. Shut up, peasant.
4: Yeah, shut
2: you
4: up,
2: summed
4: peasant.
2: It up perfectly.
4: Yeah.
2: There it is. Right.
5: Corruption is not bad. Corruption is only bad if I'm not involved.
6: Yes.
2: Yes.
5: But if I'm part of that corruption, mm-hmm. I'll defend it.
4: That's the Dodgers, dude. That's the
2: better
4: Dodgers.
2: Soundbite than I remember. All right, back to Renardo Green, who made two interceptions. Remember, the other one was kind of wasted because it was the third quarter one that started off.
4: Yeah.
2: And Eddie P
4: ended up missing the field goal right after.
2: He became a Harrison Meavis-like figure.
4: Wow, the thicker kicker.
2: Yeah. So here's Renardo Green, who is our Fortnite Player of the Week at 8:30, on both of those interceptions, the one inside the 20 in the first quarter and the other one to start the third quarter. Renardo Green.
7: The first one, it was third down. I seen his stem coming off the line, and then I just know it's third down. You know, you're finna go to the sticks. You know, either going to the sticks or you have to run past me, and I don't think you're going to be able to do both. And I just sat on it, and then I jumped it and made a play. And then the second one, it was a double tight end formation, and one of them released, and it's a tight end. Like, I just run past him. So when he ran the over route, I played like, you know, he had a step on me, and once the ball went in the air, I just turned it on and undercut the ball.
2: Pretty good, man.
4: That's a great breakdown.
2: I mean, easy for those of us who are non-film guys. The first one, stem route, he recognizes the route. He recognizes the situation. Third down, and he says, I believe he dropped a finna. Which, you know, not really in my vocabulary bag.
4: You ain't finna drop a finna?
2: Do you drop finna?
4: I do drop finnas.
2: Walt, do you drop finnas?
8: Yeah, on occasion. Oh, okay. Yeah,
4: like I'm finna have a couple beers this weekend.
2: Does Curly drop finna?
4: I don't think Curly's a finna guy.
8: Absolutely not.
4: Yeah, he's definitely not in the finna conversation.
2: He said he was finna going to run to the stick. Yeah.

0: he knew that Sam Darnold was finna trying to find JSN. Like, he was matched up with one of the best wide receivers in the league on that first interception.
1: It reminded me of the Tim Flannery line when Flann used to say, everything you need to know is on the scoreboard. When he's talking about coaching third base. What inning is it? What's the score? What's the count? How many outs? Well, that's how I'm going to coach this runner.
0: Damn, sounds like the Flann man needs to have a conversation with Jaden Daniels.
1: 100%.
0: Everything's right there on the scoreboard.
1: That's Bernardo Green grown as a player. Like, what's the situation? What's the score? What's the down? What's the route? And he jumps it. I mean, he's like, this is where he's going to go. That was beautiful. The second one sounds like he baited the tight end. He's like, he basically almost sounded like he was dismissive of the tight end. He goes, I know he's not going to run past me, so I just dropped him down. I dropped a step, made him throw the ball, and made my play.
0: And he had Sam Darnold seeing ghosts.
1: Bernardo Green out there just kind of playing chess. I like it. He's growing up right before our eyes. I mean, this kid's only 25 years old, by the way. And he's in his, what is it? He was drafted in 2024. So this is his third season.
0: Yeah. And he's a guy that showed some flashes his rookie year. Some would say he took a step back last year. And let's be honest, last time he went up to Seattle, he was getting chewed out by Kyle Shanahan on the sideline. Like, we were wondering this offseason if Bernardo Green might lose his starting job over at that second corner position opposite of Demo Lenore. But you could almost make an argument Bernardo Green is playing better football right now than Demo.
1: Well, he is our player of the week at 8:30. Here he is after the game in Seattle talking about young guys being held to that championship standard. Walt, cut Z. 21 from Bernardo Green here. Check it out.
2: We always have when you out there, it's your time to play. When you out there, we don't care who out there, you're the guy. So it don't matter who out there or not. If he's an old guy, young guy, we all held to the same standard. That's how the players hold accountability for each other, and that's how our coaches also push us. So it don't surprise me that the young guys making plays and stuff. We do it all the time in practice. We was doing it in camp. We was doing it in preseason. It's like once... You know, whoever's out there, we all accountable and held to the same standard, no matter who it is.
1: Sounds like this young kid's growing up right before our eyes. Definitely. And it sure sounds like Raheem Morris might be an influence on him. We'll have to ask him about the Raheem factor, because he said, we were making plays in camp. You know, that's what they were talking about. Like, one of the, I forget who it was. Was it Eric Branch or somebody? I want to give credit to one of the beat writers who wrote a story saying, there's something happening at camp. DBs are, like, flowering, and they're not dogging Robert Saleh, per se. But they're saying they're getting more TLC from Raheem Morris.
0: Yes, and Bernardo Green is one of those guys that has been singing the praise of Raheem Morris since really the first day of training camp. And we know that Raheem obviously has a background as a defensive back coach. Robert Saleh seemed like maybe he focused more on the front seven and didn't have as exotic of a defense. We've seen Raheem mix up the blitz a little bit, which is going to lead to man-on-man coverage on the back end. And that's what Bernardo Green was known for in college at Florida State. He was one of the best man coverage DBs in the entire nation. First couple years, it seems like he was kind of playing more in a zone scheme. So maybe that's the biggest difference, is just Raheem recognizing that skill set and now putting him in a position to succeed.
1: Yeah, by the way, his three interceptions tied for the league lead. It's Byron Murphy Jr. in Minnesota, Xavier McKinney in Green Bay, Javon Holland with the New York Giants, Jordan Battle with Cincinnati, Hezekiah Masses.
0: Yeah, with the Raiders.
1: And California Golden Bear.
0: Mm-hmm.
1: And Bernardo Green.
0: Nice.
1: Those are your NFL leaders in interceptions right now.
0: He's got all three interceptions this season for that 49er defense.
1: Right.
0: Mm-hmm.
1: Okay.
0: He's a turnover machine for the Niners right now.
1: And then his last cut from the Seattle one before we have him on at 8:30 was about coaches having confidence in him. What a word, confidence. I got confidence in Walt. Here you go. Play it up here.
2: John, Kyle, all our coaches, you know, we got really great coaches, and they push us hard. You know, like, I didn't really need nobody to tell me and to believe in myself or, you know, how good they see me. Like, my confidence came from myself already, but when you got a mind like coach, like Kyle, and, you know, his resume and all that, and you just hear it, it just lets you know that I ain't tripping. I really am one of the ones. Like, I really know that, and I truly believe that. I mean, it adds extra motivation, and it gives me, you know, like a little bit more confidence, you can say, I guess. But I already had confidence and knew who I was before anybody had to tell me anything. Like, I got here for a reason.
1: All right, I'm looking forward to it then. 8:30. It'll be a good interview with Bernardo Green. He's talking not just about Raheem Morris, and this is a guy that Tim Ryan highlighted too, was Jerry Gray, who's been coaching up the D-backs. He's assistant head coach with Raheem in 2023 to 2025. So there's a guy they have chemistry together.
0: Nice.
1: Jerry Gray and Raheem Morris. And he's the defensive passing game coordinator. So there you go. He was talking about coaches, coaches, coaches. Man, that's what the 49ers have. And that's what we talked about with the, you know, I hate to even like bring this up, but the Giants. Like, we were like, yo, what's going on? You know, these guys don't know. They're not covering bags. They're not, I mean, like, really basic stuff. Like, what's good? And then the way they handled their starters and their bullpen and everything, we're like, is there coaching going on right here? Well, with the 49ers, it's like coaching for days.
0: Well,
1: for days.
0: Yeah, Murph, you know this better than anybody else. Stick to Little League. Mm-hmm. Coaching leads to development. And we're seeing that development not only with Renardo Green, but I would say Upton Stout. Mustafa and Jair Brown are playing better defensively in the backfield, taking over for Siegel, dealing with that ankle injury. Like, I think as a unit overall, this is the best defensive backfield that the 49ers have had in a couple years going back to the Super Bowl.
3: And here, you find out who really wants it.
1: There you go. Yeah, one more time, that beauty from camp there.
3: Out here, you find out who really wants it.
1: And by the way, when I was saying that, behind me, the DBs were getting coached up.
0: Yeah.
1: That was at camp.
0: That's it. We were finding out.
1: And speaking of the DBs, that was the other thing I wanted to deliver on the tees for once in my life, and that is Marcus said this guy yesterday, and he wasn't the headliner at all, because Mike Evans, Mike Evans, Mike Evans, Brock Purdy, Brock Purdy, Renardo Green, all the highlights of the game from yesterday. But the guy you highlighted a couple of times, when I was on my Twitter looking at all the film guys cutting up stuff, Malik Mustafa had a heck of a game. And another young guy growing up, big hits.
0: Bro, he was flying all over the field, setting the tone. We talk about the physical nature of a guy like Dre Greenlaw. You can add Mustafa the Missile to that conversation. And we talked about the potential impact on that JSN drop ball on 3rd and 10, it came two plays after Mustafa laid that big hit on him. JSN left the field before coming back out there. So we didn't even talk about that factor, that JSN wasn't on the field for the 2nd and 10 situation. 3rd and 10, they drop it, and then we all know what happened on 4th and 10.
1: Yeah, beautiful stuff, man. So Malik Mustafa, a guy who, you know, I think everyone, they drafted him, they knew he was a hitter. And then there were some ups and downs. Did he get burned on deep balls, et cetera? But, man, there was a couple plays that were highlighted on Twitter yesterday where he made great reads and was a missile coming in.
0: He is playing downhill.
1: And you said it. I mean, did Mustafa get rattled by that hit prior to
0: JSN,
1: prior to the fourth quarter?
0: I mean, pardon me, JSN, thank you. Had a little bit of those alligator arms.
1: Did Mustafa's hit on JSN rattle him on that final play of the game? Mm-hmm. And, man, 650 texts in, says, the kid worked hard and tough, and now his work ethic and all that time invested in being a great corner is paying off. That's pretty good stuff. 530 says, I'm coaching baseball, and every decision I make is on score, outs, inning, and situation, just like Renardo talked about there. 209 says, he baited Darnold to throw and sped up to pick up the ball here, dude. And yes, 707 says, Waterboy, nice Jaden Daniels riff. There
0: thank
1: you go.
0: Thank you.
1: 408 says, oh, going back to the receiver argument. Mike Evans got that dog in there. He's out there bullying DBs left and right.
0: Yeah, just got new x-rays back on Mike Evans' ribs. Turns out he's got that dog in him. Shout out Brody Brazil.
1: Good stuff, man. All right, well, anyway, we just wanted to get you guys a little Niners because they have been dominating our minds of late. 5-0. And although Waterboy pointed out and he guessed and we looked it up incorrect, Josh Allen passed Brock Purdy as the MVP favorite last night.
0: He grabbed it back.
1: I guess Purdy's got a rush for 121 this weekend. Then,
0: he's
1: going to
0: have a big game on Monday night.
1: Or was it 118 or 121? Either way, it was the second highest rushing total in Josh Allen's career, second only to a game in 2018.
0: He put the Bills on his back last night.
1: He put Thin Tim's fantasy team on the back last night, and I went from going from a season-saving win to a utter heartbreak. I want to keep it on the Giants tip here, just to keep Larry Bear happy. I felt like a Giants bullpen in Philadelphia in April.
0: That damn doubleheader.
1: Remember those double walk-offs?
0: That damn doubleheader.
1: Timmy, he kind of walked me off twice last night.
0: Yeah, he did.
1: Because he passed the lead, and then lost the lead, and then came back.
0: Yeah. So, all right.
1: Todd Husak next, and then Renardo Green, our player of the week on these Sports Leader.
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5: Purdy backpedaling. He wants Evans. Throws middle, and somehow he caught it. Down 49ers. Helani Bowman's loose. It's in the end zone. Who's on it? 49ers say it's theirs. And it is.
6: Brock still looking. Throws. Caught. Cooks. Got it.
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0: You know the routine. 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And yesterday was no different. T-Rock joined us to break down everything that happened in the 49ers win over the Seattle Seahawks. 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
1: 49ers 5-0, ready to take on Todd Husak's Washington Commanders on Monday. That's right, he wore the maroon, what are the burgundy and gold of Washington here? So he's, of course, our pre and post voice and former Stanford quarterback, NFL quarterback Todd Husak. Todd, good morning. Welcome back to Murph and Marcus. You feeling all the feels when that burgundy comes back to Levi's? How you doing, man?
0: What's up, Todd?
24: Yeah, I do not claim them. That was a fun 2 years I spent out there, but no, those two years with the Redskins, that was a special time because of the ownership and all the players that I got to play with, like Bruce Smith and Deion Sanders, and I mean, there were Andre Reed and Irving Fryer, and there's a ton of guys that it was a fun time, but that's not my team. I'm claiming the 49ers. That is my team now.
1: All right, man. Well, listen, biggest takeaway from Sunday's 32-29 win. What's the biggest takeaway for you?
24: That's a great question because I rewatched the game again this morning. What a dramatic game. I mean, the ups and downs and the way they fought back of being up early. They make some mistakes. They get a guy ejected. They have an injury. And yet they found a way to win. And I think the biggest takeaway is this team not only has its Hall of Famers playing at a super high level, they have a quarterback in its prime playing at a very high level, and then the growth of the young guys that you just talked about, and across the board, all of these players have stepped their game up, but it's that toughness that they play with. I think mental and physical toughness that they have brought to every game. And that was they've won five games in very different ways. And this was a slugfest where the defense did as much to win that one, giving him short fields and making big plays and creating turnovers and sacks. I mean, things that we have not seen as 49er fans over the last few years. It was a different way for them to win, and it took everybody. I mean, how many guys made standout plays? And it's not just the highlights. It's Corliss Waiton putting that punt inside the 5-yard line right before halftime, where they can't take a knee. They have to run a play. And then Grayson Halton makes an incredible strip of the ball, falls on it for a touchdown. I mean, those little things that really good football teams do. If he punts that in the end zone, the Seahawks probably take a knee and the first half is over. Instead, the 49ers make a huge play on defense and score. So it is offense, defense, special teams all playing great. And they're not perfect. They've made some mistakes and were able to overcome it. But I think that mindset of how they're playing right now, they're hitting hard. They're taking it to the opposition on both sides. And that fourth quarter drive you talked about with Mike Evans making big plays, and then you got George Kittle blocking his guy out of bounds and Trent Williams pancaking his guy at the point of attack and allows Christian McCaffrey to go up the sideline for a big run. I mean, it is, there's so much to be excited about right now for this team. And I'm rambling a little bit. So is there one takeaway? I think it's the mental and physical toughness of this team combined with their youth and leadership. They're going to be a tough out every game from here on out.
0: Yeah, and Todd, the one topic I think I want to focus on with you is Mike Evans, who called himself maybe the missing piece for this 49er offense. How has he elevated not just Kyle Shanahan's system, but the play of Brock Purdy this season?
24: Well, I heard you guys talking about, is he the true number one? And I think one of the ways to analyze that is, how does the defense view him? And I think where that offense from a few years ago, where Ayuk and Debo and Kittle and McCaffrey, they were all at the top of their game. Right now, it's really Mike Evans. You got Kittle coming off an injury where he's a great player. He's not at his top. McCaffrey, they're giving fewer touches to. Mike Evans has been the one guy, I think, that Brock Purdy's had where he can just drop back, and I'm going to him. I don't care what the coverage is, and he's going to make a play. And defenses, sometimes it doesn't even matter what defenses do. They can double cover him, but Brock Purdy puts the ball where Mike Evans can make a play, and he's doing it with broken ribs. Watching that game again, there's a few plays over the middle where he extends, the ball's high, and he's got a safety coming down on him, a corner trailing him, and he hauls it in and takes a shot and gets up, goes to the sideline for a play, and then is back out there. I mean, that toughness and leadership is really hard to find from a guy who's been through it and is probably a Hall of Famer already. What he's doing for this 49er team and offense in particular is, it's fun to watch. And you hear the Fred Warner talk about him after the game. You hear how the players talk about each other. There's so much respect and love for their teammates right now. I think they've created something special in this locker room, and it's showing up on Sundays, allowing them to make those tough plays and to get back out on the field and to get it done in crunch time, which Brock Purdy is as good as anybody right now in the NFL in the fourth quarter, better than anybody right now in the fourth quarter. And so it's all the pieces seem to be fitting. And it's not perfect. You get Cowling making that early fumble and Greenlaw making a mistake, but they're able to overcome it because of that leadership and then the young guys stepping up and making plays.
1: Todd Husak, the voice you hear. Did they finally pick the Mike McDonald lock, or no? They grinded out a win with heart and toughness, and it will remain a difficult thing as long as he's there. I'm thinking back to Bill Belichick's defenses against Joe Montana and Bill Walsh. I don't know if they ever truly solved it. They just had to sort of fight their way through it. Did they solve Mike McDonald, or no? He's still great, and they're going to have to fight their way every game.
24: They benefited greatly from a defensive performance that gave him two short fields and scored a touchdown. The offense was good, and I think what you have to do against McDonald, and I went through, they were much, much better on first down. They were able to run the ball. I think where it was so tough last year, especially in those last couple games, they got beat so badly on the interior offensive line where they couldn't get anything going in the run game, and Brock Purdy really couldn't drop back without facing some pressure in the A and B gap. The offensive line, which we haven't talked much about, played outstanding. They moved those guys at the point of attack and gave Brock Purdy enough time. And again, they got in and got their first sacks of the season. That is an outstanding defensive front. That front six and seven for Seattle is tough, and they're big and strong and fast. But the offensive line creating some movement, allowing Christian McCaffrey to – McCaffrey averaged 6 yards a carry. That's really good against that tough front seven for Seattle, which allowed some second and shorts. And that's where Kyle Shanahan and Brock Purdy can get creative and take some chances down the field. I think what's different – from this team in years past, the offensive line played much better. But having a guy that you can throw it out to in tough spots like Mike Evans, who's going to come down with it, that's the key, right? He's the key to unlocking it, because it wasn't always pretty. But when push came to shove and I get one-on-one coverage with Mike Evans and I can throw it out there, he comes down with it every time. That's huge. And so the defense helped unlock McDonald, but also Mike Evans, I think, is that missing piece, and the offensive line playing much better. There's no doubt about it. That interior three and really all five guys, just played great football at the point of attack and gave Brock Purdy enough time to make some throws down the field.
0: Todd, we've got to wrap this one up quick because we have Renardo Green coming on next segment as our 49er player of the week, but I wanted to ask you about his two interceptions off of Sam Darnold. Now, look, Sam Darnold has had problems turning the ball over before, but do you give more credit to Raheem Morris or Renardo Green, or do you see struggles right now for Sam Darnold without Clint Kubiak running that offense?
24: I think Raheem Morris, the job of a coach is to unlock potential. It's to get his players to play at the top of their ability. And in short order, Raheem Morris has come in, and it seems like everybody is playing much better, especially in the secondary. You got Renardo Green, who was not that long ago in the doghouse with Shanahan, and he didn't seem to get it. And this was a defense that struggled to get any turnovers. And now they're attacking, and they're playing downhill, and Mustafa is making big hits. Jair Brown has been outstanding. That secondary unit is playing together, and they're playing together with that front unit, front seven, where very rarely do you see a defense that can attack that much and not give up big plays. And that's what they're doing. And Renardo Green talked about it. Coaches have confidence in him. They have unlocked his potential. This was a talented young man who was a high draft pick 3 years ago, and he's playing up to that potential. And I think the entire defense has all stepped their game up because that is one tough – they're getting into the backfield. Oso Odighizuwa, Grayson Holt. I mean, across the front, everybody is playing at a higher level. And on the back end, I think you've seen young guys take the next step in their development, which is awesome to watch. It's a fun defense right now because they're attacking and not giving up big plays.
1: Fun stuff, Todd. Yeah, Renardo's calling it at 8:30, so we got to cut out. But we'll look forward to our next chat. And note that you do not claim the burgundy. You're not going to go. You're not wearing your.
24: I am faithful. I am now faithful to the Bay, even though I wore some other uniforms. I'm a 49ers fan now.
1: You're awesome, Todd. We love having you on, and we'll look forward to the next one.
0: Yeah, thanks, Todd.
24: Sounds good, guys.
1: There he is, Todd Husek, with some good mental, physical toughness. That stuff we'll ask Renardo Green about next.
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0: 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The Dubs are back.
1: Draymond! What a block! It's locked and it took it away!
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0: 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His helmet is off.
10: Here we go, baby. 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One, two, three.
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0: On The Sports Leader.
13: Darnold in the shotgun. Here's a snap. Darnold steps up, throws long to the sideline, and intercepted by Renardo Green.
14: Penalty.
13: A flag is down. Renardo picked it off, stepped in front of JSN.
14: Yeah, this is going to hold. This is going to hold. This is going to be offsides or false start on Seattle. What a play by Renardo Green. Wow.
13: Darnold drops back. Darnold steps up. Time to throw. Middle intercepted again. Renardo Green picked off another. Second interception of the day for Green. A late flag comes in. I think it'll be against Seattle. And the 49ers defense goes jogging down to the end zone to celebrate their fourth takeaway today.
15: Man, what a performance. Two picks on the Fox game, America's Game of the Week. That's why you get 49er Player of the Week. 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Renardo, this is Brian Murphy, Marcus Boucher, Murph and Marcus. We do the morning show here on the 49er flagship every Tuesday. We talk to a 49er player of the week. It's you, my man. Congratulations. How you doing this fine Tuesday morning, Renardo?
16: What's up, Renardo?
17: How you doing? I'm doing good. It's Tuesday. What about you?
15: We're doing good, man. Sure. Sunny here in Daly City, and we get to talk sports for a living. How about that? How's that for a job?
17: That's one of the best jobs in the world.
16: We're stealing money, Renardo.
15: Do you ever, like, I know that, like, the players say, yeah, we don't listen to the media, but you flip on the TV, see what, you know, Stephen A. has to say or people like that. Do you pay attention to some of that stuff?
17: Nah, I may see it here and there when I'm watching, like, SportsCenter or something like that, but I don't too much get into all that. I just skim through it, flip the channel.
16: Well, Renardo, this offseason there was a lot of talk about the Seahawks and the Rams and the NFC West, but we're now 5 weeks into the season. You guys are 5-0, got a 2-game lead in the division. So what can you tell us about the start of the season and maybe ignoring some of that outside noise and showing up in the first 5 weeks of the season?
17: Our whole mindset is we play our style of play. We play our style of football. We don't too much focus on what they got to say. Who they like the underdog to be, who, you know, like all that don't really matter because when we step inside the white lines, any given Sunday, anything can happen. So we just focus on us And what we do, we set the standard, we set the pace, we set the tempo, and we go play our game without worrying about the outcome. And with that approach and mindset, we've been able to, you know, be 5-0 and be one of the only still undefeated teams in the NFL.
15: That's a great answer, and it sounds like a championship mindset. So I know you're talking about the whole team, but I want to ask specifically about the D-back room, and because you guys are young. I mean, whether it's you or Demo Lenore or Malik Mustafa or Jahir Brown or Upton Stout or Marquise Siegel. I mean, I know Jack Jones is there too, but you guys are young. And I'm old enough to remember the 49ers when they had Ronnie Lott. Like, he was the wise voice in the room. So is there a leader in that group? Is it Demo because he's kind of the captain, you know, he's one of the captains? Or who sets that mindset for the DBs?
17: We really like don't have, you know, like a main guy that's like our captain. We really just, you know, like all intuitive, all in one. Like every day it's somebody new with a message before we start practice with the DBs. When we break it down, it's somebody new giving a message, or every day it's somebody after practice, you know, giving a message on what we need to do, how they feel the day went. You know, like, we all talk as one. Like, one guy may say something, another guy may say something, but we all take each other, you know, serious. But I can say, like, Demo, you know, Lenore has been here, you know, longer than, you know, anybody. So he's, you know, he's really, like, seen a lot just with this organization more than some of us who's only been here 3 or 4 years. He's been here, like, 5 or 6. So, like, guys like him, guys like Jahir, who's been in the system, you know, for some time, going on 4 years in the system and stuff. They do a good job of just, you know, like just hitting certain points. Like whenever we at practice, whenever we're in the meeting room, they do a good job of that. And then you got the other guys like myself, like who like a year or two younger, like Mustafa, you know, Stout, Siegel, you know, like even Jack, you know, we say whatever it is that, you know, we feel like we see or what we should do or how we feel about where we at as a DB room, because we call ourselves the Avengers. Mm-hmm. We call ourselves the Avengers, and everyone just has their own role that they play, but we all just intuitively work together with one. So it's not really like a one set guy. It's we all in this together. We all going to play together. We all on one band. We all on one accord. We all make plays. We all hit everything moving and take the ball out of the air.
16: Yeah, and Renardo now entering year 3 on this defense with those Avengers. What do the additional reps mean for this defense? That chemistry, that continuity, like knowing where Stout and Demo are going to be with Mustafa, Siegel, and Jahir behind you. How much does that chemistry over the last 3 years maybe led to some of the success we're seeing with that defensive backfield group?
17: You know what type of players you got with you. You know guys' strengths. You know guys' weaknesses. You know when you talk to guys, like, where they going to be at on the field so you can play things certain ways. And we done been together for a good amount of time and done put enough work together to where, you know, we made, like, we can get away with, like, the signals. You know, we can kind of, you know, like finesse the system a little bit. Like it may say play it like this on paper, but we the ones out there and we understand how each other be thinking. So we may make an adjustment on the fly that we ain't really talk about, you know, with the X's and O's of how things go, and we just on the field and we go play. Like we all understand the game a certain way to the point where we can adjust as players without having to do too much communication. Like, my guys can tell me when I can play things more aggressive, when I can't. Like, we just all on one accord and talking. Like, you know, it's to the point where we've been in the defense to the point we know that when we get certain route concepts and we in certain calls, that, you know, I can call guys off of certain routes and put them in other places, and I can go steal other stuff, and we can do it all fast and move, like, all in one sync. So just the experience and the communication just allows everybody just to play fast and know where everybody at, and we all just be on one accord. We move together.
15: Man, great answer, and it showed in the way you explained those two interceptions that you had in Seattle, all that knowledge and study that you guys do, man. Renardo Green is the voice you hear on the Murph and Marcus Show on the UMA guest line, our 49er player of the week after the two huge interceptions up in Seattle. Hey, I know Raheem Morris gets a lot of love, and we do want to ask him about that, but I want to go one step closer. Jerry Gray, can you tell us his influence on you this year?
17: And Coach Gray, you know, he done, like, helped me tremendously. Like, from the time he got here, the way that he explained the game within the game, like, him and Coach Morris is, it's like, it's one of the best that I've ever been around in my life. The way that they break it down, they break it down to you. Like, they can explain it to you in an X's and O's way, but the X's and O's way will still be like a player way too. Because X's and O's is just like, it's supposed to go like this. But in the game, he'll tell you, but they're never going to throw this, so play this one. Like the way that he breaks the game down to us, you know, the way that he's taught us to identify certain tips and tails to help us make plays and play faster, you know, he's been like a very, you know, beneficial, you know, like just help a beneficial guy since he's arrived here, you know, at the facility. And me and him, you know, talk here and there, and it just give me like little indicators or little tips to go in through the game, like little extra things to be watching for, to be looking for, to help me go out there and just play fast. Like he always tell me, go get the ball. He be telling me, like, you know, they gonna do this and they gonna do that. That's all they doing. Play it like this. Like, he knows his stuff. He knows ball. He knows ball for sure.
16: Renardo Green is the voice here this morning as our 49er Player of the Week right here on the Murph and Markin Show. And now, Renardo, Raheem Morris is now your third different defensive coordinator in your first 3 years in the NFL. So how would you describe the difference in not only the style of play, but the scheme that you guys are playing this year with Raheem?
17: We're more aggressive. We got guys that can do it. When we first got here, we were like a match three, you know, like more of a zone based defense. And it's like when you go through three defensive coordinators in 3 years, you really pick up a lot because you're learning new schemes, you're playing new techniques, you're seeing how offenses will target certain schemes and how they would target you. So it helps you, how you say, grow those mango seeds that you come into the league, you know, but you don't know everything that you possibly can because you're a rookie. And when you got DCs hitting you with all these different terminologies and schematic schemes over 3 years, and you just learning everything and picking it up like a sponge, it makes you a better ball player because you just get smarter and understand the game, but also the game within the game better. And in this defense, it allows us to not think as much, to just go out there and play, to just go out there and be the dogs that we is. It's just that simple. Like, we all feel like we got something we call that savage in us. We all feel like we got that in us. And in this defense, it allows us to go play with that savage in us. It allows us to go play fast and play the 49er way and go play with our certain style of play.
15: Man, great stuff here. Renardo Green breaking it down, just informing us what it's like to be a 49er D-back and be under Jerry Gray and Raheem Morris. It's interesting, Renardo, you know, being around the NFL for a while, there's endless guys with physical talent, but the guys who succeed, to me, are the ones who use mental talent more. Would you say, you know, you're a high school star in Florida, you go to Florida State, but would you say the difference between succeeding in the NFL and other levels is mental more than physical, or is it still physical?
17: I mean, it's definitely always going to be physical, because you got to have some type of ability to do what you want. Mm-hmm. But it's more mental than anything because, you know, it could be a guy that runs 4.3, but he doesn't process 4.3. So that 4.3 that he runs, it don't look like 4.3. It look like 4.5. You can have a guy that runs 4.6 or 4.5, but the way he processes things, the way he understands route concepts, formations, the game was in the game, how an offense trying to attack, like the way he knows the game of football and then study the team and know what's going to come his way. This guy run 4.5, 4.6, but on tape, it looked like he run a 4.2 or 4.3 because he's Johnny on the spot everywhere. But it's like, it's all a mental thing. Your mind is, you know, the biggest weapon that you can use out there on that field, because a lot of people going to be fast. A lot of people going to be strong. You know, a lot of people going to be quick. And in my situation, I feel like I outquit a lot of people. But the fact that I also got the, you know, the mental capacity there, it allows me to play that much faster, and it allows me to make that much more plays because I just don't have to rely on my God-given talent or athletic ability, I can not use that and just based off a route formation. I mean, a route concept, not a play like a formation. I can tell you the route concepts that I'm probably going to get and just play those certain routes.
16: And we saw the mental skill set on display this past weekend with your two interceptions against Sam Darnold. We were just playing the audio from you post-game, breaking down those interceptions. But I wanted to dive more into that first matchup and that first interception because your lineup one-on-one on the outside against Jackson Smith and Jigba, who is highly regarded as one of the best wide receivers in the league. So what can you tell us about that matchup and being out on an island one-on-one versus JSN?
17: I mean, I ain't really looked at it too big because of who he was. I mean, I've been guarding, you know, since high school, you know, guys that's supposed to be the top of the top, or best of the best, guys that in the NFL now that I was playing in high school, like I've always gone against the top talent or the best talent, I should say. So I wasn't really too caught up in the name. I was just focusing on playing my game and doing what I got to do to win. And it was third down. They motioned out. When they motioned, people normally don't run deep routes off those type of motions that they did. So I'm thinking it's third down. You just did this motion, and this motion right here, I probably feel like you're not going deep. And when he released off the line, I read his film. I knew he wasn't running the deep route. And at that point, I knew it was either he's going to break in or he's going to break out. And he gave me like a little hezzy at the top, and I was already staying square on my pedal so I could break either way. And then I just read and reacted to the move he gave me. And I just undercut the ball and went to go make a play and attack the ball out of the air.
15: Beautiful. It was perfectly described, and what a play it was that set the tone for the entire day as the 49ers beat the Seahawks. A few more minutes here with Renardo Green. So great talking ball with him. You know, it's funny, we talk about mental and physical, and then we talk about physical, and a guy that we were talking about on this show is your fellow D-back Malik Mustafa.
17: Yeah.
15: Dude, you talked about the savage part, and you talked about the physical part, and it's interesting because he had some big hits, but I feel like those hits came from his mental knowledge of where the play was going to be, perhaps, or he's just a hitter. You tell me, what's it like being his teammate? What'd you think of his hits that we on Sunday, and what do you think of that kid, the way he pops?
17: Malik, he's a great teammate. He's a good guy, you know, to be with and just chop it up with, just in general. You know, off the field, but as well as on the field, like he's gonna put the work in. You know, he's gonna be on top of his details. You know, he gonna do what he needs to do. And say he don't make a play, you know, say, you know, he missed a play or he missed this or missed that. I love how he responds. You know, he's never too high, he's never too low. He's always the type just to keep swinging. And that's what was really on display. If you look at throughout that game, you will see him, you know, with his God-given physical abilities and talent, but you'll also see him with that mental capacity that I be talking about that we play with. You will see him running down and playing a lot faster than what, you know, his actual 40 time is. You will see him maximizing his tracking ability, his hitting ability, his toughness ability, his ability to make plays on the ball. You've seen him just flying around, maximizing, you know, his talents from just the mindset, you know, who he is with inside, the mental capacity, but also just being able to use his God-given talent. Like, Malik is one of them guys that, you know, if I had to tell another team, I'd be like, listen, don't try to fight for SDRs when one of us grab you or one of us hit you, because we got people like him that's coming, and it's going to be an ugly fight if you don't get out.
16: Well, Renardo, just to follow up on that and kind of the mental strategy, to me, it seems like Fred Warner's got some of the best football IQ across the NFL. So what is that like for your defense to have him wearing the green dot, to be calling the plays, and to kind of be the quarterback of that defense, commanding everybody around and helping out with that communication?
17: Fred is like, in my life, top two best football players I've ever, you know, played with or seen play with my own eyes. His ability to process what's going on before the snap, his ability to read and react, and his ability just to make plays, like, as consistently as he makes plays, and he makes big-time game-changing plays. Like, he can really do it all. Like, he's the linebacker you create when you playing Road to Glory or you playing a video game, you create Fred. He's, like, playing with a guy like that and seeing, you know, and just seeing how he approached the game, you know, just seeing – you know, his philosophy or how he understands the game. It's like, you see why Fred has had all the success he's had, just because it's the way he thinks. It's his mentality. It's his understanding of the game. Like, he's done played a lot of football and been in a lot of situations. And we know when we out there in that huddle and, you know, Fred giving us the call, you know, he may say little things like, hey, don't focus about nothing else. All we taking it is one play at a time. We always focusing on his execution. Don't focus on what may happen. Don't focus on the next play. We're going to play this down right now, and all we're going to focus on is executing for this one down. Like, he says things like that, and it can kind of slow some guys' mind down to not make them feel overwhelmed or feel like they got to do too much. It can help guys, you know, put an emphasis on certain things. Like, he'll say, they're going to throw the ball in the flats. That we're going to force them to throw the ball here, here, and here, and it's tracking. We have to track good. Like, having a guy like that that understands the game, it's like you get better from playing with him, but you also get better from being around him just because of the simple fact his ball knowledge is just so high.
15: Man, awesome answer. Fantastic. I know we got to let you go because you've been you've been great, though. People are responding on the text line like crazy. They're loving hearing you talk ball. I love to know about the person a little bit. Tell me about you growing up in Orlando, what it was like. Who the fam you got back there, family, friends, who are your support staff? And loving football as a kid growing up in Orlando. Tell me about that.
17: I've been playing football for 21 years. So when I was 5, I said the NFL was going to be the route it would go. And then my family was Florida State fans. So I was like, yeah, I'm going to Florida State. So I pretty much made my mind up on what I wanted to do and what it was going to be for me when I was like 5 or 6 years old. And I just stuck to it. Like, growing up, I felt like my style of play, like, from just that competitive nature, that savage in me, it came from just my environment, you know, things that I saw, you know, just things I was around. It just made me tougher than I feel like a lot of other people. It made me, you know, stronger, and it made me more self-sufficient. Just when it comes to, you know, the support system that I had around me, you know, I'm a big, transparent guy. I'm not the most outgoing guy. I'm not the most, you know, like, oriented guy with people. It's like, I know a lot of people and I'm cool with people, but I like to keep my select few ones in my circle, you know, small, because I don't want too much noise or to hear too much stuff or what people got to say that may not matter, hear too many perspectives. I only try to value certain opinions and keep certain, you know, people technically around me. You know, I know fake love is a real thing. I know that, you know, people could, like, I just understand everything, just like how people may see me, you know, what people may think and all of that. And I try not to get caught up in all of that or be involved in all of that and keep everything down to a general basis. So basically, besides from, you know, just whenever, you know, I may talk to my Dukes, that's what I call my mom. You know, I got a cousin, you know, I got a couple homeboys, you know, that's on my inner circle that, you know, I talk to, and we pick each other's brain and stuff like that. And they're basically like my girl, you know, that's like my like support system, and I talk with her, and I ain't really so outgoing to talk to everybody and be so in tune with everybody. So it's like, that's really, you know, my people. And you know, whenever I talk or hit my pops up, he just, you know, tell me, like, that, keep your foot on their neck, you know, keep going. Other than that, you know, that's just what it is for me when it comes to, you know, my select group or select few people who like, I find my supporters and or, you know, my real ones in my life.
16: Great stuff here with Renardo Green on the Uma guest line as our 49er player of the week. And Renardo, just to wrap it up, I've got to ask you a follow-up question on the Avengers nickname. I need to know, who's who? Who's Iron Man? Who's Captain America? Who's the Incredible Hulk? Renardo, which superhero are you?
17: If I had to choose one, because, I mean, Zaire had said it. Zaire was like, man, we the DBs, we the Avengers. You know, we may not always get whatever credit we deserve or this and that, but we know what we do, and we know how we draw the bus. We know how we help draw the bus. If I had to pick who I would be, I feel like I'll probably be like Spider-Man. I feel like I'll probably be like Spider-Man, bro. Just to keep it a butt with you.
15: Yeah, huh? I kind of can see it. I kind of can see you casting a web on those.
16: You kind of got those spidey senses in the backfield.
15: Gosh, casting a web on those receivers, yeah. Man. Hey, last one. Hey, man, I know, just last real quick, as a lifelong Californian, I'm always interested how you guys adjust. How's the Bay treating you? How's Santa Clara, San Francisco, Northern California? How you adjusting?
17: From where I'm from, it's like way slower. The weather's better just because it's not as humid.
15: Yeah.
17: And it don't rain like that out here, so I don't really worry about too much of that. And it get cold, but not cold enough to snow. Like the weather is like, I see why they say like the Bay Area, the weather is good out here. I get that. For the most part, it's very chill, laid back. You know, I just chill. You know, vibe with, you know, my people, whoever it is out here, when I have somebody out here with me. And then I just focus on ball and do what I love to do, which is, you know, play football and everything else. Just take care of itself. The environment here is just kind of ideal for, you know, just playing ball because, you know, you're not going to get in too much. You know, it's you know, kind of relaxing. You know, everything is kind of just smooth and steady going, and it allows you to just be locked in, allows you to just do everything that you need to do to be the best version of you when it comes to playing ball. So it was a little bit adjustment, but once I adjusted, you know, I started to understand how things go, how to function. And from that point on, you know, it just, you know, my time out here has been good.
15: If you could read the texts that are coming into our text line, people love hearing from you, dude. You are winning over lots of 49ers fans who are listening. People calling it the best 49er player of the week interview ever, Renardo. So there you go. You got that.

0: 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The Dubs are back.
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4: Our whole mindset is we play our style of play. We play our style of football. We don't too much focus on what they got to say, who they like the underdog to be, who, you know, like all that don't really matter, because when we step inside the white lines, any given Sunday, anything can happen. So we just focus on us. And what we do, we set the standard, we set the pace, we set the tempo, and we go play our game without worrying about the outcome. And with that approach and mindset, we've been able to, you know, be 5-0 and be one of the only still undefeated teams in the NFL.
5: Well, that was the very impressive young man, Renardo Green, 25-year-old, third-year D-back out of Florida State in Orlando, Florida. And man, a thoughtful answer, kid. Long, meaningful answers. Like, spoke a lot of substance into what he was talking about, whether he was talking about something analytical, like when you asked him about the interception and he broke down his thought process, or whether he was talking about big picture stuff, like the mindset that they play with, or tuning out the outside noise, or praising his coach Jerry Gray, or his teammate Malik Mustafa, or his teammate Fred Warner, or growing up in Orlando, yeah, Florida, or all this. How about him, by the way, having it dialed at age 5 or 6?
6: Yeah, he's like, I know what I'm doing.
5: I'm going to go play in the NFL after I go to Florida State.
6: He's done.
5: I told Walt, baby Christian's only got a couple years to come up with a game plan here, buddy.
6: He's got to start studying film.
5: And just so you guys on the Golden State Lumber and Showroom text lines, I tell you, you're listening to KNBR AM and KNBR FM, San Francisco, the Sports Leader, at Cumulus Media Station. Says 209 says, such a great interview. I understand more about the defensive back position at this point in time. One of my favorite 49ers interviews reminded me of Mike Kruko talking about pitching or hitting here. 707 said, bros, great interview. Loved the breakdown of Fred Warner. Just the incredible insight on one of the best green dot linebackers in the league here. 628 says, bro, if you're a DB, the nickname The Web is about as on brand as you're going to get. He said Spider-Man, right?
6: Renardo Spider-Man Green.
5: 831 says, Renardo, love that kid. 510 says, Renardo Spider-Man Green. 408 says, great interview, so smart and funny, a star. 408 says, I'm fired up. He's well-spoken and thoughtful, and he knows ball. 916 just said, Renardo, all caps, Green. 408 says, Spider-Man, love it. Very entertaining and insightful interview. What an impressive kid. 408 said Malik Mustafa would for sure have to be the Hulk in that analogy, Marcus.
6: Oh, no question. No question.
5: 510, this is Stanton, says, give me Renardo on a cross-country road trip. Definitely if you want to talk ball.
6: Yeah.
5: That's for sure. 925 says, one of the best Niner player interviews ever. Renardo Green is going places. 559 says, that zero green jersey is looking like a goodbye after this interview. What do you mean green? Oh, I thought he meant color green jersey. No. I was like, wait, what? He
6: said, no. Number I think of him zero as, on the back.
5: I think of him more as Renardo than I do green, right? You know what I mean? Like, so 408 says, I'm really impressed with Renardo. 707 says, I got to work 10 minutes early. I'm now late because I couldn't get out of the car and stop listening to my man. 510 says, the dude is smart. He's a keeper long term. 415 says, hands down the best 49er interview of the year. 831, Renardo Green might be one of my new favorite guys on the 49ers after this interview. You guys should have him on more. He's so interesting and knowledgeable. 707, the interview's a 10 out of 10. Love hearing a young Niner player talk about the mental side of the game. What a pure study of the mechanics of football. This kid is special. 415 says, he's like a mini Fred Warner with his understanding of the game. 415 says, I'm taking notes. He's dropping gems. 510 says, great interview. Renardo got me ready to run through a wall. Whew. 415, he's such a pro. 408 says, I know people have to learn on the job, but dang, no, that's something totally different. 707 says, I want more of this. You guys brought out the best in him. We got to know him better and make him look forward to watching him play some more. And 650 says, Kyle and Renardo together interview. Please make it happen, boys. Yeah, I mean, that's a guy who last year got famous because Kyle pulled him and barked at him. And now here he is making two picks in the biggest game of the year.
6: Yeah, now tied for the NFL lead in interceptions this season. Three picks on the year, has all three interceptions for the 49ers. And a guy that really feels like he's taking his game to the next level, not only physically, but mentally. Like, hearing that type of insight, hearing that breakdown, and we talked to him about the topic of having three different defensive coordinators in his first three seasons. He said there's a lot of language being thrown at you. For whatever reason, him and Raheem Morris are speaking the same language this season. And not just him, even beyond him. With the entire defensive backfield right now, like, this is the best they played in the last couple of seasons. No disrespect to Robert Saleh, but Raheem Morris is getting that message through more clear in this situation, and you're seeing the results with Renardo Green right now.
5: Here's one of the things he said about playing under Raheem Morris. We asked him, you know, what's the difference? Here's his answer.
4: We're more aggressive. We got guys that can do it. When we first got here, we were like a match three, more of a match three, you know, like more of a zone based defense. And, it's like when you go through three defensive coordinators in 3 years, you really pick up a lot because you're learning new schemes, you're playing new techniques, you're seeing how offenses will target certain schemes and how they would target you. So it helps you, how you say, grow those, it helps you grow those mango seeds that you come into the league, you know, but you don't know everything that you possibly can because you're a rookie. And when you got DCs hitting you with all these different terminologies and schematic schemes over 3 years, and you just learning everything and picking it up like a sponge, it makes you a better ball player because you just get smarter and understand the game, but also the game within the game better. And in this defense, it allows us to not think as much, to just go out there and play, to just go out there and be the dogs that we is. Like, we, like, it's just that simple. Like, we all feel like we got something we call that savage in us. We all feel like we got that in us, and in this defense, it allows us to go play with that savage in us. It allows us to go play fast and play the 49 away and go play with our certain style of play.
5: Renardo Green, man, just on our show right there, talking about learning from the other D coordinators, but then Raheem giving these DBs more freedom. And did he drop a mango seeds? Is that what he said?
6: Yeah, I think that's what he said.
5: Yeah.
6: I'm trying to grow those mango seeds.
5: Grow some mangoes.
6: Yeah, let's get some mangoes
5: and
6: going.
5: And of course he said, then unleashing the savage. I mean, we all know this. Football's not for everybody.
6: No.
5: And it is, like, it'll weed you out.
6: Yeah, it's a violent sport.
5: You got to be a certain kind of person to go play it. And it sounds like Renardo is that kind. Loves the game. Dude, that's the biggest thing when you go to the combat. You got to talk to these kids who loves the game, or who just loves the money, who loves the fame or the adulation.
6: And who loves the strategy and the scheme, and who wants to put on the work outside of the field, in the film room.
5: Yeah.
6: And it sounds like Renardo is buying in. And he even mentioned that when you talk to him about, like, physical traits. And yeah, there's a lot of fast guys on this planet. Not everybody can play football. Not everybody has those football instincts. Not everybody has that ability to read and react. And I love that breakdown, that first interception against JSN. He talked about just picking up, like, little tendencies from watching film on JSN, knowing which route he was going to run in that situation, knowing the down and distance, knowing what was happening in that exact situation. And guess what? All that preparation led to him picking off Sam Darnold not once but twice this past Sunday.
5: And when he talked about players that run a 4-3 but don't process, and therefore there are 4-5 on the field, and guys who run a 4-5 or 4-6 but process, therefore there are 4-4-4-3.
6: There's such a difference.
5: That's always been the storyline on Jerry Rice.
6: Mm-hmm.
5: Because he never ran the 40, but he was so smart and savvy about getting open, and his routes were so precise, and he was so good about getting it. Didn't matter that his 40 time was slower.
6: There's a difference between football speed and 40 time speed, which is funny because we put so much stock in, oh, how fast does this guy run his 40 when he's in his underwear at the combine? When really there's such a difference when you have to think about angles and routes and beating your man to your spot. That's football speed. That's not track speed.
5: 707 with the best text is, Renardo Green has me coming up with a scheme to get through this traffic. Driving is a mindset. Great stuff.
6: Stick and move. Stick and move.
5: Well, 707, stick with us because we'll make you laugh, cry, and think during the cooler of content next on the Sports Leader.
3: Game of the year.
2: Birdie backpedaling. He wants Evans. Throws middle. And somehow he caught it. Touchdown, 49ers. Helani Bowles loose. It's in the end zone. Who's on it? 49ers say it's theirs. And it is. Brock still looking. Still looking. Throws. Caught. Cooks got it.
3: Up next, Monday Night Football versus the 1-3-1 Commanders.
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1: 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Grab a mug and tea proudly.
5: All right. Fun stuff here, man, with the Renardo Green interview and 49er vibes. Of course, bad stuff, too. Debo Samuel injured. Dre Greenlaw suspended. Stuff we'll talk about as the week progresses.
6: They don't play on Monday night, everybody. I kind of hate Monday night games.
7: Yeah. You gotta wait so
8: freaking
7: long. You're
8: not a fan of Monday night games.
5: We just gotta wait. Well, I don't want to hear him on Friday. I don't want to hear him on Brian and Bobby.
8: Yeah, they can't be in the forecast, that's for sure. But yeah, that feeling of not having your team to watch on a Sunday is a little weird.
5: I don't like it. It makes the top five couch potato guide harder, although there's some booming college football games this weekend.
8: And also, if you have an MVP-type performance on a Monday night, you'll jump to the top of the odds charts, just like we saw Josh Allen steal that back from Brock Purdy last night.
5: Absolutely. All right, let's talk about, well, Monday night. You just said it.
6: Monday night football.
5: I mean, I talked about this earlier. Nobody cares about fantasy football. I get it. Except for, I think if you're tuning in, you probably like to hear what's going on behind the scenes at the leader, because you want to know who's talking ass, who sucks, who's kicking ass, who's mad at who, who's got beef with who. And it's happening.
8: We had somebody text in earlier today. They said, of course I care about the KNBR Fantasy League. I need to know if Larry Kruger has won a game. Well, we've got breaking news. Larry Kruger still hasn't won a game in the KNBR Fantasy League.
5: Bro, I'm looking 0-5.
8: Oh, that's tough, Larry.
5: Only ahead of me at 1-4.
8: Tough year for the Krugerins.
5: And I was going to be able to leap back into the fray last night because even though my team didn't go off per se, 105, I was playing Thin Tim. His team was brutal. They were turning in a terrible performance, but he had Josh Allen and James Cook, but he needed 56 points from them. And I'm like, well, that's possible, but not likely. I mean, maybe one guy goes off, but not both. Well, guess what? They both went off. And as they started, I was like, all right, you know, I get it. They're going to go off. They're going to get. So now all of a sudden my 55-point lead becomes 25 points. I'm like, okay, then it becomes 15 points. Then it becomes 10. And the way the game's going, the Rams ain't stopping anybody. Uh-oh. Make a freaking tackle, Rams.
8: Uh-oh.
5: Oh, the Rams are going 20-0. They can't stop. They couldn't stop a cold. They couldn't stop a running faucet. So anyway, the point is that he takes the freaking lead, 106-105. I'm going to lose. I just said that's fantasy. And James Cook fumbles.
8: James Cook had the Thin Tim mistake of the day.
5: It was the Thin Tim mistake of the day.
8: That's exactly what it was.
5: It's minus 2 points, so he falls down to 104. I'm like, you got to be kidding me. I'm going to pull this thing out of the nether region. Because all the Rams got to do now, because the next score wins, all the Rams got to do is kick a field goal. And you saw what happened. 3rd and 5 from the 30. And they decided to just kind of like run it into the line because they're like, oh, yeah, we got the thicker kicker. Bring out the guy with the big rear end.
8: Maybe a little too thick.
5: 48 yards. Now, he's not a good kicker.
8: And I like him in all shapes and sizes.
5: And they're blocking in special teams. So what's Sean McVay doing? Like, yeah, we got this 48-yarder in the bag. It gets blocked. Bills get the ball back. Josh Allen breaks a 60-yarder. I lose.
8: Game over.
9: There's just times in life now you're going to get boned.
5: Great bite. Great sound bite. So anyway, Sean McVay is now coming under some criticism. Knowing that his kicker stinks and his protection stinks, should he have advanced the ball further? And there's a theory that you put the ball in Matt Stafford's hands at this point in time because the clock doesn't matter.
8: No.
5: And if he's under pressure, he'll just throw it away. You know, he's not going to take a sack or throw a pick.
8: He's not going to pull a Jaden Daniels.
5: No, exactly. Thank you. That's what I was looking for. You know Stafford's going to cash in a little 5-yard out to somebody, right?
8: Yeah, uh-huh. Or get rid of the ball.
5: Instead, they run it right up the gut and say, bring out the big guy. Bring out the hefty guy.
8: Mm.
5: And he freaking kicks it into the hands of Greg Rousseau of the Bills for the
8: hefty,
5: block.
8: Hefty, hefty.
5: So I agree with Sean McVay's rant. I'm sick of myself. I didn't call the right play. Sean McVay last night is our first cut.
10: You know, with our PAT field goal, not even close to good enough, it cost us the game tonight.
11: Oh, sure. 3rd and 5.
10: Okay. Yeah, I'm going to evaluate everything.
11: With the 3rd and 5 play, was there?
10: Yeah, you know what? If I would have not. Yeah, I wish I would have had a better play call and gone for it, got it a lot tighter. I'm sick right now with myself, and I'm so proud of that group. You know, this is the tough part of sports, but I'm proud of that team. I'm proud of the way that we battled, and I'm sick that we came up short. And you know, I'll be regretting, you know, kicking that and not having a better call to be able to go for it on 3rd down and go to 4th or whatever it was. And that's on me.
5: Ha. They're 2-3, by the way.
8: Yeah. And that's a sketchy 2-3 where they barely stole one from Philly. They could easily be 1-4 right now.
5: Unbelievable. And Aaron Donald, we were so afraid of him. I mean, you know, he's had a couple of plays.
8: Yeah, he had a sack wiped off the board yesterday due to a penalty. But, yeah, hasn't made that impact. That defense is looking nothing like the way that people previewed it. Now, Myles Garrett is out right now. But people were talking about this potentially being one of the greatest defenses, one of the greatest teams. They're going to go undefeated. Murph, you know I'm not a mathematician, but it's pretty hard to go 20-0 when you lose three games in the first five games of the season. Yeah,
5: yeah, pretty much, dude. So I would say that given my fantasy football travails last night, blowing them out, blowing the lead, taking the lead, retaking the lead, and then losing, I'm just going to quote Sean McVay, I'm sick about it.
10: I'm sick right now with myself.
5: Yeah. So am I, Sean McVay.
8: But also, Murph,
10: I'm sick right now with myself.
8: As we talked about earlier this morning, that's the duality of playing fantasy football. Would you rather see the Rams make that field goal and win so you win your fantasy matchup? Yeah. Or would you take the L just so the Rams can get the L?
5: That's why fantasy football sucks.
9: There's just times in life now you're going to get boned.
5: That's a fact. Sucks. How about Jerry Jones still going, by the way? He's on with the Fan in Texas. I love how Jerry Jones is so old school because people say, oh, radio is a dying medium. You know, nobody listens to radio. Jerry Jones is like, I want my weekly radio show, man. Yeah. I need my radio.
8: There's no stopping Jerry.
5: He's so old school. He wants that shine. He wants to be on the radio. Yeah. He still does his weekly hits. You know why? Because he just loves the shine.
8: Yeah.
5: He loves the shine.
8: He does. He loves hearing himself.
5: He just wants to be on.
8: Yes, he does.
5: He really does.
8: It doesn't matter if it's radio, TV, TikTok. It don't matter for Jerry Jones.
5: Here he was on The Fan in Texas. That's our sister station, isn't it?
8: Hey.
5: No, it's not. We have a sister station. It's The Ticket.
8: Ah, yeah. Shout out to Ticket. I'm more of a Ticket guy myself.
5: The Fan, The Ticket.
8: Shout out 1050 to Ticket.
5: The Leader. Yeah. Anyway, Jerry Jones tells a story about a Packers fan. Are they playing the Packers this week? I don't know. Why does he tell this story? He's talking about fans misbehaving.
8: Are we getting... No, Micah Parsons out right now.
5: So here he is. He tells a story about... he tells a story about a Packers fan and some heckling going on. Check it out.
4: One of my greatest memories, and this is not the area you're talking about, was after the game against Green Bay, maybe 25 years ago, all of my grandchildren were very small. 4 or 5 years old. And I had a car full of them. We'd been up to watch Green Bay in Green Bay. It was so cold. And as we left the stadium, we won. As we left the stadium, we were in a long, big car. And I saw this lady headed toward the car. And she comes up beside the car running. She's so upset as a Green Bay fan. And she was pretty hefty. And she turns around and pulls it all down and just plants it right up against the window. And everybody inside was in aura and couldn't believe it. Oh. And then her skin stuck to the window. Oh. It was so cold. Oh. And when she pulled away, there was just a big print sitting there on the side of the car.
8: My word.
4: There were about 10 or 11 of us in the car, and we can still see it today.
5: Jerry Jones providing premium entertainment at age whatever it is. That's incredible. By the way, they do play the Packers at Lambeau Sunday night.
8: Yes.
5: So that's why he's talking about this story. I believe it all. I do. I believe a slightly hefty Packer fan because they eat cheese and drink beer.
8: Oh, the cheese curds.
4: Hefty.
5: Yeah, and I believe that she planted it against the window, and I believe she left a mark, too. Dude. I believe it all.
8: And apparently it got stuck like it was a scene out of the Christmas Story.
4: Pretty hefty.
5: By the way, was that Harrison Meavis's?
8: thicker.
5: Yeah, the thicker now, fan. The thicker Packer.
8: If my timeline is connecting correctly, 25 years ago would have been early 2000s. This would have been even before Randy Moss, as a member of the Vikings, mooned the Green Bay crowd.
5: Maybe he was just trying to keep up with the maybe it's a mooning thing.
8: Yeah, where's Joe Buck on that one?
4: Hefty.
5: I feel like the moon has gone away. I feel like we got to bring it back.
8: Yeah, I was going to ask that question. Yeah. When I was in middle school, we would still moon people.
5: You guys did, huh?
8: Yeah, okay. We did. The moon was alive.
5: To me, it was very 70s and 80s. I feel like it died out with your generation.
8: Also now, this is the post-social media era. I feel like if you moon somebody, your buddies are all going to record it and put it on TikTok.
5: Yeah, that's true.
8: Next thing you know, your ass is going viral.
5: No, the BA, as we called it, the bare ass or the mooning, whatever, that was a very common thing in the 70s and 80s. And it feels like it's gone. Like right now, like if we were doing the show in like 78, 79, 80, and I did something to piss off Walter Curley, they just drop it and they print it, press right against the window. They'd be like, kiss my A.
8: Ass on glass.
5: People used to do
4: it. And when she pulled away, there was just a big print.
5: Yeah, we used to do Xerox machines. I never did it, but people would.
8: Where you sit on top.
5: Yeah. So anyway, bring it back. I remember, hey, we may or may not have been part of a high school sports team on a school bus. We may or may not have hung Team BAs.
8: Yes, we may
7: not. I understand.
5: Yeah.
8: Team BAs. Team Brandon Ayuk, huh?
5: Yeah, there it is.
8: Yeah. He was dropping BA on the practice field.
5: He was. All right, listen, we got more. We'll save the rest for tomorrow because those are two long riffs. Sean McVay and Jerry Jones. Oh, we're going to do something to hype up our roundtable. Talk Warriors basketball. They play tonight against the Lakers. Home opener is a week from Friday. We're going to have the round table out there. Us, the Dirty Work Boys, JD, 3 to 4:30 at Harmonic Brewing in Thrive City. Come on out next Friday. Luca Evans is the new beat writer for the Warriors at the Chronicle. Local kid doing a great job. They snuck a Pods extension in on us. And what's up with Porzingis? All coming up on the Sports Leader.
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5: All right. Hey, we're going to talk to Luke Evans. Welcome him to the fray. He's at the Warrior beat writer job at San Francisco Chronicle. I'll be reading him all the time. I neglected to mention the story about Jerry Jones and the pressed hams. And Sean McVay, I'm sick about it, was sponsored by Marin Health with top physicians, surgeons, and clinicians right here in the North Bay. Marin Health puts you closer to your best health, world-class care, closer than you think. First of what we hope will be many conversations with the new Warriors beat writer at the San Francisco Chronicle, Luca Evans. So, Luca, it's a pleasure to welcome you to the Murph and Marcus Show. And I do believe we had an exchange on Twitter. Are you a fellow North Bay native kid? Good morning, Luca.
8: What up, Luca?
7: Morning, guys. I really appreciate you having me. Yeah, this is a crazy full circle thing. I grew up in the mornings driving from Marin to San Francisco for school, listening to you guys with my dad. So yeah, I grew up in Marin, San Rafael specifically. So it's very cool to be back. I was in Denver for about a year and a half, I would say.
5: Did we have you on actually when you covered the Broncos, I think, once? Did we?
7: Maybe. I don't know.
5: I
7: don't
5: remember.
7: Think
5: was somebody
7: so.
5: Else? Was somebody
7: because
5: else?
7: They, yeah. All right. Probably someone else because they just had there was a Niners preseason game last year. I remember.
5: That was it. That was it.
7: That was about it.
5: Well, welcome home, kid. Yeah. Welcome home. So are you SI Wildcat? Is that what you are?
7: No. I went to the Bay School.
5: Ah, one of those
7: little tiny school out in the Presidio. I think we might have played SI like in some exhibition basketball game once, and we got
5: no. That's a bad idea. That's a bad idea.
7: I don't even want to remember that.
5: That's bad scheduling, man. That's bad scheduling. Hey, you know the Bay School's claim to fame is that the legendary actress Julia Roberts sends her kids there. Did you go to school with those kids?
7: Really? Yeah. You know, I can't recall. I must have missed them. But listen, you know, great school. Love the Bay School. I will forever plug it. So
5: Larry Bear sent one of his kids there too. So there you go. And listen, when it comes to high school, you pass the chance to join San Rafael Bulldog alumni like White Sox manager Will Venable or Jared Goff's dad, Jerry.
7: I know. I could have. I drove by it every morning.
5: Marin Catholic head coach Jesse Foppert, of course, former Giants.
7: Digress.
5: Let's get into it, man. Welcome to the Warriors beat. You are covering, obviously, an interesting team. Is it a team in decline as you head into this season? Like, Luca, you've been around the team a little bit now, and we'll get into the Pods contract and a little bit of Porzingis, too. But big picture, macro, you approach this beat. Are you covering a team riding off into the sunset or not?
7: I like to think of it as this, like, very existential question of almost like a fight against time, right? Because where they are right now, you know, I don't want to toss out the the two timeline phrase that probably gives some people some trauma here, but you know, they're clearly kind of building for the future with, you know, I think they feel like Axel Lindenborg can be a big part of that. Obviously they lock in Pods for the long term, so they have a mind towards that. They're preserving at the moment a lot of their picks and flexibility there, but you know, like how I'm going into it is just how do they squeeze, you know, the last vestiges out of the Curry, Kerr, Draymond era, these last, you know, obviously Steve Kerr signed on for two more years. And then Stephen Curry re-upped for 1+1. So I think it's really just kind of an existential, like, you know, how do these guys make it count? And, you know, Chase, potentially, can they even be competitive to put themselves in the conversation for one final ring? So that'll be the question of the year.
8: Luca, you mentioned that the Brandon Podziemski contract extension, 5 years, $110 million, which lines him up to be a Warrior potentially post-Steph Curry, Draymond Green, and Steve Kerr. So your thoughts on that extension, and what do you think his role is moving forward, not just this year, but throughout the length of that 5-year deal?
7: Yeah, I think it's a really interesting thing because obviously he is a lightning rod for this fan base. I think if you take a step back and zoom out, he's an objectively solid basketball player. Now, the 5 years, $110 million, $22 million a year, that is a very specific salary slot. And if you look at what he did the last couple months of last year, averaging 18 a game in that stretch when Steph was out, that, from talking to him in Hawaiian training camp, like that level of play, maybe it's not the exact same volume, but it is, he figures if that's his floor, then he's at the very least a very solid NBA player. And if he can build off of that, that's a really solid value considering, the inflation of especially guards, young guards in this market. On the flip side of that, if he isn't able to kind of fully, mesh, reintegrate once, Jimmy Butler or this or that is back in the fold and not able to really establish that there's a little bit more to his game, for the future, then that contract becomes a potential kind of drag on the books. So it's really, I think, a bet on Brandon Pajemski that, he can be a building block for the future as, whatever you want to call it, a third, a fourth guy who can sometimes, score as a secondary, tertiary option. But yeah, I mean, they, talking to Gary Payton in the locker room a few days ago, like they feel like things are going to be set up here eventually for him to help run things once the Steph and Draymond era is over. So they definitely see it in that vein.
5: Luke Evans is the voice you hear. He covers the Golden State Warriors and the San Francisco Chronicle. Local kid come home to cover the team. His first year on the beat. Good to have him on the UMA guest line. Yeah, I did read that story you wrote about Pods and his AAU coach and all that. It's funny, just staying on him for just a second. The AAU coach said there, Pods says things that make his old AAU coach from Milwaukee put his head in his hands, like grimacing, like, dude, why are you saying? So, I mean, just get back. You said he's an objectively solid player. There's a crazy amount, and I don't know, it depends on what your algorithm feeds you or where you go on social media, but there's a crazy amount of, yeah. I don't want to say hate for the kid, but I don't know, do the Warriors even acknowledge that he's somewhat controversial with the fan base?
7: I don't really think so, because he does have, if you kind of step outside, there's a variety of echo chambers. If you step outside it, like, I get plenty of reader emails that, point to how hard he plays, how available he is, how many charges he draws, and, we're all in favor of him signing an extension. And then, I think there are valid points on both sides. I think what sometimes gets taken out of context, he has kind of a funky game. Like, and it's, it's not built on just straight line athleticism or even like super high volume shooting. He just does a lot of little things well. The Warriors feel like he can fit in a variety of lineups. They've said that. I think the question here, and I think he is paying more mind, especially across last year and going into this year, to how he presents himself, what he says in front of a microphone. Like his team, his camp is very kind of aware of that. He said at media day, like, he just wants to focus on ball and go forward with that. So I don't think that's a major concern, and he's really, his confidence is what has gotten him here. So you don't want him to lose that. I think really just from a basketball standpoint, like the greatest thing for me is, can he be a legitimate point of attack defender next to Steph? Because they really are going to be missing that in this starting lineup that Steve Kerr said he's leaning towards yesterday. So he's got to be that guy in addition to kind of make the contract work.
8: Few more minutes here with Luca Evans on the UMA guest line this morning from the San Francisco Chronicle. And Luca, I'm going to ask you a very simple question on a very complex player. What's the latest you're hearing on Kristaps Porzingis?
7: And it is a complicated and interesting thing. We, for the most part, Steve Kerr across the last couple of weeks, we keep checking in, we keep asking about Kristaps Porzingis. And for the most part, there has been a very, clear air almost of confusion, it seems like, where Steve Kerr has not confirmed, like, literally the physical location wherever Chris Porzingis is at the moment. He said at one point, I think it was about a week ago, that they didn't know, or he didn't know at least, what it was specifically that Chris Porzingis was dealing with. So it's a complex thing. He will be at, we know this, he will be at the Chase Center today. He's meeting with Rick Celebrini and the Warriors medical team while Golden State is obviously here in Vegas playing preseason against the Lakers. So I believe we should have some general update sooner rather than later. But even you heard Steve Kerr present, like, the five-man unit he's leaning towards for the start of the season. And, you know, implicitly in there is that Kristaps Porzingis is not within that. And it seems at this point, just considering the timing, putting the sort of pieces together, that the Warriors are probably expecting him to not be available for the start of the year. His status just is a real question mark. We don't know specifically if it's POTS, which he came out and said he was diagnosed with, I believe, in an athletic piece in 2025. So all that is to be determined.
5: Man, mysterious, unknown locations. I mean, wow, what a weird deal. And yet the Warriors signed up with him. Luke, I know we gotta let you go, but is there like an out on that contract or anything? Or just what is the is it 1 year? Like, what's the story on that contract?
7: So it's 2 years, $40 million. Frankly, I need to go back and look more into what was available for him in free agency, because they may well have just kind of, this is largely, speculation, but they may well just have kind of pivoted to, Porzingis as a contingency plan, or saying, hey, he was the best option available. We'll roll with the risks here. But Mike Dunleavy did say in August, like, they felt like they had done some things or talked through some things or put together a plan to ensure that he could be more available this year. So, still potentially a lot to play out there. But yeah, it's 2 years, $40 million. The key here, the real key here, is people keep talking about the flexibility that they have going, cap wise going into next summer. Only the first year of the deal right now is guaranteed $20 million. The second year of the deal, I believe, doesn't become fully guaranteed until, I think it's July 7th, certainly early in July next year. So potentially it is on the table that they could, they only owe them $3 million in guaranteed money. So there is a scenario where they could cut them and save essentially $17 million in cap space before next year. So a lot of potential considerations there.
5: The two P's dominating, Pods and Porzingis. So we'll figure it out. Luke, we appreciate. Yeah, hey man, good chat. Strong debut talking Warriors. We will return hopefully and pick your brain as this season unfolds. The existential,
7: Anytime.
5: Season, as you said, a word that I've always heard, but I've never really truly known what it means. I'm not totally. Like, people say, oh, that movie's very existential. I'm like, well, that's cool, but I'm not totally sure what that means.
8: We talking E.T.?
5: Yeah, why not? Yeah. Existential, yeah.
8: Close
5: enough. Yeah, anyway, enjoy Vegas, Luca. We'll keep reading you in the Chronicle, and thanks for coming on.
8: Yeah, thanks, Luca.
7: Really appreciate it. Thanks for the time, guys.
5: Yeah, existential. Very good, E.T.
8: Yeah.
5: You stayed hot all day, buddy.
8: You like that?
5: Stayed hot all day.
8: And I'm hot one more time. A little bit of basketball news for you, not with the Warriors, but with our ladies down the street, the Golden State Valkyries. We talked about it this morning. Kendra Andrews is reporting that Game 3 and 4 of the WNBA Finals will be played at State Farm Arena in Atlanta.
5: They kick Somber out?
8: Big news, big news.
5: I like you, but my concert isn't ready.
8: Looks like game three has been moved up from October 22nd to October 21st. So they're shifting around some of the dates to accommodate for the Valkyries and the WNBA Finals.
5: 6'8" somber. You got to accommodate the bone thin somber out there.
8: That's your boy.
5: Yeah, that's my guy. All right. Well, hey, there you go. WNBA get a little respect, huh?
8: Yeah, good. Respect, as they should. Yeah, you can't be playing a WNBA Finals game in front of 3,500 people.
5: If I can push back a little bit here, buddy, the 1975 NBA champion Warriors were kicked out of their arena.
8: See, that
5: it's
8: is
5: good
8: true.
5: Enough for Rick Barry. It's good enough for Gabby Williams.
8: It's also not 1975. Let's figure this things out.
5: In 1975, we were modern. You know what I mean? Like people say, oh, it's 1975. Well, in 75, it was the real deal. You know what I mean?
8: Also, how about Somber making them move the WNBA Finals game instead of just doing what Chase Center did and having Doja Cat move her concert?
5: Somber's a tall, intimidating figure.
8: Yeah, you don't want to see him on the post.
5: He weighs about 110 pounds.
8: Soaking wet.
5: And he sings a song called I Like You, But My Body Isn't Ready.
8: Oh, yeah, at 110 pounds doesn't sound like it's ready.
5: We're giving away tickets to Def Leppard. They did not sing I Like You because they said pour some sugar on me, bro, if you need some more.
8: Well, to make a Somber reference, I know somebody whose body doesn't sound like it's ready. Christos Porzingis.
5: Hey!
8: Oh, there's another one. There's another one.
5: Tuesday, October 13th has been Marcus Boucher Day.
8: It's a good day.
5: Waterboy Day.
8: Only guy better was Renardo Green.
5: That's right.
8: He was phenomenal.
5: Yeah, he was. It's Renardo and WB Day on The Sports Leader.
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3: Oh, not Tim.
2: He hurt me bad. I learned that Thin Tim will bone you in fantasy football. Mm. It's all sponsored by Bigelow Tea. Grab a mug and tea proudly. So how far back do we go, Thinny?
3: Oh.
2: How far back do we go, buddy?
4: 21 years, Murph. 21. With a legal drinking age of knowing each other.
2: Do you remember how, like, were you intimidated by working for the Murph and Mac show back then?
4: You know,
2: or was it Lyota? Were you with Lyota?
4: It was Lyota. And wow. You know how I got the nickname Thin Tim is I got in there the first day and you guys made me do push-ups on the air. I did about 3 noodle arm push-ups and you were like, well.
2: Was it a pecan, Thin Tim?
4: It was, yeah, absolutely.
2: Okay, so back then you were, you know, did you ever dream that one day you would take on the big bad loudmouth host and crush him in fantasy football in such heartbreaking fashion?
4: I feel like I did it not only for the station, but I did it for our audience. It something is right about the idea about Murph and Kruger being a combined 1-9.
3: Way to take it to the man,
2: Tim. Did you feel it? I mean, you were down 55. There was a chance that Allen and Cook would go nuclear. They did. And you were following it. And were you whooping and hollering? And then James Cook fumbled, and I retook the lead.
4: There was a very, very loud F-bomb at the bar that I was sitting at with
2: you. You wanted a piece of me, didn't you?
4: Very loud F-bomb.
2: You wanted a piece of me.
3: Everybody wants a piece.
2: Damn it.
3: Everybody
2: wants
3: some.
2: Well, you're getting lots of pieces.
3: Yeah.
2: I got you this week.
3: I got you this week.
2: Well, Thinny, what's your advice for Marcus on how to beat me?
3: Show up.
2: Field a lineup.
4: Yeah, also, ask Mike Kohler about it's going to be a good interview. Evidently, you got really good advice on that.
3: Yeah, I don't need scattering reports from Mike Kohler. Well, and I do also want to mention that Kyle Hart learned what it's like to take his first L in the KNBR Fantasy League. The kid was undefeated, but Waterboy took him down, handed him his first L. Meanwhile, your boy's over here tied for first place.
2: Well, I learned don't blank with Thin Tim. Maybe you can do 4 push-ups now. Huh? Is that the deal, bud?
4: Unlikely.
2: And where can we do a free plug for the pub trivia, pub quiz tonight?
4: Oh yeah, the bitter end on Clement Street. Get your ass out there.
2: There you go. All right, I took my whipping. Fair and Biased with John Lund is next. 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
3: A couple times a week, I'll put on one of those charcoal masks. 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
2: Woo!
3: Yeah! Yes, thank you for joining us. It is Tuesday, October 13th, 2026. Not much time to, save your 2026. Lots of stuff we need to get into today. Man, do we have a ton to get to, an absolute ton to get to, and we will do it in a moment. But however you are listening, thank you. Could be the massive blowtorch on 680, 104.5 FM as well. All sorts of apps or streams, and of course, you can see the show live if you'd like to feel better about the way that you look on our YouTube page at The Sports Leader. 286 day of the year, 79 days left. Like I said, to pull a rabbit out of a hat for your 2026, that would be great. Some things before we get to the 3 things you have to know. The great Jerry Rice, the GOAT, is 64 today, 64 for Jerry Rice. It is also Breast Cancer Awareness Day, the daily focus. October's broader Breast Cancer Awareness Month, but Breast Cancer Awareness Day is today, October 13th. And by the way, as no coincidence, National No Bra Day serves as a crucial reminder for

0: breast health awareness as well. So there's that. And for some weird reason, also today is National Herpes Day. I have no idea why those all tied together, but they do. So now you're informed on all sorts of stuff. And one more thing before we get to the big three things you have to know. You came back from Fitty and beat Murph in fantasy football, Tim?
1: Yeah, I would. Like I said, points? I did it for us. I did it for the station, my friend. The logic is if you have Allen and Cook, that means that L.A. is probably not doing well or there's a million points being scored. And there was a million points being scored. So thank you, Meavis.
0: Well Meavis and Butthead. What's amazing about it is, and this is what fantasy football does to you, I'm sure Murph didn't want the Rams to win, but he needed the Meavis field goal, right? Didn't he need the Meavis field goal? That puts you in such a conflict where you sit at home and you go, well, you know, obviously I want the Rams to go 2-3, but I need Meavis, the hefty kicker, hefty lefty, but he is going through what kickers do. Like, all kickers do this. Eddie's going through this to a certain extent. Like, you think you got him and they're doing great, and all of a sudden you're like, oh, man, it's my kicker. So anyway, puts you in the ultimate conflict. But thank you very much. And one other quick note on this. As you said, Murph and Kruger, a combined in your fantasy league of 1-9, and Kruger is 0-5?
1: Yeah, he's currently losing his ass right now.
0: Oh, he's so upset. I'm so bummed that we don't sit next to each other up at 49ers games anymore, because that's what we would he would constantly talk about it. And if he was 0-5, it would just never end. Like, we couldn't watch the game. He would just be talking about it. Sometimes in defense of Kruger, I remember one year we had Eric Davis, the former 49ers corner in our fantasy league. And about halfway through the year, Eric got so frustrated because I think he was something like that. He was like 2-6 or something. And he just was like, this is stupid. This is the stupidest thing ever. I know more football than all you guys. This is dumb. And he just quit the league. And so then the rest of the year, like, you got basically a bye week if you played Eric Davis. But yeah, he got off to a really bad start and just got too frustrated with it and said, that's it. I'm done. Never playing this stupid thing again.
1: Professional football player. You know,
0: he was incredible. He did. He's just like, it's something like that. It was like he was not doing well. And I just remember that we were giving him, grief on the league boards and all that kind of stuff. And he's like, I'm done with this crap. I'm a real football player. You guys don't like it's so great. It was hilarious. He's like, I'm done with this. I will not play this anymore with you guys. Anyway, all right, there you go. There's a few things you needed to know. Let's get to the three things you absolutely positively have to know right now.
2: Let's get to the headlines. Fair and Bias gives you three things you need to know right now. Number one.
0: All right. Despite Murph needing the Meavis kick, this was awesome. So we're going to start with the Joe Buck, and then we're going to finish in Spanish just because it's that much better and people tend to not like Joe Buck. So you will like this Joe Buck call, though. The Rams could have won it, but their overtime kick by the hefty kicker, by the thicker kicker, Meavis, yeah, it was blocked. Take a listen.
3: Cardona snaps it. The kick is blocked. The Bills have life.
0: Joe Buck on ESPN. I was sitting on my couch going, miss it, Noonan, miss it. Block works just as well. I always love it when a kicker gets blamed. And look, was it a little low? Yeah, but I mean, like, the Red Sea's parted, like, right up the middle. Greg Rousseau, who's about 6'7", blocked the thing right in the middle of the line. It's like, I don't know, maybe the guys were blocking, but it always comes back to the kicker. Okay, since many people don't like Joe Buck, here's a Spanish version of the Bills' winner in overtime.
4: Los Bills!
0: It just sounds more enthusiastic than Joe Buck. And I'm not a Joe Buck hater. I heard that one today and I thought, well, that's probably a better version. Believe me, it went through. And the Bills beat the Rams 37-34. So, as Bill Plaschke said in the LA Times, the undefeated Super Bowl champion Rams are now 2-3, and that would be three games behind the 5-0 49ers plus the hook, which is... The 49ers beat the Rams already this year, and that was a road game for the 49ers, which I'll give you some numbers later. Actually, they do really well on the road against Seattle and the Rams, not as much at home, so I don't know if that's a good thing or a bad thing, but we shall discuss later on in the show. Number two, this came out, I don't know, mid to late show yesterday. Dre Greenlaw, so he misses, got kicked out at 6:04 of the second quarter in Seattle, so misses the second half plus those 6 minutes. 49ers, of course, end up winning anyway, and they've got Washington coming up on Monday night, so he'll be suspended for that game as well. Here is Kyle Shanahan on the Dre Greenlaw suspension.
4: I was disappointed they decided to do that, but it is what it is. I just found out a little bit ago, or when you guys did, so just finished up with the coaches, but yeah, just disappointed, but had to deal with it.
0: In just over an hour, I've got your random sound, and Richard Sherman goes off for about 2 minutes on it. And I think it's interesting the way that he framed it. Not sure that I agree, but that we'll play that for you. So no drink, Greg Greenlaw. Thank God for Jaden Duggar. Did a great job in Seattle. 9 tackles, 7 solos, 1 sack. He will assume the position, and he did quite well in Seattle. Thank you very much. Unlike the Super Bowl where it all fell apart. So nice job by Jaden Duggar. Can he do it again against Washington? Also, by the way, Debo Samuel's going to miss, and this is a quote from Kyle, quote, going to miss some time, unquote, with a hamstring injury. He said he got pretty good, which that's not a good thing. So do the 49ers, are they equipped enough from the practice squad, and is Brandon Cooks up to date and all those kind of things, or do they need to make a move? It is Tuesday, so that means we're going to have to go through the old trade machine a little bit later on in the show. And number three to the Warriors as we get ever so closer to opening night for the regular season. Steve Kerr says Porzingis will be at Chase Center today. Take a listen to this. By the way, before I play this, they didn't know where he was. This is our good friend Danny Emmerman, who does a great job with the SF Standard. He says the following. The Warriors say they don't know where Kristaps Porzingis is exactly, what he's dealing with health-wise, or when he might be able to return to the court. That's part of Danny's piece. Here is sorry, I keep talking over it. Go ahead. Let's play it.
5: Yeah, he'll be here tomorrow, and no update beyond that, but he'll be in the building tomorrow meeting with Rick and the performance team.
0: Okay, short and sweet. I have no idea. This dude, man, it's unbelievable. And then they ask some of the players, like, have you talked to him? No. Texted with him? No. The disappearing Porzingis. So the lineup that Steve Kerr is leaning towards for opening night, Curry, of course, Pods, Yaxel, Draymond, and Al Horford. And they don't want to overuse Horford. You know, he's probably got about a 20-minute limit on him. So then Gi Santos could be a guy if Horford's not going to start. So does that sound like a playoff lineup to you? Curry, Pods, Yaxel, Draymond, and either 90-year-old Horford or Gi Santos as the starting lineup. I'm sorry, it doesn't give me a ton of confidence. What say you? Hit us up, 415-808-KMBR, 415-808-5627, either on the text or the call. Is that a playoff starting lineup? And we'll find out more, hopefully, today about the great disappearing Porzingis. So there you go. Those are the three things you have to know. The Warriors getting close to opening night. What's going on with Kristaps Porzingis? We should find out today. Dre Greenlaw suspended. We'll miss the Washington game. What do you think of that? And then the Rams. And I've got some Sean McVay for you a little bit later. The Rams lose to the Bills 37-34. By the way, the reporter. So they do the interview, the English interview afterwards with one of the sideline reporters. And then there's a guy named, I think it's John Heathcliff who does it, the Spanish reporter. We'll play that for you a little bit later. I don't know if you caught that, Tim, but it's the he does the funniest interviews. He's the guy who goes, Monday night, that guy. And they were doing the interview with him and Josh Allen, and there was a fight going on in the background. I don't know if you heard about this, but Bradley Chubb was talking trash to Rams left tackle Alaric Jackson, and Jackson just hauled off and hit him. And it was like behind the set of, like, Van Pelt is there and they're doing the post-game stuff. And you see it, like, to the right of everything, Alaric Jackson punched Bradley Chubb. It's awesome. And so Josh Allen's doing that interview and he sees it. And he's like looking over there. And he's like, I got to go help my teammate. There's like a fight breaking out.
1: It was surreal to watch. It was surreal.
0: Game. It was unbelievable. Like, and it was so funny because, you know, after the game, what happens is, you know, everyone's down there. They're doing their stand-ups and their things and their interviews and all this stuff's going on. And then, like I said, Van Pelt's on this big set for ESPN, and you look and you're watching to the right, and you just see Alaric Jackson take a swing at Bradley Chubb. He couldn't make it any easier. They've got to be losing their left tackle for their next game. Although, one thing I would say about the Rams is their next handful of games, pretty easy. So even though it's three plus the hook ahead of the Rams, I would say that they're not exactly out of this thing yet, but what do I know? All right, there you go. Those are your three things you got to know. Plus, the biggest thing you might need to know is that Tim came back in a fury against Murph, and Murph is very, very upset. I mean, he was generally at the end of the show upset with you.
1: Not happy.
0: My gosh. He was unbelievable.
1: My guy, man. Meavis.
0: I mean, I like, we do family fantasy, you know, and that's for, like, you know, food and who buys groceries and taking out trash and making beds. And, like, I beat one of my sons yesterday, and it's like, he's got to clean the entire, we have like a 3,000 square foot house. He's got to do the entire thing. He can't even give his room clean. Like, it's going to be unbelievable. I'm going to watch. I'm going to tape the whole thing. It's going to be unbelievable. I'm going to send it all to his friends. He has to mop. He has to, like, it's brutal. I think that's far worse. Although, Murph is probably getting that because 1-4, you know, and he's a big fantasy guy. And you guys have been doing this league forever. So 1-4 has got to be killing him. We should just, I know that Krug just does the show on Mondays. We should probably just, like, if Krug has 2 minutes today, I just want to know what's on Krug. I don't even want to talk 49ers with them. I'm just going to go, what's going on with your fantasy team, dude? You're 0-5? And then he can go right after
1: you start looking at, like, new coaches at this point, man.
0: Krug's firing coaches. He's going to clean house. Nobody loves trades more than Krug. Anyway, all right. It is a Tuesday tradition unlike any other. Now, last week, I went really deep into the weeds with this whole thing. I think I hit the happy middle ground on this thing. Every Tuesday at this time, we do a pond for the review. Things we may have missed, we go a little bit deeper on the 49ers win. We'll do that next. I think I might have gone too deep last week. I think I found the happy spot this week. Let's find out next. A pond for the review, only here on the Sports Leader.
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8: Purdy backpedaling. He wants Evans. Throws middle. And somehow he caught it. Touchdown, 49ers. Helani Bowman's loose. It's in the end zone. Who's on it? 49ers say it's theirs. And it is.
9: Brock still looking. Throws. Caught. Cooks got it.
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0: Thank you for tuning in on a Tuesday, however you're listening or viewing. If you're on the YouTube channel, hello. Upon further review coming up, give me 60 seconds just because a couple of people hit us up on the text line at 415-808-KNBR, 415-808-5627. 831 saying, how can the Warriors defend signing Porzingis? Yeah, look, this is what desperation looks like at the end of the run. You know, Brandon Podziemski for $110 million. You don't have any salary cap space. You've already got Porzingis, so you got to cross your fingers on him. And look, this one's not going to end well. Since the 2021 season, okay, he missed 18-19 with an ACL. The next season, he plays 57. Then he plays 43. Then he plays 51. Then he plays 65. 57. Then the last two seasons have been 42 and 32. He doesn't play in a lot of games, but the Warriors found themselves in such a desperate position that that's who they had to take, because they're thinking, well, if and when he is healthy, which he isn't very much, but he can be a 20 and 10 guy. He can be a really effective player when he plays, which isn't very often. But what else are they going to do? Because you got to hold that salary cap space. So, look, I get everybody's frustration, and, you know, I am too. But that's where they find themselves. They're not in an enviable position where when they were that championship contender, that people were just like, yeah, let me come to Golden State. Let me play for the Warriors. Let me play for Kerr. Let me play for, you know, in his prime Curry and in his prime Green and in his prime Durant. Like, they don't have that. It's an old man team, and they're desperate. And the lights came on at 2 o'clock, and it's like, ah, God, look at that. Believe me, I'm the person that's like, oh, you look a lot better in the dark. The Warriors look better in the dark. And when the light comes on, everybody scatters because they're just too old to win anymore. So who's going to come here? And especially like, the thing about Porzingis' whole thing, and I don't mean to get into a tangent because we got to go, so just 30 more seconds, is that nobody's going to come here because of him. And I'm not as worried about what he's going to do with Steph Curry. I've seen it. It's okay. But is he going to be a core player for you in the future? He's not. So could you have done better? Could you have moved him, had somebody else sign him, whatever, or back in the day? And I know this is revisionist history, and it's kind of dumb, but I'll go with it. You know, was there a move for marketing? Was there a move to, you know, he's untouchable. How the hell is he untouchable? Hardly anyone should be in all the sports. Anyway, there you go. Thank you for the text, because it put me on a little bit of a tangent, which was fun. All right. Oh, do we have breaking news right before I was actually going to get what I said I would get to?
1: Just a little bit of breaking news. The Rams are going to release Meavis. That just came across.
0: Wow. Yeah, that's brutal. That is so brutal for that kid.
1: Per rap sheet.
0: Man, it's amazing for kids. I mean, it goes back to me for, you know, Jake Moody and all that kind of, it's just, you just don't know. And then what, it gets into their head and they can't make kicks. And it doesn't matter how far, like he missed, was under 50 or right at 50 last night. He pushed one left and then the one gets blocked. Although I would put that on the offensive line. I mean, Rousseau went right up the middle and he's like 6'6" or whatever he is and blocks it, but still it was probably kicked too low. And now here's the thing.
2: No!
0: You know what? Yeah. Let's go back to that. Okay. You know, I am going to go to special teams upon further review. So let me do that because I'm going to mix the Rams into this whole thing. So there you go. Meavis is gone, the kicker of the Rams, which is good news because they're messing around with kickers now. Yeah, there we go. I love this music. All right, number one. We got five things upon further review. The 49ers had a historic defensive performance without their best pass rusher, Nick Bosa. First time, impress your friends with this, first time since 1991 the 49ers had at least 3 sacks and 4 takeaways in one game from players 25 or younger. Want me to say that again? First time since 91 the 49ers had at least 3 sacks, 4 takeaways in one game from players 25 or younger. And we know how old the offense is. Isn't that interesting? Jaden Duggar and Sebastian Valdez, first career sacks. Grayson Holton, of course, added a sack, forced fumble, and touchdown on one play. Nick Bosa missed his third consecutive game. And remember, the 49ers finished last in the NFL in sacks with 20 in 2025. So, Grayson Holton, three overall tackles, 2 TFLs, 1 sack. We know that. Jaden, 9 tackles, 1 sack. Valdez, 3 tackles, 1 sack. And Renardo Green, who was great this morning on the morning show, 1 tackle, 2 interceptions, and 3 PBUs. So my question to you, with all of that information that you just gleaned, are we watching the emergence of a legitimate defensive front, or is this a one-game explosion against Seattle and you still want to make a trade? So are you just like, after that game, like, don't need to see anymore. We don't need to make any trades. We don't need to get Khalil Mack. We don't need Vita Vea. We don't need to lose the draft picks. Whatever the case, do you trust them all the same? Because, look, there isn't a harder venue than going up to Seattle and playing the Seahawks. Even though their offense is not nearly what it was a year ago without Ken Walker III and Darnold hasn't found his footing yet, they're going to get better. But did that convince you that you don't need to go out and make a trade and give up picks and et cetera? Or would you still like that to be done? 415-808-KMBR, 415-808-5627. I said this yesterday. I am... maybe I'm a rung below Kyle in terms of caring about the special teams. Kyle's basically make the kick, make the punt, do what you're supposed to do. I didn't want to talk about it. But we brought up this yesterday. Cordis Waitman had a kick inside the 10-yard line in which Warner knocked it out. They got a CMC touchdown after that. Knocked it down to the 4-yard line. That's when Grayson Holton made his play right before the half. So 14 points. And even though those players made the plays, you can give like a hockey assist to Waitman on that, the punter. So that was pretty amazing. And get this. This is what's going to blow your socks off. Over the past 2 weeks, Waitman has punted 9 times. This is from our good friend Nick Wagner of ESPN. Over the past 2 weeks, Waitman has punted 9 times. 6 of those have been downed inside the 20, with 3 inside the 10. None have been returned. By the way, I think Kyle, you know, he gave out 2 game balls. 1 to Renardo Green. Absolutely should have. 1 to Mike Evans. Absolutely should have. What, does special teams not count? See, Kyle hates special teams. Waitman should have got a game ball for that. Because how often would punters actually get a game ball? All right, number three. Speaking of special teams, though, all right, this is important. Waitman's been great. But remember a couple of years ago when the 49ers had the worst special teams and it wasn't even close, like by EPA or whatever? Well, this year, they're not worse because the Rams are worse. That's one of the reasons why they just fired Mevis, the kicker. So they're last. Seattle's always near the top. But right now, the 49ers, as far as those EPA numbers, are fourth worst in special teams. So remember, Jacob Cowing's muff punt led to a Seattle touchdown. Pinheiro missed a 52-yard field goal. The kickoff coverage allowed a 40-yard return, which helped Seattle tie the game late. So while Waitman was really good, the rest of the special teams were not good. And just letting you know, they have the fourth worst special teams in football. Was it 2 years ago they were terrible, and they booted everybody out. They brought in a bunch of new guys, and then they were tops in special teams. So I get it, offense, defense, and say it with me, special teams. That's right. It's very important. All right, number four. This is not as much under the radar, but I just want to give you the numbers. So Mike Evans is even better than we realize. When Brock Purdy targets Mike Evans this season, 24 completions, 34 attempts, 406 yards, 4 touchdowns, 24 of 34, 406, 4 touchdowns, and a 149.9 passer ratings. A passer rating, not a ratings, passer rating. Very impressive. And here's the kicker. Now, this is the one you can press your friends with. 22 of Evans' 24 catches have been for first downs. The only other two catches, Evans didn't get a first down or a touchdown this year. One was a 15-yard gain on a first and 20 against Seattle, so he got 15 of the 20. And the other was a 9-yard gain on first and 10 versus Denver, which was a yard short. 22 of 24, first down or touchdown, 15-yard gain on a first and 20 versus Seattle. The other, a 9-yard gain on a first and 10 versus Denver. So almost perfect as far as first downs, touchdowns for Mike Evans. He's been that good. And finally, one more upon further review, and this is what I was talking about earlier. I said this yesterday. I'm like, this is amazing. 49ers are 5-0. Rams are now 2-3. Seahawks are 3-2. And you won on each team's, well, you won as a visitor. Australia was a Rams home game. Yeah, right. And the Seattle game, obviously, we just saw was as well. So you're thinking to yourself, wait, we got 3-game lead plus on the Rams, 2-game lead plus on Seattle, and we won in their house. And I'm not saying this isn't great because it is, but the 49ers are 7-10 at Levi's versus the Rams and the Seahawks in the regular season under Shanny. 7-10 and 14-6 on the road against those two teams. So clearly, much better on the road against Seattle and the Rams, which is weird. Well, it's not weird because Levi South is LA anyway. So 7-10 at Levi. So they got to turn that around this year. They got to turn that around this year because they got a 2-game lead plus on Seattle. They can't lose the game home and then give it right back. And same thing with the Rams. They got the home game out of the way, or excuse me, the road game out of the way. They win it. 7-10 at Levi's versus the Rams and Seahawks under Shanahan, 14-6 on the road. Man, did I give you a lot of good information there. And I don't think we went too deep. Last week, we went down the rabbit hole. We hung out for a little while, gave you a lot of stuff, but there you go. So what do you think? That is upon further review. Again, not winning as well on the road. Gave you a bunch of good Mike Evans stuff. 22 of his 24 catches for first downs, and the other two were pretty darn good. Carlos Waitman should have got a game ball. Do the 49ers, and this is the big question, do the 49ers, after that defensive performance at Seattle, with all those young players, with Duggar, Halton, all those guys, Renardo Green was really great in that one, Sebastian Valdez, all those dudes stepping up, do they need to still make a trade in your mind? We'll get more into that a little bit later. You can hit us up on the text line on any of those red-hot pieces of information I just gave you upon further review at 415-808-KNBR, 415-808-5627. Tim's opinion is very important to me. How was that compared to last week? It wasn't quite as deep, easy to follow. That I think that worked out better.
1: I love the numbers. And anytime we can work in some punter chat, I'm like, I'm all in on punter chat. Every week when we do our 49er prep, I always like throw one nugget in there. It's like 10 pages long, but there's always one nugget on the punters. And I'm going to steal yours because I think Carlos Waitman deserved a game ball for that too.
0: Oh,
1: special
0: yeah.
1: teams are playing like they're playing incredible. And if you just watch the Rams game, all you have to see is how bad special teams are when you don't pay attention to it. So anyway, way to go, Corliss.
0: There you go. Very nice. Very nice. Very nice. Give it up for the punter. It doesn't happen very often, but he's been, not only was he good in Seattle, but he's been really, really good. And when those turn into points like that, directly, like they did, Fred Warner punches it out after they were inside the 10 on that punt. And of course, the play by Halton inside the 4 yard line, they got the ball and he punched that out and he got the recovery as well. So those are all directly, like I said, hockey assist to the punter there. So there you go. Hit us up, 415-808-KNBR, 415-808-5627. A bunch of good stuff on the text line. I'm going to start the next segment with that. And then we have a poll question. Has to do with Jerry Rice. He turned 64 today. You want to stay for that as well. Plus, I have some bonus stuff. I think I have like two other, like I have a B and a C as far as the poll question, but we are going to put one up on YouTube. We'll do that coming up next. Has to do with Jerry Rice's 64th birthday. You can't miss this. We'll do it next. Only here on the Sports Leader.
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2: Thanks for hanging out with us on a Tuesday edition of the program. You just missed a rousing edition of Upon Further Review. Never do that again, because that's always our second segment on Tuesday, so make sure you're at least here for that. We have a poll question in just a moment, but I want to let you know that on Friday, October 23rd, Harmonic Brewing right there at Thrive City, just outside Chase Center. Here's what's going to happen. 2 to 3 o'clock, it's going to be Dirty Work with Copes and Depop, and then 3 to 4:30, just like our Niners roundtable that we did, I don't know, just over a month ago. 2026 Dubs Roundtable with the whole group, 3 to 4:30 Dubs Roundtable. So make sure you are there. It's Harmonic Brewing at Thrive City outside Chase Center Friday, October 23rd. What's the day? The 13th. So 10 days from right now, it's going to be great. So again, Dirty Work normal hour with Copes and Depop, and then we all get together for the Dubs Roundtable from 3 to 4:30. Make sure you come on out, hang out with us, have a beer or two or eight with us. Why is it that everything that we do as a station revolves around beer? Last month, we did the wonderful KNBR Day beer. When we did the 49ers roundtable, we did it from a brewery, beer. We're doing this at Harmonic Brewery, beer. That's like the pork chop around the neck that they have to tie around themselves. Hey, guys, do you want to go do a roundtable? Not really. We're going to do it from a brewery. Yep, we're in. Hey, guys, we're doing Niners Roundtable. Will you guys do it? No. We're going to do it at a brewery. Okay. Hey, guys, want to come out to KNBR Day? Oh, man, the Giants aren't playing very good. It's cheap beer. Okay, we'll go. We're so simplistic. Everything we do, beer. Okay, we're good. All right, it is. Are we ready for the poll? By the way, is Marcus coming on? Do we know?
3: We are going to attempt it in about 10 minutes.
2: Okay. All right. I'd say 70-30 that Marcus Thompson shows up for us. He's got a lot of stuff to do, and we're getting very quick to Warriors season. So we'll talk about Porzingis. We got maybe what's going to be the starting lineup against the Lakers. Lots of different things. Pods has a new contract. Very interested to get Marcus's opinion on those things at about 5:50 past the hour. But let's hit it up. It's poll question time.
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2: All right, Jerry Rice turns 64 today, so we try to be topical on this show, and we were thinking about a way that we could intertwine Jerry turning 64 on the show today. So here's the question, and then Tim will provide you with the answers. Your life depends... That's right. I said your life depends on one 49ers legend executing his signature skill. Now, you could put a recent one on there, too. This doesn't have to be somebody that's retired. We just happen to, I think these are the best four. But these are 49ers only. So your life depends on one 49ers legend executing his signature skill. Who do you trust most? Who do you trust most to save your life? What are our answers?
3: All right, your four choices today are Jerry Rice catching the damn ball, Joe Montana completing a pass and seeing John Candy in the stands, Ronnie Lott making an, how did I word it, a splattering a wide receiver, or Steve Young scrambling for the first down.
2: Ooh, I like that. And again, this is what's going to be on our YouTube page, those four, Jerry, Joe, Ronnie, Steve. If you want to go, again, recent or in the past, whatever, could be a legend, now or retired. You could go off, I could go off the board, but we've got Jerry Rice catching one, Joe throwing one, Ronnie splattering, or Steve scrambling to save your life. Which would it be? 415-808-KNBR, 415-808-5627. The vote itself is on YouTube, or we'll shortly be there. You could have Patrick Willis stopping a running back. You could have McCaffrey making a defender miss. You could have Bosa with a sack. You could have Kittle making a block to spring for a touchdown. Like, it, completely go off the board. All you want to do. So there you go. To save your life, vote now, early, and often. Speaking of Jerry, by the way, though, most unbreakable record. Think about this. I'm just bringing this up because Jerry's 64 today. Remember, it was in a pass-happy era to a certain extent, but nothing like today. I can't even imagine what Jerry's numbers would be like today. But receiving yards, he's number one at 22,895. Second is Larry Fitzgerald at 17,492. There's a difference of 5,403 yards, a massive gap. Receiving touchdowns, Jerry over Randy Moss, 197 to 156, leading by 41 touchdowns. Career receptions. This would be the one that if Jerry was going to get knocked off the perch, he probably could, just because it's routine now for guys to be catching 100 or more balls. But Jerry's still 1,549. Larry Fitzgerald, number two at 1,432, leads by 117. I could see somebody getting that one day, just because the number of passes today is much higher. And then total touchdowns, Jerry's at 208. Emmett Smith is number two at 175. Rice leads by 33. So for anyone who would ever dare to say this, you know, receiver X is better, it's not even close, at least the numbers. And the numbers don't always tell the story. I understand that. And I've said this many, many times. It's just a totally different era. If you look at the top yards and top touchdowns, it's all recent quarterbacks because of the way that the game is played now, because of the way the game is officiated now. It's so much easier. There's not as much contact, all those kind of things. So you go back in those days, and it tells you just how dominant Jerry was, because he's number one in all these things. And if he played today, his yards, I don't know, he'd probably be 10,000 yards ahead of the first guy. His touchdowns would probably be, rather than 41 touchdowns ahead of Randy Moss, I don't know, he'd be 80 ahead. You know, receptions, he'd have even more. Like, he would have ridiculous numbers, and they're already ridiculous, if that makes sense. I may have to do this one a little bit later. I had a third thing that I was going to say, but let me hold this because it's a personal thing, and I'd rather be on time for Marcus, should Marcus be on time for us. So, you know, Marcus is very busy, but I want to talk some Warriors with him. So here's what I'm going to do. I'm going to save that last one. So again, the poll question itself is very simple. On Jerry Rice's 64th birthday, your life depends on one 49ers legend executing his signature skill. Who do you trust most? Jerry catching a ball, Joe throwing a ball, completing a pass, Ronnie Lott making a splat? A splat hit on a wide receiver?
3: A splattering a wide receiver, yes.
2: Splattering a wide receiver, or Steve Young scrambling for a first down, go completely off the board if you would like. Could be recent 49ers, could be retired 49ers, whatever you want to do. YouTube and 415-808-KMBR, 415-808-5627. More breaking news?
3: Just a little update on Marcus Thompson. He's going to join us at around 12:30. So we'll do Matt Barrows at 11:50 and Marcus about 12:30.
2: That'll work perfect. All right. I do have a backup plan for that. It is very, very nice. You know what? I'm going to wait though. I'm going to throw one more poll question at you. It's not really a poll question as so much as just a question in and of itself. So here's what we're going to do. We're going to do that. And then we're going to hit up on some more things in regards to, the 49ers, including their 5-0. How confident are you feeling that the 49ers right now, they're the best team in the NFC. Minnesota. I'm not degrading Minnesota in any way, shape, or form, but I want to focus on the Rams and the Seahawks and the division, because we always think that whoever comes out of this division is the team. So we'll get into that conversation as well. So a bunch to get to. We'll do it coming up next. Just a show note, as we said, Matt Barrows just an hour from now, and then Marcus Thompson to talk some Warriors with us, and Porzingis and the starting lineup and Pod's new deal. We'll do that in your lunch hour at about 12:30, only here on The Sports Leader.
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6: No! The thicker kicker has been released by the Rams after he missed one and had one blocked. Don't we know the feeling? Don't we know the feeling? We will give you a little more Niners v. Rams here after the 5-0 start. What does the 5-0 start actually mean? We'll get into that conversation in a second. Poll question is up on the YouTube page. Jerry Rice is 64 today, so your life depends on one 49er executing his signature skill. Who do you trust the most? These are the four. You can chime in with your own at 415-808-KNBR, 415-808-5627. Jerry catching the ball. Joe completing a pass, Ronnie Lott splattering a wide receiver, Steve Young scrambling for a first down. You can go outside of that as well. I have one more poll question, and this is just the unofficial second poll question of the day. I was just speaking to my wife during the break, called her real quickly, and because they're leaving town. The family is going away for fall break. You get the house all to yourself. What is your first reaction? A, freedom. So freedom. B, party time. C, peace and quiet, or D, I'm lonely already, when are they coming home? So freedom, party time, peace and quiet, I'm lonely, when are they coming home? I don't think she's listening, so it's certainly not D, I'm lonely already. And remember, I got five people in the house. There's always someone here. Peace and quiet, probably not going to do that. Party time, I'm at the age where it's like, I don't want 10 guys at my house drinking all my beer and all my nice booze. I'd break out the cheap stuff for him, but I'd probably go A, freedom, best vacation I've never taken. That's probably what I'd do. Freedom, best vacation I've never taken. B, party time, calling the boys. C, peace and quiet, nobody talked to me for a week. Or I'm lonely already, when are they coming back? If your family left the house, they're coming back on Saturday. So today through Saturday, what would be your reaction? You can hit me up on the text line on that. That is just an unofficial poll at 415-808-KNBR, 415-808-5627. I'm anxious to get your opinion, Tim. What would be your reaction if you had the place to yourself, like, for a week?
7: Well, as somebody who has their own place and really, really loves the solitude, I would say best vacation is the one just staying home and enjoying that.
6: That's what I'm talking about.
7: There is something amazing to being able to just have the space to your own thoughts. It would definitely not be I'm lonely.
6: No, it's not I'm lonely. That's just not it.
7: With all apologies to Mrs. Lund, of course.
6: Yeah, right. So like I said, freedom, best vacation I've never taken, party time, I'm calling the boys. C is peace and quiet, nobody talked to me for a week. Or D, I'm lonely already, when are they coming back? And there's no wrong answer. There's no wrong answer. I would just say that if you do choose D, I'm lonely already, you're probably like 3 to 6 months into the marriage. It'll change. It'll change. And I'm pro-marriage. But I think one of the things that helps a marriage or any kind of a relationship is especially as you get older, is just kind of time away. Like we like being together and it's all that kind of stuff. But we both need our space at that point too. It's not like, you know, when you first get together and you're just constantly together and it's like, oh, can't get enough of you. That's kind of faded, you know. So anyway, in a good way. The early reaction, peace and quiet from the 707-650 says freedom and steaks every night. See, by the way, for freedom and steaks every night.
7: 650 has got the right idea.
6: He does. And here's my problem when this happens. I've told this story a million times. My mom was not a cook. Still isn't. My dad did a lot of the cooking. My dad has passed. And so when I go, you know, to her house, it's a disaster. When they leave and I do a lot of the cooking around the house, I eat horribly. because I come home and I don't know why my I just switches into this mode. Like I said, I'll do steaks one night. I might order a pizza and eat the whole thing myself.
7: For the listeners that have been paying attention, this is how John ends up with pickle pizza. It's situations totally, like this.
6: That's funny. Exactly, because if they were home, there's no way I'm ordering a pickle pizza, right? Because I don't want to hear it. Yeah, that's exactly. They were out of town that night. Let's see, 415 says, pig out, binge, watch your shows, and leave the toilet lit up. That pretty much nails it.
7: Nailed it.
6: That pretty much nails it.
7: 10 out of 10.
6: Yeah, that is a 10 out of 10. My house would look like The Simpsons when Marge leaves, booze and trash everywhere. See, it's always been my contention that if the fairer sex, if women were not on the earth, could you imagine what our houses would look like? There

0: 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The Dubs are back.
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2: Just a couple of times. I'm going to Tim's house, says 408. Yeah, let's all do that, because there is nobody at your house. That's nice.
3: Plenty of beers. Plenty of beers there.
2: Yeah. 925 has a great point. How do you explain all the dollars you spent at the strip club? You know, strip clubs nowadays, not that I would know this, but, like, on the credit card statement, it says, like, so-and-so steakhouse and that kind of stuff over the years. Sometimes that works, sometimes it doesn't, you know? Hey, what's going on, guys? Plus, you got to go cash. You just got to go to an ATM and just take out money. You can't be laying down a credit card there. That's not smart. Not smart at all. Yeah, you can't do that. Anyway, you can keep them coming. Very nice. Very nicely done by all. Let's see. Oh, yeah, there's a bunch of stuff for the actual poll question today. So, again, I'll get off this. Just wanted to let you know, family is leaving for fall break. So what's your first reaction? Freedom, best vacation I've never taken. Party time, I'm calling the boys. Peace and quiet, nobody talked to me for a week. Or I'm lonely already, when are they coming back? Do we have anybody who's going to say, I'm lonely already, when are they coming back? And I want to know how long you've been married or in a relationship.
3: And how many times do you apologize a day? Is probably.
2: Hey, look at this. This is a good one. This is from 949. It says, in my case, quality time with my dog, Debo. We can go into a whole different thing on that. I think naming a dog after a person is a form of flattery. Some people would think it wasn't. But, like, if you name your dog Debo, you love your dog like you do, I think that's a form of flattery. What say you? Like, if somebody named their dog Tim Webb after you, would you think that was a form of flattery?
3: Well, if they named it after me,
2: yeah.
3: I might have to go to a meeting. No, I always thought it was weird, but I guess I'm more okay with that than somebody naming their. I mean, I have a turtle. His name is Oatmeal, so I'm probably not the right audience for this.
2: I tell you this: I think somebody naming their child after you is a great deal of pressure, you know, because they can't change a name. Like, I do wonder. Like, Kobe was a big name for a while. Jordan, after Michael Jordan, was a big name for a long time. I'm sure in the Bay, there were, you know, lots of them, but, you know, I remember lots of, like, what happens if that person does something wrong? Like, what if in the 70s or something, people named their kid Orenthal James, and then all of a sudden, you know, OJ won all that stuff. You can't change your name.
3: Hey, Michael won the middle name at that point.
2: But, I mean, that's a really unique name. You've been going by, like, OJ or Orenthal your whole life, and then that turns out, you know, in the mid-90s that happens, like, 94. Oh, hey, we got to change your name. Like, you got to be careful about that kind of stuff. The original poll question, by the way, your life depends on 149ers legend executing his signature skill. Who do you trust most? Jerry catching a ball, Joe throwing it, Ronnie Lott splattering a receiver, Steve Young scrambling for a first down. It says Ray Wershing field goal from the 510. What was Ray? We got to look up Ray Wershing. See, here's the thing. That's why the thicker kicker got kicked out by the Rams today, is that these field goals nowadays are routine. Like, 50-plus yard field goals are routine. Guys make 60-yarders all the time. Remember how long Tom Dempsey's 63-yard field goal for the Saints, he had the, you know, kind of the half foot? He kicked a 63-yarder straight on. That thing was the record forever. And now dudes are, like, kicking six. What is it? I think the record now is 66. Isn't that what it is? It was 64 for a while. I think Seabass in Denver got a 63. Like, 60-yarders, like, nothing. So I don't know. I don't know what Ray Wershing's career long was, and I don't know what his overall percentage was, but it wasn't his, like, right now. It's the league is ridiculous.
3: I have those numbers for you, John. He in his career he went 85. I believe it's 85 for 101. His percentage I can find for you, but here's the real one. In his entire career, he made only 4 field goals that were longer than 50 yards. They just don't attempt them that way.
2: Yeah, like back then it was just crazy. Like, I remember growing up thinking anything over 50, you're like, whoa, or anything.

0: was like high 40s, like, you know, somebody's kicking 47, 48, 49, you're thinking that's a long field goal. Nowadays, like, if you're not hitting almost all of them in the 40-yard range and most of them in the 50-yard range, it's
1: like,
0: let me
1: update that, by the way. I had that wrong. I'm sorry. Total, he went 222 for 329 for a career average of 67.5%. And he made 95.6% of his extra point attempts.
0: Yeah. Yeah, you're getting 67% or so of your field goals. Yeah, you're done. You're like the thicker kicker. 415 says it's the K balls. Yeah, that's a good point. But there's got to be more than that. I mean, it's just crazy. Back to the original poll question. How about Patrick Willis running across the field out of nowhere and getting a TFL? Yeah, he was awesome. So bad, so terrible that he got his career was cut short. Plus, what a great guy as well. Yeah. If I was looking at that, if I was looking at the original poll question, we said Ronnie Lott splattering a wide receiver. You know, another one would be like Patrick Willis, pretty much the no-fly zone. It's so popular in the NFL, those quick slants across the middle. I mean, did Patrick Willis ever miss a tackle on any of those? Like, just, it was crazy between he and Bowman. Like, the middle of the field was just like, good luck. Like, you're going to throw one of those quick slants over the middle to try to get, you know, a cheap 4, 5, 6 yards, or just hope that the linebacker misses the tackle. I mean, what did Willis come out of Ole Miss running? Like a 4.3 something, like high 4.3s? And there's no way. That was crazy, man. Think about that. That was crazy. Robbie Gold in the playoffs. That's a great call right there, 916, for your original poll question of save your life. Again, your life depends on one 49ers legend executing a signature skill. I don't think I'm wrong here. Robbie Gold never missed a playoff field goal, right? Not here. That's crazy. Let's see. Binge up and watch feed up when you check in. You need to say you missed them already. Yeah, I know that trick. That's a great trick, because my wife will call me during this whole time. It's Tuesday now. They're not getting back till Saturday. And every single time, like, this is a really easy question. Every single time the phone call will end with, do you miss me? And every single time you're like, oh, absolutely. Like, you got to be really sincere. You can't do like the eye roll, like, oh, yeah, I'm missing you a ton. You have to be like, oh, yeah, this place is just not the same. Like, you got to be, yeah, you got to have that line down. Like, it's got to be sincere and real, because they're waiting for you on that one. Let's see, other people. Some guy named, let's see, naming my dog. Where did that one go? That's a beautiful. This is from the 510. This isn't true. It says naming my dog Tim Webb would mean that it's long-winded. A long-winded dog. That's not true.
1: Yeah.
0: You have economy of words more than anybody on the station. There's no question about that. Yeah, I'm not going to say that. Let's see. This is great. Let's see. I would not be surprised if the Rams brought in Moody. They already got a guy, by the way. They already brought in a guy. I can't remember. Somebody hit me up with it.
1: It's a groupie. I think they brought in groupie.
0: Oh, that's right. That's what it is. Yeah, that's what the guy's name is. They are signing a Blake groupie off of the Jets practice squad. See, that's great news, though. The fact that the Rams are 2-3, three games plus behind the 49ers, and they're auditioning kickers in the middle of the season. Now, look, sometimes it happens like Eddie Pinheiro. Like, when Eddie first got here, it was like, boom, boom, boom, boom, boom, boom. And that's just kind of how it goes. And I've said this a million times, and it's the reason why I screamed and yelled when they took Jake Moody. And we've had Joe Nedney on the show a bunch of times, a former 49ers and Raiders kicker. It takes a minute. Like, it takes a minute to go around the league. It takes a minute to get some confidence. It takes, you know, all those kind of things. Being a kicker is different and weird. I mean, like Debo on the sideline. Was that in Washington, by the way? Debo on the sidelines and Moody got into it. They're like, the guys don't, they look at kickers like, you guys are wacky. Like, you guys are weird. And so, you know, it takes a minute to just get used to everything that's going on. And a lot of times with kickers, it's maybe their second or third team. You see that all the time. You know, second or third team until they're kind of, they're comfortable. They get it. You know, they understand all the, whatever, the wind patterns, each stadium, how different it is, and all that kind of stuff. Takes you a few times to get through it. And you can pick up kickers anywhere. I mean, Aubrey, the guy on Dallas, I mean, they got him out of nowhere. And he's one of the best kickers in the league, although he's had even some issues with the way that he kicks. But it's just crazy, and you don't know when these guys are going to just snap. Like, you know, the Mevis, the guy who just got kicked by the Rams, they just got him. He took over for Josh Cardi, who was at Stanford, and Cardi was doing great. All of a sudden, he kind of loses his mind a little bit. He's gone. You know, the thicker kicker comes in. He's a revelation, right? Oh, my God, the guy can't miss. And then, you know, it's kind of like hitting, you know, like you get in your own head. We shouldn't have done that.
1: Well, just think about the dude from Minnesota, Will Reichert, who's having an incredible year. Last year, he was a little shaky, and they were talking about cutting him. It's just, it's the way it goes.
0: Yeah. So anyway, yeah, they'll never draft a kid. No, Kyle and John will, I'm very confident in saying this, they will never, ever, ever draft another kicker.
1: No!
0: Never, never, never, never, never. This is pretty good from the 202. To save your life, remember that is the poll question. Your life depends on 149ers legend. You don't have to be a legend. 149er executing. We should take out the word legend because it says from the 202, Jake Moody signature missed field goal. I might even believe that. Although, in the Super Bowl, see, what did he hit? Like 57 and 55, something like that? That's just off the top of my head. BA doing 100 miles per hour near the stadium. By the way, is that... I'm not saying it's the dumbest thing, but isn't that one of the dumbest things? And I don't remember, did that end up in him having to pay a fine or something? You video yourself going that fast by the stadium, and then you get this call. Excuse me, would you like to come down to the station? Like, you implicate yourself in all that. Like, that's, we should have known that he was going to crack up like he did. My God, man, that was crazy. That's just nuts. Anyway, there you go. Yeah, the yips. 916 puts in, yeah. These guys, all of a sudden, they just get the yips. They miss one, and then it's like, I don't know. I think I forgot how to kick. I have no idea. Anyway, there you go. So we have two. And again, the other one's a B one, but your life depends on 149er, Jerry Rice catching a football, Joe Montana, Ronnie Lott, Steve Young, or you can go completely off the board. And then I asked you, your family is leaving for fall break, which mine is in mere moments. What is your reaction? Freedom, best vacation I've never taken. Party time, I'm calling the boys. C, peace and quiet, nobody talked to me for a week. Or D, I'm lonely already. When are they coming back?
1: Somebody chimed in, too. They said they wanted you to go full Kruko.
2: Time to drop trial and hog out.
0: I will do this, and this is not pleasant, and I should probably keep this to myself. It is a week to, you know, maybe I'll shower, maybe I won't. Maybe I'll put on clothes. Maybe I won't. It's definitely one of those kind of things.
2: We've got to drop trial and hog out.
0: Yeah. Seriously, nobody can, like, we've got a semi-private lot. You know, even, like, I could go into the backyard, like, whatever. People can't really, they can't see in. You know, they can't see into our backyard. So, you know, who knows? You know, nude sunbathing could do some, you know, whatever. Might go skinny dipping. No, I'm sorry. Is it lunchtime? A little bit. Might be for somebody. Sorry. Didn't want to put that visual into your head. I told you. I shouldn't have said that. But anyway, there you go. So you can answer any poll question that you would like. That would be outstanding. All right. So here's what we're going to do coming up next. We will have, if just in case you were wondering, here's what's going on the show today. We're going to have the great Matt Barrows at about 50 past this. No, is he? No, he's 12:50, right? 12:50 for Matt Barrows?
1: 11:50.
0: 12:50? 11:50. So Matt Barrows is going to join us in about 30 minutes, and we'll get his take on the Seattle game, on Dre Greenlaw, on looking ahead to Washington on Monday, the 5-0 start, the Rams, the Seahawks, the NFC West, the NFC in general. We'll do that at 50 past the hour. And then we got to get into some Warriors today, and I had written a Warriors segment in any way besides what we're going to do with Marcus Thompson. So we're going to get into some Warriors. Lots of questions already as we approach the regular season debut. We'll get into lots of questions with Marcus, the new contract for Podziemski, what is sounding like the starting lineup for the Warriors. We'll ask him, what does this starting lineup sound like? Is that a play-in team, a playoff team, not a team in the playoffs? We'll ask him that. And then the mystery surrounding Porzingis, which is really, really weird. And supposedly he's coming into town today. So we're going to talk to Marcus about that at 12:30. So do not move. All the coming up, fair and biased, only here on the Sports Leader.
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20: Hello, John.
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20: Hello, John. 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
21: Hello, John.
0: Hello, John. John Lund with you. It is Fair and Biased. Our good friend Tim Webb is producing the program today. He has been outstanding per usual.
22: Hi.
0: Let's see. What do we got going on? Oh, random sound coming up just past maybe 11:35. There's some great sound today, as you would expect. Some things from the game last night between the Rams and the Bills. The L.A. Misery Night is what I'm calling it because the Dodgers and the Rams lost. So if you like hearing those kind of things, you're not going to want to miss this. A little bit of fight that happened while Josh Allen was doing an interview with John Sutcliffe, who is ESPN's bilingual reporter, and he's amazing. Richard Sherman's view of the Greenlaw Ernest Jones sideline interaction that I think you'll find very interesting. Kyle Shanahan on why he loves to coach Brock. We're going to have a conversation about this. And yes, Patrick Bailey's at it again for the Guardians. So those things I will play for you. We will play for you just past the bottom of the hour. But speaking of sound, so I was listening this morning to Murph and Marcus, as I always do, and they had Renardo Green on. And Renardo's been okay to this point in his career up to this year. He's been okay. At the beginning of the year when Joey Porter Jr. wasn't seeing eye to eye with the Steelers, I thought, well, if you can't get a better pass rush, then go get a corner. Well, this was before what the defense has done and what they did in Seattle, and we'll talk about this a little bit later. Do they still need to make a move along the defensive line because they played so well in Seattle? You can answer that question now or later if you want to. But there's no denying Renardo Green is tied for the NFL lead. There's a handful of players that have three interceptions, had two in Seattle, had the one, obviously, that Sam Darnold threw that led to the first touchdown to Mike Evans. He's just playing sticky corner. He was a second-round pick. You would expect it to a certain extent. But now, because one of the things I looked at in the secondary, I said, okay, Demo's there. This was before the season. Demo's there. I got a ton of trust in him. Young safeties. You know, Jair Brown has been hit and miss. Siegel was hit and miss in his rookie year, but, you know, fast, big-time hitter. Malik Mustafa has been hurt a lot, again, coming into the season, and I didn't trust Renardo Green. And obviously, I love Upton Stout in the slot. But as I looked at the front, I thought, okay, not sure about the front itself. Linebackers are solid with Greenlaw coming back. That young secondary made me nervous. Now, with the way that Renardo Green's playing and the way Demo always plays, and they have one of the best slot guys in the league now in Upton Stout, and the safeties are doing what they're supposed to do. Jair Brown's playing at a pretty high level most of the time. He's still a little inconsistent. And we saw what Malik Mustafa did in Seattle. That should give him a ton of confidence. The plays that he made, recovered the fumble with Fred Warner, made a couple of big hits, including the one on JSN, which I think maybe clouded him a little bit and maybe forced that final drop, and then he got the tackle against Cooper Kupp. So at least for one game and most of this season, they've been playing great. So my point in saying all those things is I hadn't heard Renardo Green talk a lot. And, you know, corners are confident. And in that room, I would imagine that if you're friends with Demo and the rest of those guys, you got to be confident. You got to forget about plays. That's how corners operate. And he's kind of coming out of his shell now. So he was at the morning show this morning, and first thing he said was when he was five, he told his family, I'm going to the NFL. Here you go.
23: I've been playing football for 21 years. So when I was five, I said the NFL was going to be the route it would go. And then my family was Florida State fans. So I was like, yeah, I'm going to Florida State. So I pretty much made my mind up on what I wanted to do and what it was going to be for me when I was like 5 or 6 years old, and I just stuck to it. Like growing up, I felt like my style of play, like from just that competitive nature, that savage in me, it came from just my environment, you know, things that I saw, you know, just things I was around. It just made me tougher than I feel like a lot of other people. It made me, you know, stronger, and it made me more self-sufficient. When it comes to, you know, the support system that I had around me, you know, I'm a big transparent guy. I'm not the most outgoing guy. I'm not the most, you know, like oriented guy with people. It's like I know a lot of people and I'm cool with people, but I like to keep my select few ones in my circle, you know, small, because I don't want too much noise or to hear too much stuff or what people got to say that may not matter, hear too many perspectives. I only try to value certain opinions and keep certain, you know, people technically around me. You know, I know fake love is a real thing. I know that, you know, people could, like, I just understand everything. It's like how people may see me, you know, what people may think and all of that. And I try not to get caught up in all of that or be involved in all of that and keep everything down to a general basis. So basically, besides from, you know, just whenever, you know, I may talk to my Dukes, that's what I call my mom. You know, I got a cousin, you know, I got a couple homeboys, you know, that's on my inner circle that, you know, I talk to and we pick each other brain and stuff like that. And they're basically like my girl, you know, that's like my like support system, and I talk with her, and I ain't really so outgoing to talk to everybody and be so in tune with everybody. So it's like that's really, you know, my people. And you know, whenever I talk or hit my pops up, he just, you know, tell me like keep your foot on their neck, you know, keep going. Other than that, you know, that's just what it is for me when it comes to, you know, my select group or select few people who like I find my supporters and or, you know, my real ones in my life.
1: Great stuff here with Renardo Green on the
0: dude, that was like I've never heard him talk that much in my life. That was Renardo Green. Like, what did he go? Like two and a half minutes there on that one? Yeah, he went like 2.5 minutes. I've never heard him talk that much ever. Like, he's been at the podium a couple of times, and they're like 10, 12 seconds. Like, he just was like, here's who I am. Let me give you a backdrop on myself. It's like, I just learned more in 2 minutes from Renardo Green than I knew in 3 years about Renardo Green. That was awesome. He was on the morning show this morning. One more from Renardo Green, and we've debated this already. Robert Saleh, love Robert Saleh. He's in Tennessee. They're struggling. I think the match with the quarterback is ultimately going to be what his fate is going to be, and I don't feel great about that, even though I love Robert. But here's the difference, according to Renardo Green, playing under Raheem Morris versus playing under Robert Saleh.
23: We're more aggressive. We got guys that can do it. When we first got here, we were like a match three, more of a match three, you know, like more of a zone-based defense. And it's like when you go through three defensive coordinators in 3 years, you really pick up a lot because you're learning new schemes, you're playing new techniques, you're seeing how offenses will target certain schemes and how they would target you. So it helps you, how you say, grow those. It helps you grow those mango seeds. That you come into the league, you know, but you don't know everything that you possibly can because you're a rookie. And when you got DCs hitting you with all these different terminologies and schematic schemes over 3 years, and you just learning everything and picking it up like a sponge, it makes you a better ball player because you just get smarter and understand the game, but also the game within the game better. And in this defense, it allows us to not think as much, to just go out there and play, to just go out there and be the dogs that we is. Like, we, like, it's just that simple. Like, we all feel like we got something we call that savage in us. We all feel like we got that in us. And in this defense, it allows us to go play with that savage in us. It allows us to go play fast and play the 49 away and go play with our certain style of play.
0: That was awesome. What that tells me, that final one, and that's why I wanted to play it for you. You know, sometimes it does take a couple of years. We are quick. We are a microwave society, especially as sports fans. Guy gets on the field, we want him to be great as a rookie. You got to be great right now. Like, Arizona just traded Marvin Harrison. Maybe he stinks, but he played 33 games for Arizona. Maybe he should have been better, whatever the case may be. But it's like, if you're not good right away, see ya. Like, people are already saying, like, Cam Ward's a bust in Tennessee. This is his second year playing in Tennessee, playing in the NFL. Maybe he's going to be great. Maybe he is going to stink. But, like, it seems pretty quick to me. And so Renardo Green, I'm not saying he was terrible before, because he wasn't. But what he's playing at the level this year versus what he was playing before, I mean, he had some injuries, things like that. But you can just tell right there, he's got down the terminology. They say this in the NFL all the time. The game starts to slow down. You can just hear it in his voice. That's exactly what he just said. They're saying that the game has slowed down for him. He understands it. He knows the terminology. In other words, he's not out there thinking. He's out there doing. And sometimes it does take a few years, even though he went to Florida State they're playing at a high level now. No. But I mean, you know, that's a pretty good corner school. A dude named Deion Sanders came out of there and a few other really good ones. So, you know, you can just tell in his, it's his confidence. It's his, things are slowing down. Like, Look, is he going to play like this the rest of the year? I don't know. We have to wait and see. Five games, though, third of the way through the season, and the way he played last week in Seattle, I mean, that's some damn good football. And if you put in with Demo and the way that Mustafa played last week and the way that J.R. Brown is playing most of the time, all of a sudden that secondary that I was worried about, not sure about you, all of a sudden is turning into a strength. By the way, one of the things he said there, and I just Googled this, he talked about, did I hear him right? He said at the beginning of that, wasn't he talking about mango seeds?
2: That is correct.
0: Did he say something about mango seeds? It says here, I didn't know this, mangoes have one large seed in the center enclosed in a hard, flat pit. You can actually grow a mango tree from that seed. So there you go. Mango. Just plant a seed and you can get, I didn't know that. So he knows more about mangoes than me too. I'm okay on mangoes. It's not one of my favorite. I wouldn't see, like, you know, when you can get a smoothie or something and, you know, they say it's a da-da-da-da mango. I don't like peach. I'm in down the middle on mangoes. Anyway, that's neither here nor there. All right, great stuff from Renardo Green from The Morning Show. If you'd like to hear that entire interview, all you have to do is go to thesportsleader.com. He was very, very, very good. And I hadn't heard him in, like, long form before, so I thought it was outstanding. If you want more, hit us up. All right, random sound coming up next. You will enjoy this. It's L.A. Misery Night. Dodgers lose. Rams lose. You'll hear it next, only here on The Sports Leader.
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0: Who came up with that one? You?
1: I was just screwing around.
0: Butts. By the way, an update. I have not touched energy drinks. And my coffee consumption is way up, and I usually go back and forth, but I've sworn that I'm not going to go back. And I don't drink the sugary ones. I drink the sugar-free, but those are probably just as bad with all the stuff. So I have cut back. I don't know if it has any, if it affect my performance in either a negative or a positive way. We shall see. Random sound now. We lead off with Misery Night, L.A. Misery, yesterday, which we all find to be great. In the Bay Area, and then Matt Barros is going to join us at about 55:00 past this hour to discuss the 49ers 5-0 start. Rams looking for new kickers. They're 2-3 after their loss. Seattle 3-2. The rest of the NFC injuries, and something that just popped up on social media that I'm going to save for Matt Barros at about 50 past the hour, and I'm going to say, hey, would the 49ers be looking at this dude, so stay for that as well. That's called a tease, and you know you have to stay. All right, it is random sound time. Let's get to random sound. And as I said, L.A. Misery Night, both the Dodgers and the Rams lose. First, here's the end of the Brewers over the Dodgers to take a 2-0 lead in the NLCS.
15: Rojas back in the pitch. Swing and a miss. Got him. And the Brewers will take a 2-0 lead to Los Angeles. Milwaukee takes the first two in this NLCS, and they are two wins away from their second ever World Series appearance.
0: John Shambi in ESPN Radio, and normally I'd be like, whatever, the Dodgers will come back, this and that, they got all the experience, and they still might, but Ohtani can't, and not only can Ohtani not pitch, he can't swing the bat. I mean, he's banged up. And he's always kind of been the Dodgers' great elixir since he's been around. Like, yeah, everybody else can be struggling, and Freddie Freeman and this and that. But they've looked old in this series. The Brewers are much more athletic. Now, does it come down to pitching? It does. But the Brewers' bullpen in the first two games of the series has been ridiculous. Whoever is a free agent in that bullpen, I don't know. I'm not the general manager. I'm not the president of baseball operations. But I don't know, Buster, you might want to grab one of those guys. They have been ridiculously good in this series, and the Dodgers now in an 0-2 hole without much from Ohtani, and he may need to just sit out a game. He is that banged up. And then, of course, this happened last night as well, so the Dodgers lose to the Brewers, and the Bills beat the Rams 37-34, blocked field goal, and since then, by the way, the Rams have let their kicker go. The thicker kicker is gone, and they've replaced him. and the Bills get a made field goal. So it was tied at 34 in overtime, blocked field goal, the Rams. Bills get the ball. Josh Allen runs the ball a couple of times, and then the Bills win 37-34. Here was Sean McVay, the Rams head coach, after the game.
4: This one is, this is the one, this stings. And it's going to hurt, but we can't afford to let it, we can't let this team beat us twice. And we're going to have to regroup and reset ourselves. And it's been a while since I've been this pissed after a game, too.
7: Now, considering who you guys played and the circumstances.
4: No, there's no, none of it makes me feel good right now. I'm proud of the effort, but none of how I feel is positive, other than I'm proud of the resilience, the guts that our team displayed. But there's no, you know, I don't even know what you want to call it. But, you know, congrats to the Bills, and I'm excited about how we freaking move forward.
0: And he just walked off. So if you've got a friend in the L.A. area that is a big sports fan, today is a great day to send them a text and go, hey, just catching up. How you doing? Oh, rough night last night, man. So the Dodgers lose, and you heard how upset that Sean McVay was, and now the Rams fall to 2-3. So L.A. misery night, please act or react accordingly. All right, this is still the same thing. So this is just about the first 30 seconds of this interview with Josh Allen. So he does his interview afterwards, and then he goes over to John Sutcliffe of ESPN Monday night, and he's the best interviewer ever. He's a bilingual reporter for ESPN, if you don't know. And so he's speaking in both English and Spanish with Josh Allen and having some fun. Meanwhile, there's a fight behind them, the fight that you probably saw if you watched the postgame, with Scott Van Pelt, of Alart Jackson, the left tackle for the Rams, just hauls up and punches Bradley Chubb, the edge rusher for the Bills, and it was kind of on. And you see, like, Josh Allen, you can sound, you see he's distracted because he's watching the fight and wants to, like, run over there, but he can't because he's doing an interview. This is what it sounded like.
14: Describe un partido como el de hoy. How would you describe tonight's game, Josh?
16: It's muy bueno.
14: Muy bueno?
16: It was más o menos for a little bit. We found a way. We found a way, so we got to break something up back here. Extremely happy. Our guys fought.
14: Sí, pelearon mucho. Estas victorias deben de dar mucha confianza a lo que viene. Bueno, estos estaban aquí peleando algunos. There was a little fight.
0: So they're just fighting behind the two of them. And Josh Allen has kind of given John Sutcliffe, like, this whole thing of, like, dude, I got to go. Like, one of my edge rushers is getting knocked out by the left tackle of the Rams. I got to go. It was hilarious. But he kept him there like another minute. And all Josh Allen is doing is staring at this fight, wanting to run over there. Because what's Allen, like 6'5", 250 or something like that? Anyway. That is the best interviewer in sports right now. Number three, now, you can agree or disagree with this. Take a listen to this. Even if you're in your car right now, pull over, because this is Richard Sherman's view of the Ernest Jones, no helmet on, v. Dre Greenlaw fight on the sidelines and the headbutting and all that kind of stuff. And, again, Richard Sherman is probably, I don't know, 80-20 Seahawks Niners. That's just kind of how he looks at everything. But you can decipher this, and let's discuss. Here's Richard Sherman on his podcast breaking down the fight on the sidelines with Dre Greenlaw, the Seahawks, but especially Ernest Jones, and the ramifications from it.
17: The battle of these two linebacking groups was an underrated storyline in this game. Fred Warner and Dre Greenlaw, Drake Thomas and Ernest Jones, and Ernest Jones made a critical play, Mitchell, and he wasn't even on the field. He made a critical play. And I know if you're a San Francisco 49ers fan, you're up in arms. He shouldn't be in his face. Yes, he should. He's on the sideline. It's the game within the game. And if the jersey numbers and the jersey colors were swapped and it was your team did it, you would have called it a great play because that's what it was. Great job by Ernest Jones being a heady player and saying, hey, everything is elevated. Everything is heated. Let me heat it up a little bit more and see if we can get a little bit more out of this. See if we can squeeze a little bit more juice out of it. And he got one of San Francisco 49ers' best players ejected from the game while he was on the sideline. Sure, he drew a little blood now. He drew a little blood. It's a sacrifice. But on the flip side, Dre Greenlaw, my guy. That's my guy. I was there when he was a rookie. We went to a Super Bowl. That huge play he made in Seattle to win the game for us and get us the number one seed. That season, he knows better. He knows better. And Kyle, thank goodness they rallied around him after that. It was another sack by, I think, Grayson Valdez, and a sack by Adigizua to kind of rally behind him. And they didn't allow that to turn into a back-breaking moment for the San Francisco 49ers. But I think Ernest Jones deserves a lot of credit for just being a heady player. Mitchell, there are so many instances, so many things like that where the tides change in a game where you don't really understand. You're like, oh, man, he shouldn't get in the guy's face. Yes, he should. All is fair. If he's in within the rules, he's on his sideline. He's not breaking any rules. He's not doing anything. He can do it. If you react a certain way, that's on you.
0: All right, so that's his assessment of what happened. There's two things there. Look, should Dre Greenlaw have done that? No. But if you watch back to it, and this is more of the upon for the review, like Ernest Jones, and this is what Sherman is talking about. I mean, he baits him right into it. He leans his end in because Greenlaw's got the helmet on. He leans his head in. It wasn't exactly a headbutt. It was just kind of, you know, me personally, it's like, whatever. This is just part of the game. The game is over-officiated, by the way. The NFL, flag, flag, flag, flag, flag. I mean, of all the rule changes they make in the NFL, I would say just ease up. Like, especially, like, on a play that doesn't have to do, if something happens on the backside, it has nothing to do with the play, I'm not throwing a flag there. Like, there needs to be less flags. You know, they're constantly trying to move games along. They're constantly trying to make it a better product to watch for the fans. I got news for you. You're over-officiating the game. It was two guys. One happened to have a helmet on. He's fine. The other guy leaned his helmet into him. I get it. You give him a 15-yard penalty. You know, something's got to happen. Maybe you fine him later, whatever the case may be. I wouldn't have thrown him out of the game. I sure as hell wouldn't have had him out for the next game against Washington. And if something happens to Greenlaw, something's got to happen to Jones, to me, because he baited him into it. Shouldn't have done it, 100%. Dre Greenlaw is in the wrong. But as a general rule right now, what's going on in the NFL, I'm not going to say it's unwatchable because it's not. It's still a great product, but there are far too many flags. Like every play, I don't know if you're like me, but every single play, I'm like, is there a flag on that play? There's a big play, something happens, play happens. I'm like, is there a flag? And it seems like most time, it's just like, come on, man. Like, figure it out. The game is affected, not unwatchable, but the game is affected by the fact that there are just far too many little rules and a twitch here and a thing, this and that. I wouldn't, you know, look, I wouldn't. And I'd be saying the same thing if it was a Seattle player. Like, it's just too much. It's two guys going at it. They're on the sidelines. Whatever. Ernest Jones baits him into it. He falls for it. That's where Dre is wrong. There's no doubt about it. But he's going to be out. He got that play happened at about the 6-minute mark of the second quarter. So he's going to miss 2.5 quarters and a game. It's that egregious. I don't agree with that. But you can give me your thoughts. 415-808-KNBR, 415-808-5627. Just because we're running out of time, let me just jump ahead, Tim, to Patrick Bailey. Patrick Bailey, when he was with the Giants this year, one home run, 5 RBIs, 89 at-bats, had a 146 batting average and a 396 OPS. In the postseason, he's 7-for-19, hitting 368, 2 home runs, 3 RBIs, and a 1084 OPS. Last night for the Guardians in Tampa, game one in the ALCS, Bailey ties it in the 7th inning.
18: In the 4-seamer where he got a lot of strikeouts. Patrick Bailey on the first pitch, deep in the right center field. It is up, and it is gone! A game-tying home run! Patrick Bailey launches one out of here. Brand new ball game, 2-2. Back-to-back innings with leadoff home runs.
0: There you go. Patrick Bailey, 1084 OPS, 2 home runs, 3 RBIs, ties it against Tampa, and Cleveland wins. I'm sure Major League Baseball is loving like a Milwaukee versus Cleveland or a Milwaukee versus Tampa. That's the only thing. I am a conspiracy theorist, and they're looking at themselves going, we're either going to get a Milwaukee-Cleveland or a Milwaukee-Tampa World Series. No, we're not. That's the only thing. I don't know that the Dodgers can come back without Ohtani, but I do think Major League Baseball could go, we're not doing this. Just a thought. All right, let's get to it. Coming up next, the great Matt Barros is going to join us coming up next, and we got a lot to talk about in regards to injuries and the effect of the 5-0 start and all those different kinds of things. Should they still make a trade despite the fact that the defense was so good? Do they have to do something at the wide receiver position with Debo being the latest injury? By the way, all sponsored by our good friends at Golden State. When you succeed, we succeed. 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The great, and I do mean great, Matt Barros. Yeah, thank you. The great Matt Barros is going to join us to talk about all those things I just said. 49ers Palooza next, only here on the Sports Leader.
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6: Happy Tuesday. Hope you are well. Things couldn't have gone better, at least for the 5-0 start. The Rams now 2-3 after the loss to the Bills last night, 37-34. Their thicker kicker is gone as well, as they've made a kicking change. Seattle now 3-2, and the 49ers have wins over in division over the Seahawks and the Rams. And, of course, they beat the double-digit win last year, Broncos, as well. So off to a great start. Injuries are still an issue. Let's talk about all of it with Matt Barros at Matt Barros. And, of course, you can read all his great stuff in The Athletic, and he joins us courtesy of the UMA guest line. How are you?
7: I'm good, John. How are you?
6: Yeah, good. By the way, I'm looking at your Minutia Minute, which I think is a great name for this stuff. And from our standpoint of covering this team, I was saying things couldn't have gone better for the Niners, although there's a lot of injuries involved. But like for us too, like 5-0, the Rams are kind of a mess. Seattle's kind of trying to find their feet, and then you have to talk about all these different things. So of everything, my first question is, did the young defensive line show that they don't need to make a trade, or is that kind of a one-off, and you think to yourself they still need, whether it be a Vita Vea or a Khalil Mack or a whomever, that they maybe still need some help there? How do you see how they played in Seattle versus, you know, how long the season is and how they may need someone?
7: Yeah, well, that's it. I mean, it certainly was encouraging and encouraging for the future, but, you know, it's only week 5 and we've had all of these injuries until now, and there's X amount of games still to go. So there will be more injuries. I feel confident in saying that. Point being that, just to kind of protect yourself from that, it would probably be smart to bring in somebody. And I think there's going to be options. I feel like there's a bigger gap between the haves and the have-nots this year than maybe there's been in the past. So I just feel like there'll be teams wanting to make trades and, wanting to stock up for this big, 2027 draft, which is being billed as the greatest draft ever. Although it usually doesn't pan out that way. But there are some guys who are intriguing, some position groups, wide receiver is one of them, defensive tackle is one of them, quarterback is one of them that are supposed to be deep in this upcoming draft. So it just seems to create an atmosphere for trades, and we'll find that out in a little less than a month.
6: You bring up a great point because, like you said, 2027 was supposed to be such a great quarterback draft. I don't know that they've lived up to it so far, but then Jeremiah Smith is at the top. Teams like the Jets, who already have 3 first-round picks, the Browns, the Cardinals, I think that's why they were insistent on getting a 2027 second-round pick from Houston, because they want to get a quarterback if they need to move up. I think, like you said, I think teams are looking to stock up on picks so they can make moves. In terms of wide receiver, the same kind of a thing. Brandon Cooks, a great touchdown. I mean, Mike Evans has been great. He's a little bit older. He could miss some games later on. With the latest injury to Debo, does that change things, or do you think they have enough in-house?
7: I mean, they do have enough in-house, depending on when these guys come back. I mean, I feel like DeMarcus Robinson, I think he has to miss one more game because he is on IR right now. So he has to sit out the Commanders game, but he'd be eligible to come back for the Atlanta game. Debo Samuel probably will be coming back after the bye. I don't know what exactly the Bajan scribbling situation is, but they expect him back later in the year. So a lot of these guys should be coming back. So I would think that that is maybe the position that they hold off on. They just seem to always make a trade for a defensive lineman. And maybe I'm just sort of kind of caught up in the history of that. And that's why I think it'll be D-line. I suppose they did make a big trade for a receiver with Emmanuel Sanders back in 2019. But, with Mike Evans on the team and with all those guys coming back at some point, they really haven't tapped into Jordan Watkins or Jacob Cowing yet. I'd say that they still have some kind of in-house moves to make there.
6: Yeah, Matt Barros is joining us at Matt Barros. Of course, does an amazing job and has for years covering the 49ers for The Athletic. Since you brought up Mike Evans, let's follow up on that. The difference he makes for the offense and the difference he makes to the attitude. I mean, he's kind of a Kittle guy or a Trent Williams guy. I mean, he's just a badass. I mean, I think walking into a place like Seattle. So it's

0: 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My alarm goes off before dawn and the whole Bay Area is still asleep, but not me, thanks to my Bigelow tea. With one cup, I'm ready to go live. Bigelow tea. Grab a mug and tea proudly.
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3: Absolutely. Matt Barros is joining us. We're talking Niners, obviously. How about just it? We'll get back to the team itself, but just after last night, the Rams at 2-3, plus you have a win over them, and it was technically a Rams home game. And then you go to Seattle, they're two games behind you. And I'm not saying that, you know, they've got this thing wrapped up after five games, because we know how the football gods can work, injuries, all the different things. But just as we sit here today, how surprising is it to you that Seattle's two games back, plus you got a win, so what, 2.5 games? And same thing with the Rams, now they're three games back. Not that they're out of it, but, I mean, what a heck of a start by the Niners.
4: Yeah, I mean, it couldn't have gone any better. And, you know, the Seahawks and the Rams are going to play each other a couple of times. So you get the wins the losses that will produce from that as well. You know, one kind of caveat. Well, there are a couple of caveats, and Christian McCaffrey raised one very quickly after the game, which was, you know, just a few years ago in 2023, this team also started 5-0, and then all of a sudden was 5-3. They hit a skid right before their bye, and ultimately kind of pulled it back together and went to the Super Bowl. But, you know, the season can change very quickly if you let it. And then the other one is that, you know, this was a road game, and technically the Melbourne week was a road game, but really that was a very partisan fan in favor of the 49ers, fan base in favor of the 49ers. So they really haven't had a lot of their road games yet. You know, three straight at home, then the game in Seattle, which was big, but they've got some traveling to do over this next stretch. So that will be a test in itself. I mean, they go to Dallas, and then they go to Colorado Springs right after that, and then they go to Mexico City. So their year of travel, they've certainly gotten off to a start on it, but there's more to come.
3: Yeah, that's a good point. You know, and the NFC is just really weird too. I mean, I'm not counting out the Rams. I think they have plenty, and they're going to be a factor. I think Seattle is going to be a factor. But then, you know, outside of that, I was thinking to myself, okay, the Bears are going to be a factor. Then they get beat 31-7 by Green Bay, who had struggled. The Lions struggle on defense. I like Minnesota's defense, and obviously we're going to see them on what, November 22nd, and Brian Flores has given Kyle some trouble with that blitz, but I don't trust Kyler Murray. That offense isn't putting up any kind of numbers. I mean, I know Minnesota's 5-0, but outside of this division, do you see anybody that could give the 49ers trouble?
4: I mean, some of these teams get hot, and they'd be hard to stop. I mean, you know, the Rams, I know you said outside of the division, but you get the sense that Aaron Donald is getting a little bit stronger every game. You saw him sort of interacting with Myles Garrett on the sideline a couple of times during the game last night. You know, that's going to be a much better defense by the end of the year. And if they're still in the playoff hunt, et cetera, and they get hot, that's going to be a tough out for anybody. And then Detroit is, you know, you're right about that defense, but that offense can get going. Brock Purdy's been sensational this year. He has 13 TDs. Right behind him, though, is Jared Goff. He's got 12. I mean, that offense can put up points, get hot, et cetera, et cetera. They can get into a boat race with anyone and come out on top. So Atlanta, I think, is going to be an interesting game for the 49ers. It's going to be a short week following the Commanders Monday night game that's coming up. They've got a balanced team, a really good running attack, and a quarterback that can move. And that's been sort of kryptonite for the 49ers in recent years. They went into Atlanta, what year was it? Oh, it was 2022, one of those double stacked East Coast trips. They went in.

0: whipped up on the Carolina Panthers. And then the next week they went to Atlanta, and Atlanta just kind of pushed them around. One of the few times I've seen the 49ers get out-physicaled by an opponent. They're not a pushover. They could be interesting, I think, by the end of the season.
1: Yeah, that's a great point. Matt Barrels joining us from The Athletic. I remember that game. Wasn't that the game? I mean, they just ran all over them, and Atlanta still has a pretty good line. I don't know what Matthew's health issue is, but wasn't it Mariota? Didn't Mariota hit like 12 or 13 straight passes in that game, and they just couldn't stop the run? And I mean, that's a game I have circled too, is Atlanta just, it's just a weird one, and the Niners always lose like a weird game you wouldn't think they'd lose. I think they'll be fine against Washington, but that Atlanta game I have circled just because, like you said, that's a long trip. They're a physical team. By the way, I've seen way too much Atlanta on national TV lately, though. Like, let's stop. I mean, it's like Thursday night, Monday night. Like, come on. But yeah, they're just a weird team, right? Sitting there. And I don't know. I have that one circled because I think it's just a weird game.
0: Yeah, they had a weird game in that 23 season where they go up to Cleveland and they lose to the Browns there. So, you know, these midseason games, it's interesting. I mean, a month and a half ago, all we were talking about, all I was writing about was injuries, another summer of injuries. And the, Kyle Shanahan's emphasis in the summer is getting his team prepared for the regular season. So he has hard practices. He doesn't give these guys much of a break. It's always go, go, go. And so they get a lot of injuries, but then when the season starts, they're better than their opponents. They tackle better. They block better. They do all the things that all those practices have produced. So it's, you know, six of one, half a dozen of the other. But I do wonder, you know, they do have these kind of mid-season slumps sometimes. I wonder if that's related as well to what I'm describing. If there's sort of a rhythm to a Kyle Shanahan season in the way that their work. So something to monitor is just a kind of a idea that's forming in my head that I'm now regurgitating on live radio for you. But it's half baked. But I think you know where I'm going with it, and I think it'll be interesting to kind of monitor throughout the year.
1: Yeah, no, it's 100%. I'm trying to think of the teams. You'll know them. But, like, the year that Debo got hurt in Cleveland, he was talking trash for the game, and he got hurt in Cleveland. They, like, lost three in a row. Brock threw a couple interceptions in that game. I think Minnesota was one of the other teams. Like you said, and it was P.J. Walker who was the quarterback for the Browns. And I was
0: right,
1: like, how are they losing these games? But, like you said, they'll bounce back from those, but they'll have kind of a lull. And it's a great point that you make of maybe it's because, you know, all of a sudden they're hitting the wall maybe faster than other teams. But then Kyle's got this great December record, and he – you know, usually pulls it out. So that's interesting. One more quick one on the injury, we'll let you go. It does sound like Nick may be for Washington. What's your thoughts on Nick and when he might be back?
0: Yeah, he was optimistic on Friday when we talked to him that he could play versus Washington. I think the quote was something like, definitely Atlanta and, you know, good chance that I'm ready for Washington. I think having an extra day to prepare for that is interesting. Kyle Shanahan was not ready to commit to that plan at all. I do wonder, okay, if he's ready to play versus Washington, how eager are you to, you know, play him in Atlanta on a short week on turf, et cetera. So it still may be that he's held out of this Washington game, plays in Atlanta, has the whole bye week to sort of recover from that first game back. Bottom line, though, is that he's sort of in the offing and, you know, coming back at the same time that Michael Williams is coming back. Michael Williams definitely didn't have, you know, an A-plus game against the Seahawks. No one expected him to. But I think that the 49ers were encouraged by, you know, his first game back type of performance. And they know that it's going to get better and better over these next few weeks. I mean, George Kittle talked about that. His game in Melbourne was not great, but, you know, 1 week later, he felt like he was back. He was himself again. So if they get that sort of bounce back with Michael Williams, with Nick Bosa, Grayson Halton playing the way he does. Osa Odighizuwa has just been really the unsung hero, I think, of that line. That's not a bad line, and that's totally different than what we were saying just a couple of weeks ago.
1: Real quick, Jerry Rice turned 64 today. How man, that they maybe grab him at 64? Just kidding. I don't think they're going to grab him at 64.
0: Yeah,
1: he is 64 today. Time flies.
0: If I'm as spry as Jerry Rice at 64, I will consider myself really, really lucky.
1: Yeah, he's amazing. It's amazing. Matt, thanks for the insight, man. I always enjoy reading all your stuff and your podcast and everything that you're doing at The Athletic. Thank you so much for your time.
0: All right. Anytime, John. Talk to you soon.
1: You too. That is the great Matt Barros, at Matt Barros. Yeah, if you just tuned into the show, Jerry Rice at 64. Poll question will be reset at 12:30 in regards to Jerry. Real quick. So I don't know if people remember this, but this was the peak of knowing that the 49, that just people had had it with the 49. So after Harbaugh leaves, and that last year I think was something like 8-8. There were 16 games still, so it was 8-8. I think it was 2014. And then we're, you know, Krug and I are doing all the pregame, postgame, all that kind of stuff still. And so it was Tom Sula first for a couple of years. Then it was Chip Kelly after that. So like those 3 years. And we were doing postgame, pre and postgame, I should say. We were doing, Krug and I were doing pre and postgame from, it was Michael Mina's right there, right in the stadium, right? So right on Tasman there, there was a Michael Mina's. I can't remember. It's a brewery now. Isn't it Golden something or other brewery? And it was Michael Mina's at the time, and they had amazing food. And in fact, during home games, it's a big tailgate spot, still is, big tailgate spot. And it was packed on those days. We were doing the road pre- and post-game show from there. And the team was so bad that the 49ers would give us, not give us, but to auction off helmets, like signed helmets, jerseys, signed, like not by just, you know, anybody, but like, you know, back in those days, Joe Staley, just all the best 49ers players would sign jerseys, helmets, mini helmets, food. I mean, just all sorts of great giveaways. It was unbelievable. The Gold Rush girls would show up, and they would be down there. But the kicker was Jerry would show up. Jerry Rice would show up, and no fans would come down there. And then Jerry would go and sit at the bar the whole time, and he'd eat or whatever and just hang out. And we'd go up to him like, people know you're here, right? Yeah. They were so bad, and people didn't want anything to do with them during the Chip Kelly, Jim Tom Sula years, that like we would sit there in the postgame. It's like, what else can we do to attract people here? It's a great restaurant, amazing. TVs everywhere, great drinks. The Gold Rush girls are here. We're giving away some of the best stuff you could get. And then Jerry Rice is right here. Like, you could sit and watch a game with Jerry Rice. Like, what would people pay for that? And he's just sitting at the bar by himself. And I felt so bad. Krug and I would look at each other like, you got to be kidding me. And I would text and call my friends like, hey, come down. Like, Jerry Rice is sitting at the bar. You can just sit at the bar and hang out and ask Jerry Rice about football. Now, I don't know how long Jerry would stay, because he'd be like, enough already. But he would. He was just be sitting there during those years. That's how people were just like, nah, I don't want anything to do with it. It was incredible. I would. I'd sit there and be like, I cannot believe that we have all this stuff, but mainly that we have Jerry Rice. Great food, Gold Rush girls. Nada. Nothing. No one would show up. Anyway, there's a story for you. All right, let's do the Nooner coming up next. Let's hit up on the Nooner, the three things you absolutely positively have to know right now. We'll reset the poll at the bottom of the hour. And, Marcus Thompson is going to join us at 12:30 as well. And we'll get into a lot of questions for the Warriors. All that coming up next in your Noon Hour, only here on the Sports Leader.
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3: Purdy backpedaling. He wants Evans. Throws middle. And somehow he caught it. Touchdown, 49ers. Helani Barnes loose. It's in the end zone. Who's on it? 49ers say it's theirs. And it is.
4: Brock still looking. Throws. Caught. Cooks got it.
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6: Hey, it's Brian Murphy here, and every morning, thousands of commuters are stuck dealing with the crazy traffic in the Bay Area. 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
0: Fair and Biased thinks you need a lunch break. So sit back and grab a bite of the latest stories in sports. This is the Nooner on the Sports Leader.
28: Yes, it is a wonderful Tuesday, October 13th. You see, because LA lost. They lost in football. They lost in baseball. It is a glorious day. So it is time for your Nooner. We'll give you a little Bills Rams, plus the kicker that you're going to hear here has lost his job, which we don't really love to see that. Dre Greenlaw suspended. What does Kyle Shanahan think of that? And has Steve Kerr and the Warriors, have they found Kristaps Porzingis yet? You will find out momentarily. Bottom of the hour at 12:30. Do not miss the great Marcus Thompson. He's going to join us from The Athletic to get the latest on the Warriors. Pods has a new contract. The Warriors may have a starting lineup, et cetera, as we get close to opening night. But let's start with last night. The Dodgers lose to the Brewers, and they're in a 2-0 hole. And this time it's serious because they're not getting anything out of Ohtani either on the mound or with the stick. And then this happened last night at SoFi. Game's tied 34, and it's in overtime. And the since cut thicker kicker has it blocked.
29: Cardona snaps it. The kick is blocked. The Bills have life.
28: Thank you, Joe Buck. By the way, I just was reading this during the break, so I don't want to I don't want you to be left out of anything. The thicker kicker was 6'1", 256 pounds. They brought in this new kicker from the Jets practice squad, Group A or whatever, 5'7", 156. So the old kicker, the thicker kicker, weighed 100 more pounds than the kicker that they brought in. I just thought that was interesting. Maybe it has, maybe it does nothing for you. Anyway, here's the Bills game winner. Since nobody likes Joe Buck, I do, but nobody likes Joe Buck. Here it is in Spanish. The Bills win. Did you like that? Did you like the Spanish version better than Joe Buck? So Joe Buck called the block, and then there's the game winner by Bass in overtime by the Bills. And the Bills do the Niners and the rest of the NFC West a favor, 37-34. The Rams now 2-3. The Super Bowl champion Rams, who weren't going to lose a game this year, are now 2-3. So that's a three-game lead plus over the Rams. It's a two-game lead plus over the Seahawks, and the 49ers for all intents and purposes, they won at Seattle, and that was a road game for the 49ers going to Australia. That was actually taken from a Rams home game, so they've technically beaten those teams at are on the road for both of their wins. The bad news is Dre Greenlaw has been suspended and will miss the Washington game. Of course, he was kicked out at 6:04 left in the second quarter, so he's going to miss one and a half games, the half game that he already missed, plus and the full game against Washington on Monday night. Here is Kyle Shanahan yesterday about that situation.
2: I was disappointed they decided to do that, but it is what it is. I just found out a little bit ago, or when you guys did, so just finished up with the coaches, but yeah, just disappointed, but got to deal with it.
28: Jaden Duggar was great in that last game, so that gives you a ton of confidence. Washington shouldn't be able to take advantage of it. They still should win without Dre Greenlaw, but it does scare me because, you know, he is the heart and soul of the defense. There was a difference last year without him. He and Fred do have that wavelength between them. So anytime he's out and for a reason like this, I don't love it. I mean, if I'm the NFL, Ernest Jones was a part of that too. I realize he didn't have a helmet on. I realize that if you have a helmet on and you're headbutting the other guy, and I realize too that, you know, he was kind of goaded into the whole thing. Personally speaking, I think that the NFL over officiates games anyway. I would take into account time served, which was over a half a game. So he missed the entire second half plus 6:04 in the second quarter. I would say, yeah, okay, you missed that. I would give him a hefty fine, whatever the case may be. But me, and I go into college with this too, I'm very hesitant to kick players out of a game. You know, when they do the thing where in college they go helmet to helmet and they kick a guy out of the game, that greatly affects the game. And yeah, you want to take the head out of the game. I understand that. You don't want headbutting going on. I understand that too. In the NFL, I think you can find guys. I think depending on where the game was, as far as, you know, college is concerned, you know, if it's more than a half of football, I mean, I think that's punishment enough. Like, you lose. I just don't like that. I think that they over officiate games anyway. It's not like you're going to stop watching the NFL, but when you sit and you watch an NFL game and it's flag after flag after every play, especially big plays, I sit on my couch and I think to myself, is that going to be called back? Yep, there's a flag on the field. They got to figure out a way. You know, all the nitpicky stuff, something that doesn't have to do with a play, like, you don't need to be throwing flags on that. It just seems to me, maybe I'm oversensitive about it. There's just constant flags over officiating those kind of things. But then again, you know, do I want Dre Greenlaw kicked out of a game? No. I think it's kind of ridiculous. I think you got to look at Ernest Jones. I think you got to look. You got to keep your wits about you on a sideline surrounded by the Seahawks. You do. It's difficult to do. Shouldn't have headbutted him. Nobody's questioning that, but he missed over half a game. I think that should be punishment enough, but what do I know? And finally, number three, where in the world is Kristaps Porzingis? That was terrible. Warriors head coach Steve Kerr said yesterday that he's actually going to be at Chase Center today to meet with Rick Celebrini and the performance team. Here is Steve yesterday.
5: Yeah, he'll be here tomorrow, and no update beyond that, but he'll be in the building tomorrow meeting with Rick and the performance team.
28: All right, however that goes, I don't know, but we were saying this a little bit earlier, and I want to ask Marcus Thompson about it at the bottom of the hour. When I look at the team that they could be starting on opening night, does this sound like a playoff team? Does this even sound like a play-in team? Curry, Pods, Green, Yaxel, Horford, or Santos, depending on who's going to start at the five, and Horford can't play that many minutes anyway. That doesn't sound like a playoff team. That doesn't sound like a play-in team to me, because Curry's going to miss a number of games. Green's going to miss a number of games. Horford's going to miss a number of games. I think it's going to be really tough, and I'm going to ask Marcus about it. Like, how many games can Curry play and how many minutes? How many games and minutes can Green play? Because that leads your team to be Pods, Yaxel, and, I don't know, Santos, because how many games and how many minutes can Horford play? It's going to be really tough to get that team into a position, I think, and looking at that starting five. But, what do I know? But let's ask Marcus about it. At the bottom of the hour, we're also going to get into a little bit of Valkyries as well. We've got a WNBA Finals matchup, Angel Reese and the Dream versus the Valkyries, and he's been writing a ton of stuff about the Valkyries, and everything Marcus writes is great. So there you go. That is your Nooner, the three things you got to know. Shanny on Greenlaw, the blocked kick, and now the Rams have a new kicker. They are three games behind the 49ers plus the loss, and Steve Kerr is like, where's Porzingis? That would be nice, because you look at that lineup. That, to me, is not even a play-in lineup. I don't know if Porzingis makes it a play-in or a playoff lineup again. We'll ask Marcus about it in mere moments. Thanks for hanging out with us on a Tuesday. Let's get smarter about the Warriors as they get ready for the regular season opener. The Valkyries, which he's written about a lot, they try to bring a championship to the Bay. Let's do it all next. You are fair and biased. Marcus Thompson from The Athletic next, only here on the Sports Center.
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3: Thanks for joining us on a Tuesday edition of the program. 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Thank you for them. Yes, thank you, thank you. The book is Game Changers. Make sure that you check it out. The GOATs Who Revolutionized Basketball. That's Marcus's latest, and it is great. At Thompson Scribe, make sure you follow him. He joins us courtesy of the UMA guest line. What's happening? How are you?
4: My man. What's up, John Lund? How are we?
3: Good. How are you doing today, dude? Everything good?
4: Yeah, you know, I'm headed to get some of this Valkyries WNBA Finals practice in. Because, you know, the WNBA Finals was going down. And I just can't believe I just did the NBA Finals and I'm already going to practice. You know, I don't do practice. That's not my thing. So I find myself
3: you and Allen Iverson?
4: Got to be special.
3: Yeah, no practice.
4: You know what I'm saying?
3: Yeah.
4: We talk about practice.
3: Yeah.
4: Not a game.
3: We're talking
4: not
3: about
4: game.
3: Practice. Not for you. Yeah, but like you said, man, it's the finals. It's the dream. It's Angel Reese. They got the final. Like, they were going to play road games in, what, like a 3,500 seat deal, and now they've, you know, they got that thing moved and everything. But yeah, just give us the insight on this, man. It's second year in the league and you're going to the finals and you just swept the champs. I mean, Vegas has been dominant. I mean, that's pretty cool.
4: Yeah, I mean, it's pretty unique, especially in this league. The WNBA is as much about superstars as probably any league. Like, you got to have a monster in order to win a championship. If you go back to when it started in 97, they had like four all-stars, but like again, like, has a superstar, a Hall of Famer, somebody who's no doubt one of the best in the league. You know, Gabby Williams has become a player on that level, but they do it differently. They're really doing strength in numbers, and they've essentially shown the rest of the WNBA like there's another way. And some of it has to do with, like, the league is expanding. Their talent is being spread out. So there's less, like, concentration of superstars in one area. But the fact that they could be in the finals after, on their second year, without a top, like, pick leading them. Their only player that plays minutes for them that they drafted is Caitlin Chin. I mean, this is insane. This is, like, the most general manager flex of all time. Like, Ohemadiannan and Natalie Nicasse, they've literally constructed a team that violates how you usually win championships, and they find themselves four wins from a title in 2 years. It's really crazy when you think about it.
3: Yeah, it's a cool story. Like you said, it's not like they gave, like in certain sports, I'm thinking of, like in Vegas, you know, the hockey team there, they gave them a huge advantage. They won a championship early and were going to Stanley Cup Finals at least. And like you said, they didn't really do that for the Valkyries, and they were just doing a great job of it. Can you speak of, though, too, this is what I think is a really big part of the story, too, is the winning. It's awesome, and you're in the finals in the second year and the way that you did it by beating Vegas. But the games themselves have become such an event. You know, I haven't been to a Valkyries game, and everybody's telling me, like, it's even louder than what a Warriors game is, and Valhalla, and all this cool stuff. Like, the atmosphere of it, and the way that this community has embraced this team, how cool is that?
4: Yeah, man, it's the closest thing that we've seen since Oracle, right? You know, sports has become this, like, billion-dollar thing, and that was just so expensive, and there's a certain, like, fan that's priced out. And it's really cool to know that we get it again. And it looked like we'd never get this again. It looked like that era of Bay Area sports was over. The Candlestick Glory, you know, the Oracle Arena, you know, like, we thought that was it. Now everything is so pricey out here. but we're really experiencing that this kind of novel, fan-driven, like, fervor. It was crazy to go to, you know, a Valkyries game and then go to a Warriors preseason game. Like, it was like homecoming and then chemistry class right after lunch, right? Like, it was just like, and I know it was a preseason game, but, man, it was sleepy. And I'm like, this place was just lit. It was just rocking. And now it's like you could literally hear people chewing popcorn. Like, it was crazy that the same edifice has these two different existences, right? And that just lets you know it's really the people who are coming in. Like, it's the fans. It's, you gotta experience, like, you won't get it until you know how you try to tell people about Oracle? And it's like, man, yeah. Oracle, and they're like, oh, yeah, that sounds cool. And it's like, you really don't understand unless you were there. Valhalla is that. You won't get it until you go inside.
3: That's really cool. Marcus Thompson is joining us. You check out his feed right now at Thompson Scribe. He's got a lot of great stuff up there right now on the Valkyries going to the finals. And even though he does not do this, he's going to a practice, but it's a WNBA finals practice. So yeah, it's different. But yeah, he's like Allen Iverson. Practice? We're talking about practice, but he is going to a practice, which
4: practice.
3: Is very, very cool. Yeah, it's all about practice. For the sleepy Warriors, it'll wake up regular season and Chase. But
4: no question.
3: This weird story about Porzingis, like, they don't know where he is, and now he's in town supposedly today to meet with Rick Celebrini and the performance staff and everything. What do you have the latest? What's going on with this dude?
4: Man, I wish I knew. This is one of them weird things. You know, he's got these HIPAA laws, right? Like, you can't, like, it's a legal thing, so it's weird. It almost makes it feel like worse than what, like, it opens you up to think worse about it because nobody's talking about it. It's like, really, nobody's talking about it? How serious is this, right? So you see he had to come in. The part that's, like, stands out to me is their willingness to say it, right?
3: Yeah.
4: Like, why would they come out and say, man, we don't know where to do that? Like, that's kind of intentional, right? That
3: right.
4: Feels like they're like, hold on. Like, yeah, oh, you think you're just going to disappear? We're not, like, it's just weird that they just don't do that unless, you know, there's a reason. Maybe Steve Kerr is like, yeah, man, I got a couple years left. I'm done hiding. I'm telling the truth.
3: Right.
4: But the fact that this became enough of a thing to where, you know, Nick Friedell from The Athletic Reporter, he's meeting with the Warriors today. Like, we got to find out when he's meeting. Like, that's a little bit more drama than you probably expected from this team. So I know they need him. I know they think he's going to be a part of it. They think he's going to play, but also this deal is set up so it's easily tradable for this reason. So it's not like they weren't prepared for this. It was just unique that was the talking point, that they're like, man, I ain't seen the dude. I don't know where he at. Matter of fact, if you let him know, go ahead. It reminded me of the old MC Hammer song, Have You Seen Her? Right? I'm looking for my girlfriend. Have you seen our center?
3: Well, I know. And just like you said, you bring up a great point, which is like, and this is kind of as you get older, you're like, what the hell? And so Steve's, you know, saying those things. But like, even players, they're just flat out, hey, have you talked to him? Have you texted with him? They're like, no, we don't know
4: no.
3: Where the guy is. And, you know, and especially given the fact that, you know, he hasn't exactly been, you know, Cal Ripken over the last number of years. I mean, he hasn't played in a ton of games. So don't you almost have to assume like he'll play in a handful of games, but something, you know, something's going to pop up here and there because he just never plays.
4: Yeah. I mean, that's to expect something else. Like, it would be your fault, right?
3: Yeah.
4: If you think,
3: exactly.
4: If
3: yeah.
4: you think
3: yeah.
4: you're going to get something different from him. Like, he's a great player when he plays. He's a valuable player. He's a winning player, but he just had a hard time staying on the court. I'm curious about, like, the chemistry part of it. Like, you know, you see Jimmy Butler, like, around. Moses Moody is sitting on the bench. The Warriors are big on that. Like, even if you're not playing, we want you around. Like, you need to be with the team. That's, like, Steph Curry, he gets hurt, unless he can't do it, unless he's being instructed not to do it, he's on that bench. So I think that's the part that maybe they're trying to drill that home, and perhaps his illness prevents him from being around other people too. We just don't know. But it's a noticeable thing when he's not around, and I get the sense that they want to – that's how they operate. So I'm
3: yeah.
4: curious how this shakes out, and maybe he doesn't want to be around because he doesn't want to talk about it, right? He doesn't want to answer mm-hmm. questions about it. because he clearly doesn't want people to know about this. So perhaps that's his own measure to keep his mind right. But it's such a unique situation that out of all the things that we've seen with this franchise, and we've seen a lot, we found something new, right? We've never seen this before. So that's what makes it interesting.
3: That's a great point, because like of all the things they've done, and this is going to be a great documentary, or maybe you're going to write a book about it or whatever, but it's like, oh, here's a new chapter of this whole thing, the Porzingis. I mean, it's just crazy. So the starting five, which Steve sounds like he's going to go with, it sounds like Curry, Pods, Green, Yaxel, and either Horford or Santos. What is that lineup? Is that a play-in lineup? Is that a lottery lineup? Is that a playoff lineup? I mean, like, how do you it doesn't sound great to me. What does that lineup say to you?
4: You're not putting them at the 4 seed with that lineup, you telling me?
3: There's got to be, man, like all those what-ifs.
4: You're like, San Antonio, watch out, baby.
3: I'm sorry, man. I don't see it. There's a lot of what-ifs there. If this and if that and if
4: right,
3: this and if that.
4: That's the best thing to do. We really need Jimmy Butler to come and be really good, and we just got to hang on and stay in the fight. I actually think Yaxel Lindeborg is better than what I thought he was. Like, yeah. I think he might. They've been saying he's going to be a player. I'm like, yeah, okay. But no, he actually looks pretty good. He looks like he's going to have an impact because he does a thing that they don't have. He plays at the rim, and he can shoot. So I do feel like, they might have a player here. Not an all-star, but somebody who on a given night can go get you 20. And if that's the case, it definitely feels better to just hold on until Jimmy comes back. Like, that's all they got to do. They just got to hold on and not be the 14th best team in the West until Jimmy come back. Hover around 500, let a fresh Jimmy come back and elevate you. Like, that's the game plan. And if Yaxel Lindeborg is pretty good, I think the chances of that look much better.
3: Marcus Thompson is joining us. Real quick, the Pods deal. What was your opinion on the Podziemski extension?
4: Well, that was a great deal. Great deal for both parties. I don't think it was too high, and I think Pods should be happy about it, right? The Warriors didn't go crazy. And we got, I know there was a time where 22 a year, something like that.
3: Yeah.
4: On average, like 22 would sound crazy, but man, this is the new, man, people making $70 million, right? 22 is the new mid-level. So I know it sounds crazy, but on the scale of the salary cap, it's a reasonable deal. On a great team, Pods would be an incredible reserve, right? And that's what you'd pay about. You pay about $20 million. I mean, he gets less than what Kuminga got. So,
3: yeah,
4: I think it's a great deal for Pods. It's a great deal for the Warriors. And, like, this is one of the few times the situation has worked out where everybody should be okay. And we haven't seen that, I mean, outside of Steph Curry, right? But,
3: right,
4: like, you know, they've dealt with these contract situations and they haven't worked out. And they wanted players and they didn't have the money to get them, right? And or they, remember, they paid Jordan Poole all that money. And people were like, oh, that's too much money. Like, they've had a hard time with these. So, finally, I think this is the one that you could say is a win because it's still a tradable contract, right? Like, there's a player option. Like, everybody seemed like they won on this, and I think the Warriors really needed that.
3: I know you got to get to practice. The book is Game Changers, the GOAT to Revolutionize Basketball. How's everything going? How can people get the book?
4: Oh, man, go to your local bookstore and just go in there and be like, hey, Marcus Thompson fit me. I need 5 copies of Game Changers. That's what you need to do. Or you can go to Amazon, but support your local bookstore. Just go in there and give me that orange and white book, the one everybody talking about in the streets. You know, like, nobody's talking about it in the streets, just me and you, John Lowe.
3: Exactly. That's all right. It's enough. We'll get the word spread. Awesome stuff. I loved having the conversation with you about it. Hey, thanks for the time, man. I always learn more. Everybody gets smarter when we talk to you. And enjoy practice, man. We're talking about practice.
4: All right. 5-0 49ers, by the way.
3: Crazy. Yeah, let's go. What do you think, man?
4: I didn't call
3: usually
4: that one. I did not.
3: Oh, you didn't?
4: Did not call that. No, I didn't. I thought it was
3: well, normally you're. That's why I come up to you at all the games. I'm like, what's going to happen? And you're the great predictor. You didn't think of 5-0.
4: I thought I didn't. Once they got the 4-0, I was like, watch it. They're going to beat Seattle. I think Seattle's a little
3: it's
4: overrated.
3: Not that. See?
4: Yeah,
3: their offense.
4: But I didn't think they would be 4-0. Yeah, I did not think they would be 4-0. I did not think they would beat the Rams. Like, this team is. It just goes to show, man, like, if you got a great quarterback, you can overcome a lot of ills. The bodies are dropping like crazy, and somehow they keep winning. But when you got a quarterback playing well, or at least playing well when he needs to play well, and I don't think Brock Purdy's had a bad game yet. He made a couple mistakes yesterday, but he hasn't had a bad game yet. Like, he's one of them ones. I think that's a game that gets you MVP right there, right? Those type of
3: absolutely
4: games. You win the tough ones. Yeah. So
3: yeah.
4: This is crazy, John. I did not, you know me, man. I like to say I booked it. Nope, I did not see this one. Now I'm like, they're not going to lose. They're going 17-0. Yeah. Book it.
3: Plus, you know what would be really cool? I don't want to get ahead of ourselves, but I'm not jinxing a team. Only the players can do that, or coaches or whatever. But Seattle won one in San Francisco last year. It'd be cool if the Niners won one in L.A. at that place. That would be really cool. So, anyway.
4: Not for the Nine Rams fans.
3: Nine Rams, exactly. Exactly. With their thicker kicker that they just cut. They're struggling, man. Hey, bro, great stuff as always. Yeah. Oh, yeah, they cut him. The thicker kicker's gone, man. That's it. Hit one block against Buffalo, you're out.
4: He didn't even get the Snickers deal, man. He needed to get a Snickers deal. He's thicker than a Snicker out here.
3: Dude, yeah. He's had so many Snickers, that guy. He's had a lot of food. Dude, 6'1", 256. That's hefty for a kicker. It's a big boy.
4: Yeah, that's hefty.
3: He'll catch on somewhere. That is hefty. All right, man. Enjoy practice. It is always great talking to you, man. We'll talk to you soon.
4: All right. Thanks, bro.
3: You got it, man. That is the great Marcus Thompson from The Athletic. Game Changers is the book. You can get it everywhere. As he said, support your local bookstore, or you can just do what everybody does and go to Amazon. He's got a lot of great stuff on the Vaux right now on his timeline. Please go check it out at Thompson Scribe. All right, let's get to – I wanted to do this a little bit earlier. I said, what does 5-0 mean? And I want to get into that conversation. I want to get your thoughts as well. We need to reset the poll. We'll do that to start. Then we'll get into what 5-0 means for the 49ers right now. If you missed the poll, we actually have an A and a B today. One is official on our YouTube channel. Another is just something that I'm feeling. I'm feeling euphoric. Maybe you would feel differently. Let's talk about it next. You are Fair and Biased, only here on the Sports Leader.
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10: Zinger.
11: We should have played this for Marcus. This is what he was saying is the theme song for Kristaps Porzingis. Porzingis. I don't know if they've seen him today. It's nearly 1 o'clock. They may have seen Porzingis. I don't know. But, you know, it's kind of like Carmen San Diego, right? Where in the world is... That's all the singing I will do today on the show. You're welcome. Supposedly, there will be a Porzingis sighting. He's not hard to miss. What is he, 7'3" or something like that? So we shall... See, October 23rd, do remember, speaking of the Warriors, Harmonic Brewing at Thrive City Outside Chase Center. Why should you be there on October 23rd? Because 2 to 3, Dirty Work per usual with Copes and Depop. And then, yeah, that's right, that's all we do is beer places when we go out. 3 to 4:30, the 2026 Dubs Roundtable with the entire crew. 3 to 4:30, again, that's at Harmonic Brewing at Thrive City Outside Chase Center for the annual Warriors Roundtable, and we only go, if you notice, to places with beer. We did the 49ers Roundtable Brewery. We did KNBR Day out at Oracle Park. Beer. That's beer is what we did. And then we're going to Harmonic for the Roundtable for the Warriors. Beer. In the last three times that the crew has been out, it's beer, beer, beer, and we're pretty easy. All you have to do is be a brewery or someplace that serves beer. We would like it to be cheap beer like it was at the Giants game, but whatever, we'll show up if there's beer. So there's a reoccurring theme for the crew today. That's very nice. We normally reset the poll at 12:30. We'll do it right now. Your life depends on one 49er executing his signature skill. Who do you trust most? And we went with some legends here, but you can go with guys that are still active players. The only reason we did this, by the way, today, Jerry Rice is 64 today, and very soon he's going to be an active member of the 49ers because the receivers keep dropping. And I'm sure Jerry, I'm being serious when I say this, I bet Jerry has called Kyle or texted Kyle and said, hey, man, I can still do this. I'm 64. I can still do this. So your life depends on it. Jerry Rice catching a football, Joe Montana completing a pass, Ronnie Lott. Well, actually, yours are much better, Tim. I shouldn't have done this. Do you have the answers in front of you, and do we have the update? I should have just done it this way.
12: Yeah, I do have the update. With 54% of the poll, Jerry Rice catching the damn ball is everybody's on board with Jerry. By the way, there's a typo in there. It was me. I'm sorry. I was moving fast, and I didn't want to reset the vote. So
11: it was me.
12: I apologize to everybody for the typo. That was me. Joe Montana completing a pass.

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3: He's coming back. No one has voted for D. That's really weird. But what would be your reaction if and when your family leaves for fall break? Freedom, party time, peace and quiet, or I'm lonely already. When are they coming back? My reaction right away has been, A, freedom, best vacation I've never taken. It's not official. They left about 25 minutes ago. She texted me, yeah, I'm on the way to the airport. Nah, nah, nah. And she already asked me. I told you this earlier. Freedom. That's what I was trying to sing before, but I couldn't. Yeah, keep this going. I like this. She already asked me the question. She's been gone, well, since the beginning of the show, but like 20 minutes, and she said, are you going to miss me? I told you this earlier. They ask that all the time. Your significant other is constantly asking you that. And there's only one question. Of course, when are you coming back? Which is D on today's unofficial poll. I'm lonely already. When are they coming back? Nobody's voting for that, strangely enough, on the text line. And I've looked all the way back. We started this about 10:30 when we put up the original poll. Nobody has said, I'm lonely already. When are they coming back? Could we get one of those just so that we can get some variety in the voting and tell us your reason why? I like this. Freedom! So that would be mine. Freedom, best vacation I've never taken. There'll be clothes all over the house. There'll be pizzas. There'll be things I shouldn't be eating. Ho-hos, ding-dongs, Twinkies. All sorts of stuff. There'll be steaks on the grill tonight. Spilled red wine all over the couch. Everything. Beer cans. It'll be like going back to the, you know, college days for 3 days. And then it's going to just be a massive cleanup. Just spotless. That's what my parents knew. I had a party. The house would be too clean. My dad would walk around when they'd come home from trips and stuff, and he would like fine tooth comb the whole house because he's like, wait a minute, this house is way too clean. And then he'd find like a beer bottle under a couch or something. Like, ah, I missed that one. He'd be like, yeesh. Because our neighbors would call him and be like, your son is out of control. Can you stop? Can you stop having parties every time we leave? My parents were gone like 2 weeks out of a month. Amazing. So anyway, regular poll. Jerry turned 64. Your life depends on one 49er executing signature move. Jerry catching a football. Joe completing a pass. Ronnie making a open field splat tackle. Steve scrambling for a first down. And then the unofficial poll. Family leaving for fall break. Your reaction is freedom. Best vacation I've ever taken. Party time and calling the boys. See peace and quiet. D, I'm lonely already. When are they coming back? A lot of people have said this one. 4 and 5 says, how about Frank Gore punching it through the O-line? Didn't they have that chance in Super Bowl 47 and they didn't? That was the only reason I didn't put him on there, because I was debating the last one. We put Steve scrambling for a first down. We were thinking about putting Frank Gore from the one, but they had an opportunity in Super Bowl 47 and they didn't. So that's all I'm saying. So, who knows? Let's see. Somebody was... Oh, my gosh. Who sent that thing? Lundy, I listen to KMBO. You guys should do a show from your biggest fans' houses once a week. If I'd like to host. And there's beer. Look at my man cave. I don't know. You got to see this. This is from the 408, Tim. You got to click that on. The guy's got pin... I love pinball machines. I want a pinball machine in my home office, or like 5 of them. And I've been looking through Facebook Marketplace to find one that I could like fix up, but it's not like $5,000. Like, I saw a Kiss machine the other day, you know, a pinball machine. I want one so bad. He's got like 4 pinball machines in here. Dude, that is a sweet man cave. He's got the old hockey game in there.
4: Yeah, he's That's got a stand-up Street Fighter II arcade box. That's all. This guy is, he's doing it right now.
3: This is next level. I could be 100% wrong, because normally significant others don't give you a whole room. Are you single? Are you married? Are you just a man and you just say, I'm going to do what I want with this room? That's amazing, that room you have. Got any golden tea in there? That's a nice place. You know what? Right? We'll do that. We'll come to your house. Look at that house.
4: That's amazing. Be bribed, John.
3: Me too. And he said he has beer.

0: That's all we need to hear around here. 949 says, my question, what the hell is fall break? So nowadays, what they do with the kids is they go back early. When I was going to school, you went back after Labor Day, right? So now what you do is you go back earlier. They give you a fall break. Then you give you a Christmas break. Then you give you a spring break. I mean, it's ridiculous. They're home all the time. I'm not in favor of it. In fact, you know, all these commercials that we hear for politicians, the number one thing on my agenda is make kids go to school more. Whoever's going to do that, I'd like some lower prices on some things. But the second thing I want is more kids in school, like more days in school, less summer, more kids in school. Somebody tell me about that.
1: No school for me tomorrow.
0: Exactly. They're here all the time. Like that's what I mean. They have a fall break right now. 707 says, my vote for the unofficial poll is freedom, because poker night with the boys would have beer planned long before they left for the airport. Yeah, see, that's what I mean. That's the difference between A, so the family's leaving. We said freedom, party time, peace and quiet, or I'm lonely already. You're combining A and B, so it's best vacation I've never taken with I'm calling the boys. Poker night is fun. That's pretty good. That's not bad. From the 805, it says, Costco had an Empire Strikes Back pinball machine a couple months ago. It was cool. See, $4,000. I mean, things become, like, pinball machines are back in vogue right now, and they're classic. And so, like, I went on Marketplace, and it's like, whoa, man. Oh, this is a pretty good one. From 209, go back to the Jerry Rice poll question. This one's, again, 209. I'd pick the 49ers old kicker Jose Cortez to shank a kick wide left. Couldn't you just make that same argument for Jake Moody if you wanted to be more modern? Probably could. I mean, yeah, you're right. Cortez was not that great, but I would say that maybe I would. Let's see here. Golf every day, get naked. These are people when everybody leaves the house. What else do we have?
1: Time to drop.
0: Oh, look at old school. I am going to drop Trow and Hog out while they're gone. 100%. Tyler, look at somebody going Wendell Tyler breaking loose. That's pretty good. I bet Jerry could still run the quick slant and make that catch from the 408. He might have to. The way that receivers are dropping around here, Jerry might want to get, Jerry's probably already in good shape. Yeah, sports on TV all day long. See, I do that every Sunday, and she's going to be back by Sundays, but that, you know, that'd be pretty amazing. 415, down to my underwear. DiGiorno's in the oven. Jameson's down the hatch. Karaoke machine. Like, that's the most detailed one we've had. So, underwear, DiGiorno's pizza, some Jameson's whiskey, and a karaoke machine. That sounds like the game of Clue, doesn't it? With the pipe in the library, with the...
2: Professor Plum.
0: I like that kind of deep... Yeah, Professor Plum. I do like that, by the way. I do like that. It's very, very cool. Everybody, please... give us that kind of detail about if your family went out of town, what you would do. And again, this is not to say that I don't love my family. I do. But I do think that, you know, there is kind of that thing that you just need some time. I think that's fair enough to say that you kind of need some time. So, I don't know. That's just me. National news in a few minutes, by the way. We will, if you have not heard the details, if you were doing something about the Rams, I'll give you the latest on the Bills and the Rams. We'll hit up the Dodgers as well. Marvin Harrison trade is kind of interesting. The Guardians and Patrick Bailey. So a bunch of good stuff on the national headlines as well. The other thing is that I got into, and I still got a few minutes here, so I think I can do this. We may go to this a little bit more because we can detail that out tomorrow. But how are you feeling about the 5-0 start with the 49ers? Now, I know you're feeling great. That's not what I'm trying to point out here. Is that I'm looking at the rest of the NFC now, and I don't want to get over my skis a little bit too much. But in the NFC, what is the team that scares you the most? And, you know, I look at the Rams at 2-3, and in watching that game last night, Bills have a really, really good offense. And I think it was a good move by them to bring in Joe Brady. And, yeah, you could say that it was all Josh Allen. They don't have a ton of talent at receiver. I think they may get a receiver at the deadline. James Cook fumbles the ball about every 3 seconds, but he is a good back. Bills are probably, I know they got beat by the Patriots, but that's probably the team out of the AFC. But in terms of the Rams, look, they're still going to score. They got a ton of offensive weaponry. And then Aaron Donald, you could tell a little bit, he looked a little bit better. He had a sack last night, which would have been his first. He got wiped out by penalty. Myles Garrett's going to come back. He's going to play better. Seattle, as I look at them, I think they're, I don't know if they're the biggest threat, because the problem with Seattle is, can Sam Darnold do what he did in the playoffs last year and just stop turning the ball over? He just like flipped the switch, like turned the water off, and he's like, there's no more turnovers anymore. That's why they won the Super Bowl. All the other things they were doing all season long, but Sam led the NFL in turnovers, and this year he's playing even worse. And so I don't know if they're going to be able to do that. They don't have any running game. They're going to pick up a back at the deadline. Like, I wouldn't be surprised if Tony Pollard was in Seattle. They've got to do something. The biggest gaffe of the offseason, as great as John Schneider, their GM, has been, is letting Ken Walker III go. Just ridiculous. And they had a choice to make. They either were going to keep Rashid Shaheed, who was not a factor yesterday, or Ken Walker. They chose Shaheed because he had some big plays in the playoffs against the Niners and the Falcons, and he had the punt return against the Rams. And I think they just got too enamored with him. So I don't know about Seattle. Defensively, are they close or exactly what they were? Yeah. A lot of people were hitting me up yesterday on Minnesota and what the Vikings have done. Brian Flores is a wizard, and the Niners and the Vikings are going to get together on November 22nd. I'm just not afraid of Kyler Murray. I just don't see it. And the way he runs around, he might get hurt. Am I afraid of Carson Wentz? No. I just think they're near the bottom in a lot of offensive categories. So I don't fear Minnesota, even though they're 5-0. Detroit's 3-2. They don't have a defense. The Rams, probably of those teams, Green Bay look like themselves in a 31-7 to win over the Bears. The Eagles are a complete dumpster fire. They're 2-3. I don't see them being able to pull out of this thing. Again, it's early enough, but it's not early. Does that make sense? So we're five games in. We're 25% plus through the season. It's not early anymore, and you can't say that. So you're starting to look at teams, you know, will they acquire somebody? Can they get better? Yeah, sure. It is a long season, and teams can get better and be different than what they are now. But if I had to look at teams through the lens of the 49ers or the fan and say, who do I fear the most? It's still the Rams, even though they're 2-3. It'd probably be Seattle after that, because I think they'll get it together offensively to a certain extent. After that, I'm looking at the Vikings, the Lions, probably the Lions. I know that they don't have a really good defense, but again, they could get somebody and their offense is really, really good. Maybe the Vikings after that. And then nobody else concerns me after that. The Bears, I don't know. I like Ben Johnson a lot. Maybe when Caleb Williams comes back, they'll look unstoppable like they did that first week. The Packers came back, so they kind of opened up my eyes a little bit. So we'll see. I mean, look, Minnesota's given up 12. In the last five games, they're giving up 12.8 points per game. They're a really good defense. But offensively, I'm just not seeing it. The Vikings, by the way, in their next five, when we think who's going to be undefeated last. Now, Kansas City's undefeated in the AFC, but they've got a bye coming up this week to the Vikings. They got the Colts at home, which they're not great. But then they go at Lions, Bills, at Packers, and then at 49ers. That one's in Mexico City on November 22nd. So after the Colts, at Lions, Bills, at Packers, Niners. We'll find out what the Vikings really are. You can give us your thoughts. 415-808-KNBR, 415-808-5627. All right, let's get into some national news coming up next. Then we have Lund's Last Call. A lot of great sound in that one as well. And then we'll check in with the boys at the top of the hour with Dirty Work, who feature Guy Haberman at about 450 and more. All that next, only here on the Sports Leader.
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23: I already have pizza. They're out. They just barely got out of here. I already have pizza. Thank you for the votes, both on the regular big poll and on the backup big poll. The regular one is, it's Jerry Rice's 64th birthday today. One skill by a 49er that would save your life, like Jerry Rice catching a ball, Joe throwing a ball, Ronnie Lott splatting on splatting receiver on an open field tackle, Steve Young scrambling for a first down. Which would you put your bet on as far as saving your life is concerned? Jerry is winning that, but it's his birthday, so I would imagine he would. And then I also told you that my family is leaving town. It is fall break time, and so everybody left today. Your first reaction would be what? Freedom, best vacation I've never taken. B, party time, calling the boys. C, peace and quiet. Or D, I'm lonely already. When are they coming back? Whichever you would like. We'll give you the national headlines in just one second. I do like this. I do like the Freedom song now. Let's see. There was a bunch of stuff during the break. I've got to do this. I got to hit some of these. The 408 says, I'm not drinking the Kool-Aid on the Seahawks. They've got guys who make plays, but they don't take care of the football. That was the case last year. And for some reason, Sam Darnold just flipped the switch and didn't turn the ball over anymore. And I saw the numbers. I can't remember them off the top of my head. But basically, if Mike McDonald wins the turnover battle, I think he's like 21-1, something like that. Or is even. In other words, let's say it easier, Lund. If they don't lose the turnover battle, he's 21-1. I think that's what I saw today. So, you know, that's the bottom line. Let's see. Another good one, this from the 415 on your poll would be George Kittle pancake blocking a defender. Yeah, he did that a lot yesterday, by the way. For all those, every time I say Kittle's the best tight end in the league still, I get hit with the homer thing. And look, I get it. McBride is really good. There's a number of guys that are really good out there. There's no question about it. But in terms of the whole enchilada, if you will, because the tight end blocks and catches the football, George showed you over the few games that they had to have him catch the football, he did. And then a bunch of plays, a handful that I saw on Sunday in Seattle, just clearing out guys, getting yards for the offense. He just does such an amazing job. And a lot of times with blocking, it's like, whatever, I don't want to talk about that. Ronnie Lott running over Mark Bavaro. Wouldn't you just love to see the old rules for like one game? I'm not saying Mustafa is Ronnie Lott, but just like one game. Could we just do one game old rules? You know, just craziness, and you're not calling a penalty on everything. Just one game, just so that the younger demographic could be like, oh my God, that's how they played? That's insane. It's like, yeah, it's insane. That's why it became popular. Now we're all like, nyeh. Anyway, let's get to national headlines today. You probably saw this last night, but this is great news for the 49ers. Rams lose 37-34 in overtime. It was crazy. Josh Allen, 331 total yards, 121 rushing, by the way. Matthew Stafford still has it, 383 passing yards, 3 touchdowns. This was crazy. Puka Nacua had 17 for 138 and a touchdown. That's why when we talk about Jerry's records and how insane they are and how far above everyone else, like in yards, he's 5,400 yards ahead of Larry Fitzgerald. Like, it wasn't even the passing league that it is right now. And yet, he's got all those records. Greg Rousseau blocked that field goal right through the middle. The thicker kicker is gone in L.A. They've actually replaced their kicker. Tyler Bass kicked the game winner 45 yards. And afterwards, this is going to be interesting. I don't know if this has come out yet. Alaric Jackson, left tackle for the Rams, he didn't reportedly punch Bradley Chubb. He punched him. We all saw it. It was right behind the set that the Scott Van Pelt was on. There was an interview where Josh Allen was there with John Heathcliff of ESPN. It was like right behind him. I was like, no, he punched him. So we'll see where that goes. Huge, great news. So it's three games plus the hook because they beat the Rams already, and then they've got a home game against the Rams later this year. Trouble in L.A. Everyone's crying, drowning in their tears. The Dodgers are in trouble as well. The Brewers took a 2-0 NLCS lead, 7-4 over the Dodgers. So Milwaukee wins both opening games at home. And Yamamoto struggled in game two as well. I was watching a lot of that game, and I was like, dang. The Milwaukee bullpen. Giants fans are going to be incredibly jealous of this. Milwaukee's bullpen retired the final 15 Dodgers hitters in order. That's not a typo.
9: Oh.
23: Not just hitters. 15 Dodger hitters in a row to win that game. Game three Wednesday in Los Angeles. And here's the issue. You know, normally you'd be like, LA's going home. They'll figure this out. They're still going to win the World Series. Shohei Ohtani's knee and bicep issues, big deal. And so obviously he's not pitching, but are they going to have to sit him for a game as well? He's always been kind of their great elixir, like other guys are struggling. And then Ohtani goes up and hits some home run or, you know, whatever the case may be and gets on fire and you can't get him out. And therefore the Dodgers keep winning. This may be the major issue for them is Shohei Ohtani may have to miss a game, may have to, you know, just do some rest or something like that. So that's what's going on. So many tears. If you'd like to call your friends in L.A. and rub it in, this would probably be a good time as any with the Rams losing and the Dodgers losing as well. College football shakeup. If you care about college football like I do, Georgia moves up to number one in the AP poll. They beat Alabama. Texas from 1-7. Arch Manning just has not looked good. I don't know if GMs are going to be able to resist his last name, but he just hasn't been very good. And as a whole, and this is good for the 49ers, you know, this big, great quarterback class that's supposed to be so great and there's supposed to be all these first-rounders, they haven't been that good. Dante Moore is still out. Arch Manning has been really inconsistent. Some guys have come forward, but it's so far in the season, and there's a long way to go, that quarterback class hasn't really paid off yet. Marvin Harrison Jr., you probably know this, traded to Houston. Arizona gives up on the former number four overall pick, and they get a second rounder from Houston. This is crazy, though. Impress your friends with this. This does not bode well. I think, I'm trying to think who put this out today. It's a great number. It's a great stat. Marvin Harrison Jr. is the ninth player picked in the top five since 2000 to play 33 or fewer games before moving on. Here are the others. This does not bode well for Marvin Harrison Jr. 33 or fewer in the top five picks. These are the others that got traded before then. Jamarcus Russell, 31 games. Jason Smith, 29 with the Rams. Deion Jordan, 26 with the Dolphins. Justin Blackmon, remember him, the wide receiver at Oklahoma State, 20 games to the Jags. Charles Rogers, drug issues, 15 games to the Lions. Trent Richardson, picked third overall by the Browns, only played 17 games. And yes, Trey Lance only played 8 with the 49ers. That's the list that Marvin Harrison Jr. is on. 33 or fewer games, top 5 since 2000. Jamarcus Russell, Jason Smith, Deion Sanders, Justin Blackmon, Charles Rogers, Trent Richardson, Trey Lance, all busts. And if you'd have told me that out of that Ohio State group that was like JSN and Chris Olave and Garrett Wilson and, you know, Terry McLaurin, like all these great Ohio State receivers come out and it's Marvin Harrison Jr. who is the one that was a bust, that is crazy to me. That's not going to happen to Jeremiah Smith, I don't think, but still, that is a crazy, crazy number that that he didn't work out. I thought that for sure Marvin Harrison Jr. was going to be great, but he never took off in Arizona. And finally, the Guardians took the ALCS opener. Cleveland keeps rolling. They beat the Rays 7-3. I don't know how Major League Baseball is going to take this. And that thing that I said about the Dodgers, if you are a conspiracy theorist like me, do you believe that Major League Baseball is going to allow either a Cleveland, Tampa, depending on who wins that series, and Milwaukee World Series, so let's just say for the sake, because it's the Guardians won it, a Cleveland versus Milwaukee World Series or a Tampa versus Milwaukee World Series? Or do you think, are you conspiracy theorists and they're in a room around a big mahogany table right now going, yeah, we can't have these two markets. We cannot have Milwaukee and Tampa. No one will watch. I mean, look, it's the World Series. I'll watch, but I can see a lot of people, if the Dodgers are out of it, their numbers will drop through the floor. So I did want to just keep my eye on it because, look, Ohtani's out. The Dodgers are not in a great spot. This definitely is the biggest threat of the last few years to them. The injury, the Brewers are really good. Their bullpen was lights out last night. But will baseball allow it to happen? I am a conspiracy theorist, and I do have my doubts. So there you go. Those are your national headlines. Those are the things that you need to know right now as far as the national stuff is concerned. More from the poll questions, plural today. 408 says, love when the family leaves town. Daddy gets to watch the adult movies on the big screen rather than hiding in the garage in his truck with his phone. Yeah, look, I'm not judging you, man. I'm just reading it. Yeah, that's a good point. Let's see here. This is a great point by 650. Teams who lost this weekend: Cowboys, Raiders, Eagles, Rams, Dodgers lost twice. The Valkyries were in the finals, and the Niners beat Seattle in Seattle. That is a pretty good weekend. Although I like, you know, my son is a huge Raiders fan, so I don't like when the Raiders lose. It makes things tough on me, or tougher than they normally are. Where was the other one? This is a pretty good one. If my family left out of town, I would have cold pizza, empty beer cans, ESPN on the TV, the hub on my computer, and crusty socks everywhere. What does that last part mean, Tim? I don't know what that. What's the hub?
2: I have no information on that, socks? John.
23: I don't understand what any of that is. That last part throws me. I have no idea. Maybe somebody could help me with that. All right, there you go. Let's just put it this way. Some I can't read. That was on the edge, that last one. A lot of people doing, you know, a lot of gentlemen doing some things that they wouldn't normally do. Yeah, that's basically what is on the text line right now. That is basically the entire chat line right now. What's wrong with you people? What is wrong? When I have to say that, there's serious issues to the people listening on this show. There you go. Those are your national headlines and some stuff from the text line. All right, we have your last call coming up next. It is outstanding. Jim Nantz was on. If there was more of this on the Manning Cast, I would probably watch more. Jim Nantz was absolutely great. Jerry Jones tells a random story today. The weather guy can't keep it together. I've been there. We're going to play that for you. This one's extra crazy. We didn't get to the Shane Gillis F-bomb. We got that from yesterday. And we got a little Jerry Rice in there, seeing that it is his 64th birthday. It is Last Call. We'll do it next, only here on the Sports Leader.
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16: The lights are coming on. It's 2 a.m. and Lund is looking ragged and overserved. This is Last Call on Fair and Biased, and you're getting it on the sports leader.
23: Thanks for joining us. Five pieces of sound that I think will make you smile. By the way, we're getting requests. I mean, this is just right out of the blue. Just asking for the... right here, this is from 707. Hey, can I get one of those nothing wrong with that groin from
17: nothing
23: Tim Ryan,
17: wrong
23: please?
17: With that groin.
23: There you go.
17: Dang it!
23: Well, I could, we'll just take requests. We'll take requests. Hey, how's it going? It is requested line time. It's crazy on this Saturday night. You just request it, we'll play it for you. Hey, we got one on the line for nothing wrong with that groin
17: Big
23: from Tim
17: baby.
23: Ryan.
17: Nothing wrong by the way, with that groin.
23: That's his best, isn't it? Is that his best drop? I mean, there's some pretty good ones.
2: Ooh,
23: and by the way,
2: that's impossible.
23: That's number one, isn't it? Nothing wrong with that groin.
2: I mean,
23: it was on an interception. It was on, if memory serves, it was on an interception, and whomever the player was, and I'm blanking on it, might have been against the Chargers or something. And he ran the touchdown back on a. It was a pick six, and Tim said nothing wrong with that groin on the run. It was an interception. I'm sure it was, but the details are a little bit shady, but I think I'm right on that.
2: That one is definitely up there. This one also is one of my all-time favorites.
17: You got a big mouth. Shut up.
2: I literally basically I told a fan to shut up.
23: In
2: that
23: Baltimore.
17: You got a big mouth. Shut up.
23: And for people who don't understand, like that their booth is low, and so the fans can actually like see in and you know all that kind of stuff. And he kept yapping. And what's so funny about it, if we play the whole cut, Papa's talking, like he's talking, and it sounds like in context that Tim's telling Greg to shut up, and he's not. He's yelling at the fan, but he did it on the mic.
20: You got
17: a big mouth. Shut up.
20: There's the point after by Justin Tucker. Baltimore fans getting into it a little bit today, as they know the importance of
17: this
20: game.
17: Standing right in front of us the whole game.
23: How amazing is it? Like the full, you know, that full little piece of it. I mean, they're both great. The short version's great, but the long version is like Papa kind of pauses for a minute, like, is he talking to me?
20: Jaworski Tart never got off the block.
17: Mouth. Shut up.
20: There's the point after by Justin Tucker.
23: And then Papa laughs afterwards. That is so good. So good. Yeah, those are, I don't know, man. Now I'm debating it back and forth. A better drop, 4 and 5, 808 KBR, 4 and 5, 808 5627. The full context one or the groin one. I'm not sure. They're both really good. All right, number five on the list here is Jim Nantz, and this is funny. Last night I used to watch it religiously. We used to play cuts from it the next day. It just hasn't been as good. But, you know, Jim Nantz is a football broadcaster, so you know those three are going to be good together. So here's Jim Nantz. He's breaking. They're showing Peyton's swing, golf swing. And, of course, Jim's a big golf guy. So they're showing Peyton's golf swing, and here's Jim Nantz breaking it down.
0: See if I can channel my team, Trevor Immelman and Dottie. Here we are on the tee. Oh, my goodness. Trevor, that was short and quick. And Dottie, did I just bounce off of a house down there? What in the world? He's playing with Scottie Scheffler, who's doubled over in laughter. And you look at the swing. As his forehead has gotten bigger, his backswing has gotten shorter.
1: The game goes 10 minutes, and the score is tied. The game will
0: And that led to a quadruple bogey 8 at the 10th. Let's go back over to the 16th.
1: No challenges.
23: I mean, come on. How great is that? He does it just like golf voice that goes, let's go back to 16. And he gets a forehead joke in there at the same time. That was A+. That was phenomenal. And usually you hear like Peyton will chime in with something, try to come back to him. He's pretty witty. He just had nothing for that. Gives me a forehead joke, makes fun of my swing, and then calls it just like he does like it's the Masters or something. That was amazing. I don't know what to make of this. So Jerry Jones goes on every radio station there in Dallas, and this is the flagship of the Cowboys, 105.3 The Fan in Dallas. And, you know, they have him on every week, and he, you know, talking about the team and everything. And of course, they lost to Tampa last, you know, they're struggling or whatever. And then Jerry breaks out this story about years ago, he was in Green Bay with his family, and they were leaving Lambeau Field after a win. So with that as the backdrop, here is Jerry Jones this morning on a local radio show in Dallas telling the rest of the story.
3: One of my greatest memories, and this is not the area you're talking about, was after the game against Green Bay, maybe 25 years ago, all of my grandchildren were very small, 4 or 5 years old. And I had a car full of them. We'd been up to watch Green Bay in Green Bay. It was so cold. And as we left the stadium, we won. As we left the stadium, we were in a long, big car. And I saw this lady headed toward the car. And she comes up beside the car running. She's so upset as a Green Bay fan. And she was pretty hefty. And she turns around and pulls it all down and just plants it right up against the window. And everybody inside was in horror and couldn't believe it. Oh. And then her skin stuck to the window. It was so cold. And when she pulled away, there was just a big print. Sitting there on the side of the car.
23: My word.
3: There were about 10 or 11 of us in the car, and we can still see it today.
23: So, first of all, what did he call her? Hefty? Like the garbage bag? Hefty.
3: Pretty hefty.
23: And she presses her butt against the window, and all of them are in this car, and it's almost like, you know, you see the thing, what was it, in a Christmas Story or whatever, he gets his tongue stuck on the pole, right? Well, she got her butt cheeks stuck on the window there.
3: Pretty, and then he said it's
23: still, there to this day. Like, what, you didn't wash the car? You're keeping the butt cheeks on there? True story. I was in New York, and I was trying to impress this girl who was going to school there. So I went back, and she had just finished. We had just both finished school, and I kind of liked her in college. So she goes, and she lives in New York. And so I'm going back there, and I try to take her to this fancy restaurant in New York City. And we go to a place. You've probably been to it. It's called Carmine's. It's a really nice Italian joint. And we're sitting, you know, there's a window there, and we're sitting in a window seat. It was a really nice little booth and everything like that. And we're sitting there, and this guy comes up to the window, and he presses his ham against the window, and he's just laughing, looking back at us laughing. And I'm like trying to impress this girl, and it's like, are you kidding me? And it's not good. He'd been on the street a while, obviously, and there's things, and he's pressing his ham against the window, and I'm trying to have like this romantic dinner. And he would not leave. I'm like trying to shoo him away like he's a fly. He would not leave. It was like 2 minutes of this. And I'm going, what are you doing? And I'm pulling the maitre d' over. And I'm like, hey, dude, this is a high-end joint. Like, could you, you know, this guy's been pressing against that window for like a minute and a half. Like, could you do something about it? Finally goes out there, shoos the guy away. But seriously, it's like 90, like, you want to talk about awkward? Like, guy's pressing it up his ham against the window for like 90 seconds laughing. He's got his head turned towards us. And I'm like, really? True story. So I know what Jerry's going through in that one.
3: We can still see it today.
23: hefty. The weather guy here couldn't keep it together. Now, I've been in this situation. Tim, you've probably been in this situation where it's just weird. Like, everyone is really probably in a meeting or something. Everybody's been through, like, where you just start laughing at something, and it could be silly or stupid or whatever, but it just hits you a weird way, and you can't stop laughing. You know what I'm talking about?
2: Oh, yeah. The sure. Barreled over, painful laugh, yeah. And you're just, you're stuck. We have to, and the funny thing is we have little buttons that we press here to turn us on and off there. This guy, this is something else.
23: Well, and they let him just twist in the wind. I mean, it's like, they're just going, dude, it's the weather report, and you can't stop. I am kind of surprised he didn't get fired or something happened. This is a Maine TV meteorologist. And he completely loses it. Now, it was a prank, I guess, involving the Charlie Brown cartoon sound effect went wrong, is what they're saying. His name is Patrick Osborne, WABI-TV, in Maine. And they were trying to prank each other, and so this guy starts laughing, and he cannot stop. So we don't have to play long a lot of this, just until people get the idea here. But this is probably the worst one I've ever heard on the air.
5: All right, welcome back. Happy to have Patrick Osborne out here with us. We're going to play the clip in a second here, but Patrick, how are you?
7: I am doing okay. A little overwhelming over the last 24, 36 hours or so.
5: Sure.
7: Since the incident happened. So
5: tell us exactly, before you unveil what actually set you off, what happened yesterday?
7: Yesterday, I got a fit of laughter that I was not able to control on air, unfortunately. You know, a lot of times something funny happens and I'm able to, contain myself, but this one it was just a little too overwhelming.
5: Okay.
7: And I had Josh over here in the anchor desk,
5: yes,
7: laughing his butt off as well.
5: Two very stoic guys, just sort of the case of the giggles. So we'll play the clip, and then Patrick, you're gonna have to tell us exactly what happened. So without further ado, let's relive it here.
7: And resulting in the chance for some heavier precipitation, a few bands of storms in some spots. We gotta finish up this weather right now. '70s, some low 80s, and spots of Monday. I can have to step on a screen. I've never had this happen before. Oh, jeez. All right, let me get it together real quick.
23: My goodness, man. Like, he never got it together. He never got it together. Like, I understand laughing fits. I've had them. Lots of people have had them. We've played them, all that kind of stuff. But have you ever heard of anything like that? Where he sounded like, when people say giggling like a schoolgirl,
7: so
23: like, that's the dictionary definition. You wouldn't know that was a man. It's a man, baby. Like, you wouldn't know. Like, and that went on for, like, I told Tim, I'm like, we'll play this, but we can't play the entire one. Like, he does that for, like, 2 minutes straight, like, laughing like a schoolgirl. It's like, this dude, he could not get it together. I'm shocked they didn't go to break. Like, the dude was just, he couldn't do it. Wasn't given any weather. He could not stop laughing. Unbelievable. The Maine weather guy. Number two, we wanted to play this yesterday, but we didn't get around to it. So I don't know if people saw this, but Shane Gillis with an F-bomb, and they were doing a skit. They were doing like a Cat in the Hat, a Dr. Seuss kind of a skit, Green Eggs and Ham. And it's going to get beeped out here, but he drops an F-bomb, and even in the skit, he's trying to say sorry. And then at the end, when they're running the credits, he actually does say sorry. This was on Saturday Night Live.
9: Would you like them in a box? Would you eat them with a fox? Hey, what the hell is wrong with you? My dad said he doesn't like green eggs and ham. Drop it. Walk away. But he may like green eggs and ham. Bro, it's a non-starter. He told me, he said he doesn't, jeez, like them. Hey, he said, I do not like.
23: So you can see where he dropped the F-bomb here. And then as the credits are rolling, he actually apologizes.
9: My thanks to Rosalia. And sorry about earlier. Thank you guys very much.
23: Does anyone get I don't know. Saturday Night Live. I don't know what time you watch it. I think we were watching around 10 o'clock. I mean, you don't love to explain that to your kids, but I don't know. At what age have they really heard it? And you're kind of like, whatever. Like, I don't want my kid F-bombing. You know, my kid's 20. One of my kids is 22. Another one's freshman high school. I'm not going to F-bomb in front of, you know, my younger son or daughter. But it's like, after, you know, they start hearing it at school at, what, 10? Not that that makes it any better. I don't want them F-bombing or whatever. I told this story a million times. My son was, George was about, I don't know, 5 maybe. He was in a Montessori school. He was 5 years old. And I get called into the office. They call me during the day and they said, Mr. Lund, we need to see in the office today at the little Montessori school. And George is like 5. And I'm like, yeah, what happened? And he's a good kid, really good kid. Never got in any trouble. He goes, yeah, he dropped an F-bomb today. He was 5. And my wife at the time never cursed. Never. And so it's 100% on me. And so they call me in and then I tell him, I'm like, you can't do that and everything like that. But then we had to tell the mom, his mom, my ex-wife. And it was like, she knew it was me. It was not pleasant. She's like, he didn't get it from me. And I'm like, sorry. Yeesh. And finally, number one on the list today in Lund's last call. This happened on September 5th, 1994. Niners versus the Raiders. It is Jerry Rice's 64th birthday today. So we thought we would go back to this.
13: Albert Lewis is trailing her. Just unstoppable.
18: Well, if you stayed up late tonight, you can tell everybody you saw it live. You saw NFL history in the making, and you saw it when it happened.
13: And there it is, your new leaderboard.
23: Yeah, he topped Jim Brown that night for total touchdowns. He finished with 208 total, 197 receiving, 10 rushing, 1 return. Broke Jim Brown's record September 5, 1994. Niners versus Raiders, as you just said to me, Tim, ball got just thrown up into triple coverage, and Jerry comes down with it. So there you go, Jerry Rice, 64 years old today. And that is your last call. Let's check in with Dirty Work to see what the boys have coming up at the top of the hour. I do know they have Guy Haberman at about 4:50 to talk about the game itself and where the 49ers sit now at 5-0 in the NFC. So make sure you stay tuned. We'll check in with the guys next, only here on the Esports Leader.
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21: Purdy backpedaling. He wants Evans. Throws middle. And somehow he caught it. Touchdown, 49ers. Helani Bowman's loose. It's in the end zone. Who's on it? 49ers say it's theirs. And it is.
24: Brock still looking. Throws. Caught. Cooks got it.
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0: to the Bills and the Dodgers lose, and they're in a 2-0 hole. A couple of things from the text line, and since Derek is in studio, I gotta do this one. First of all, from the 415, because it is Jerry Rice's 64th birthday, it says, I wish you guys could do a 10-second replay of all Jerry Rice's 200 touchdowns. It's going to take more than 10 seconds, but yeah, tomorrow we'll do that. Take about an hour. It'll be sweet. Since no one's in my house, I'll just walk around naked, eat pizza, and we'll just play Jerry Rice touchdowns. Amazing. Derek Papa in studio and Dirty Work in just a minute. This from the
1: walking around naked, huh?
0: Yeah, everybody went on fall break. I'm alone in my house. It's just the most amazing feeling ever. Just most amazing. I know my wife isn't listening, so
1: what's stopping you now, John? By all means, do the show naked.
0: Yeah, I'm gonna do it. I don't have any pants on. I know that.
2: time to drop towel.
1: There you go. It's always good doing a Winnie the Pooh while you're doing a radio show.
0: Oh, I love it. Does this sound like your dad, or does this sound like your dad? I swear, this must be a burner phone that he has.
1: Okay.
0: And it's got a 916 area code on it. Listen to this, because I played Jerry Rice's, Jerry Rice topping Jim Brown, and I know how much your dad loves Jim Brown. So it says this from the 916, which I swear is your dad.
1: Yeah.
0: I hate this misrepresentation of breaking records. He got more touchdowns than Jim Brown, but he didn't break his record because Jim Brown did it in less games. Like, does that not sound like your dad? Or

0: fight for California. The Victory Cannon. And of course,
1: touchdown, California!
0: The traditions of Cal football live here. 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The Golden Bears take on Wake Forest in Berkeley. 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
5: He mellowed in years afterwards.
6: Right.
5: It's like breaking in a horse, man. It was like, man, for a while. But, I mean, seriously, he would get so mad. Well, you knew.
6: Yeah.
5: You were producing the show for a while.
6: Oh, yeah.
5: Like, he would walk out of the studio. And so I know one time I was making fun of OJ, and he just got up and left the studio. And then the other guy, you know, because we made fun of this all the time when Joe Namath did the whole, you know, I want to kiss you.
6: Yeah.
5: So and he loves Namath so much that we'd make fun of that. And you could see, I would be watching him like, are we at the breaking point yet? Are we at the break? Because I didn't want to go over the breaking point. So I was like, okay, I'll stop. You know,
6: I'm just I'm down at times to like separate art from the artist, but it depends. You know what I mean? And also, there's like got to be a line.
7: Yeah, of course.
6: Like, I can't admit he was a great football player. I don't got to like include him in like. Anytime you throw OJ on a list now, it's like it becomes a conversation about this. You know what I mean? Like, is something else in his life exceeded what he did in notoriety on the football field?
7: That happened to me at NFL Network, where they asked me to put together a montage of the greatest running backs of all time. And OJ was a part of it. So he had Walter Payton and Jim Brown, Marshall Faulk, all these great running backs. And then we threw a little bit of OJ Simpson, just like a little bit of it. If you blinked, you missed it.
5: Yeah.
7: But of course, our producer was like, we can't show OJ. And I was like, he did. He was one of the better running backs of all time. He goes, oh, you know your history, but yeah, we can't include him in that montage. Absolutely not.
6: How can you have a list without OJ?
7: Yeah, exactly.
8: Remember when you played for the 49ers?
9: Yeah.
8: Yeah, did you care about that?
6: Oh, come on, dude. Who thought it was going to be a good idea, bro? Who thought it was a good idea to put OJ on TV and take live phone calls?
7: It was a good payday.
6: And by the way,
5: that was like, how long did that last? Like, not very long.
6: Minutes?
5: Because that thing was just like, oh.
7: By the way, I got a book
5: and
7: coming
5: OJ
7: out.
5: Was
7: if
5: crying,
7: I did it,
5: just,
7: this is how it went down.
5: Yeah, nice. That's beautiful. Yeah, oh. Yeah, and then the big debate, they didn't put him up on the wall of, what is it, the Ring of Honor?
6: Yeah. Well, dude, Derek,
5: Buffalo plays.
6: It's funny, actually, John, because this was before he came back, so we were having this discussion on the air, because Derek was, like, adamant that they should put OJ in the new Bills
7: stadium. I don't know about adamant.
6: Derek was, you talked about it for months. He was like, you got to bring him over, you got to put that, if you're going to move all the other plaques over, move his over, too, he's already in, you got to put him in the new stadium.
7: Right.
6: And then, didn't you say you were talking to Greg, and he's like, jeez, you said that on the radio?
7: Yeah, he was like, I don't know if I would say that one out loud. Yeah.
5: Said
7: that
5: in public, he wouldn't defend him? Wow.
7: My guy goes back and forth with defending OJ, because like, yes, the day that he passed away, he was very upset, but since then he's like, oh, you can't deny it was a murder.
6: I mean, you can't deny it. It wasn't good. Yeah. That was crazy.
5: Oh, that's outstanding.
6: How about
5: when
6: go ahead.
5: Yeah, go ahead. No,
6: I was
5: going
6: to say, when at the time OJ died, he still had the Heisman vote, but Reggie Bush doesn't. I'm just putting it out there. Just throwing that out.
5: Yeah, that's crazy. All right, man. I know you got Habs at 450. That'll be fun. Anything else? Anything else going on today?
7: Oh, we got Andrew Luck talking about Stanford football.
5: Very cool.
7: Yeah. Man.
5: Looking forward to that. What time is that?
7: That's going
5: to
7: be at 3:50.
5: Tune in for that.
7: Yeah.
5: Okay. Very cool.
7: My favorite
5: All
7: son,
5: right, great
7: John.
5: Great guess. Oh, we can go on that one.
7: Yeah,
5: I did. I asked him. I said, if you know, you're at the top, you know, that whole thing, you're at the top of a cliff, and you've got Derek in one, and you got Andrew in the other. Who do you save? I mean, I think he said you on the air, but then we went to break, and he goes,
6: you're Nick?
7: Yeah.
5: He goes, him or Nick? Oh, I would definitely save Andrew.
7: He's got more potential.
5: I would let Derek go. I don't remember that on the air.
7: I don't remember Derek coming back 38-10 against the Kansas City Chiefs.
6: That was pretty good, dude. I don't remember what pick of the draft was Derek.
7: Yeah, exactly.
6: Did he beat out on? Was he picked higher than RG3?
5: That was amazing.
6: If he wasn't, then it's
5: Andrew. Amazing. Yeah. He should go to the Hall of Fame. You know, it wasn't his fault.

0: His fault the offensive line was bad.
1: Felt bad for OJ when he drafted him on his fantasy team and then he retired.
2: Remember that OJ was all pissed at him?
3: Was an OJ Simpson and Andrew Luck connection.
2: Like Andrew Luck, no.
0: And everybody else knew.
2: Oh, just drafted OJ's like, you.
0: I'll be right back. Yeah. How do I get the stamp?
1: I'll be right back. All right. Okay.
2: I'll be right back, dude.
1: Everybody say I was here the whole time, though. All right. Yeah.
0: Yeah, that's right. Remember, I just went to the bathroom. All right, boys. Have a great show.
2: Where, bro?
0: Right, yes. Yeah, exactly.
3: I'm going to McDonald's.
0: Yes. All right, boys. Have a great show. Appreciate it. We'll talk to you tomorrow. All right, Dirty Work is coming up next. As I said, Andrew Luck is coming up at 3:50, and Guy Haberman coming up at 4:50. Thanks to Tim. Great job, as always. Matt Barros was a lot of fun. Marcus Thompson is great. If you missed any of those things, all you got to do is go to thesportsleader.com. Dirty Work is right now on The Sports Leader.
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6: Nobody messes up. 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
7: Adam Copeland.
3: You wanted some sort of like hard-hitting Bob Lee journalism. You came to the wrong place.
7: Derek Papa.
9: Oh, boy. Okay.
3: It's getting hot. Is he hot there?
9: That's even worse.
3: How are we feeling? It's getting hot.
9: Oh, boy.
7: It's a dirty job, but someone's got to do it.
10: Ridiculous. 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
1: It's Dirty Work on a Tuesday afternoon. Adam Copeland, D-Pop, Danny Dunn with you. As soon as Tim Webb's ass is out of the chair, we got a full show for you.
3: We do.
1: Full show. How about that Monday Night Football game last night,
3: buddy? Oh, electric.
1: Electric
3: City.
1: That was fun. Sean McVay, dude. I'm sick, man. I'm sick to my stomach.
3: He should be.
1: I'm real sick.
3: They had that game.
1: Yeah, dude.
3: Wow. I was texting you before the game, or actually during the game, first quarter. Harrison Meavis, not looking good.
1: I think I said it to, maybe it was Tim I said it to a couple of weeks ago, or I was like, dude, I don't trust Meavis, man. By the way, would it kill you to mix it a 50-yarder?
3: Yeah.
1: You know what I mean?
3: Yeah.
1: For a guy who was called the thicker kicker, it's not like he was a big boy with extra leg.
3: I know.
1: You know what I mean? He couldn't kick from distance. They had that one blocked at the end. And how about the note that Josh Allen had never won an overtime game?
3: 0-7 until last night.
1: 0-7, including playoffs until last night. Now 1-7.
3: Yeah. And how about Troy Aikman? Kind of into Harrison Meavis. Did you hear him on the broadcast?
1: No, I didn't have any audio.
3: That big boy's got some size on him, I tell you.
1: There's a tough look on Meavis last night, man. It's a tough look, tough name. I don't know. Meavis just doesn't, nobody's liking it.
3: It's too close to Beavis and Butthead. And I don't know. Are you going to blame him for the block kick? No. I get it. But, like, also at the same time, like, they're losing games like this. This goes back to last year where they lost to the Niners. They had that game in hand, too, but Alfred Collins makes a great play. They're blocking field goals. Can we say the Rams are not a clutch team at this point? I think so.
1: I mean, they're not really. And it's funny, defensively late in games, I mean, you got to survive the Bills' flurry. That's what they do, is they can put up points in a hurry.
3: Right.
1: Because wasn't it only like 19-14 going fourth quarter or something
3: Dude,
1: like that?
3: Dude, 35 points scored in the fourth
1: quarter. That's what I'm saying. It was a low-scoring game. I was at a softball game, and we were looking at the end of the third, walking over to watch the rest of the game at the bar, and I was like, I think this could explode here in the fourth. I mean, the Bills could turn it, and it happened quick, man. So, I mean, a huge performance through the air from Matt Stafford, huge for Puka Nacua. Kyron Williams had a nice game, but the defense has just got shredded. And the Bills, if you get into a foot race with the Bills, it is tough to be the last. Like, you got to be the last one with the ball.
3: Yeah. No, it was similar to a couple of years ago when I remember the Bills and Rams both scoring in the 40s. I think the Rams prevailed in the end. But
1: they play every year.
3: It does. Even though they're, you know,
1: they don't
3: play different conferences. But now this new schedule alignment gets them matched up. But, yeah, I mean, Myles Garrett's coming back pretty soon here. But there are definitely flaws with the Rams defense. That goes back to last year where they went out and got Trent McDuffie and Jalen Watson. Aaron Donald returns. Myles Garrett will come back in a couple weeks here, but the defense still has problems. The Bills have defensive issues as well.
1: 808-KNBR, 415-808-5627, the number to call and the number to text. This was a major loss for the Rams in terms of what it means for the 49ers in the NFC West. Now, again, they're not out of it. They're not cooked. They got reinforcements coming, but is it still fair to call them a Super Bowl contender with the way they've looked in the last couple of weeks? We'll talk about that after the break. But first, I got to tell you, we are giving away 4 tickets. How about this? 4 tickets to go see Stanford against Elon Phoenix.
3: Ooh.
1: Elon Phoenix.
3: Couldn't tell you If you just said Elon, I wouldn't know where they play, but good to know it's Phoenix.
1: Yeah, Elon Phoenix, Saturday, October 17th. That's this Saturday. We got four tickets for you at 4:30 kick down at Stanford Stadium. All you got to do is listen for the cue to call between 3 and 6. When we give the cue to call, we call our 10 to the studio at 415-896-KNBR, and you win those tickets. How about this? Danny, do we have a second giveaway?
3: Oh, we do.
1: Interesting.
3: How do you feel about that?
1: I'm reading about this second giveaway.
3: Yeah.
1: I'm feeling, now that I've digested what it is and it's settling in.
3: You give the okay?
1: I'm feeling good.
3: Okay. Because you know we wouldn't go through with it if you said no.
1: Yeah, it wouldn't happen. We'd go
3: to break. Even though we've given away tickets to Chris Brown or Marilyn Manson, you still go through with it. But this one.
1: Yeah, Manson, that was a tough one for me to tell you guys. I don't know if you guys have Googled him and know what he's been accused of. But that's not the point here.
3: No, it's about tickets.
1: The point here is that we're giving away. Well, so hold on.
3: Yeah.
1: Real quick. I got to iron something out here. Danny, are you saying that we'll have a second cue to call? But one could come before the other one because they're two different giveaways.
9: That's right, Copes.
1: So they have to listen for what I say when it is the cue to call.
3: Yes.
1: So they're already right now. You should be listening for the cue to call between 3 and 6 to win four tickets for this Saturday's game between Stanford and Elon Phoenix at Stanford Stadium at 4:30.
3: Correct.
1: Listen for that cue to call.
3: Okay.
1: But maybe you're somebody who wants a little music in their life.
3: Who doesn't?
1: It's a great question. We are giving away. How many tickets here? Two tickets. We're doing it all week, I guess.
3: Yeah,
1: the rest of the week.
3: From Tuesday to Friday.
1: We are giving away two tickets to go see Matchbox 20 and the Wallflowers.
3: Ooh.
1: How about that? Matchbox 20 and the Wallflowers. Past. They're coming to the Shoreline Amphitheater. That's June the 8th.
3: Nice.
1: Yeah.
3: Love Matchbox 20.
1: All you got to do for the Matchbox 20 tickets is listen for the cue to call. 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
3: Yeah, Matchbox 20, great in the 90s. Great song. I think it was Iris. And I don't want the world to see me, because I don't think that they understand.
1: I don't think that's Matchbox 20, bro.
3: It's not?
1: No.
3: What about, I'll never let you go. If you turn around, all those 90 bands sound the same.
1: Who sings that one?
3: I don't even know.
1: Let's keep it that way.
3: It was Goo Goo Dolls before, but all those 90 bands kind of sound similar. But Matchbox 20, some hits in the 90s.
1: Yeah, I think Goo Goo Dolls is Iris.
3: Yes.
1: Yeah. Anyway, they have great music. Darius just doesn't know any of the songs.
3: No, I do.
1: 808-KMBR, 415-808-5627, the number to call and text. The Rams are 2-3. Are they still a threat to the 49ers? We'll talk about it next. Dirty Work, a Tuesday on the Sports Leader.
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6: Back to the ground, back to Cook. And this time, ball comes out. His second fumble of the night, and it's Aaron Donald. Cardona snaps it. The kick is blocked. The Bills have life. It is good. Tyler Bass sends the Bills out of SoFi with a 37-34 overtime win.
7: Sounds good. What is this, Matchbox 20?
8: Yeah. It fits perfectly. How many shows are mashing up some Rams-Bills highlights with some Matchbox 20?
7: Yeah, dude, I don't know.
8: Fits perfectly, too.
7: You know, we're giving away Matchbox 20 tickets. It's fitting that we're playing them.
8: It's them, right?
7: Yeah.
8: Danny, this is Matchbox 20?
7: Danny, Derek, yeah.
9: Not quite.
8: Oh, damn.
7: Derek did make a good point that, like, all these, like, 90s bands do have a similar sound to them.
8: Yeah.
7: I love Matchbox 20 because men weren't meant to fly. The clouds between them. That's them, right? Yeah.
8: I can't stand to fly.
7: Why don't you slide? That's them.
8: I'm more than a plane.
7: None of it's them. But we are giving away Matchbox 20 tickets and Stanford tickets. Listen for the cues to call for both of those between 3 and 6 o'clock. All right. The Rams went down last night at the hands of the Buffalo Bills and Josh Allen. They got Allen.
8: They got Allen.
7: They got Josh Allen. Did he go for like 90-plus rushing yards in the fourth?
8: Oh, in the fourth alone?
7: Maybe it was total. Maybe I misread the stat, but still, he had an insane game on the ground and through the air.
8: I mean, overtime, he was unbelievable running the football. So, yeah, I mean, it was a great quarterback duel. It was a great game. Bad defenses, but that's bound to happen.
7: I believe he had 91 rushing yards in the fourth quarter in overtime.
8: That's impressive. yeah, and I think that song's fitting because the Rams... I mean, they were built up as this team, this juggernaut of the NFL, and they're not living up to expectations right now. Now, their schedule, let's be honest, much more difficult. I mean, the Niners, impressive, too, to go to Australia and beat the Rams week one, then to beat the Seattle Seahawks and the Denver Broncos. But for the Rams, it's been where go to Australia, come back home and face New York Giants. Not as tough, but then go to Denver, go to Philadelphia, come back home and play the Buffalo Bills. So the hard part of their schedule is kind of out of the way, but later on it gets a little harder. Their next couple of games here.
7: By the way, their two wins are Giants, and the Giants lost Jackson Dirk early in that game.
8: Right.
7: And then the other win was against the Eagles where they came back the end.
8: Yeah. Well, the Eagles self-imploded and went for it a couple times.
7: The Rams also still had to come back. They were down 10 at the half, I think.
8: Yeah, but the Cardinals, Raiders, Chargers, Commanders, and Cardinals again for the Rams their next five games here. But... I mean, you could say the offense is pretty impressive right now. I think they figured things out. They definitely score more points when they're at SoFi Stadium, even though they don't have a home field advantage there. But Puka Nacua, unbelievable. Devontae Adams gives the Rams what Mike Evans gives the 49ers as a red zone threat. But it's their defense right now where, again, they went out and got all these big-name guys, and they can't stop anybody. Now, the Buffalo Bills are a high-powered offense. It's two great play callers going up against each other. And that drive, I mean... I was texting Danny. I was texting other people. I always have this thing where it's like, did they score too quickly? The Buffalo Bills, you got to score. But did you score too quickly? They left a lot of time on the clock, and that was enough time for Matthew Stafford to engineer a very Detroit Lions, back in those days when he was playing for the Lions, like drive where go down, score. I thought he was going to do a QB sneak at the end there, but he hands off to Kyren Williams. If you're watching the Manning cast last night, Peyton Manning was like, oh, just get a playoff. What the hell is he doing? And then they score. And then in overtime, big play by Khalil Shakir fumbles. Or sorry, not he doesn't fumble, but the very next play, James Cook fumbles. Aaron Donald recovers. And then, yeah, the Rams special teams do him in once again. Could the Rams be more aggressive on the third and five play? Maybe, but you're trying to set up your kicker there. But also, a couple plays before, Kyren Williams on a running back option was wide open down the middle. It was just where Matthew Stafford couldn't get his footing. So they lose once again. And then the Buffalo Bills go around and kick the field goal and win it on, was it second down they kicked the field goal? Interesting there, too. But bottom line is, the Rams, after five games, 2-3, now living up to expectations.
7: Are the Rams a dangerous team that's been unlucky, or are they a talented team that just doesn't know how to win yet? Because they're missing some pieces, but I will add this, like, even with missing, like, Myles Garrett, and they have Aaron Donald back, and you pointed out he recovered that fumble, they didn't run the ball well at all yesterday.
8: They didn't.
7: They were terrible on the ground, and they got gassed, and everybody does by Josh Allen, but they had 200-yard rushers.
8: Yeah.
7: And by the way, James Cook was moving the ball on the ground before Josh Allen went off for 90-plus in fourth quarter and overtime. They gave up, the Rams did on the ground, 234 yards at 6.3 a carry.
8: Yeah.
7: And they only ran it 23 times for 77, and it was a one-score game for the entirety of the game. It's not like they had to abandon the run. They just couldn't run it, and Stafford threw it 50 times.
8: They knew the weakness of the Buffalo Bills defense, where the secondary is not great right now. But, I mean, yeah, the Rams got to run the football better, and they usually do. But, yeah, I mean, it's tough where I thought the Rams were doing pretty well against Josh Allen in the first half. He had that ridiculous interception he threw before halftime, didn't capitalize on that. Basically an arm punt, but also, I mean, Josh's numbers weren't fantastic in the first half. And then he got things going. Joe Brady with the play calling there. James Cook with the fumbleitis, too. But, yeah, I mean, when it's a quarterback duel like that, though, do you kind of throw the defenses out?
7: Like, maybe. I'm more thinking about the Rams as a team. Like, are they a dangerous team that's just been unlucky to this point? Or are they flawed, or are they extremely talented like we thought? They just haven't figured out how to win yet.
8: Like,
7: this is not when teams play their best football who are contending teams.
8: Yeah, I think they're still figuring things out, but I also think they're a good team. They're just is unlucky at times, where this goes back to last year. Last night was very similar to the Rams' loss against the 49ers week 5 at SoFi Stadium, where they had chances to win that game, but they fumble on the goal line. They have a PAT blocked. They get stopped on 4th-and-1 in overtime. It's self-inflicted wounds. The Niners deserved that victory a year ago, but also it's like, how are the Rams not pulling out these games? Like, yes, you know, last year we saw them lose games to the Carolina Panthers. They blew that game against the Seahawks on Thursday Night Football. Now, they were clutch in the postseason against the Panthers and the Bears on the way to the NFC Championship game. But even then, their defenses there couldn't stop anybody. And you go out and get Myles Garrett, you give up a bunch of draft picks, you bring back Aaron Donald out of retirement, you sure up your secondary, you think, with Trent McDuffie and Jalen Watson, and those guys are playing well. But yeah, they still can't stop anybody. So I don't know if that's indicative of who they are right now. Again, I'm not going to make it out like Myles Garrett's going to change everything for them. It's going to add some pass rush, obviously. Yeah, yeah. But at the same time, you're playing a really good quarterback in Josh Allen. You're good in coverage, and it's hard to get somebody when they're running out like that. Like, Nate Landman was great last night with 2 forced fumbles, but when you're coverage on Josh Allen, you got to spy him. That's difficult. Also, Alaric Jackson, their left tackle, stupid mistake last night. We could talk about Drake Greenlaw.
7: The fight after the game?
8: Yeah, but he punches Bradley Chubb, and now he's suspended the next 2 games now for the Rams.
7: Yeah, tough deal. Tough deal. 808-KMBR, 415-808-5627, the number to call and the number to text. Do you still view the Rams as a threat to the 49ers? Let's go out to JP. JP is in Sacramento. I know Danny's screening a call here. What's up, JP? You're on the Sports Leader.
4: Hey, what's going on, guy? Hey, I told the gatekeeper I'm a diehard Ram fan. Been on before. Love Dirty Works. You know, interesting question. I think that we're talented. We just haven't figured it out yet, and it kind of goes on and on. But one thing about the Niners, I'll give it to you, your coaching is better, whether it's Shanahan calling the plays, or Raheem Morris calling the defense, but you're putting the people where they need to be. I don't like what Shula's doing. We should have Quentin Lake spying Josh Allen after that first big run. They had no spies on him second half and everything, and it's frustrating. You know, I think we'll be okay. I want to run the table these next 5 games, take our bye, and I'm okay with 1 or 2 more losses because we've got Green Bay, Dallas, Kansas City, and Seattle at home. Then we've got Seattle on the road. We go to Tampa Bay. So it's just tough games, but, you know, it's kind of like lighting a firework, and you're kind of waiting for the explosion, and the fuse goes out, you know, right before it gets to the firework. So, I don't know. I'm going to stick with them. They're my team. But kudos to the Niners. They're playing really good football right now, and I'm looking forward to that game at Levi in December.
8: No, definitely.
7: Appreciate the call, JP.
8: I mean, yes, the Rams go on a run here as far as their schedule, but at the same time, they can't mess around here. Like, this is significant with the Niners' lead being 5-0 and the Rams are 2-3. So I would be the least bit surprised if the Rams get back in it as far as being a wild card team or even contending for the postseason. But they can't, or sorry, or the division, NFC West. But they can't afford to lose many more games here because this is how tight this division is going to be.
7: Yeah, this puts the 49ers, we say driver's seat after the win over Seattle. Because, again, you're up three games now, effectively, with the tiebreak head-to-head with Seattle before you play them the second time. But now you're four games effectively up on the Rams.
8: You are,
7: you're 5-0. You've got a three-game lead in the division, and head-to-head you've got the tiebreak right now. So they've got to claw back and not just catch you and beat you head-to-head, which means all these division games, and they get Seattle twice in the final 3 weeks of the season, which could make for an interesting wrinkle. But
8: yeah,
7: I'm with you. The Niners, after last night's loss for the Rams, and it could have happened last week against Philadelphia.
8: Oh, absolutely.
7: 808-KMBR-415-808-5627 is the number to call and the number to text. How surprised would you be if the 49ers did not win the NFC West after what we've seen through the first 5 weeks? And who would you rather see in January at this point? As currently constructed, I'd rather see the Rams. We'll talk more about that next. 808-KMBR-415-808-5627. Dirty Work.
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3: Adam Copeland. Adam Copeland, Derek Papa. Danny Dunn hanging out with you. We are giving away tickets, by the way, to see Matchbox 20 June the 8th. They are coming to the Shoreline Amphitheater, so listen for the cue to call. I didn't even tell you. You know whose birthday it is on June the 8th.
2: June the 8th?
3: Yeah.
2: Damn it. I was looking up today. Kelsey Grammer.
3: No. Well, maybe.
2: David Hyde Pierce.
3: No. Also, maybe.
2: Okay.
3: I'm not sure.
2: The dog from Frasier.
3: Your boy Kanye.
2: He's definitely not my guy.
3: Yeah, your boy.
2: If anybody here at the station, he's definitely not my guy.
3: I think he's a fan. I think he's a fan of you. And then, of course, Keenan Ivory Wayans.
2: How about that? What? Come on, man. And then scary movie?
3: And then, remember, we have two cues to call because October 17th, Stanford's playing Elon Phoenix. And we're giving away four tickets to that. And when you hear the cue to call, caller 10, 415-896 KMBR. You know whose birthday that is on this Saturday.
2: This Saturday?
3: This you should know.
2: Marlon Wayans?
3: Why would you guess another Wayans?
2: I don't know.
3: That's not what I know. Come on, dude. The late, great Norm MacDonald.
2: The documentary's coming out this weekend.
3: Yeah, I think that's why. They've scheduled around then for the release. But the question at hand for us here on Dirty Work, the hard-hitting questions. This is not like what did Walt ask or something like that.
2: Oh, okay.
3: This is what are our hard-hitting questions. Are the Rams the best bad team in football? Are they still a threat to the 49ers? 808-KMBR, 415-808-5627, the number to call in text. Let's go to Joe, who's in Manteca. Joe, what's up, dude? You're on the Sports Leader.
2: What up, Joe?
4: What's cracking, boys?
3: What's up, bro?
4: Well, let's look at it this way. You know, there's 2-5-0 teams, and the Vikings, we really don't know what they're all about.
2: Yeah.
4: And there's 4-3-2 teams, and then there's the Rams. Like, it's so early, man. Like, you know, and they still play the Niners again. They've got a good team. They've got Myles Garrett coming back. Like, I'm not sold that the Rams are just hot trash. You know what I mean, man? Like,
2: yeah.
4: They're going to be competitive. They're probably going to sneak in there for a wild card spot. And you know, like I'm not gonna go to sleep on them. But what I am gonna go to sleep on is who in the blue hell is Elon Phoenix? That's what I'm trying to figure out today.
2: Who in the blue hell?
3: Appreciate the call, dude. It's a great question.
2: It sounds like a win for Stanford this weekend.
3: Yeah, I'm kind of counting on it. We are gonna catch up, by the way, with Andrew Luck.
2: Yes,
3: a little bit later in the show. Andrew Luck joins us. What time is he coming on?
2: 3:50.
3: Oh, 3:50 in his regular time slot. 3:50 for Andrew Luck. 4:50 for Guy Haberman. We'll be on the call this next Monday. He was on the call Sunday for Niners.
2: Do you think I can ask Andrew about the Georgia Tech win again?
3: No.
2: Okay.
3: No, you got to move on.
2: All right.
3: You got to move on. Eli, I don't know, dude. Elon Phoenix coming in at 4-3, dude. But the win probability, according to Google AI here, Stanford 95%, and they're always
2: You
3: right.
2: know I always rely on AI for my football
3: Google AI
2: outcomes.
3: Percentages. So let's get back to that question I just asked.
2: Okay.
3: Before we got to Joe the caller. Do you view the Rams as the best? When I say bad team, it's by record. Because 2-3 is not a good record. But at 2-3, are they the best of the teams that are sitting at a record under 500 right now?
2: Yes, but I'll give you another one, too. I think the Texans are pretty good. They're 1-4 right now, and they just added Marvin Harris to Jr.
3: I'm with you. I was more thinking NFC, but I would agree with you on that.
2: Yeah. Well, here's the deal. As Joe just said, you should have appropriate fear for the Rams, even though they're 2-3. They face some pretty good teams right now. I fear the Rams more than I would the Minnesota Vikings. And the Vikings have a pretty good defense, but I'm not buying Kyler Murray just yet. So I still think the stiffest competition for the 49ers is still in that division, where the Seahawks and Rams may get better as the weeks go on here. Now, this has been a problem for the Rams for quite some time now, going back to last season where, okay, so the Rams have had a tough schedule, but they can't pull these games out where they have, like, if we think they are the best team in football on paper, shouldn't they beat some of these opponents? Shouldn't they beat the Denver Broncos when they have a 16-point lead? Shouldn't they come away with a victory against the Rams? And we saw how pissed Sean McVay was last night. You can't pin it all on special teams. The defense played a part in that last night as well. And some questionable decisions with the play calling. Nevertheless, they should have won that game last night. So I think, yes, I'd still fear the Rams a little bit. But you have an edge right now beating them and having a 5-0 record right now. It's just, yes, given their track record and what they're capable of being with their talent, I would still fear the Rams and Seahawks more than the 5-0 Minnesota Vikings right now.
3: Well, would you be surprised, though, at this point, at 5-0 with a win over both teams, and both teams are multiple games behind you?
2: Yeah.
3: At this point, I would be a little bit surprised if the Niners, not a little bit, it would be bad if the Niners didn't win the division at this point.
2: Yes.
3: Considering where the Rams are, three back, four with a tie, with a head-to-head, Seahawks, same thing. Even if you lost both of those two games, you could win the rest and still be fine. Mm-hmm. That's how far ahead they are right now, and it is still early. We talked yesterday about it. Are we seeing the Niners' best football now, or is the best yet to come? And I'm with the best is yet to come. I also think that's true, though, of Seattle and Los Angeles.
2: Yes.
3: I do think the Rams' better football is on the way. That said, there's some other issues they had yesterday that weren't just on-field things. There was you mentioned the off-field incident after the game, but also the...
2: Alaric Jackson.
3: But also, is Sean McVay to blame for any of that yesterday?
2: Oh, yeah.
3: How much is he at fault for that?
2: Well, I Matthew Stafford had a great performance, but I blame him for... There was a wide-open Kyren Williams that would have won you the game in overtime.
3: Yeah.
2: So he's been a little erratic at times. He was not good against Philadelphia, but they came away with that victory. He was not good against the 49ers. He was not good in the fourth quarter against the Denver Broncos. So you got to say that Brock Purdy, no doubt, is playing better than Matthew Stafford at this point. But yes, I do think they're going to get some momentum here with the schedule. Now it gets harder after, I think, their bye week. Well, they have to face the 49ers again. We mentioned they face the Seahawks twice in 3 weeks. They'll play the Cowboys. They'll play the Kansas City Chiefs. And for the 49ers, we were talking about this off the air. Like, what's their record going to be once they face the Seattle Seahawks again? So next week they have the Washington Commanders.
3: I see them week 12, and they get the bye in between. So you'll see Commanders, Falcons, bye, Raiders, Cowboys, Vikings. So five more games.
2: Honestly, okay, so just to, yeah, let go through it real quick.
3: What's the Niners' record the next time they see Seattle week 12? Okay,
2: they should beat the Commanders.
3: Agreed.
2: Now, Dan Quinn sometimes throws things at Kyle Shanahan, knowing him from back in the day with the Falcons, but nevertheless, the Niners are a better football team than the Commanders.
3: And the Niners' defense should handle that offense.
2: Yeah, and let's hope this game goes to overtime and Gina Daniels doesn't know what to do.
3: And let's hope Brandon Ayuk doesn't pop up this week.
2: You know what?
3: You know,
2: Niners turn him away from a ticket?
3: In a way, KBR, does Brandon Ayuk flare up in any capacity on social media? It's got to be. It's these two teams playing, right?
2: What if he came back to the facility this week and said, like, you know what? I honor my warrant. I honor...
3: My warrant. Okay, he's got the warrant.
2: Yeah. I honor everything that went down with me having to be reinstated in the NFL. And what if the Niners are like, no, because we know you want to go back to that team. Now, they wouldn't sign him at this point, but... I wouldn't do that. Well, stay away.
3: The problem is, forget all that. Yeah, we're just riffing on that.
2: I know we are riffing. Okay, week 7 against the Falcons. Falcons are sneaky good right now. I know they blew that game against the Ravens, but they can run the hell out of football.
3: Who's starting that game at quarterback?
2: Tua.
3: How hurt is Penix?
2: Sounds like he's got a bad rib injury.
3: Or is it Penix? But Tua's starting that game.
2: It sounds like it. Dude, he's definitely starting this week.
3: I'll tell you what. The Niners will look so good. I do anticipate they're going to beat Washington. They should.
2: Yeah.
3: But looking at the Falcons game, I'm like, wouldn't have shocked me based on how the Falcons have looked lately. The primetime Falcons, by the way. Tim's Falcons. If that was a problem game because of the speed on offense, they have big game-breaking playmakers in Drake London and in Bijan, who continues to be insane week after week.
2: And another B. Robinson. Brian Robinson.
3: He's doing well in the ground, too. Former 49er.
2: Yeah.
3: But that's also the body clock game, a 10 a.m. local time start here.
2: Yeah.
3: It's a week before the bye. I'm just like, wouldn't have shocked me. You know what I mean? You hate losing a game going into the bye, but that's one that I looked at as maybe a little bit of a weird game.
2: You know what? For fun,
3: If it's Tua, I feel pretty good about it.
2: I hear you. But just for the sake of, they got to lose eventually, I'll give the Niners a loss there. They're 6-1.
3: Aw, will you? How thoughtful. All right, you be the guy to do it.
2: Just to be fair.
3: Yeah, no, okay. I think they win that game. Okay, if it's Tua for sure.
2: Okay, bye week. They're playing the Raiders. They beat the Raiders. Okay, they beat the Dallas Cowboys.
3: At Dallas, yeah.
2: Now, this is a big-time matchup on November 22nd at Mexico City, taking on the Minnesota Vikings. Vikings defense is no joke, but I got to give it to the Niners there.
3: I got them 9-0 going into that game, by the way.
2: Okay, so I have them 8-1. All right, then they take on the Seattle Seahawks.
3: I'm going Dante Winter. All I see are winnable games.
2: Yeah, there you go. 17-0, baby. And then the Seahawks. I don't like that one just because the Seahawks are coming off a bye and the Niners are coming back from Mexico City facing the Minnesota Vikings that are they're a very physical team. I could see a loss there. Going to New York, take on the Giants. They should beat that team. The Rams. Here's the thing about facing the Rams and Seahawks again. They come to you at Levi Stadium, but both those matchups are going to be where the Rams and Seahawks are coming off a bye week.
3: Yeah.
2: So
3: the Niners are coming off a cross-country trip from New York before the Rams game.
2: So we didn't do the win-loss game right here, but I'll just say, like, the rest of the schedule for the 49ers, they take on the Rams. They take on the Chargers, who we thought were going to be much better, but they're 0-5 right now. Their last three games, they face the Kansas City Chiefs in Kansas City, at home against the Eagles, and then go to Arizona. So the Niners do have a good you know, lead on these teams, the NFC West right now. But it does get tougher a little bit after the bye week and after some games here.
3: I think the Niners are 9-0 into that Seattle game.
2: Okay.
3: Again, who knows? And I reserve the right to change that based on the unforeseen nature of the ever-changing 49er roster. We also say this knowing Nick Bosa is supposed to be back Monday.
2: Yeah.
3: We know that Deebo Samuel's not going to be out for a period of time. So yeah, the offense is going to look a bit different. Things are going to change.
2: And to be fair, we expect the Rams to be a better football team getting Myles Garrett back. We expect the Seahawks to be a better football team getting some players back as well. But also, the Niners are going to be a better football team with Nick Bosa back and probably making a big-time move at the trade deadline. If it's going to be Khalil Mack, that's a big-time move. Now, let's see if that happens, but I think they have the opportunity now at 5-0 to make a big-time move to get a pass rusher.
3: 808-KMBR, 415-808-5627, the number to call and the number to text. I want to get your thoughts on where the 49ers can go after what we saw happen to the Rams last night. Have your expectations for the 49ers now changed from win the division to win the conference and be the number one seed at 5-0? That has to sort of be the expectation with two teams in your division having already been beaten by you and sitting multiple games back. Have your expectations changed from winning the West to taking the number one seed? We'll do that next. Dirty Work on a Tuesday. Your calls on the Sports Leader.
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2: 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Well, we've been waiting for it. The return of the Steve Young Show. So excited to talk all things 49ers with the Hall of Famer. He's the best, man. Don't miss it. 9:15 a.m. He's back.
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4: Matchbox here?
5: Hell yeah.
4: Hell yeah.
5: This was in Bruce Almighty.
4: Stay tuned for the cue to call.
5: Danny knows.
4: Dirty Work on a Tuesday afternoon. Adam Copeland, Derek Papa, Danny Dunn with you. We are going to catch up with Andrew Luck at 3:50 for his weekly conversation. We're giving away 4 Stanford tickets for this weekend against Elon Phoenix, so stay tuned for that cue to call as well.
5: By the way,
4: what you got?
5: Elon
4: Windhorst. Did you see Derek?
5: By the way, I realized, and when I say realized, someone tweeted at me, Elon Phoenix. Phoenix is the name of the team. They don't play in Phoenix, Arizona. They play in North Carolina.
4: Interesting. Interesting that their name is listed as Elon. Is it? But I don't think it's Elon. It's not Elon University. It's Elon Phoenix.
5: Oh, is the name of the?
4: That's what I mean. It's a different university.
5: Okay. But they don't play in Phoenix, Arizona.
4: I don't think it's the regular Elon. Or is it Elon and then they are the Phoenix?
5: I have no idea.
4: Actually, I can't really tell. They just it's
5: Stanford should win this game.
4: Yeah, bottom line is Stanford needs
5: to come on, Davis Warren.
4: All right, we'll talk to Andrew Luck at 3:50 and Guy Haberman at 4:50. 808-KNBR, 415-808-5627 is the number to call and the number to text. At 5-0, are you with me that not winning the division at this point for the 49ers, winning the West, like it would be a major disappointment?
5: Oh, yeah.
4: After wins, it would mean that something went terribly wrong.
5: I don't know about terribly wrong, just because those two teams, I think, are going to be competitive. But
4: maybe you faltered against some teams you shouldn't have, is what I'm saying.
5: Like who?
4: Like you'd have to, because they've got to catch you now. Washington, the Raiders, Dallas, the Giants, the Chargers. I mean, those are the teams where you're like.
5: Would you be surprised if the Niners lost to the Rams or Seahawks later on in the season?
4: No.
5: Okay.
4: I look at it sort of like, I think the Niners going into the Week 12 game against the Seahawks, they'll have played 9 games at that point. I think they're no worse than 8-1.
5: Okay. Now,
4: that's what I feel. Now, would I be surprised they lost that game? No. And went to 8-2, against the Giants, and lose to the Rams in a close one, and be 9-3? No, that wouldn't surprise me, but that would still be too few games for them to have to catch you.
5: Right. Would you be surprised if they lost to the Chiefs 2 days after Christmas?
4: Not at all.
5: Okay. Then the rest of the schedule gets a little weird where they should be Philly at home. Philly right now looks pretty bad, but we know how Howie Roseman works. He can make a big-time trade. We'll see what happens there. You should beat the Dallas Cowboys. I know that the Atlanta Falcons, the Niners are a better football team, but it's an interesting matchup being at 10 a.m. and their physical defense and running game. So I wouldn't be surprised, but that's a game you probably should win. Similar to last year where they went into Houston. The Niners were playing better than the Houston Texans, but that came out of nowhere where the defense pulverized you.
4: Yeah.
5: So sometimes just weird losses pop up. But, I mean, yes, the Niners are better than the majority of teams they're facing. But, again, I still think that, I'm not going to sleep on the Seahawks. I'm not going to sleep on the Rams. It's just where right now the 49ers have been the better football team than those NFC West teams. But I still think those are the biggest competition to the 49ers right now.
4: You mean across the conference? I agree.
5: I think so. Like when you look at it, like
4: let's run through it, because I asked you, are the Rams the best bad team? And I said bad sort of loosely. I use the record to say that. So the Rams are 2-3. Let me run some other teams by you.
5: Okay.
4: Are the Rams better than Seattle?
5: No, not right now.
4: But those are the two in your division.
5: Yeah.
4: So I've got those two. Are the Rams better than, let's go Falcons?
5: Yes.
4: Yeah. The Falcons are 2-3.
5: Just because of the quarterback play.
4: Panthers are 2-2. Are they better than the Panthers?
5: Yes.
4: Yes. Are they better than everybody, by the way, in the NFC North is over 500?
5: So that's an interesting one.
4: Bears 3-2.
5: I would say
4: Rams or Bears.
5: Right now, Bears. But honestly, the Bears defense, you saw the flaws against the Green Bay Packers. Jordan Love looked pretty damn good. But they were facing, who was it? Tyson Bagent and then Case Keenum.
4: I think the Rams are more complete.
5: I would say so. As far as that division, you have to give it to the Minnesota Vikings right now, but in the long run, again, I'm not buying Kyler Murray. Justin Jefferson's obviously their best playmaker, but I mean, they're going to miss TJ Hawkinson for some time with a concussion. So I don't know.
4: So you say Rams over Bears or Bears over Rams?
5: I'll say Rams are a better football team than the Bears.
4: Okay, the Lions are 3-2. How about that? The Bears are in fourth place and they're 3-2.
5: Yeah. I would say the Lions are interesting. Their defense is pretty bad, but so are the Rams right now.
4: Yeah.
5: Their offense is getting things going. They
4: have more confidence in the Rams stabilizing their defense because of the pieces that they have versus the Lions just getting better.
5: Yeah, I'll say this. I think that the Lions are getting players back on their offensive line. I would say the Lions, I have the most faith in winning that division, the NFC North. But I would say in the long run, the Rams might be a better football team.
4: Okay, so now Packers.
5: Rams.
4: So far, you've got nobody above the Rams that is a 2-3 or 3-2. There's two more 2-3 teams in the NFC. Cowboys.
5: Yes.
4: You're going to go Rams over them?
5: And we just saw them beat the Eagles.
4: And there's the other one right there. And yeah. I don't think anybody's buying the New York football Giants.
5: No, even though they're winning that division right now in the long run. Yeah. No, Jameis Winston will not lead that team to a playoff berth. So, yeah, I mean, I know there's a lot of good teams in the NFC, but like, are any of them championship contenders? Like, you look at anybody in the NFC North right now and say, like, they can win a Super Bowl. The Lions, they have that offense, but their defense is so putrid. And I'm not going to say, like, things have changed just because they beat the Arizona Cardinals. The Vikings have a championship defense. But do you really trust Kyler Murray?
4: No, they don't have a championship offense.
5: Yes.
4: They don't. They just don't. They've got two, again, they're 5-0, but they've got two wins where they didn't score a touchdown. And one of those wins, they didn't have a red zone attempt.
5: Exactly.
4: And now, it's impressive. Again, I won't take something away from a team. Again, the same way I wouldn't with the Niners last year, and I would equate them more to like the Niners last year, though not as banged up.
5: Yeah.
4: They're just not as good, and they have too many things to. They have too many flaws on the offensive side of the ball, and not enough to stay in a shootout. Their defense can keep them in it. They can get scary and win some games, but I don't see them as a threat to win the Super Bowl this year.
5: Now, as far as teams that have championship pedigree in the NFC, I mean, you have to give it to the Rams because they won a couple years ago, 5 years ago. The Seahawks just won, and the Eagles just won. But the Eagles don't have the talent right now. You have to put the 49ers in that mix as well, even though they haven't won a Super Bowl, but still, they're capable of getting there. So I think it's just a small pool when it comes to which teams can actually win a Super Bowl when it comes to the NFC. And right now, you have to say, overwhelmingly, it's the 49ers.
4: The question I would have or ask is, are I still think those two teams, Seattle and LA, are the two biggest threats to the 49ers in the NFC.
5: Yes.
4: I agree with you.
5: Yes.
4: But the question I would ask a 49er fan, you guys can call in at 808-KMBR, 415-808-5627. Like, are you writing off the Rams now that they're 2-3? Because what I would remind you of is that Seattle was 2-2 last year.
5: Yep.
4: And so were the New England Patriots.
5: Yes.
4: Who went to the Super Bowl.
5: And I just made the case that there's a lot of championship teams from the NFC, but also this time a year ago, the Seahawks weren't that team. They didn't have a lot of playoff success. They went a couple years as a wild card team with Geno Smith and Pete Carroll, but last year was the first time that group with Mike McDonald and Sam Darnold, they proved something getting the number one seed. So it may not matter. It may just be where whoever gets the number one seed is the best team in the NFC, and that should be the 49ers. To answer your question, Copes, as far as like, would you be surprised if the Niners didn't win the NFC West at this point? I mean, anything could happen in the NFL. We just played 5 weeks. But yeah, at this point, for them going into Seattle
4: with the
5: and winning
4: three
5: that
4: games
5: game,
4: in hand in the division, it would be a major disappointment.
5: But it's not a monumental lead. But at the same time, like, yes, you've proven that you could beat both those teams and you're perfect right now. You're 5-0. Now, Kyle Shanahan, he's going to join us later in this week on Friday because they move everything up on Monday or move everything later. But he'll tell you, well, I was 5-0 with the 2015 Atlanta Falcons. And that wasn't like a great team by any means, but they were 5-0. And then they pooped the bed the rest of the way going 8-8. So this is obviously a different team that you got championship players on this team with Mike Evans winning a Super Bowl and guys that have been to the Super Bowl. But yeah, I would say that it would be surprising if the Niners did not win the NFC West at this point.
4: Would you be surprised if they did not win the West? And who is the biggest threat to them? Are you writing off the Rams? Because I wouldn't. Again, 2-2 were the Seahawks through four games last season, and they were a much different looking defense, even though they were stout and difficult early in the season. By the end of the year, they were unbeatable. And I think that's something that we could see the Rams come into form with, not necessarily on defense, but with the added pieces they're going to have. It'll be a much different game. Somebody said my math was off, and it was. They play 10 games by the time they get to Seattle. I said no worse than 8-1. I'm going to go no worse than 8-2.
5: Okay.
4: But that would mean they'd also lost, between now and then. They've got 1, 2, 3, 4. They'd lose two of their next five.
5: All right.
4: With a bye in there. I don't know. We'll see.
5: Yeah.
4: Let's go to Hal and Hayward.

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4: We had a great experience, and I definitely will go back next year.
5: Appreciate the call, man. Thanks so much. The noise, like, you always hear about it, and they say it's a factor and all that, but, dude, like, being in that stadium is unbelievable how loud it is. And it's weird because I guess I'd always sort of assumed that, like, in a dome stadium always made more sense to me that it would be louder because you're indoors and the way the sound reverberates and all that, but
6: yeah,
5: it's pretty incredible. And, like, people get accused of pumping in sound noise. Maybe they do that. I know they do it in L.A. At SoFi, they've done it.
6: Because
5: the stadium's
6: do.
5: Been empty. No, there is no Rams house.
6: No.
5: When they're,
6: it was Bill's house last night.
5: It was incredible. Yeah, how many Bills fans were there. Bottom line is, it's absolutely a factor when you go to Seattle.
6: Oh, yeah.
5: Maybe the best home field in football.
6: And that just adds to how impressive it was for the Niners to win that game. And they've won there before, but, I mean, the defending champions and the way they were able to play defensively was unbelievable. But, I mean, to add to the argument of the 49ers versus the Seahawks and Rams, like, Sean McVay is one of the better coaches in all of football right now, but we're seeing where the pressure's kind of getting to him a little bit. You saw in that post-game press conference last night where he realizes what's at stake here. They went all out this offseason to get these guys, Myles Garrett, Trent McDuffie, and he's pissed because they're hosting the Super Bowl in their home stadium. And it kind of feels like the Niners are playing with house money where it's like, no one expected us to be here. There's going to be expectations from the fans, and right now it's Super Bowl or bust. But when the season started, it was Niners' best-case scenario was settling for third place. And now it's like, you better win the damn division. You better win the Super Bowl, where I think there's still more pressure on the Rams and even the Seahawks than there is on the 49ers on a national level.
5: Yeah, I don't think I viewed it as best-case scenario they finished third. I just thought it might be a tall task or a maybe not unreasonable, but it might have been a really difficult thing to assume you were in the hunt for sure for the division lead, just because of how much when you've got three teams in one division, how much you beat up on each other and how much can change. When one team sweeps through the division the first time, you're like, wow, of course that team is far and away the best. So I would even say I'm a little bit surprised the 49ers are this far ahead of both of these teams at this point. Like, I'm a little bit surprised. If you'd asked me 5 weeks through with the Niners being first place in the division, I would have said no.
6: Yeah.
5: I would have said I think they'd be in it 4-1, 3-2, but 4-1 would have been maybe my thought somewhere in there.
6: I mean,
5: maybe with a loss to Seattle, I would have thought maybe that game would have decided who was in the lead in the division, and certainly it did. But I'm a little bit surprised that the Rams have started the way they have, and even that Seattle's been as good as they have early on. I still didn't expect the Niners to start this hot because they had the most questions and rebuilding done this offseason around their offense and defense.
6: And that's why it's surprising, because, you know, Mike Evans, we thought was going to make an impact on this football team, but the way he was the difference maker in that game on Sunday, unbelievable. And the way this defense has played without Nick Bosa, like, again, we talked about it all offseason and in the roundtable, where is the pass rush coming from? Well, Raheem Morris, if you got a good secondary going and you got some of maybe the best linebacking core in football right now with Dre Greenlaw and Fred Warner, the pass rush will come. And it will improve over the next couple of weeks here when you get Nick Bosa back and you make a big-time trade, if you're willing to do that. I got to believe they will. But, yeah, I mean, it also goes back to the Niners just having the best coaching staff in football. They could have the oldest roster on paper, and the Rams could have the most impressive roster along with the Seattle Seahawks. But if you have the best coaching staff, like, think about what the Seahawks went through losing Clint Kubiak. Brian Fleury's been fine, but it really hasn't looked the same offensively. No. And then as far as the Rams, there are question marks about Chris Shula last year. He may have got a head coaching gig with the Pittsburgh Steelers, but they went with Mike McCarthy. And now you're wondering, is he the right guy for this? Because they got stars on that defense, and it's not looking good right now.
5: No, it does not look good at all. And again, they're missing some pieces, but so is everybody else. And they have not executed. And again, the offense, they did not move the ball on the ground.

0: well at all last night, the Rams.
1: No, yeah.
0: 808-KMBR is the number to call and text. Let's go to Greg in Sacramento. Greg, what's up, dude? You're on the Sports Leader.
2: Yeah, this is Greg, Sacramento. First-time caller. Can you hear me?
3: Yeah, we got you, Greg.
2: Can you hear me?
3: Yeah, we can hear you.
2: All right. Hey, first-time caller. Love listening to you guys. Listen every day.
3: Oh, thank you.
2: Quick question. They've had a little past couple of years, they've had some complaints about the drafts. It seems like the last 3 years, the amount of people that are coming through the draft that we've been using, the Niners have been using, has been pretty high. Not sure if it's the injuries or if it's just getting a chance to play or what it is, but it seems like the last 3 years they picked it up from what they said previously. Anyone talk to management, Lynch or Shanahan, or asked them ever about, has something changed, or is it just they've been hitting and doing a better job?
0: You mean because of the success of some of the young players on defense, even?
2: All the way across. I mean, you're looking at 5-6 players in each draft that have actually made the field and played the last 3 years. And before that, it was like 2 or 3. So I'm just curious if there's some change in the war room.
0: I appreciate the call, Greg. What I would say is the way the 49ers roster is constructed is certainly different than it had been prior to paying Brock Purdy.
1: Yeah.
0: And that's always what I look at with a team is can they maintain stability around a quarterback that they've given $50+ million to annually while spreading out the money elsewhere and being able to stay competitive. The Kansas City Chiefs had to pay Patrick Mahomes and they didn't keep Tyreek Hill.
1: Right.
0: Right. The Miami Dolphins paid like 2 or 3 guys and couldn't afford to make it work and put enough pieces around Tua, and maybe he wasn't the guy anyway. But what I would say is like the Niners specifically also in the last couple of years, they've had to get younger. They've had to draft for need at specific positions and they've had to rebuild a defense.
1: Right.
0: So like part of it is out of necessity. Part of it is due to age, but a lot of it in my mind is how you construct a roster after you pay the quarterback. They got away with one of the best deals in the history of sports with Brock Purdy on the contract that he was on in the time that they were able to find success and spread that money elsewhere.
3: I'm not saying teams like definitely just forget about the scouting process, but when it's an emphasis on you got to hit on some of these draft picks after you get a Brock Purdy contract, then that's where all your focus goes. So in years past, when the Niners are willing to spend big-time money in free agency or make trades, maybe you're not thinking that way. The same way the Rams were like, F them picks, where for a while they're just, let's get stars. Who cares about young players? And then when they had to pay all the debt on the credit card, it's where, okay, we got to go out and find a Kobe Turner. We got to go out and find this pass rusher, where it's Jared Verse or somebody else. That's what the Niners are doing right now. We got to hit on these late round draft picks. Grayson Halton was fantastic. He was a key factor in that win on Sunday. Upton Stout. Jaden Duggar, they're hitting on some of these picks right now, where in years past it was like, eh, we'll figure it out. Like the Warriors for years, when they had Kevin Durant and had all that success, let's just draft somebody. Now it's where we got to find somebody because that's going to be the difference because we can't afford all these guys in the offseason.
0: I mean, think about all the young guys, to his point, that are on the defensive side of the ball that are playing right now or will be playing or did even last year. Like Alfred Collins out for the season. But that's one.
3: Yeah.
0: He was going to play this year and start.
3: C.J. West.
0: C.J. West, another one who will come back. Then you can just go like the last 3 to 4 years. Jair Brown, Malik Mustafa, Grayson Halton, you mentioned C.J. West, Alfred Collins, Romello Height, even Renardo Green, 2 picks last weekend.
3: Yeah.
0: Michael Williams is back out there. You mentioned Jaden Duggar, Stout. Is there somebody else here? Those are all the ones I wrote down. But those are just the young guys
3: right
0: now.
3: You know even with Dominic Pooney in his second year.
0: He's an O-lineman. But yeah, there you go. I mean, they've drafted for necessity, but they're finding success, and they're finally, to the point we were making Sunday, getting development out of some of these young guys and contributions.
3: And sometimes they're injured. Like, we haven't seen Ajon Stribling besides a couple of plays against the Rams in Australia. So they're hitting on their draft picks. They're having success, even with all the injuries right now. So yes, it's been where they had to do a competitive rebuild, and it's been successful. I know people criticize the draft sometimes, but I mean, we'll see in the long run here, but right now it's looking pretty successful.
0: Adam Copeland, Derek Papa, Danny Dunn hanging out with you. We're getting pretty close to that time of the year with the NFL where you start getting like the pumpkins and the cornucopia and like the Thanksgiving looking fall leaves and stuff they put on the screen. You like
3: that?
0: Yeah,
3: it's nice.
0: They do that with Madden now too.
3: They do, huh?
0: Yeah, like when you play a Christmas game or a Thanksgiving.
3: When
0: your schedule gets into November, they like frame it with like the Thanksgiving looking table.
3: No, I like that.
0: We're getting into that fall time of year. I bring this up mostly because I was gonna read you an email from my niece's school.
3: Okay.
0: So she goes to like a Catholic little preschool or something like that.
3: Yeah.
0: I don't know, Christian preschool or something. Okay. So my sister yesterday, like Halloween in my family was big when I was a kid.
3: Oh, same here.
0: Big for you?
3: Oh, yeah.
0: We loved it.
3: Yeah.
0: Big time costumes.
3: You have to dress up and embrace the holiday.
0: There was that time I was Bill Cosby in eighth grade, and then
3: we've
0: had to bury those pictures. I can't run for office. You know what I mean?
3: I was Randy Moss one year, so I don't know what's worse.
0: Yeah, but you didn't go blackface.
3: No, put a mask on.
0: You wore the mask.
3: I don't know if that's better, but...
0: But dude, Halloween, like in school, was one of my favorite days.
3: Oh, yeah.
0: Because it was like a partial day. You'd have like a little parade at school. They gave away, you had a costume contest. Like one year I won funniest for Austin Powers.
3: Nice.
0: Also, I was Marge Simpson one time.
3: I remember that story.
0: That was a good one.
3: Have you ever had friends that weren't allowed to celebrate Halloween?
0: So that's where I'm going.
3: Holyween?
0: Dude. No, you can't say that on the air, can you?
3: It's a thing.
0: Holyween, Batman. So here's where I was going, dude. My sister sent this to me and my brother and my dad last night.
3: Okay.
0: From my niece's school.
3: Uh-oh.
0: I won't say the school. Just says, we greet you warmly and I hope you're doing well. As October 30 approaches, we'd like to kindly remind you that our school does not celebrate Halloween.
3: Oh, come on now.
0: Instead, we joyfully celebrate our Harvest Festival, a special time to come together as a community and give thanks for our many blessings. Please ensure that your children do not wear costumes or shirts, Ready Derek, featuring witches, goblins, demons, or similar other themes. Mm. Instead, if you wish, they can dress up as farmers, cowboys, and cowgirls.
3: Because that's fun. Can they dress up as... Okay, so they can still dress up, but
0: thank
3: not...
0: Thank you so much for your cooperation and dedication to keeping this community.
3: So they can't wear, like, demonic costumes.
0: Yeah, but, like, you can't be, like, a witch?
3: Witch is fun. Come on now. So, but they can dress up as, like, superheroes
0: No,
3: or...
0: you can't... No, they don't celebrate Halloween. We do not celebrate Halloween.
3: Okay. No, that's lame.
0: That is lame.
3: Extremely lame.
0: It's extremely lame. Even more lame, my sister went to go drop my niece off at school, she said, and they were like helping set up stuff for the Harvest Festival.
3: Yeah, yeah.
0: And there it was, dude, sitting on the back of a truck, a big old potato sack looking thing that had two words on it.
3: I don't want them having it.
0: And an acronym. So I said, give me that back. If you're not celebrating Halloween, you don't get to hang with the NBA grab bag.
1: NBA grab bag.
3: Okay, I just want to say this. We're doing a terrible job of keeping the NBA grab bag because it's all over town.
0: Demons, witches, goblins, or similar themes. The NBA grab bag is next on the Sports Leader.
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23: You don't owe it to yourself. You owe it to me. Because tomorrow I'm going to wake up and I'll be 50. And I'll still be doing it. That's all right. That's fine. I mean, you're sitting on a winning lottery ticket. You're too much of a to cash it in. And that's bullshit. It'd be an insult to us if you're still here in 20 years. Hanging around here is a waste of your time.
24: You don't know that.
23: I don't?
24: No.
23: You don't know that?
24: No, I don't know that.
23: Let me tell you what I do. Every day I come by your house and I pick you up. We go out, we have a few drinks and a few laughs, and it's great. You know what the best part of my day is?
1: 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The Sports Leader.
0: Hell yeah, Dirty Work on a Tuesday. I love Matchbox 20, man.
3: Hell yeah. All your Matchbox hits.
0: By the way, everybody who's texting in going, this isn't Matchbox 20, yeah, there's a wrong hand. We know it's not.
5: We know.
0: That was kind of the joke, because we're like, every one of these bands kind of sounds the same. And I'm a fan. I like it.
3: So is this a song at the end of Good Will Hunting?
0: I don't think this is. No, this is a Gin Blossoms.
3: Unrelated.
0: Who is this, Danny?
5: It is the Gin Blossoms. Yeah.
3: Ah.
0: I'll Follow You.
3: Okay.
0: I'll Follow You Down, maybe, is the name of the song.
5: Yeah. Follow You Down.
3: It's a hell of a line to come in with, Dan. I like that.
0: Yeah, do Good Will Hunting.
3: Couldn't do like, It's Not Your Fault. It's Not Your Fault. It's a dark scene.
0: Well, yeah, you got some good sports in that, too.
3: Yes.
0: I mean, you get the whole Carlton Fisk Game 6 conversation.
3: Yeah.
0: And he's like, yeah, everybody's jumping. He waves at fair. And he's like, that was amazing. You were there. He's like, no, I was in a bar having a beer with my future wife.
3: Are you crazy?
0: Crazy?
5: Yeah, great movie.
0: He goes, why would you do that? He goes, I don't know. It was my wife. I was falling in love. He goes, I don't care if she's Helen of Troy. It's Game 6. Dirty Work on a Tuesday afternoon. It showed up at the setup for the Harvest Festival at my niece's Halloween-less preschool.
3: We need to get back to this because, come on, let the kids dress up.
0: Dude, let the kids dress up. I mean, I get if you're like, dude, no demons, no goblins.
3: I kind of get that.
0: All right, fine. Nothing scary. That's fine.
3: All right, whatever.
0: Just give you a princess?
3: Yeah, seriously.
0: You can dress up like Belle?
3: Was your niece upset at all? Or
0: She's so little. It's like her first year in school. Yeah, okay. She's only four. I think she probably she was an Oompa Loompa for Halloween last year. Pretty cute. Oh,
3: adorable.
0: Too.
3: Yeah. Adorable.
0: She was fishing Augustus Gloop out of that chocolate river.
3: There you go.
0: So it was getting sucked up that tube, dude. he was rolling out. What's that girl's name who gets the Violet? You're turning Violet. Violet Beauregard.
3: Yeah.
0: She becomes the blueberry.
3: The blueberry. Yeah.
0: Dude. Anyway, yeah. She was one of those. She's an Oompa Loompa, but. Because she's never had school before, maybe she won't even notice that it's not a thing.
3: She'll notice.
0: She's just being raised without it at school. But
3: as she gets older, she'll realize.
0: Yeah, well, she's only at this little school for a while, and then she'll go somewhere that, you know, is more accepting of goblins and ghouls and
3: demons. But I'm assuming your sister's going to take her trick-or-treating that night? Or, I guess, during the week or whatever, maybe?
0: I don't know if I'm going to take her.
3: No, your sister's going to.
0: Oh, yeah, she's still going to go.
3: Yeah.
0: Yeah, she'll still dress up and go and all that.
3: All right, good.
0: What's funny is her first day of school, they did that thing where, the kid holds up a sign. Like my sister did it where it says like her first day of Nora's first day of preschool, what she wants to be when she grows up, how tall she is, all that crap. But the thing she wrote when she wanted to be when she grew up, she wrote a witch. She said that or a princess.
3: I'm right there with you.
0: And I was like, good, there's a shortage of those, that great career of witching.
3: Yeah. You know what I mean? I want to be a warlock.
0: Yeah.
3: We'll see if we get to that point.
0: See what happens. Yeah. Anyway, it showed up at that Harvest Festival, a big old potato sack looking thing. It's got two words and an acronym. What it says is NBA grab bag.
2: Time now for the
6: NBA grab bag.
7: NBA grab bag.
3: Be cool, my goblins and ghouls. It's time for your NBA grab bag. And where else will we start then? The WNBA. Congratulations to the Golden State Valkyries. The Valks swept the Las Vegas Aces on Friday night and made it to their first WNBA finals in only their second season as a franchise.
0: Yeah.
3: Game one will take place on Saturday at 12:30 against the Atlanta Dream. Now, the schedule wasn't officially announced until today. There was a scheduling issue with the Dream's Arena sharing the venue at the same time of an Atlanta Hawks game and a Somber concert. Who the hell's Somber? Anyway, today was announced that the Dream will be able to host both Game 3 and 4 in their arena with changes to the WNBA final schedule and the Hawks schedule, but everything will be at that venue.
0: Game 1 on Saturday, right?
3: Game 1 at Chase Center.
0: At
3: but
0: Chase
3: yes,
0: Center
3: Game 3
0: Saturday.
3: And 4 in Atlanta.
0: How about that? The greatest start ever for an expansion franchise in year one, and now they're the number two seed and into the WNBA finals.
3: Yes.
0: Exciting stuff, dude. That'd be pretty incredible if Jumpin' Joe Lacob's down there hoisting a trophy, bro.
3: I know.
0: How about
3: now,
0: that?
3: Now, I wonder.
0: You see all the Niners that are showing up to these games?
3: Oh, yeah.
0: Deebo Samuel's
3: Mike Evans showed up.
0: Mike Evans was talking about the environment was, the vibe there was one of the craziest he'd ever experienced in a basketball game.
3: And he grew up going to Houston Rockets game. He was like, it was pretty damn cool.
0: Yeah.
3: Now, I do wonder. So, the Valkyries won on Friday night. Saturday morning, we wake up and we see Brandon Pajemski's contract. And I was like, God, did Joe Lacob or Brandon Pajemski just get drunk that night and drop this contract to 5 years, $110 million?
0: First and foremost, I hate that you even brought up an NBA story in the NBA grab bag.
3: Oh, sorry.
0: The WNBA, I will accept.
3: Okay.
0: The Pajemski conversation
3: is
0: for another time.
3: Okay, fair enough.
0: Okay.
3: All right, moving on the NBA grab bag then.
7: NBA grab bag!
3: And go Valkyries. The Milwaukee Brewers are two wins away from going to the World Series, but more importantly for bitter Giants fans, they are two wins away from knocking out the Dodgers. There you go, Dan.
0: We need that. We need
3: Game
0: that.
3: Three Come will on, take crew. Place tomorrow at 5. We'll see if Jason Bateman and all the Dodger fans can fight the traffic and get to the game on time. How are you feeling about this series, Copes?
0: I mean, I'm feeling great now that the crew's up 2-0. Exciting game last night. A fun one, dude. I'll tell you what. The Brewers have fight, dude. They are not a team that when they go down gets suppressed by an opponent's pitching staff or bullpen. Like, they battle out and grind out some of these at-bats. It was a lot of fun, I thought, last night, especially because they came out on top. If you're a Dodger fan, I mean, first of all,
3: F you.
0: Yeah, screw you. Second, I mean, I don't, you know, whatever. Second of all, if you're a Dodger fan, you cannot be feeling good about losing that game with Yamamoto on the hill. He's been ice cold in the postseason, on the road in his career. He's been great this postseason. The Dodgers can't hit with runners in scoring position. They're like 2-for-20 something in the postseason with runners in scoring position. And now Shohei Ohtani, clearly he's not built for this. You know what I mean? This stage. I mean, just look at what's going on with him, dude. He's like 20, 30, something like that.
3: It's been bad, yeah.
0: He's just not built for October, seemingly. I'm feeling good. The Dodgers are going to get one here. If they get on 3-0, it's over. It's over. If they get on 3-0, I'm going Dan Dunn. The Dunn deal, it's
3: the
0: over.
3: The Dunn deal?
0: Yeah, but I'm expecting the Dodgers to pick one up tomorrow.
3: Yeah, I would think so. And I think that it's not over until it's over. Even if the Brewers are up 3-0, this Dodger team has the capability of pulling the Red Sox.
0: Here's what I'll say. The longer the series goes, the worst shot the Brewers have to win.
3: Yeah, I'm with you on
0: that
3: one.
0: Even with home field, the pitching staff, and I know the Brewers have pitching, a lot of it, but the pitching staff of the Dodgers can be dangerous. And you don't want to have to. If you can go without seeing Yamamoto again, you're in good shape.
3: Real quick, what do you think about Guardians of Reyes game one last night?
0: I didn't catch the entirety of that game. The Guardians pulled that out, though.
3: Oh,
0: right?
3: Yes, they did.
0: Dude, I love Jose Ramirez, man. That game five performance for him, dude. Poor Pope. Sent Pope Leo to the hospital, man.
3: Oh, no.
0: He's recovering, dude, yeah.
3: Oh, no.
0: Oh, he's got a lung surgery. I think he's battling something. But,
3: okay, all right.
0: He's in recovery now, but Jose Ramirez has been fantastic. He's electric. They're a lot of fun, and it's nice to root for Steven Vogt. I like Tampa. I'm keeping an eye out for, like, who's my best shot if I got to try to take down the Dodgers again.
3: Yeah.
0: It might be Tampa, but I'm not sure.
3: I think so. Moving on the NBA grab bag.
8: NBA grab bag.
3: We all know Big Dom DeSandro works as the consigliere for the Philadelphia Eagles Mafia. Big Dom recently attended a fundraiser for the Philadelphia Democratic Party and said, "We are going to fix this. I promise you that." Now, Copes, do you believe Big Dom? Because he has such an impact on that football team.
0: Was he talking about the country or the Eagles?
3: Oh, I'm talking about the Eagles.
0: Oh, sorry.
3: Even though he was the setting of politics, he talked about the Eagles.
0: I was like, what was he planning on fixing, dude? He's like, and healthcare for everybody after the offense is top five in the NFC. Do I think the Eagles have a shot to fix this?
3: I'm just saying, like, it's ridiculous because Big Dom, we know that he's affiliated with the Eagles, but he's not a coach. He's basically a bodyguard on the sideline. He's like, we're going to fix this, everybody.
0: What's he supposed to say?
3: Yeah, I know. Which is just a weird thing.
0: Everybody in Philly's pissed. They're all pissed at Sirianni. Saquon's hurt. And I don't know that he's going to be out for a significant amount of time.
3: I hope not. He's on two of my teams right now.
0: You and me both, brother. So I think he's coming back. Devontae Smith was hurt as well. Didn't Dallas Goedert get banged up also?
3: Yeah, but he was back last week.
0: The play
3: kind of rushed him back, too.
0: Play calling's been atrocious. So yeah. I don't think they're as bad as these last couple of weeks have gone.
3: They just play better teams, honestly.
0: They also, keep in mind, lost their left tackle. Hall of Fame left tackle, Lane Johnson.
3: Right tackle, but yes.
0: Excuse me, right tackle to retirement. And they lost their center because they traded him.
3: Yeah.
0: Cam Jurgens.
3: Yep.
0: Right, to Baltimore?
3: To Baltimore.
0: And keep in mind, by the way, even if this season doesn't go the way they're hoping, they are poised to retool. I think they have two first-rounders next year. Maybe it's 28.
3: 2028 because of the A.J. Brown trade.
0: They have one from the Pats, and they have three, I think.
3: Yes.
0: They have that.
3: For another
0: the A.J. Brown trade.
3: Yeah, yeah.
0: When they got, and they have the one that they just got for Jurgens, right?
3: Second-round pick.
0: Excuse me. I think maybe it's two twos then. But
3: yeah.
0: I think they're ready to reload, but I'm... Like, that division is not good. I could still see them winning it with 10 wins.
3: I mean, like, some people are saying, like, they're tearing it down. I don't think so. I think they see a winnable NFC East. They may not be the same team anymore. They may be worse than what they were last year, and that wasn't great. But they can win this NFC East with, like, a 9-8 record and be the fourth seed in the NFC playoffs.
0: Yeah.
3: That's why I'm not counting. Like, when we look at the NFC teams, I'm not counting on the Eagles right now.
0: And a tough place to go play. I just don't like anybody in that division. But they may be the best of a bad division.
3: Yep, I'm with you on that one. Moving on the NBA grab bag.
8: NBA grab bag!
3: It only took 30 years, but we finally have justice. The mastermind behind Tupac Shakur's death in 1996, Dwayne Jeff D. Davis, was sentenced to 40 years in prison today. Even with his bragging of involvement in the murder in his own Compton Street legend memoir to the cops on TV and elsewhere over the years, Davis insisted since 2023, his 2023 arrest, that he was not guilty. In fact, the ex-gang leader has said he wasn't even in Las Vegas that September night over 30 years ago.
0: That's not what we're getting you for. We're getting you for organizing.
3: Yeah, exactly. Nevertheless, evidence showed Davis organized the murder as retaliation for an altercation Tupac had with Davis's nephew. Finally, Copes, we have justice.
0: We have justice for Tupac Shakur, huh?
3: Yes. 30 years later.
0: You know what I say about that?
3: What's that?
0: That's just good police work, man. That's just good police work.
3: I know.
0: That's just bang up job, boys.
3: Even after that Johnny Depp movie about the whole investigation.
0: There's a Johnny Depp movie about the investigation of Tupac's death?
3: I think Tupac and Biggie.
0: And Johnny Depp is in it?
3: Johnny Depp plays the lead cop, I believe, yeah.
0: What?
3: Yeah.
0: How did I miss this movie?
3: Because I think it was delayed. Even that was delayed.
0: Was it not very good?
3: I don't think so. Because, like, it's still, you know, the case wasn't solved by the time this movie came out.
0: Yeah, how does it end? They're like, we don't know.
3: We don't know. But, hey, keep your head up.
0: I got to find this old Johnny Depp Biggie movie.
3: Johnny Depp and I think Forrest Whitaker in this movie. It might be Biggie or Tupac. It might be both. But, yeah, it's a movie where they're cops trying to solve the murders.
9: Yeah, City of Lies?
0: City of Lies.
3: City of Lies. There you go.
0: Co-starred a 2018 crime thriller.
3: 2018?
0: City of Lies. Johnny Depp plays... Russell Poole, a real-life retired LAPD detective who investigates the unsolved murders of the Notorious B.I.G. and Tupac Shakur. Forrest Whitaker plays Jack Johnson, not the guitarist. He's a struggling journalist.
3: Or the boxer.
0: Who came up with Pool to uncover police corruption and institutional cover-ups.
3: There you go.
0: Directed by Brad Furman, no relation.
3: Of course.
0: To Mark.
3: You wouldn't think so with the subject matter.
0: I don't know. Cops? Who knows?
3: Yeah.
0: Anyway, no, I've never heard of this movie. That's crazy. Anyway, so this guy just was just sentenced to 40 years to
3: 40
0: life.
3: Years in prison for organizing the murder of Tupac. And he was like, he was bragging about it, I guess, in a book. And they're like, he's like, well, we got you. And he's like, oh, come on, guys. That wasn't real.
0: He's like, you didn't believe what I wrote about
3: come
0: myself.
3: Come on, man. Just bragging to my friends.
0: I'm trying to make a little scratch.
3: Come on now. Moving on the NBA grab bag.
4: NBA grab bag.
3: Remember when we said Nicolas Cage is returning to make a National Treasure 3? Not so fast, my friends. Cage didn't confirm his return to the franchise, saying, you got to get these microphones away from these directors' hands. Ben Gates is going after the Epstein files. I'll make that movie.
0: Yeah, that's what he, that's a real quote from Nick Cage, dude.
3: However, Cage said he will be a part of the new season of True Detective, Copes, who should be the other detective opposite Cage in the series.
0: I don't know. What's it about?
3: Well, I don't know. They always have two actors in this.
0: I've seen season one and two.
3: Well, season two is terrible.
0: This is going to be season five?
3: Season five, yes.
0: They had
3: Aliens in the last one, I think, with Jodie Foster. And then it was, God, who's my guy? Mahershala Ali.
0: Yeah, he did a season.
3: He did. And that, who was the guy? The guy from Blade back in the day.
0: Wesley Snipes?
3: No. The villain in in Blade. I forget his name, but he was also in That True Detective. I think it should be Cage and Cage, dual roles.
0: You think he should play both?
3: Yes. Where Cage is like the grizzled cop and also another grizzled cop.
0: I don't know. I told you, this guy is cranking out content right now. I mean,
3: you finished that sentence.
0: He's in like four movies last year. He's in like five the year before or something like that. He just did that Spider-Noir thing. This guy's making a movie a month, it seems.
3: Well, he's going to be John Madden, but I would like to see Nicolas Cage in a dual role or bring John Travolta and do a face-off reunion for True Detective.
0: That'd be interesting, I guess.
3: I don't like that.
0: It depends on the subject matter. I guess I'm just not a huge True Detective guy. I have gotten into Fargo lately, because that's the same
3: Fargo's
0: thing.
3: Fargo's fantastic.
0: That's each season is its own story.
3: Yeah. God, every season's fantastic. I love the season where Chris Rock's like the leader of the Kansas City Mafia or something like
0: that. I haven't gotten
3: to that one yet. Okay, so it's pretty good.
0: Yeah.
3: Dan, you're a fan of True Detective, right?
9: Yes, and Fargo.
3: And Fargo. But season two of True Detective, not so good.
9: It wasn't that great, no.
0: By the way, Danny, did you have a reaction as a guy who loves his blood and guts to my niece's preschool saying they aren't celebrating Halloween?
9: Yeah, it's absurd. What if a kid wants to be Winnie the Pooh?
0: If he wants to be Winnie the Pooh.
3: Which vision of Winnie the Pooh, yeah.
0: If he wants to be blood and honey. How's your 31 Halloween movies or horror movies in 31 days?
3: Oh, now you're interested, huh?
0: How's it going?
9: I'm a little behind. I'm behind right now. I'm catching up on yesterday's movie today, and then I'll watch today's movie tonight.
0: Jeepers Creepers. Oh, you've never seen Jeepers Creepers?
9: Never seen it.
0: That's the one you're catching up on, or what you're going to watch tonight?
9: That's what I got to watch tonight. The one I'm catching up on is called Cadaver.
3: Okay. And we decided if Clayface will make the mix, Dan.
9: I don't think it's going to make the mix.
3: Oh, come on. That's a horror movie.
9: A bonus movie.
0: Do you know what Cadaver's about, Danny?
3: It's about a dead body.
0: I'm just like, I want to know what the, like.
9: It's like a apocalyptic future, something like a. Where they bring the family to the mansion. I don't know.
0: Mansion, Dan.
3: He's not paying attention to these movies.
0: Yeah. Cadaver takes place after a nuclear disaster where a starving family is lured to a grand hotel for a free dinner and immersive theater performance. As the night unfolds, the boundary between stage acts and grim reality fades, forcing them into a dangerous struggle for survival. The film offers a tense, atmospheric setting, strong performances, and a unique premise.
3: Well, there you go, Dan.
0: Mixed reviews, Danny.
3: So far, you don't love it. Okay,
0: yeah, mixed reviews.
3: You're going to finish. Is Goosebumps going to make this list, Dan?
9: No.
3: Oh, Goosebumps is kind of spooky. Anyway, moving on here. Wingstop announces new chicken
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3: wings.
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3: 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This sounds terrible.
0: No. Every time they come up with one of these mixes, I don't want anything to do with it.
3: Yeah, me neither.
0: I don't need like KFC Oreos or, and they've done all that stuff. Like,
3: yeah.
0: We could have stopped at like KFC Masterpiece Ruffles or whatever those were, the potato chips, when they use the KFC, the barbecue chip.
3: Right.
0: I'm good with buying like a barbecue chip.
3: Yeah.
0: I don't need a candy that's, I don't like this.
3: I mean, I'm adventurous, but this sounds terrible.
0: Wings on the candy?
3: Nevertheless, our own Dan Dunn said he's willing to try this.
0: Well, Dan likes Wingstop.
9: Yeah, let's bring it in for the show.
0: Okay. Part of this, though, is like...
3: Content has no friends, Dan. I like that.
0: You get this, though. Like, you can't... Why? Like, you wouldn't dip this. You know what I mean? Like, it's a wing that you wouldn't dip into, like, blue cheese. It's covered in Sour Patch Kids. Oh, God,
3: the mix of Sour Patch Kids and blue cheese and chicken?
0: Something is like, you'd just be doing chicken
3: it's
0: and...
3: It's so crazy. It might work.
0: No, I don't think so. You think... Would you give this a go?
3: If Danny gets it, I'll try one.
0: If you bring him in, Dan, we'll try him. But I'm not going to, like... I would never order this. I'm not a novelty guy.
3: All right, fair enough.
0: I'm just not ordering
3: and
0: this.
3: And that's your NBA grab bag.
0: That's your NBA grab bag for Tuesday, October 13th, 2026. Andrew Luck, Stanford General Manager, joins us at 3:50 for his weekly conversation. We will take a quick break, and when we come on back, get a little of what went on around the NFL in Week 5. How about this? Who's the most overrated team and player right now in the NFL? We'll talk about it next.
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3: Now, Dan, hold on. You can't fool me with this. It'd be disrespectful to say the Bay Area's own Counting Crows are Matchbox 20. How dare you?
0: We know this isn't Matchbox 20, Danny.
3: Come on now.
0: This is the Crows.
3: We've all seen Shrek 2.
0: Yeah, we have. All of us.
3: You haven't seen Shrek 2?
0: I don't think so.
3: Oh, come on.
0: If I have, don't people love Shrek 2?
3: Some people say it's superior. I would say Shrek 1's the best.
0: I'm a big Shrek 1 guy.
3: Shrek 2's got a great joke where they're arresting Puss in Boots, and they pull some catnip from the back, and he goes, oh, that's not mine. It's pretty good.
0: Yeah, it's good. That is good. There's endless fairy tales and storybook stuff you can go with, like they did in the first one. But
3: isn't also Pinocchio wearing a thong in...
0: I forgot Pinocchio shows up in that.
3: Yeah, he's wearing a thong in the second one. There's some good bits of Shrek 2.
0: Yeah, all right. Maybe I'll dive in on a Shrek 2. Yeah. They're making another one, right?
3: They are.
0: It's in the works. Shrek 5? Yeah.
3: You can definitely hear my disappointment. Like, what are we doing here?
0: Now you're upset, dude.
3: Well, come on now.
0: After 2, you were good.
3: I went to go see Toy Story 5 this past summer.
0: There were so many unanswered questions from Toy Story 4.
3: Exactly. Like, I understand for a new audience and a new day and age of kids, but I'm like, do we need this? No, come up with new movies. But alas.
0: It's a cash grab, dude.
3: Of course.
0: Anyway, Danny, don't try that again, dude. That was a...
3: How dare you?
0: It was not Matchbox
3: 20. Come on, Mike Silver's best friend, the lead singer of Counting Crows, Adam...
0: Duritz. We are giving away tickets, by the way, to see Matchbox 20. They're coming to Shoreline on June the 8th.
3: Yes.
0: Is that right? I said June 8th like I knew that was the date, but we're past June, so it is June 8th. It's of next year. It's right around the corner.
3: Yeah.
0: We are going to catch up with Andrew Luck at 3:50 for his weekly conversation. Can you take this? I guess
3: we're stuck. Sure, he's got something stuck in his throat. We're talking about this week 5 in the NFL.
0: Help me out, you know what I mean?
3: No, I got you. Andrew Luck will join us a little bit here. We'll react to Stanford's unfortunate loss to Notre Dame. But right now, week 5 in the NFL. You all right?
0: Yeah, good. Here we go. The most overrated players in the NFL after week 5, yeah.
3: That's what we're doing?
0: We'll jump back in. Well, we can talk about some of the stuff that went on. So we'll start with the Eagles.
3: Okay.
0: Nick Sirianni, Eagles, Jags. They were irate. We played that video of the Eagles fans leaving the stadium a couple of weeks ago.
3: Yeah.
0: They were calling for his job. I'm still of the mindset that he's not getting fired in season.
3: I don't think so.
0: I don't think he's going anywhere in season, but they do need to turn this thing around. He's also proved that he can turn things around in the past.
3: Yes. You know what? I know that people like to come down the road of Nick Sirianni, and deservedly so, because for a guy that was once upon a time an offensive coordinator, he doesn't do anything. Doesn't call plays. Shane Steichen brought them to the Super Bowl in 2022, and then Kellen Moore did that a couple years ago when they won the damn thing. Now it's like Sean Mannion, figure it out for me. And if it's going to be where you're not calling plays, then you got to be good with clock management. So, again, I thought last week against the LA Rams was more egregious than some of his fourth down decisions. Should he have kicked the ball out of bounds, had his kicker Jake Elliott kick the ball out of bounds against the Jaguars? Probably. But also, you could go back to a couple weeks ago when Brian Schottenheimer did that against the Baltimore Ravens. They did have a timeout, but Zay Flowers open over the middle, then boom, a field goal, they lose the game.
1: Nick is cute.
3: Yeah, Nick is cute, but also, like, you know, at the same time, he's not the greatest coach. He gets by with his coaching staff and his players, but I don't fault him for this. I get it, like, you can judge him for this loss, but at the same time, it's on the Eagles to make a play on special teams. They got to tackle that guy. There was only like 8 seconds left. They have enough time to kick the field goal. Jaguars are dealing with their own snapper issues. But, yeah, I understand that Nick Sirianni screwed up a little bit here. But I think last week was more egregious than what happened this week.
0: I think the question is, how many times can you make questionable game-ending decisions at the end of a game in crunch time before it becomes a problem for you and for your team?
3: Yeah.
0: And we've seen a couple in a row now where you're like, okay, even though it's not all on him, he's the guy at the helm, right? It's different than like the Washington Commanders not knowing the situation. Clearly, they didn't know there was a timeout.
3: Right.
0: And they tried to lie about it after. They tried to flub it after. But Jaden Daniels it's pretty obvious with how slow he's getting up and laying there that he didn't know they didn't have a timeout.
3: And who's that on? It should be on
0: it's
3: Dan.
0: It's on Dan Quinn.
3: It's also on Jaden Daniels.
0: That's being buttoned up. But when it comes to making plays in the field, it's also about how you've decided you were going to play this thing down the stretch. Similar to how you got to give credit to the 49ers in punting it deep before the half against Seattle, pinning Seattle deep, and then giving their team a chance to make a play. But you only get that if the opposition thinks Kyle's going to burn his 3 timeouts to make you try to punt it out of your own end zone, even at the end of a half.
3: With the exception of the Super Bowl a couple years ago where they screwed up the coin toss, is it ever where the Niners are not aware of in-game situations where everybody's on the same page? And I know people on the text line and YouTube chat would be like, well, obviously we lost Super Bowl because of that. Okay, but also, like, for right now this season, they barely have any penalties as far as procedural false starts, but now everyone's on the same page there, so it's just hard to see that with other football teams and how they're operating. As far as other things from week 5, Packers look pretty good. I'm not going to say Jordan Love is by any means, you know, as good of a quarterback as Brock Purdy at this point, but he did look impressive throwing the deep ball to Christian Watson.
0: He threw a couple of deep, several deep balls in the game, and he torched the Bears secondary.
3: They also have, I mean, they also have kicking issues right now with the Packers, but regardless, the team was out so out in front that it didn't matter and didn't bite them in the end. You're seeing the flaws in the Bears defense, and, you know, Matt LaFleur getting a little revenge on Ben Johnson, telling him, hey, you're my juice box guy.
0: Yeah, I don't really even, I'm not even paying much attention to the Packers. Like, the North right now, I'm kind of like, they're going to beat up on each other. They're going to take care of themselves. The only team I'm even paying attention to in terms of being a threat to the Niners is the Minnesota Vikings.
3: Right.
0: And I do think that it's worth talking about at 5-0 with what that defense is, and that Kyler Murray can be problematic, that we may be ignoring an actual contender or a team that is a threat to the Niners. We're spending a lot of time about the Rams and the Seahawks and the Eagles, and we should. Because they're the proven teams, but like they may have, the Vikings may have the best defense in the NFC.
3: Okay, real quick. Raiders get routed by the Patriots. Not as good as we thought. Chargers 0-5. Justin Herbert might be the most overrated quarterback of football at this point. And Rodgers, he may have a fake wife, but he's playing good football right now, Copes.
0: Yeah, they had a real win, even though he has a fake wife. Jalen Warren, huge touchdowns, a 50-yard run and an 80-yard receiving touchdown. I want to come back to some of this because I want to talk about the Vikings as a potential threat to the 49ers. Because, again, we could really look at it from the context of who's got a higher ceiling, Minnesota or Seattle. It may be Seattle's, but this is how their defense in Minnesota's playing now. They could genuinely pose a threat considering what's going on with the Niners and in this division. 808-KMBR, 415-808-5627, the number to call and the number to text. We will come on back. Andrew Luck is going to join us. Stanford and Elon Phoenix play this Saturday at Stanford Stadium at 4:30. You'll have pregame over at on Mike Kohler's KMBR 1050 with Jack Loader starting at, I believe that's a 1:30 pregame. Is the way that will go?
3: I think so.
0: You can hear it there. You can hear Andrew Luck.
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3: Luck takes a snap, sprints right, pressure coming. He throws on the move, and it's caught in the end zone. Zach Ertz, touchdown. What a pass by Andrew Luck.
2: And a four-time Pro Bowler.
4: Luck steps up, throwing over the middle for T.Y. Hilton. He's open to the 20, to the 10, to the 5, and Indianapolis has come all the way back 64 yards.
2: Who has come back to where it all started. 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
5: We do it with Andrew Luck, the general manager of Stanford football, every Tuesday here on Dirty Work. Stanford and Elon this Saturday, a 4:30 kick from down on the farm, returning home to Stanford Stadium. You can hear it on KNBR 1050. Andrew Luck joins us on the UMA guest line. What's going on, Andrew? How you doing, man?
6: Hey, Andrew.
7: I'm doing well. Another beautiful day in the Bay. Happy to be on with you guys and happy to be back on a practice day. It is the best cure, you know, for taking two losses back to back on the road, and excited to get back on the practice field.
5: Yeah, nice to be on the practice field to sort of try to wash that off and move forward, and also be back at home for a game this week. You guys don't have to travel, which is nice. I know we talk about coming off of big losses like that and then having to regroup for the next one, and it was another tough opponent in Notre Dame. I don't know that there's a fear of it with you guys specifically, but what do you have to do to make sure when two games like this happen in a row that you don't circle the drain in your mind, that you can pull yourself out of it and move forward?
7: Yeah, you know, you keep working, and our locker room's fantastic. So I'll be honest, I don't, all my spider senses don't worry about that. Our guys have brought the work every day. And which is not to discount that we missed the mark the past two weekends. We did not uphold the standard of play that we expect of ourselves, of our team, you know, all of us. You know, we all have our responsibilities on going out there, because, you know, there's a whole bunch of work in the journey, but the games, like, it's fun to win. It's not fun to lose. Eight, you know, and we didn't hold that standard. We know we have to give ourselves a chance versus good teams and to give ourselves a chance versus anybody. So, but good to be back at home. Certainly a big homecoming weekend. Elon, an opportunity to, one, get better as a football team, then go play against another one and see if we can't figure out a way to play consistent winning football and complementary football. So learn the lessons. We fell short of the mark. Our coaches are going to do a great job of, you know, we got sort of six games of data and where to sort of turn dials and figure out what we do best, what we still need to continue to work on, and put ourselves in as good a position to win.
6: With that said, what kind of statement are you looking for from your team to make this week against Elon after a pair of tough losses?
7: Yeah, you know, I think the statement question's always is, you know, I think in one way every game is a statement, every play is a statement, every action is a vote towards who you want to be, every action as a team is a vote toward, you know, as a unit is a vote to who do we want to be as an offense, who are we as a defense, who are we as in special teams. So I expect our guys to live in, you know, the 6 second cycle of the play. I expect our guys to come out and give ourselves a chance to play complementary football. You know, and what do I mean by that? By special teams setting up offense setting up defense, and creating that virtuous cycle of momentum. So excited for it. Excited for this week of practice. I think, you know, there's a bad taste in all of our mouths, and the beauty of it is we get to do something about it.
5: Talking to Andrew Luck here, nice enough to join us on the UMA guest line, Stanford and Elon on Saturday at 4:30. What's the biggest challenge in preparing for an opponent like this that doesn't have a national profile or some of the teams like that on your schedule? It's a little bit different.
7: No, I think it's certainly not a traditional opponent for us. I'm not sure we've played Elon ever before, but like, you know, I think we have a maturity on our team, and we respect everybody and every team that's putting in and every player that's going out there and every scheme. So I think our guys will practice with a hunger and an intensity that holds the standard regardless of who we're playing.
6: Talking to Andrew Luck on the UMA guest line. Davis Warren was incredible 2 weeks ago against Georgia Tech, and obviously it's a team game, and everyone gets the blame losing by 50. But how would you evaluate his last two performances?
7: Yeah, Davis is disappointed in himself, and as he should be. He's a competitor, man. He wants to go out and play winning football, right? And for better or worse, and I lived it as a quarterback, right? You're probably going to get too much of the praise when things go well, you know, and you're probably going to get a little too much of the blame when things don't go well. But Davis is capable of playing elite football. We've seen it. He can access the whole field with his arm. He's an elite operator, and we need him to play at that level to give ourselves the best chance. And he'd be the first to tell you that he didn't. And now the young man is resilient. He's tough. He puts the work in. I mean, he works as hard as anybody in that locker room. He's got a great process. You know, we have our sort of weekly meetings of talk about how you bounce back, where do you raise the level of intensity, you know, and the other side of the coin is in football and at quarterback, you got to let the game come to you. You can't force it too much, you know, or else things just won't flow.
5: I think we talked about that a bit last week when we were discussing the Niners-Broncos game about like the patience you have to have as an offense and as a team to sort of let the game come to you. Now, like, Steve Young has come on with us for years on the station, and we've talked to him about throwing interceptions and how sometimes it's not a quarterback's fault, but he always says when the ball leaves your hand, it's your fault, it's your responsibility. But when you've got a quarterback that can make a mistake, is it important to distinguish that there was something that was a bad decision versus a good decision that maybe just didn't work?
7: Yeah, I think one, to extract the learnings from it and to sort of build out that data set that a quarterback has, you have to understand the distinction. Now, does a fan at home need to? Not necessarily, right? Like, and I do think there's some truth to Steve's comment that when the ball comes out of your hand, it's the quarterback's decision to throw it, and there's an ownership. I mean, the best quarterbacks I've been around, you know, certainly when I was playing my best, there was an extreme ownership and agency over everything. You know, now it's a team game, and I do think Davis just has a really strong growth mindset. He has done a good job of protecting the football. We've had a couple interceptions the last week, but we'll get back on track, and I expect him to really honestly prepare and practice at a high level and give himself a chance to play at a high level.
6: A couple more minutes with Andrew Luck on the UMA guest line. In this new ACC alignment, you're going to have long distance trips, and you guys have been successful at home against East Coast teams playing at 7:30, but how difficult has it been that this team has not won a road game since September of 2024?
7: You know what? It's going to come, guys. We're gonna get one. I know it's going to happen. I hesitate to connect every road game to each other and put them in one big bucket. You know, they all live in their own context. But I know to get where we need to go, we've got to figure out a way to be competitive on the road like we are at home. Now, in the same breath, I'm proud of what our home record is over the past, you know, year and a half. We've done a really nice job of protecting Stanford Stadium and giving ourselves a chance, and we need to do the same this weekend.
5: One more for you, Andrew, before we let you go, just because we talked to you about the Niner play last week. I just want to ask about like a quarterback beating a defense that's giving him problems, because we just saw Brock Purdy play one of the biggest games of his career up in Seattle. But when a quarterback finally solves a defense that's giving him trouble, what do you think usually changes? Is it a common? Is it recognition, preparation, confidence? What evolves in a quarterback to do that?
7: Oh, you know, gosh, there's so much that goes into that contextually. Yeah, I think one, as a quarterback, you're always building your data set, right, and patterns and how a defense plays and personnel, and no game is alike. And I mean, the NFL is so fascinating in that, you know, you'll have your division opponents you play twice a year, and the odds are, at least in the NFC West, it seems like you're going to see each other in the playoffs
5: right.
7: Have three games. And you know, I had that a few times with the Houston Texans, and you end up knowing each other so stinking well personnel wise so a lot of it, you know, also is to who's healthy, how the ball bounces, because that ball, man, it bounces funny ways in our sport, you know. But you can tell that Brock is playing with rhythm, that there's an

0: fight for California. The Victory Cannon. And of course,
1: touchdown, California!
0: The traditions of Cal football live here. 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The Golden Bears take on Wake Forest in Berkeley. 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
4: Or next Monday, I should say, for the Niners and the Commanders. And he joins us each and every week. He was on the call Sunday, of course, for the Niners Seahawks. He'll join us coming up at 4:50. Before we get into a little sound soiree, I want to jump back into a conversation we had briefly in the last segment about some of the teams and contenders around the NFL and the NFC. Okay. So Minnesota is up at the top of an NFC North that is all over 500. They're 5-0. Everybody else is 3-2.
5: Yeah.
4: Bears are in last place. They're 3-2 right now.
5: And by the way, I know the season wouldn't end today, but if it did, technically the Vikings would be the one seed in the NFC.
4: What would be the tiebreak there?
5: I have to look at it, but I saw this NFL graphic when we're in a break right now, and technically the Vikings would be the number one seed.
4: Oh my God, that doesn't seem right.
5: I don't
4: like
5: that.
4: I want to go to Minnesota where the Niners haven't won a game since, checks notes, 1992.
5: Yeah.
4: That's brutal.
5: I don't think that's going to happen.
4: I don't think so either. But what I would say about Minnesota is I think you should have an appropriate level of respect for what they've done to this point.
5: Like, yeah.
4: I don't buy them as a Super Bowl contender because I don't buy their quarterback play, which sort of begs the question, when you get to January, and this is where they can be problematic, when you get to January, what would you rather lean on? An elite quarterback or an elite defense?
5: An elite defense.
4: Which is what they have.
5: They do. But, you know, I say that, and we haven't seen the likes of the 2000 Ravens or the 02 Buccaneers. Now, some people might say last year with Seattle. Is Sam Darnold that good of a quarterback where he was a difference maker with that team? Yes. He's way better than Brad Johnson, way better than Trent Dilfer. He was the reason they won that game against the Rams, the NFC Championship game. So that's where, like, I'm buying the defense. The defense is Super Bowl caliber. But it's just where Kyler Murray, is he going to make those mistakes? Is he going to be on point? Because we haven't seen him, that guy, in the postseason. Now, you can also say that Matthew Stafford never won a playoff game before he went into L.A. and they won the Super Bowl 5 years ago. But the last time I saw Kyler Murray in a playoff game, only one time, 0-1 against the L.A. Rams, he threw the ball up in the air because he was pinned in his own end zone.
4: You're hoping that he doesn't beat you, not necessarily that he's going to win you the game.
5: Yeah, but I don't think you could play that way in the postseason.
4: I don't think so either.
5: Like, some teams win that way. But you got to win with good quarterback play. And, you know, even the best quarterbacks in football don't make it to a Super Bowl. The likes of Josh Allen and Lamar Jackson, but I just have a hard time believing right now that Kyler Murray is going to take the Minnesota Vikings to the Super Bowl.
4: So I absolutely agree with you. I just think there should be I think we need to pay attention to Minnesota and give them the respect I think they deserve.
5: Right.
4: I just don't think that they're a Super Bowl caliber team. They do have a Super Bowl defense, to your point. Who's got a higher ceiling, Minnesota or Seattle?
5: Seattle. Seattle has a higher
4: Even
5: ceiling.
4: Even at 3-2 right now?
5: Yes, because we got to look at the rest of the Minnesota Vikings schedule, but we've seen Seattle do this. And I think their offense, like, despite what happened last week with the four turnovers, Sam Darnold's capable of playing really good football. Even that game a couple weeks ago against the Commanders, he threw four touchdown passes.
4: After a couple of picks and got him back in it,
5: When this team, if this team gets their running game going, then they're going to look like last year in a way. Now, can they be as dominant on the ground like they were a year ago? No, because they don't have Kenneth Walker, they don't have Zach Charbonnet. I agree with what they did this offseason and John Schneider being like, I value Rashid Shaheed more than Kenneth Walker. Kenneth Walker has been a big time difference for the Chiefs, but they thought they can, you know, plug and play another running back in there, get Jadarian Price, and he hasn't been that guy right now. But I don't fault them for that move. I think they're very explosive. It's just where games like we saw last week, can Cooper Kupp show up and be the guy we saw in LA where the Niners locked him up?
4: I don't know what his impact is going to be this year.
5: Well,
4: he hasn't looked all that impactful.
5: He had a couple
4: of catches there.
5: But he was a difference maker in that NFC Championship game. And, you know, again, their offense is so predicated on the running game. It's just they're not going to get by with Emmanuel Wilson. At the same time, it's the same thing with the Minnesota Vikings. It's very similar, actually, where we have quarterbacks that have potential but haven't lived up to it. I would say Kyler Murray's been better in the NFL than Sam.

0: Darnold, but Sam Darnold did win a Super Bowl last year. As far as their running games, they got Aaron Jones, who's an older running back. They're waiting for Jordan Mason to come back. With the Seahawks, they're waiting for Jadarian Price to come back. They have, both of them have great wide receivers at JSN and Justin Jefferson. But does anybody else really make plays on that team? For Minnesota, it was Jordan Addison a couple weeks ago. For the Seahawks, it could be Rashid Shaheed when you line him up in the backfield. He takes a toss play and goes the distance. But Cooper Kupp hasn't been that guy. And for the Vikings, Juwan Jennings hasn't been that guy.
1: Yeah, we'll talk more about Juwan Jennings in just a bit. Real quick here, though, you were asking about Minnesota's schedule. Minnesota has the, of the teams remaining, based on, of the schedule remaining, their 12 games, based on the record of their opponents,
0: yeah,
1: they have the most difficult schedule remaining in the NFL.
0: Well,
1: the Vikings do.
0: They still got to play the Lions twice. They got to play the Bears again.
1: It's 49ers.
0: Yep.
1: Lions twice,
0: mm-hmm.
1: Bears, Bills, Patriots, Packers, and then on the qualified easier opponents, the Falcons are even listed as an easier opponent because they're under 500. The Panthers are even listed as an easier opponent because they're 2-2. So that's I wouldn't call those easy opponents.
0: No.
1: So the Minnesota certainly has the most difficult schedule left. Atlanta second, and number three is the Seattle Seahawks.
0: Yeah. You asked me earlier, would you be surprised if the Niners didn't win the NFC West? I wouldn't say I would be shocked, but at this point, they're in a good position to get that division.
1: Based on Seattle's schedule remaining, I would be pretty surprised.
0: I don't think the Minnesota Vikings are winning the NFC North. There's something about the other teams in that division where I have more faith. Packers, I don't even know. If they get Micah Parsons back, maybe. If they get Josh Jacobs back, maybe. I trust the coaching staff of the Chicago Bears. Even though I don't love their defense, I do trust Ben Johnson. And I do trust the Lions' offense. If they get their offensive linemen back, they showed you last week they're rolling right now. Again, it was against the Arizona Cardinals. That defense is pretty putrid, but something about these other teams, and it's maybe the quarterback play that I trust those teams, NFC North, more than the Minnesota Vikings.
1: Yeah, look at Seattle's remaining schedule, by the way. It's Niners, Chiefs, in no order. Niners, Chiefs are their remaining opponents. Niners, Chiefs, Bears, Broncos, Raiders still, but then they got Eagles, Cowboys, two against the Rams and the Panthers.
0: Yeah.
1: It's not a cupcake schedule. They're listed as third, and the Rams right now and Cowboys and Eagles are listed and Panthers as easy opponents because they're 500 or below.
0: That's
1: opponent. Yeah. 808-KMBR, 415-808-5627, the number to call and text. If you want to get involved in any of this conversation about whether or not the Vikings are a real contender, Guy Haberman joins us at 450. Still to come, we will get you a sound story a bit later. We have some sound. We can move that into later in the show because we got to get to some coach speak.
0: Oh, of course.
1: When they talk, we listen. But before we do that, I got to tell you that now is the cue to call. Which cue to call? Caller 10 right now, 415-896-KNBR wins 4 tickets to go see Stanford take on Elon this Saturday, October 17th. It's Norm McDonald's birthday.
0: Hell yeah.
1: How about that? Go watch Stanford beat Elon in honor of Norm McDonald. Caller 10 right now, 415-896-KNBR wins 4 tickets to go see Stanford on Saturday, furnished by Stanford. You get the rules at thesportsleader.com. All right, we'll take a break when we come on back. 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
3: There we go. More Matchbox 20. Adam Copeland, Derek Papa, Dan Dunn hanging out with you on a Tuesday afternoon. Guy Haberman joins us at 4:50. Talking a little Niner football. Niners and the Seahawks, and then Niners and the Commies coming up on Monday. Tim Webb's Commanders. Were they Tim's or were they Tom's Commanders?
4: I don't remember Tom ever being a fan of the Commanders.
3: We didn't have a riff about that?
4: I don't think so.
3: The Durs, though, we had somebody
4: it was all about Tim's Cons.
3: Tim's Cons, yeah, that's right. And Danny Saints.
4: And Danny's Aints.
3: Yeah, by the way, we'll come back to that a bit later because you guys made the bet over the weekend or on Friday for the Saints and Vikings. We'll come back to that when we review our piss-poor props coming up later in the show. But we've got to get to some sound right now. Urgent sound.
4: We do.
3: Because here on this show, right here on this show, the show that I host,
4: this show,
3: Papa,
4: this show,
3: Dunn, this show right here.
4: We're talking this show?
3: When coaches from the NFL and college speak, what do we do, Derek?
4: We usually listen.
3: That's right. We call it coach speak.
4: Oh.
5: When NFL coaches speak, we listen.
6: And I just think it's difficult to box without sparring.
7: Told you. I couldn't get free coffee?
8: It's football season. Most players play football in football season.
5: This is Coach Speak on the Sports Leader.
4: In that soundbite, we have Mike McDaniel asking, I couldn't get free coffee. You think if he went around L.A. right now, anybody give him free coffee?
3: No, dude, he got nothing.
4: Yeah.
3: Nothing.
4: Man. People don't like him.
3: No, why should they?
4: Yeah.
3: I mean, at some point, we'll come back to this too, at some point, Justin Herbert has to be responsible for this, too.
4: Oh, yeah.
3: If he's not already. I mean, Harbaugh doesn't know what to say to his team.
4: Well, we'll hear that.
3: Herbert's been terrible.
4: Yeah.
3: He's got 5 touchdowns, I think, in five games now. Or
4: whatever it is.
3: Whatever he did this weekend.
4: He's got more interceptions than touchdowns.
3: It's been really, really bad. And I'm at the point where it is disrespect to talk about Herbert as a better quarterback than Brock Purdy.
4: I would say
3: that's fair. He's not.
4: Yeah.
3: He's just not as good.
4: Yeah.
3: And he's not achieved or accomplished as much.
4: Are you right?
3: Let's get into some coach speak here. That's just me griping on Justin Herbert. All right, Coach Speak's going to start with my guy, Sean McVay.
4: Oh, yeah.
3: The Rams lose an instant classic, by the way.
4: I'd say so.
3: If the Niners and Seahawks were the game of the weekend, this was the other one on the schedule, and both delivered. Two teams that have Super Bowl aspirations, though the Rams now toiling in third place at 2-3. Here we go, guys. This is right where we wanted to be. This is it's how you learn a little bit. I don't know. I don't know what to say.
4: Not quite.
3: He does at one point try to flip a little bit. He's pissed, but
4: he's pissed.
3: You got to give those guys credit, though, man. Here's Sean McVay after the Rams lost to the Bills.
9: Really proud of our group. I thought offensively and defensively we battled. Thought some of the coverage units, we did some really good stuff. And in the kicking game, especially with our PAT field goal, not even close to good enough. It cost us the game tonight.
10: 35.
9: Yeah, I'm going to evaluate everything.
10: With the 3rd and 5 play, was there?
9: Yeah, you know what? If I would have known, I wish I would have had a better play call and gone for it, got it a lot tighter. I'm sick right now with myself, and I'm so proud of that group. This is the tough part of sports, but I'm proud of that team. I'm proud of the way that we battled, and I'm sick that we came up short. And I'll be regretting, kicking that and not having a better call to be able to go for it on 3rd down and go to 4th or whatever it was. And that's on me.
11: How do you clean up all the penalties?
9: I got to go back and look at them. We'll have to see if, I got to see because I didn't. I'll have to go back and look at them.
10: Did you consider going after the touchdown at the end of regulation?
9: No.
12: You talked a lot this week about trying to clean up, especially the pre-snap stuff. Like, why do you think that was still an issue?
9: I'm not sure. I'm going to have to go back and look at it. There was a couple things. It was there was a lot of. I'm not sure right now.
13: Sean, were you sick from the start on the coverage? Kick coverage at the start.
9: It wasn't good. It wasn't a good way to be able to start, Sam, but I did think we got that fixed. I like the way that the effort got cleaned up there. There was a chance to make one at the point of attack, and we kind of missed it, but I love the way that, I love the way that we continued the battle and continued to respond, and Matthew in the offense and our defensive guys, and there were some positives in terms of our coverage units, Sam, but This one is, this is the one, this stings. And it's going to hurt, but we can't afford to let it, we can't let this team beat us twice. And we're going to have to regroup and reset ourselves. And it's been a while since I've been this pissed after a game, too.
7: Now, considering who you guys played and the circumstances.
9: No, there's no, none of it makes me feel good right now. I'm proud of the effort, but none of how I feel is positive, other than I'm proud of the resilience, the guts that our team displayed. But there's no, you know, I don't even know what you want to call it. But, you know, congrats to the Bills. And I'm excited about how we freaking move forward.
4: Okay, I wanted to play that whole thing. Boy. Because that is the most...
3: He was upset.
4: Unprofessional, I've heard Sean McVay. Even though, like, yes, he's still cordial to the media. He's
3: almost flustered.
4: But, yeah. but like, most of the answers were, I don't know. I have to go back and look at it.
3: I
4: have
3: to go back and look. I don't know. I don't know.
4: Because he's just so pissed off where he gives credit to his offense and his defense, but... I'll be damned if I'm going to credit to that fat kicker, Harrison Beavis.
3: We're going to have to review everything. By the way, 5 missed kicks, the most in the NFL this season after that block. He has been cut today. Seemingly, it sounds like the Rams have signed Blake Groupie.
4: On the practice squad.
3: He was on the practice squad already.
4: So they were preparing for this, but he's going to... I mean, he made some kicks for the Saints back in the day. Not a great kicker, though. He was missing some kicks as well. So we'll see what happens with that. But it's cost them games. I remember, was it last year, where Sean McVay fired his special teams coordinator during the season? And so far,
9: I'll have to go back and look at him.
4: Yeah, not like the way he sounds like so defeated right there. And by the way, did you catch this at the very end, Copes, where he says, we can't afford to lose that team twice? Talk about the Buffalo Bills, saying I hope to see them again in the Super Bowl.
3: Well, if you look at the latest Super Bowl odds from BetMGM as of this morning, following that loss by the Rams to the Bills, the Rams still have better Super Bowl odds than the 49ers do. Rams are going off at plus 700, according to BetMGM. Niners at plus 750. The Bills are third. I was just looking at it.
4: Interesting.
3: Yeah. Current Super Bowl odds from BetMGM. Rams plus 700, Niners 750, Bills 750, Ravens 800, Chiefs 900, Seahawks 1100, Jags 1200.
4: I know some sites have the Niners as the betting favorite, but that's
3: BetMGM.
4: That's interesting that they still would think the Niners are the Rams are in a better position to win the Super Bowl at this point.
9: We can't let this team beat us twice. And
4: yeah, I mean, that's a hell of a thing to say after you lose and you're 2-3 on the season.
3: If he's saying that about... I didn't hear it that way when I heard it in context. I didn't hear him talking about it like, we'll see them again, beat us twice. I thought he meant within the same game. Like they got beat to get a tie, then they got beat again in overtime.
4: I think that's what he was saying. That could be the case, too.
3: We can't let them beat it. They beat us to send it to OT. We have to finish the game.
4: Fair enough.
3: That's how I heard it. By the way, the Bills now, it was the first ever overtime win in Josh Allen's career. He's now 1-7 in his career in regular season and overtime and postseason in overtime. The Bills have now won 8 consecutive games where they've allowed 31 or more points.
4: Wow.
3: You got that? The Bills have won 8 games in a row in which they've allowed 31 or more points. No other team has ever won more than 4 straight when allowing 31 or more points. The Packers did it in the 2011 season, and the Ravens did it across 2023-24.
4: But I'll say this, too. And I said it last year with the Niners. That is not sustainable. They have to find a way. They get to the quarterback with Gregory Rousseau, but their secondary is not good. So the Niners, what they're doing right now, with the amount of points they're scoring and equal parts taking the ball away and playing good defense, that's more sustainable than what the Buffalo Bills are doing.
3: Yeah, another one here from Josh Dubow of the AP. Teams in the Super Bowl era were 525-10-1. 525-10-1 when they score 5 or more touchdowns from scrimmage and commit 0 turnovers before the Rams lost. Those teams are now 525-11-1 when doing that. One of those 10 losses was the Rams against the Bills, by the way, in 2024.
4: Yeah.
3: 44-42 in week 14. Moving on here.
9: How we freaking move forward.
3: In Coach
4: Speak. He was pissed, man.
3: We'll freaking move forward here. How about former 49ers defensive coordinator, current Texans head coach, DeMeco Ryans? How about DeMeco Ryans says, I'm taking back play calling duties against the Tennessee Titans.
4: Yeah, how convenient.
3: Yeah, me and JD were laughing about that on pregame. We're like, man, nice week to decide to do that.
4: I
3: got to
4: find a way to shut down Cam Ward and this electric offense.
3: You didn't want
4: to
3: do it against Buffalo week one? Here's DeMeco Ryans. He was asked numerous times because a report from Adam Schefter early in the day on Sunday said that Marvin Harrison Jr. was not going to be active for the Cardinals, the Arizona Cardinals, because he was being discussed in a trade. Then the Texans coach, DeMeco Ryans, was asked numerous times in the postgame if they were acquiring Marvin Harrison.
14: You guys wanted to know, huh? Yes. All right. We trade for Marvin Harrison. See ya.
4: There you go. I want my head coach breaking news like that. Some guys will be close to the vest and not disclosing that information, but It was kind of like Mustafa in Austin Powers. If you ask him three times, he'll tell you.
3: Damn, three times.
4: Yeah.
3: No, you asked, do I really have to ask you two more times, which is, of course, the first question in a new line of questioning.
4: No, great bit in the Austin Powers movies.
3: If I'm preaching the converter, why he makes a slave, it's the three-question form, then. Now you're not even looking at me, man. Just
4: now,
3: being rude.
4: Now you're just being rude. Yeah,
3: no, he's right.
4: That whole thing was weird on Saturday when that news came out from Schefter Report, where they were saying that, and I combine the two names now because they work for ESPN, but when Marvin Harrison Jr. has been traded. We won't tell you the team just
3: yet.
4: Yeah,
3: nobody. You don't get to find out to who.
4: Is it because the Texans were waiting to win a game and be like, you know what? Now we're 1-4. Now we can, sneak up on teams and make a trade for Marvin Harrison Jr. Or we're also the Arizona Cardinals being like, we know we're going to trade him away. Let's just see if we get a better offer. Regardless, the way that most teams handle that situation is we're saying that Marvin Harrison Jr. is inactive for the game, and we'll let you guys speculate. To tell everybody we're trading him, but we're not telling you the team, that's just weird.
3: It did seem kind of weird, but by the end of the day, we knew. By partway through the Texans game, it was being reported it was going to be him. We kind of had an idea where he was going. It was only a few hours. It wasn't that big of a deal.
4: Wasn't, but also it was just kind of weird where Saturday they had that, and then like as the day went on, they're like, it could be the Texans. You never know.
3: Could have been a couple of teams involved. I don't know. Maybe there's another team that was trying to get involved, and so they said we're making him inactive. Moving on here. By the way, I think that's a good addition for them. I know Marvin Harrison Jr. is wildly underperformed since he got to the NFL, but it'll be nice to see him in an offense with a competent and a quarterback who's playing really, really well.
4: And a guy he knows from Ohio State, but a lot of their receivers are the same. They got big body guys, Nico Collins and now Marvin Harrison Jr.
3: Nico Collins can stretch the field, though.
4: He can. We'll see. I'm not going to say automatically just because he's reunited with his college quarterback that things are going
3: to
4: change.
3: Well, I don't think so either. I'm intrigued to see how he performs with an actual quarterback. Yeah. He has not had one except for Jacoby Brissett and a team that hasn't had a run game. Like, he hasn't had an offense that was ever going to be useful to him or productive for him. Moving on here, how about John Harbaugh, head coach of the New York Football Giants? They tie, and for them, I mean, it had to feel better for them that they tied.
4: Yeah.
3: Based on how they pulled that. Well, I know they don't like it, but Washington, they blew that and blew an opportunity to win the game.
4: Absolutely,
3: or have a chance
4: they did.
3: To kick one and win the game. Here's John Harbaugh and his message to the Giants after they tied against Washington.
15: I told the guys, you know, was it a win? No. Was it a loss? No. It was a tie. How's that make you feel? I'm happy it wasn't a loss, and I'm sad it wasn't a win. So that's how I feel. You know, it's a tie. It's a heck of a lot better than a loss.
4: Okay, that's one way to look at it. I mean, to me, it's like you lost. Yes, you didn't lose the game, but in a sense, you kind of did. It's kind of meaningless in the end. You're paired all week for that and ends in a tie. That's why I hate this rule. And it's never going to change. There's no good way to do overtime past the point where the 10 minutes run out. But I don't know. Just the way that game ended, they were lucky to win to tie that game in the first place. Jaden Daniels, I don't know.
15: It was a tie.
4: Yeah, it was a tie. That whole thing just pissed me off, honestly.
3: Do you think he knew that there was no time? I don't think anybody on offense knew there was no timeouts.
4: I don't think they were
3: Somebody
4: aware.
3: Claimed after the game in the locker room that Jaden Daniels said, we don't have a timeout. He said, because they asked, was it talked about in the huddle? A few guys went, no comment. In case that's not good. Then one guy goes, oh, no, he said it. He knew there was no timeouts. And I'm like, I think this is a lineman having his guys
4: you
3: back.
4: Know,
3: but this seemed like a major, major mistake here and something that could cost a couple of guys their job.
4: I would say so. It's an all-time step in a moment.
3: Happen, yeah.
4: I would also say this is just pure speculation on my end. Remember years ago when Donovan McNabb said, I wasn't aware there's ties in football?
3: Yeah, this came up last night at the bar after the softball game I was playing. We were watching the end of this game, and we said, oh, no, could it end in a tie? And somebody said, you can tie. And I said, remember McNabb? Was he in Washington when that happened?
4: No, he was with the Eagles. They tied the Bengals. Even though, like, he's been a part of ties before, I believe. It was amazing to me that he was like, yeah, I wasn't aware you couldn't. I mean, he was in the league for quite some time, 10 years at that point. And he was like, I'm not aware about ties in football. Did Jaden Daniels know that you can tie in the NFL? I'm just curious by that.
3: Do you think McVay ever should have considered going for two at the end of the game when they scored, even though they're at home?
4: If they scored? Oh, at the very end
3: regulation.
4: Because,
3: we were discussing that, too, and I was like, if you're on the road, you gotta. But I'm like, if you're at home, you maybe play to extend it, but the Rams don't have true home field. I mean, they're at home, yeah, but so many Bills fans there. I just feel like the longer a game goes with Josh Allen getting a chance to beat you, he's going to beat you.
4: Yeah.
3: I know it hasn't happened in overtime ever before yesterday, but they're a team capable of putting up tons of points. They did it yesterday, 20 in the fourth quarter in overtime.
4: You got to believe that you're home. You can ride that momentum, even though you're not really at home. You're going up against the visiting fans. It's interesting to hear him talk there and say, you know, that third and five play, I wish I went for it.
3: Yeah.
4: Instead of just running the ball and getting a closer field goal, he was like, no, I can't trust my kicker right now. I have to play for the first down. And he even said, like, maybe even going for it on fourth down right there. It showed how little faith he had in Harrison Meavis in that moment.
3: Yeah, and then Meavis looking for a job. Last one here in Coach Speak, the L.A. Chargers are 0-5.
4: Wow.
3: Jim Harbaugh was asked what his message was to the team after the Chargers, who were looked at as one of the darlings of the AFC and the AFC West this year, have fallen to 0-5.
16: I don't know what that message is. The it's just in the the players that just fight their hearts out, you know, play, give it everything they have. That's the only way. That's the best way. But
4: Oh man,
3: dude, this guy,
4: he's flabbergasted. Like I don't think anybody was anticipating them starting 0-5. Maybe they would have struggles with their offensive line. You know, they lost their starting center, Tyler Biadasz. But right now, their offensive line's terrible, and their offense is terrible. So I think he's like, God, did I hire the wrong guy going from Greg Roman to Mike McDaniel? And he would think, no. Yeah, I mean, he doesn't have answers for this. He wasn't anticipating this. He's never been 0-5 coaching his career before.
3: They've only scored 20 points once.
4: God.
3: It was a 30-23 loss to Seattle last week.
4: But also, like, I would say their personnel's not fantastic as far as who they have skill position-wise. So, yes, you got to blame Justin Herbert for their failures at this point. But, like, they have nobody that stretches the field. They have a chain mover in Ladd McConkey, but he's hurt. They try to do, like,
3: Run game's banged up now.
4: Yeah, it is. But like, they try to have, like, this Baltimore Ravens, like, prior to what they're seeing right now with the Ravens, where they want to run the football, they prioritize the offensive line. But like for Mike McDaniel, his offense is about speedy wide receivers, Jalen Waddle, Tyreek Hill. They don't have those guys. So I think it's just a disconnect when it comes to what they have as far as, you know, their roster and what the offense should look like.
3: They actually still run the ball fairly well. 128.2 per game is ninth best in the league. Are 30th in the league in passing yards per game at 164.5 points per game, 16.8 30th.
4: You know, a lot of people have asked me, like, would Jim Harbaugh get fired? I don't think so. The Spanoses operate in a way that they're very cheap.
3: Yeah.
4: This was a big deal to go out against Jim Harbaugh. Even if they have a putrid season, I don't think they're moving on
3: from him. No, I think they move on from McDaniel first. By the way, again, it just gets more difficult for the Chiefs.
4: Or Chargers?
3: Excuse me, for the Chargers. What, Andy Reid off a bye? You want him?
4: Oh, God.
3: Chats, who they get this week? Chiefs, Chargers at Chiefs.
4: Yikes.
3: Staring in the barrel of 0-6. I know it's a division game, but it's the Chiefs and it's Andy Reid off a bye, bro.
4: No, I'm not
3: touching it.
4: Not only this week, how about next week? Would they play the Texans after that or somebody?
3: No, they stay on the road just to L.A. to see the Rams. I mean, they're at home, but they're against the Rams.
4: And then they play the Texans after that with that pass rush?
3: Might be the one time where the Rams have a true home game is against the Chargers.
4: Yeah.
3: The one team that has fewer fans than they do. Yeah, then they're at home against the Texans.
4: And then they go to Baltimore.
3: Yeah, dude, that's their next four games. Chiefs against at Rams, but in L.A., Texans, and then at Ravens.
4: Yeah, they might be 0-9. That's insane.
3: That's incredible.
4: I never would have thought that with this team.
3: That is Coach Speak for Tuesday, October 13th, 2026. Guy Haberman going to join us in about 15 minutes talking Niner football. When we come on back, it was reported by Ian Rappaport that Juwan Jennings could be on the move in a trade soon. The Niners, team that could use him, would you welcome a reuniting with former 49ers wide receiver Juwan Jennings? We'll talk about that next. Could he help this team? Dirty Work on a Tuesday on the Sports Leader.
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2: Formation, Debo goes in motion left. A slot right, Jennings inside of Pearson. Now Debo in return motion goes right. Bracket of play action. Bracket of throw out left. Wide open, Juwan Jennings. Touchdown, San Francisco.
3: Did you say first and Juwan?
4: Dirty Work on a Tuesday afternoon. Adam Copeland, D-Pop, Dan Dunn with you. Guy Haberman joins us in about 10 minutes here at 4:50. We'll recap some of what happened with the Niners and the Seahawks. Look ahead to Washington and where the Niners fit in across the NFL. But you heard the highlight there coming in with Greg and Tim on the call of a Juwan Jennings grab. Juwan Jennings signed that contract this offseason with the Minnesota Vikings. I want to get his numbers up here because he is not done.
5: On the season?
4: Not done very much. Do you have him?
5: Oh, yeah. Two catches, 9 yards.
4: So,
5: for 5 games.
4: So we'll start here. Ian Rappaport of the NFL Network, reported that Juwan Jennings is a name that is out there that could be on the move in a potential trade. Danny, do we have that the rap sheet, Tom? Jennings, of course, signed that one-year deal before last season with the Niners because he turned down the two-year deal. And had he signed that, they wouldn't have been able to sign Mike Evans this offseason.
5: Yeah, he had other offers on the table this offseason and did not like the money. And it was a while until he signed. Like, free agency starts in March. He didn't sign until May 7th. A one-year, $13 million deal with the Minnesota Vikings, and he is not being used that offense whatsoever.
4: Here's what Rap Sheet had to say about Juwan Jennings potentially on the move.
6: I would say a name that I've been wondering about is Juwan Jennings. So he's with the Minnesota Vikings, had like two catches. Obviously came over from the 49ers. I expect his name to heat up a little bit over the next, you know, probably couple days and weeks. And obviously the 49ers lost Debo for a couple weeks too, so they make sense. That would be a name for me to keep an eye on over the next little bit. Like, those are the kinds of trades we'll see, I think.
4: If I'm Juwan Jennings, this has to be the best possible situation in that you'd be moved to a team that you're familiar with, an offense you know, a quarterback you have a relationship with, a role that you've played before, because Debo's out now, but when Debo returns, if he becomes your third guy until Stripling's back or whatever the case may be, and I don't know what they'd be willing to give up for him because Minnesota would likely be losing him at the end of this year anyway, He'd be playing to increase his value.
5: Right.
4: And the best way to do that is to go to a system where you would immediately, if he were traded here today, he would play next Monday. You know what I mean? Like,
5: I'm with you on that.
4: It's a system where you could plug him in and play him. There'd be packages that he would know. He would make an impact, and he would reestablish his value. After 5 weeks for a 500 team that you've made zero impact on, that's not going to help him when he hits free agency again.
5: No, not at all. When this was first brought up, I saw like some social media, you know, 49er fans bring this up. I was like, they don't need that right now. They don't need Juwan Jennings back. They replaced him with Mike Evans. He is definitely an upgrade over Juwan Jennings. But given the wide receiver issues, given the injuries, and you're going to lose Debo Samuel for a couple of weeks, the most I'm willing to give is a sixth-round pick for Juwan Jennings at this point. Maybe even a seventh. Like, you're going to get guys back. You are going to get DeMarcus Robinson back, and we're waiting on Christian Kirk to return as well. Can you rely on DeJuan Stribling at this point as a rookie late in the year? I don't know about that.
4: I wouldn't count on that. It's more the Robinson one I'm looking at. Kirk is one I'm not really relying on right now because he hasn't been on the field. So everybody keeps mentioning him, but I'm like, well, let's have him, let him get healthy in some capacity.
5: No, I hear you.
4: Because there's been nothing. So I'm like, Robinson's the one I'm looking at.
5: No, I totally get that. It's just that where you drafted DeJuan Stribling to replace Juwan Jennings.
4: Right.
5: Do you have more confidence in him coming off injury than you do a healthy Juwan Jennings? Probably not.
4: But why is it a problem to have both if you get to that situation? And then you've just got him. Let's say it is week 10 or week 11, whatever it is that Stribling does return.
5: Okay.
4: Isn't it beneficial then? Because they're not even using Jordan Watkins.
5: Yeah, you're right.
4: You know what I mean? Like, it's not like they have too many guys. They signed Brandon Kirkson. He's probably going to be your two this week.
5: Well, Kyle wants the more experienced wide receivers on the field.
4: And Jennings offers you that while Stribling gets back up to speed. If you don't have that level of trust immediately, then you don't have to rely on it, is my point. You're not hurting yourself or setting yourself back because then Jennings is a free agent again.
5: Yeah, but would you rather have Brandon Cooks than Juwan Jennings at this point?
4: I don't know. Are we talking for the remainder of the season?
5: Yes. I think he brings you something different, more explosiveness from that standpoint, more speed. Juwan Jennings works in the Niners system.
4: I want to have them both. What I'm saying is I want them both. I want Evans and I want Cooks and I want Debo back.
5: Fans want every wide receiver.
4: But I'm saying if that is added to that receiver room, that's beneficial. Like, it's not about an either or. It's like, why couldn't you have both? Because they're short in that room anyway.
5: Yeah, but there's a certain amount of players you can have in a roster as well.
4: Of course. But again, they're not even using Watkins right now.
5: I know.
4: They had to sign extras.
5: I get it. And I think that Watkins, in the long run, gives you more potential. But right now, his inexperience is not going to have him on the football field.
4: Turner's on the team. You know
5: yeah,
4: I mean?
5: Like, I know.
4: You
5: know. I know.
4: You,
5: well,
4: you could use Jennings.
5: Yeah, but Kyle values special teams players in some regard. Like, yes, there's some reason why Jordan Watkins isn't seeing the field. We've only seen Jacob Cowing, really, yes, at times lined up as a wide receiver, but it's really special teams. And we'll see if he has that position after the muff fumble last week. But I'm willing to hang on a draft capital for something bigger than Juwan Jennings at this point. And also, I'll say this. I know people think, like, well, he's not being used in Minnesota. Why would Minnesota trade Juwan Jennings to the 49ers to help them out right now?
4: Yeah, before you see him. Yeah,
5: I mean, I get it. He's not being used. But if I'm the Minnesota Vikings and I'm Kevin O'Connell, I'm like, I'm not sending him to the 49ers.
4: And if not, it's for a higher value.
5: Absolutely. Right. So I'll send him to the Raiders or somebody else that needs a wide receiver at this point. But I'm not sending him to the 49ers, our biggest competition when it comes to the NFC right now. Right now, it's us and them as far as undefeated teams, the NFC. So I understand why fans react that way. But if I'm the Minnesota Vikings, there's no chance I'm doing that.
4: What's interesting is, even with Debo hurt, as long as Mike Evans is playing, I'm not all that concerned about the receiving game.
5: I'm not really either.
4: Is that interesting? Like, because you still, if we're going Debo, even with Debo out for the next couple of weeks, if you're going CMC, Kittle, Mike Evans, and Brandon Cooks, like, I feel okay about that. And if you do get reinforcements and Debo gets healthy and you still have those two guys plus potentially Cooks plus potentially DeMarcus Robinson coming back, that's not terrible. So it's not a room I look at as like this is a need. It's more of if somebody like this becomes available and it's not going to cost you that much, would it help? And I think absolutely. But that's not my focus for the trade deadline.
5: Yeah, I mean, it's not. I think you have bigger fish out there where if Khalil Mack is truly available, and I believe at this point he has to be at an 0-5 record with the Chargers, yes. Is John Lynch going to be willing to come over the top? Because right now you got to believe he's the guy that everybody's looking after right now as far as pass rush. I don't know who else is available at this point. Maybe DeForest Buckner. You know, there's other pass rushers, Vita Vea. I mean, I don't know if that makes a ton of sense for the 49ers at this point. But yeah, there's guys available, but Khalil Mack is probably the bell of the ball. But yes, like, what are you willing to give up? Because I think at most teams be willing to give up a second round pick for Khalil Mack. He's not the same player he used to be. He's 35 years old, an expiring contract, but he still gives you something. And him, along with Nick Bosa, that's a hell of a pass rush we're talking about, let alone what they did last week with 5 sacks. So, yes, it should be where Khalil Mack is the priority. But if, for whatever reason, the Minnesota Vikings are willing to trade Juwan Jennings back to the 49ers, yeah, I'll offer you a 7th-round pick.
4: I welcome it. Yeah, 808-KMBR-415-808-5627, the number to call and the number to text. The Rams fell last night to the Bills. They're 2-3. Are the Rams better than their record, or are we giving them too much credit based on the names on their roster? We'll talk about that with Guy Haberman, who joins us next. Dirty Work Tuesday on the Sports Leader.
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0: 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Well, we've been waiting for it. The return of the Steve Young Show. So excited to talk all things 49ers with the Hall of Famer. He's the best, man. Don't miss it. 9:15 a.m. He's back.
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6: It's all Matchbox 20, Copes.
5: Must be. Dirty work on a Tuesday. Each and every week we catch up with Guy Haberman. He was on the call on Sunday for the Niners and the Seahawks. The win up at Lumen Field in Seattle. And he'll be on the call next Monday for the Niners Week 6 matchup against the Washington Commanders. He joins us on the UMA guest line. Guy, what's going on, bro? How are you?
7: Fellas. Great to talk to you. Doing great.
5: Are you fellas?
6: All right. Three fellas, huh?
7: Yeah, three fellas.
5: Let me ask you this. I threw out to the listeners earlier today, like at this point, at 5-0, after what we saw happen to the Rams last night, you basically have a four-game lead over the Rams. You've swept through the division in your first round or go-round, the bye in a couple of weeks. How disappointing at this point would it be to not win the division? Like, I kind of expect at this point that they've got to run away with it.
7: Well, I mean, very disappointing. I think, at 0-0 before the season starts, we probably would have said the same thing, right, Copes? It's like, all right, yeah, you know, you saw it play out last year, and not winning the division would mean that you maybe didn't take the step you wanted to take, or maybe you get swept by Seattle. So it'd be very disappointing. But I think it would have been disappointing anyway before the year to not win the division, and the same for the Rams and for Seattle. Run away with it. I know they're 5-0 and 3-0 in the division, but it changes so fast the second you lose one of those other, like the second you lose, say, if you were to lose to Seattle the second time around.
5: Sure. Yeah.
7: And don't have the buffer and their run game is back and blah, blah, blah. So, I feel like in baseball, it's so hard to make up two games. You can just be chasing a two-game deficit in the division for weeks. And in football, it can just the second you lose one, all of a sudden the next thing's must win. Kind of like those possessions where you go to the fourth quarter, you're up six, you're like, all right, we got this. If you score, you do. If you don't, all of a sudden, it changes fast. So I think it's probably too early for run away with it, even though you're 5-0. You can just lose that. You can lose that cushion so fast.
6: How would you compare Brock Purdy's performance to, what we've seen this season so far? Because you could say he was damn near perfect against the Miami Dolphins and pretty damn good against the Arizona Cardinals. Week one against the Rams, but to change the narrative of his past performances against the Seahawks, yes, he got sacked twice. Yes, he threw an interception, but I thought it was hands down his best performance of the year so far.
7: Yeah, it was best relative to how other quarterbacks play against Seattle for sure. And I thought it, from a production standpoint, it kind of matched what we talked about last week, going back and watching him in the playoff game last year and week 18, where I thought he actually had a lot more poise and composure and moved well in the pocket and wasn't freaking out. They just couldn't get anything going. These are the games where you're not going the whole season without giving up a sack. And if you're going to get two or three in a game, it's probably this one. You know, you just can't. I remember when I first started, I'm still terrible at golf, which is what good golfers say about themselves, but I'm legit terrible at golf. And I remember I used to like step on the first tee box and be like, okay, birdie here. And then all I need is X, X, X, Y, Z.
5: Birdie
7: and
5: here,
7: I can shoot
5: yeah.
7: an 89 today. Yeah. And then I would never birdie here. Or I would only birdie there. That actually happens a lot where you're like, everyone's like, oh, great drive. Like, yeah, first hole, don't hit the, you know. But, you know, you're just not going to be perfect. Like, that's yeah. what that game teaches you. And the reality of it, like, it just felt like such a playoff game to me, right?
5: Yeah.
7: Where it's just not about who can play the perfect football. It's like, it's not even about who can not have mistakes or limit mistakes. It's about you will make mistakes and how do you respond to them. And he did. They did. You know, I think having Mike Evans just changes everything. Because
5: yeah.
7: for a team like Seattle, like I came out of it, I know everyone's giving Josh Jobe a hard time, but like, I don't know what else he's supposed to do. He just
5: right.
7: happens to be defending Mike Evans. Like, who, what receiver would you guys trade Mike Evans for right now? I'm not... We could have a separate debate, like who's the best receiver in the league,
5: right?
7: But would you trade Mike Evans for any? Like, there's some great. Would you trade him for JSN right now? I mean, JSN would be the best guy in the league. He was untouchable. You could do it, but then you'd have to deal with Mike Evans. So he's just a complete game changer in that rivalry, I think. And you know, I know you asked about Brock. Yeah, Brock was. I thought Brock was watching him. I watched the starting lineups.
5: Yeah,
7: I love starting lineups. Baseball. Better basketball, better football of the three, you know, because you don't get like all five starters, which
5: right,
7: is
5: right.
7: a little bit different,
5: right?
7: But when those guys are running out, it's like, here comes DeMarcus Lawrence, humongous, here comes Dexter Lawrence, excuse me, humongous, here comes Leonard Williams, humongous, here comes Jaron Reed, humongous, on and on and on. You're like, God, these guys are freak shows, like, it's crazy. And, you know, Brock, in his way, goes toe-to-toe and stands shoulder-to-shoulder with them. It's really impressive.
6: I hear what you're saying, Guy. Like, there are better wide receivers in football, Jamar Chase, Justin Jefferson, but what Mike Evans is doing for the 49ers right now, his impact, like, we were doing this yesterday, and it might be hyperbolic, but his impact on this team kind of reminds me of Randy Moss in 2007. I'm not saying he's catching 23 touchdowns or they're having, you know, a ridiculous season as far as scoring points, but just elevating everybody else around him. Like the Patriots going from Deion Branch and Rashall Caldwell to Randy Moss. They're going from Juwan Jennings and DeMarcus Robinson to Mike Evans.
5: And Kendrick Bourne. I mean, yeah. What they had last year.
7: Well, I guess the undefeated is still on the table, Derek. So,
6: well, I'm not saying that either. I'm not saying that either.
7: Oh, okay. Well, no, they got to play the Raiders, right? I mean, come on.
6: Well, that game's getting flexed in a couple weeks, right?
5: That's too much.
7: I'm glad you brought that up.
5: Yeah.
7: Well, stay tuned. I'll follow up on that in the fourth quarter of the game.
6: Oh, it's going to be a blowout, huh?
7: Yeah. No, it's right before a key fourth down. I'll bring it up to Tim. Mike Evans has 24 catches. 22 of them have resulted in a touchdown or a first down. One was a 9-yard catch against Denver that didn't. And then one was
5: a
7: on Sunday.
5: Catch on this
7: was
5: drive.
7: Was it a first and 20? And I think it was like a 15-yard catch. Maybe it was
5: right.
7: a nine, but whatever. What? Yeah, it was at the drive at the end of the third quarter. That led into the drive at the beginning of the fourth quarter that ended with his 2-point conversion. I mean, think about that. Like, everything is a first down or a touchdown. He's just, and every game, it's like first catch, go to the sideline, catch a knee, collect myself, pop my rib back in or whatever it is he's got to do. I don't think, and I think this is kind of what you're getting at, Derek. I don't think his impact can be overstated.
5: Yeah.
7: You know, I haven't heard hyperbole yet when talking about Mike Evans. It's incredible. You get these guys at the quote-unquote end of their career, and you're like, well, if we get 80% of Mike Evans, I guess that's pretty cool. And then you watch him, and you actually think if Mike Evans had played for Kyle Shanahan his whole career, he'd have even better career numbers than he's had. It's amazing.
5: Yeah. Talking to Guy Haberman on the UMA guest line. We do it each and every week, Niners and the Commanders, Monday Night Football. So we get a little weekend off here. I didn't feel like leaving the game like, okay, the Niners now have a recipe for success against Seattle. Like, okay, they know how to get to them. They can beat them. They won a heavyweight slugfest is kind of the way I felt. But I also left the game not feeling like Seattle exposed anything in the 49ers as a weakness like they did a couple of times last year. How do you view that angle of it?
7: Yeah, I think, you know, there were a lot of times last year where you felt like Mike McDonald knows exactly what's coming.
5: Yeah.
7: And that's still going to happen. Like, there are still times where you watch, you go, how did they know that run was going there, or that bubble screen to Debo was coming, or that tight end screen?